0: The 7-2 lead on the Blue Jays, top of the fifth. Yandy Diaz with a two-run homer. Richie Palacios, a two-run double. Junior Caminero, a hit, an RBI, and a run scored. 34th home run on the season for Ben Rice. Yankees leading the Orioles 3-2, top of the fourth. Phillies 3, Marlins 1, top of the 7th. Luis Arraez 2-for-3. He's driven in a run and scored another. Cardinals with a 2-0 lead on the Reds, top of the 5th. Matthew Liberatore has given up just one hit on the night. The Mariners coming off last night's 22-0 embarrassment, a 4-0 on the Brewers' bottom one. Even some extra days of rest, not enough for Pirates ace Paul Skeens to pull out of his recent rough stretch. He gave up 3 runs, he walked 4 batters in just 4 1/3 innings, pulled after 81 pitches today against the Tigers. Second straight start, he failed to exceed 85 pitches. Pittsburgh did rally from a 3-1 deficit thanks to a pair of solo home runs from Rafael Flores Jr. Tigers and Pirates tied at 3, bottom 10.
1: Now they're set in the 1-2, swing and a drive, deep right field. If it's fair, the Pirates will win this game. He's done it! Brandon Lau wins it! What a thrilling come-from-behind win!
0: Final call on 93.7, the fan of Pittsburgh's 4-3 victory. Opener Sean Newcomb, 2 hitless innings. Jose Urquidy struck out 8 in 6 scoreless innings of relief. White Sox defeated the Cubs 3-0. A 2-run homer for Carson Benj. Mets top the Padres 4-2. Diamondbacks beat the Red Sox 7-6 and 10. Arizona within a game of San Diego for the final NL wildcard spot.
2: Hey, this is Rich Eisen getting you set for another preseason week of action. Raiders and Texans, Niners and Chargers kick it off. We'll preview that as well as the entire Buffalo Bills season. That's Thursday's Rich Eisen Show on Disney+, the ESPN app and ESPN Radio.

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1: I'm just going to give you the floor so you can tell everybody what happened just now, because you're going to destroy me. Go ahead.
2: CC, you know, played for the Cowboys, and he knows what Texas is like in the summer. It's a damn blast furnace. So I said it to you guys, yeah, I can't wait to move and get the hell out of here, man. It's just too hot. And then what does Evan say, CC?
3: I'm moving to the mountains of Texas.
1: No. Hold on a second. No, I said, where are you moving? Ian said, I'm moving to the mountains. I said, in Texas?
3: There are no mountains in Texas.
1: I didn't realize that. Am I supposed to know when you say I'm moving to the mountains exactly where you're moving?
2: But are there mountains in Texas? You got hill country.
1: I don't know. That's the problem.
2: We got freaking Magellan here, man, on Sportsman.
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4: Was that today on Unsportsman?
5: Oh, yeah, this morning. We were talking college football, and before we even got to college football, it was during the break, we were just catching up. CC's like, man, how is it down there? Because he knows. He played for the Cowboys, and I'm like, you know exactly what it is. It's a damn blast furnace. It was 114 today, heat index. You know, it's miserable. And so I said, yeah, at some point, we're going to cooler weather. We're going to the mountains. And then Evan says, mountains in Texas? How am I going to get cooler with mountains in Texas? Now, we do have the Guadalupe. We call them the Guadalupe, right? But you're not living over there in those mountains. You're not skiing on those. And they're really not mountains.
4: You have the Marathon Mountains. Is that the same thing?
5: Big Ben's in national news right now. Those aren't really mountains.
4: Those are mountains to me, man. I mean, I'm not trying to defend Evan Cohen because it's a ridiculous statement, and I understand you don't think of mountains when you think of Texas. But I will say, as a Floridian, Big Bend looks like a mountain to me. I get that. I guess that's really – is that hill country when you're talking about –
5: Yeah,
4: hills?
5: It's down south, but still, I mean, my point was in talking to CC, and then when Evan went, mountains in Texas, dude, I'm trying to get cooler, meaning temperature wise. Mm-hmm. I am trying to go where I don't, Amber, today I went to the grocery store twice and I'm sweating. I need a shower by the time you get from your truck to your door. From the truck to the grocery store. It is insane. So to think that, Evan Cohen, you believe that I'm just going to move to mountains in Texas. I'm trying to get out of the heat. And the Guadalupe Mountains really ain't livable. Right? I mean, we're talking, you know, Appalachian Trail, Wasatch Front, you know, the Rocks, Pacific Northwest, Red Lodge, Montana. That's mountains. But Evan went, mountains in Texas? What are we doing? What are we doing? No, I'm trying to get out of the heat, not stay in it, dude. Come on, man.
4: Did you just discover the heat? You've been living in Texas for how long now?
5: We moved back here in 2009.
4: So you have been living in Texas since 2009. It is 2026. Did the heat just start bothering you? It wasn't bothering you in 2009, 10, 11, 12?
5: A lot younger then, and it didn't as much. I'll be brutally honest. Now it just weighs on you mentally. We are on the 27th straight day of triple-digit heat. 27 straight days of just blast furnace inferno. And it weighs on you. It does, man. I mean, it's awful. So, I love Dallas. I love Funky Town, which is Fort Worth. All of it. But this time of year, I mean, it is miserable.
4: You need to be a snowbird.
5: It's awful.
4: You get the place in Montana, you go back and forth. Because that's going to be brutal in the winter up there.
5: That's why I play the Powerball. Because I'm not in your tax bracket.
4: No, and you so, can. There you go. The kids are about to fly the coop. You get a little flat. You don't need much. You and your wife, both places, go back and forth, and then
5: ain't happening. We have other tethers here, meaning, you know, the grandparents for the kids. So we are.
4: Oh, and the daughters will be upset, I would imagine, if you have no ties to Dallas anymore.
5: No, because a complete opposite.
4: Nope. Oh, it's going to be. Oh, okay.
5: They want to. Our whole purpose of, and phone lines are open on this, by the way, 888-SAY-ESPN, 888-729-3776. My wife came up with this idea, and she's brilliant with it. our grandchildren, if we're blessed to have them, and I'm lucky to live that long, aren't going to want to come and visit us in Dallas, Texas.
4: That's not true.
5: Would they rather come visit? Are you kidding?
4: Dallas is cool. I mean, maybe they don't want to come visit in August.
5: Would you rather come visit your grandparents if they're living in Red Lodge, Montana, with not one, not two, but three rivers to go whitewater and float, a ski hill, right? And all that fun stuff. Or in Camas, Utah, right outside of Park City, where you got 3-4 acres, you got a couple horses and ski hills and rivers and lakes. Or Coeur d'Alene, Idaho. I mean, all that good stuff. I mean, North Carolina, you know, whether it's Black Mountain or wherever, that to me is more of a destination for your kids and grandkids than coming and sweating your butt off in Dallas, Texas.
4: Kids don't care about the sweating your butt off portion. And kids are just going to be happy to visit you wherever you are. It's like when you said when you were younger, and you were an adult living in Dallas didn't bother you as much. But the kids, the grandkids will be happy to just visit.
5: You're nuts.
4: Grandpappy. No. Wherever Grandpappy is. No. And in Dallas, you can take them to Mavs games. You can take them to Cowboys games. You can't do that
5: there
4: out in Montana.
5: There's no Mavs games in the summer. There's no Cowboy games in the summer.
4: Why are they only visiting you in the summer? They have a winter break also.
5: Yeah. And they want to go skiing. There you go. I mean, what would you rather do?
4: You've already got your grandkids being very active.
5: Let's go see our grandparents and go skiing, right? And then Granddad's going to cook us a great steak when we're done. Or, hey, let's go to Dallas in the winter and where we can go watch the Mavs and the Stars, which is awesome, but it ain't the same.
4: This is awesome. You are doing the exact opposite of what most people do as they age, where you guys want to go further north and apparently acquire more land.
5: 1,000,000%. Yes.
4: You want to have to take care of horses. You want to have to take care of acres. And you want to live somewhere where you're going to be shoveling snow for half the year.
5: Come on with it. All about
4: Every bit of that is what we're looking for. Yeah, most people retire to Florida.
5: And Evan Cohen, we're not going to be living in the Guadalupe Mountains in Dallas, Texas. Or outside of Dallas.
4: I learned that technically there are mountains in Texas. I don't know.
5: They're not really
4: Evan was
5: mountains.
4: Still right.
5: It's not a mountain range.
4: This has turned into story time. Story time with Ian is brought to you by hands-free Skechers slip-ons. Slip-ins, I should say. High performance running shoes that cut through the wind. Since we are in the midst of this segment.
5: By the way, you and I are big fans of slip-ins. So it's been a while.
4: It's been a while since we've had that read, right?
5: Yeah. There you go. Yeah. And
4: nobody's trying to bend down to put their shoes on. All right. Just slip right in that puppy and keep it moving. But since we are in the midst of a segment that we are going to call bad takes on unsportsmanlike, let's stick with that theme because that wasn't the only take on USL today. Canty had one as well for the ages. Here is Canty's take on pizza.
3: I'm a proponent of putting honey on pizza. I like it. I'm not opposed to ranch on the pizza. I just don't know that I'm dipping it in the ranch. I would maybe drizzle some ranch on the slice, but I'm not going to dip the slice into ranch.
6: Am I psychotic to just say I want a plain slice plain?
3: You eat plain slices of pizza?
6: Yeah.
3: That's weird.
6: That's not weird.
7: What? That's not weird.
8: A slice of cheese is not weird.
3: Cheese slice of pizza, yeah, that's weird.
7: No, it's not.
8: It's not weird.
6: What's happening to you here?
3: I don't trust people that don't have toppings on the pizza.
7: That eat cheese pizza?
3: I don't trust people that don't have toppings on the pizza.
5: Look, I'm with CC on this one.
4: What?
5: If you're an adult, I mean, at some point, you're done as a child eating just plain cheese pizza or the plain cheese quesadilla. You know, you want to add some chicken to that quesadilla. You want to add toppings to your pizza. I'm with CC. I don't think that was a crazy take at all. If I'm sitting down with an adult and we're going to order a pizza and he goes, "Nah, just plain cheese," get out of my house. Just leave. Just get out. Get
4: really?
5: Out. Get
4: the plain
5: hell
4: cheese,
5: out.
4: The most classic pizza that exists.
5: Pepperoni pizza
4: Everybody
5: is the most
4: likes
5: classic
4: a cheese pizza.
5: No,
4: but some people don't like pepperoni.
5: If it's all I have, it's my only option is the cheese pizza. Okay, I'll throw it down my gullet. My ideal pizza is Italian sausage, pepperoni, red onion, and jalapenos, along with fresh cut tomato. Bam,
4: I mean,
5: done.
4: That's a stomach ache waiting for to happen for a lot of people. That's a lot that's on your pizza. Now, that sounds pretty excellent to me. I would never order that, though, because I don't do – I just – it's heavy. I don't do all that. I'm totally good. With
5: I'm not going past
4: pizza.
5: Two slices, but it's awesome. Those two slices are going to be amazing. And then you save some for lunch the next day and you reheat. And if you put your pizza in a microwave, you should be banished, gone, and dropped on an island, and we'll bomb it. I mean, yeah.
4: What about cold pizza?
5: I'm all about cold pizza.
4: I love cold pizza. It's right out of the fridge. Yeah. I don't need to reheat it the next day.
5: No,
4: I'm just eating it cold out of the fridge. You know what's really good? Cheese pizza cold out of the fridge because cheese pizza is good. 888-SAY-ESPN. If you want to chime into anything here.
7: So boring. Cheese pizza.
5: Thank you, Stosh.
4: No, not you too, Stosh. Including Canty thinking cheese pizza's. And he didn't just say it was boring. Like Stosh is saying right now, he said it's embarrassing.
5: No, he said he would not trust an adult. You're not trustworthy if you eat just a cheese pizza as an adult.
4: They should be looked at sideways if an adult is consuming a cheese pizza.
5: Get out of my house.
4: It's the most innocuous thing in the world. 888-SAY-ESPN.
5: It's a weird morning this morning with us on USL.
4: Apparently so. We've debuted a new segment here on Amber and Ian, the worst take of the day from USL. I love it. 888-SAY-ESPN. We'll get to your phone calls next.
0: Camp to camp. 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

0: We have an action-packed show tonight here on Amber and Ian. The Buffalo Bills are on the clock. Everyone's brawling at training camp because it's hot. They're frustrated. Bobby Carpenter will be joining us a little bit later in the show to discuss it all. Ten days till college football. We've got a lot to unpack here on ESPN Radio. 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But also, we're talking pizza. Because Chris Canty had a crazy take on USL this morning. Take a listen.
1: I'm a proponent of putting honey on pizza. I like it. I'm not opposed to ranch on the pizza. I just don't know that I'm dipping it in the ranch. I would maybe drizzle some ranch on the slice, but I'm not going to dip the slice into ranch.
2: Am I psychotic to just say I want a plain slice plain?
1: You eat plain slices of pizza?
2: Yeah.
1: That's weird.
3: That's not weird.
4: What? That's not weird.
3: A slice of cheese is not weird.
1: Cheese slice of pizza, yeah, that's weird.
4: No, it's not weird.
2: What's happening to you here?
1: I don't trust people that don't have toppings on the pizza.
4: That eat cheese pizza?
1: I don't trust people that don't have toppings on the pizza.
5: I'm with CC. It was a weird morning this morning. I mean, we got into asparagus. Why does it make your pee smell? CC doesn't like milk. I mean, Evan thinks that there are mountain ranges where you can go ski and cool off in Texas. I mean, yeah,
0: during the dog days, and
5: the purpose of me being on there was to talk college football, which eventually we did. But it was a crazy morning. So there we go.
0: We need football to start. I think that's what we're all learning here. But also, we love that you're chiming in on the phone line. 888-SAY-ESPN. I think it's crazy to shame adults for eating cheese pizza. Let's go out to the phone line. What do you say, America? Dennis is calling us from California. Hey, Dennis, thanks for the call. Go ahead.
6: So I'm with Evan where I didn't learn until 2 weeks ago that there weren't mountains in Texas. So I can relate to him on that part. I literally had no clue. I mean, wait, what?
5: Dennis, you're not going to go live in the Guadalupe Mountains, right, versus the Wasatch Front or the Rocky Mountains.
6: He said there's only, like, two mountains in all of Texas. I was like, what are you talking about? It's big.
5: But go ahead.
6: Understand, I learned. The other thing is everyone's skipping over the fact that Canty said he likes honey on his pizza.
0: I'm glad you brought that up because that is crazy. Dennis, good call. You're right. We did just gloss straight over the fact that Canty said that he's good with honey on his pizza while simultaneously shaming adults for eating cheese pizza. Chris Canty revealed that he eats honey on pizza?
5: Well, that came from a Matt Berry text, I do believe, where he said, I put hot honey on a pizza.
0: Okay, that seems very different. Hot honey and honey seem like
4: two very different things. My kids do that. And I'm like, why?
5: Look, I've never tried hot honey on a pizza. You know, CC just left out the hot part of the honey.
0: I feel like that's key.
5: It is, no doubt. But I've never tried hot honey on a pizza, but I'll try anything once. I'm in.
0: I mean, I would try hot honey on a pizza.
5: Better than just a plain cheese pizza.
0: Regular honey on a pizza sounds gross. Hot honey on a pizza, maybe the sweet with the hot, with the salty of the cheese. Maybe I'd mess with that. But that was a good call by Dennis pointing that out. 888-SAY-ESPN. Matthew is calling us also from California. Hey, Matthew, what's up?
7: I just want to point out that he said he'd rather not dip his pizza, but drizzle it on. What are we doing? We don't even drizzle. You don't drizzle. No drizzling the ranch.
0: Yes, that is also excellent. I like that these callers, and thanks for the call, Matthew, are breaking down what Canty said, because Matthew is also pointing out something that is truly important here. He did say that you do not dip, that you drizzle ranch on pizza, and that's a terrible take, because you absolutely dip if you're going to use a condiment with pizza.
5: I do agree with that. I'm not a big ranch pizza guy, but
0: I'm not either. I find it wholly unnecessary, but if I was going to do it, if I had a plain cheese pizza,
5: I have to add something to it. I'd bathe that sucker in ranch over just a plain cheese pizza.
0: Really?
5: Yes.
0: Oh, goodness, no. 888-SAY-ESPN. Keith is also calling us from California. California, chiming in tonight. We love you, Cali. Keith, what's up? Go ahead.
8: California roll. Let's go. Let's go, Bo Nix and the Broncos. Let's go leftover pizza with an over-easy egg on it.
0: Ooh.
5: Well, hold on. No. Elaborate. Hold on a minute. How you preparing that, Coach?
8: You're going to have a little pan, put a little butter in it, get it good, put it bottom side down the pizza, get it warm, get that egg in there. When you flip the egg over, flip the pizza over.
0: Wow.
5: and then you flip it back over again. All right, I got you. I don't even like egg on a hamburger, so I'm not going to go egg on a pizza, but I'm not going to shame you for it because that's actually very exotic. I appreciate it.
0: That's too exotic for me. Yeah, that's outside. I like eggs, and I like eggs over easy. That's fine. And I will eat eggs on top of things, and I like pizza, but I'm not sure I want the combination of the two. That seems a little bit too extreme. 888-SAY-ESPN. Matt is calling us from Maine. Hey, Matt, what you got for us?
9: Hey, so I love the talk about pizza, but I am with Ian on the moving part. I have to agree of triple heat is exhausting. Was from Kansas originally. It's flat. It's gross. It's not fun.
5: Hey,
9: moved
5: look
9: up to Maine. It's like 80 degrees max with 69 nights.
5: Oh, come on,
0: there,
5: bro.
0: Too, Matt.
5: Yes,
0: it's
5: that's what I'm talking
0: hell
5: about. Let's
0: See,
5: go.
0: Thanks for chiming in, Matt. We appreciate it.
5: My wife and I used
0: to
5: live
0: anything here on Amber and Ian.
5: My wife and I used to live outside Park City, Utah, in Tollgate Canyon. I miss those summer evenings of 59 degrees, and you have the windows up. We didn't even have an AC unit
0: 59
5: in our house. Oh, yeah.
0: That's freezing, man, in the summer.
5: Windows open, amazing.
0: No, you had 1 week. I have to have the fireplace on in the heat. What are we talking, 59?
5: So good.
0: It's crazy.
5: Come on. Now, during the day, it get up to 90, but it was pleasant. So, yeah, I'm all about it.
0: I have noticed it gets hot most places in the country. Like, I have
5: especially
0: been
5: now
0: all over, and it gets hot places up north as well. 888-SAY-ESPN. Ryan is calling us from South Carolina. Hey, Ryan, go ahead.
10: Hey, y'all. All right. So I work in the food industry and sell restaurants their food. But I'll tell you, the hot honey, you get chicken and you get bacon on your pizza with cheese. I'm telling you, it's a game changer. It'll change your life.
0: That I believe.
5: Dude,
0: I mean, I don't know if it'll change my
5: so
0: life.
5: Good.
0: But yeah, that part, if you're putting the hot honey on top of the protein toppings like that, I could see that. I could mess with that.
5: Shredded chicken, not cubed. Shredded on
0: really?
5: Top of the pizza. Oh, that sounds awesome.
0: All right.
5: That's the cook in me coming out. Like I'm picturing the chicken on there. Yeah, I'm going
0: you're
5: shredded.
0: Hungry.
5: Come on.
0: Yeah. Speaking of Utah, you love it out there. Chris is calling us from Utah. Hey, Chris, go ahead.
11: Hey, guys. Thanks for having me on. Hey, my wife's Italian. And out in Italy, they look at ranch on pizza as a disgrace, and they put honey on every table at the pizza restaurants because they believe that honey is one of the better toppings to go on pizza.
0: Regular honey? Not hot honey. Regular honey?
11: Both. A little both.
0: Really?
5: I love that.
11: Yeah, regular honey and hot honey.
5: Chris, what part of Utah are you in?
11: St. George.
5: Oh, my
11: God. So southern part. Very southern part.
5: Yeah, yeah. Right near the Nevada border. Yeah, dog. Okay.
0: How jealous are you right now that Chris lives there? Thanks for the call.
5: Gets a little heated down there in St. George, but still gorgeous.
0: You know what you sound like when you're complaining about the heat in Texas? You sound like me a couple summers ago and now I've lived in Florida my whole life, and for the most part, it hasn't bothered me. And then a couple summers ago, I just had it with the heat. And it's one reason that we moved to Georgia. I was like, I got to get the heck out of here. I got to go somewhere a little bit further north. But then I realized that actually the common denominator that summer was that I was very pregnant.
5: That would do it.
0: And when you're pregnant, your body heat is like over 10 degrees hotter than it otherwise is. I was very
5: well, my wife grew up here in Dallas, went to SMU, and she's even going, hey, we got to get out of the blast furnace.
0: Really?
5: We got to head to the mountains.
0: Back here now, cooler. It doesn't, I mean, it's a different kind of, a slightly different heat than what you're experiencing. It's hotter where you are than where I am right now in Florida, but.
5: All right. So what was worse? Evan Cohen saying, hey, mountains in Texas. Yeah.
0: That wasn't worse because technically Evan's take wasn't worse because we found out technically there are mountains in Texas.
5: You're not living in the Guadalupe.
0: That's fine. They exist. Maybe he thought there was houses there as well. So Canty's take is worse. Shame
5: Hell
0: the adult
5: no.
0: for
5: no.
0: eating cheese.
5: Not even
0: nobody
5: close.
0: Has agreed
5: Evan
0: with his take
5: is so much
0: on
5: worse.
0: The phone line. 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

0: This is SportsCenter.
1: I'm Christine Lisi. The Blue Jays, once down by 6 runs, have slowly been clawing their way back against the team with the best record in the American League. Toronto now trails Tampa Bay 7-6, bottom six. Charles McAdoo part of the rally with his RBI single and RBI double. Ben Rice, 34th homer of the season. The difference, Yankees up 3-2 on the Orioles, top of the eighth. The Mariners, coming off that 22-0 shellacking in Milwaukee, have scored 7 runs on 7 hits on Dustin May. They lead the Brewers 7-0, bottom two. Trey Turner's RBI double has upped the Phillies' lead to 4-1. One on the Marlins, bottom eight. Michael Liberatore has given up just 1 hit. Cardinals leading the Reds 2-0, bottom six. Rafael Flores Jr. hit not one but 2 solo home runs to help force extras. Brandon Lau walk-off homer, bottom 10. Pirates defeated the Tigers 4-3. Pittsburgh ace Paul Skeens, though, despite the extra rest, failed to go 5 innings for a 6th time this season. 3 runs, 5 hits, 4 walks, and 4 1/3. Pulled after 81 pitches. ESPN's Jeff Passan.
2: Look, there's a lot going on with Paul Skeens right now. His delivery is absolutely different than what we've seen in the past. So there are mechanical questions. And there are also questions about his conditioning because he started earlier throwing this year than he has in the past because of the World Baseball Classic. And so there might be some fatigue in play here as well.
1: Twins beat the Braves 6-4. The last 6 games, NL East leading Atlanta is 1-5, has scored 15 runs total, has gone 8-for-43 with runners in scoring position. Mets 6, Padres 4, Diamondbacks 7, Red Sox 6-10. Atlanta's within a game of San Diego for that final NL wild card spot.
3: Hey, it's Evan Cohen. Coming up Thursday, the 49ers have yet to win a Super Bowl in the Brock Purdy era, but I'll tell you why I believe that they could surprise everyone this year and win it all. It's on Sportsmanlike, 6 a.m. Eastern, right here on ESPN Radio, ESPN 2, and ESPNU.
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5: 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The Buffalo Bills.
6: This is Elena Getzenberg covering the Bills. The big question in Buffalo is if giving the keys to Josh Allen's future to a first-time head coach in Joe Brady was the right move. There is immense pressure on the Bills, and Allen specifically, to take the steps the team hasn't with the 2024 MVP at quarterback to reach and then win the franchise's first Super Bowl title. There's intrigue surrounding defensive coordinator Jim Leonard and his switch in defensive scheme to a 3-4 base, and excitement for the connection between Allen and new number one wide receiver DJ Moore. The answer, however, if the changes were for the best, won't come until the postseason.
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7: It is a new era in Buffalo. Well, sort of, anyways. We are in the midst of our ESPN Radio Two-A-Days here on Amber and Ian. So let's head out to Buffalo. Steve Tasker, former Buffalo Bills wide receiver, 5-time first-team All-Pro, kind enough to hop on with us. And, Steve, we really appreciate it. I referenced there it's a new era, but only kind of, because it's not like they started over and blew this thing up. There was no reason to. That's obviously why they end up hiring Joe Brady at the helm. What is different, though, that you've seen so far with this Joe Brady era?
8: Well, I think the only thing we really got to go by, obviously, because we had only have one preseason game and a very short training camp at St. John Fisher College, some off-season stuff. Really, the only thing we have to go by is the personnel moves they have made. It seems as though they have wanted to get younger in their, on the defensive side of the football, and also they wanted to add a little bit of grit to the defensive side of the football and the offensive side of the football. So until we start seeing this team spread its wings in the regular season, we're just going to have to go by what they show us. And right now it looks like they want to get younger, faster on defense, and they're going to put themselves in a position where they're going to have to trust some younger players, at least younger players than they were willing to trust under Sean McDermott. So that seems to be the difference so far, but also the attitude and the rhetoric coming out of One Bills Drive is a little bit different with Joe Brady, and you hear it from the players as well.
9: All right, first of all, I want to get this out there. You belong in Canton. You've been in a semifinalist for eight times. My brother coached the special teams under Jay Harbaugh for the Seattle Seahawks. Special teams belong, and you belong. So I want to get that out there, brother, because, man, you were a demon, an absolute demon as a multi-time All-Pro for the Buffalo Bills. Now, having said that, Josh Allen, you also played wide receiver, man. What makes this dude click, and what would it be like catching passes and just being on the field where all of a sudden he can go off script and

0: is first and foremost, the play is never over and you're never dead.
1: Yeah.
0: He's as big as most defensive ends. He plays like it. His arm, we were talking about it tonight at dinner with me and the broadcast crews. We're all in Cleveland tonight for joint practices that begin tomorrow for preparation to Saturday's game. We were at dinner tonight in Cleveland, and we were talking about how much Bills fans have begun to take Josh's talent and the things he does for granted. You see him make throws in practice, and nobody even looks twice at it anymore. And you think about what he just did and what you just saw. It's like not too many other guys can even attempt it, let alone do it. Other teams in the divisions, you know, Miami, who was playing with Tua Tagovailoa for, you know, a few years there. I mean, it was just it was night and day watching the two teams just warm up as to what Josh could do with the football and what other quarterbacks are doing and what teams have to do with their offense because their quarterbacks cannot do what Josh Allen does. He can make any throw from anywhere on the field to any part of the field. It spreads the defense extremely thin because they know if you know they can't take it for granted that they're going to be able to cover the ground to get to a ball that Josh Allen throws out into space. He can make the throw and out. He can outthrow their legs, plays like that. He has also cut down on his turnovers to an extreme degree. He got into trouble, and in fact, it was such an aberration after what we had seen in the last couple of years, the Denver playoff game where he turned it over four times. And I think that was a result, I think, of Josh feeling like, you know what, I got to do this. That was a result, although they still scored 31 points. So it was he's all of it. And there's just nobody else in the conversation physically with him. Now, certainly there are quarterbacks who are great. Mahomes and Lamar and Joe Burrow, Matt Stafford. There's some guys out there that really can go, no question about it. And teams have won a ton with them. But when you look at Josh and the streak that he has helped this team get to, there was really no question in the offseason that there was time to make a change of some kind to keep them from bumping their head on the ceiling that they've been banging it on for the last 6 years.
2: You can hear Steve Tasker on One Bills Live on MSG. And Steve, when we rattled off your resume, 5-time first team All-Pro, 7-time Pro Bowler, obviously you've played this game for a very long time. And you mentioned that you're there in Cleveland because the Bills have a joint practice against the Browns tomorrow. The talk around the joint practices has been the brawls with these teams. What are your thoughts on the fights that end up happening with these joint practices?
0: Well, it's interesting because the reason the fights are the talk of the joint practices is because they don't really happen that often anymore. And they happened so often in decades past, it became a non-story because guys fought so much back in the days of Tua days and the long, you know, the second practice or the third day. You know, guys are just fed up, and somebody gets frustrated, and they just snap. Now it is a point of contention because there's so much less physicality allowed in the practice setting. There's no full go. There's no scrimmages. There's none of that stuff going on. So the physicality is limited, and when there's a disparity between one player and another or one play and another, that's when tempers flare. And I think that's why it's a talking point. It's so rare these days to see it. And so the joint practices are when it really trips it up because the players have been practicing against each other, the guys, their teammates, for so long now that when they get against another team, against a different guy that they don't know, and the tempo is mismatched, yeah, tempers flare.
1: What was the best joint practice fight that you witnessed, like, you know what, I ain't getting in the middle of that damn thing?
0: Yeah, well, I played in the steroid era in the 80s.
1: well aware.
0: So there was a lot of big dudes who had very short, if not non-existent, fuses. So they were like wild animals. It was like a moose. Sometimes you could walk around them and they'd

0: be fine. And then other times they toss you into the trees, right? But if I tell this to people all the time, in that era, you needed more than you needed to have a half a dozen guys that were juicing, because if two guys went at it who were both doing steroids, if you had two of those guys get into a fight, it was an absolute death match. And I'm not exaggerating. So you needed four other guys. You needed four other guys to be able to pull them apart.
1: Oh my God.
0: And it, I'm talking, it was absolutely a death match. So once the four guys would pull them apart and wait for about 5 or 10 seconds, then the two guys that were just in a death match would go over, take a knee beside each other, and one of them would say, "Hey, it's my bad."
2: You can't make it up. That's so good.
0: It's the absolute truth. I'm not kidding.
2: I believe it.
0: There were fights that were absolutely vicious, and if there weren't guys there to grab them and keep them from it, they would have absolutely annihilated each other.
2: Oh my gosh.
1: Oh, what a time.
2: So good.
1: Steve Tasker, he was a 5-time first team All Pro back then, co-host of the One Bills Live on MSG. Thanks, Steve. We really appreciate you hopping on with us.
0: Amber, Ian, thanks for having me. Enjoyed it.
2: Absolutely. That
1: coming
2: dude belongs in Canton,
1: year.
2: By the way. He belongs in Canton.
1: I believe it. Yeah. Coming up next here, a former NFL exec had a strong reaction to the Cowboys-Saints practice brawl. We will get more into these fights, today's fights, maybe not the steroid era fights, although, man,
2: so
1: those
2: good.
1: Sound like some fun
2: oh,
1: fights. Kind of wish we were there for those. But
2: Tasker's
1: we'll talk
2: in the
1: about these.
2: Going, no, I'm not getting in the middle of that. We're good.
1: Right,
2: we're
1: right good. Here on ESPN Radio.
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0: dudes at training camp are taking this song maybe a little bit too much to heart, especially when they're out there for those joint practices against the opposition.
1: It's a Beastie Boys. Let us breathe for a minute. Come on. Come on. Crank it up. Classic. 80s. Yeah. Kids. There's a band called the Beastie Boys. And they were cutting edge. A bunch of pasties doing rap. And they were awesome. So on the ones and twos back there in the studio, well done. All right, Amber. All yours.
2: It was a pretty good theme song for the Chiefs too here during their Super Bowl.
1: Yeah.
2: Run.
1: Great call.
0: White boy rap used to sound like before Eminem.
1: You got a problem with Eminem?
0: No, I'm just saying that's what it used to sound like.
1: Oh, yeah.
0: Okay. Right? I mean, it
1: sounded like a diss on
0: vibes.
1: You know, on everybody from the 313. But okay. Just making sure.
0: No, I have no problem with Eminem. Are you kidding me? Obviously not. Nobody my age has a problem with Eminem. Does anybody have a problem with Eminem? I feel like he just gave me a
1: hell no.
0: Back, didn't he?
1: I don't.
0: It makes me feel old, though, that his daughter is grown and married. That part makes me feel old.
1: I think one member of the Beastie Boys is no longer with us.
0: Oh, well,
1: so there you go.
0: That happened a long time ago.
1: Yeah, I know.
0: That happened when he was still very young. 30 for 30's new series, The Betrayal of Shohei Ohtani, is available now on all major podcast platforms. The Betrayal of Shohei Ohtani is presented by Gusto. So speaking of fighting, they are doing that at joint practices around the National Football League. Not just fighting. There are actual brawls going on at some of these joint practices. Lewis Riddick, he used to play in the NFL, Ian, and he hates it. Here's NFL front office insider on Get Up.
3: That's not what you're out there for. Like, dude, look at this. You're squaring off like it's UFC. Like, what the hell are you doing? Like, honestly, if it was a player that, honestly, for me, I didn't think was going to be a meaningful contributor to my football team, I'd be cutting people left and right. Honest to God, I'd be going, look, get him out of here, get him out of here, because it's proven nothing. Doing that kind of stuff proves nothing. And it's not, you know what, it's football, it's hot, you're going to get someone else. You know what? You barely practice. You guys practice once a day. You wear pads once a day. They cut down the off season. They've made it so much easier. You're making boatloads of money. This kind of stuff, you know what? We used to go and have joint practices. We went to Platteville for a week. We used to practice against the Chicago Bears. When I was with Cleveland, Atlanta came into Cleveland. We practiced against them. No one was doing this kind of BS, man. I don't know why this has become something that's so commonplace now with players, but they need to knock this off.
0: If I didn't know anything about Lewis Riddick and you just played me that soundbite and you said, when do you think this dude played football? I would have said, certainly not after the 90s, because the way that he was with that sound, it's so old school. They don't even have to they're barely practicing. They're barely out there. And that is true. That's what all the old heads think about these guys these days, because it is so much easier. Their schedules and what they have to do in the preseason and the offseason, so much easier than it used to be. So I can understand why a guy like Lewis Riddick cannot comprehend why these dudes are bothering to be out here fighting.
1: But he and Steve Tasker played in the same era.
0: Right. Well, that's true.
1: I mean,
0: kind of. Lewis
1: no,
0: was,
1: they did. No, they overlapped.
0: Wasn't Tasker 80s and Lewis
1: no, he
0: was 90s?
1: Tasker was late 80s, too. I mean, a 10-year damn career. I mean, you know, I want to say that Tasker's first year in the league was 86, and then played the late 90s.
0: Because I think the
1: Bills
0: era more is the 1980s in the end.
2: 85 to 97.
0: Okay.
1: So they overlapped for damn near their entire career.
0: Because Lewis came in the league, what, 91 probably?
1: Roughly, yeah. I mean, you know, and the majority of his career with the Browns, you know, played with the Falcons, I think with the Seahawks for a minute. But anyway, yeah. So they were all, they overlapped for part of their career in that quote, as Steve Tasker just told us, for people just tuning in, that steroid era where, you know, every now and then a fight would break out between two roid heads and it was like, all right, I want no part of this. You know, you got to have another guy, you know, juicing to come in and break it up. And then the guys who'd started it would go over and take a knee next to each other. He said, and he goes, man, my bad. Right. I mean, and then you move on. Fights have been going on in joint practices forever. The problem I think that Lewis has now as a guy who has spent a lot of time in the front office, whether it was with Washington or Philadelphia, is you're not accomplishing anything by throwing fists. The biggest thing that you can accomplish in a fight is, in a joint practice, is breaking your hand. That's the number one thing you can accomplish.
0: Yeah, ruining your season.
1: Other than that, what are you doing? Yeah, now as a DB,
0: maybe your career.
1: As a DB, you're casted up and you're trying to pick off passes, right, with a cast on your hand. I mean, so I get what Lewis is saying, and also to the point where back when they played and when Tasker and Lewis played, you were actually going two-a-days. Jimmy Johnson had the Cowboys going three-a-days mm-hmm. in this Texas heat outdoors.
0: That's really damn ridiculous.
1: Oh, but you know what? How about three Super Bowl rings?
0: That's
1: Is that
0: fun.
1: Ridiculous?
0: Well, the athletes are better these days, though, you could argue. So, I don't, would they still have those
1: Michael
0: three
1: Irvin
0: Super Bowl
1: and
0: rings
1: Troy Aikman and Emmitt Smith and all those dudes might have, and Darren Woodson and the boys, they might have a word with you, Amber, about the athletes are better today than they were then.
0: Well, we just know more about the training and preserving your body and the science behind it all, the nutrition, all that crap. They have, these guys today have a lot of advantages there.
1: No,
0: no
1: doubt.
0: Back then,
1: no
0: didn't
1: doubt.
0: Have, so.
1: But that back then, you know, what Lewis is talking about, it was just football. And if there was a fight, man, you settled it, and then you went right back to football because it wasn't just one a day of padded practice and going at it 11-on-11. You had three of those damn things, minimum two for most mm-hmm. teams. So it was different. To Lewis's point, it was more about football. And right now, the era we're living in, these guys, it's all thud. If you don't know what thud is, folks, that's where you just hit somebody, but you don't take them to the ground. You just wrap them up, and that's it. You're not taking guys to the ground anymore. You might do it once a day in 11-on-11. You know, Oklahoma drill has been damn near outlawed. So all those things aren't happening anymore. So I think that's where some of the violence comes in, is because you aren't really playing football. There's not that the full contact as much as it used to be about football. And you say something about somebody's mama, right, across the line of the scrimmage from you, or somebody takes a little cheap shot to your ear hole, you know, just a head slap, which is illegal, but still, you know, they're going to take more exception to it because they can't get you in the next practice.
0: Yeah, they're not blowing each other up like they used to. So they're not settling their differences
1: exactly
0: through football, to
1: exactly
0: your point. That's an interesting take. I think that there probably is some truth to that. And I also think that it's dumber now than before, even if it's more prevalent now than before, because we are talking about an era where these guys are so much more concerned with preserving themselves and know so much more about it, which is why you're in the thud era like you're talking about. It's why things have changed so dramatically since Lewis Riddick played. But because of all those changes, you would think also in tune with those changes would be not fighting and doing stupid bleep that has nothing to do with football that's going to injure you. You would think that that would be part of it. Like, if we're not tackling, then maybe we shouldn't punch helmets, you know? But apparently that's not part of the thought process. And you're probably right. It's probably because the emotions run high and they don't have the outlet, I guess, when they're not
1: to get
0: really
1: back at you in the next session.
0: Hit each other.
1: Like, you know what? All right, 54. I'll remember this when we pad up again in 4 hours.
0: Right.
1: Right? It's coming. Get ready. Instead, that is not happening. And therefore, you're going to take a swing and all hell breaks loose.
0: Andrew Hawkins, ESPN's NFL analyst, he played and he was on Get Up discussing how he thinks that these joint practices are just stupid.
4: There is nothing I despise more as a player than these joint practices because it is such a way to circumvent the preseason process. What joint practices feel like to us as players is three preseason games in a row, because I'm trying to audition for the other coaching staff. I'm going against these guys. We're competitive. Every single drill, from one-on-one to seven-on-seven to every third down, red zone, it felt like the Super Bowl because the tempers are flaring, the egos are going, and we're doing this every single day with no refs, no fines. So this stuff is going to happen. I agree with Lewis. It derails practice. It derails the process. But more than anything, the joint practices in and of themselves, I know the coaches love them because they are so highly competitive in the most minuscule amount of reps, drills, you name it. We're going full on go.
0: I think what Hawk is saying there is right. It's also part of the reason that these fights break out, because the guys, particularly the guys fighting for the back end of that roster, they are auditioning. And when you're auditioning every single play out there, even in practice,
1: if you can't get back at them
0: as hard as you can. And so tempers are going to flare and people are going to get upset. Coming up next here, we're going to bring a former Ohio State and Cowboys linebacker into this conversation of camp fights. He knows a thing or two about it right here on ESPN Radio.
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22: I'm Christine Lisi. The American League leading Rays had a 6-run lead after 4 innings, fueled in part by a 2-run double by Richie Palacios and 2-run homer from Yandy Diaz. Blue Jays, though, rallied with a 4-run fourth, added another in the fifth. Tampa Bay's up 7-6 on Toronto, top of the sixth. Dylan Beavers game-tying solo shutout Fernando Cruz has knotted the Orioles and Yankees up at 3, bottom 7. Reds up 3-2 on the Cardinals, top of the 7th. A go-ahead 3-run blast from Sal Stewart. Dominic Canzone, 2 hits, 2 RBI, 2 runs scored. Mariners leading the Brewers 7-2, top 4. It was not the start the Pirates or ace Paul Skenes had hoped for after a few days of extra rest. Skenes, amid the toughest stretch of his career, 3 runs, 5 hits, 5 strikeouts, 4 walks, and only 4 in the third innings, pulled after just 81 pitches. Second time this season he's failed to exceed 85 pitches in back-to-back starts. Pittsburgh did rally to pull out a 4-3 victory over Detroit on Brandon Lau's walk-off home run, bottom 10. Kobe Clemens drove in three runs in the Twins' 6-4 victory over the Braves. White Sox blanked the Cubs 3-0, two hits, three RBI for Braden Montgomery. Mets doubled up the Padres 4-2. San Diego's up a game on Arizona for the final NL wildcard spot. Diamondbacks edged the Red Sox in 10-7-6. NFL two-time Pro Bowl defensive tackle Vita Vea agreed on a one-year $30 million extension, tying him to Tampa Bay for two more seasons. He requested a trade at the start of training camp, but the Bucs never considered dealing him. Colts star tight end Tyler Warren suffered a groin injury at the end of practice today and did not return.
2: Hey, it's your resident Super Bowl champ, Chris Candy. Coming up Thursday, Justin Herbert and Jim Harbaugh have sky-high expectations heading into the season. So will they be able to live up to the hype? It's Unsportsmanlike, 6 a.m. Eastern, right here on ESPN Radio, ESPN2, and ESPNU.
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0: Great to have you in. It is Pacheco and Hart. You are listening to ESPN Honolulu. Josh Pacheco, and coming up in a second, Scott Robbs will be here shortly. Scott's been caught up in a really, I think, detailed conversation outside. And so Scott will be in shortly. He'd probably love to know that our San Francisco Giants did win today, 1-0 over the Cleveland Guardians. That just happened. I would tell him, but someone's caught him in a conversation. That doesn't happen all that often. You can get in touch with us. Our text line is at 808-296-1500. You can call in at 808-296-1500. On the program, Anthony Arsenault, University of Hawaii offensive coordinator and running backs coach. We talked with him a little while ago. You'll hear that coming up at 3:30. Part of that conversation, we'll get to talk a little bit about what the running back room looks like. And he mentioned a sophomore out of Farrington that he really believes has made kind of big strides here in the offseason. So you'll hear that as part of our conversation with Anthony Arsenault coming up in just a little while. And we'll get a little bit in depth with Rainbow Wahine Volleyball. That's coming up in just a couple of minutes. Today, the Mountain West preseason order of finish came out, along with the all-conference teams. That's coming up. Hey, did you close the door out there, by the way, Scott? Yeah, I did ask that live on the radio. Scott Robbs is coming in here in just a second. We'll also tell a little bit of a story on preseason football. That's coming up in just a little while here on Pacheco and Hart. Scott,
1: my apologies, Josh. I was talking to the boss.
0: Yeah, I know you were
1: former U.S. baseball pitching great Matt Apana.
0: You were caught up in a very very deep conversation.
1: Yeah, talking really about nothing.
0: Oh, well, sometimes the deepest conversations are about nothing.
1: Just getting caught up talking about the 92 regional championship game he pitched in against Pepperdine and good things like that.
0: Scott's going to be here for the most part of likely the
1: three
0: next couple
1: weeks.
0: Of weeks. I know.
1: Something like that.
0: Chris Hart is going to be, I think he had his hip surgery today. So he's going to be recovering from that.
1: He's probably all drugged up. This would be a good time to get him to be honest.
0: That is a good point. All right. Some of the stuff that we are talking about today. One, women's volleyball. Mountain West poll came out. And to be honest, it's a little weird. We're so used to the University of Hawaii in the Big West Conference. We see the preseason poll come out and it's either Hawaii 1 or I think in last year's case, I think it was Cal Poly 1 and Hawaii 2, if I'm not mistaken. This year, you look at the Mountain West poll, Hawaii's inaugural season in the Mountain West, and Hawaii was picked, I said
1: fifth.
0: Fourth to you earlier,
1: yes, fifth
0: behind UTEP, UC Davis, Grand Canyon, and Wyoming. Now, in perspective, if you finish in fifth in the regular season, you don't even make the conference tournament.
1: That's right.
0: The conference tournament is the top four. What did you take away when you saw that?
1: Well, how times have changed. That was number one. Back in the day when Hawaii played UTEP in Wyoming, those matches lasted about 34 minutes. So, I mean, times are quite different. You know, I thought it was fair, you know, middle of the pack or so, considering what happened last year, new coach and, you know, a lot of new faces. I don't put any stock in preseason polls. Anybody that knows me is that they're just for fodder for, you know, talk show hosts and things like that. I think Hawaii will be better than fifth. I fully expect them to qualify for the Mountain West volleyball tournament. I have faith in Josh Walker and his staff and what they have. But it kind of gives you an idea of how much Hawaii's program has fallen to be picked fifth in the Mountain West, which is a very average volleyball. It's better than the Big West, but not a whole lot better.
0: UTEP was an NCAA tournament team a year ago, but that was also in a different conference.
1: Conference USA?
0: That's right. They were 25-5, lost to North Carolina in the first round in four sets in the NCAA tournament. And, you know, the conference USA is a weak conference. I mean, they didn't play a match that went beyond four sets all season, did UTEP?
1: They never had a fifth set. Have a bunch of fifth sets last year, what I remember.
0: Yes.
1: Seemed like every match went five last year.
0: Right. You know, one of the other things that sticks out to me is it's not necessarily just UTEP. And UC Davis got four first place votes and Grand Canyon got two. It's UC Davis is ahead of Hawaii.
1: Well, UC Davis was pretty good last year, mm-hmm. if you remember. And they're a pretty solid program overall. What gets me is a program like a Wyoming, which yeah. I would guess Wyoming doesn't have a single player on their roster from Wyoming. I mean, I'm just guessing. I don't know how much high school volleyball there is in Wyoming. And so, you know, there's a lot of unknowns going into a new conference. The schools are familiar name-wise, but they're not familiar in terms of their abilities anymore, because when's the last time Hawaii played a Wyoming or UTEP in volleyball?
0: Right.
1: You know, probably when they were in the same conference. So I think that is part of why Hawaii was in the middle. They're losing record a year ago. But I have no doubt, and already looking at what Joshua Walker has done on the recruiting trail, the commitments he's gotten already for next year, including a high school All-American, they will be at the top of the Mountain West very shortly, if not this year. I don't know if they'll win the Mountain West this year, but I don't think it'll take very long for Josh and gang to be the dominant team in the Mountain West. I fully expect that.
0: Believe it or not, Wyoming has four players from Wyoming.
1: Okay. Sheraton is one of them. Sheraton. I mean, that's maybe how many cities in Wyoming can you name?
0: There's Laramie.
1: Laramie is where the university is.
0: That's right. There is Casper.
1: Okay, that's true. Casper, the ghost.
0: And that's it.
1: Okay.
0: Actually, I think it's three. But they also have a player from Hawaii on the team.
1: Do they?
0: Senna Roberts Navarro from Iolani.
1: Okay.
0: Yeah. Anyway, that's not really the point. But I think of it just took. I was just back a little bit when I saw it. By the way, Shalay Reed was on the all-conference preseason team that was announced earlier today. And what it really is going to come down to, there is still a nucleus on this team. There were some players who left, not a lot, but there were some players who are left. You still have now a healthy Talihakis. Reed was used a lot last year. You've got Sylvester in the middle. We were talking yesterday about a couple players who got a lot of time in the exhibition that started in that starting seven. If that nucleus can stay healthy, then you're right. I think this team can overachieve to the expectations of what's laid down.
1: Yeah, and overachieving would be just one spot better than what your preseason pick is to make the Big West, or excuse me, the Mountain West tournament. So they don't need to improve a whole lot. Like I said, these are just preseason coaches' polls. Who knows? I'm looking forward to next week to see the look of this team. You know, last year was an anomaly. I mean, obviously the program's never had a losing season like it did. But there were so many other things going on within that program at the same time that you could just see that they were not going to be able to overcome the issues they had within the season. Unlike the women's basketball program, which at the midway point for me was very reminiscent of the volleyball program, yet Coach Beeman was able to turn it around, and they almost won the Big West tournament, right? So it's almost like starting from scratch. I'm kind of curious to see what they look like and some of the new faces. They got a couple of outside hitters they brought in, transfers. Who's going to run the offense? I believe it's probably going to be Arquette, I would assume. So you got her as a veteran setter. You mentioned Shalay Reed, who I don't think was expected to contribute as much last year as she had to. She just got worn out at the end of the season. It wasn't her fault at all. She had to do all the heavy lifting as a true freshman. But I think that's going to pay dividends down the road for her and that team.
0: Yeah, Arquette was used as the setter in those three sets against Chaminade.
1: And she can hit as well. Like, they would do you know, not a true 6-2, but where they'd have a two-sitter system where she could hit as well as set in the front row. So you could see that. There are options. There's no question. And the Mountain West is not the Big Ten.
0: Yeah.
1: So they're not playing a bunch of ranked. In fact, I think their schedule, do they have one ranked team on their entire schedule this year?
0: Believe so.
1: They may not even have a ranked team on their schedule. So it's a very favorable schedule.
0: All right, let's put ourselves in the position of the fan who, like you talked about.
1: I am a fan, Josh. I'm always a fan first.
0: Okay. The listener who's listening in and they're like, guys, this is different. We're not used to this. What should I believe are the expectations for this program, given all of new head coach, new staff, new players, some new players coming in. If that person's asking you, Scott, or they're asking me, hey, how should we feel about this team coming in? What should, how high should we set our expectations? What would you tell them?
1: Expect to win the Mountain West.
0: You would still say
1: absolutely.
0: That?
1: Absolutely. I mean, as a fan, let me temper that. As a fan, I expect my teams to be competitive in the conference, and I expect the women's volleyball team, obviously, to be competitive, and I also expect the teams to qualify for the postseason tournament every year. I mean, that doesn't mean it's going to happen, obviously, right. But that's my expectation.
0: But you don't lower it just because of all the things that happened in the last year?
1: No. In fact, I think this team will be a lot better than last year's team.
0: Wow. Okay. By the way, Baylor is the only ranked team on the schedule.
1: Okay.
0: They're ranked 21st.
1: Josh Walker's old school. He'll face on, the 30th of August? Is that right?
0: That's match number two in the season.
1: Yeah, the 29th.
0: So you get them right out of the gate. But, yeah, I mean, we're going to get to see a little bit what kind of a conference the Mountain West is. I think based on what we're seeing – that it seems like the Mountain West is a better volleyball conference than the Big West. I don't know, but if I'm looking, okay, UTEP comes in and UTEP looked good. Hawaii has been a volleyball powerhouse up until last year.
1: No, they haven't been a powerhouse for 10 years, Josh.
0: Oh, I mean, I guess, okay. I guess my definition of powerhouse is a little bit different. When I say powerhouse, I say, okay, they have been the standard. Yeah, I guess powerhouse is kind of a strong word. But they have been a standard bearer in the Big West for the majority of that time. Now you take that and you put that into the Mountain West. Grand Canyon's always going to funnel money, anywhere. So you've got them in there. San Jose State, that was a controversial program, last year. You put them into the mix. I mean, that is honestly, that's a really interesting conference.
1: Well, it's not more that much different than the WAC was back in the days. I mean, you got to remember, you had Louisiana Tech, Tulsa, SMU, TCU. I mean, the WAC was as wacky as its acronym stood for. I mean, it was just crazy. So a lot of these teams are teams that Hawaii's faced in the past or been in conferences before. But like I said, you know, over a period of time, things change. But I don't see any programs that are, frighten a Hawaii volleyball fan or anything. Like I said, I fully expect Hawaii within a year or two to dominate the Mountain West in volleyball.
0: Yeah, and we'll get our look next week. I don't think the Chaminade match was super indicative. I mean, you win it. We'll see if that seven that opened the season against Chaminade will be the seven that opens up on opening night against Georgia Southern, who, if I saw, I think Tiff Wells had a post on X earlier. They were picked second in their division in their conference. Take that for what it is.
1: Let's be honest. They should sweep Georgia. I don't know anything about Georgia Southern, but if Hawaii wants to be a contender in their conference, Georgia Southern's a team you should sweep. Mm-hmm. It's just being honest.
0: Right. Does one weekend tell a story one way or the other?
1: It can give you an idea. Mm-hmm. And I think the big thing is something you mentioned earlier. They got to stay healthy because really everything started to fall apart last year when they started. Stella Adame got hurt. You mentioned Tally Hawkins. Those were your two main outside hitters. And the team didn't have a lot of depth last year, and that's what really showed. I think they have some talent, obviously. And if they can stay healthy, they're going to be contenders in the Mountain West. I don't see a team in the Mountain West that really scares me.
0: Georgia Southern 19-9 a year ago. But again,
1: who do they play? You don't have to look it up, but
0: I don't want to.
1: Yeah,
0: but they were out of the Sun Belt is where they were. So again,
1: it's a good athletic program, Georgia Southern. I remember they were a 1AA when they used to be 1AA football powerhouse.
0: Right.
1: Paul Johnson was the head coach, and then Kenny Niumatalolo was there before he went to Navy.
0: That's right.
1: Yeah. So Georgia Southern has a pretty good athletic program, but I mean, let's be honest. I mean, Hawaii should win next Friday their opener against Georgia Southern, and I think they should win in three, and I'm usually wrong, so it'll probably go five.
0: We've become accustomed to that a little bit. We'll have that coverage beginning at 6:45 next Friday here on ESPN Honolulu. You can get in touch with us on volleyball. Your thoughts on the expectations at 808-296-1500.
1: Well, let me ask you, what are your expectations for the Rainbow Wahine volleyball team this year?
0: You know, mine aren't as high, I think, as yours. And I think,
1: No, I didn't see my expectation. How do I rephrase this? I don't know how good they're going to be, but I expect them to be better than last year.
0: See, I don't know that. Okay. Let me see if I can phrase this correctly. I don't think they'll have a losing season. Which I realize that is a bar that kind of sets really low. So I realize when I say that, I'm like, okay, are you really saying a lot there? No. I don't know. I think they can make the conference tournament. Do I believe this is a team that can win the conference? The jury's out for me. But am I walking into this season expecting Hawaii is going to be the top tier team in the Mountain West, given everything that's kind of surrounded them? No, I think I need to see a little bit before I feel confident enough to say it. Hold that thought, because we'll come back. We got some text messages because people know that you're here.
1: Uh-oh.
0: So
1: are they telling you to get me off the air already? We just went on.
0: No.
1: Get that Rob's guy out of here.
0: Well, because he was 3 minutes late.
1: I wasn't late. I was an hour and a half early, Josh.
0: That's a good point. I told people we taped the Anthony Arsenault interview earlier. So that explains it. But no, every time you're here, people want to ask us about baseball. Oh, they want to ask us about our favorite team or our not so favorite team, which, by the way, Giants won today.
1: Did they win 1-0? Was that the final? Okay, good.
0: I honestly saw that in the bottom of the ninth inning and I thought, we're going to lose.
1: It doesn't matter right now, Josh.
0: I know.
1: They are so bad.
0: I know.
1: And all my Dodger friends, my Dodger friends have gotten so used to winning, they don't even pick on me anymore. They feel sorry, I think, being a Giant. Some of my Dodger friends, you know, because the Dodgers are going to win the World Series again this year. You know that. They're going to be three-peat. I mean, who's going to beat them? I don't know.
0: Tampa Bay?
1: No. No. Nobody. The only way that the Dodgers lose is if they self-implode or they beat themselves, because they are just so talent-rich. And the truth is, as a baseball fan, I love watching the Dodgers.
0: Mm-hmm.
1: I really do. I mean, if just a baseball, they're great. It's just unfortunate they're the Dodgers.
0: By the way, Scott's wearing a T-shirt that says Beat LA.
1: I am, and this is from when I went to a Padre game. I bought this at the Padre Stadium.
0: That's right. Yeah. All right, it is Pacheco and Hart back with more in a moment. It's ESPN Honolulu.
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1: Twenty-two minutes past the hour here on ESPN Honolulu. You're listening to the Sports Bar. Oh no, that was 25 years ago.
0: Oh my goodness! Oh my goodness! Wow! You remembered all the basics. Yeah. Not a lot of people give time anymore.
1: Yeah, everybody has time now because your time is on your phone. Everything's on your phone, right? Back in the day, if you didn't have a wrist watch, you'd have to ask somebody, right? But now it's not as important. But I always just naturally learned you always give the time. Mm-hmm.
0: You give the time, you give the score.
1: You give the score. You give the phone number, 296-1500.
0: Oh, or you play-by-play people. I say you play-by-play people. Us play-by-play people. See, we think of it too. Is like we don't give time as much because now everything goes online. And so, after the show, when people listen on the internet or they listen on their favorite podcast platform, and it's like, time. It's 9-something at night. I'm going to bed listening to this radio program. Time. Yeah, it's different. Scotty, texting from the 781, listening in. Hello, Scott and Josh. Who would have thought that the Dodgers' kryptonite would end up being the ownership? Mark Walter tried to cash out early on their TV deal and was denied. Astonishing in that the TV deal is the reason why they are all able to spend all of that deferred salary. Isn't that amazing? I mean, the Dodgers have that big carve out where their television deal is one of the big reasons why they've got all these big names and they can do that. I don't think any other franchise, and I think even the Yankees, I don't think any other franchise can say, yeah, we can do that. And you know what? I don't know that they're going to be able to do that consistently because I think Major League Baseball wants to take all their local deals in-house eventually. There's probably that lockout next year. There's that too. So
1: One thing about baseball, it's still – and I think we talked about this a little bit last time I was on. It's still a regional sport though. And I think the Dodgers – will still always be the Dodgers, even if there's a salary cap and all. Everybody's still going to want to go play for the Dodgers. Yeah. It's L.A., it's Hollywood, you know, and all those kind of things. It just draws those athletes. Paul Skeens is going to be a Dodger when he can. I mean, just everybody that's good is going to end up bailing for the Dodgers, and, you really can't blame them.
0: It's funny, I thought he was going to be a Yankee.
1: No, he'll be a Dodger.
0: I'm watching. We're watching Yankees Orioles right now on MLB Network, and that was the first thought I'm seeing somebody pitching. I'm like, I can see Paul Skeens wearing a Yankees uniform.
1: Well, it'd be a closer flight.
0: That's true.
1: Yeah, Pittsburgh to New York is faster.
0: Wouldn't we love that someone would want to say, "Hey, I want to play for the Giants"? Remember the thought that Shohei was considering them for a little while.
1: Well, the Giants offered the same amount of money as the Dodgers, and he elected to go to L.A., which I think was a really smart move on his point because he's already he was in the Angels. I mean, that's Orange County. It's right down the street. So he didn't have to really – he probably didn't even have to sell his house.
0: No, not at all. Although the Giants have a nicer ballpark.
1: They do have a much nicer ballpark, much nicer fans. The
0: really?
1: Dodger, fans are just insufferable. Come on, you know how that is.
0: Yeah, I'm specifically looking at one Dave Kawada, Dodgers fan. Gross.
1: Our GM, who I was in talking to, that's why I was a couple minutes. He's a Dodger fan.
0: He is? What? I didn't know that.
1: I thought he was. Isn't he?
0: I have no idea.
1: I'm pretty sure he is. He's a Rams fan. I'm pretty sure he's a Dodger. They go hand in hand.
0: I had no clue. I just thought
1: he saw my BLA shirt that I'm wearing today since I was coming down here, and he said I had an ugly shirt. So I assume he's a Dodger fan.
0: I need to get to know my coworkers more.
1: You should get to know at least your boss a little bit more. gosh. Come on, Joshua. Shame on
0: that
1: you.
0: That makes me look so bad.
1: We're probably the only two San Francisco Giants fans right now that admit it. That's probably more than anything.
0: Well, besides our big boss.
1: Yeah.
0: The part owner of the team. But other than that, yeah, I think you're right.
1: It's hard.
0: What's wrong with that?
1: It's a struggle being a Giants fan. Let me tell you.
0: You know what?
1: We got three World Series in my lifetime. I'm happy. But yeah, I would like a couple more.
0: I look at it this way. We could be worse. You could be Pirates fans.
1: Oh, I thought you were going to say you could be a Vikings fan.
0: You know what? To each their own. I can only take so many shots at you when it comes to sports at once. At least we're not Diamondbacks fans. Or at least we're not Rockies fans, because that is perennially insufferable. Having to play in a ballpark where everybody hits home runs but you. So it could be way worse. And you know what? As long as we have Bryce Eldridge to be able to watch on a some odd daily basis, I love Bryce Eldridge as a baseball player. Love him. I still remember.
1: He can't pitch though, Josh.
0: No, I still remember coming down to the corner set with you and Sam Spangler, and it was Sam that had, was like, hey, did you hear Bryce Eldridge got called up? It was him breaking the news to me.
1: That's another Giants fan. I forgot.
0: Is he
1: Sam
0: really?
1: Spangler. Yes, Sam, good if you're listening, call in. Defend our Giants.
0: Good man.
1: You can't defend them, but try.
0: You know, I already liked Sam Spangler a lot as it is. That just put him in the next echelon of good people. Good job, Sam. All right, coming up here on Pacheco and Hart, Anthony Arsenault, University of Hawaii football offensive coordinator, running backs coach. We talked with him a little bit earlier. Since everybody wants to talk about offense, and understandably so, I think we should probably do that too, right? We talked a little bit about running backs, but, you know, it couldn't just be about running backs. If you're the offensive coordinator, we got to talk about the offense as a whole and how worried you get about Micah Alihato and getting out of the pocket and all of that. So we'll cover ground with all of that coming up in just a little bit. And more of your phone calls and texts. It's Pacheco and Hart. Sports Center in 60 seconds, ESPN Honolulu.
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1: I'm Christine Lisi. Yankees rookie George Lombard Jr. has continued the strong start to his major league career. He's driven in his second run of the night. Jazz Chisholm has scored on a wild pitch. Yankees leading the Orioles 5-3 bottom eight. Closest race in the majors, the American League West, where the Astros are up a game on the Rangers. Houston at home trails the Angels 2-1 top four. Texas also at home down 2-0 to the Nationals top of the fourth inning. Sal Stewart, three-run homer. Reds leading the Cardinals 5-2 bottom eight. Dodgers lead the Rockies 1-0 top three on an RBI single by Kike Hernandez. Mariners with a 7-2 lead on the Brewers bottom five. Dominic Canzone, Taylor Ward, Josh Naylor have each driven in two runs. Pirates ace Paul Skeens, despite the extra rest, stayed in his recent funk. Three runs, five hits, four walks, and four and a third. Sixth time this season he's failed to go at least five innings. Rafael Flores Jr. hit a pair of solo home runs. Brandon Lau walk-off homer bottom 10. That capped off Pittsburgh's 4-3 comeback win over Detroit. White Sox avoided the sweep thanks in part to six innings of strong relief from Jose Urquidy and the bad rookie Braden Montgomery. Montgomery drove in a couple of runs as the White Sox shut out the Cubs 3-0, ended their eight-game losing streak at Wrigley dating back to August of 2023. Rays held off the Blue Jays 7-6, Junior Caminero with a hit, an RBI, and a run scored. Phillies won their sixth straight, 4-1, the final over the Marlins. Twins over the Braves 6-4, Atlanta's lost 5 of 6, has scored 15 runs in that span. Mets took care of the Padres 4-2, two-run homer for Carson Bench. First Mets rookie with at least 15 homers and 15 steals since Daryl Strawberry in 1983. D-backs got by the Red Sox 7-6 in 10 innings.
2: Hey, this is Rich Eisen getting you set for another preseason week of action. Raiders and Texans, Niners and Chargers kick it off. We'll preview that as well as the entire Buffalo Bills season. That's Thursday's Rich Eisen Show on Disney Plus, the ESPN app, and ESPN Radio.
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4: How much do you love or hate NFL preseason? Got a good story from Scott Robbs to share with you on that. By the way, we have found another Giants fan.
5: Uh-oh.
4: The only thing is, won't share his or her name.
5: I don't blame him.
4: Giants Fan Anonymous reporting in. Texter says from the 227, yeah, it's tough right now, but I think this trade deadline gets us going in the right direction. I'm still lukewarm on Vitello, but most sad about Kruk retiring.
5: Yeah, that's Mike a bummer. Kruko. I mean, those guys are legends. Just unbelievable. I remember a number of years ago, maybe it was a PS game or whatever, they were the Kruk and Kipe.
4: Yeah.
5: They were the voices on the video game.
4: Were they really?
5: It might have been longer than a couple of years ago. It was a while ago. But yeah, at one time, there was a baseball game for PlayStation or Xbox or whatever, and they were the voices. It was awesome.
4: Wow.
5: Yeah.
4: Yeah, I mean, as Giants fans. Now, granted, it's a little bit different for some people because Giants games are on TV a lot. And
5: not here.
4: Yeah, I know. Unless you have, like, YouTube TV or something. If you have one
5: or
4: of those,
5: an illegal website, and if you do have one, please text it to Josh so you can hand it to me so I can watch the Giants. See, I have T-Mobile, and every year T-Mobile has a thing where you can get free MLB TV.
4: Yeah.
5: I forgot this year. So I haven't been I watch MLB Network, but I don't have the ability to watch the Giants as much, which is probably better.
4: I have it only because I forgot to stop the auto renewal.
5: Oh, okay.
4: But I do watch it because it's integrated with the ESPN app now.
5: Right.
4: So not only do you get that, but you've got like picture-in-picture stuff. So you can get a couple of games, and then they have MLB Network on there. So the problem is you can't watch the Giants until about, what, 3 hours after the game or something like that?
5: Well, no, not – I mean, it's live. You can watch it live.
4: But it's blacked out.
5: Yeah, but if you have – oh, okay. Well, if you get a VPN, it won't be blacked out.
4: You're on your own on that, Scott.
5: I'm not doing anything illegal. They sell them.
4: But I think if you have, like, YouTube TV, they have the channel.
5: Right.
4: So it's funny because there's a lot of – in that footprint, they know Kruk and Kipe. For a lot of us outside of that footprint that don't get to watch them on TV, for me, it's more of John Miller and Dave Fleming. And I think for a lot of younger Giants fans coming up that only have radio, because we have the games, we just had the game between the Giants and Guardians, you know more of Flem and Miller. And, of course, John's schedule's kind of been reduced a little bit, and Fleming's doing more national games now. So you get more F.P. Santangelo. He's not bad.
5: No, he's not bad.
4: No. All right. I promised we said we would talk to Anthony Arsenault, and we did. We talked to him about an hour and a half ago. And one of the things I asked him and we talked about, we started with Cam Barfield because we know he got a lot of recognition in the offseason at Mountain West Media Days. And we asked him, what has been the big difference with Cam Barfield from last year to now?
6: Yeah, you know, his growth actually has been bigger off the field than anything. You know, he's been taking on a leadership role with the new backs that we

0: difference. You know, he works his tail off in the offseason with, you know, with Coach Bobby Thomas and the strength and conditioning staff. You know, whenever he goes home, he gets extra work in. And so he's just been preparing himself in a more professional manner, and that just comes with maturity.
1: You know, we saw him at Mountain West Media Days, and one of the things that kind of stuck out to me right away, like, it seems like he's having fun. Like, he takes the leadership role, but also he's enjoying himself. He's messing around with the guys a little bit. Does it seem to you like he's really enjoying what he's getting to do going into his senior year?
0: No doubt, and, you know, and he deserves it. You know, he's had the success on the field. He works his tail off. You know, he's a great person outside of being a great football player. And, you know, never once is his character ever compromised or adjusted because of his role. And so that's something that I feel is really unique about him is, you know, he understands the position that he's in. You know, he's been he hasn't taken it lightly. He really you know, puts it on his shoulders to make sure that the running back room is playing at a high standard. But at the same time, he's going to be his fun-loving, you know, happy-go-lucky self.
2: Coach Scott Robbs here. I have a question about the running back room. How would you compare this year's running backs room to last year's? And are there some guys that you have right now in the room that you think could probably make a difference that maybe we're not aware of?
0: You know, to compare it is kind of tough because it's just a different room. You know, it's just like a football team. Every year it's different. It's new. And even with the returners and the growth of those coming back also make it different. And so, you know, we still have, you know, we still have Cam obviously coming back, but you're going to get a different version of him. I think you're going to get a better version of him, somebody that's going to be able to take on more snaps than he did last year. And then you have a guy like Devon Rice that's a great addition, you know, to our room coming from Kansas State. And his understanding now after having a spring ball and a training camp with us of how the position is played in this offense, I truly believe he's going to add a lot of value, you know, to what we do early on. And then we have a kid in Satani Mikaele who's made some huge strides as far as being that big back that we've been looking for to replace Landon Sims.
2: You know, when you're looking for a running back, and, you know, in the old run-and-shoot days of June Jones, you had 280-pound running backs because they were mainly there for blocking. What is your philosophy in terms of what you're looking for a running back?
0: You know, the number one thing is I'm looking for football players. You know, I think we've been blessed in this program to have some really good football players at the running back position since I've been here, and that entails them having an understanding of what we're doing in the protection game, what we're doing in the pass game, and what we're doing in the run game. And so we're not really looking for anything specific outside of that. What we really are trying to do is just extenuate their abilities because the position room is always changing every year with guys graduating and the guys coming in and out and all that stuff. And so you've just got to be able to kind of tailor things that you do to what you have.
1: We're talking with offensive coordinator and running backs coach Anthony Arsenault. You know, you were talking a little bit about what you bring to the table in the running back room. And one of the things I think of right away, you know, last year you think of Landon Sims kind of leading the way and Cam Barfield gained more of his abilities and more opportunities and snaps because they were so different backs, right?
2: Thunder and lightning.
1: Exactly. But with that said, with Barfield taking more of that leadership or not leadership, but more of that lead role, you mentioned Sitani Mikaele. It almost feels like it's kind of inverted a little bit. I don't want you to give too much away, but you know, how does that role for Mikaele look like? Is that like a third and short back? Is that like a goal line situation? How do you essentially kind of see that for him?
0: Well, you know, and obviously you kind of understand with scheme and giving things away, but that kind of ties right into it is you got to be able to do it all. And the thing with Landon, as much as he was our bruiser and our enforcer and protection from that position, he also caught the ball really well out of the backfield. He also ran between the tackles and on the perimeter well too. So there was, you know, he had to be an all-around back. And even with Cam, in order to not give away the fact that, you know, you're just going to run the ball with the guy, he had to be able to pass pro and be able to do things out of the backfield as well. So, you know, in order for Satani, you know, speaking specifically of him, to be able to gain valuable reps on the field, he has to be able to –

0: it all and not be a dead giveaway to what we're doing.
1: You know, Coach, everybody wants to put a label on the name of an offense, the run and shoot, the fun and gun, all that good stuff. How would you describe Hawaii's offense?
0: I think our offense is just, that's really a tough one because it's ever, I call it the ever-evolving offense. Because if you look at what we do, it's, you know, our base pass game obviously is has been founded off of the run and shoot, but what we've been able to do, you know, within the advancement of our protection, advancement of, you know, what we're able to do with formations and personnel groupings, and then being able to keep defenses at bay and not really get a beat on exactly what and when we're going to do things, you know, I think that's kind of where the beauty lies in our offense. And, you know, it's hard to really put a name on it because it's going to be truly based off of, you know, what players we have and how do we get them in the position to be successful.
1: You know, a year ago, you guys opened up with Stanford at home. A year later now, you're going to be playing there in Palo Alto, but you're going to be taking on a completely different team, new coaching staff. I'm just curious, how do you guys prepare for the unknown?
0: Well, I think most programs would look at it all the same. It's going to come down to not what they do, but what you do and how well you do it. You know, we're gonna see some new things. You know, we're gonna see some defensive, you know, some pressures and some coverages and maybe even some looks up front that we haven't possibly seen before. And so it really comes down to making sure that the fundamentals and the techniques of what our schemes are going to be done at a very high level. And if we're able to do that, you know, then I truly believe we should be able to have success.
2: All right, Anthony Arsenault joining us, offensive coordinator and running backs coach. We've been tapping into the running backs part of this conversation quite a bit. But since Scott's kind of started on the overall offensive side of things, I'll keep that going.
1: Is that okay? Is it okay that I did that?
2: Of course it's okay. I'm
1: just
2: glad
1: you
2: make
1: sure.
2: The transition's good. A healthy Micah Alihato means what in the grand scheme of how this offense looks like? And does that look different as compared to how the season started with the healthy Micah Alihato a year ago?
0: Yeah, I mean, a healthy Micah Alihato gives us a chance to win every game we're in. You know, that's just the honest truth, you know. And he's not the only reason, right? But, you know, you got to have a quarterback that's tough as nails, that's a leader, that gets his other players around him to play to the highest level of their abilities. And so, you know, when you have somebody like that as your signal caller, it gives you an opportunity in every single game to potentially come out with a win.
2: I'm going to tug a little bit at the emotion of a head coach of a coach, not necessarily the game plan of a coach. But when you see him get outside of the pocket, do you emotionally, do you get concerned? Or is that, hey, I'm confident something's going to happen outside of the pocket, just given the circumstances of him, you know, taking some hits and getting hurt last year?
0: Yeah, the short answer to that, yeah, you kind of hold your breath. You hold your breath a little bit.
1: Be careful using the word short when you're talking about Micah.
0: Yeah, I don't got much more height on him, so I can't really say nothing in that realm. But yeah, for sure, you know. You're always, you know, this game of football is a violent game. I mean, you know what you signed up for. You understand the potential of injuries and how devastating that can be, you know, to a game and to a season even. And so you would really just like a player like that. You don't want to take away the edge that they play with. You don't want him to be second-guessing or thinking about how to make plays. But you also want to make sure, one, you're doing things that protect him to limit as much of that contact as possible. And you also sometimes need to save him from himself and making sure that he understands, you know, in situational football, when it is valuable for you to take that risk and when it's not.
1: You know, Anthony, one thing I noticed, though, looking at him this year, his body looks different. You can tell that he has put a lot of work in the gym.
0: Yeah, no, he's physically transformed himself in this offseason. And that's a credit to Bobby Thomas and our strength and conditioning staff. I mean, he's only one of the other, you know, 100 guys that we have on this roster that have completely changed the composition of their body, have gotten bigger, stronger, faster. I mean, you know, that's a credit to our strength and conditioning program, and it's really good to see that at the quarterback position as well because of the durability that we need him to have.
1: One last question, Anthony. I've known your brother Darnell for a long, long time. Used to work with him. State champion player, state champion coach. I'm just wondering, how often does he give you a call and maybe give a little advice? Do you ever ask him questions or anything like that? Do you use him as a resource occasionally?
2: Do you not pick up the phone sometimes?
1: Yeah, do you not pick up the phone?
0: No. He's always got his eye on the games, and he's always giving me some input and some things that, you know, he sees. You know, he's at the he's such a veteran coach, and he has such a great eye for the game that, you know, he really gives me advantage of things that you maybe don't catch as a coach that's in it right then and there. You know, some of the aesthetics and some of the overall kind of minute details and things like that. And so we stay connected. We talk ball. You know, he's somebody that I definitely look up to when it comes to my growth in this game.
2: I appreciate you giving us some time, Coach. Thank you so much.
0: Yeah, no, I appreciate you guys, man, and thanks for all the support.
2: It was good to chat with Anthony a little earlier today. You can tell he's excited about the offense. Kind of, you got to temper it a little bit going into game one, but there's a confidence in what the University of Hawaii can bring to the table.
1: I absolutely agree, and I look for them to build on the success of last year. I think they're going to be, I'm not saying their record will be better, but I think they'll be even better than they were last year. What do you think?
2: Oh, by far. The injury to Pofele Ashlock does kind of put a damper on things a little bit. But, we had this conversation, Chris and I did, I want to say it was a couple of weeks ago. I think we did ceiling and floor. I don't think you and I did ceiling and floor, with Hawaii football. You know, we should do that, maybe next hour. But what is like that highest point that Hawaii could hit? And what if, you know, if they hit a snag, what could that be? I think my ceiling was 10 wins. Which you're playing for a Mountain West championship. I'm not including like any postseason stuff.
1: Right.
2: Like my ceiling is 10 wins. I think my floor was 8.
1: Really?
2: Yeah.
1: Okay.
2: And there's a couple of factors for that. I mean, did I say 8 or 7? Either way, it's a winning season. I think it was 8. That's how good I feel about this team. But let's get yours next hour.
1: Okay.
2: Coming up, you know, you told me a story about preseason football that I want to get into a little bit. By the way, ESPN Honolulu presents the Joshua Walker Show live at Ruby Tuesday Moanalua. First episode, August 25th. So that's
1: this
2: Tuesday.
1: Coming Tuesday.
2: That's right. 6:30 p.m. Join Kanoa Leahy along with Coach Walker. We got Ono food, prize giveaways, plenty of great Wahine volleyball talk. And there is a lot to talk about coming up this year. So we're excited. We hope to see you there at Ruby Tuesday. Or listen right here to ESPN Honolulu for the Joshua Walker Show.
1: I went to a bunch of those last year, all year long. Mm-hmm. I love going out to anybody that hasn't been to a Call the Coach Show at Ruby Tuesdays out there in Moanalua. It's great. You're outdoors, but it's covered. A lot of people, like-minded fans, and the food is great. It's a fun time. So if you've always been kind of debating whether you want to go to one of those shows, I recommend you go down there. I guarantee you're going to have fun.
2: Including the ones that Scott hosts when I think we've done one for – I think did you fill in for volleyball once? No, you did I did soccer.
1: No, I did one with
2: that's
1: Charlie
2: right.
1: last year.
2: That's right. Think, you did. Yeah. And I think you did one or two with soccer with Coach Bud.
1: I did.
2: Which I think we might be trying to work on here.
1: I hope so.
2: Yeah, because Coach Bud's awesome. All right. It is Pacheco and Hart. Story time when we come back. It's ESPN Honolulu.
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5: ESPN Honolulu, Hawaii's sports leader. ESPN Honolulu is brought to you by PVT Land Company, supporting schools, students, and community activities that contribute to the quality of life on the Waianae Coast.
1: Well, almost an hour in the books of Pacheco and Hart.
2: Who's counting?
1: I don't know. It's 52 minutes past the hour of 3 o'clock on this lovely, what is it, Wednesday? Wednesday afternoon. Yeah, by the way, folks, keep an eye on the weather. There's another developing storm south of the Big Island that could affect us this weekend. I know a lot of people are still trying to recover from what happened this past weekend. Don't want to be a Debbie Downer, but just pay attention to the weather.
2: No, it's important. Yeah. We mentioned it quite a bit coming into the week, talking to people about what it was like, what our situations were like. And we've talked about thanking a lot of people who really worked hard to try to get infrastructure back online. In fact, during the last segment, we got something from Hawaiian Electric. It says here, Oahu customers with power are still asked to conserve energy today. I know a lot of that was Windward, Oahu, et cetera. 1,645 customers remain without power in Honolulu, Leeward, and Windward areas. So they're asking people from Salt Lake to East Honolulu to conserve.
1: Nobody will, but they have to ask.
2: They said Oahu had 30 transmission and sub-transmission lines affected by the storm, and 13 have been restored. There's still 16,000-plus customers on Hawaii Island who are out as of 2 o'clock, 2,800 on Maui County, but there is a new outage there at a substation, so they're working on that. I don't know how much of the news you've watched recently, but one of the ones that really got me, I think we mentioned this yesterday, what happened to Punalu'u Bakery in Kau? Like that, there's a story. I think you can read it online. It's on the Honolulu Star Advertiser's website from the Hawaii Tribune Herald. But what that storm did to the building a little bit, the parking structures, or not parking structure, it's Kau. The parking lot is just, you can't even tell and that it's there. And then you see the flyover and it's just, you see nothing but mud and rocks and branches. And it's
1: heartbreaking.
2: It is.
1: Yeah, it really is. I mean, that storm was nasty. I mean, my neighbor, part of their roof came off.
2: Oh, really?
1: Yeah, my other friend and I, we were out there in the storm trying to help our neighbor.
2: Oh.
1: I had a tree fall on my wall, but I never, unlike Kanoa, never lost power.
2: Wow.
1: Unbelievable. I mean, it was whipping 70 where I live, and
2: wow,
1: never lost power. It's amazing.
2: The tree fell on your wall.
1: Yeah, my back wall in my house, and then part of the tree was laying on my roof, but it didn't affect anything. Uh-huh. But my neighbor, I was in the house, I'm hearing like this tin, and like, that doesn't sound good.
2: No.
1: And then my other neighbor calls me. He goes, hey, I think their neighbor's roof is, and sure enough, it was starting to fold up in the back. And so we ran out there in the wind, and yesterday we stapled it in and helped her out and everything. Yeah, that wind was no joke. We didn't get a lot of rain where I live.
2: Okay.
1: Not like the Kona lows, but the wind was bad.
2: So the storm that you're talking about, the latest update from the Central Pacific Hurricane Center came in at about 2 o'clock this afternoon. They say here, they're calling it now a broad area of low pressure, producing showers and thunderstorms that are gradually becoming better organized. Environmental conditions appear favorable for further development of the system, and a tropical depression is likely to form during the next day or so, while the disturbance moves westward to west-northwestern at 10 to 15 miles per hour and crosses into the Central Pacific tonight. So this will get a Hawaiian name,
1: right?
2: Which I believe is Moke will be the next one. And so they say formation chance through the next 48 hours, 90%, through the next 7 days, 90%. Yeah. So it's kind of like Lala all over again.
1: And the path, I've been reading and following it the last couple of days, the path is almost exactly the same.
2: Yeah.
1: So just want to keep people vigilant and be aware of that.
2: Yeah.
1: You know, a lot of people, they're busy. They're doing things and they're not maybe paying attention to the weather. I thought this last storm went by, we're good. Well, it is a strong El Nino year, yes. And we're going to get some more of these storms even after this one, unfortunately.
2: I know there's one that they're paying attention to in the eastern Pacific, although that one, because it's so far in the eastern Pacific, will get into cooler waters and likely won't have any impact
1: here.
2: The
1: problem is the cooler waters aren't that cool right now.
2: That is true. Yep. That is true. So, yeah, stay with us if we have any coverage or if we have – if we get to the point where something's potentially brewing, our partners at KHLN2 will help to provide some coverage over on our sister station, the new 1420 Hawaii's News and Sports. But we're all, whether we felt the effects or we didn't feel the effects, but our friends and neighbors did, we're all just kind of just in it together on trying to get through this and potentially this one. I you know what? I feel for the folks in South Point. Or in South Point, because if they take another brunt of conditions like this one could potentially track to, how?
1: There'll be nothing
2: how
1: left.
2: How do you get back to that?
1: Yeah. No, I hear you.
2: We got SportsCenter coming up in a little bit. I wanted to tell the story real briefly. You were mentioning that you're a Vikings fan.
1: Yes,
2: you were,
1: I am.
2: You were mentioning that you wanted to watch a Vikings preseason game.
1: Well, I did. I got up last Saturday. I saw that it was going to be on the ESPN app, and I thought, okay, let me take a look at my Vikings, see what I can see. I set the alarm to get up to watch the on a Saturday, 7 a.m. game, just getting ready for the regular season, if you will. And after about 5 minutes, I realized I probably should have slept in because there's nothing more boring than exhibition or preseason or whatever they call it. NFL football. It's dreadful. I mean, for me, that's just my opinion. I think they should get rid of it. They're talking about expanding the regular season. These guys are ready. They scrimmage all the time during the not on TV, but they always buddy up with another team. And
2: are they scrimmaging or are they fighting?
1: Well, both. Both. But, people are paying prime prices, like regular season ticket prices for scrimmages. It's crazy. It's ridiculous. I mean, Kyler Murray was out there for one drive. I think he threw one pass.
2: Is that all you watched?
1: I watched a little bit of J.J. McCarthy, which renewed my thought process on J.J. McCarthy that he's rubbish. So I turned it off. I don't see anything with J.J. I, unfortunately, but I just don't see it. And then, of course, a couple of days after I was on with you last time and I told you, it's Kyler Murray's job. They announced it was Kyler Murray's job.
2: Yeah.
1: We all knew that.
2: I mean, you don't bring him in as a free agent to
1: he's only being paid $1 million this year. So he is a free agent, but he's the cheapest free agent you can find at the quarterback position.
2: That's true.
1: Yeah.
2: All right. SportsCenter in just over 30 seconds in our first look at traffic. It is Pacheco and Hart, ESPN Honolulu.
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13: Teams continue shaking up their rosters in the NBA. I'm Q Myers. Cleveland, Denver, and the Clippers have agreed on a trade, sending Peyton Watson to the Cavaliers, Max Strus to L.A., and an unprotected 2031 Cavs first-round pick and a 2032 Kings second-rounder to the Nuggets. Sources tell ESPN Watson will sign a new 4-year, $88 million deal to join the Cavs, plus a player option and a trade kicker. Watson, who started 40 games last season, averaged career highs in points, rebounds, assists, and steals while shooting 41% from three. He also had four 30-point games after having none in his first three NBA seasons. In the NFL, the hold-in for Buccaneers defensive tackle Vita Vea has ended. Sources told ESPN's Adam Schefter, Vea and his agent reached an agreement with the Bucs on a one-year extension that sources say add $6 million to the $18 million he was already set to make in 2026 for a total of $24 plus an additional $24 million in 2027. He'll make $30 million guaranteed, a source told ESPN's Jeremy Fowler. Also, the Texans receiving corps took a big hit on Wednesday as wideout Jaden Higgins suffered a torn ACL. Higgins was off to a strong start to training camp, started 10 games, had 525 receiving yards and 6 touchdowns during his rookie season. And in the WNBA, Dallas Wings star AZ Fudd, the number one pick in this year's WNBA draft, will undergo a procedure on her injured right knee and miss the remainder of the season. The Wings announced Wednesday that Fudd will undergo the arthroscopic procedure on her right knee in Connecticut earlier next week. Fudd last played on August 5th and has missed Dallas's past 5 games. She previously tore her ACL and meniscus in the same knee back in 2023 after tearing the same ACL and MCL in 2019. For more scores and analysis, check out ESPN.com and the all-new ESPN app.
14: ESPN Honolulu traffic is brought to you by Midas Hawaii.
15: There's an accident on the H3 Kaneohe bound just up from the Halawa interchange. There is a backup. It's fairly short. NAFTA yet past it. You'll move fine to Kaneohe. And traffic's good if you're going over on the Likelike or the H or the Poly. The drive east is good. The slow town traffic on the H1 lets up at Punahou. And if you're going west, the H1 slows after the Hickam curve. The Moanalua slows at Kaiser. After the Halawa merge, the H1 stays under speed to the split.
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18: 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It is ESPN Honolulu. By the way, if you missed our conversation with Anthony Arsenault, offensive coordinator and running backs coach for the University of Hawaii, you can listen to that when we're done. 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Scott Robbs is here.
1: Hello.
18: Chris Hart is on medical assignment. And so Scott's going to be with us for the next few weeks. I'm excited. We're just doing University of Hawaii baseball just from 3 to 6.
1: There you go.
18: Yeah. The only thing is we're subjecting ourselves to watching the Dodgers right now.
1: Well, you are because my back's to the TV, so I can't see the television. By the way, I bring this up quite a bit, Josh, and I'm wondering if there's a dietitian that possibly is listening that could email us or call in. And we got to work on Josh's eating habits. I walked in with two bananas.
18: See, this is a baseball broadcast.
1: I walked in with two bananas and a big thing of water.
18: Yeah.
1: And I look at Josh, and he's drinking an energy drink and Nerds. Joshua, we got to work on your diet, man. Look, it's going to catch up to you someday when you get to be my age.
18: Look, the Nerds is more of just like...
1: you can relate?
18: I used to.
1: Okay.
18: The Nerds is more like superstition. Where it's like, you know, when you have something you just need to snack on during a show. It used to be Lihimui strawberry sour belts. Love those. And before that, it was like those lemon strips.
1: Mm-hmm.
18: But, Nerds is readily available downstairs. And I was like, you know what?
1: Yeah, but so is fruit and vegetables and things like that. It's not just Nerds available downstairs, Josh. I'm trying to help you out.
18: That's a fair point. Can't argue that one. Texter says medical assignment makes it sound like Chris is doing a blog about hospital food.
1: No, right now, Chris.
18: Hey,
1: is...
18: look, food reference. That's our first one of the show.
1: Well, I would consider Nerds, and food.
18: Look, it took us an hour and 5 minutes to get our first food reference of the day. Something that you know all too well.
1: Oh, yes.
18: We do on a regular basis.
1: Always. Every time I listen to you guys, you are always talking about food.
18: Yesterday, it took us 2 hours and 51 minutes to get to our food reference.
1: Wow. Hey, you know, do we have anything coming up right now? Can I just talk?
19: Can you just talk?
2: Well, yes, you can just talk.
1: Well,
2: of
1: I don't know if you have something scheduled next.
2: I did.
1: I don't
2: want to
1: step on you.
2: No, I did. But you know what? We're in natural conversation right now. So please.
1: This is just a goofy thing that popped in my head a couple of days ago. You know, thinking about ways to make revenue for the university.
2: Mm-hmm.
1: And you see in college basketball now, they have GMs.
2: Yeah.
1: You know, and stuff like that. Shaq's at Sacramento State. Patty Mills at the University of Hawaii. And you see the explosion now of kind of like, I call it like NASCAR advertising,
2: mm-hmm.
1: where everything is advertised. I was thinking really outside the box, and I don't know if it's legal. Why not get a title sponsor for University of Hawaii Athletics?
2: Ah. I mean, I don't see why it wouldn't
1: be legal. A 10-year, $100 million deal, Zippies, or University of Hawaii Athletics sponsored by Zippies, or, you know, whoever.
2: Or do like the Big 12. The Big 12 is Monster Energy Big 12 football.
1: Yeah. Well,
2: so you go Hawaiian Airlines, University of Hawaii Athletics.
1: Yeah, and that's got to, I mean, you've got to be creative. I'm sure that, I don't know, I'm not sure, but I would think maybe that is something somebody has thought of. I don't know if that's, if you can do that within the NCAA rules.
2: I mean,
1: but there are ways now that, you know, the way it is now, it's so wild, wild west. College athletics is professional sports. Mm-hmm. Let's be honest. So why couldn't you do something like that to draw revenue? And Hawaii would be like the first program in the country. Did you hear the University of Hawaii has a title sponsor for their athletic department? 10-year, $100 million contract with Hawaiian Airlines or something.
2: Well,
1: like that.
2: It was like UNLV was the first to do the jersey patch thing, like in games, or at mm-hmm. least have a an agreement with games. University of Hawaii men's basketball, I think, was the first to have a patch, but it was on practice jerseys
1: right.
2: before it was all, you know, something they could do. So it's like, okay, you got it on practice jerseys. It's great. No one can see it. But, you know, unless you go to practice or there are photos from practice and, you know, you can see the practice jerseys. But, you know, no one could see it. Nowadays, UNLV started the trend. That got agreed to, you know, the NCAA agreed to it. Now, I think there are four Mountain West schools that have patches on football jerseys. Other schools around the country are doing it. And so it's not the norm yet, but I look at it a little bit differently, and I would say if it's not the norm and you're not doing it at your school, why? You know, I know in the University of Hawaii situation and talking to Matt Elliott last month, it is something that they're looking to secure.
1: Or even find a title sponsor for individual sports.
2: Mm-hmm.
1: You know, get the Giants or the Padres to sponsor UH baseball or the Rams to sponsor UH football or something like that. I there have to be other creative ways that you can go about it just because you can do so much more now.
2: Now it seems like in college athletics, it's like we're going to do something and then ask for permission later. So like your idea, which I can't imagine would be illegal because it has nothing to do with NCAA competition. You're just naming an athletic department. I don't think the NCAA can do anything about that. But if they wanted to, then it's like saying, well, we did it. We're sorry. But we also got $10 million, but sorry about that.
1: I mean, we're in such a unique situation, the University of Hawaii. You know, there are only so many revenue streams that you can tap into on this island or in this state after a while. So you have to start thinking outside the box. And, you know, that was one idea. They're not getting any help from the legislature, obviously, mm-hmm. this year. So, well, that's just an idea I threw out there. I was thinking about, you know, a title sponsor for individual sports or for the athletic department. You could probably get good money. Now, the hard part is getting somebody that wants to do it and wants right. to pay that money.
2: I like it.
1: Just a thought. What do you think? 296-1500, you can call or text in.
2: Yeah, I really like it because I think the survival of this program when you're asked to do a little bit more in the Mountain West is really dependent on – and Matt Elliott's job, frankly, from when he got hired, the ask was to be dependent on – not necessarily new revenue streams, but new people, new organizations to be a part of it. And they've succeeded in that so far.
1: Yeah, athletic directors are way different than they used to be. They used to be always, it seemed like, old football coaches.
2: Mm-hmm.
1: Stan Sheriff was an old football coach and player. There are a lot of guys that were football. But now athletic directors are more like CEOs, mm-hmm. and they're more fundraising. It's all about money, and it's not so much about having been a collegiate athlete or anything. Matt was a high school wrestler, I know, because he and I have talked about it, but I don't think he played college sports or anything. He's a businessman, and I think he's doing a really good job.
2: I agree. It's part, and honestly, in some situations, it's not just the athletic director that's having to do that. The coaches are being involved in mm-hmm. that aspect as well. I think I can say this because we've had some people ask, are you guys doing a Timmy Chang show? And we're not doing a traditional Timmy Chang show this year. We're going to do something a little more creative, and I'll get into that in a second. But part of it is he has to go out and try to help secure revenue for the program, for NIL, so that you can keep the Micah Alihatos, you can keep the
1: Cam Barfields.
2: Thank you.
1: Ashwa.
2: I was trying to find those who aren't seniors, but no, your point is right. You have to go out and do it because you are the face and the recognizable person in the program. So what we're doing with Timmy, we're going to do, I think we're doing a Monday after the game. We're doing a recap with Kanoa Leahy and Billy Hall where Timmy will join them. And then the Venaries will do an interview with him later in the week, and we're going to air that on Countdown to Kickoff as kind of like a preview for that game. So we're going to do some new things. We're going to be a little creative so that everybody can kind of do what they need to do. We can serve the listener. Timmy can serve his team and try to merge all of that together. I think I'm allowed to say that. I think we
1: well,
2: talked
1: you
2: about
1: did.
2: Last year. I know.
1: Well, and Timmy has other obligations now. Well,
2: what did I just do? Ask for forgiveness later? But, you know, there's the patches. There's title sponsors. There's logos on the field. I mean, Chris and I talked about Progressive's deal. With they did something through Learfield where they're working with 13 schools to get the Progressive logo on their football fields. So it might be at midfield right below the logo, or it might be at the 25s. Boise State is one of those schools. They're the only non-power conference team. We kind of have it a little bit, although, you know, in basketball, although it's mostly the naming rights of the arena, but if you go watch men's basketball, the Bank of Hawaii logo mm-hmm. is on the court. A little bit different with volleyball because you have, Coca-Cola and you have California Hotels and Resorts. Although I think the Cal is actually the floor sponsor of volleyball. So that just kind of makes sense to have there. You kind of have like a foundation of that already. I don't know what you can really do in baseball. You can't put a logo out in center field.
1: Why not? There's a logo out there now. Isn't there?
2: There is. There's the H.
1: Yeah, that's a logo.
2: I guess. You could do something. And Spectrum did it.
1: You superimpose the logos on the TV screen. So if you're watching on TV, it looks like you're at the game. You don't see the logo.
2: Right. Yeah. But they had what they had was the Nonstop Travel logo, which was on the steps behind the backstop where, you know, you watch Major League Baseball and they'll have the logo right on the back of the mound. But I was watching. I was like, oh, this is really cool. They have Nonstop Travel's logo in a kind of convenient spot. No one's going to walk on those steps, you know, when a pitch is going to be thrown, and I can see it very clearly in the middle of my screen. Nicely done. But I mean, it could be along like the, well, they have stuff on the sidewalls. They have stuff in the outfield. Yeah. Baseball's a little hard, I guess. Or if you had something on first and third base lines.
1: You know, another thing they could do for baseball, I've seen this at minor league parks. You have the initial fence at Murakami Stadium with the advertising on it. Well, 25 years ago, they brought the fences in. So there's 15 feet of room from the actual field fence to the fence that closes the stadium. You could put up other type of banners and things. You could post them up above but behind where people can see it. Mm-hmm. So if there's a home run, you're not going to be confused. Like, did it hit the first logo or the second logo? You have it back a little bit but raised up above it. That's another way to have advertising. You can have double rows of advertising in the outfield.
2: Well, you had last year, you had that, it was blank out in right center. It used to be the Hawaii USA hit it here with the target.
1: Mm-hmm.
2: I don't know if, did anybody ever hit it there?
1: I don't think so. Hey, that's hard.
2: You know,
1: the old timers know, and this is even before my time, but at the old Islander games at Honolulu Stadium, they had a puka where if you hit the ball and it went through, you won money. And there was a game where a guy actually hit it through the puka. Older guys out there that know this story better than I do, maybe you can call in. But, yeah, it happened once.
2: Wow. I hope that was worth a lot of money.
1: Well, back then, I think $1,000 or whatever it probably was. You're talking 50 years ago. That was a lot of money.
2: But, yeah, I mean, you could take that second wall because right now it's just a bare chain link fence, right?
1: Or another thing they could do is cut out a portion, put chain link fence there, and have a section where people can hang out there and watch the game from center field or the outfield.
2: I think
1: the University of Texas does that now where they have unlimited resources.
2: Of course.
1: UH doesn't. But I think they did that. They removed the fence and they made it like a chain link. And then they had fans in the outfield looking in. And, you know, it's another – you can come up with a lot of ideas.
2: Yeah.
1: But getting them to fruition is another story. But – you know, there are options.
2: I like that. You wish you could have, like, when I was at Oregon State, you had bleachers in the outfield out in right center. I think they made them permanent now because they got a really big donation from a donor, so they're going to make that permanent and do other things. I think
1: all donations from donors, Josh?
2: They could be from businesses.
1: But they are donors.
2: Yeah, okay. I think if you were to do that, though, you probably need an auxiliary scoreboard, and you'd probably want it so, you know, the people in the outfield can see the score. So you'd probably want one, like, right at the top of the netting.
1: They don't need an auxiliary scoreboard. You just require them to listen to the broadcast on ESPN Honolulu. That way they will always know what the score is in the inning.
2: That's a better idea.
1: I think it's much better.
2: Yeah. But I like where you're going. If you're not being creative, and I do think sometimes, and I'm not talking about the University of Hawaii, but I'm talking about, I'm not going to name places, but government. There's a lack of creativity, which takes forever to push things forward. And I think the University of Hawaii, and I think it has started to be, I think under Matt Elliott, and I think it can continue to be a place where innovation can happen. I think sometimes that has been forgotten. College athletics is, I think, a potential innovator. I don't think anybody wants to see it that way. They want to see it as just it's sports. It's student athletes playing sports. But it's been desensitized for decades now. And we've seen innovation and we've seen the floodgates open up on what you can do and less of what you can't do. And as long as schools, the power conference schools already do it. If schools like Hawaii can continue to do it, and I think they have, I mean, who knows how many more resources you can tap into? I think that's exciting. You've been around Hawaii athletics for a long time. I feel like in just you bringing it up and being creative with those ideas, it sounds like it's exciting to you.
1: Well, I just think there's different. I'm thinking strictly from a monetary standpoint.
2: Sure.
1: From a fan standpoint, it is kind of tacky, though, when you see just advertising everywhere.
2: Yeah.
1: But that's the reality of it now. So it's just like my reality is college athletes, how do I say this? You know, when you get a freshman that comes in and you fall them back in the day and they play here 4 or 5 years, you could develop a liking for that player or whatever. You can't do that anymore because kids transfer out somewhere so much. You have to keep your loyalty. At least this is how I do it. My loyalty is to the program, not to the players.
2: Right.
1: Not loyalty,
2: right.
1: But my fandom, I guess you could say. Because next year that guy could be playing against you.
2: Yes. Yeah.
1: and they will at San Jose State.
2: That's right. And we'll talk about that coming up in just a little bit because there is some news within the Mountain West Conference. And speaking of football, Mountain West football is going to get really interesting here because, I mean, we're – starting next week with college football. Huddle Up with the Venaries is a great podcast for you to check out. 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Last week, or was it 2 weeks ago, they talked about offense. 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Traffic in 15 seconds. What's going on at San Jose State that Scott was teasing?
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20: ESPN Honolulu traffic.
21: The accident on the H3 Kaneohe bound in Halawa Valley has been cleared, and traffic is good now from Halawa to Kaneohe. It's also a good commute on the Likelike and the Pali. Going east, fine, to Hawaii Kai after Punahou. Going west on the freeways is typical. Expect the usual slowdowns to Halawa and then slow H1 traffic to the split. Fort Weaver is already slow from Queens to Old Fort Weaver. Barrington is slow from Ko'olina to Nanakuli.
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27: Coming out of my cage and I've been doing just fine. Gotta be down because I want it all. It started out with a kiss.
18: All right, traffic's coming up in just a little bit. SportsCenter's on the way as well. Scott Robbs is here in for Chris Hart. It is Pacheco and Hart on ESPN Honolulu. 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
1: Yes.
18: Regarding San Jose State football, there was news today. Luke Weaver did win the starting job at San Jose State. We knew he was in the running for it, and we found that out. We talked to a couple of their offensive linemen during media days, and they were talking about how there were a lot of names competing for that job, and they couldn't name anybody. Nick Rolovich's son.
1: Yeah, Daniel.
18: Was in the running for that. But It's one of those situations where you bet on yourself and you win. And Luke Weaver, his story from being a top JUCO quarterback to a backup at Hawaii to the one of the greatest moments in Hawaii Bowl history for UH last year.
1: Unbelievable.
18: To now starting quarterback at San Jose State. I mean, say what you will about where he's playing. As a fan, that's pretty cool.
1: And that's one of the good things about the transfer portal, because there are a lot of guys that have talent that maybe just landed in the wrong spot, made a wrong choice. Maybe there was a coaching change, jump around, and then you find your niche. And, you know, he got his opportunities last year. He made a smart, strategic decision to come to Hawaii, got a chance to show what he could do, and now he's getting what he wanted, a chance to lead a team.
18: Yeah, Daniel Rolovich, the true freshman, Robert McDaniel, a redshirt freshman, those were the other ones competing for the job. And so you kind of have an inherent advantage because you have a couple of freshmen you're already competing against. Mm-hmm. But I'm thinking of that offense that Craig Stutzman runs. What is it, spread and shred?
1: Whatever
18: shred
1: he calls
18: and spread.
1: It, yeah.
18: You know, and it's not
2: a carbon copy of Hawaii's, because you know everybody who comes from the June Jones tree, or the Mouse Davis tree, and all the different branches of that, they take that offense and then they make their variations, and then others make variations of the variations, and so on and so forth. It only would make sense. You're actually going to throw the football, I think, a lot more at San Jose State than you would at Hawaii, believe it or not, because I think Hawaii does utilize the running game a little bit more than maybe you would think. But he does make sense for that job. And you want to get thrown into the fire, USC in week zero.
1: Ah, piece of cake. Led by a former Hawaii high school player for, I think, maybe his freshman year, right?
2: Mm-hmm. Kaimuki.
1: Went to UNLV, and now this is second year at USC, I believe.
2: Uh-huh, yeah. And a potential Heisman candidate.
1: Well, just because he's at USC. I mean, that helps, obviously. He's a good quarterback, don't get me wrong. But, you know, if he was still at UNLV, he could be as good, but he wouldn't be a Heisman Trophy candidate, probably.
2: It helps, but also he's going to get a lot of credit because USC, now a top 20 program, just the last couple of years, right? We were looking at USC and wondering what's happened.
1: Oh, yeah.
2: Not as bad as UCLA. But you could say Maiava gets a little bit of credit for the resurgence of Trojan football.
1: Let me ask you something. You brought this up real fast. I've always wondered, how come UCLA is never good at football? No, really.
2: I don't know.
1: It's unbelievable. You would think at UCLA, who's won more national championships than any other program in college – not football championships, just in general championships. When's the last time they've been really, really relevant in college football? I don't even remember.
2: Yeah. I mean, they were relevant a couple of years ago for Deshaun Foster's introductory press conference in the Big Ten. I don't even know how relevant they are in men's basketball nowadays. One of the more relevant sports is women's basketball, where they just won a championship, and they actually won a softball national championship.
1: Well, they won a bunch of softball. Actually, that basketball one, I believe, was their first, which kind of surprised me because they've always been pretty good in women's basketball. But that's always been a thing I've never understood, why UCLA is not good in football.
2: Would you consider UCLA a basketball school?
1: I think that's what most folks think of them as, yes. Mm-hmm.
2: And I think part of it
1: is... I think of them more as a volleyball school, personally. But most people don't follow volleyball like we do.
2: Right. You know, part of it is I don't think UCLA is a destination program. Like if I'm coaching at UCLA as a head coach and I'm looking at that job and I'm saying, you know, there's also an offensive coordinator job opening up at Ohio State. Kind of want that job.
1: But you would think UCLA has the resources as much as Ohio State or USC down the street or those other schools. Now, the only thing is, of course, UCLA is a state school. People think they're not, but they're a state school.
2: Right.
1: So that could hinder them. But it's always been kind of a mind-boggler to me that UCLA is not a powerhouse in football.
2: And we're okay with that.
1: Yeah, I'm not a big UCLA fan, so I don't care.
2: Good in baseball. I forgot about that. They are number one when Hawaii played them last year in baseball.
1: And they went 0-2 in the regional.
2: That's right.
1: As the number one national seed.
2: That's right.
1: Yeah.
2: All right, traffic here. SportsCenter after that. Pacheco and Hart. It is ESPN Honolulu.
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3: There are no new accidents on any of the major roads around the island. If you're starting your commute right now, you should have a typical drive. Going west, the Moanalua slows at Kaiser. The H1 slows at the Hickam Curve. H1 moves a little better after Halava, but stays under speed to the H1-H2 split. It's very slow inbound. Both freeways are bumper-to-bumper approaching Middle Street, and then it's slow on the H1 from Middle to Makiki. We have no issues going east or windward.
4: This is SportsCenter. More roster shakeups in the NBA. I'm Q Myers. Cleveland, Denver, and the Clippers agreed on a trade, sending Peyton Watson to the Cavaliers, Max Strus to LA, and an unprotected 2031 Cavs first-round pick and a 2032 Kings second-rounder to the Nuggets. Sources told ESPN Watson will sign a new four-year, $88 million deal to join the Cavaliers, plus a player option and a trade kicker. Watson started 40 games last season, averaged career highs in points, rebounds, assists, and steals while shooting 41% from three-point land. He also had 40 30-point games after having none in his first three NBA seasons. In the NFL, the hold-in for Buccaneers defensive tackle Vita Vea has ended. Him and his agent have reached an agreement with Tampa Bay on a one-year extension that adds $6 million to the $18 million he was already set to make in 2026, giving him $24 million plus an additional $24 million in 2027. He'll now make $30 million guaranteed. Last month, prior to the start of training camp, Vea requested a trade as he had no guaranteed money on his existing deal. Also, the Texans receiving corps took a big hit on Wednesday as wideout Jaden Higgins suffered a torn ACL. Higgins, who was off to a great start in training camp, had played 10 games, started 10 games last season, had 525 receiving yards, 6 touchdowns during his rookie season. For more scores and analysis, check out ESPN.com and the all-new ESPN app.
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1: Hope you're having a great hump day. It is Wednesday. Best place on the planet to live. You are listening to Pacheco and Hart. I'm Soul. It is 4:33 in the afternoon. Did you like that, Josh? Soul? It could be Pacheco, Heart, and Soul.
2: I didn't think about that. That's not bad.
1: No?
2: That is not bad at all. Where's the soul come from, though?
1: It comes from my heart.
2: That is Scott Robbs. He's in for Chris Hart. He'll be here over the next couple of weeks. Excited to have him.
1: We should call Chris right now. He's probably so drugged up from the hip replacement surgery right now. He could say all kind of funny things.
2: Do I want to deal with an FCC violation over that?
1: He might get thrown in prison for what he says. Who knows?
2: Texter for the 221. We were talking about, you brought up good ideas when it comes to monetizing University of Hawaii athletics. From the 221, politics gets in the way of innovation.
1: That's true.
2: Yeah,
1: I agree.
2: And to be honest,
1: and you know, when you're dealing with a state entity like the University of Hawaii, the massive amount of red tape,
2: yep.
1: We know that just from talking to individual coaches who are just trying to get little things done with their program and the hoops they have to jump through. It's kind of a pain.
2: Yeah, it's how you work around that. And I think the other thing is if you're a state institution, not using that as a fallback and an excuse if something doesn't go your way. That's the thing that I think I noticed with with this athletic department is I don't hear, in fact, I don't really hear a lot of, anything one way or the other, except, you know what? We'll tell you about the results. You know, when they had put out something about the fundraising records that they had kind of set over the last year, I was like, Dad, you know, that's the kind of stuff that we need to be pushing out a lot more to people. When people see the successes, and they see where all that success goes, I think then people are like, you know what? I see that success. Now I want to be a part of that success. I think maybe my friends want to be a part of that success. You know, we're a part of something that's trending up. So let's trend up. Let's be part of that trend. I like that.
1: I remember probably seven, 8 years ago, a fan approached me. At one of the Call the Coach shows at Ruby Tuesdays and said, I've got a bunch of people we want to get together and we want to start an organization to raise money for the University of Hawaii. I said, okay, what do you want to do? And they wanted to do something called Bottle for Bows. They wanted to collect cans and bottles, have people save their cans and bottles, and then have a drop-off point. If you get 10,000 people that are part of this, you could raise a good chunk of money just through recycling bottles and cans, right? I tried to help them, and I couldn't get anywhere with the university on that one. I mean, thought that was a great idea that just a little bit people can help out. A lot of people drink soda or bottled water.
2: Clearly, there's a lot of people that drink soda.
1: Or drink energy drinks nonstop.
2: I probably could donate a lot of money to that.
1: But, you know, being one that used to recycle all the time for extra change, you can add up. That stuff can add up after a while.
2: Yeah, we used to do that. I don't know why we stopped, but it was probably like 4 or 5 years ago we were doing that. We were just, you know, taking cans in. We have a right down the road from where we are, there's a little like Reynolds recycling container right next to the dog park.
1: Right.
2: I'm thinking of the Progressive commercial. The dog park.
1: And do you take your dog to the dog park?
2: Not as often as we should, because the dog goes and then plays around for a couple

0: to my feet when other dogs want to play around and they're running around, and then you get scared or whatever, or you don't want to run around, and so you hide behind my legs. Why? Anyway, yeah, we did that for a while. I don't know why we stopped, but it's
1: well, you're rich now. This is back before yeah, you became established and everything, you know. You had to keep those bottles and cans, brother.
0: That's the biggest lie you've told in the hour 37 minutes of this show. But it sounds so simple because, you know, for some people, like, you got your kids to do it. And I was like, okay, this is where you're collecting your allowance. You're going to go collect all the bottles and cans. We're going to go drive you to the recycling place. You're going to take it, and that you add all that up, you can go get a Xbox. Or you could go get a skateboard or something like that. And nowadays, I mean, there are so many little pop-up recycling places all over. I mean, it's almost like there's no excuse. I mean, one thing that's missing, you correct me if I'm wrong, because I don't know if I recall this correctly. Are there any recycling bins at University of Hawaii athletics events? Like, if you go to Banco Arena at Stan Sheriff Center and you walk around and you go to throw something away, I think there are only like rubbish cans. There are no like recycle bins. Am I wrong?
1: I don't know, because I'll give you the same answer I do when people ask me, what do they have to eat at the arena?
0: You're downstairs.
1: I don't know. I'm always working. I've never really taken a look. I haven't paid attention if there's those blue recycling. I have a feeling there probably are. I don't know. But, you know, little things add up. And this, of course, this idea was way before the NIL and things like that. But just trying to think outside the box.
0: I think it took a little while to get an ATM.
1: That is true. I do know that. Yeah. There were a couple of times I'm like, is there a bank machine around here?
0: Well, I mean, nowadays, I mean, every one of those places has the card readers. So that's.
1: Do you carry cash anymore?
0: No, I don't.
1: Yeah, most people don't. I like to have a little green in my wallet because I'm old. Yeah. But I don't ever use it hardly.
0: Because you're old. What does that have to do with anything?
1: Well, we didn't used to have these little cards. You could just lay on a reader and it goes ding, and then you don't have to do anything else. You actually had to bring out cash. You had your pocket full of change, which I hated. I'm glad they got rid of the penny.
0: Your old wallet, which you got rid of, a month ago, and you put a thing on social media over it.
1: I do tear up every night thinking about it.
0: Did it have a zipper for coins?
1: No, it didn't have any zippers. No.
0: Anyway,
1: this one last one. This is my dad used to carry change with him all the time, right?
0: Uh-huh.
1: And he would have, I want to say it was a quarter, a dime, two nickels, and a penny. And he always carried that. And I asked him why, and he said he learned when he was a little kid or when he was younger. You always carried a certain amount of change. So, like, if you had to use a payphone, but he just kept doing it his entire life. He would always have, I don't know, 38 cents in his pocket. I don't know what it was, but it was because of that. Now you just use a card. You don't even need a change to pull into a parking lot and put money in the meter anymore. Most of those meters are card readers.
0: Right. I mean, heck, you don't even need to have a physical card. You could just have your card on your phone.
1: That's true. I haven't gone that far.
0: Your card. Yeah. Or like I do. I mean, I went to go 7-Eleven earlier to go grab my unhealthy food. And what did I do? I did 7-Eleven has an app where you can pay on the app. And then you
1: do
0: go
1: they
0: to,
1: really?
0: Yeah. And then you go to – I mean, I'm telling you about this because you go all the time.
1: I have the app.
0: And then you scan it. It gives you a QR code. And when it gets to the exit, you scan the QR code on the thing on the wall. And so they know you're not stealing anything. There's a big loud noise behind the registers that says – thanks for using mobile checkout. So you're not like walking out and feeling guilty. Like they're there and they know someone used mobile checkout.
1: Why would you feel guilty if you didn't do anything, Josh?
0: Because you don't want people looking at you funny.
1: People look at you funny all the time. I hate to tell you that, Josh. It's just part of
0: this
1: the territory.
0: This is why I love having you here. By the way, what do you carry cash for? If you carry cash, what are you using it for?
1: To buy things.
0: Oh, you still buy things with cash?
1: Yes.
0: Oh, okay. All right.
1: Not very often.
0: Yeah.
1: But there is going to be a case where you may need cash and the card doesn't work. It's
0: True. Or, yeah. when
1: I don't carry a lot of cash because I don't have a lot. But I do carry a couple dollars in my wallet just in case.
0: By the way, texter from the 619, thanks for listening in. No bins.
1: Oh, there are none.
0: None.
1: Well, we should start that. Let's talk to UH. Let's get some recycling going. And get the fans involved. Let them know about it. Who knows how much extra cash

0: cash. That could be one NIL deal for somebody at the end of the year.
1: Not only that, I'm sure there are programs at the University of Hawaii that care about things like climate change and all of that stuff. I'm sure get involved with them. Hey, we have recycle bins, you know, even for little things like
0: I don't buy into like a can is going to really save the environment.
1: No,
0: but it's bad. You should recycle.
1: Yeah. I mean, they have I don't buy when I go there if I'm watching a game. Because, I mean, believe it or not, I do work a lot of games, but I do go to some, like, volleyball and stuff, and I watch. I don't buy the fountain drinks. I will go to it's the one that has, like, candy. It has, like, the arare, and it has
0: You're asking me. I don't know.
1: I know. So I'm saying they have a fridge that has Coke product bottles and Monster Energy drinks and Dasani, you know, Coca-Cola branded Dasani water.
0: Is it near
1: water.
0: Dave's Aloha Hot Dogs?
1: It's not that far away, but it, like, it goes to your left. And so, I mean, I'm sure there are other people that, oh, it's the popcorn stand too. It's popcorn snacks.
0: I know exactly what you're talking about. Okay.
1: So, you know, I'm not sure if other people are like that, because I don't want my drink, if I get a fountain drink, there's people around. I don't want them knocking it over on accident. We don't have cup holders in
0: what are you, six?
1: We don't have cup holders.
0: When's
1: in
0: the
1: seats?
0: Last time you had your drink knocked over? I mean, you gotta be a little bit more responsible than that, Josh.
1: Because you have to put it on the ground if you don't want to hold it.
0: Oh, goodness gracious. That's really God. First world problems, brother.
1: Well, I know it is.
0: Do you actually need a cup holder in front of you? I mean, for years we used to put our drinks on the floor and occasionally they'd get spilled, but you know, that's part of the risk.
1: Nowadays, when you're on your phone all the time, you do need a place for your drink. It's not like drink in one
0: don't
1: hand,
0: phone
1: in the
0: other.
1: Don't
0: be on your phone all the time. I tell my kids that.
1: No, I'm not saying I do. I'm saying there's a lot of people that do.
0: Oh, you do, Josh. You do.
1: I do?
0: You're on your phone all the time. Am I right?
1: Right now I am. no, I mean, I'm sure it's simpler for people. So having – it doesn't have to be an – every exit of, you know, when you go up to the upper levels or the downstairs level. But I don't know. Recycle bins sounds something that's kind of easy to do.
0: Well, I'll say one thing. Hawaii has the best fans, and it's because of our culture of picking up after ourselves after games. That's one thing you notice if you ever – and I'm asking and seeing if you notice this as well. When you go to the mainland to a sporting event, college, professional – people leave all their rubbish. It's PLL. I mean, it's everywhere, right? Hawaii people are really good about picking up our rubbish as we leave a sporting event or anything and throwing it away. So if you have the recycling bins there by the regular trash, I'm sure people will be like, once you get people conditioned, hey, I'm throwing my can if they don't get a, you know,
1: fountain drink
0: or something. Yeah. Throw that in the recycling thing, you know?
1: Yeah.
0: And plastic bottle. A lot of people drink water.
1: That's true, and they should.
0: Yeah, Josh.
1: I will say, as much as I think you're right, I do see – it seems like once every time I leave Banco Arena at Stan Sheriff Center, I see someone's like –
0: There's always exceptions to the rule.
1: There are. But you're generally you're right. The thing is, it's hard because when I go elsewhere, frankly, there are not a lot of fans.
0: No, I know that's true. People don't realize you go to a lot of these other schools and they're crickets at these games.
1: Yeah,
0: they really are.
1: From the 6-1, another one from the 619. Maybe making an announcement during the game to help them recycle and throw them in the bin. I mean, you could do that. Remember football? I don't think they do it anymore, but they used to have an announcement in the fourth quarter. They had a pre-done video. Kristen, I think, was the one that did it. Used to work at KHON, and I think helped out UH, but did a video saying, hey, please pick up after yourselves, blah, blah, blah. Keep the stadium nice whatever.
0: But I think if you approach it differently and say you're helping University of Hawaii Athletics through – recycling, please, as you leave the arena, and you condition people over a period of time. I don't have any idea how much money you would raise, but it, you know, you figure there's four events in the arena every year, and those are usually pretty full. You've got football, you've got baseball, you've got softball, you've got soccer, water polo. Those are lesser attended games, but over a 9-month sports season, if most people abided by that, I don't see why he couldn't probably collect, you know, $30,000-$40,000 probably. I don't know.
1: Maybe I'm asking the wrong person.
0: Well, you're definitely asking the wrong person.
1: What's better for the environment? Cans and bottles or
0: well, definitely not plastic.
1: Okay, so it's definitely not okay. So aluminum cans or the paper cup fountain drinks. Kylie, do you know?
0: But what are you asking?
1: No, what's because here's what I'm thinking. If you got, let's say, if you got rid of the paper cup fountain drinks,
0: and you forced everybody to drink out of a can.
1: A can, or there's a lot of places on the mainland where they have the water bottles, but it's because it's supposed to be better for the environment that they're aluminum can, they're not cans, they're aluminum bottles. Mm-hmm. So it's actually kind of cool. It keeps the water crisper. So I like it, but if that's better, you kind of force people away from that. Okay, you've got more stuff that's recycled. That means potentially more money. Maybe if you get that money to the athletic department, maybe that makes it worth it a little bit more.
0: But maybe the drink distributor that has a contract with the UH is going to say, we're going to lose money. I mean, who knows? I don't know. But, I mean, that might be their counter thought.
1: From the 781, I must say, fans from Japan clean up better than us.
0: Oh, no question.
1: Your dad would know that.
0: Oh, yeah, no question. Yeah. I agree. But I think that's part of our culture here as well, is very Asian. And that is a very Asian thing, to clean up after yourself. It should be everybody should do that. It shouldn't just be that, but it is.
1: From the 722, glass bottles, bro. That might be a safety hazard at a sports venue.
0: I've already lost one toe. I don't want to lose any more stepping on broken glass.
1: And if you get anybody in rowdy fights over something and they're drunk and all of a sudden that glass bottle's
0: a weapon.
1: Well,
0: that's why nobody uses glass bottles anymore.
1: Well, it's like at football, you can't bring an umbrella.
0: Yeah.
1: Which I think it's still kind of weird to me, but it is what it is. All right, traffic's coming up in 15 seconds. Pacheco and Hart, ESP in Honolulu.
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4: If you are coming in from the west, the Moanalua is the better route right now. There's an accident on the H1 townbound at the Middle Street Tunnel. Traffic is back up on the viaduct. After Middle Street, the H1 stays slow to Makiki, but after that, it's a good drive to Hawaii Kai. Windward roads are good. If you're going to the west side, the best driving time from the Poly downtown to the split, 34 minutes if you take the H1, 38 minutes if you take the Moanalua freeway.
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0: All right, SportsCenter is coming up in just over 7 minutes. It is Pacheco.
1: I'm excited. I'm looking forward to SportsCenter at the top of the hour.
0: Because you want to hear Q Myers say that the Giants won today, 1-0.
1: Shocking. Not only did they win, but they pitched a shutout.
0: We didn't blow it in the ninth inning.
1: Take that, Dodger fans. Did you win by shutout today?
0: No. Well, no, they're still playing. I think they're playing the
1: But they've probably given up a run. Maybe not.
0: Last I checked, I don't recall if they gave up a run or not. They had it on MLB Network for a short period of time, and then I think even MLB Network realized no one cares.
1: Yeah, they switched the game.
0: Well, they're doing their whip around show, MLB tonight. 4-2 Dodgers, going to the bottom.
1: Giants didn't give up two runs today.
0: No, look at that. Huh? We had a better day.
1: I think we should go right to the World Series after today.
0: No, we gotta go tarps off after the show to celebrate.
2: Yeah.
0: No, definitely not. You know, one other thing that the University of Hawaii should really capitalize on.
1: Yes.
0: Because it's one thing that I think has been a bummer for basketball. And I don't know how it is for baseball because I don't see it downstairs. Student attendance. Get it good for volleyball. Get great for football. But student attendance has always been something that I've been just disappointed in. You go to, I mean, you've seen it for men's basketball where it's like you've got 20 people trickled around the student section. Today, they had student orientation, new student orientation, and University of Hawaii put up some photos on social. 4,000 students at the new student orientation, and they had them inside Bancor Arena at Stan Sheriff Center. You know what I would have really, what I would really hope they did, and I don't know if they did or didn't do it. Get them some tickets to like an indoor sporting event.
1: Well, they have the student activities fee, so
0: that's true.
1: So
0: yeah.
1: There are a number. I don't think it's unlimited,
0: right?
1: But there is a number of students that can get tickets to events for free.
0: It's like first come, first serve, right?
1: I believe. So. I don't hold me to it. I don't know a whole lot about it, but I do know those opportunities are there. You're asking about baseball. Last year, I had a chance to sit downstairs quite a bit, and I didn't see a lot of students. I mean, they're sprinkled around like that. But, you know, for baseball, it only holds, what, 4,300? And there were a lot of sellouts last year.
0: Yeah.
1: So, I don't know. They have a section over there on the first base side.
0: It's in that Loge level, right? The Manoa Maniac section. And it's got it. They got the signage on it. But I think sometimes the band sits there when they're there.
1: You know, I think it was probably around the beginning of Iran's tenure. Jamie Smith. Do you remember Jamie Smith and how he put together those Star Wars night and had the students involved? I mean, it never was better than that. When you had somebody that was organizing with the students themselves, you need a liaison maybe with the programs and the students to get them to come out, something like that. I don't know, but
0: yeah, if you
1: offered, I would be, if I was a student and I could go free, of course we're sports nuts, but I would go all the time.
0: Right. I mean, something like, you know, okay, I forgot about the whole student activities fee, but even if you offer them like, hey, for a selected game or, maybe you'll give you for three games, you get like, $10 in Sodexo credit or something. You get a hot dog and a drink or a pizza and a drink or something like that.
1: Because food will always draw students.
0: Yes. And I think there are times where that is a promotion. Like I'm thinking football because football has the family pack where I think for $90 or $99 and you get four tickets, you get a parking pass and then you get basically four drinks and four hot dogs or at least a monetary credit that goes toward that. Families love it because it, you can feed your kids. Some students don't want to have to, go to the food court in upper campus. If you're already on lower campus, your dorms are kind of nearby. Why not? Get the best of all worlds.
1: I think for both men's and women's basketball, because their attendance is not great, and it wasn't last year, I think anybody that's 18 and under or a University of Hawaii student should get in free for those. Because you're not making any money off all those empty green seats.
0: Yeah.
1: Let them in there. They're going to spend money at the concession stands, you know, if they still have, you know, room in their stomach after eating everything before they came in trying to save money. But, you know, why not fill the place up with students like that? Say, hey, come on down. It's free.
0: Real quick, we got less than a minute here. Thinking men's basketball specifically, do you think that with a beefed up Mountain West schedule, only thing, you have games on Tuesdays or Wednesdays instead of the Thursday. Do you think attendance will be better?
1: I do. Well, I think it all comes down to the team. Mm-hmm. And I thought last year's team was pretty exciting.
0: I agree.
1: I thought it was one of the more fun seasons. I think if they can build off last year, yes, I think the attendance will be higher.
0: Yeah.
1: I mean, it was pretty bad last year.
0: I agree. I do worry about those Tuesdays and Wednesdays.
1: Those are tough.
0: Because and people just aren't
1: conditioned.
0: Yes.
1: And we're also an early to rise, early to bed community still. Yeah. We've always, Honolulu's always been like, that's why the news comes on at 10 instead of on the mainland, comes on at 11 at night, right? And stuff like that. So those games are really hard for people.
0: Sports Center and traffic is next.
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7: A lot of moving and shaking going on in the NBA. I'm Q Myers. Cleveland, Denver, and the Clippers, they all agreed on a trade, sending Peyton Watson to the Cavaliers, Max Strus to L.A., and an unprotected 2031 Cavs first-round pick and a 2032 Kings second-rounder to the Nuggets. Sources told ESPN Watson will sign a new four-year, $88 million deal to join the Cavs, plus a player option and a trade kicker. Watson had a heck of a year last season. He started 40 games, averaged career highs in points, rebounds, assists, and steals while shooting 41% from three. He also had 4 30-point games after having none in his first three NBA seasons. In the NFL, the hold-in for Buccaneers defensive tackle Vita Vea has ended. Sources told ESPN's Adam Schefter, Vea reached an agreement with the Bucs on a one-year extension that adds $6 million to the $18 million he was already set to make in 2026 for a total of $24 million plus an additional $24 million in 2027. He'll now make $30 million guaranteed. In the WNBA, wing star guard AZ Fudd, the number one pick in this year's WNBA draft, will undergo a procedure on her injured right knee and miss the remainder of the season. She last played on August 5th and has missed Dallas's last five games. She previously tore her ACL and meniscus in the same knee back in 2023 after tearing the same ACL and MCL in 2019. Only two games on the docket tonight in the WNBA. Currently, the Lynx lead the Valkyries 41-26 at the half, and the Mystics, they defeated the Tempo 93-82. For more scores and analysis, check out ESPN.com and the all-new ESPN app.
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8: It's still extra slow coming in from the west on the H1 because of an accident at the Middle Street Tunnel. Traffic is backed up to the airport on-ramp. The Moanalua is backed up from Middle Street to Pu'uloa Road. After Middle, you'll be in slow traffic to Ward. No incidents to Hawaii Kai or going over to Kailua or Kaneohe. Going west, the H1 slows at the Hickam Curve. The Moanalua slows at Pu'uloa Road. H1 stays under speed, as usual, to the H1-H2 split.
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0: It's Pacheco and Hart here on ESPN Honolulu. Chris Hart's off today. And for a lot of days, so Scott Robbs, my broadcast partner for University of Hawaii Baseball, and all-around good guy, and all-around University of Hawaii broadcaster, one of my favorite people. He'll be with me for the next couple of weeks.
1: God, you said that word for word like I wrote it for you.
0: You know, I memorized it. I realized, you know what? I need to get it right the first time.
1: It's always better to get it right the first time.
0: Yes, it is.
1: By the way, something that grinds my gears.
0: What grinds your gears?
1: Is that I'm supposed to have pest control guys come to my house this afternoon because I have ants and they're biting my legs and my back and everything.
0: Okay.
1: And they were said, you know, the window will be there between 2 and 4. Apparently, according to my daughter, she texted me, said they haven't come yet. Hey, I don't want to get bit by ants again. Oh, let me see. They did it. Okay, I just got a text. Oh, sorry we missed you.
0: Oh.
1: They didn't call. They showed up and nobody was answering the door.
0: Oh.
1: I take that back.
0: Well, you want to know what grinds my gears?
1: What?
0: Our air conditioner's leaking.
1: No.
0: It's been leaking since right around when the storm came in. And we, you know, made a request to for the air conditioner guy to come in and get an email this morning. Air conditioner guy will be in between 10 a.m. and 2 p.m. Didn't happen. So, that leaky AC is going to continue for another day.
1: Is your is your refrigerator running at home?
0: Yes, it is.
1: Okay, you better hurry up and catch it. That's like a third grade joke or something. You walked right into that one, Josh.
0: I did. See, you're making me think of like a storm because we're talking about storms. We have been talking about storms for the last week. So I'm thinking you're talking about that. I'm thinking you're being relatable to what everybody's thinking of.
1: I think I was being relatable. Help me get in shape.
0: Relatable to dad jokes.
1: That is a dad joke. Right?
0: You can get in touch with us. You can call in. You can text in. Our number is 808-296-1500.
1: Why did the football coach go to the bank, Josh?
0: Oh, no.
1: To get his quarterback.
0: Oh, no.
1: Da-dun-dunch.
0: Oh. You know,
1: I can hear all the channels right now changing.
0: Yeah. What are we doing? We were just talking about something a short time ago.
1: Mm-hmm.
0: You were listening to this program when Chris and I were talking about rivalries.
1: Yes.
0: And you used to be at UNLV for a little while. You broadcast there. We were talking about rivalries. I don't believe BYU believes we're a rival. Hawaii, I don't think, plays BYU enough. And I see the same thing actually with Fresno State now, just because Hawaii's not in the same conference, and you haven't played Fresno State in like basketball and stuff for a long time, that I thought, okay, maybe UNLV is one of Hawaii's biggest rivalries right now because you have the trophy. You have, okay, who has more fans when you go to Allegiant Stadium? I think last time, and maybe 3 years ago, I think it was UNLV, actually. I thought that was maybe a reciprocal rivalry. But you were telling me something different earlier.
1: Yeah, I spent 10 years at UNLV, and I got firsthand to see what a real rivalry is like. Because, you know, think about it. Hawaii doesn't have any natural rivalries, and we'll get into this. Mm-hmm. I think there are program rivalries for each program. I don't think there's a general rivalry. When I was growing up, it was BYU because of football, and they actually dominated a lot of sports. They were really good. But they didn't consider us their rivals. I think everybody that played them looked at them as a rival because they beat everybody all the time. But I lost my train of thought.
0: But no, you were going to say
1: that. Oh, UNLV. Yeah. So
0: that was quick.
1: Yeah, sorry. Yeah, their rival, without a doubt, is the University of Nevada, where you are not allowed, if you're an employee at UNLV as a broadcaster, to call them Nevada. You refer to them as Reno or Nevada Reno. That's like how the rivalry is. It's just, it's pure hatred,
0: right?
1: Fighting. I remember the AD who used to be the football coach at Nevada. I went up for baseball. The little guy, what's his name? Oh, gosh.
0: Chris Holt?
1: Yeah, Chris Holt. He invented the pistol
0: That's
1: formation.
0: Right. Yeah.
1: He wouldn't even talk to me because I was a broadcaster at UNLV.
0: Wow.
1: Yeah, he hated UNLV with a passion. But, there's true rivalry there. There's actual hatred between those two programs. I think there is a natural rivalry with UNLV because of all the Hawaii expats that live there. But the people in Las Vegas don't think like that.
0: See, that's the thing is, and it keeps
1: and nobody's
0: me
1: really from Las Vegas. Let me tell you a little bit more now, but it's you know, it's a lot of outsiders.
0: See, that's the thing that I think we look at rivalries a little bit different because we see the rivalries as one sided. Is there like a double sided rivalry where we know that other side considers us a rival? Like I would say, and you play them regularly because that's what rivalry should be.
1: I think I'm talking about from a fan standpoint. I don't think they look at Hawaii as a rivalry, but I will say that I think it's a developing rivalry. I think it's getting closer and closer because I have a feeling that UNLV and Hawaii will be the dominant teams in the Mountain West from here on out. Mm-hmm. New Mexico is probably one of the best teams, if not this year in football, but how long can they keep that? I don't know, consistently. How long are they going to be able to keep their coach, things like that?
0: Yeah.
1: But I can see if Hawaii stays in the Mountain West for however long, I think a rivalry will develop with UNLV, particularly if they play each other in games that are meaningful.
0: And they beat each other. It's not one-sided.
1: It's got to be meaningful games, though. Like, I look at men's volleyball. Long Beach State is by far the rival. When I was growing up in baseball, it was San Diego State, and they had Tony Gwynn and all these guys, and they could never beat us. Hawaii would always beat them, but they were real rivals. They didn't like each other. But there's not, I don't think, a general overall University of Hawaii rival.
0: I, you know, you beat me to the punch on volleyball. Because I think the biggest rivalry that UH has, regardless of sport, Hawaii Long Beach State men's volleyball.
1: 100% agree with you.
0: Yeah.
1: And if you have not experienced a Hawaii Long Beach State men's volleyball match, try. Go. Pay a little extra for a ticket. It's worth it. It's as close as it gets here in Hawaii for something like that.
0: Not only do that, fly up to the pyramid.
1: And you'll see how much wasted space is in that building. It's got the biggest concourse I've ever seen.
0: Who was I talking to not that long
1: Such
0: ago?
1: Such a waste of space.
0: Yeah. Where the stands, when they fold up the stands, it goes up. Not in. Yeah. So I was talking to someone. I don't remember who it was. Who said, I don't know how much longer the pyramid's going to stay standing.
1: Well, it leaks all the time.
0: Exactly. Where they got to go play in the gold mine. Mm-hmm. And I actually, UH men's basketball last year actually practiced in the gold mine. Have you been in there?
1: Yeah. And the women actually, a couple of years ago, had to play in there, the women's basketball team, because of the leak at the pyramid.
0: And I had never known where the gold mine was until you're walking in a building and it's got classes, classrooms and a restroom, and all of a sudden you turn to your right and the double doors. Oh, there's a gym, and there's seating in the gym. It reminded me of like a PNR gymnasium, like a county run facility. I was like, "Oh, this is different." But you know, not only that, not only maybe go watch one at the pyramid, but you know, go find out where the national championship tournament is going to be, and you'll probably watch them play there too. It is, to me, it is, I mean, you've seen like the chirping back and forth. Luis Sakanoko was probably talking smack on the other side last year, and others have. Short of anything else besides words, that is, there's no love lost there.
1: But the funny thing is, it's only during the games. Volleyball is a very niche sport, particularly men's or boys volleyball. So the guys that are playing against each other, they've all known each other. They've been on national teams together. International players know the international players because they're both from Bulgaria or something like that. So it's pretty feisty during the match. But I noticed, like, before the games and even after the games, they're going heated during the game. But after, they're talking, hey, you know, this and that. But during the action, there's no love lost.
0: It's kind of hard to take a rivalry past a match when you got all the entities waiting to give you stuff. From the 221, San Diego State and UH baseball, like you were talking about, was a true rivalry.
1: Big time.
0: Was there in the Big West? Did Hawaii ever really have a Big West rival?
1: No, because they weren't good enough.
0: Yeah, not even in the WAC.
1: Well, in the WAC, it was San Diego State.
0: Oh, I'm sorry. Yeah.
1: And also BYU. They used to split the division. They had a North and South division. So Hawaii and San Diego State would battle each other every year for the South. And the Northern division every year was won by BYU because they had, like, Wyoming and, you know, that doesn't have baseball now, those schools. So It would always be Hawaii, San Diego State to play for the WAC championship, and the WAC championship always included BYU in either Hawaii or San Diego State. It was like that for years.
0: Okay. You know what I do
1: miss? And they were always all nationally ranked.
0: Yeah. I do miss Hawaii and San Diego State playing.
1: I do too.
0: I'm a little bummed that Hawaii pulled out of the Tony Gwynn legacy. Because Hawaii was a part of it, I think, the first year that Rich Hill joined the program. Mm-hmm. And his reasoning is absolutely right. We want to play games in front of the best crowds that you possibly can, and you'll get those at Les Murakami Stadium. So the reasoning is absolutely rock solid. The opportunity when you go to the Tony Gwynn legacy and you're playing some of these other teams, like I think the 1 year I went, I think Utah was there, and I think Alex Baeza at the time and left UH and mm-hmm. was playing for Utah. They played San Diego State. I remember the one game where they were wearing Tony Gwynn jerseys. Mm-hmm. They weren't very good jerseys. They were very cheap and generic. But it was for a cause. Playing some road games were good. Rekindling that with San Diego State was kind of nice. I kind of wish that you still had that. Because I think that that would add something to the non-conference. I think you and I talked a little bit about what was brought up for Hawaii's non-conference schedule this coming year. And it doesn't have like the major name recognition. It doesn't have Wichita State. I don't know that there's a power conference program.
1: You're talking about the baseball schedule?
0: Yeah, baseball. Yeah,
1: yeah, it's probably one of the more easily to maneuver schedules that I've seen in a long time.
0: Good way to put it.
1: Which is okay.
0: Yeah.
1: It's okay now because it's different. Athletics are different now.
0: Just win your conference.
1: Just win your conference. That's kind of what you have to do, right?
0: Yeah. I mean, I think for a little while, Hawaii and Cal State Fullerton in men's basketball was kind of brewing to be one. You remember a couple of years ago when Latrell Wrightsell was playing for Cal State Fullerton, and there was constant chirping, and after both games, there was some jawing back and forth, both in Fullerton and at UH. And then I think they met each other in the Big West tournament, and I think Cal State Fullerton might have won that game too. But it was just it got kind of nasty for a little while. And then Wrightsell transferred to Arkansas or Alabama, one of those two. And then it kind of calmed down again. But they were always competitive games. And Dedrick Taylor's Cal State Fullerton teams were, even though they weren't great, they were the teams that always found a way to be Hawaii's kryptonite.
1: Well, they were always very athletic.
0: Yeah. And then, of course, I mean, there was UC Irvine, but that was largely one-sided, which took away the rivalry.
1: But for men's basketball, I would have thought UC Irvine.
0: Okay, yeah.
1: For women's volleyball, I think Cal Poly.
0: Yeah,
1: in the Big West, you know, back in the Big West days.
0: Right. Now you're going to have to rekindle some new ones.
1: Well, you create the exception, new ones.
0: Yeah, with the exception. Oh, good. Yeah, good word. With the exception of football. Because and men's volleyball, because they're staying in the Big West. It will be interesting, I think, to see in some of these other sports what you kind of create.
1: But I kind of think you're right, though. I can kind of see it being Hawaii and UNLV. I could see that happening. I could see that blossoming into an all-sport rivalry. I could see that. I don't think it's there yet, but yeah. I could see it happening.
0: But, you know, do something where – and I think baseball could have gotten there when they played UNLV in a non-conference series several years ago. They didn't play at UNLV. Mm-hmm. They played it at the AAA stadium, Aviators Park, made it kind of bigger than life. Not a lot of people went, but it was, okay, we're going to elevate this series. I think Hawaii does go to UNLV this year, if I'm
1: April.
0: Not mistaken. That's right, because we're trying to figure out a way for you to go. Thanks for the reminder. You know, but, you know, have something that's bragging rights for that series. You're playing a three-game series. Someone's going to win it.
1: You know, why don't they have a rivalry trophy in baseball? They do it in football for everything. No other sports have rivalry. Is there a rivalry trophy for basketball, for volleyball? There isn't. It seems to be a football-only sport. Why not create one for baseball?
0: Or you know what you can do? I'm thinking of...
1: It could be the Leonard's Malasada trophy, because it seems like every baseball coach that comes to Hawaii when I talk to them, They always tell me they went to Leonard's.
0: And I want a Leonard's right now.
1: Of course you do, to go along with your nerds and your energy drink. I have a nice banana right here if you want to try it,
0: which,
1: Josh,
0: you haven't eaten yet.
1: I ate the other one. I bought two.
0: Oh, okay.
1: Yeah, this is for dessert.
0: You know the other way you do it? And I was reminded the Pac West does a Pac West Hawaii Challenge.
1: Yeah, that's
0: with
1: cool.
0: HPU, Chaminade, and UH Hilo. Mm-hmm. And they take in all the sports. And it's actually how you do in the conference or against each other, who finishes higher, you know, whatever. And at the end, you come up with the winner of the Pac West Hawaii Challenge. I think you get a trophy for it or something, but you could do that with UNLV. Hey, we take all the sports, football, basketball, baseball, volleyball, et cetera, and who cumulatively was better in those sports, you have an outright bragging rights athletic department trophy.
1: You could do that, but I don't think it'd be as exciting than a series is tied at a game apiece. It's a Sunday afternoon, 1 o'clock, Les Murakami Stadium. The winner of the game wins this series. It's the bomb of the ninth, the pitch, the drive, the home run, walk off, and the fans go crazy, the players go crazy, and they run over and grab the trophy. Instead of waiting till the end of the season and saying, well, that series didn't really matter.
0: That's true. Yeah.
1: Because, you know, another sport didn't do well, and that pulled us down.
0: It's true. All right, we're going to get traffic in here in just a second. You want to get in touch? By the way, we'll go to the phones coming up here in a moment, just because we got to get to the out here. We want to remind people, the Joshua Walker Show. We got volleyball on our minds, too, creating some...
1: exciting.
0: Yes, creating some new rivalries, possibly. The Joshua Walker Show debuts Tuesday at Ruby Tuesday at the Moanalua Shopping Center, 6:30 to 7:30, Kanoʻole. He hosts the program. Coach Walker will be with him. Great food. I'll be doing the prize giveaways next Tuesday.
1: Well, we're going to be here next Tuesday.
0: Yeah, and then after the show leaves, I'm going to rush over to the parking structure and drive on over.
1: Why don't we just do the show from there on Tuesday? It's closer to my house. We could do the show there, and we can eat dinner together after. We can, I mean, if you're not tired of me after three hours on the radio. Oh,
0: we got to figure out. can someone be here? And we got to figure out, can someone be over there to engineer it?
1: You could. It's easy.
0: Anyway, great prize giveaways, subpar MC, and plenty of great Wahine volleyball talk to bring to you. 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
4: It looks like the accident on the H1 townbound at the Middle Street Tunnel is gone, but it's still bumper to bumper on both freeways approaching Middle. After Ola Lane, you'll stay in slow traffic until Punahou. Nimitz eastbound is good after Pu'uhale Road, but it slows again after Lowe's. Nimitz westbound is clear all the way from downtown to the airport viaduct. No incidents to east Oahu or to the windward side. Going west, both freeways are still back up from Halaba, and then it's slow on the H1 to the split.
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0: All right, got another Sports Center update coming up in just a little bit. Good news.
1: I like good news.
0: The Dodgers and the Rockies are tied at four.
1: Woohoo, go Rockies.
0: I know.
1: Not that it matters.
0: Yeah. Neil's in Kailua. Neil, thank you for calling in. How are you?
14: I'm good, man. I hope you guys are doing well. And don't hate on the Dodgers.
0: Too late. You can't change it.
1: It's all jealousy, let me tell you, from my part.
14: Everything they did is above the board. Everything
1: else. Oh, yeah.
14: You know what you've done, you know, so don't hate.
1: Hey, the best-run baseball organization, no question about it.
0: It's not right. The Marlins.
14: And they got players that are willing to sacrifice now for later, and later is going to be more for them anyway. So
1: I don't know if you're sacrificing if you're making $50 million and you're taking 40.
14: Give them 20 years and they're going to suck.
1: I hope so.
14: But the reason for my call, guys, is I wanted to tell you a little bit or share with you this whole deal about new rivalries
1: yes.
14: and whatnot. And, you know, here's my thing about rivalries in general. Unless they're geographic, you cannot manufacture a rivalry before it occurs.
1: I agree.
14: So here's the thing. Like, Kapolei and Kailua is always going to be a rivalry until it's not, right? But, like, I would say, to me, the rivalry that doesn't exist but could and maybe did back in the days when the OIA played the ILH regularly would have been the battle for Kalihi between Kamehameha and
1: Farrington. Yeah. Well, they used to play together.
14: But if I'm looking at it, the only rivalry left is us and Fresno State.
1: But we're not even in the same conference anymore.
14: The other thing, too, right now, we're not even in the same conference anymore. But, like, even Boise, you know, San Diego State, all these guys that packed up and took their ball and left. You know, but as far as Mountain West, you know, athletics other than football, there really isn't anything anymore. I was going to say Colorado State, but that's gone.
1: Yeah.
14: You have Wyoming. Oh, no, they're gone.
1: No, Wyoming's in the Mountain West.
14: Wyoming's still around? Okay. Yep. So, the thing that really is, The issue is the rivalries tend to center, at least the trophied rivalries tend to center around football, right?
1: Mm-hmm.
14: You have the Paniolo Trophy, you have the Ninth Island Challenge, you have all that, right? So what I do love is, like, just while I was waiting on the phone, you guys played the ad for the intense rivalry game between the University of Hawaii and UNLV. Let's pack Clarence T.C. Chang and blind the and blind the crap out of UNLV by wearing white. You know, Billy V, you're awesome. We love you, man. But in all seriousness, like, okay, yeah, maybe that is a rivalry game for us, but I'm curious. But what makes a rivalry is whether or not both sides view it as a rivalry. Does UNLV truly view us as their rival? I don't know about that.
1: Well, I can tell you that they don't. Yeah. At least I know that not when, their number one rival.
14: I know that when Pat Hill was coaching at Fresno State, they viewed us as their rival. We viewed them as their rival. Those games got chirpy, man.
1: Mm-hmm.
14: You know? And, like, when Wags and Lavelle Edwards were coaching, you know, when Edwards was coaching at BYU, and Wags was coaching here, even those press conferences got a little bit chirpy.
1: Well, let me tell you, even the broadcasters got a little chirpy back in 19.
14: Back in 89 and 90, back when we finally broke the curse. I mean, I remember, I don't know if you guys remember, Johan Voigt.
1: Of course.
14: And on his backside was a towel hanging from his belt that said, beat BYU. And that's the kind of stuff that I love when it comes to college rivalries. You know what I'm saying?
1: 100%. Like,
0: 100%. Yeah. We're up against the clock, Neil. I'm sorry. I wish we could keep you, but
14: No. I appreciate it, bro.
0: Thanks for calling in. Appreciate you listening. We'll get SportsCenter here. Let's continue that. The Fresno State one is the one I'm bummed about the most. And I know listeners were several years ago when the Mountain West did that whole protected game thing in football. We'll talk about that coming up. We'll do SportsCenter first. We'll do traffic on the other side of that. Pacheco and Hart, ESPN Honolulu.
15: Teams shaking up their roster in the NBA. I'm Q Myers. Cleveland, Denver, the Clippers, they agreed on a trade, sending Peyton Watson to the Cavaliers, Max Strus to L.A., and an unprotected 2031 Cavs first-round pick and a 2032 Kings second-rounder to the Nuggets. Sources told ESPN Watson will sign a new four-year, $88 million deal to join the Cavaliers, and plus a player option and a trade kicker. In the NFL, the hold-in for Buccaneers defensive tackle Vita Vea has ended. Him and his agent reached an agreement with the Bucs on a one-year extension that adds $6 million to the $18 million he was already set to make in 2026 for a total of $24 million, plus an additional $24 million in 2027. He'll now make $30 million guaranteed. Also, the Texans receiving corps took a hit on Wednesday as wideout Jaden Higgins suffered a torn ACL. He was off to a really strong start to training camp, started 10 games and had 525 receiving yards and 6 touchdowns during his rookie season. In the WNBA, wing star guard AZ Fudd, the number one overall pick in this year's WNBA draft, will undergo a procedure on her injured right knee and miss the remainder of the season. Only 2 games on the docket tonight. The Mystics, they defeated the Tempo 93-82. And currently the Lynx have the lead on the Valkyries 58-42 in the third quarter. For more scores and analysis, check out ESPN.com and all new ESPN app.
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17: Earlier accidents have been cleared, no new ones reported. Traffic's now looking fairly typical for the afternoon commute. And looking at driving times around the island, right now from the Poly downtown to Wakea Street in Kapolei, 41 minutes. To Mehiula Parkway in Mililani, 36. To Haiku Road in Kaneohe, 18. To Hamakua Drive in Kailua, 23. And from downtown to Keaholi Street in Hawaii Kai, it's also 23 minutes.
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0: Hey, we were talking about quarterbacks earlier. We'll get back to the rivalry conversation in a second. You're just reminding me we were.
1: You don't want to say welcome back. Hello, folks. How you doing? Can give us a call, 296-1500.
0: Yeah, just, sometimes you just, we've done the pleasantries so often.
1: But the audience changes consistently in radio, Joshua.
0: I know.
1: I want to say hi to everybody listening.
0: Okay. Scott says hello.
1: Hope you're all having a great day. No, for real.
0: Scott says hello. I say content. It is Pacheco and Hart here on ESPN Honolulu. Back to the rivalries in a second. We were talking during the break about quarterbacks a little bit because we were reminded Luke Weaver named the starting quarterback for San Jose State. Mm-hmm. We're talking about San Jose State a little bit. Davis Warren was named the quarterback for Stanford. Warren, the former Michigan quarterback. He was competing with a couple of other guys, so Hawaii will see someone new. Warren in 2024, 7 touchdowns, 9 picks, and then sat out 2025 because of a torn ACL. And then UNLV, I think, is even bigger. UNLV is going to play 2 QBs in the Memphis game. So if you're Hawaii, you do have tape on Alex Orji. But Jackson Arnold's the other QB, so I'm kind of wondering to myself, these aren't new QBs with no film, but in Jackson Arnold's case, this is a old QB in a new team, and now you've got to, I don't know if it's overrated or underrated, prepare for both quarterbacks. So that's going to be an interesting wrinkle going into the UNLV game.
1: I also find it interesting that the conference had those two teams open up conference play against each other because that game could potentially decide who's playing in the Mountain West Championship game.
0: Yeah.
1: And it's week number one.
0: Not only play, but host. Mm. Because remember, that's a neutral site.
1: That's true.
0: Or not neutral site. It's
1: home site. Yeah. High record or whatever. Winning percentage or whatever they decide.
0: Right. Texter from the 351, since we've been talking about rivalries. I don't know if this is I'm not sure where this comes from. An established rivalry has advanced teams going up to the hosting school in order to plan the hype, admittedly. Can UH say they've done either? Gone up early to prepare or hosted an attaché? Don't think this has ever happened for UH. You're so far away from a school. It's not like USC and UCLA and UCLA students go over to USC and they deface the Trojan or something like that. You don't have that. Hawaii people can't go up 2 weeks ahead of time and start you know what to go force a rivalry. So, like the thought. We were talking about Fresno State.
1: Mm-hmm.
0: The moment when I knew that Fresno State was not the rivalry that it used to be was when the Mountain West did the whole

0: everybody else on a rotation because you kept to the 8-game schedule. And the two games that were protected for UH, and I think some of it was based on date. I don't think all of it was just name recognition. But the two names that were protected were San Diego State and UNLV. And I remember we talked about it, and there were some fans who were like, why not Fresno State? You know, I'd rather have Fresno State every year than San Diego State. And that's kind of when I knew, because you'd still play Fresno State for the most part, but you wouldn't have them every year, that kind of said, oh, yeah, this rivalry's not what it used to be in the old WAC.
1: Maybe. Fresno State's natural rival and who they consider the rival, surprisingly to some people, might be San Jose State. That has always been considered their rival. They consider San Jose State their rival.
0: Yeah. And I think the other thing is San Diego State. If you want to consider it, Hawaii has San Diego State scheduled in future years. I think they have a home and home, 28 or 29, and then 29 or 30.
1: Well, that always seemed to me like that would have ended up being Hawaii's rival. It kind of did. We mentioned the baseball rivalry, football. You know, they both had runs against each other. Everybody that was around remembers the 3 years Marshall Faulk was the running back for San Diego State. He ran for more yards in 3 games against Hawaii in that 3-game rivalry, or whatever you want to call it, than any player in college football did in 3 games against the same opponent. He ran for like 1,000 yards in 3 games against Hawaii. It was unbelievable. He was like a cheat code.
0: Yeah. And we saw what he ended up doing in the NFL.
1: Yep.
0: Yeah, nowadays, I mean, you've got to be competitive. I think we were just talking about UNLV during the break. They're beating each other. And that's how you get to start it. That's you're running to a trophy after the game.
1: Well, you're talking if you want to
0: football.
1: Yeah, but it has to be both sided kind of rivalry. Like,
0: right.
1: You know, we talk about BYU when I grew up. That was who our rivalry was in football. But they were beating us all the time in close games. And then finally, as our caller mentioned, in 89, Hawaii broke through and then beat them again in 1990, the day that Ty Detmer won the Heisman Trophy. Mm-hmm. And that kind of gave Hawaii some legitimacy, but it also kind of took away a little bit because I think 2 years later they beat them again and then they left.
0: Right. There's some baseball texts that have come in here, Scott.
1: Let's go.
0: From the 221, UH at Air Force for baseball.
1: I've been there.
0: With a football score.
1: Yes.
0: Are we trying to start rival?
1: It won't be the only place. No, they won't be rivals.
0: No.
1: But it's not the only place you're going to have baseball scores. Wait till you go to New Mexico.
0: Oh.
1: And they get those winds in the spring, and it's – I remember my dad, they used to play at Lobo Field. My dad nicknamed it Lolo Field because there were games where it'd be 25, 23, 19 to 17, things like that. And you actually got some pretty good pitching. It's just that the ball just travels. And the wind and the elements are going to be part of the issue when you travel in the Mountain West for baseball.
0: And how long were those games?
1: Long.
0: Yeah.
1: But not just that, weather. I mean, it snows in April in Air Force and Nevada sometimes. So, yeah, it's going to be much different.
0: Yeah, the road games at Air Force, at Nevada.
1: You'll call a lot of home runs. Piccoli Park at Nevada, the ball, they're up on a bluff and the wind blows out to the left. The ball just flies.
0: At UC Davis is a pitcher's ballpark.
1: Yep.
0: At UNLV. I'm going to prepare for and UNLV in April. By the way, what is the weather like in Vegas in April?
1: Well, it depends what day it is.
0: Oh.
1: March is usually the real windy time.
0: Okay.
1: Into April, so that I think the first weekend of April is when Hawaii goes.
0: Yes.
1: It could be nasty. It could be windy.
0: Okay. You'll show me the ropes.
1: Won't be cold.
0: Here's another one from the 551. We were talking about baseball scheduling. I remember a preseason baseball tourney, triple headers starting in the morning. A team from Japan was included. Do you remember these?
1: Oh, yeah. The Easter tournament, which ran for years, actually was 4 games a day.
0: Oh.
1: And there were times where UH games wouldn't start till 10, 11 o'clock at night.
0: Yeah.
1: I think one game started at midnight because there were to be weather delays or whatever. But those were great times. That was a week of, if you're a baseball nut, you could just sit out at Murakami Stadium all day and just watch baseball. And you mentioned the Japanese teams. That was more Coach Les era. That was 80s. 70s, 80s.

0: 90s, they'd bring over Japanese teams from Japan 6, their top college league.
1: Okay.
0: And those guys were unreal, but the guys would pitch like 180 pitches in a game. It was unbelievable. Those guys would just leave the guys out there.
1: I've never asked you this question. Why did they end it? Why did they end the Easter tournament?
0: I think it wasn't because they wanted to as much as just scheduling and how college sports are now. I know Trap tried for a couple of, I want to say it still continued a couple of years into Trap. I don't remember. But eventually it just got too difficult to kind of schedule and get teams to come out. And of course, conferences started their conference seasons different, you know, and things like that. It's just what happens.
1: One more here. This is more current than anything else from the 497. When will Rich Hill get the baseball team to an NCAA regional? It's been a long time.
0: 2010. Before that, 2006. Before that, 1993. So that's 30-something years and only a couple of appearances. I really thought last year was going to be the year. Mm-hmm. It was a little disappointing. I'm going to say this coming season.
1: Yeah. In the conference you're turning to? Yeah.
0: But you're going to have to win.
1: And you're going to have to pitch. I think that's going to be the other thing.
0: You have to pitch, but you're going to have to be able, in that league, you're going to have to be able to hit, and you're going to have to be able to hit for power on the road. Because when those teams come to Hawaii, the balls that fly out at Falcon Field and Wilson Stadium at UNLV and all these other places would be flyouts at Murakami Stadium.
1: Right.
0: But when you go on the road as a Hawaii team, you're going to have to hit balls out.
1: Oh, yeah.
0: Yeah.
1: Do you think, we may have talked about this before, but if you are playing in some of these ballparks, do you recruit differently to recruit bigger bats?
0: I definitely think you have to take into consideration your environment. So, yeah, I haven't talked to Coach in a while, but I'm assuming that some of the recruiting had to do with the fact that they're moving into a more altitude-friendly ballparks and higher scoring. And I think Hawaii's pitching will be fine. Their ERA will not be the same. They probably won't finish in the top 10 nationally in ERA, but that doesn't mean they don't have a top 10 pitching staff. It's just those numbers are so inflated by environment.
1: Yeah, and I think one of the other things that you'll think of when you go on the road is you have to make decisions on who you leave at home and when you go on road trips. And I think there's been times Coach Hill has said, you'll take a couple more pitchers than position players. Mm-hmm. And I think on, well, maybe the exception of the UC Davis trip, I think on UNLV, Nevada, Air Force, not Nevada, UNLV, Nevada, Air Force. Those are the three other ones. You'll probably end up packing a couple more pitchers.
0: Be a good idea.
1: Yes. Yes. Your bullpen, you're going to need to save some arms, and you might, more likely, you'll have a number of guys that pitch multiple days. And those midweek guys are certainly going to find themselves in the fold, I think, on weekends.
0: Another thing you're going to have to do when you travel in the Mountain West is jack up your crowd mic, because there are flies at Mountain West baseball games. There's nobody at those games. I mean, I'm not kidding. I mean, you know, a couple hundred people is not a bad crowd. If you get 500, you're like, all right, not bad crowd today.
1: No, probably in what, smaller confines of seating? Where it's mostly right around home plate and nothing else.
0: Depending on the ballpark or the stadium, yeah.
1: Yeah. I still...
0: You'll have fun.
1: Oh, yeah. I still loved Oregon State. I think that's the thing I remember the most. We didn't have to set up a crowd mic just because you had so many fans. They actually had set up where they had a plug in the booth where they actually have their own effects. You just plug into the booth and it gives you the effects. And you have mostly, if not totally, sellout crowds. And it's that was one of my my best baseball experiences. Compare that to going to San Diego, where you're sitting third baseline and Hawaii fans are right in front of you, which is cool, but there's just not much else.
0: Yeah.
1: Go to Santa Barbara, and you have a few people sitting upstairs. The Hawaii fans are upstairs to your right, but everybody else, you can't see them. They're below. They're in like a covered area with very few seats. There's standing room area there. Not much.
0: I've called college baseball games in the South, uh-huh. SEC games. It's a different animal over there. It's football environment at college baseball. They pack 8, 9, 10,000 people. And then I've called games at USC and UCLA. And like I said, friends and family.
1: Yeah.
0: It's just different.
1: All right, we will wrap things up coming up here in just a moment, but we do want to remind you, Huddle Up with the Venerys, awesome video podcast.
0: I watch it.
1: Yes.
0: It's on YouTube.
1: Yes. If you want to know the YouTube link, go to ESPNHonolulu.com. 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You'll find it there. We're getting closer to football season.
0: I'm so ready.
1: Those podcasts just get a little, get you a little closer to knowing this team. 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
5: The major roads for the afternoon drive all look typical now. No new accidents or stalls. You should have a good drive home, but expect usual slowdowns. To the east, traffic's good after Punahou. To the windward side, it's a good ride on all three highways. To the west side, the H1 slows after you go around the Hickam Curve. The Moanalua gets slow when you get up to Kaiser. After Halava, the H1 picks up some speed, but doesn't get back to the speed limit until you get to the Waikele Shopping Center.
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0: All right, game night's coming up next in just about 8 minutes. I'm sure a lot on NFL training camps, including your favorite team that you just can't stomach staying up to watch, the Minnesota Vikings. I should admit, I didn't watch a single second of Green Bay's preseason game.
1: You didn't miss anything. Then That's again, my point. Those exhibition games are just brutal.
0: It was on a Thursday against Pittsburgh. So, you know, granted, I'm working, so it's kind of harder to watch. But I find myself wanting to watch other teams more than my own in the preseason. I want to watch the Raiders. They play tomorrow on ESPN television.
1: See, I would be interested in that just for Konsay.
0: Yeah.
1: Well, yeah. I hope they give him more opportunities.
0: Well, because Matt Gay doesn't need to do anything.
1: No, he's already a proven veteran. He's got the job locked up. It's just whether or not the Raiders want to hang on to Konsay.
0: People like Konsay. And that's good. Yeah, that's a good thing.
1: He's a likable guy.
0: Just can't miss 38-yard field goals.
1: No. And I don't think he would. Imagine his story is so unbelievable that when he probably went out there to kick a field goal, he's probably thinking, holy cow, 6 years ago I was working at a steakhouse in Tokyo.
0: Yeah.
1: And here I'm kicking in an NFL stadium in a game, granted, preseason. The nerves must have been off the charts.
0: Yeah.
1: He's human.
0: And you know what? You're going to be on national television.
1: Every game.
0: Yeah. I mean, preseason, not always. But yeah. In this one, you get the Monday Night Football crew there. You cannot miss. I mean, I haven't seen what the Raiders have said about who's going to play. But I would imagine you'd be smart to do the same thing that you did, kind of have between Matt Gay and Konsay Matsuzawa, just keep Matt Gay kind of just loose and just let him go. But if you think there's a chance of Konsay kicking for your team, that is the only way I'd give him the entire game. If not, you're talking about practice squad, or they're using that international exemption on him.
1: You're probably right. That would probably be the mindset I would have as a coach. If we're not going to keep him, or we don't really have any interest, then why would you play him? But also, why would you still have him on the team?
0: Right.
1: So there's got to be interest. He doesn't hurt them. He had that international rule with the NFL, so he doesn't cost a spot on the roster. And he's a guy that you could develop. He got a late start. We saw the upside last year in person. He was unbelievable.
0: The only other team that I find myself wanting to watch is Atlanta, just because I want to see Tua. Problem is, he's not playing this weekend. So there's not much I really want to watch in the NFL preseason. I'll do it because it's my job. And there are some interesting storylines. I'll do it because the Browns will always have a quarterback storyline. Will Dylan Gabriel play in the fourth quarter of Cleveland's game this coming weekend, or will they give that to Talen Green? Because Dylan Gabriel did not look good last weekend.
1: He made it. I don't know how much longer his NFL career is going to be, but the guy took snaps in a real legitimate games.
0: Yeah.
1: Hey, that's an accomplishment. That's unbelievable.
0: Yeah. Problem is, it's with Cleveland.
1: Yeah,
0: That's the only thing. I mean, that's a hard one to go through when you know you're on a bad team. And you've got to try to salvage wins, and it didn't work. Other than that, I think we continue the preparation for Hawaii football. We had Anthony Arsenault earlier today, offensive coordinator and running backs coach. I'm, besides the obvious of being excited for the offense, the running back room probably needs more chatter. And I thought the thing that stood out for me when we were talking to him earlier, he was highlighting one of the running backs that I don't think we've talked much about. The running back room is full of transfers. Devon Rice from Kansas State. I mean, Cam Barfield was a transfer a couple years from Boston College. And then you look at, and this is the name that he mentioned, Sitani Mika'ele. The sophomore from Farrington High School, 5'11", 230.
1: Yeah, he was a heck of a player in high school.
0: Yeah, and and he was talking about today, he has worked his tail off in the offseason, and he played in all special teams last year, redshirted as a freshman. If what Anthony Arsenault is telling us really has legs to it, here's a guy who's going to be playing his first offensive snaps potentially in some kind of a role and could be a real, like, unknown kind of story.
1: He could, I think you brought up the with Anthony about using him at the goal line. I mean, he's got good size, 5'11", 230, kind of a bowling ball kind of guy. I could see him being a short yardage back.
0: And the thing about that, too, is if Cam Barfield's also going to be returning kicks or punts, I think you've got to be able to preserve him as much as you can. So Mika Ele in a short yardage or goal line situation, if that's what they do. Devon Rice, sophomore Bishop Gorman kid, I think there will be some big expectations on him to really kind of be a 1-2 punch with Cam Barfield. It's just going to be a little bit different. You went from Landon Sims, you went from a power back to a guy who could go east and west. Now you're going to be relying a lot east and west with this group of running backs. I think it's going to be interesting to see how that really
1: scat
0: kind of fits
1: backs.
0: In.
1: Yeah. I mean, that's kind of what the old word used to be for guys like that.
0: So that will be real fun. All right, tomorrow.
1: Soccer, 4 o'clock tomorrow, Hawaii, Western Michigan. Just want to remind everybody.
0: We'll have updates during the show.
1: Absolutely.
0: Shalae Reed tomorrow. Exciting. Will be on the program. It's her birthday tomorrow.
1: Ooh, was she 20?
0: I don't know.
1: We'll have to ask her.
0: So we'll get to talk to her tomorrow as they're a week plus away. She was also named preseason all-conference by the Mountain West earlier today. So that's going to be a lot of fun. And we'll also watch that Raiders matchup that's going to be going on in ESPN television. Partner, I'll see you tomorrow.
1: I'll see you.
0: Game night's coming up next, ESPN Honolulu.
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6: Moving and shaking going on in the association. I'm Q Myers. The Cavaliers, the Nuggets, and the Clippers agreed on a trade, sending Peyton Watson to the Cavs, Max Strus to L.A., and our unprotected 2031 Cavs first-round pick and a 2032 Kings second-rounder to the Nuggets. Watson will sign a new 4-year, $88 million deal to join the Cavaliers, plus a player option and a trade kicker. Watson, who started 40 games last season, averaged career highs in points, rebounds, assists, and steals while shooting 41% from three. He also had 4 30-point games after having none in his first 3 NBA seasons. In the NFL, the hold-in for Buccaneers defensive tackle Vita Vea has ended. Him and his agent reached an agreement with the Bucs on a 1-year extension that'll add $6 million to the $18 million he was already set to make in 2026 for a total of $24 million, plus an additional $24 million in 2027. He'll make $30 million guaranteed. Also, the Texans receiving corps took a big hit on Wednesday as wideout Jaden Higgins suffered a torn ACL. He was off to a really strong start to training camp. He started 10 games and had 525 receiving yards and 6 touchdowns during his rookie year. In the WNBA, Dallas Wings star guard AZ Fudd, the number one pick in this year's WNBA draft, will undergo a procedure on her injured right knee and miss the remainder of the season. The Wings announced Wednesday that Fudd will undergo the arthroscopic procedure on her right knee in Connecticut early next week. Couple games on the docket tonight in the WNBA. The Lynx, they lead the Valkyries 63-55 with 4:37 left to go in the fourth quarter. And the Mystics defeated the Tempo 93-82. 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That's next on Game Night with Emma Golden and me, Q Myers, here on ESPN Radio.
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2: Just had a scary scene there in the WNBA with the Valkyries and the Lynx. Sensational rookie Olivia Miles went down. It looked like she rolled her ankle. Looked like she stepped on her teammate's foot. So she limped to the sideline. But I do think it looked a lot worse than it's going to be. But currently the Lynx lead the Valkyries 65-55 with about 4 minutes left to go in the game. It is game night here on ESPN Radio and the all-new ESPN app, SiriusXM Channel 80, and tune in. 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He's Emmett Golden. I'm Q Myers. Join us now to talk all things Tampa Bay Buccaneers is Bucs reporter Rick Stroud from the Tampa Bay Times. And Rick, thanks so much for your time. We do appreciate you. And we had the conversation earlier this offseason or before training camp about Vita Vea requesting a trade. That didn't happen, but today he agrees on a one-year extension. He's going to get $30 million guaranteed over the next couple years. This, to me, felt like it was the inevitable. Did you see this kind of playing out how it did?
3: Yeah, you kind of felt that way. I mean, I think Jason Light, their general manager, had no plans whatsoever to trade him. And, you know, even though his agent thought that that might be where it was headed. And if you just know Vita Vea, and watched him every day at camp, even though he wasn't practicing. You know, he came up with that phantom back tweak at the team run and was unable to go during his hold in, if you will. But he's been, you know, so comfortable with his teammates, even with Todd Bowles laughing and at one point even holding a blocking pad, which said that was short-lived. But you know, there was never any kind of body language that suggested he wanted to be out of here. And I think it came to its inevitable conclusion. You know, he signed a deal 5 years ago, and we've seen where the money has gone with defensive tackles. Now, he's on the wrong side of 30. He's 31. But as his salaries got bigger, he was, in effect, underpaid. So they chipped him up, you know, gave him, you know, a few million dollars this year to make it 24, and then $24 million for next year. And you know, they got their guy back in time to get him in shape and get him ready for the season opener at Cincinnati. And, hey, if you're a veteran and you're 31 years old, you don't mind starting training camp just a little bit late.
4: Absolutely. Yeah, you definitely, you know, take a couple weeks off. Helps the body for sure. Rick, now that they got this done, do you think they turn their attention to Baker? And do you think Baker will come off of the deadline that he set and says he's not doing anything until the season's over?
3: Well, you know, I talked to Baker last week in New Jersey when they were up there with the Jets, and we talked about the deadline. He told me, look, I didn't set the deadline for me. You know, I set that for my teammates because I knew that if we didn't have a deal at some point, there would be a lot of conversation about it. I didn't want them to be distracted. You know, he thinks they have a very good team that can challenge for a Super Bowl, and he wanted to be, you know, all focused, and not just him, but, you know, he was going to play that way anyway, but his teammates as well. Now, you know, we're not naive. I mean, they got the Vita Vea done, you know, deal done. I think where it fell apart with Baker wasn't so much the value of the contract. I think it was the length. You know, I think he started at 4 years, you know, and then Baker's side was willing to go to three, and they offered him two. And that just didn't say franchise quarterback to him, even though he's been called that by everyone from ownership to the head coach. So, you know, with Baker, it's a little different in that he's going to make $40 million this year with the guarantees. And, you know, obviously the Bucs have some control with the franchise tag. There'd be a bunch of dead money, but they're not afraid of that. So, you know, they kind of have the leverage there too, as they did with Vita. But, you know, when you get one deal done, you start feeling good about things, get some good vibes in the building going on, you know, Baker comes in the next day, you know, kind of gives him that wry smile. But we'll see what happens. I don't think to him it matters either way. Obviously, he wants to make Tampa his forever home. He's so comfortable here. The community loves him. And so I think it would be a, you know, kind of a nice end to the preseason if they could do it. But that won't affect, you know, how he plays, and there's no trade demand or anything like that.
2: Rick Stroud from the Tampa Bay Times is with us here on Game Night on ESPN Radio on the all-new ESPN app. Baker said the other day that he feels like this Buccaneers team is going to surprise a lot of folks. Maybe some people are underestimating how good this team can be. Rick, you're there. You cover them on the daily. How good do you see this team potentially being this season?
3: Well, I still think they're the best team in the NFC South, and so that might not be saying much, right? Like, everybody rags on the South, and they've had a couple division champs at 8 and 9, but they kind of knock each other off, to be honest with you. The Bucs played well against and beat San Francisco and Seattle last year, but kept losing to some of the teams in their own division. And injuries were the big story a year ago. They've spent a lot of time and energy rebuilding this defense, getting bigger bodies in here, and also, raising a badassery, if you will, a little bit. But when you draft the Reuben Bain 15 overall and you see him an hour after practice working on the sled by himself, even though he's 22, 23 years old, Josiah Trotter is an old school downhill thumper that's really gotten the attention of a lot of veteran players. There's a lot of excitement on this defense right now. And if that offensive line stays together, they're a top three offensive line. You know, you have Zach Robinson, who comes from that McVay tree, like Liam Cohen. They're going to go back to some more outside zone runs. You added Kenny Gainwell to go with Bucky Irving. There's a lot of positivity and depth at the receiver, even though they lost Mike Evans. This Teddy Hurst guy is going to be a story this year out of Georgia State to play that X receiver. And, of course, they still have Emeka Buka and Chris Godwin and Jalen McMillan and all those guys. So I think Baker's really, really confident in his team. He loves what they've done on defense. He loves the attitude that they have added, which matches his own. And so that's why he's saying, you know, go ahead and doubt us. And he's gonna invent the chip if it's not there anyway. I don't know if he's taking a poll how many people think the Bucs going to have a losing record, but he seemed to think that was on his mind the other day.
0: Rick, that's what kind of, you know, took me back from his statements when he's like, we're going to surprise some people, because I don't think winning the division would surprise anybody. I don't think them making the playoffs would surprise anybody. What would be a surprising end to the season for the Tampa Bay Buccaneers?
3: Well, not making the playoffs would, but I think winning a Super Bowl would surprise people. Getting to the NFC Championship would surprise people. And yet, a lot of it comes down to luck. You know, the 2 years the Bucs won a Super Bowl, obviously those teams were built for several years. They had Hall of Fame players on defense, but they still managed. The same commonality was that they were never injured. I think in 2002 when they won, I know it's 100 years ago, Booger McFarland might have gotten hurt the last couple of weeks at Detroit. When they won in 2020, they lost the starting guard, and Aaron Stinney stepped in, and they won the Super Bowl, 31-9 with Tom Brady. So you got to have some luck with the injuries. They certainly didn't have that last year. They never had their starting five offensive linemen. The injuries to the receivers was really bad. And so, and then Baker, even though he started, every game the last 3 years, along with Jared Goff and such, I think that he's been beat up. Now, we saw the toll it took in that quarterback series on him. He had eight different injuries, I think, at one point. So he's got to get healthy and protect himself, and hopefully the offensive line can do that. But it's a good football team. And, if you can get the right guys to stick together, have a little bit of luck with injuries, you got a lot of veterans kind of at the end of their careers that want to win a ring. Certainly Baker's hungry to do that. And, it's really a good vibe in the building. I think everybody pulls for each other. There's not a lot of adversity really. And the only stories have been, the contract situations, which really doesn't affect them on the field.
2: Rick, I got to ask you, last year we saw Tampa Bay get off to such a great start. People were talking about Baker Mayfield, possibly MVP, Todd Bowles, maybe Coach of the Year, and then we saw how it all fell apart. What does Todd Bowles need for this team to do this year to make sure that he is safe and returns as the Tampa Bay head coach?
3: Well, simply, you got to win, right? I think every coach that's not named Andy Reid or Sean McVay starts the year the same way, thinking, I got to win or I'm going to get fired. I mean, that's the nature of the job. And it's no different for Todd, even though I think he's in the first year with 3-year contract extension. None of that really matters, right? He made some changes. He was critical of himself. He made changes on his own coaching staff, on the defensive staff. You know, there's five different coaches now, and he looked at himself too, I think. But you know, it's sometimes it's players and not plays, and they did some things. They felt they needed to get bigger on defense. They thought they needed some more attitude there as well. You know, I think last year it was, even though they stopped the run, they had to commit a lot of resources to it. That made Antoine Winfield Jr. kind of a center fielder, and that's not his game. You know, he's always affecting the play when he's down in the box or blitzing, that sort of thing. And so, you know, they revamped how they feel, how they look, how they get off the bus. You know, I mean, these guys are going to be, you know, pretty wired up when they come into stadiums, and they'll have to be because the schedule's tough. They start at Cincinnati. You know, they got Dallas on a Thursday night and Baltimore, all those teams. And so, you know, I think that they just kind of recalibrated and figured that they had to do some things different. And, you know, so much of it is luck with health. But if you know, these guys respond to Todd Bowles. And they've had – look, even when they started last year, 6-2, 5-1, they were winning those games on last-minute drives. I mean, Baker won, what, four or five games on the final drive. So they weren't blowing guys out. They were just playing really well-executed football in the key moments of games. And then the injuries, I think, caught up to him at receiver and other places in Baker, and he didn't play well. You know, second half of the season, he had 10 touchdowns and 9 interceptions. You know, and then the first half, it was like 14 touchdowns and 2 or 16 touchdowns and 2 interceptions. So he had to look at himself critically as well. And so you put all that together, you know, add some new pieces and guys that are hungry to win and win right now. I think, you know, I think they have a chance, especially in this division.
2: Hey, well, so far so good. They could check one box. They got Vita Vea under contract. Now he's back in the mix, and he's obviously a huge piece of that Todd Bowles defense. Rick, fantastic stuff. Thanks so much, my man, for giving us some time here this evening on game night.
3: Thanks for having me, guys.
2: Rick Stroud right there from the Tampa Bay Times with us here on game night, talking all things Vita Vea, and maybe that can lead to Baker Mayfield getting that contract extension, or maybe he'll stick to his word, and they'll have to negotiate after the season. He's Emmett Golden. I'm Q Myers. It's game night here on ESPN Radio. Coming next, joint practices. Good, bad, that's next on ESPN Radio, the ESPN app, SiriusXM, Channel 80.
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0: sounds like it was probably the theme song for the Cowboys and the Saints when they had their joint practices, because I don't think too much practice was going on. There was a lot of sparring. There was a lot of fighting. There was even some WWE-type suplexes. So is it all worth it at this stage of the game? It's game night here on ESPN Radio, the all-new ESPN app, SiriusXM Channel 80, and tune in. 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He's Emmett Golden. I'm Q Myers, and I like joint practices. I really do. Mm-hmm. Full disclosure, I'm here in Houston right now. The Raiders had joint practice with the Texans yesterday. They've got a game with them coming up tomorrow, preseason game number two. I like joint practices, but when they do what the Cowboys and Saints did, they're worthless. They don't, you don't get anything out of it. All you do is get guys potentially injured and no work is done. When they're done correctly, they're actually, in my opinion, Emmett, more valuable than a preseason game.
1: Yeah. And I feel like fights happen, and like we see them, right? Even when they fight, teams fight each other themselves, right? You know?
0: Oh yeah. Training camp for sure.
1: Yeah. Now, it does get out of hand from time to time, and I don't necessarily think it's the joint part of it, the two, you know, two different teams. I think that it is camp. Guys are tired and they are mad, you know, because they're like, man, can we get to the regular season? And usually it's just some grabbing of the face mask and just some pushing. What we saw with the Dallas Cowboys and the Saints, I feel like that's the outlier, the anomaly. You might have one of those once a year. I think the rest of the fights that you see, like I said, is a lot of grabbing and pushing and grabbing and grab them and holding, grab them and hold them. I feel like it's a bunch of that.
0: You know, and the funny thing is, I think that they're very valuable. I believe coaches believe that they're very valuable. How do players feel when they have joint practices, or even former players like Andrew Hawkins? Hawk on ESPN NFL analyst was on Get Up, talked about joint practices and how he felt about them.
2: There is nothing I despise more as a player than these joint practices, because it is such a way to circumvent the preseason process. What joint practices feel like to us as players is three preseason games in a row, because I'm trying to audition for the other coaching staff. I'm going against these guys. We're competitive. Every single drill, from one-on-one to seven-on-seven to every third down, red zone, it felt like the Super Bowl, because the tempers are flaring, the egos are going, and we're doing this every single day with no refs, no fines. So this stuff is going to happen. I agree with Lewis. It derails practice. It derails the process. But more than anything, the joint practices in and of themselves, I know the coaches love them because they are so highly competitive in the most minuscule amount of reps, drills, you name it. We're going full on go.
1: And I think I love Hawk's perspective there, mm-hmm. but it's a perspective of someone who had to fight to stay in the NFL. So he did have to work out in the joint practices, then play in the preseason game. A lot of the ones, as we like to call them, mm-hmm. they ain't playing on Saturday or Thursday or whenever. Meant to ask you, do the Raiders plan on playing their ones tomorrow night after this joint practice?
0: From what I saw, they need to.
1: Okay. Yeah, that's fair. Yeah,
0: now, I mean, that's fair. And the reason I say that, I know it sounds like a slight to them. They're just not a very good team yet, right? They're still working on it. They got so much brand new. Where the Texans, on the other hand, they're a well-oiled machine. We talked about them, right? We talked about how that defense is Super Bowl caliber. And if that offense can get it together, they could be right there when it's all said and done. And it's funny that you ask, because DeMeco Ryans today changed his mind from his original plan for tomorrow's preseason game. They were going to play their starters.
1: Okay.
0: But they got a lot of really good work in yesterday, and they said, yeah, maybe not. And I'm sure the injury to Jaden Higgins didn't help. You know, losing him to a torn ACL, they probably said, okay, we got a lot of positive work in the joint practice, because, again, there wasn't a bunch of fights. There was a couple dust-ups here and there, but it was nothing. It was no big a deal. It's like, you know, we're talking about house party and kid play. It's like homeboy hit the DJ table. Hit Bilal's table a couple times.
1: Right.
0: You know, that was it. But after that, it was all work, and I thought it was a lot of positivity that you saw. And so the Texans said, you know what, we got enough work in. The Raiders, I think they still need to get some, not Max, not Brock Bowers, mm-hmm. but get some guys out there, get lathered up and get into playing in a game setting, because that's only going to help them move forward.
1: Because I ask because the Buffalo Bills will be in Cleveland tomorrow for a joint practice.
3: Okay.
1: And Ty Monken has said, you know, our plan is to really let our starters get after it in this practice. And then on Saturday during the game, it'll be everybody else. You know, now the quarterback, Shador, is going to start and Watson's going to play in the third quarter. But, you know, the starting offensive line, the starting receivers, running backs, the defense, none of those guys are going to play on Saturday, you know, as of right now, because they plan on really getting that type of work in tomorrow at practice.
3: And that's what Clint Kubiak said. He said that, you know, he didn't commit to the Raiders playing their starters. He said the film, when they go back and look at it, will determine who's going to play. Again,
1: yeah,
3: the film that was in my eyes, what I feel like I saw, tells me that they're going to have a lot of the starters play. But again, that's just me. What about a head coach? How does he feel about joint practices? And obviously the fighting going on as well. Here's Patriots head coach Mike Vrabel.
4: We have to be able to control our emotions. We try to ask them to go to the line and play a certain style and try to create an identity and have to be able to come back and be involved. I get it. It's emotional. We can say it's football. You know, fighting isn't football. Fighting gets you thrown out of a game. That happens. They're not afraid to call in, you know, from New York. They've changed the rule this year. So even if an official misses a flag or misses a punch and New York happens to see it, you know, that player can be removed from the football game. So we know how critical each and every player is for the team on game day. You know, we don't have that many spots. There's guys that play, you know, they start here, but they're backups at other positions. So if you lose those players, ultimately that hurts the team. So we would try not to do anything like that.
1: Yeah, I think especially when there are teams that are working to try to figure out who they are, I'm trying to, in a nice way, say bad football teams.
3: Right.
1: You need every snap. You know, all that fighting and stuff is really just taking away reps and opportunities from you. You know, if you're a good team, I don't know if it's that big of a deal as long as everybody's healthy at the end of it. But you don't, if you need work, you need to be working and not fighting.
3: Right. Again, and I think that it's really more valuable than even the preseason games, because you're seeing good on good. You're seeing the twos running against the twos. You're seeing, you know, just stuff that you don't normally see in a practice type setting, right? Stuff that is not as scripted, you know, but it's still the work, but it's kind of it's more controlled than your average game. So I like them. I really do enjoy covering them, but fighting doesn't make any sense because, as you mentioned, no work gets done. Coming up, will expanding beyond the USA be good for the league? It's next on ESPN Radio.
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1: Teams continue shaking up their roster in the NBA. I'm Q Myers. Cleveland, Denver, the Clippers, they agreed on a trade, sending Peyton Watson to the Cavaliers. Max Strus, he went to L.A. and an unprotected 2031 Cavs first-round pick and a 2032 Kings second-rounder went to the Denver Nuggets. Watson will sign a new four-year $88 million deal to join the Cavs, plus a player option and a trade kicker. In the NFL, the hold-in for Buccaneers defensive tackle Vita Vea has ended. Him and his agent reached an agreement with the Bucs on a one-year extension, adding $6 million to the $18 million he was already set to make in 2026, plus an additional $24 million in 2027. He'll get $30 million guaranteed. The Texans receiving corps took a big hit Wednesday as wideout Jaden Higgins suffered a torn ACL. He was off to a really strong start to training camp. He has started 10 games and had 525 receiving yards and 6 touchdowns during his rookie campaign. In the WNBA, wing star guard AZ Fudd, the number one pick in this year's WNBA draft, will undergo a procedure on her injured right knee and miss the remainder of the season. Fudd last played on August 5th and has missed Dallas's last 5 games. She previously tore her ACL and meniscus in the same knee back in 2023 after tearing the same ACL and MCL in 2019. Only 2 games on the docket into the WNBA. The Mystics, they topped the tempo 93-82, and the Lynx, they beat the Valkyries 77-66. For more scores and analysis, check out ESPN.com and the all-new ESPN app. Coming up, more game night with Emmett Golden and me, Hugh Myers, here on ESPN Radio, the all-new ESPN app.
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0: Man, we're going to have a pajama jammy jam on Monday nights, right? We're going to have a school days on Tuesday night, trying to raise some money for tuition. All right, we're going to throw a different house party every single day of the week here on game night. I'm trying to tell you.
2: I'm with it.
0: I'm going to learn it today, right? We're going to take care of kids.
2: We're going to have a gangster party on Fridays, you know what I'm saying? You know.
0: Oh, yeah. Hey, I know. Hey, man, look, we're going to even be like Fat Joe. We're going to lean back a couple times.
2: Yeah, I'm with
0: it. Just saying. We're going to make it happen. It is game night here on ESPN Radio. The all-new ESPN app, SiriusXM, Channel 80, and TuneIn. 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He's Evan Golden. I'm Q Myers. The NFL and Roger Goodell, they're having a house party, but they claim their house is worldwide. They're not local. They are worldwide. Roger Goodell has been talking about the expansion of the league and how, you know, we've been seeing all these international games and we feel like that there's going to be 18 games sooner rather than later. I believe that every single team will have an international game every single year, right? You'll just see it 1 week for each team will be dedicated to an international game. Well, this is what Roger Goodell had to say. He told a former NFL player, Marcus Kuhn, during an interview, at some point, there will be NFL teams outside the USA.
2: Mm-hmm.
0: So he said, I have no doubt that this will happen one day. This was an interview with a German media outlet, RTLNTV. So he's letting it be known at some point, he didn't say when, but at some point, he's very confident that there will be a team outside the USA. Bad idea, good idea. What is it?
2: You know what? It's a good idea because they want to make money. Now, it's not great for the players. They'll have to figure some things out, and the season will be much longer than maybe it needs to be until you expand to the point where you have the NFL, you know, in the U.S. and an NFL in Europe, and then the Super Bowl is, you know, both teams. Like, once you get to there, that point, I think it'll be all right. But you're going to have at least two teams in Europe. I think when the NFL expands, you're going to have a team in London. They're going to play at Tottenham Hotspur Stadium because when they built that stadium, they built it with the NFL in mind. It's not a soccer stadium that can handle football games. It's a football stadium, European football and American football. But I think you can't just put one team in Europe. You have to put at least two because then when teams travel, they can play both and then, you know, vice versa. I think that's the only way you could kind of figure it out, at least in the short term. And it's going to happen. I don't know when, but it definitely is going to happen. And I think it happens in our lifetime. I don't think it's going to be that long.
0: I don't know how I feel about it. And I think that that's okay, right? I think you don't have to have a feeling on everything because I'm just not sure. And the reason I say this is I try to put myself in the position. Obviously, I'm not. But I try to put myself in the position of would I want to be that player that is from Oakland, California, and then all of a sudden I get drafted to go play in London, which might sound cool to some, but it might be such a culture shock to others that they're like, yeah, this would be okay for a week trip, but not – me to be there all the, you know what I mean? Like to actually be a team that is in London. And I go back to, and I guess I could call my son and ask him. I mean, he played in Rustavi, Georgia. He played basketball overseas last year. And I know that that was a culture shock for him. He enjoyed it. Obviously he's back in the USA right now, gearing up for another season of basketball. I just don't know if I'd want to be that guy where I'm overseas and I'm away from what I know and I've known my whole life. And maybe I would, but I've never been in that position, so I can't say that that's something that I would embrace.
2: It happens here already, though. Think about guys who grew up in the South, played, you know, high school, played college in the South, and then they get drafted to Green Bay, right?
0: Yeah, but that's in the USA. That's still the USA, though.
2: But it could feel like another world.
0: For sure. That's real. I mean, look, I'm a Bay Area dude. I'm a West Coast guy. I lived 10 years in Texas. That was, you know, when I first got there, I'm like, whoa, what's going on here? But I knew that it was only a quick, you know, flight to, you know, a couple hours and I'm back in the Bay if I need be.
2: Right.
0: I mean, my son had to take a flight to Houston and then he had to take a 14 to 17 flight to Rustavi, Georgia. wherever that is, right? I know it's in the Russian region, but it's like that's a hell of a flight and that's a hell of a lifestyle. And I know some players go and they have long careers overseas and it's fantastic and it's the greatest thing ever, but I just don't know how every player on that team would adapt. Would they be able to take their families? Would their families be comfortable there, right? I mean, it's just there's so many things involved in that.
2: I obviously can't speak for Lil Q, but I can assume that it's worth it to him.
0: Right.
2: And if someone said, hey, we're going to pay you $6 million to play in the NFL, you just got to live.

0: and I just, you know, do a job like a normal person. So everything you say, I don't disagree with that, but how much do you love the game? And I know it's plenty of people out there that love it enough. They say, man, send me to El Segundo, I know is in the U.S., but I mean that figuratively, and they'll go and play it. You know what I'm saying? Like, play wherever. Send me to Antarctica. I love the game so much, I'll play.
1: Well, and if they do that, and I'm right there with you that it's going to happen sooner rather than later, I want it to be – I'm hoping that they structure it better than they do now. Like, now they have what? They could petition for a buy, or they used to be able to petition for a buy, but they don't necessarily get it anymore. Look, if you're going to go overseas, I feel like any team that goes overseas, you should get a buy the next week.
0: 100%.
1: You know what I mean? Like, you should get a buy the next week. Just to get your body back right and get acclimated again. Like, I don't like what the Rams are doing, right? Going to Australia, and they're going to get there on Friday and play on Saturday or whatever. You know, they're getting there, like, the night before, and then they're playing the next morning. Like, to me, I don't think that that's good on the players. And, again, I've never been in that position because maybe I'm wrong.
0: No, I think you're right. The body is not supposed to travel to that extent, you know, and then immediately play football and then come back. That it doesn't seem smart at all. But I don't know if they're I don't understand why you would do that. I don't understand the value in the quick turnaround when you're going to spend 2 days on a plane, essentially, because the flight's so long. I don't get that. To me, that's more of a team thing because I don't think they have to. You know, I think they're choosing to. It's a weird decision, though.
1: It really, really is. And, you know, we're talking about teams in London, but, you know, there's also Mexico. And I found this to be pretty interesting. You know, Ryan Khalil, 5-time Pro Bowler, 3-time All-Pro center, was on a Sportsman, like, talking about potential expansion, not to Europe, but to Mexico. Check it out.
2: I think Mexico City or Monterrey, I think probably if I was a bet man, I would say those would probably be the next spots for the NFL. It's just crazy. I mean, you've seen the Mexico City game when it was Cardinals and Niners. It was like a sea of red. And so it's pretty incredible. We had Sam Darnold is not in this season. We shot the second season. This is our second season actually down there. And he came out this last season. And the amount of Seahawk fans that came out of nowhere just to come see him show up to the game was pretty incredible and special. And I think when most guys get out there, it's a little bit unexpected for them. But for me, if I had a bet, I would say probably Mexico would be the next stop.
0: Logistically, it makes the most sense.
1: It does,
0: you
1: make
0: know,
1: sense.
0: Yeah, because it's in the continental, the continent of North America. I should say.
1: Send me to Mexico City, man. I could get down, man. I could find my way. Let's put it like that.
0: In Canada, I could see a team in Canada, you know, at some point. So I definitely think it, and that might be where they go to first, because again, logistically, you could do that, and it's not that big of a deal. Once you cross the pond, as they like to call it, that's when everything changes.
1: Yeah, exactly. So yeah, I mean, look, we have, you know, teams in Toronto, we have teams in, you know what I mean? Like, so stuff like that, that makes sense. I get that because I do feel like logistically, that's a lot easier to deal with. But, man, when you start, like you said, going across the pond, I just feel like that's got to be so tough on the body. I can't imagine. Again, I've never been in that position. I just know I'm worthless when I got to go to the East Coast. I'm worthless when I got to go west to east. Like, I'm in Central right now, and I'm like, all right, I can do this.
0: Right.
1: But one more hour east, man, I'm in trouble.
3: Too much. You can't do the three-hour difference?
1: Hey, man, I am worthless, dog. Yeah. I am the worst.
0: Yeah.
1: I promise you.
3: I think you would be better.
0: No. I can even vouch for him. Like, the Q's energy is different when he's on the East Coast. It's completely different when he's on the East Coast. I love going east to west, though.
1: Well, of course you like going east to west because all of a sudden you're getting all this extra hours. It's fantastic.
0: Yeah.
1: But when you go, and maybe if I was east and I wasn't already at west, because I still wake up at the same time. That's the problem.
0: So if
1: I'm waking up at 6 a.m. on the west coast, and you know, this fine program doesn't end till 1 a.m. on the east coast, and then all of a sudden the show's over, like when I go to Bristol, the show will be over at 1. I'll do work till 2 or 3, and I'll go over to the Double Tree. I'll go to sleep, and then my alarm will go off at 6, and I wake up. Well, you do the math.
4: Yeah, it's like 3 hours at best, right?
1: Exactly. So it's not like I'm sleeping until 10 or 11 or whatever. But with that being said, I guess if I had to do it all the

0: time, that's my, obviously I better change my habits, my sleep habits.
1: And if the money was right, it'd be worth it. You know what I'm saying? It'd be worth it. Hey, give me $10 million a year. I'll do a show wherever you want me to do a show. You know what I'm saying?
0: I'll come to Cleveland to do a show.
1: Yeah, right. Wherever you want me to do
0: I'll
1: a show,
0: I'll be knocking
1: I'm gonna
0: on
1: Emma's
0: door.
1: There.
0: Hey, what's happening? Let me in.
1: Come on in. Right.
0: hey, nephew, make some room for Uncle Q. Uncle Q's going to take over this basement for a while, right?
1: Be like, hey, man, the power's out. We got to sit in my car and do this show. You know? Like I had to do one night when my power went out.
0: Hey, no joke. No joke at all. He's Emmett Golden. I'm Q Myers. It's game night here on ESPN Radio, the all-new ESPN app. If you went and did it big tonight, we know about it. We highlight it. We do it next here on ESPN Radio, the ESPN app, SiriusXM Channel 80, and tune in.
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0: songs you play at the end of the house party, you make that announcement.
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0: That's right. You ain't sleeping with the DJ. You got to go.
2: Hey, the door's that way. 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
0: The lights are about to come on.
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0: Last drink. 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He's Emmett Golden. I'm Q Myers. 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The Betrayal of Shohei Ohtani is presented by Gusto. 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
0: Let's go ahead and turn our attention to Major League Baseball as we show that love. The Dodgers, the Rockies, this one, it took extra innings.
5: Now the pitch to Betts, line drive, center field, base hit. Teoscar touches third. He's coming to the plate. Throw from Kerrig. Too late. RBI base hit. Teoscar scores, and the Dodgers lead it 6-4.
4: Nothing can stop me. I'm all the way up.
6: 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The Dodgers 6, Rockies 4.
0: Dodgers starting to get their groove back, starting to get, starting to score some runs more consistently. I was ailing them for the longest when they were losing series to the Diamondbacks, when they were losing series to the Cubs, they were losing series to the Red Sox, couldn't generate enough run production. Dave Roberts said, oh no, my friend, we got to get this right. We got to get this fixed quick, fast, in a hurry. Seems like they're starting to get that stroke back when it comes to being at the plate. The Mariners and the Brewers. This one was embarrassing last night when the Brew Crew beat up on the Mariners 22-0. Tonight, Seattle got a little bit of get back.
7: 105 off the bat. Here's Josh Naylor. Everybody moved up, so runners at second and third. May from the windup. Here's the pitch. Swung on, ripped on the first baseline. It's a fair ball. It hits the sidewall. Randy scores. Here comes Dom around third base, right behind him. Dom scores. The Mariners have two more. Josh Naylor, a two RBI base hit. Seven runs on the board. 7-0 Mariners.
4: Nothing can stop me. I'm all the way up.
6: Seattle Sports, 7:10 a.m. on the call, and I guess maybe the Brewers should have saved some runs for tonight after yesterday because they fall to the Mariners 7-5.
0: You know what, though? If you put up numbers like that, 22 runs and shut a team out, that's all right. You could take the next night off and take a L. That's all right. You still have bragging rights. Hey, dog, remember that time that I whipped you 22-0? Oh, yeah, you remember, right? Yeah,
6: yes, sir.
0: That was going to sting for a while if you're the Mariners, that's for sure, especially after the season they had last year. To turn around and have the season this year, to have the season that the big dumper had last year, to turn around and have the season he's having this year, like,
6: crazy.
0: Man, you want to talk about one year to the next. That is exactly the story of the Seattle Mariners as we show love to the ones that deserve it here on game night on ESPN Radio on the all-new ESPN app. The Yankees and the Orioles, the top of the eighth.
8: Chopped slowly. Third base going to be a tough play. Mayo fields. No play. Throw to third. He's back in time. A single for Lombard. A run scores and the Yankees lead 4-3.
4: Nothing can stop me. I'm all the way up.
6: Amazon Prime on the call there as the Yankees beat the Orioles 5-3.
0: Another team that, was struggling to generate some runs, the Yankees. Are they starting to round into shape? They've had a couple nights where they've been able to score some runs. So, I know there's a lot of Yankee fans. I know there's a lot of Dodger fans going, what in the world's going on? What's going on with our team? Mm-hmm. Not generating enough runs. And sometimes that's how it is in baseball. You gotta get a couple dubs. You gotta see a little bit of victories. And then all of a sudden you're back on track where you need to be. The Rays and the Blue Jays. How about Richie Palacios?
9: Swung on, popped in the air towards shallow left field. Sanchez coming in. He's lost it, and it goes by him. Yandy scores. Here comes a second run. Throw to third, off the glove of McAdoo and not in time. Two-run score, and runners end up at second and third. Jesus Sanchez just lost the baseball. Richie Palacios at second, and the Rays have two gift runs and a 4-1 lead.
4: Nothing can stop me. I'm all the way up.
6: Highlight courtesy of 620 WDAE. The Rays down the Blue Jays tonight, 7-6.
0: They needed those two gift runs. That game was way too close, right? They got that courtesy right there. There's nothing worse than having the kind of error like that. In baseball, I think it's the worst. I mean, when you are supposed to get out and you gift another team an out, it always comes back to bite you. On that highlight, it happened to bite them on that play because runs scored. But anytime you don't make that play, baseball will burn you all the time. That's just the nature of the beast. Again, showing love to the ones that deserve it here on game night on ESPN Radio and the ESPN app. The Giants and the Gardos. Emmett, close your ears.
10: Yeah. Throw. Now Barry Cota, ground ball deep into the hole and short. Diving into shallow left, Rocchio, and it's off his glove. Rolls away toward the foul line, and that gets Devers home. 1-0 Giants. Safe at first is Barry Cota with a single and a run batted in.
4: Nothing can stop me. I'm all the way up.
6: KNBR on the call. Giants beat the Gardos 1-0. I got to just give me 1 second here. Parker Messick is a rookie pitcher. He started tonight. He honestly could be in the conversation for the Cy Young or Rookie of the Year. 6 2/3, 1 earned run, 10 strikeouts, and a loss. This has happened to him so many times this year. Guardians just really struggling to score runs tonight. And, you know, the Giants only took one to beat him.
0: Yeah, man, that's a rough deal when you lose 1-0, especially when you're able to have a really good pitching performance. You just can't, again, generate anything at the plate. Showing that love to the ones that deserve it. Turning our attention to the WNBA, the Lynx, the Valkyries. Kayla McBride, man, she is a baller.
11: Olivia Miles back on the bench for Minnesota. Cross court, McBride answers. Did she just hit him with a night-night?
4: Nothing can stop me. I'm all the way up.
6: USA Network on the call as the Lynx beat the Valkyries 77-65.
0: One more quick one. 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Friend of the show, Kiki Irieffen, did this.
12: 3.5 minutes to go here in the fourth quarter. Oh, how about that jumper for two? Irieffen, one foot.
4: Nothing can stop me. I'm all the way up.
6: 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The Mystics beat the Tempo tonight 93-82.
0: Boom. There it is right there. Only two games on the docket for the WNBA slate this evening. 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
0: We're
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26: And the payoff. 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
27: That's not what you're out there for. You're squaring off like it's UFC. Like, what the hell are you doing? If it was a player I didn't think was going to be a meaningful contributor to my football team, honest to God, I'd be going, look, get him out of here, get him out of here, because it's proven nothing.
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28: There was never any kind of body language that suggested he wanted to be out of here. 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You know, they got their guy back in time to get him in shape.
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11: What a find from Miles and then Williams with the extra hockey pass to Collier.
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30: Rory Scotty was asked about the possibility of live guys coming back and whether they bring value, in your opinion. 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
32: 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Another key offseason move in the NBA, and as the case has often been this week with NBA news, it involves Los Angeles. That's on the way. Segway, LA Dodgers. They hit a rough patch over the past few weeks, coming back to earth a bit in the standings, but apparently a trip to Denver can cure that.
33: 1-2, and Betts hammers one to left field. This one's headed toward the wall. It is over the wall. A home run for Mookie. A line drive shot, home run number 16. And Betts makes it 2-0 Dodgers. One on, one out. Stretch pitch. And Kike hits a high fly ball to left and deep. This ball headed back toward the wall. Veen at the wall. He looks up. It's gone. It's a two-run home run. Kike Hernandez. And the Dodgers lead it 4-0.
32: Three runs in the top of the fourth for the Dodgers. That said, the game would be tied at 4 after 9. On to the 10th.
33: Berg gets 1-2, and Freddie lifts it in the air, left field deep. Going back after it is McCarthy at the wall, makes the catch. Paez tags, he'll score. Tagging from first and advancing to second is Teoscar Hernandez, and the Dodgers take a 5-4 lead on a sacrifice fly by Freddie Freeman. Now the pitch to Betts, line drive, center field, base hit. Teoscar touches third, he's coming to the plate. Throw from Carrig, too late, RBI base hit. Teoscar scores, and the Dodgers lead it 6-4.
0: AM 570 LA Sports, 6-4 would be the final in 10 innings. Dodgers with their ninth series sweep this season. Tie for the Red Sox for second most in baseball. Rays lead the way with 13. Red Sox and Dodgers both with 9. Dodgers 31-8 against the Rockies over the last three seasons. Most wins by any team against a single opponent over that span. They've also posted a 4-0 record in extra inning games this season. The only team without a loss. Freddie Freeman, as you heard, the go-ahead sack fly in the 10th. First go-ahead RBI in extra innings this season. Mookie Betts, 3-for-5 with a 16th home run, drove in 2, and spoke with Spectrum Sportsnet LA.
1: Mookie, when you look at this win, let's start with Tanner Scott. He was up last night, got that 4-out save, even got up in the pen the night before. For him to come out and be so efficient, how big is that for this team?
2: It's huge, especially we've been kind of thin back there, especially with Edwin going down and, you know, some moving pieces. So, you know, he's a dog, and he showed it tonight.
1: The offensive performance for you personally, the 3 hits, the home run, for you it was against left, it was against right. What does that just tell you as to kind of where you're at as you're looking to get that consistency back with your swing?
2: We're getting closer. It's a work in progress every day. I'm just happy I was able to help the boys in a time of need.
1: You guys always talk about how this is a game in 162, but when you look at this series and this sweep specifically, how the offense got back on track, does it feel like this series could be bigger for this group than you all might have thought?
2: Yeah, I mean, maybe not necessarily through the 162, but definitely for morale. You know, we hadn't been hitting or doing much good lately, so to at least get the bats back going, it makes us feel good, and hopefully we can carry it into this next series.
1: It's an excellent series for you all. So, Mookie, congratulations on this win and the sweep.
2: Thank you.
0: Dodgers get the sweep in Colorado with the 6-4 10-inning win on Wednesday. 30 for 30's new series, The Betrayal of Shohei Ohtani, available now on all major podcast platforms. The Betrayal of Shohei Ohtani is presented by Gusto. Longest active win streak in Major League Baseball, that currently resides in Philly. They were hosting the Marlins.
4: Swung on, hit deep, right field. Going back is Ruiz at the wall, looking up, it's gone. And Luis Arraez with a 2-run home run to straightaway right field. Number 6 on the season, his second as a Philly. And the Phils now lead it 3-0 on the 2-run shot.
0: Sports Radio 94 WIP. Philly's a 4-1 win over the Marlins, their 6th consecutive win, longest active streak in baseball, and their longest streak this season. Arraez 2-for-4 with the home run, couple of RBI, second homer with the Phillies in his 15th game with them. Bryce Harper 1-for-3 with a walk, 23-game on-base streak, longest active streak in Major League Baseball, as is the Phillies' 6-game win streak. To Pittsburgh, Tigers visiting the Pirates. Detroit would take a 3-2 lead to the bottom of the 9th inning.
5: And an 0-2 from Jansen. Swinging a ball belted right down the left field line. And Flores has tied the game. He hit it off the third rung of the rotunda. A mammoth home run. The second for Flores. The Pirates tie it in the bottom of the 9th. Off of a Hall of Fame closer in Kenley Jansen. What a wallop. Now they're set in the 1-2. Swing and a drive, deep right field. If it's fair, the Pirates will win this game. He's done it! Brandon Lau wins it! What a thrilling come-from-behind win! The Pirates with homers by Flores and Lau. They send the Tigers packing.
0: Fireworks person getting a lot of work there in the bottom of the 9th inning. The 2 homers, and Pittsburgh wins it. 4-3, the final over the Tigers. Sports Radio 93.7, the Fan, Brandon Lau with the walk-off shot, his 27th homer of the season, 4th career walk-off home run. Paul Skeens started for Pittsburgh, no decision, 4 1/3, gave up 3 runs on 4 hits, 4 walks, did strike out 5, 6th start this season where he's failed to complete five innings. SportsCenter all night. ESPN Radio. Houston Astros in a battle atop the AL West as we head through the middle part of August. Astros and Angels on Wednesday.
3: First pitch, and Vasquez clubs it deep to left field, and that ball is gone. Into the back row of the Landry's Crawford boxes. Christian Vasquez goes deep for the seventh time this year to put the Astros up 1-0. The 2-1. And that's line down the left field line. That's a base hit. That'll bounce all the way to the wall. Alvarez around third. He'll score to tie the game. In the third base goes Paredes. It's an RBI double for Jose Altuve. His 16th double and 37th run driven in. 2-2.
0: Getting some quick offense in the third and fourth innings. KBME 790 AM. Astros with the 3-2 win over the Angels. Houston goes to 64-63. They lead the AL West by two games. As for the Rangers, they wound up being stymied by Washington starter Cade Cavalli.
6: Now the pitch, check swing by Carter. Did he go? Yes, he did. For strike three, strikeout number 10 for Cade Cavalli. And we're only in the bottom of the fourth inning with two outs.
0: Nationals also giving him some run support.
6: Now the set of the pitch. Swing and a long drive. Deep down the left field line. Hooking toward the corner. And it is gone. Goodbye. Andres Chaparro has done it again. Bang. Zoom goes Chaparro. A three-run home run. His eighth of the year. And his third hit of the night.
0: Nationals Radio Network. Eighth homer of the season. Seven of those eight since the All-Star break. Nationals shut out the Rangers 6-0. Rangers now trailing the Astros by two games in the AL West. Nationals' fifth shutout this season, second in their last six games. Braves have fallen four games back in the race for the best record of the National League. This week in their series with the Twins certainly didn't help.
7: Hit high in the air, right center field. Acuna back. He's going to turn around and play it off the wall. Here comes Keyshaw. Here comes Buxton. Bell to third. Clemens into second base. Twins are opening it up here. Lead now 4-1.
8: No balls, two strikes. Battle time. Right back up the middle for a base hit. Attaboy Brooks. Here comes Cody Clemens. He's going to score. The intentional walk backfires, and the Twins lead 6-4.
0: Treasure Island Baseball Network. 6-4 would be the final. Minnesota's fourth series sweep this season, their first at home since early April. As for the Braves, they're swept in a series for the fourth time this season. They struck out 14 times in the loss to Minnesota. SportsCenter all night, ESPN Radio to the NBA. Cavaliers, Nuggets, Clippers agreeing on a trade that will send Peyton Watson to Cleveland, Max Strus to the Clippers. Watson will sign a new four-year, $88 million deal with a player option, according to his agent, earlier on ESPN Radio. On game night, our Emmett Golden.
9: The Cavaliers send Max Strus to the Clippers. They send an unprotected pick to the Nuggets, and they end up with Peyton Watson from the Nuggets, which they also end up getting Cam Whitmore. But the Cavaliers needed a small forward. They have not had a real three since DeAndre Hunter, and that didn't necessarily work out for the Cavaliers or for DeAndre. And before that, it was LeBron. So that's just one area that they've been trying to find somebody. And I love this for the Cavaliers that they added Peyton Watson to the rotation. Guy with some length, can shoot it, can defend. Great move by the Cavaliers.
0: Cavaliers coming off an Eastern Conference Finals appearance where they were swept by the Knicks. SportsCenter all night, ESPN Radio.
10: The agent for Buccaneers nose tackle Vita Vea says his client has requested a trade, according to Adam Schefter.
12: It is contract related. Doesn't necessarily mean his time with the Bucs is done. This is a player letting him know that I am serious, despite being a career Buccaneer to this point.
0: The hold-in for Tampa Bay defensive tackle Vita Vea ends with the team announcing it's agreed to terms on a new contract extension. Vea and his agent reaching the agreement with the Bucs on a one-year extension adds $6 million to the $18 million he was already set to make in 2026. Last month, prior to the start of training camp, the 31-year-old had requested a trade as he had no guaranteed money on his existing deal. Earlier on ESPN Radio, Tampa Bay Times Buccaneers reporter Rick Stroud.
13: You know, they kind of have the leverage there, too, as they did with Vea. But, you know, when you get one deal done, you start feeling good about things, get some good vibes in the building going on, you know. Baker comes in the next day, kind of gives him that wry smile, but we'll see what happens. I don't think to him it matters either way. Obviously, he wants to make Tampa his forever home. He's so comfortable here. The community loves him. And so I think it would be a, you know, kind of a nice end to the preseason if they could do it. But that won't affect, you know, how he plays, and there's no trade demand or anything like that.
0: He being Baker Mayfield wants to stay in Tampa. As for the expectations for the 2026 Buccaneers?
13: Injuries were the big story a year ago. They've spent a lot of time and energy rebuilding this defense, getting bigger bodies in here, and also, you know, raising a badassery, if you will, a little bit. There's a lot of excitement on this defense right now. And if that offensive line stays together, they're a top three offensive line. There's a lot of positivity and depth at the receiver, even though they lost Mike Evans. This Teddy Hurst guy is going to be a story this year out of Georgia State to play that X receiver. And of course, they still have Emeka Buka and Chris Godwin and Jalen McMillan and all those guys. So I think Baker's really, really confident in his team. He loves what they've done on defense. He loves the attitude that they have added, which matches his own. And so that's why he's saying, you know, go ahead and doubt us. And he's gonna invent the chip if it's not there anyway. I don't know if he's taking a poll how many people think the Bucs going to have a losing record, but he seemed to think that was on his mind the other day.
0: One key thing about Tampa Bay this year, ESPN analyst Lewis Riddick says they won't be flying under the radar.
14: I think really the question is on defense. One, get Vita back in there. You can't mess with him. He's a foundational player. Jason Light has to figure out a way to bridge that gap and get him on the field. I mean, you just went and drafted maybe on the defensive side the equivalent to the guy, to Baker Mayfield, in terms of a guy who has a chip on his shoulder and Reuben Bain. I mean, who's more pissed off than Reuben Bain right now as far as a guy who feels as though he's been disrespected and overlooked? He's going to have a heck of a year. They're not going to sneak up on anybody. People know how good Tampa Bay can be. And Boog's right. It's a big year for this organization, man. Just don't mess with the foundation. Get number 50 in the building.
0: And that's happening with Vita Vea getting a contract extension. Texans receiving corps taking a hit on Wednesday. Wideout Jaden Higgins suffering a torn ACL. Season-ending injury occurring during the joint practice with the Raiders. Well, straight ahead, everything's fair in love. Oh, wait, it's not? SportsCenter All Night continues. It's ESPN Radio.
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2: And the payoff. High fly ball. Deep right center. Oh, way back there. See ya. That is about as long a home run as you are going to see. A solo blast by Rice. And it's 3-1 Yankees.
1: Yankees taking a 3-1 lead in the third. In the eighth inning, little insurance.
2: Chop slowly. Third base going to be a tough play. Mayo field, no play. Throw to third. He's back in time. A single for Lombard. A run scores and the Yankees lead 4-3. Bases remain loaded. And here's Wells. Here comes Jazz. Ball gets away. He slides home. And the Yankees lead 5-3.
1: 5-3 would be the final. Michael Kay on Amazon Prime. Yankees beating the Orioles by 2. Pete Alonso went yard, did have his major league leading 13th opposite field homer, extending his hitting streak to 11 games, signed the longest of his career. Also had one not count. Was ruled foul. They went to the review. Stayed foul.
3: Looking at the video, the view from where the camera was pointing straight down the line, from what it looked like, I mean, it was to the right of the yellow on the pole, so I thought it was fair. But what I was told is there was, in order to overturn a call, you need to have two camera angles to confirm it. But the best view, there's the only view that shows the ball fair or foul is the one down the line, but no other camera angle is available. So video room ruled it foul. The umpire obviously called it foul initially. It is what it is. I mean, the video room and the and umpire at third base, I mean, they called a foul. That's the only opinions that really matter. And kudos to them for responding, breaking the tie that next half inning. And kudos to Hedrick for making some really tough pitches after or allowed strike one. I mean, they executed and they bear down and they got it done. And we didn't. Obviously, that's a really defining call in the game. But you got to, when adversity is faced, you got to push past it, move through it.
1: Orioles wind up coming up short against the Yankees, New York winning it 5-3. Speaking of the AL East, Rays and Blue Jays.
4: Now the one-strike pitch. Diaz swings and launches one. Deep to left field. Sanchez turns and looks, and it's 2-0 Rays. Yandy Diaz meets Scherzer for the first time and puts the Rays in front.
5: Swung on, popped in the air towards shallow left field. Sanchez coming in. He's had lost it, and it goes by him. Yandy scores. Here comes the second run. Throw to third off the glove of McAdoo and not in time. Two runs score, and runners end up at second and third. Jesus Sanchez just lost the baseball. Richie Palacios at second, and the Rays have two gift runs and a 4-1 lead.
1: They go on to a 7-6 win, 620 WDAE. Yandy Diaz, 19th homer of the season, extending his season-long hit streak to 10 games. He's hit in every game since going 0-for-5 on his birthday on August 8th against the Mariners. Alejandro Kirk, 7th homer of the season. As for Max Scherzer, his 3rd outing this season, in which he's allowed at least 7 earned runs, tied for the most in any season of his career. Rays improved to 43-22 at home this season. SportsCenter All Night, ESPN Radio to the WNBA. Matchup between the Lynx and the Valkyries.
6: Olivia Miles back on the bench for Minnesota. Cross court. McBride answers. Did she just hit him with a night-night? Collier with the rebound. Shot clock turned off. And Minnesota, this was a battle, Ladona. They are going to take a 3-0 series lead with the 4th and final game coming on Monday in Minnesota. And Fee told us this morning, this might be a game where it's a 60-62 type of night because defense is going to matter.
1: The Lynx go on to the win. It's a key one, 77-66 over the Valkyries, who have their win streak come to an end. Lynx lead the Valkyries by 4 atop the WNBA standings, seeking the 1 seed for the second straight season, ESPN's Kendra Andrews.
7: I spoke with Cheryl Reed, and what she's focusing on with her team is just figuring out how can they take something that's already elite. They are second in offense. They are third in defense. How can they take that and make it even better come playoffs? They do not want to run out of gas by the time the postseason rolls around, because what they're focused on is winning that elusive title. But they feel that they can really do that. There's only a couple teams that they feel that can do that, but they think that they can. Cheryl Reed told me that I wouldn't be surprised if no one on this team even knew what our record was, that we are, yes, number one in the standings, but we don't care about how many wins that we have, how many losses, because they believe that there, again, is still another level for this team to take it to, and that's what they're focused on in the playoffs.
1: Lynx, the only team with multiple road wins at the Valkyries this season. After the win, Kayla McBride spoke with USA Network.
8: Kayla, they made it an intense game there in the second half. What did it take from your group to hold them off?
9: Toughness, trust in one another. This is an amazing place to play, amazing fan base. This is like a Hooper's dream, you know, but just staying together, we've been in these positions before, trusting each other, trusting what we work on in practice, and just going out there making a play, staying together.
8: I mean, we knew this would be a tough battle, two of the top teams, two of the best defenses. What was the mentality from your group overall coming into a game like this?
9: Whatever it takes. You know, on the road, that's what it's about. You know, there's going to be ups and downs, ebbs and flows, but just staying together and getting it done, and we got it done today.
8: You guys seem to really relish being on enemy territory, kind of proving yourself. There's a reason you guys have the best road record in the W. What allows you to be successful in environments like this?
9: We love it. We know, we embrace it. We're not afraid of anything or anyone. We want to come out here and be the best version of ourselves for each other each and every night. Another chance to do that. Like I said, it's just, you know, two top teams going at it, throwing punches, and, you know, we threw more today.
8: Kayla, thanks for the time. Congrats.
9: I'm off.
1: The Lynx get the win over the Valkyries, who have their six-game win streak come to an end. As for the Mystics and the tempo,
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1: WNBA League passes. The Mystics get past the tempo by 11, 93-82, their eighth straight home win. Tempo officially now eliminated from playoff contention with their 12th consecutive loss. Losing your cool in the middle of summer. That's next. 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
1: Pirates walk off with a Brandon Lau home run. Dodgers get another win in Colorado to sweep the Rockies. Lynx take care of the Valkyries and end a six-game win streak. And we are set for another weekend of football.
2: The Eagles' offense took a step back last season.
3: If Nick Sirianni doesn't make the playoffs, there is a question if he's going to be the head coach moving forward.
4: For Nick Sirianni, he needs to focus on the task at hand, getting the Eagles back to being a true Super Bowl contender.
1: NFL preseason week 2 getting underway tonight. Raiders, Texans, Niners, Chargers. And then this weekend, among the matchups, Patriots and Eagles. Some familiar faces there. A.J. Brown traded from the Eagles on June 1st, now in New England.
5: Always. I will always have love for Philly. Regardless of if I'm liked or hated, it's love. You know, we won a Super Bowl together. I'll never forget that. I love my fellow teammates. I still talk to them. It's love, man.
6: Talk to Jalen?
5: Not him, but okay. A lot of guys. But I'm sure we'll probably catch up at some time this week.
1: A.J. Brown and the Patriots getting together with the Eagles this week. ESPN Sal Palantonio is the one who spoke with them.
7: Well, the headline coming out of the interview today was that A.J. Brown has not talked to Jalen Hurts. And that's unfortunate because the real headline that should come out of these joint practices is that A.J. Brown was the best wide receiver on the field for both teams by far, not even close. And it's pretty clear that all of the off-the-field time that A.J. Brown has spent with his young quarterback, Drake May, who's now in his second year trying to go back to the Super Bowl, has really paid off. They've done a lot of one-on-one film study. They've looked at what's called catch tape. They've pieced together all of the catches that A.J. Brown has had and said, this is working, this is not working, let's get on the same page so that Drake May can get the ball out of his hands quickly, cut down on the sacks, the point totals can go up, and maybe the Patriots can go back to the Super Bowl.
4: Speaking of Philly, they are moving on as well as they've got a new key addition they're hoping to get back soon. What more can you tell us?
7: Well, Jonathan Greenard, who they acquired from the Minnesota Vikings, was supposed to help them with as an edge rusher. But he had a little bit of a pec strain during a weightlifting session in the offseason, and he's been nowhere to be found at all. And today, defensive coordinator Vic Fangio was here in Foxborough. He addressed the issue, and it was not good news.
8: I don't know when Greenard will be back. You know, that injury he got in our weight room, you know, is going to take some time to heal. You know, we need our third and fourth until Greenard gets back to really solidify their positions.
7: It's pretty clear that they need him as an edge rusher on this football team, but they have two really good defensive tackles. They re-signed to mega contracts in the offseason in Jordan Davis and Jalen Carter, and they have all pros in the secondary in Cooper DeJean and Quinyon Mitchell was a first-team all-pro, and Zach Bond at linebacker. This defense, even without Greenard, week one, should be as good as the one, maybe even better, than the Eagles had last year when the Eagles only gave up 18 points a game. That's the strength of this football team.
1: There will be a lot of eyes on A.J. Brown with the Patriots this year and perhaps this week as well because the Eagles and Patriots are together. Maybe a chip on the shoulder, too, earlier on ESPN Radio, our Freddie Coleman.
9: There's still a part of A.J. Brown, and this is just human nature. You want to show that show in Philadelphia that you're not better off without him. You want to show that show in Philadelphia that you should not have moved him away from that show, and now he has a different show that he's going to make better for his quarterback in Drake May. And I can't wait to see exactly how that's going to sound like if it's not working out in Philadelphia without A.J. Brown.
1: And you can see how things might go off the rails when you get teams like that together in the middle of summer. The heat and the joint practices. Patriots coach Mike Vrabel.
10: We have to be able to control our emotions. We try to ask them to go to the line and play a certain style and try to create an identity. And have to be able to come back and be involved. I get it. It's emotional. We can say it's football. You know, fighting isn't football. Fighting gets you thrown out of a game. That happens. They're not afraid to call in. you know, from New York. They've changed the rule this year, so even if an official misses a flag or misses a punch and New York happens to see it, you know, that player can be removed from the football game. So we know how critical each and every player is for the team on game day. You know, we don't have that many spots. There's guys that play, you know, they start here, but they're backups at other positions. So if you lose those players, ultimately that hurts the team. So we would try not to do anything like that.
1: We certainly see it during the summer, joint practices. Certainly saw one with the Cowboys and the Saints this week. SportsCenter All Night, ESPN Radio. There's preseason football, and that comes after a week of joint practices earlier on the Golics.
6: I personally think joint practices are better than preseason games. You get more reps, you can control the situation. Now, you're going to deal with more injuries, but you still, to get ready to play football, you have to play football, right? And that's something that's gone on for decades. But you do a little less hitting now to preserve your body, and I get that. But I think you do get work, good work, in joint practices. Again, we're seeing the headlines and the highlights of the fights. For the most part, the practices go off without a hitch. But does the fighting then hurt the rest of the reps? That's something only each team and each coach can decide. But for me, I like joint practices better than preseason games.
1: And when things went off the rails between the Cowboys and the Saints this week, it was one of the bigger ones we've seen. ESPN front office insider Lewis Riddick.
11: That's not what you're out there for. Like, look at this. You're squaring off like it's UFC. Like, what the hell are you doing? Like, honestly, if it was a player that, honestly, for me, I didn't think was going to be a meaningful contributor to my football team, I'd be cutting people left and right. Honest to God, I'd be going, look, get him out of here, because it's proven nothing. Doing that kind of stuff proves nothing. And it's not, you know what, it's football, it's hot, you're going to get someone else. You know what? You barely practice. You guys practice once a day. You wear pads once a day. They cut down the off season. They've made it so much easier. You're making boatloads of money. This kind of stuff, you know what? We used to go and have joint practices. We went to Platteville for a week. Used to practice against the Chicago Bears. When I was with Cleveland, Atlanta came into Cleveland. We practiced against them. No one was doing this kind of BS, man. I don't know why this has become something that's so commonplace now with players, but they need to knock this off.
1: Week two does get underway. A couple of games on Thursday. It includes the Raiders and Texans, Niners and Chargers. Chargers center Tyler Biadasz is out indefinitely, suffered damage to his ACL and additional injuries to his left knee during practice on Tuesday, the joint practice with the Niners. He underwent an MRI after suffering the injury. He's out indefinitely. ESPN analyst Mina Kimes.
12: This stinks. I mean, Chargers, they can't catch a break when it comes to their offensive line, because we were so excited this offseason talking about them getting those tackles back, Alton Slater, who are excellent, and then signing Biadasz, I thought was one of the better signings of the offseason from a value perspective. You know, the guards were a bit of a question mark in the line, but the thought was 3 out of 5, you can cover that up to some degree, and now they have to make decisions. I will say Jake Slaughter, who they drafted, who was going to compete at guard,

0: during the preseason, but it's honestly incredibly disappointing. I will say, Mike McDaniel, you saw this in Miami, his scheme does protect your offensive line, yep. right? The ball is going to come out super fast for Justin Herbert, so that will help. And then from a run perspective, particularly I would say the interior of the offensive line, although Miami had an excellent center, you can cover that up to some degree if you got good tackle play because of what he's able to do with motions and formations and some of the bigger bodies he's going to put on the field. But, you know, I'm not going to sugarcoat it. This is really disappointing for this team, especially given the injury history they have at this particular position group.
1: MK, I love the point you make about this kind of overhaul of Justin Herbert in this offense and protecting this offensive line, because it is going to be about anticipatory throws. He's going to have to get the ball out of his hands. And look, this being one of the offenses with a quarterback that's been sacked more than anybody. And I'm sure when Mike McDaniel showed up, that was probably the number one point of emphasis, is to keep Justin Herbert upright. So to your point, it does not help when you lose an offensive lineman, but that scheme change and that offensive coordinator change may cover this up more than just adding another player at the position.
2: First of all, let's follow the money. 3 years, $30 million paid to Biotis this offseason after he was released by Washington. A legitimate investment. And while he's not the most talented offensive lineman the Chargers have, center is the control panel of the offensive line, helping out Justin Herbert set protections in this new system for Mike McDaniel. If there is a silver lining, I do believe this system, run by Mike McDaniel, might allow them to find interior offensive line replacements a little bit better compared to where they were in that power scheme under Greg Roman. McDaniel did have some great developmental success stories during his time along the offensive line in Miami. None more prominent than Aaron Brewer, who was an all-pro level center who arrived in Miami with not very much fanfare. Unfortunately for Chargers fans, they are used to this. It seems like every training camp an offensive line injury takes place. We just hope this one is not too severe.
3: ESPN's Field Yates, Chargers in their preseason action on Thursday against the Niners. SportsCenter all night, ESPN Radio. Back to baseball. Royals, a 9-7 win over the Athletics. Royals trailed 5-2 entering the bottom of the eighth inning. First win this season, trailing by three entering the eighth inning. They had been 0-35. They get the win over the Athletics with a 9-7 win. Royals' fourth consecutive victory. A little lower scoring matchup between the Giants and the Guardians.
4: Throw. Now Barry Cota, ground ball deep into the hole and short. Diving into shallow left, Rocchio. It's off his glove. Rolls away toward the foul line. And that gets Devers home. 1-0 Giants. Safe at first is Barry Cota with a single and a run batted in.
3: John Miller, KNBR. That would be all the offense in the game. The Giants ultimately win it with a 1-0 shutout over Cleveland. Guardians haven't won back-to-back games since July 20th and 21st. 12th time they've been shut out this season, tied for the most in the American League with Seattle. Giants, meanwhile, 11-21 in one-run games this season. Still the worst record in Major League Baseball. Reds, a one-run win over the Cardinals, 5-4. Sal Stewart, go-ahead three-run home run in the sixth inning, his 27th shot of the season. Seventh homer with multiple runners on base this season, tied for the second most in baseball behind Jake Bowers. Mets and Padres.
5: Next pitch to Carson Bench, lifted in the air, left field line, inside the left field foul pole, gone. Two-run home run, Carson Bench, just fair the other way. An Apo Taco for Carson Bench, just over the left field wall, and it's 2-0 Mets.
3: Get a couple of defensive highlights this week, and two-run shot on Wednesday, 880 ESPN New York. Second Mets player to reach 15 homers and 15 stolen bases within his first 125 career games, Daryl Strawberry being the other. Mets a 4-2 win over the Padres, back-to-back series wins at home for the second time this season. White Sox a 3-0 shutout of the Cubs, snapping an 8-game losing streak at Wrigley. Cubs held to two hits, their fewest at home against the White Sox in series history. Diamondbacks and Red Sox.
5: 2-2 pitch. Swung on and hit well. Left center field. This ball's going to get down, and that's going to go all the way into the crevice. It kicks away from Rafaela. Waldschmidt scores. Carroll's right behind him. And it's Moreno the man once again. Two-run double. D-backs in front, 3-2.
3: That was in the fifth inning. Game would be tied after nine, so on to the 10th.
6: 2-2. Broken bat, little pop.

0: base hit. What a break for the Diamondbacks as Moreno scores, and Arenado gives the D-backs a 6-5 lead.
1: It would be a 7-6 win for Arizona in 10 innings. Arizona Sports 98-7. Diamondbacks fourth win in six extra inning games since the All-Star break. Arenado, the go-ahead single in the 10th inning, 22nd career go-ahead hit in the 9th inning or later. Diamondbacks go on to the win. Will the entire tournament go on in 2027? There's a question mark we'll answer next. SportsCenter All Night continues. It's ESPN Radio.
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1: 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She'll do so at the end of the season. She made the announcement official on Wednesday, saying in a statement in part, quote, "I've learned there's power in knowing when to walk away." ESPN's Kendra Andrews.
2: Neko actually realized all the way back in training camp in the spring, shortly after she signed that one-year deal to return to the Sparks, that it might be time to hang it up. And she said, you know, part of it is the way that my body felt. She is 36 years old as of July. But the other part that really made her feel like it was okay to retire is she said, I can look back at my career and feel content with everything that I have accomplished. She feels good about walking away now. I actually spoke with Neko earlier in the season and I asked her, how much longer do you want to play? Do you want to play until your legs fall off? And she said, no, it is very important that she was able to walk away from this game on her own two feet, on her own decision. And that's what we're seeing her do right now at the end of this season.
1: Neko Gumake, drafted number one overall in 2012 by the LA Sparks. 15 seasons later, she will end her career as an MVP winner. Did that in 2016. 8-time all WNBA selection and 11-time All-Star. Career averages over 16.5 points per game and 7.5 rebounds per game. Golf, next round of the FedEx Cup playoffs, getting set to tee it up in the morning. BMW Championship in St. Louis, coverage on ESPN and ESPN Plus. Then there's LIV. Its CEO says he's confident they'll continue despite the current financial hurdles and the money from Saudi Arabia, which will be leaving after this season. Next weekend's LIV event is canceled in Michigan, which means this weekend's event is the season ender. So player contracts are set to expire as soon as Sunday's final round. It's unclear whether marquee names like Jon Rahm, Bryson DeChambeau will stay on with the reduced purses and smaller contracts in 2027. As for a potential return to the PGA Tour, brilliance on the way. We heard it on Sportsmanlike, Chris Candy and Evan Cohen.
3: Let's make this about leaving one business, in theory going to a competitor. There are going to be rules about returning to the business you left if you're leaving for one in competition.
4: I don't think it's in the best interest of the PGA Tour or golf overall to put extra hurdles in place for some of the best golfers in the world. But here's the thing that I would say. With the PGA Tour, some of the innovations that they're coming up with and doing the playoff-style format into future years and having tournament-style, more match play, isn't it a good thing if you have some of those natural rivalries between golfers that defected to the LIV Tour
3: and
4: PGA Tour? Exactly. It's like factions in WWE.
3: Yeah.
4: It makes all the sense in the world. So if you're the PGA Tour, why the hell would you embrace it?
3: Use
4: what was a negative for a positive.
3: You know, it would be amazing. And I think this is along the lines you're thinking of. What if they like created some sort of tournament where these guys had to play their way back in?
4: That would be great. I would love
3: it. Like, oh, you got to beat Rory in order to – you want to come
4: match
3: in?
4: Match play. Let's go.
3: To be the best, you got to beat the best.
4: And you know how Rory feels about that.
3: Yeah, let Rory and Bryson DeChambeau – Bryson wins?
4: He's back. Have him mic'd up too?
3: We're going to let you back in, but you got to win your way back in.
4: That's bringing WWE to golf.
3: Seriously.
4: I love that.
1: You'd have Ryder Cup-style galleries out there. That could be good. I like that. World number one Scottie Scheffler says he isn't opposed to LIV golfers potentially returning to the PGA Tour. He says they bring value. But reigning Masters champ Rory McIlroy?
5: Rory, Scottie was asked about the possibility of LIV guys coming back and whether they bring value, in your opinion. Are there guys, if it goes away, that should be allowed back?
6: I mean, I'd argue, have they brought value to LIV? You know? I think PGA Tour is in a really good spot.
1: McIlroy's been one of LIV's most outspoken critics over the time. SportsCenter All Night, ESPN Radio, back to baseball. And a day after being shut out 22-0.
7: 105 off the bat. Here's Josh Naylor. Everybody moved up. So runners at second and third. May from the windup. Here's the pitch. Swung on, ripped on the first baseline. It's a fair ball. It hits the sidewall. Randy scores. Here comes Dom around third base right behind him. Dom scores. The Mariners have two more. Josh Naylor, a 2 RBI base hit. 7 runs on the board. 7-0 Mariners.
1: They win at 7-5. 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
8: 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Are you ready?
0: Number 5.
1: Baseball, the Yankees with a 5-3 win in Baltimore. New York getting a 447-foot shot from Ben Rice en route to the win. Amazon Prime.
9: And the payoff. High fly ball. Deep right center. Oh, way back there. See ya. That is about as long a home run as you are going to see. A solo blast by Rice, and it's 3-1 Yankees.
0: Number 4.
1: Rangers are in the midst of a playoff push, but Wednesday, they're shut out by the Nationals 6-0. Half of Washington's output coming on one swing. Nationals Radio Network.
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11: Swing and a long drive. Deep down the left field line. Hooking toward the corner, and it is gone. Goodbye. Andrés Chaparro has done it again. Bang! Zoom goes Chaparro, a 3-run home run, his 8th of the year, and his 3rd hit of the night.
0: Number 3.
1: Phillies get a win over the Marlins. Brandon Marsh going all Spider-Man to help out. 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
12: 2-2 pitch. Swung on, hit in the air, left field line. Marsh is over, maybe with room up against the stands. Climbs up on the side of the wall and makes the catch. Brandon Marsh climbing up on the angled side wall along the left field line. Now he gives a hat tip to the fans who stayed out of his way. Great play, and that's the second out.
0: Number 2.
1: To Williamsport, Bayonne, New Jersey, edges Massachusetts thanks to one final swing of the bat. Our buddy Carl Ravitch, ESPN.
13: Center field, the game is over. Mason Rincon goes into the shrubs in center field. And that allows Bayonne, New Jersey to win the game 2-1 on our first walk-off in Williamsport this year.
0: Number 1.
1: Walk-off in Williamsport, Pennsylvania. What about over in Pittsburgh? 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
14: Now the Santa, the 1-2, swing and a drive, deep right field. If it's fair, the Pirates will win this game. He's done it! Brandon Lau wins it! What a thrilling come from behind win! The Pirates with homers by Flores and Lau. They send the Tigers packing.
1: 4th career walk-off homer. Meanwhile, a little more breathing room in the AL West. 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
0: Coming up on SportsCenter All Night. Wild card races tighten up as baseball enters the final stretch.
9: And payoff. High fly ball. Deep right center. Oh, way back there. See ya. That is about as long a home run as you are going to see.
0: The first rule of Fight Club, don't talk about Fight Club.
26: That's not what you're out there for. You're squaring off like it's UFC. Like, what the hell are you doing? If it was a player I didn't think was going to be a meaningful contributor to my football team, honest to God, I'd be going, look, get him out of here, get him out of here, because it's proven nothing.
0: Tampa's big man finally gets paid.
27: There was never any kind of body language that suggested he wanted to be out of here. And I think it came to its inevitable conclusion. He was, in effect, underpaid, so they chipped him up. You know, they got their guy back in time to get him in shape.
0: The top two teams in a W throwdown in the Bay.
28: What a find from Miles and then Williams with the extra hockey pass to Collier.
29: Olivia Miles, just the court vision that she has, that's not something that you can teach.
0: Plus, where do we go from here?
5: Rory Scotty was asked about the possibility of live guys coming back and whether they bring value, in your opinion. Are there guys, if it goes away, that they should be allowed back?
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1: 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Another key offseason move in the NBA, and as the case has often been this week with NBA news, it involves Los Angeles. That's on the way. Segway, LA Dodgers. They hit a rough patch over the past few weeks, coming back to earth a bit in the standings, but apparently a trip to Denver can cure that.
14: 1-2, and Vance hammers one to left field. This one's headed toward the wall. It is over the wall. A home run for Mookie. A line drive shot, home run number 16, and Vance makes it 2-0 Dodgers. One on, one out, stretch pitch. And Kike hits a high fly ball to left and deep. This ball headed back toward the wall. Veen at the wall. He looks up. It's gone. It's a two-run home run. Kike Hernandez. And the Dodgers lead it 4-0.
1: Three runs in the top of the fourth for the Dodgers. That said, the game would be tied at 4 after 9. On to the 10th.
14: Berg gets 1-2, and Freddie lifts it in the air, left field deep. Going back after it is McCarthy at the wall, makes the catch. Paez tags, he'll score. Tagging from first and advancing to second is Teoscar Hernandez, and the Dodgers take a 5-4 lead on a sacrifice fly by Freddie Freeman. Now the pitch to Betts, line drive, center field, base hit. Teoscar touches third, he's coming to the plate. Throw from Carrig, too late, RBI base hit. Teoscar scores, and the Dodgers lead it 6-4.
1: AM 570 LA Sports, 6-4 would be the final in 10 innings. Dodgers with their ninth series sweep this season. Tie for the Red Sox for second most in baseball. Rays lead the way with 13. Red Sox and Dodgers both with 9. Dodgers, 31-8 against the Rockies over the last three seasons. Most wins by any team against a single opponent over that span. They've also posted a 4-0 record in extra inning games this season. The only team without a loss. Freddie Freeman, as you heard, the go-ahead sack fly in the 10th. First go-ahead RBI in extra innings this season. Mookie Betts, 3-for-5 with a 16th home run, drove in 2, and spoke with Spectrum Sportsnet LA.
7: Mookie, when you look at this win, let's start with Tanner Scott. He was up last night, got that 4-out save, even got up in the pen the night before. For him to come out and be so efficient, how big is that for this team?
8: It's huge, especially we've been kind of thin back there, especially with Edwin going down and, you know, some moving pieces. So, you know, he's a dog, and he showed it tonight.
7: The offensive performance for you personally, the three hits, the home run, for you it was against left, it was against right. What does that just tell you as to kind of where you're at as you're looking to get that consistency back with your swing?
8: We're getting closer. You know, we're getting closer. It's a work in progress every day. I'm just happy I was able to help the boys in a time of need.
7: You guys always talk about how this is a game in 162, but when you look at this series and this sweep specifically, how the offense got back on track, does it feel like this series could be bigger for this group than you all might have thought?
8: Yeah, I mean, maybe not necessarily through the 162, but definitely for morale. You know, we hadn't been hitting or doing much good lately, so to at least get the bats back going, it makes us feel good, and hopefully we can carry it into this next series.
7: It's an excellent series for you all. So, Mookie, congratulations on this win and the sweep.
8: Thank you.
1: Dodgers get the sweep in Colorado with the 6-4, 10-inning win on Wednesday. 30 for 30's new series, The Betrayal of Shohei Ohtani, available now on all major podcast platforms. The Betrayal of Shohei Ohtani is presented by Gusto. Longest active win streak in Major League Baseball? That currently resides in Philly. They were hosting the Marlins.
11: Swung on, hit deep, right field. Going back is Ruiz at the wall. Looking up, it's gone. And Luis Arraez with a 2-run home run to straightaway right field. Number 6 on the season, his second as a Philly. And the Phils now lead it 3-0 on the 2-run shot.
1: Sports Radio 94 WIP. Phillies a 4-1 win over the Marlins. Their 6th consecutive win, longest active streak in baseball. And their longest streak this season. Arraez 2-for-4 with the home run, couple of RBI, second homer with the Phillies in his 15th game with them. Bryce Harper 1-for-3 with a walk, 23 game on base streak, longest active streak in Major League Baseball, as is the Phillies' 6-game win streak. To Pittsburgh, Tigers visiting the Pirates. Detroit would take a 3-2 lead to the bottom of the 9th inning.
12: And an 0-2 from Jansen. Swinging a ball, belted right down the left field line. And Flores has tied the game. He hit it off the third rung of the rotunda. A mammoth home run. The second for Flores. The Pirates tie it in the bottom of the 9th. Off of a Hall of Fame closer in Kenley Jansen. What a wallop.
13: Now the Santa, the 1-2. Swing and a drive, deep right field. If it's fair, the Pirates will win this game. He's done it! Brandon Lau wins it! What a thrilling come-from-behind win! The Pirates with homers by Flores and Lau. They send the Tigers packing.
1: Fireworks person getting a lot of work there in the bottom of the 9th inning. The 2 homers and Pittsburgh wins it. 4-3, the final over the Tigers. Sports Radio 93.7, the Fan, Brandon Lau with the walk-off shot, his 27th homer of the season, fourth career walk-off home run. Paul Skeens started for Pittsburgh, no decision, 4 1/3, gave up 3 runs on 4 hits, 4 walks, did strike out 5, 6th start this season where he's failed to complete 5 innings. SportsCenter All Night, ESPN Radio. Houston Astros in a battle atop the AL West as we head through the middle part of August. Astros and Angels on Wednesday.
15: First pitch, and Vasquez clubs it deep to left field, and that ball is gone. Into the back row of the Landry's Crawford boxes. Christian Vasquez goes deep for the 7th time this year to put the Astros up 1-0. The 2-1. And that's lined down the left field line. That's a base hit. That'll bounce all the way to the wall. Alvarez around third. He'll score to tie the game. In the third base goes Paredes. It's an RBI double for Jose Altuve. His 16th double and 37th run driven in. 2-2.
1: Getting some Quick offense in the third and fourth innings. KBME 790 AM. Astros with the 3-2 win over the Angels. Houston goes to 64-63. They lead the AL West by two games. As for the Rangers, they wound up being stymied by Washington starter Cade Cavalli.
2: Now the pitch, check swing by Carter. Did he go? Yes, he did. For strike three, strikeout number 10 for Cade Cavalli. And we're only in the bottom of the fourth inning with two outs.
1: Nationals also giving him some run support.
2: Now the set of the pitch. Swing and a long drive deep down the left field line. Hooking toward the corner, and it is gone. Goodbye. Andres Chaparro has done it again. Bang. Zoom goes Chaparro. A three-run home run. His eighth of the year and his third hit of the night.
1: Nationals Radio Network. Eighth homer of the season. Seven of those eight since the All-Star break. Nationals shut out the Rangers 6-0. Rangers now trailing the Astros by two games in the AL West. Nationals' fifth shutout this season, second in their last six games. Braves have fallen four games back in the race for the best record of the National League. This week in their series with the Twins certainly didn't help.
4: Hit high in the air, right center field. Acuna back. He's going to turn around and play it off the wall. Here comes Keyshaw. Here comes Buxton. Bell to third. Clemens into second base. Twins are opening it up here. Lead now 4-1.
16: No balls, two strikes. Battle time. Right back up the middle for a base hit. Attaboy Brooks. Here comes Cody Clemens. He's going to score. The intentional walk backfires, and the Twins lead 6-4.
1: Treasure Island Baseball Network. 6-4 would be the final. Minnesota's fourth series sweep this season, their first at home since early April. As for the Braves, they're swept in a series for the fourth time this season. They struck out 14 times in the loss to Minnesota. SportsCenter all night, ESPN Radio to the NBA. Cavaliers, Nuggets, Clippers agreeing on a trade that will send Peyton Watson to Cleveland, Max Strus to the Clippers. Watson will sign a new four-year, $88 million deal with a player option, according to his agent, earlier on ESPN Radio. On game night, our Emmett Golden.
17: The Cavaliers send Max Strus to the Clippers. They send an unprotected pick to the Nuggets, and they end up with Peyton Watson from the Nuggets, which they also end up getting Cam Whitmore. But the Cavaliers needed a small four. They have not had a real three since DeAndre Hunter, and that didn't necessarily work out for the Cavaliers or for DeAndre. And before that, it was LeBron. So that's just one area that they've been trying to find somebody, and I love this for the Cavaliers that they added Peyton Watson to the rotation. Guy with some length, can shoot it, can defend. Great move by the Cavaliers.
1: Cavaliers coming off an Eastern Conference Finals appearance where they were swept by the Knicks. SportsCenter all night, ESPN Radio.
18: The agent for Buccaneers nose tackle Vita Vea says his client has requested a trade, according to Adam Schefter.
19: It is contract related. It doesn't necessarily mean his time with the Bucs is done. This is a player letting him know that I am serious, despite being a career Buccaneer to this point.
1: The hold-in for Tampa Bay defensive tackle Vita Vea ends with the team announcing it's agreed to terms on a new contract extension. Vea and his agent reaching the agreement with the Bucs on a one-year extension adds $6 million to the $18 million he was already set to make in 2026. Last month, prior to the start of training camp, the 31-year-old had requested a trade as he had no guaranteed money on his existing deal. Earlier on ESPN Radio, Tampa Bay Times Buccaneers reporter Rick Stroud.
21: You know, they kind of have the leverage there, too, as they did with Vita. But, you know, when you get one deal done, you start feeling good about things, get some good vibes in the building going on, you know. Baker comes in the next day, kind of gives him that wry smile. But we'll see what happens. I don't think to him it matters either way. Obviously, he wants to make Tampa his forever home. He's so comfortable here. The community loves him. And so I think it would be a, you know, kind of a nice end to the preseason if they could do it. But that won't affect, you know, how he plays, and there's no trade demand or anything like that.
1: He being Baker Mayfield wants to stay in Tampa. As for the expectations for the 2026 Buccaneers?
21: Injuries were the big story a year ago. They've spent a lot of time and energy rebuilding this defense, getting bigger, bodies in here, and also, you know, raising a badassery, if you will, a little bit. There's a lot of excitement on this defense right now. And if that offensive line stays together, they're a top three offensive line. There's a lot of positivity and depth at the receiver, even though they lost Mike Evans. This Teddy Hurst guy is going to be a story this year out of Georgia State, to play that X receiver. And of course, they still have Emeka Buka and Chris Godwin and Jalen McMillan and all those guys. So I think Baker's really, really confident in his team. He loves what they've done on defense. He loves the attitude that they have added, which matches his own. And so that's why he's saying, you know, go ahead and doubt us. And he's gonna invent the chip if it's not there anyway. I don't know if he's taking a poll how many people think the Bucs gonna have a losing record, but he seemed to think that was on his mind the other day.
1: One key thing about Tampa Bay this year, ESPN analyst Louis Riddick says they won't be flying under the radar.
3: I think really the question is on defense. One, get Vita back in there. You can't mess with him. He's a foundational player. Jason Light has to figure out a way to bridge that gap and get him on the field. I mean, you just went and drafted maybe on the defensive side the equivalent to the guy, to Baker Mayfield, in terms of a guy who has a chip on his shoulder and Reuben Bain. I mean, who's more pissed off than Reuben Bain right now as far as a guy who feels as though he's been disrespected and overlooked? He's going to have a heck of a year. They're not going to sneak up on anybody. People know how good Tampa Bay can be. And Boog's right. It's a big year for this organization, man. Just don't mess with the foundation. Get number 50 in the building.
1: And that's happening with Vita Vea getting a contract extension. Texans receiving core taking a hit on Wednesday. Wideout Jaden Higgins suffering a torn ACL. Season-ending injury occurring during the joint practice with the Raiders. Well, straight ahead, everything's fair in love. Oh, wait, it's not? SportsCenter All Night continues at ESPN Radio.
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3: High fly ball. Deep right center. Oh, way back there. See ya. That is about as long a home run as you are going to see. A solo blast by Rice, and it's 3-1 Yankees.
1: Yankees taking a 3-1 lead in the third. In the eighth inning, little insurance.
3: Chop slowly. Third base going to be a tough play. Mayo fields. No play. Throw to third. He's back in time. A single for Lombard. A run scores and the Yankees lead 4-3.
4: Bases remain loaded. And here's Wells.
3: Here comes Jazz. Ball gets away. He slides home. And the Yankees lead 5-3.
1: 5-3 would be the final. Michael Kay on Amazon Prime. Yankees beating the Orioles by 2. Pete Alonso went yard, did have his major league leading 13th opposite field homer, extending his hitting streak to 11 games, signed the longest of his career. Also had one not count. Was ruled foul. They went to the review. Stayed foul.
5: Looking at the video, the view from where the camera was pointing straight down the line, from what it looked like, I mean, it was to the right of the yellow on the pole, so I thought it was fair. But what I was told is there was, in order to overturn a call, you need to have two camera angles to confirm it. But the best view, there's the only view that shows ball fair or fouls, the one down the line, but no other camera angle is available. So video room ruled it foul. The umpire obviously called it foul initially. It is what it is. I mean, the video room and the and umpire at third base, I mean, they called a foul. That's the only opinions that really matter. And kudos to them for responding, breaking the tie that next half inning. And kudos to Hedrick for making some really tough pitches after for a loud strike one. I mean, they executed and they bear down and they got it done and we didn't. Obviously that's a really defining call in the game, but you got to, when adversity is faced, you got to push past it, move through it.
1: Orioles wind up coming up short against the Yankees, New York winning it 5-3. Speaking of the AL East, Rays and Blue Jays.
6: Now the one strike pitch. Diaz swings and launches one deep to left field. Sanchez turns and looks, and it's 2-0 Rays. Yandy Diaz meets Scherzer for the first time and puts the Rays in front.
7: Swung on, popped in the air towards shallow left field. Sanchez coming in. He's had lost it, and it goes by him. Yandy scores. Here comes the second run. Throw to third, off the glove of McAdoo, and not in time. Two-run score, and runners end up at second and third. Jesus Sanchez just lost the baseball. Richie Palacios at second, and the Rays have two gift runs and a 4-1 lead.
1: They go on to a 7-6 win, 620 WDAE. Yandy Diaz, 19th homer of the season, extending his season-long hit streak to 10 games. He's hit in every game since going 0-for-5 on his birthday on August 8th against the Mariners. Alejandro Kirk, 7th homer of the season. As for Max Scherzer, his 3rd outing this season, in which he's allowed at least 7 earned runs, tied for the most in any season of his career. Rays improved to 43-22 at home this season. SportsCenter All Night, ESPN Radio, to the WNBA matchup between the Lynx and the Valkyries.
8: Olivia Miles back on the bench for Minnesota. Cross court, McBride answers. Did she just hit him with a night-night? Collier with the rebound, shot clock turned off. And Minnesota, this was a battle, Ladona. They are going to take a 3-0 series lead with the 4th and final game coming on Monday in Minnesota. And Fee told us this morning, this might be a game where it's a 60-62 type of night because defense is going to matter.
1: The Lynx go on to the win. It's a key one, 77-66 over the Valkyries, who have their win streak come to an end. Lynx lead the Valkyries by 4 atop the WNBA standings, seeking the one seed for the second straight season. ESPN's Kendra Andrews.
2: I spoke with Cheryl Reed, and what she's focusing on with her team is just figuring out how can they take something that's already elite. They are second in offense. They are third in defense. How can they take that and make it even better come playoffs? They do not want to run out of

0: multiple teams that they feel that can do that, but they think that they can't. Cheryl Reed told me that I wouldn't be surprised if no one on this team even knew what our record was, that we are, yes, number one in the standings, but we don't care about what, how many wins that we have, how many losses, because they believe that there, again, is still another level for this team to take it to, and that's what they're focused on in the playoffs.
1: Lynx, the only team with multiple road wins out to Valkyries this season. After the win, Kayla McBride spoke with USA Network.
2: Kayla, they made it an intense game there in the second half. What did it take from your group to hold them off?
3: Toughness, trust in one another. This is an amazing place to play, amazing fan base. This is like a Hooper's dream, you know, but just staying together. We've been in these positions before, trusting each other, trusting what we work on in practice, and just going out there making a play, staying together.
2: I mean, we knew this would be a tough battle, two of the top teams, two of the best defenses. What was the mentality from your group overall coming into a game like this?
3: Whatever it takes. You know, on the road, that's what it's about. You know, there's going to be ups and downs, ebbs and flows, but just staying together and getting it done, and we got it done today.
2: You guys seem to really relish being in on enemy territory, kind of proving yourself. There's a reason you guys have the best road record in the W. What allows you to be successful in environments like this?
3: We love it. We know, we embrace it. We're not afraid of anything or anyone. We want to come out here and be the best version of ourselves for each other each and every night. Another chance to do that. Like I said, it's just, you know, two top teams going at it, throwing punches, and, you know, we threw more today.
2: Kayla, thanks for the time. Congrats.
3: I'm off.
1: The Lynx get the win over the Valkyries, who have their six-game win streak come to an end. As for the Mystics and the tempo.
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1: WNBA League Pass as the Mystics get past the tempo by 11, 93-82, their eighth straight home win. Tempo officially now eliminated from playoff contention with their 12th consecutive loss. Losing your cool in the middle of summer. That's next. SportsCenter all night. 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
1: Pirates walk off with a Brandon Lowe home run. Dodgers get another win in Colorado to sweep the Rockies. Lynx take care of the Valkyries and end a 6-game win streak. And we are set for another weekend of football.
2: The Eagles' offense took a step back last season.
3: If Nick Sirianni doesn't make the playoffs, there is a question if he's going to be the head coach moving forward.
4: For Nick Sirianni, he needs to focus on the task at hand, getting the Eagles back to being a true Super Bowl contender.
1: NFL preseason week 2 getting underway tonight. Raiders, Texans, Niners, Chargers. And then this weekend, among the matchups, Patriots and Eagles. Some familiar faces there. A.J. Brown traded from the Eagles on June 1st, now in New England.
5: Always. I will always have love for Philly. Regardless of if I'm liked or hated, it's love. You know, we won a Super Bowl together. I'll never forget that. I love my fellow teammates. I still talk to them. It's love, man.
6: Talk to Jalen?
5: Not him, but okay. A lot of guys. But I'm sure we'll probably catch up at some time this week.
1: A.J. Brown and the Patriots getting together with the Eagles this week. ESPN Sal Palantonio is the one who spoke with them.
7: Well, the headline coming out of the interview today was that A.J. Brown has not talked to Jalen Hurts. And that's unfortunate because the real headline that should come out of these joint practices is that A.J. Brown was the best wide receiver on the field for both teams by far, not even close. And it's pretty clear that all of the off-the-field time that A.J. Brown has spent with his young quarterback, Drake May, who's now in his second year trying to go back to the Super Bowl, has really paid off. They've done a lot of one-on-one film study. They've looked at what's called catch tape. They've pieced together all of the catches that A.J. Brown has had and said, this is working, this is not working, let's get on the same page so that Drake May can get the ball out of his hands quickly, cut down on the sacks, the point totals can go up, and maybe the Patriots can go back to the Super Bowl.
4: Speaking of Philly, they are moving on as well as they've got a new key addition they're hoping to get back soon. What more can you tell us?
7: Well, Jonathan Greenard, who they acquired from the Minnesota Vikings, was supposed to help them with as an edge rusher. But he had a little bit of a pec strain during a weightlifting session in the offseason, and he's been nowhere to be found at all. And today, defensive coordinator Vic Fangio was here in Foxborough. He addressed the issue, and it was not good news.
8: I don't know when Greenard will be back. You know, that injury he got in our weight room, you know, is going to take some time to heal. You know, we need our third and fourth until Greenard gets back to really solidify their positions.
7: It's pretty clear that they need him as an edge rusher on this football team, but they have two really good defensive tackles they re-signed to mega contracts in the offseason in Jordan Davis and Jalen Carter, and they have all pros in the secondary in Cooper DeJean and Quinyon Mitchell was a first-team all-pro, and Zach Bond at linebacker. This defense, even without Greenard, week one, should be as good as the one, maybe even better, than the Eagles had last year when the Eagles only gave up 18 points a game. That's the strength of this football team.
1: There will be a lot of eyes on A.J. Brown with the Patriots this year and perhaps this week as well because the Eagles and Patriots are together. Maybe a chip on the shoulder, too, earlier on ESPN Radio, our Freddie Coleman.
9: There's still a part of A.J. Brown, and this is just human nature. You want to show that show in Philadelphia that you're not better off without him. You want to show that show in Philadelphia that you should not have moved him away from that show, and now he has a different show that he's going to make better for his quarterback in Drake May. And I can't wait to see exactly how that's going to sound like if it's not working out in Philadelphia without A.J. Brown.
1: And you can see how things might go off the rails when you get teams like that together in the middle of summer. The Heat and the joint practices. Patriots coach Mike Vrabel.
10: We have to be able to control our emotions. We try to ask them to go to the line and play a certain style and try to create an identity and have to be able to come back and be involved. I get it. It's emotional. We can say it's football. You know, fighting isn't football. Fighting gets you thrown out of a game. That happens. They're not afraid to call in. you know, from New York. They've changed the rule this year, so even if an official misses a flag or misses a punch and New York happens to see it, you know, that player can be removed from the football game. So we know how critical each and every player is for the team on game day. You know, we don't have that many spots. There's guys that play, you know, they start here, but they're backups at other positions. So if you lose those players, ultimately that hurts the team. So we'd try not to do anything like that.
1: We certainly see it during the summer, joint practices. Certainly saw one with the Cowboys and the Saints this week. SportsCenter All Night, ESPN Radio. There's preseason football, and that comes after a week of joint practices earlier on the Golics.
6: I personally think joint practices are better than preseason games. You get more reps, you can control the situation. Now, you're going to deal with more injuries, but you still, to get ready to play football, you have to play football, right? And that's something that's gone on for decades. But you do a little less hitting now to preserve your body, and I get that. But I think you do get work, good work, in joint practices. Again, we're seeing the headlines and the highlights of the fights. For the most part, the practices go off without a hitch. But does the fighting then hurt the rest of the reps? That's something only each team and each coach can decide. But for me, I like joint practices better than preseason games.
1: And when things went off the rails between the Cowboys and the Saints this week, it was one of the bigger ones we've seen. ESPN front office insider Lewis Riddick.
11: That's not what you're out there for. Like, look at this. You're squaring off like it's UFC. Like, what the hell are you doing? Like, honestly, if it was a player that, honestly, for me, I didn't think was going to be a meaningful contributor to my football team, I'd be cutting people left and right. Honest to God, I'd be going, look, get him out of here, because it's proven nothing. Doing that kind of stuff proves nothing. And it's not, you know what, it's football, it's hot, you're going to get someone else. You know what? You barely practice. You guys practice once a day. You wear pads once a day. They cut down the off season. They've made it so much easier. You're making boatloads of money. This kind of stuff, you know what? We used to go and have joint practices. We used to go, went to Platteville for a week. Used to practice against the Chicago Bears. When I was with Cleveland, Atlanta came into Cleveland. We practiced against them. No one was doing this kind of BS, man. I don't know why this has become something that's so commonplace now with players, but they need to knock this off.
1: Week two does get underway. A couple of games on Thursday. It includes the Raiders and Texans, Niners and Chargers. Chargers center Tyler Biadasz is out indefinitely, suffered damage to his ACL and additional injuries to his left knee during practice on Tuesday, the joint practice with the Niners. He underwent an MRI after suffering the injury. He's out indefinitely. ESPN analyst Mina Kimes.
12: This stinks. I mean, Chargers, they can't catch a break when it comes to their offensive line, because we were so excited this offseason talking about them getting those tackles back, Alton Slater, who are excellent, and then signing Biadasz, I thought was one of the better signings of the offseason from a value perspective. You know, the guards were a bit of a question mark in the line, but the thought was 3 out of 5, you can cover that up to some degree, and now they have to make decisions. I will say Jake Slaughter, who they drafted, who was going to compete at guard, was an experienced college center. You know this, Laura, at Florida, a good zone blocking center. So potentially you could start him there in relief of Biadasz. And I thought, you know, the guard depth they showed looked decent during the preseason, but it's honestly incredibly disappointing. I will say, Mike McDaniel, you saw this in Miami, his scheme does protect your offensive line, yep. Right? The ball is going to come out super fast for Justin Herbert, so that will help. And then from a run perspective, particularly I would say the interior of the offensive line, although Miami had an excellent center, you can cover that up to some degree if you got good tackle play because of what he's able to do with most.

0: I love the point you make about this kind of overhaul of Justin Herbert in this offense and protecting this offensive line, because it is going to be about anticipatory throws. He's going to have to get the ball out of his hands. And look, this being one of the offenses with a quarterback that's been sacked more than anybody. And I'm sure when Mike McDaniel showed up, that was probably the number one point of emphasis, is to keep Justin Herbert upright. So to your point, it does not help when you lose an offensive lineman, but that scheme change and that offensive coordinator change may cover this up more than just adding another player at the position.
1: First of all, let's follow the money. 3 years, $30 million paid to Beatrice this offseason after he was released by Washington. A legitimate investment. And while he's not the most talented offensive lineman the Chargers have, center is the control panel of the offensive line, helping out Justin Herbert set protections in this new system for Mike McDaniel. If there is a silver lining, I do believe this system, run by Mike McDaniel, might allow them to find interior offensive line replacements a little bit better compared to where they were in that power scheme under Greg Roman. McDaniel did have some great developmental success stories during his time along the offensive line in Miami. None more prominent than Aaron Brewer, who was an all-pro level center who arrived in Miami with not very much fanfare. Unfortunately for Chargers fans, they are used to this. It seems like every training camp an offensive line injury takes place. We just hope this one is not too significant.
2: ESPN's Field Yates, Chargers in their preseason action on Thursday against the Niners. SportsCenter all night, ESPN Radio. Back to baseball. Royals, a 9-7 win over the Athletics. Royals trailed 5-2 entering the bottom of the eighth inning. First win this season, trailing by three entering the eighth inning. They had been 0-35. They get the win over the Athletics with a 9-7 win, Royals' fourth consecutive victory. A little lower scoring matchup between the Giants and the Guardians.
3: Now Barry Cota, ground ball deep into the hole and short, diving into shallow left, Rocchio, it's off his glove, rolls away toward the foul line, and that gets Devers home, 1-0 Giants. Safe at first is Barry Cota with a single and a run batted in.
2: John Miller, KNBR, that would be all the offense in the game. The Giants ultimately win it with a 1-0 shutout over Cleveland. Guardians haven't won back-to-back games since July 20th and 21st, 12th time they've been shut out this season, tied for the most in the American League with Seattle. Giants, meanwhile, 11-21 in one-run games this season. Still the worst record in Major League Baseball. Reds, a one-run win over the Cardinals, 5-4. Sal Stewart, go-ahead three-run home run in the sixth inning, his 27th shot of the season. Seventh homer with multiple runners on base this season, tied for the second most in baseball behind Jake Bowers. Mets and Padres.
4: Next pitch to Carson Bench, lifted in the air, left field line, inside the left field foul pole, gone. Two-run home run, Carson Bench, just fair the other way. An avo taco for Carson Bench, just over the left field wall, and it's 2-0 Mets.
2: Get a couple of defensive highlights this week, and two-run shot on Wednesday, 880 ESPN New York. Second Mets player to reach 15 homers and 15 stolen bases within his first 125 career games, Darryl Strawberry being the other. Mets a 4-2 win over the Padres, back-to-back series wins at home for the second time this season. White Sox a 3-0 shutout of the Cubs, snapping an 8-game losing streak at Wrigley. Cubs held to two hits, their fewest at home against the White Sox in series history. Diamondbacks and Red Sox.
5: 2-2 pitch. Swung on and hit well. Left center field. This ball's going to get down, and that's going to go all the way into the crevice. It kicks away from Rafaela. Waldschmidt scores. Carroll's right behind him. And it's Moreno the man once again. Two-run double. D-backs in front 3-2.
2: That was in the fifth inning. Game would be tied after nine, so on to the 10th.
5: 2-2. Broken bat, little pop-up. Down for a base hit. What a break for the Diamondbacks as Moreno scores. And Arenado gives the D-backs a 6-5 lead.
2: It would be a 7-6 win for Arizona in 10 innings. Arizona Sports, 98-7. Diamondbacks' fourth win in six extra-inning games since the All-Star break. Arenado, the go-ahead single in the 10th inning. 22nd career go-ahead hit in the ninth inning or later. Diamondbacks go on to the win. Will the entire tour be around next year? That's next. SportsCenter All Night continues. It's ESPN.

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9: Hey, it's Evan Cohen. 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
1: 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She'll do so at the end of the season. She made the announcement official on Wednesday, saying in a statement in part, quote, "I've learned there's power in knowing when to walk away." ESPN's Kendra Andrews.
2: Neko actually realized all the way back in training camp in the spring, shortly after she signed that one-year deal to return to the Sparks, that it might be time to hang it up. And she said, you know, part of it is the way that my body felt. She is 36 years old as of July. But the other part that really made her feel like it was okay to retire is she said, I can look back at my career and feel content with everything that I have accomplished. She feels good about walking away now. I actually spoke with Neko earlier in the season, and I asked her, how much longer do you want to play? Do you want to play until your legs fall off? And she said, no, it is very important that she was able to walk away from this game on her own two feet, on her own decision. And that's what we're seeing her do right now at the end of this season.
1: Neko Gumake, drafted number one overall in 2012 by the LA Sparks. 15 seasons later, she will end her career as an MVP winner. Did that in 2016. 8-time All-WNBA selection and 11-time All-Star, career averages over 16.5 points per game and 7.5 rebounds per game. Golf, next round of the FedEx Cup playoffs, getting set to tee it up in the morning. BMW Championship in St. Louis, coverage on ESPN and ESPN Plus. Then there's LIV. Its CEO says he's confident they'll continue despite the current financial hurdles and the money from Saudi Arabia, which will be leaving after this season. Next weekend's LIV event is canceled in Michigan, which means this weekend's event is the season ender. So player contracts are set to expire as soon as Sunday's final round. It's unclear whether marquee names like Jon Rahm, Bryson DeChambeau will stay on with the reduced purses and smaller contracts in 2027. As for a potential return to the PGA Tour, brilliance on the way. We heard it on Unsportsmanlike, Chris Candy and Evan Cohen.
3: Let's make this about leaving one business, in theory going to a competitor. There are going to be rules about returning to the business you left if you're leaving for one in competition.
4: I don't think it's in the best interest of the PGA Tour or golf overall to put extra hurdles in place for some of the best golfers in the world. But here's the thing that I would say. With the PGA Tour, some of the innovations that they're coming up with and doing the playoff-style format into future years and having tournament-style, more match play, isn't it a good thing if you have some of those natural rivalries between golfers that defected to the LIV Tour
3: and
4: PGA Tour? Exactly. It's like factions in WWE.
3: Yeah.
4: It makes all the sense in the world. So if you're the PGA Tour, why the hell would you embrace it?
3: Use
4: what was a negative for a positive.
3: You know, it would be amazing. And I think this is along the lines you're thinking of. What if they like created some sort of tournament where these guys had to play their way back in?
4: That would be great. I would love
3: it. Like, oh, you got to beat Rory in order to you want to come
4: match
3: in?
4: Match play. Let's go.
3: To be the best, you got to beat the best.
4: And you know how Rory feels about that.
3: Yeah, let Rory and Bryson DeChambeau. Bryson wins? He's back.
4: Have him mic'd up, too?
3: We're going to let you back in, but you got to win your way back in.
4: That's bringing WWE to golf.
3: Seriously.
4: I love that.
1: You'd have Ryder Cup-style galleries out there. That could be good. I like that. World number one Scottie Scheffler says he isn't opposed to LIV golfers potentially returning to the PGA Tour. He says they bring value. But reigning Masters champ Rory McIlroy?
5: Rory, Scottie was asked about the possibility of LIV guys coming back and whether they bring value, in your opinion. Are there guys, if it goes away, that should be allowed back?
6: I mean, I'd argue, have they brought value to LIV? You know? I think PGA Tour is in a really good spot.
1: McIlroy's been one of LIV's most outspoken critics over the time. SportsCenter All Night, ESPN Radio, back to baseball. And a day after being shut out 22-0.
7: 105 off the bat. Here's Josh Naylor. Everybody moved up. So runners at second and third. May from the windup. Here's the pitch. Swung on, ripped on the first baseline. It's a fair ball. It hits the sidewall. Randy scores. Here comes Dom around third base right behind him. Dom scores. The Mariners have two more. Josh Naylor, a 2 RBI base hit. 7 runs on the board. 7-0 Mariners.
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8: 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Are you not entertained?
0: Number five.
1: Baseball, the Yankees with a 5-3 win in Baltimore. New York getting a 447-foot shot from Ben Rice en route to the win. Amazon Prime.
9: And the payoff. High fly ball. Deep right center. Oh!
0: Number four.
1: Rangers are in the midst of a playoff push, but Wednesday, they're shut out by the Nationals 6-0. Half of Washington's output coming on one swing. Nationals Radio Network.
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11: Swing and a long drive. Deep down the left field line. Hooking toward the corner, and it is gone. Goodbye. Andrés Chaparro has done it again. Bang! Zoom goes Chaparro, a three-run home run, his eighth of the year, and his third hit of the night.
0: Number three.
1: Phillies get a win over the Marlins. Brandon Marsh going all Spider-Man to help out. 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
12: 2-2 pitch. Swung on, hit in the air, left field line. Marsh is over, maybe with room up against the stands. Climbs up on the side of the wall and makes the catch. Brandon Marsh climbing up on the angled side wall along the left field line. Now he gives a hat tip to the fans who stayed out of his way. Great play, and that's the second out.
0: Number two.
1: To Williamsport, Bayonne, New Jersey, edges Massachusetts thanks to one final swing of the bat. Our buddy Carl Ravitch, ESPN.
13: Center field, the game is over. Mason Rincon goes into the shrubs in center field. And that allows Bayonne, New Jersey to win the game 2-1 on our first walk-off in Williamsport this year.
0: Number one.
1: Walk-off in Williamsport, Pennsylvania. What about over in Pittsburgh? 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
14: Now the Santa, the 1-2, swing and a drive, deep right field. If it's fair, the Pirates will win this game. He's done it! Brandon Lau wins it! What a thrilling come-from-behind win! The Pirates with homers by Flores and Lau. They send the Tigers packing.
1: Fourth career walk-off homer. Meanwhile, a little more breathing room in the AL West. That's next at ESPN Radio.
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25: 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Wild card races tighten up as baseball enters the final stretch.
9: And the payoff. High fly ball. Deep right center. Oh, way back there. See ya. That is about as long a home run as you are going to see.
25: The first rule of Fight Club, don't talk about Fight Club.
32: That's not what you're out there for. You're squaring off like it's UFC. Like, what the hell are you doing? If it was a player I didn't think was going to be a meaningful contributor to my football team, honest to God, I'd be going, look, get him out of here, get him out of here, because it's proven nothing.
25: Tampa's big man finally gets paid.
33: There was never any kind of body language that suggested he wanted to be out of here. And I think it came to its inevitable conclusion. He was, in effect, underpaid, so they chipped him up. You know, they got their guy back in time to get him in shape.
25: The top two teams in a W throwdown in the Bay.
34: What a find from Miles and then Williams with the extra hockey pass to Collier.
35: Olivia Miles, just the court vision that she has, that's not something that you can teach.
25: Plus, where do we go from here?
36: Rory Scotty was asked about the possibility of Liv guys coming back and whether they bring value, in your opinion. Are there guys, if it goes away, that should be allowed back?
37: I mean, I'd argue, have they brought value to Liv?
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1: 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Another key offseason move in the NBA, and as the case has often been this week with NBA news, it involves Los Angeles. That's on the way. Segway, LA Dodgers. They hit a rough patch over the past few weeks, coming back to earth a bit in the standings, but apparently a trip to Denver can cure that.
9: 1-2, and Betts hammers one to left field. This one's headed toward the wall. It is over the wall. A home run for Mookie. A line drive shot, home run number 16. And Betts makes it 2-0 Dodgers. One on, one out, stretch pitch. And Kike hits a high fly ball to left and deep. This ball headed back toward the wall. Veen at the wall. He looks up. It's gone. It's a two-run home run. Kike Hernandez. And the Dodgers lead it 4-0.
1: 3 runs in the top of the fourth for the Dodgers. That said, the game would be tied at 4 after 9. On to the 10th.
9: Burton gets 1-2, and Freddie lifts it in the air, left field deep. Going back after it is McCarthy at the wall, makes the catch. Paez tags, he'll score. Tagging from first and advancing to second is Teoscar Hernandez, and the Dodgers take a 5-4 lead on a sacrifice fly by Freddie Freeman. Now the pitch to Betts, line drive, center field, base hit. Teoscar touches third, he's coming to the plate. Throw from Kerrig, too late, RBI base hit. Teoscar scores, and the Dodgers lead it 6-4.
1: AM 570 LA Sports, 6-4 would be the final in 10 innings. Dodgers with their ninth series sweep this season. Tie for the Red Sox for second most in baseball. Rays lead the way with 13. Red Sox and Dodgers both with 9. Dodgers, 31-8 against the Rockies over the last three seasons. Most wins by any team against a single opponent over that span. They also posted a 4-0 record in extra inning games this season, the only team without a loss. Freddie Freeman, as you heard, the go-ahead sack fly in the 10th. First go-ahead RBI in extra innings this season. Mookie Betts, 3-for-5 with a 16th home run, drove in 2, and spoke with Spectrum Sportsnet LA.
0: Mookie, when you look at this win, let's start with Tanner Scott. He was up last night, got that 4-out save, even got up in the pen the night before. For him to come out and be so efficient, how big is that for this team?
3: It's huge, especially we've been kind of thin back there, especially with Edwin going down and, you know, some moving pieces. So, you know, he's a dog, and he showed it tonight.
0: The offensive performance for you personally, the three hits, the home run, for you it was against left, it was against right. What does that just tell you as to kind of where you're at as you're looking to get that consistency back with your swing?
3: We're getting closer. You know, we're getting closer. It's a work in progress every day. I'm just happy I was able to help the boys in a time of need.
0: You guys always talk about how this is a game in 162, but when you look at this series and this sweep specifically, how the offense got back on track, does it feel like this series could be bigger for this group than you all might have thought?
3: Yeah, I mean, maybe not necessarily through the 162, but definitely for morale. You know, we hadn't been hitting or doing much good lately, so to at least get the bats back going, it makes us feel good, and hopefully we can carry it into this next series.
0: It's an excellent series for you all. So, Mookie, congratulations on this win and the sweep.
3: Thank you.
1: Dodgers get the sweep in Colorado with the 6-4, 10-inning win on Wednesday. 30 for 30's new series, The Betrayal of Shohei Ohtani, available now on all major podcast platforms. The Betrayal of Shohei Ohtani is presented by Gusto. Longest active win streak in Major League Baseball? That currently resides in Philly. They were hosting the Marlins.
7: Swung on, hit deep, right field. Going back is Ruiz at the wall. Looking up, it's gone. And Luis Arraez with a two-run home run to straightaway right field. Number 6 on the season, his second as a Philly. And the Phils now lead it 3-0 on the two-run shot.
1: Sports Radio 94 WIP. Philly's a 4-1 win over the Marlins. Their 6th consecutive win, longest active streak in baseball. And their longest streak this season. Arraez 2-for-4 with the home run, couple of RBI, second homer with the Phillies in his 15th game with them. Bryce Harper 1-for-3 with a walk, 23 game on base streak, longest active streak in Major League Baseball, as is the Phillies' 6-game win streak. To Pittsburgh, Tigers visiting the Pirates. Detroit would take a 3-2 lead to the bottom of the 9th inning.
8: And an 0-2 from Jansen. Swinging a ball, belted right down the left field line. And Flores has tied the game. He hit it off the third rung of the rotunda. A mammoth home run. The second for Flores. The Pirates tie it in the bottom of the 9th. Off of the Hall of Fame closer in Kenley Jansen. What a wallop.
10: Now the Santa, the 1-2. Swing and a drive, deep right field. If it's fair, the Pirates will win this game. He's done it! Brandon Lowe wins it! What a thrilling come-from-behind win! The Pirates with homers by Flores and Lowe. They send the Tigers packing.
1: Fireworks person getting a lot of work there in the bottom of the 9th inning. The 2 homers and Pittsburgh wins it. 4-3 the final over the Tigers. Sports Radio 93.7, the Fan, Brandon Lowe with the walk-off shot, his 27th homer of the season, 4th career walk-off home run. Paul Skeens started for Pittsburgh, no decision, 4 1/3, gave up 3 runs on 4 hits, 4 walks, did strike out 5, 6th start this season where he's failed to complete 5 innings. SportsCenter all night, ESPN Radio. Houston Astros in a battle atop the AL West as we head through the middle part of August. Astros and Angels on Wednesday.
11: First pitch, and Vasquez clubs it deep to left field, and that ball is gone. Into the back row of the Landry's Crawford boxes. Christian Vasquez goes deep for the 7th time this year to put the Astros up 1-0. The 2-1. And that's line down the left field line. That's a base hit. That'll bounce all the way to the wall. Alvarez around third. He'll score to tie the game. In the third base goes Paredes. It's an RBI double for Jose Altuve. His 16th double and 37th run driven in. 2-2.
1: Getting some Quick offense in the third and fourth innings. KBME 790 AM. Astros with the 3-2 win over the Angels. Houston goes to 64-63. They lead the AL West by two games. As for the Rangers, they wound up being stymied by Washington starter Cade Cavalli.
2: Now the pitch, check swing by Carter. Did he go? Yes, he did. For strike three, strikeout number 10 for Cade Cavalli. And we're only in the bottom of the fourth inning with two outs.
1: Nationals also giving him some run support.
2: Now the set of the pitch. Swing and a long drive deep down the left field line. Looking toward the corner, and it is gone. Goodbye. Andres Chaparro has done it again. Bang! Zoom goes Chaparro. A three-run home run, his eighth of the year, and his third hit of the night.
1: Nationals Radio Network, eighth homer of the season. Seven of those eight since the All-Star break. Nationals shut out the Rangers 6-0. Rangers now trailing the Astros by two games in the AL West. Nationals' fifth shutout this season, second in their last six games. Braves have fallen four games back in the race for the best record of the National League. This week in their series with the Twins certainly didn't help.
4: Hit high in the air, right center field. Acuna back. He's going to turn around and play it off the wall. Here comes Keyshaw. Here comes Buxton. Bell to third. Clemens into second base. Twins are opening it up here. Lead now 4-1.
5: No balls, two strikes. Battle time. Right back up the middle for a base hit. Attaboy Brooks. Here comes Cody Clemens. He's going to score. The intentional walk backfires, and the Twins lead 6-4.
1: Treasure Island Baseball Network, 6-4 would be the final. Minnesota's fourth series sweep this season, their first at home since early April. As for the Braves, they're swept in a series for the fourth time this season. They struck out 14 times in the loss to Minnesota. SportsCenter all night, ESPN Radio to the NBA. Cavaliers, Nuggets, Clippers agreeing on a trade that will send Peyton Watson to Cleveland, Max Strus to the Clippers. Watson will sign a new four-year, $88 million deal with a player option, according to his agent, earlier on ESPN Radio. On game night, our Emmett Golden.
6: The Cavaliers send Max Strus to the Clippers. They send an unprotected pick to the Nuggets, and they end up with Peyton Watson from the Nuggets, which they also end up getting Cam Whitmore. But the Cavaliers needed a small four. They have not had a real three since DeAndre Hunter, and that didn't necessarily work out for the Cavaliers or for DeAndre. And before that, it was LeBron. So that's just one area that they've been trying to find somebody, and I love this for the Cavaliers that they added Peyton Watson to the rotation. Guy with some length, can shoot it, can defend. Great move by the Cavaliers.
1: Cavaliers coming off an Eastern Conference Finals appearance where they were swept by the Knicks. SportsCenter all night, ESPN Radio.
12: The agent for Buccaneers nose tackle Vita Vea says his client has requested a trade, according to Adam Schefter.
13: It is contract related. It doesn't necessarily mean his time with the Bucs is done. This is a player letting him know that I am serious, despite being a career Buccaneer to this point.
1: The hold-in for Tampa Bay defensive tackle Vita Vea ends with the team announcing it's agreed to terms on a new contract extension. Vea and his agent reaching the agreement with the Bucs on a one-year extension add $6 million to the $18 million he was already set to make in 2026. Last month, prior to the start of training camp, the 31-year-old had requested a trade as he had no guaranteed money on his existing deal. Earlier on ESPN Radio, Tampa Bay Times Buccaneers reporter Rick Stroud.
14: You know, they kind of have the leverage there, too, as they did with Vea. But, you know, when you get one deal done, you start feeling good about things, get some good vibes in the building going on, you know. Baker comes in the next day, kind of gives him that wry smile. But we'll see what happens. I don't think to him it matters either way. Obviously, he wants to make Tampa his forever home. He's so comfortable here. The community loves him. And so I think it would be a, you know, kind of a nice end to the preseason if they could do it. But that won't affect, you know, how he plays, and there's no trade demand or anything like that.
1: He being Baker Mayfield wants to stay in Tampa. As for the expectations for the 2026 Buccaneers?
14: Injuries were the big story a year ago. They've spent a lot of time and energy rebuilding this defense, getting bigger, bodies in here, and also, you know, raising the badassery, if you will, a little bit. There's a lot of excitement on this defense right now. And if that offensive line stays together, they're a top three offensive line. There's a lot of positivity and depth at the receiver, even though they lost Mike Evans. This Teddy Hurst guy is going to be a story this year out of Georgia State, to play that X receiver. And of course, they still have Emeka Buka and Chris Godwin and Jalen McMillan and all those guys. So I think Baker's really, really confident in his team. He loves what they've done on defense. He loves the attitude that they have added, which matches his own. And so that's why he's saying, you know, go ahead and doubt us. And he's gonna invent the chip if it's not there anyway. I don't know if he's taking a poll how many people think the Bucs going to have a losing record, but he seemed to think that was on his mind the other day.
1: One key thing about Tampa Bay this year, ESPN analyst Louis Riddick says they won't be flying under the radar.
15: I think really the question is on defense. One, get Vita back in there. You can't mess with him. He's a foundational player. Jason Light has to figure out a way to bridge that gap and get him on the field. I mean, you just went and drafted maybe on the defensive side the equivalent to the guy, to Baker Mayfield, in terms of a guy who has a chip on his shoulder and Reuben Bain. I mean, who's more pissed off than Reuben Bain right now? As far as a guy who feels as though he's been disrespected and overlooked, he's going to have a heck of a year. They're not going to sneak up on anybody. People know how good Tampa Bay can be. And Boog's right. It's a big year for this organization, man. Just don't mess with the foundation. Get number 50 in the building.
1: And that's happening with Vita Vea getting a contract extension. Texans receiving corps taking a hit on Wednesday. Wideout Jaden Hagen suffering a torn ACL. Season-ending injury occurring during the joint practice with the Raiders. Well, straight ahead, everything's fair in love. Oh, wait, it's not? SportsCenter All Night continues. It's ESPN Radio.
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2: And the payoff. High fly ball. Deep right center. Oh, way back there. See ya. That is about as long a home run as you are going to see. A solo blast by Rice, and it's 3-1 Yankees.
1: Yankees taking a 3-1 lead in the third. In the eighth inning, little insurance.
2: Chop slowly. Third base going to be a tough play. Mayo fields no play. Throw to third. He's back in time. A single for Lombard. A run scores and the Yankees lead 4-3. Bases remain loaded. And here's Wells. Here comes Jazz. Ball gets away. He slides home. And the Yankees lead 5-3.
1: 5-3 would be the final. Michael Kay on Amazon Prime. Yankees beating the Orioles by 2. Pete Alonso went yard, did have his major league leading 13th opposite field homer, extending his hitting streak to 11 games, tying the longest of his career. Also had one not count. Was ruled foul. They went to the review. Stayed foul.
3: Looking at the video, the view from where the camera was pointing straight down the line, from what it looked like, I mean, it was to the right of the yellow on the pole. So I thought it was fair. But what I was told is there was, in order to overturn a call, you need to have two camera angles to confirm it. But the best view, there's the only view that shows ball fair or foul is the one down the line, but no other camera angle is available. So video room ruled it foul. Umpire obviously called it foul initially. It is what it is. I mean, the video room and the, and umpire at third base, I mean, they called a foul. That's the only opinions that really matter. And kudos to them for responding, breaking the tie that next half inning. And kudos to Hedrick for making some really tough pitches after for a loud strike one. I mean, they executed and they bear down and they got it done. And we didn't. Obviously, that's a really defining call in the game, but you got to, when adversity is faced, you got to push past it, move through it.
1: Orioles wind up coming up short against the Yankees, New York winning it 5-3. Speaking of the AL East, Rays and Blue Jays.
4: Now the one-strike pitch. Diaz swings and launches one. Deep to left field. Sanchez turns and looks, and it's 2-0 Rays. Yandy Diaz meets Scherzer for the first time and puts the Rays in front.
5: Swung on, popped in the air towards shallow left field. Sanchez coming in. He's had lost it, and it goes by him. Yandy scores. Here comes a second run. Throw to third off the glove of McAdoo and not in time. Two runs score, and runners end up at second and third. Jesus Sanchez just lost the baseball. Richie Palacios at second, and the Rays have two gift runs and a 4-1 lead.
1: They go on to a 7-6 win, 620 WDAE. Yandy Diaz, 19th homer of the season, extending his season-long hit streak to 10 games. He's hit in every game since going 0-for-5 on his birthday on August 8th against the Mariners. Alejandro Kirk, 7th homer of the season. As for Max Scherzer, his 3rd outing this season, in which he's allowed at least 7 earned runs, tied for the most in any season of his career. Rays improved to 43-22 at home this season. SportsCenter All Night, ESPN Radio to the WNBA. Matchup between the Lynx and the Valkyries.
6: Olivia Miles back on the bench for Minnesota. Cross court. McBride answers. Did she just hit him with a night-night? Collier with the rebound. Shot clock turned off. And Minnesota, this was a battle, Ladona. They are going to take a 3-0 series lead with the 4th and final game coming on Monday in Minnesota. And Fee told us this morning, this might be a game where it's a 60-62 type of night because defense is going to matter.
1: The Lynx go on to the win. It's a key one, 77-66 over the Valkyries, who have their win streak come to an end. Lynx lead the Valkyries by 4 atop the WNBA standings, seeking the one seed for the second straight season. ESPN's Kendra Andrews.
7: I spoke with Cheryl Reed, and what she's focusing on with her team is just figuring out how can they take something that's already elite. They are second in offense. They are third in defense. How can they take that and make it even better come playoffs? They do not want to run out of gas by the time the postseason rolls around, because what they're focused on is winning that elusive title. But they feel that they can really do that. There's only a couple teams that they feel that can do that, but they think that they can. Cheryl Reed told me that I wouldn't be surprised if no one on this team even knew what our record was, that we are, yes, number one in the standings, but we don't care about how many wins that we have, how many losses, because they believe that there, again, is still another level for this team to take it to, and that's what they're focused on in the playoffs.
1: Lynx, the only team with multiple road wins at the Valkyries this season. After the win, Kayla McBride spoke with USA Network.
8: Kayla, they made it an intense game there in the second half. What did it take from your group to hold them off?
9: Toughness, trust in one another. It's an amazing place to play, amazing fan base. This is like a Hooper's dream, you know, but just staying together, we've been in these positions before, trusting each other, trusting what we work on in practice, and just going out there making a play, staying together.
8: I mean, we knew this would be a tough battle, two of the top teams, two of the best defenses. What was the mentality from your group overall coming into a game like this?
9: Whatever it takes. You know, on the road, that's what it's about. You know, there's going to be ups and downs, ebbs and flows, but just staying together and getting it done, and we got it done today.
8: You guys seem to really relish being on enemy territory, kind of proving yourself. There's a reason you guys have the best road record in the W. What allows you to be successful in environments like this?
9: We love it. You know, we embrace it. We're not afraid of anything or anyone. We want to come out here and be the best version of ourselves for each other each and every night. Another chance to do that. Like I said, it's just, you know, two top teams going at it, throwing punches, and, you know, we threw more today.
8: Kayla, thanks for the time. Congrats.
9: I'm off.
1: The Lynx get the win over the Valkyries, who have their six-game win streak come to an end. As for the Mystics and the tempo.
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1: 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The Mystics get past the tempo by 11, 93-82, their eighth straight home win. Tempo officially now eliminated from playoff contention with their 12th consecutive loss. Losing your cool in the middle of summer. That's next. 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
1: Pirates walk off with a Brandon Lau home run. Dodgers get another win in Colorado to sweep the Rockies. Lynx take care of the Valkyries and end a 6-game win streak. And we are set for another weekend of football.
2: The Eagles' offense took a step back last season.
3: If Nick Sirianni doesn't make the playoffs, there is a question if he's going to be the head coach moving forward.
4: For Nick Sirianni, he needs to focus on the task at hand, getting the Eagles back to being a true Super Bowl contender.
1: NFL preseason week 2 getting underway tonight. Raiders, Texans, Niners, Chargers. And then this weekend, among the matchups, Patriots and Eagles. Some familiar faces there. A.J. Brown traded from the Eagles on June 1st, now in New England.
5: Always. I will always have love for Philly. Regardless of if I'm liked or hated, it's love. You know, we won a Super Bowl together. I'll never forget that. I love my fellow teammates. I still talk to them. It's love, man.
6: Talk to Jalen?
5: Not him, but okay. A lot of guys. But I'm sure we'll probably catch up at some time this week.
1: A.J. Brown and the Patriots getting together with the Eagles this week. ESPN Sal Palantonio is the one who spoke with them.
7: Well, the headline coming out of the interview today was that A.J. Brown has not talked to Jalen Hurts. And that's unfortunate because the real headline that should come out of these joint practices is that A.J. Brown was the best wide receiver on the field for both teams by far, not even close. And it's pretty clear that all of the off-the-field time that A.J. Brown has spent with his young quarterback, Drake May, who's now in his second year trying to go back to the Super Bowl, has really paid off. They've done a lot of one-on-one film study. They've looked at what's called catch tape. They've pieced together all of the catches that A.J. Brown has had and said, this is working, this is not working, let's get on the same page so that Drake May can get the ball out of his hands quickly, cut down on the sacks, the point totals can go up, and maybe the Patriots can go back to the Super Bowl.
4: Speaking of Philly, they are moving on as well as they've got a new key addition they're hoping to get back soon. What more can you tell us?
7: Well, Jonathan Greenard, who they acquired from the Minnesota Vikings, was supposed to help them with as an edge rusher. But he had a little bit of a pec strain during a weightlifting session in the offseason, and he's been nowhere to be found at all. And today, defensive coordinator Vic Fangio was here in Foxborough. He addressed the issue, and it was not good news.
8: I don't know when Greenard will be back. You know, that injury he got in our weight room, you know, is going to take some time to heal. You know, we need our third and fourth until Greenard gets back to really solidify their positions.
7: It's pretty clear that they need him as an edge rusher on this football team, but they have two really good defensive tackles they re-signed to mega contracts in the offseason in Jordan Davis and Jalen Carter, and they have all pros in the secondary in Cooper DeJean and Quinyon Mitchell was a first-team all-pro, and Zach Bond at linebacker. This defense, even without Greenard, week one, should be as good as the one, maybe even better, than the Eagles had last year when the Eagles only gave up 18 points a game. That's the strength of this football team.
1: There will be a lot of eyes on A.J. Brown with the Patriots this year and perhaps this week as well because the Eagles and Patriots are together. Maybe a chip on the shoulder, too, earlier on ESPN Radio, our Freddie Coleman.
9: There's still a part of A.J. Brown, and this is just human nature. You want to show that show in Philadelphia that you're not better off without him. You want to show that show in Philadelphia that you should not have moved him away from that show, and now he has a different show that he's going to make better for his quarterback in Drake May. And I can't wait to see exactly how that's going to sound like if it's not working out in Philadelphia without A.J. Brown.
1: And you can see how things might go off the rails when you get teams like that together in the middle of summer. The heat and the joint practices. Patriots coach Mike Vrabel.
10: We have to be able to control our emotions. We try to ask them to go to the line and play a certain style and try to create an identity and have to be able to come back and be involved. I get it. It's emotional. We can say it's football. You know, fighting isn't football. Fighting gets you thrown out of a game. That happens. They're not afraid to call in. you know, from New York. They've changed the rule this year, so even if an official misses a flag or misses a punch and New York happens to see it, you know, that player can be removed from the football game. So we know how critical each and every player is for the team on game day. You know, we don't have that many spots. There's guys that play, you know, they start here, but they're backups at other positions. So if you lose those players, ultimately that hurts the team. So we would try not to do anything like that.
1: We certainly see it during the summer, joint practices. Certainly saw one with the Cowboys and the Saints this week. SportsCenter All Night, ESPN Radio. There's preseason football, and that comes after a week of joint practices earlier on the Golics.
6: I personally think joint practices are better than preseason games. You get more reps, you can control the situation. Now, you're going to deal with more injuries, but you still, to get ready to play football, you have to play football, right? And that's something that's gone on for decades. But you do a little less hitting now to preserve your body, and I get that. But I think you do get work. Good work in joint practices. Again, we're seeing the headlines and the highlights of the fights. For the most part, the practices go off without a hitch. But does the fighting then hurt the rest of the reps? That's something only each team and each coach can decide. But for me, I like joint practices better than preseason games.
1: And when things went off the rails between the Cowboys and the Saints this week, it was one of the bigger ones we've seen. ESPN front office insider Lewis Riddick.
11: That's not what you're out there for. Like, look at this. You're squaring off like it's UFC. Like, what the hell are you doing? Like, honestly, if it was a player that, honestly, for me, I didn't think was going to be a meaningful contributor to my football team, I'd be cutting people left and right. Honest to God, I'd be going, look, get him out of here, because it's proven nothing. Doing that kind of stuff proves nothing. And it's not, you know what, it's football, it's hot, you're going to get someone else. You know what? You barely practice. You guys practice once a day. You wear pads once a day. They cut down the off season. They've made it so much easier. You're making boatloads of money. This kind of stuff, you know what? We used to go and have joint practices. We used to went to Platteville for a week. Used to practice against the Chicago Bears. When I was with Cleveland, Atlanta came into Cleveland. We practiced against them. No one was doing this kind of BS, man. I don't know why this has become something that's so commonplace now with players, but they need to knock this off.
1: Week two does get underway. A couple of games on Thursday. It includes the Raiders and Texans, Niners and Chargers. Chargers center Tyler Biadasz is out indefinitely, suffered damage to his ACL and additional injuries to his left knee during practice. On Tuesday, the joint practice with the Niners. He underwent an MRI after suffering the injury. He's out indefinitely. ESPN analyst Mina Kimes.
12: This stinks. I mean, Chargers, they can't catch a break when it comes to their offensive line, because we were so excited this offseason talking about them getting those tackles back, Alton Slater, who are excellent, and then signing Biadasz, I thought was one of the better signings of the offseason from a value perspective. You know, the guards were a bit of a question mark in the line, but the thought was 3 out of 5, you can cover that up to some degree, and now they have to make decisions. I will say Jake Slaughter, who they drafted, who was going to compete at guard, was an experienced college center. You know this, Laura, at Florida, a good zone blocking center. So potentially you could start him there in relief of Biadasz. And I thought, you know, the guard depth they showed looked decent during the preseason, but it's honestly incredibly disappointing. I will say, Mike McDaniel, you saw this in Miami, his scheme does protect your offensive line, yep, right? The ball is going to come out super fast for Justin Herbert, so that will help. And then from a run perspective, particularly I would say the interior of the offensive line, although Miami had an excellent center, you can cover that up to some degree if you got good tackle play because of what he's able to do with motions and formations and some of the bigger bodies he's going to put on the field. But, you know, I'm not going to sugarcoat it. This is really disappointing for this team, especially given the injury history they have at this particular position group.
13: MK, I love the point you make about this kind of overhaul of Justin Herbert in this offense and protecting this offensive line, because it is going to be about anticipatory throws. He's going to have to get the ball out of his hands. And look, this being one of the offenses with a quarterback that's been sacked more than anybody. And I'm sure when Mike McDaniel showed up, that was probably the number one point of emphasis, is to keep Justin Herbert upright.

0: First of all, let's follow the money. 3 years, $30 million paid to Biotis this offseason after he was released by Washington. A legitimate investment. And while he's not the most talented offensive lineman the Chargers have, center is the control panel of the offensive line, helping out Justin Herbert set protections in this new system for Mike McDaniel. If there is a silver lining, I do believe this system, run by Mike McDaniel, might allow them to find interior offensive line replacements a little bit better compared to where they were in that power scheme under Greg Roman. McDaniel did have some great developmental success stories during his time along the offensive line in Miami. None more prominent than Aaron Brewer, who was an all-pro level center who arrived in Miami with not very much fanfare. Unfortunately for Chargers fans, they are used to this. It seems like every training camp an offensive line injury takes place. We just hope this one is not too severe.
1: ESPN's Field Yates, Chargers in their preseason action on Thursday against the Niners. SportsCenter all night, ESPN Radio. Back to baseball. Royals, a 9-7 win over the Athletics. Royals trailed 5-2 entering the bottom of the eighth inning. First win this season, trailing by three entering the eighth inning. They had been 0-35. They get the win over the Athletics with a 9-7 win, Royals' fourth consecutive victory. A little lower scoring matchup between the Giants and the Guardians.
2: Throw. Now Barry Cota, ground ball deep into the hole and short. Diving into shadow left, Rocchio, and it's off his glove. Rolls away toward the foul line, and that gets Devers home. 1-0 Giants. Safe at first is Barry Cota with a single and a run batted in.
1: John Miller, KNBR. That would be all the offense in the game. The Giants ultimately win it with a 1-0 shutout over Cleveland. Guardians haven't won back-to-back games since July 20th and 21st. 12th time they've been shut out this season, tied for the most in the American League with Seattle. Giants, meanwhile, 11-21 in one-run games this season. Still the worst record in Major League Baseball. Reds, a one-run win over the Cardinals, 5-4. Sal Stewart, go-ahead three-run home run in the sixth inning, his 27th shot of the season. Seventh homer with multiple runners on base this season, tied for the second most in baseball behind Jake Bowers. Mets and Padres.
3: Next pitch to Carson Bench, lifted in the air, left field line, inside the left field foul pole, gone. Two-run home run, Carson Bench, just fair the other way. An oppo taco for Carson Bench, just over the left field wall, and it's 2-0 Mets.
1: Get a couple of defensive highlights this week, and two-run shot on Wednesday, 880 ESPN New York. Second Mets player to reach 15 homers and 15 stolen bases within his first 125 career games, Darryl Strawberry being the other. Mets a 4-2 win over the Padres, back-to-back series wins at home for the second time this season. White Sox a 3-0 shutout of the Cubs, snapping an 8-game losing streak at Wrigley. Cubs held to two hits, their fewest at home against the White Sox in series history. Diamondbacks and Red Sox.
4: 2-2 pitch. Swung on and hit well. Left center field. This ball's going to get down, and that's going to go all the way into the crevice. It kicks away from Rafaela. Waldschmidt scores. Carroll's right behind him. And it's Moreno the man once again. Two-run double. D-backs in front 3-2.
1: That was in the fifth inning. Game would be tied after nine, so on to the 10th.
4: 2-2. Broken bat, little pop-off. For a base hit. What a break for the Diamondbacks as Moreno scores, and Arenado gives the D-backs a 6-5 lead.
1: It would be a 7-6 win for Arizona in 10 innings. Arizona Sports 98-7. Diamondbacks' fourth win in six extra inning games since the All-Star break. Arenado, the go-ahead single in the 10th inning, 22nd career go-ahead hit in the 9th inning or later. Diamondbacks go on to the win. Will the entire tour be around next year? That's next. SportsCenter All Night continues. It's ESPN Radio.
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0: Hey, it's Evan Cohen. Coming up Thursday, we continue to get you ready for the NFL regular season as we go two-a-days with the 49ers and Chargers. Will either of those teams finally break through this season? It's on Sportsmanlike 6 a.m. Eastern right here on ESPN Radio, ESPN 2, and ESPN U.
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1: 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She'll do so at the end of the season. She made the announcement official on Wednesday, saying in a statement in part, quote, "I've learned there's power in knowing when to walk away." ESPN's Kendra Andrews.
2: Neko actually realized all the way back in training camp in the spring, shortly after she signed that one-year deal to return to the Sparks, that it might be time to hang it up. And she said, you know, part of it is the way that my body felt. She is 36 years old as of July. But the other part that really made her feel like it was okay to retire is she said, I can look back at my career and feel content with everything that I have accomplished. She feels good about walking away now. I actually spoke with Neko earlier in the season, and I asked her, how much longer do you want to play? Do you want to play until your legs fall off? And she said, no, it is very important that she was able to walk away from this game on her own two feet, on her own decision. And that's what we're seeing her do right now at the end of this season.
1: Neko Gumake, drafted number one overall in 2012 by the LA Sparks. 15 seasons later, she will end her career as an MVP winner. Did that in 2016. 8-time all WNBA selection and 11-time All-Star, career averages over 16.5 points per game and 7.5 rebounds per game. Golf, next round of the FedEx Cup playoffs, getting set to tee it up in the morning. BMW Championship in St. Louis, coverage on ESPN and ESPN Plus. Then there's LIV. Its CEO says he's confident they'll continue despite the current financial hurdles and the money from Saudi Arabia, which will be leaving after this season. Next weekend's LIV event is canceled in Michigan, which means this weekend's event is the season ender. So player contracts are set to expire as soon as Sunday's final round. It's unclear whether marquee names like John Rahm, Bryson DeChambeau will stay on with the reduced purses and smaller contracts in 2027. As for a potential return to the PGA Tour, brilliance on the way. We heard it on Unsportsmanlike, Chris Candy and Evan Cohen.
3: Let's make this about leaving one business, in theory going to a competitor. There are going to be rules about returning to the business you left if you're leaving for one in competition.
4: I don't think it's in the best interest of the PGA Tour or golf overall to put extra hurdles in place for some of the best golfers in the world. But here's the thing that I would say. With the PGA Tour, some of the innovations that they're coming up with and doing the playoff-style format into future years and having tournament-style, more match play, isn't it a good thing if you have some of those natural rivalries between golfers that defected to the LIV Tour and PGA Tour? Exactly. It's like factions in WWE.
3: Yeah.
4: It makes all the sense in the world. So if you're the PGA Tour, why the hell would you embrace it?
3: You like
4: you use what was a negative for a positive.
3: You know, it would be amazing. And I think this is along the lines you're thinking of. What if they like created some sort of tournament where these guys had to play their way back in?
4: That would be great. I would love
3: it. Like, oh, you got to beat Rory in order to – you want to come
4: match
3: in?
4: Match play. Let's go.
3: To be the best, you got to beat the best.
4: And you know how Rory feels about that.
3: Yeah, let Rory and Bryson DeChambeau – Bryson wins?
4: Have him mic'd up too?
3: We're going to let you back in, but you got to win your way back in.
4: That's bringing WWE to golf.
3: Seriously.
4: I love that.
1: You'd have Ryder Cup-style galleries out there. That could be good. I like that. World number one Scotty Scheffler says he isn't opposed to LIV golfers potentially returning to the PGA Tour. He says they bring value. But reigning Masters champ Rory McIlroy?
5: Rory, Scotty was asked about the possibility of LIV guys coming back and whether they bring value. In your opinion, are there guys, if it goes away, that should be allowed back?
6: I mean, I'd argue, have they brought value to LIV? You know? I think PGA Tour is in a really good spot.
1: McIlroy's been one of LIV's most outspoken critics over the time. SportsCenter All Night, ESPN Radio, back to baseball. And a day after being shut out 22-0.
7: 105 off the bat. Here's Josh Naylor. Everybody moved up, so runners at second and third. May from the windup. Here's the pitch. Swung on, ripped on the first baseline. It's a fair ball. It hits the sidewall. Randy scores. Here comes Dom around third base, right behind him. Dom scores. The Mariners have two more. Josh Naylor, a two RBI base hit. 7 runs on the board. 7-0 Mariners.
1: They win at 7-5. 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
8: How good is that? Are you ready to take?
0: Number five.
1: Baseball, the Yankees with a 5-3 win in Baltimore. New York getting a 447-foot shot from Ben Rice en route to the win. Amazon Prime.
9: And the payoff. High fly ball. Deep right center. Oh, way back there. See ya. That is about as long a home run as you are going to see. A solo blast by Rice. And it's 3-1 Yankees.
0: Number four.
1: Rangers are in the midst of a playoff push. But Wednesday, they're shut out by the Nationals 6-0. Half of Washington's output coming on one swing. Nationals Radio Network.
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11: Swing and a long drive. Deep down the left field line. Hooking toward the corner. And it is gone. Goodbye. Andrés Chaparro has done it again. Bang. Zoom goes Chaparro. A 3-run home run. His 8th of the year. And his 3rd hit of the night.
0: Number 3.
1: Phillies get a win over the Marlins. Brandon Marsh going all Spider-Man to help out. 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
12: 2-2 pitch. Swung on, hit in the air, left field line. Marsh is over, maybe with room up against the stands. Climbs up on the side of the wall and makes the catch. Brandon Marsh climbing up on the angled side wall along the left field line. Now he gives a hat tip to the fans who stayed out of his way. Great play, and that's the second out.
0: Number two.
1: To Williamsport, Bayonne, New Jersey, edges Massachusetts thanks to one final swing of the bat. Our buddy Carl Ravitch, ESPN.
13: Center field, the game is over! Mason Rincon goes into the shrubs in center field. And that allows Bayonne, New Jersey to win the game 2-1 on our first walk-off in Williamsport this year.
0: Number one.
1: Walk-off in Williamsport, Pennsylvania. What about over in Pittsburgh? 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
14: Now the set of the 1-2. Swing and a drive. Deep right field. If it's fair, the Pirates will win this game. He's done it! Brandon Lau wins it! What a thrilling come from behind win! The Pirates with homers by Flores and Lau. They send the Tigers packing.
1: Fourth career walk-off homer. Meanwhile, a little more breathing room in the AL West. That's next at ESPN Radio.
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20: 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Coming up on SportsCenter All Night. Wild card races tighten up as baseball enters the final stretch.
9: And the payoff. High fly ball. Deep right center. Oh, way back there. See ya. That is about as long a home run as you are going to see.
20: The first rule of Fight Club, don't talk about Fight Club.
24: That's not what you're out there for. You're squaring off like it's UFC. Like, what the hell are you doing?
25: If it was a player I didn't think was going to be a meaningful contributor to my football team, honest to God, I'd be going, look, get him out of here, get him out of here, because it's proven nothing.
20: Tampa's big man finally gets paid.
26: There was never any kind of body language that suggested he wanted to be out of here. 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He was, in effect, underpaid, so they chipped him up. You know, they got their guy back in time to get him in shape.
20: The top two teams in a W throwdown in the Bay.
27: What a find from Miles, and then Williams with the extra hockey pass to Collier.
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5: Rory Scotty was asked about the possibility of live guys coming back and whether they bring value, in your opinion. 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
1: 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Another key offseason move in the NBA, and as the case has often been this week with NBA news, it involves Los Angeles. That's on the way. Segway, LA Dodgers. They hit a rough patch over the past few weeks, coming back to earth a bit in the standings, but apparently a trip to Denver can cure that.
9: 1-2, and Betts hammers one to left field. This one's headed toward the wall. It is over the wall. A home run for Mookie. A line drive shot, home run number 16. And Betts makes it 2-0 Dodgers. One on, one out, stretch pitch. And Kike hits a high fly ball to left and deep. This ball headed back toward the wall. Veen at the wall. He looks up. It's gone. It's a two-run home run. Kike Hernandez. And the Dodgers lead it 4-0.
1: Three runs in the top of the fourth for the Dodgers. That said, the game would be tied at 4 after 9. On to the 10th.
9: Burton gets 1-2, and Freddie lifts it in the air, left field deep. Going back after it is McCarthy at the wall, makes the catch. Paez tags, he'll score. Tagging from first and advancing to second is Teoscar Hernandez, and the Dodgers take a 5-4 lead on a sacrifice fly by Freddie Freeman. Now the pitch to Betts, line drive, center field, base hit. Teoscar touches third, he's coming to the plate. Throw from Kerrig, too late, RBI base hit. Teoscar scores, and the Dodgers lead it 6-4.
1: AM 570 LA Sports, 6-4 would be the final. In 10 innings, Dodgers with their ninth series sweep this season. Tie for the Red Sox for second most in baseball. Rays lead the way with 13. Red Sox and Dodgers both with 9. Dodgers 31-8 against the Rockies over the last 3 seasons. Most wins by any team against a single opponent over that span. They've also posted a 4-0 record in extra inning games this season. The only team without a loss. Freddie Freeman, as you heard, the go-ahead sack fly in the 10th. First go-ahead RBI in extra innings this season. Mookie Betts 3-for-5 with a 16th home run, drove in 2, and spoke with Spectrum Sportsnet LA.
2: Mookie, when you look at this win, let's start with Tanner Scott. He was up last night, got that 4-out save, even got up in the pen the night before. For him to come out and be so efficient, how big is that for this team?
4: It's huge, especially we've been kind of thin back there, especially with Edwin going down and, you know, some moving pieces. So, you know, he's a dog, and he showed it tonight.
2: The offensive performance for you personally, the 3 hits, the home run, for you it was against left, it was against right. What does that just tell you as to kind of where you're at as you're looking to get that consistency back with your swing?
4: We're getting closer. You know, we're getting closer. It's a work in progress every day. I'm just happy I was able to help the boys in a time of need.
2: You guys always talk about how this is a game in 162, but when you look at this series and this sweep specifically, how the offense got back on track, does it feel like this series could be bigger for this group than you all might have thought?
4: Yeah, I mean, maybe not necessarily through the 162, but definitely for morale. You know, we hadn't been hitting or doing much good lately, so to at least get the bats back going, you know, it makes us feel good, and hopefully we can carry it into this next series.
2: It's an excellent series for you all. So, Mookie, congratulations on this win and the sweep.
4: Thank you.
1: 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The Betrayal of Shohei Ohtani is presented by Gusto. Longest active win streak in Major League Baseball? That currently resides in Philly. They were hosting the Marlins.
7: Swung on, hit deep, right field. Going back is Ruiz at the wall. Looking up, it's gone. And Luis Arraez with a 2-run home run to straightaway right field. Number 6 on the season, his 2nd as a Philly. And the Phils now lead it 3-0 on the 2-run shot.
1: Sports Radio 94 WIP. Phillies a 4-1 win over the Marlins. Their 6th consecutive win, longest active streak in baseball. And their longest streak this season. Arraez 2-for-4 with the home run, couple of RBI, second homer with the Phillies in his 15th game with them. Bryce Harper 1-for-3 with a walk, 23 game on base streak, longest active streak in Major League Baseball, as is the Phillies' 6-game win streak. To Pittsburgh, Tigers visiting the Pirates. Detroit would take a 3-2 lead to the bottom of the 9th inning.
7: And an 0-2 from Jansen. Swinging a ball, belted right down the left field line. And Flores has tied the game. He hit it off the 3rd rung of the rotunda. A mammoth home run. The 2nd for Flores. The Pirates tie it in the bottom of the 9th. Off of the Hall of Fame closer in Kenley Jansen. What a wallop. Now they're set in the 1-2. Swing and a drive, deep right field. If it's fair, the Pirates will win this game. He's done it! Brandon Lowe wins it! What a thrilling come-from-behind win! The Pirates with homers by Flores and Lowe. They send the Tigers packing.
1: Fireworks person getting a lot of work there in the bottom of the 9th inning. The 2 homers, and Pittsburgh wins it. 4-3 the final over the Tigers. Sports Radio 93.7, the Fan, Brandon Lowe with the walk-off shot, his 27th homer of the season, 4th career walk-off home run. Paul Skeens started for Pittsburgh, no decision, 4 1/3, gave up 3 runs on 4 hits, 4 walks, did strike out 5, 6th start this season where he's failed to complete 5 innings. SportsCenter All Night, ESPN Radio. Houston Astros in a battle atop the AL West as we head through the middle part of August. Astros and Angels on Wednesday.
7: First pitch, and Vasquez clubs it deep to left field, and that ball is gone. Into the back row of the Landry's Crawford boxes. Christian Vasquez goes deep for the 7th time this year to put the Astros up 1-0. The 2-1. And that's line down the left field line. That's a base hit. That'll bounce all the way to the wall. Alvarez around 3rd. He'll score to tie the game. In the 3rd base goes Paredes. It's an RBI double for Jose Altuve. His 16th double and 37th run driven in. 2-2.
1: getting some quick offense in the third and fourth innings. KBME 790 AM. Astros with the 3-2 win over the Angels. Houston goes to 64-63. They lead the AL West by two games. As for the Rangers, they wound up being stymied by Washington starter Cade Cavalli.
8: Now the pitch, check swing by Carter. Did he go? Yes, he did. For strike three, strikeout number 10 for Cade Cavalli. And we're only in the bottom of the fourth inning with two outs.
1: Nationals also giving him some run support.
8: Now the set of the pitch. Swing and a long drive. Deep down the left field line. Hooking toward the corner. And it is gone. Goodbye. Andres Chaparro has done it again. Bang. Zoom goes Chaparro. A three-run home run. His eighth of the year. And his third hit of the night.
1: Nationals Radio Network. Eighth homer of the season. Seven of those eight since the All-Star break. Nationals shut out the Rangers 6-0. Rangers now trailing the Astros by two games in the AL West. Nationals' fifth shutout this season, second in their last six games. Braves have fallen four games back in the race for the best record of the National League. This week in their series with the Twins certainly didn't help.
11: Hit high in the air, right center field. Acuna back. He's going to turn around and play it off the wall. Here comes Keyshaw. Here comes Buxton. Bell to third. Clemens into second base. Twins are opening it up here. Lead now 4-1.
12: No balls, two strikes. Battle time. Right back up the middle for a base hit. Attaboy Brooks. Here comes Cody Clemens. He's going to score. The intentional walk backfires, and the Twins lead 6-4.
1: Treasure Island Baseball Network, 6-4 would be the final. Minnesota's fourth series sweep this season, their first at home since early April. As for the Braves, they're swept in a series for the fourth time this season. They struck out 14 times in the loss to Minnesota. SportsCenter all night, ESPN Radio to the NBA. Cavaliers, Nuggets, Clippers agreeing on a trade that will send Peyton Watson to Cleveland, Max Strus to the Clippers. Watson will sign a new four-year, $88 million deal with a player option, according to his agent, earlier on ESPN Radio. On game night, our Emmett Golden.
14: The Cavaliers send Max Strus to the Clippers. They send an unprotected pick to the Nuggets, and they end up with Peyton Watson from the Nuggets, which they also end up getting Cam Whitmore. But the Cavaliers needed a small four. They have not had a real three since DeAndre Hunter, and that didn't necessarily work out for the Cavaliers or for DeAndre. And before that, it was LeBron. So that's just one area that they've been trying to find somebody, and I love this for the Cavaliers that they added Peyton Watson to the rotation. Guy with some length, can shoot it, can defend. Great move by the Cavaliers.
1: Cavaliers coming off an Eastern Conference Finals appearance where they were swept by the Knicks. SportsCenter all night, ESPN Radio.
15: The agent for Buccaneers nose tackle Vita Vea says his client has requested a trade, according to Adam Schefter.
16: It is contract related. It doesn't necessarily mean his time with the Bucs is done. This is a player letting him know that I am serious, despite being a career Buccaneer to this point.
1: The hold-in for Tampa Bay defensive tackle Vita Vea ends with the team announcing it's agreed to terms on a new contract extension. Vita and his agent reaching the agreement with the Bucs on a one-year extension add $6 million to the $18 million he was already set to make in 2026. Last month, prior to the start of training camp, the 31-year-old had requested a trade as he had no guaranteed money on his existing deal. Earlier on ESPN Radio, Tampa Bay Times Buccaneers reporter Rick Stroud.
17: You know, they kind of have the leverage there, too, as they did with Vita. But, you know, when you get one deal done, you start feeling good about things, get some good vibes in the building going on, you know. Baker comes in the next day, kind of gives him that wry smile. But we'll see what happens. I don't think to him it matters either way. Obviously, he wants to make Tampa his forever home. He's so comfortable here. The community loves him. And so I think it would be a, you know, kind of a nice end to the preseason if they could do it. But that won't affect, you know, how he plays, and there's no trade demand or anything like that.
1: He being Baker Mayfield wants to stay in Tampa. As for the expectations for the 2026 Buccaneers?
17: Injuries were the big story a year ago. They've spent a lot of time and energy rebuilding this defense, getting bigger,
26: bodies in here, and also, you know, raising the badassery, if you will, a little bit. There's a lot of excitement on this defense right now. And if that offensive line stays together, they're a top three offensive line. There's a lot of positivity and depth at the receiver, even though they lost Mike Evans. This Teddy Hurst guy is going to be a story this year out of Georgia State, to play that X receiver. And of course, they still have Emeka Buka and Chris Godwin and Jalen McMillan and all those guys. So I think Baker's really, really confident in his team. He loves what they've done on defense. He loves the attitude that they have added, which matches his own. And so that's why he's saying, you know, go ahead and doubt us. And he's gonna invent the chip if it's not there anyway. I don't know if he's taking a poll how many people think the Bucs going to have a losing record, but he seemed to think that was on his mind the other day.
1: One key thing about Tampa Bay this year, ESPN analyst Louis Riddick says they won't be flying under the radar.
0: I think really the question is on defense. One, get Vita back in there. You can't mess with him. He's a foundational player. Jason Light has to figure out a way to bridge that gap and get him on the field. I mean, you just went and drafted maybe on the defensive side the equivalent to the guy, to Baker Mayfield, in terms of a guy who has a chip on his shoulder and Reuben Bain. I mean, who's more pissed off than Reuben Bain right now? As far as a guy who feels as though he's been disrespected and overlooked, he's going to have a heck of a year. They're not going to sneak up on anybody. People know how good Tampa Bay can be. And Boog's right. It's a big year for this organization, man. Just don't mess with the foundation. Get number 50 in the building.
1: And that's happening with Vita Vea getting a contract extension. Texans receiving corps taking a hit on Wednesday. Wideout Jaden Hagen suffering a torn ACL. Season-ending injury occurring during the joint practice with the Raiders. Well, straight ahead, everything's fair in love. Oh, wait, it's not? SportsCenter All Night continues. It's ESPN Radio.
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2: And the payoff. High fly ball. Deep right center. Oh, way back there. See ya. That is about as long a home run as you are going to see. A solo blast by Rice, and it's 3-1 Yankees.
1: Yankees taking a 3-1 lead in the third. In the eighth inning, little insurance.
2: Chop slowly. Third base going to be a tough play. Mayo field, no play. Throw to third. He's back in time. A single for Lombard. A run scores and the Yankees lead 4-3. Bases remain loaded. And here's Wells. Here comes Jazz. Ball gets away. He slides home. And the Yankees lead 5-3.
1: 5-3 would be the final. Michael Kay on Amazon Prime. Yankees beating the Orioles by 2. Pete Alonso went yard, did have his major league leading 13th opposite field homer, extending his hitting streak to 11 games, tying the longest of his career. Also had one not count. Was ruled foul. They went to the review. Stayed foul.
3: Looking at the video, the view from where the camera was pointing straight down the line, from what it looked like, I mean, it was to the right of the yellow and the pole. So I thought it was fair. But what I was told is there was, in order to overturn a call, you need to have two camera angles to confirm it. But the best view, there's the only view that shows ball fair or foul is the one down the line, but no other camera angle is available. So video room ruled it foul. Umpire obviously called it foul initially. It is what it is. I mean, the video room and the, and umpire at third base, I mean, they called a foul. That's the only opinions that really matter. And kudos to them for responding, breaking the tie that next half inning. And kudos to Hedrick for making pit like some really tough pitches after for a loud strike one. I mean, they executed and they bear down and they got it done. And we didn't. Obviously, that's a really defining call in the game. But you got to, when adversity is faced, you got to push past it, move through it.
1: Orioles wind up coming up short against the Yankees, New York winning it 5-3. Speaking of the AL East, Rays and Blue Jays.
4: Now the one-strike pitch. Diaz swings and launches one. Deep to left field. Sanchez turns and looks, and it's 2-0 Rays. Yandy Diaz meets Scherzer for the first time and puts the Rays in front.
5: Swung on, popped in the air towards shallow left field. Sanchez coming in. He's had lost it, and it goes by him. Yandy scores. Here comes the second run. Throw to third, off the glove of McAdoo, and not in time. Two runs score, and runners end up at second and third. Jesus Sanchez just lost the baseball. Richie Palacios at second, and the Rays have two gift runs and a 4-1 lead.
1: They go on to a 7-6 win, 620 WDAE. Yandy Diaz, 19th homer of the season, extending his season-long hit streak to 10 games. He's hit in every game since going 0-for-5 on his birthday on August 8th against the Mariners. Alejandro Kirk, 7th homer of the season. As for Max Scherzer, his 3rd outing this season, in which he's allowed at least 7 earned runs, tied for the most in any season of his career. Rays improved to 43-22 at home this season. SportsCenter All Night, ESPN Radio to the WNBA. Matchup between the Lynx and the Valkyries.
6: Olivia Miles back on the bench for Minnesota. Cross court, McBride answers. Did she just hit him with a night-night? Collier with the rebound, shot clock turned off. And Minnesota, this was a battle, Ladona. They are going to take a 3-0 series lead with the fourth and final game coming on Monday in Minnesota. And Fee told us this morning, this might be a game where it's a 60-62 type of night because defense is going to matter.
1: The Lynx go on to the win. It's a key one, 77-66 over the Valkyries, who have their win streak come to an end. Lynx lead the Valkyries by 4 atop the WNBA standings, seeking the one seed for the second straight season. ESPN's Kendra Andrews.
7: I spoke with Cheryl Reeve, and what she's focusing on with her team is just figuring out how can they take something that's already elite. They are second in offense. They are third in defense. How can they take that and make it even better come playoffs? They do not want to run out of gas by the time the postseason rolls around, because what they're focused on is winning that elusive title. But they feel that they can really do that. There's only a couple teams that they feel that can do that, but they think that they can. Cheryl Reeve told me that I wouldn't be surprised if no one on this team even knew what our record was, that we are, yes, number one in the standings, but we don't care about how many wins that we have, how many losses, because they believe that there, again, is still another level for this team to take it to, and that's what they're focused on in the playoffs.
1: Lynx, the only team with multiple road wins at the Valkyries this season. After the win, Kayla McBride spoke with USA Network.
8: Kayla, they made it an intense game there in the second half. What did it take from your group to hold them off?
9: Toughness, trust in one another. This is an amazing place to play, amazing fan base. This is like a Hooper's dream, you know, but just staying together, we've been in these positions before, trusting each other, trusting what we work on in practice, and just going out there making a play, staying together.
8: I mean, we knew this would be a tough battle, two of the top teams, two of the best defenses. What was the mentality from your group overall coming into a game like this?
9: Whatever it takes. You know, on the road, that's what it's about. You know, there's going to be ups and downs, ebbs and flows, but just staying together and getting it done, and we got it done today.
8: You guys seem to really relish being on enemy territory, kind of proving yourself. There's a reason you guys have the best road record in the W. What allows you to be successful in environments like this?
9: We love it. We know, we embrace it. We're not afraid of anything or anyone. We want to come out here and be the best version of ourselves for each other each and every night. Another chance to do that. Like I said, it's just, you know, two top teams going at it, throwing punches, and, you know, we threw more today.
8: Kayla, thanks for the time. Congrats.
9: I'm off.
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1: 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Tempo officially now eliminated from playoff contention with their 12th consecutive loss. Losing your cool in the middle of summer. That's next. 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
1: Pirates walk off with a Brandon Lau home run. Dodgers get another win in Colorado to sweep the Rockies. Lynx take care of the Valkyries and end a 6-game win streak. And we are set for another weekend of football.
2: The Eagles offense took a step back last season.
3: If Nick Sirianni doesn't make the playoffs, there is a question if he's going to be the head coach moving forward.
4: For Nick Sirianni, he needs to focus on the task at hand, getting the Eagles back to being a true Super Bowl contender.
1: NFL preseason week 2 getting underway tonight. Raiders, Texans, Niners, Chargers. And then this weekend, among the matchups, Patriots and Eagles. Some familiar faces there. A.J. Brown traded from the Eagles on June 1st, now in New England.
5: Always. I will always have love for Philly. Regardless of if I'm liked or hated, it's love. You know, we won a Super Bowl together. I'll never forget that. I love my fellow teammates. I still talk to them. It's love, man.
6: Talk to Jalen?
5: Not him, but okay. A lot of guys. But I'm sure we'll probably catch up at some time this week.
1: A.J. Brown and the Patriots getting together with the Eagles this week. ESPN's Sal Palantonio is the one who spoke with them.
7: Well, the headline coming out of the interview today was that A.J. Brown has not talked to Jalen Hurts. And that's unfortunate because the real headline that should come out of these joint practices is that A.J. Brown was the best wide receiver on the field for both teams by far, not even close. And it's pretty clear that all of the off-the-field time that A.J. Brown has spent with his young quarterback, Drake May, who is now in his second year trying to go back to the Super Bowl, has really paid off. They've done a lot of one-on-one film study. They've looked at what's called catch tape. They've pieced together all of the catches that A.J. Brown has had and said, this is working, this is not working, let's get on the same page so that Drake May can get the ball out of his hands quickly, cut down on the sacks, the point totals can go up, and maybe the Patriots can go back to the Super Bowl.
2: Speaking of Philly, they are moving on as well as they've got a new key addition they're hoping to get back soon. What more can you tell us?
7: Well, Jonathan Greenard, who they acquired from the Minnesota Vikings, was supposed to help them with as an edge rusher. But he had a little bit of a pec strain during a weightlifting session in the offseason, and he's been nowhere to be found at all. And today, defensive coordinator Vic Fangio was here in Foxborough. He addressed the issue, and it was not good news.
8: I don't know when Greenard will be back. You know, that injury he got in our weight room, you know, is going to take some time to heal. You know, we need our third and fourth until Greenard gets back to really solidify their positions.
7: It's pretty clear that they need him as an edge rusher on this football team, but they have two really good defensive tackles they re-signed to mega contracts in the offseason in Jordan Davis and Jalen Carter, and they have all pros in the secondary in Cooper DeJean, and Quinyon Mitchell was a first-team all-pro, and Zach Bond at linebacker. This defense, even without Greenard, week one, should be as good as the one, maybe even better, than the Eagles had last year when the Eagles only gave up 18 points a game. That's the strength of this football team.
1: There will be a lot of eyes on A.J. Brown with the Patriots this year and perhaps this week as well because the Eagles and Patriots are together. Maybe a chip on the shoulder, too, earlier on ESPN Radio, our Freddie Coleman.
9: There's still a part of A.J. Brown, and this is just human nature. You want to show that show in Philadelphia that you're not better off without him. You want to show that show in Philadelphia that you should not have moved him away from that show, and now he has a different show that he's going to make better for his quarterback in Drake May. And I can't wait to see exactly how that's going to sound like if it's not working out in Philadelphia without A.J. Brown.
1: And you can see how things might go off the rails when you get teams like that together in the middle of summer, the heat and the joint practices. Patriots coach Mike Vrabel.
10: We have to be able to control our emotions. We try to ask them to go to the line and play a certain style and try to create an identity and have to be able to come back and be involved. I get it. It's emotional. We can say it's football. You know, fighting isn't football. Fighting gets you thrown out of a game. That happens. They're not afraid to call in you know, from New York. They've changed the rule this year, so even if an official misses a flag or misses a punch and New York happens to see it, you know, that player can be removed from the football game. So we know how critical each and every player is for the team on game day. You know, we don't have that many spots. There's guys that play, you know, they start here, but they're backups at other positions. So if you lose those players, ultimately that hurts the team. So we'd try not to do anything like that.
1: We certainly see it during the summer, joint practices. Certainly saw one with the Cowboys and the Saints this week. SportsCenter All Night, ESPN Radio. There's preseason football, and that comes after a week of joint practices earlier on the Golics.
6: I personally think joint practices are better than preseason games. You get more reps, you can control the situation. Now, you're going to deal with more injuries, but you still, to get ready to play football, you have to play football, right? And that's something that's gone on for decades. But you do a little less hitting now to preserve your body, and I get that. But I think you do get work, good work, in joint practices. Again, we're seeing the headlines and the highlights of the fights. For the most part, the practices go off without a hitch. But does the fighting then hurt the rest of the reps? That's something only each team and each coach can decide. But for me, I like joint practices better than preseason games.
1: And when things went off the rails between the Cowboys and the Saints this week, it was one of the bigger ones we've seen. ESPN front office insider Lewis Riddick.
11: That's not what you're out there for. Like, dude, look at this. You're squaring off like it's UFC. Like, what the hell are you doing? Like, honestly, if it was a player that, honestly, for me, I didn't think was going to be a meaningful contributor to my football team, I'd be cutting people left and right. Honest to God, I'd be going, look, get him out of here, because it's proven nothing. Doing that kind of stuff proves nothing. And it's not, you know what, it's football, it's hot, you're going to get someone else. You know what? You barely practice. You guys practice once a day. You wear pads once a day. They cut down the off season. They've made it so much easier. You're making boatloads of money. This kind of stuff, you know what? We used to go and have joint practices. We used to went to Platteville for a week. Used to practice against Chicago Bears. When I was with Cleveland, Atlanta came into Cleveland. We practiced against them. No one was doing this kind of BS, man. I don't know why this has become something that's so commonplace now with players, but they need to knock this off.
1: Week two does get underway. A couple of games on Thursday. It includes the Raiders and Texans, Niners and Chargers. Chargers center Tyler Biadasz is out indefinitely, suffered damage to his ACL and additional injuries to his left knee during practice on Tuesday. The joint practice with the Niners. He underwent an MRI after suffering the injury. He's out indefinitely. ESPN analyst Mina Kimes.
12: This stinks. I mean, Chargers, they can't catch a break when it comes to their offensive line, because we were so excited this offseason talking about them getting those tackles back, Alton Slater, who are excellent, and then signing Biadasz, I thought was one of the better signings of the offseason from a value perspective. You know, the guards were a bit of a question mark in the line, but the thought was 3 out of 5, you can cover that up to some degree, and now they have to make decisions. I will say Jake Slaughter, who they drafted, who was going to compete at guard, was an experienced college center. You know this, Laura, at Florida, a good zone blocking center. So potentially you could start him there in relief of Biadasz. And I thought, you know, the guard depth they showed looked decent during the preseason, but it's honestly incredibly disappointing. I will say, Mike McDaniel, you saw this in Miami, his scheme does protect your offensive line, yep. Right? The ball is going to come out super fast for Justin Herbert, so that will help. And then from a run perspective, particularly I would say the interior of the offensive line, although Miami had an excellent center, you can cover that up to some degree if you got good tackle play because of what he's able to do with motions and formations and some of the bigger bodies he's going to put on the field. But you know, I'm not going to sugarcoat it. This is really disappointing for this team, especially given the injury history they have at this particular position group.
13: MK, I love the point you make about this kind of overhaul of Justin Herbert in this offense and protecting this offensive line, because it is going to be about anticipatory throws. He's going to have to get the ball out of his hands. And look, this being one of the offenses with a quarterback that's been sacked more than anybody, and I'm sure when Mike McDaniel showed up, that was probably the number one point of emphasis, is to keep Justin Herbert upright. So to your point, it does not help when you lose an offensive lineman, but that scheme change and that offensive coordinator change may cover this up more than just adding another player at the position.
14: First of all, let's follow the money. 3 years, $30 million paid to Biotis this offseason after he was released by Washington. A legitimate investment. And while he's not the most talented offensive lineman the Chargers have, center is the control panel of the offensive line, helping out Justin Herbert set protections in this new system for Mike McDaniel. If there is a silver lining, I do believe this system, run by Mike McDaniel, might allow them to find interior offensive line replacements a little bit better compared to where they were in that power scheme under Greg Roman. McDaniel did have some great developmental success stories during his time along the offensive line in Miami. None more prominent than Aaron Brewer, who was an all-pro level center who arrived in Miami with not very much fanfare. Unfortunately for Chargers fans, they are used to this. It seems like every training camp an offensive line injury takes place. We just hope this one is not too significant.
1: ESPN's Field Yates, Chargers in their preseason.

0: 0-35. They get the win over the Athletics with a 9-7 win, Royals' fourth consecutive victory. A little lower scoring matchup between the Giants and the Guardians.
1: Throw. Now Barry Cota, ground ball deep into the hole and short. Diving into shadow left, Rocchio. It's off his glove, rolls away toward the foul line, and that gets Devers home. 1-0 Giants. Safe at first is Barry Cota with a single and a run batted in.
0: John Miller, KNBR. That would be all the offense in the game. The Giants ultimately win it with a 1-0 shutout over Cleveland. Guardians haven't won back-to-back games since July 20th and 21st. 12th time they've been shut out this season, tied for the most in the American League with Seattle. Giants, meanwhile, 11-21 in one-run games this season. Still the worst record in Major League Baseball. Reds, a one-run win over the Cardinals, 5-4. Sal Stewart, go-ahead three-run home run in the sixth inning, his 27th shot of the season. Seventh homer with multiple runners on base this season, tied for the second most in baseball behind Jake Bowers. Mets and Padres.
2: Next pitch to Carson Benz, lifted in the air, left field line, inside the left field foul pole, gone. Two-run home run, Carson Benz, just fair the other way. An Apo Taco for Carson Benz, just over the left field wall, and it's 2-0 Mets.
0: Had a couple of defensive highlights this week, and two-run shot on Wednesday, 880 ESPN New York. Second Mets player to reach 15 homers and 15 stolen bases within his first 125 career games, Darryl Strawberry being the other. Mets a 4-2 win over the Padres, back-to-back series wins at home for the second time this season. White Sox a 3-0 shutout of the Cubs, snapping an 8-game losing streak at Wrigley. Cubs held to two hits, their fewest at home against the White Sox in series history. Diamondbacks and Red Sox.
3: 2-2 pitch. Swung on and hit well. Left center field. This ball's going to get down, and that's going to go all the way into the crevice. It kicks away from Rafaela. Waldschmidt scores. Carroll's right behind him. And it's Moreno the man once again. Two-run double. D-backs in front 3-2.
0: That was in the fifth inning. Game would be tied after nine, so on to the 10th.
3: 2-2. Broken bat, little pop-up. For a base hit. What a break for the Diamondbacks as Moreno scores. And Arenado gives the D-backs a 6-5 lead.
0: It would be a 7-6 win for Arizona in 10 innings. Arizona Sports 98-7. Diamondbacks' fourth win in six extra inning games since the All-Star break. Arenado, the go-ahead single in the 10th inning. 22nd career go-ahead hit in the 9th inning or later. Diamondbacks go on to the win. Will the entire tour be around next year? That's next. SportsCenter All Night continues. It's ESPN Radio.
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7: Don't doubt Cignetti. What's he doing at 6?
8: He doesn't have his Heisman Trophy winner at the helm.
7: So what does he do? Go gets one of the best quarterbacks in the portal. And who was Fernando Mendoza at the start of last year? 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
1: 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She'll do so at the end of the season. She made the announcement official on Wednesday, saying in a statement in part, quote, "I've learned there's power in knowing when to walk away." ESPN's Kendra Andrews.
2: Neko actually realized all the way back in training camp in the spring, shortly after she signed that one-year deal to return to the Sparks, that it might be time to hang it up. And she said, you know, part of it is the way that my body felt. She is 36 years old as of July. But the other part that really made her feel like it was okay to retire is she said, I can look back at my career and feel content with everything that I have accomplished. She feels good about walking away now. I actually spoke with Neko earlier in the season, and I asked her, how much longer do you want to play? Do you want to play until your legs fall off? And she said, no, it is very important that she was able to walk away from this game on her own two feet, on her own decision. And that's what we're seeing her do right now at the end of this season.
1: Neko Ogumike, drafted number one overall in 2012 by the LA Sparks. 15 seasons later, she will end her career as an MVP winner. Did that in 2016. 8-time all WNBA selection and 11-time All-Star, career averages over 16.5 points per game and 7.5 rebounds per game. Golf, next round of the FedEx Cup playoffs, getting set to tee it up in the morning. BMW Championship in St. Louis, coverage on ESPN and ESPN Plus. Then there's LIV. Its CEO says he's confident they'll continue despite the current financial hurdles and the money from Saudi Arabia, which will be leaving after this season. Next weekend's LIV event is canceled in Michigan, which means this weekend's event is the season ender. So player contracts are set to expire as soon as Sunday's final round. It's unclear whether marquee names like John Rahm, Bryson DeChambeau will stay on with the reduced purses and smaller contracts in 2027. As for a potential return to the PGA Tour, brilliance on the way. We heard it on Unsportsmanlike, Chris Candy and Evan Cohen.
3: Let's make this about leaving one business, in theory going to a competitor. There are going to be rules about returning to the business you left if you're leaving for one in competition.
4: I don't think it's in the best interest of the PGA Tour or golf overall to put extra hurdles in place for some of the best golfers in the world. But here's the thing that I would say. With the PGA Tour, some of the innovations that they're coming up with and doing the playoff-style format into future years and having tournament-style, more match play, isn't it a good thing if you have some of those natural rivalries between golfers that defected to the LIV Tour and PGA Tour? Exactly. It's like factions in WWE.
3: Yeah.
4: It makes all the sense in the world. So if you're the PGA Tour, why the hell would you embrace it?
3: You
4: use what was a negative for a positive.
3: You know, it would be amazing. And I think this is along the lines you're thinking of. What if they like created some sort of tournament where these guys had to play their way back in?
4: That would be great. I would love
3: it. Like, oh, you got to beat Rory in order to – you want to come
4: match
3: in?
4: Match play. Let's go.
3: To be the best, you got to beat the best.
4: And you know how Rory feels about that.
3: Yeah, let Rory and Bryson DeChambeau – Bryson wins?
4: Have him mic'd up too?
3: We're going to let you back in, but you got to win your way back in.
4: That's bringing WWE to golf.
3: Seriously.
4: I love that.
1: You'd have Ryder Cup-style galleries out there. That could be good. I like that. World number one Scottie Scheffler says he isn't opposed to LIV golfers potentially returning to the PGA Tour. He says they bring value. But reigning Masters champ Rory McIlroy?
5: Rory, Scottie was asked about the possibility of LIV guys coming back and whether they bring value. In your opinion, are there guys, if it goes away, that should be allowed back?
6: I mean, I'd argue, have they brought value to LIV? You know? I think PGA Tour is in a really good spot.
1: McIlroy's been one of LIV's most outspoken critics over the time. SportsCenter All Night, ESPN Radio, back to baseball. And a day after being shut out 22-0.
7: 105 off the bat. Here's Josh Naylor. Everybody moved up, so runners at second and third. May from the windup. Here's the pitch. Swung on, ripped on the first baseline. It's a fair ball. It hits the sidewall. Randy scores. Here comes Dom around third base, right behind him. Dom scores. The Mariners have two more. Josh Naylor, a two RBI base hit. 7 runs on the board. 7-0 Mariners.
1: They win at 7-5. 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
8: How good is that? Are you ready to take?
0: Number five.
1: Baseball, the Yankees with a 5-3 win in Baltimore. New York getting a 447-foot shot from Ben Rice en route to the win. Amazon Prime.
9: And the payoff. High fly ball. Deep right center. Oh, way back there. See ya. That is about as long a home run as you are going to see. A solo blast by Rice, and it's 3-1 Yankees.
0: Number four.
1: Rangers are in the midst of a playoff push, but Wednesday, they're shut out by the Nationals 6-0. Half of Washington's output coming on one swing. Nationals Radio Network.
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11: Swing and a long drive. Deep down the left field line. Hooking toward the corner. And it is gone. Goodbye. Andres Chaparro has done it again. Bang. Zoom goes Chaparro. A 3-run home run. His 8th of the year. And his 3rd hit of the night.
0: Number 3.
1: Phillies get a win over the Marlins. Brandon Marsh going all Spider-Man to help out. 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
12: 2-2 pitch. Swung on, hit in the air, left field line. Marsh is over, maybe with room up against the stands. Climbs up on the side of the wall and makes the catch. Brandon Marsh climbing up on the angled side wall along the left field line. Now he gives a hat tip to the fans who stayed out of his way. Great play, and that's the second out.
0: Number two.
1: To Williamsport, Bayonne, New Jersey, edges Massachusetts thanks to one final swing of the bat. Our buddy Carl Ravitch, ESPN.
11: Center field, the game is over! Mason Rincon goes into the shrubs in center field. And that allows Bayonne, New Jersey to win the game 2-1 on our first walk-off in Williamsport this year.
0: Number one.
1: Walk-off in Williamsport, Pennsylvania. What about over in Pittsburgh? 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
13: Now the Santa, the 1-2, swing and a drive, deep right field. If it's fair, the Pirates will win this game. He's done it! Brandon Lau wins it! What a thrilling come-from-behind win! The Pirates, with homers by Flores and Lau, they send the Tigers packing!
1: Fourth career walk-off homer. Meanwhile, a little more breathing room in the AL West. That's next at ESPN Radio.
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3: Wild card races tighten up as baseball enters the final stretch.
9: And payoff. High fly ball. Deep right center. Oh!
3: The first rule of Fight Club, don't talk about Fight Club.
28: That's not what you're out there for. You're squaring off like it's UFC. Like, what the hell are you doing? If it was a player I didn't think was going to be a meaningful contributor to my football team, honest to God, I'd be going, look, get him out of here, get him out of here, because it's proven nothing.
3: Tampa's big man finally gets paid.
29: There was never any kind of body language that suggested he wanted to be out of here. And I think it came to its inevitable conclusion. He was, in effect, underpaid, so they chipped him up. You know, they got their guy back in time to get him in shape.
3: The top two teams in the W throw down in the Bay.
30: What a find from Miles, and then Williams with the extra hockey pass to Collier.
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3: Plus, where do we go from here?
5: Rory Scotty was asked about the possibility of live guys coming back and whether they bring value, in your opinion. Are there guys, if it goes away, that this should be allowed back?
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1: 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Another key offseason move in the NBA, and as the case has often been this week with NBA news, it involves Los Angeles. That's on the way. Segway, LA Dodgers. They hit a rough patch over the past few weeks, coming back to earth a bit in the standings, but apparently a trip to Denver can cure that.
32: 1-2, and Betts hammers one to left field. This one's headed toward the wall. It is over the wall. A home run for Mookie. A line drive shot, home run number 16, and Betts makes it 2-0 Dodgers. One on, one out, stretch pitch, and Kike hits a high fly ball to left and deep. This ball headed back toward the wall. Veen at the wall. He looks up. It's gone. It's a two-run home run. Kike Hernandez. And the Dodgers lead it 4-0.
1: Three runs in the top of the fourth for the Dodgers. That said, the game would be tied at 4 after 9. On to the 10th.
32: Hurd gets 1-2, and Freddie lifts it in the air, left field deep. Going back after it is McCarthy at the wall, makes the catch. Paez tags, he'll score. Tagging from first and advancing to second is Teoscar Hernandez, and the Dodgers take a 5-4 lead on a sacrifice fly by Freddie Freeman. Now the pitch to Betts, line drive, center field, base hit. Teoscar touches third, he's coming to the plate. Throw from Kerrig, too late, RBI base hit. Teoscar scores, and the Dodgers lead it 6-4.
1: AM 570 LA Sports, 6-4 would be the final in 10 innings. Dodgers with their ninth series sweep this season. Tie for the Red Sox for second most in baseball. Rays lead the way with 13. Red Sox and Dodgers both with 9. Dodgers 31-8 against the Rockies over the last three seasons. Most wins by any team against a single opponent over that span. They've also posted a 4-0 record in extra inning games this season. The only team without a loss. Freddie Freeman, as you heard, the go-ahead sac fly in the 10th. First go-ahead RBI in extra innings this season. Mookie Betts, 3-for-5 with a 16th home run, drove in 2, and spoke with Spectrum Sportsnet LA.
0: Mookie, when you look at this win, let's start with Tanner Scott. He was up last night, got that 4-out save, even got up in the pen the night before. For him to come out and be so efficient, how big is that for this team?
7: It's huge, especially we've been kind of thin back there, especially with Edwin going down and, you know, some moving pieces. So, he's a dog, and he showed it tonight.
0: The offensive performance for you personally, the three hits, the home run, for you it was against left, it was against right. What does that just tell you as to kind of where you're at as you're looking to get that consistency back with your swing?
7: We're getting closer. It's a work in progress every day. I'm just happy I was able to help the boys in a time of need.
0: You guys always talk about how this is a game in 162, but when you look at this series and this sweep specifically, how the offense got back on track, does it feel like this series could be bigger for this group than you all might have thought?
7: Yeah, maybe not necessarily through the 162, but definitely for morale. You know, we hadn't been hitting or doing much good lately, so to at least get the bats back going, it makes us feel good, and hopefully we can carry it into this next series.
0: It's an excellent series for you all. So, Mookie, congratulations on this win and the sweep.
7: Thank you.
1: Dodgers get the sweep in Colorado with the 6-4, 10-inning win on Wednesday. 30 for 30's new series, The Betrayal of Shohei Ohtani, available now on all major podcast platforms. The Betrayal of Shohei Ohtani is presented by Gusto. Longest active win streak in Major League Baseball, that currently resides in Philly. They were hosting the Marlins.
8: Swung on, hit deep, right field. Going back is Ruiz at the wall. Looking up, it's gone. And Luis Arraez with a two-run home run to straightaway right field. Number 6 on the season, his second as a Philly. And the Phils now lead it 3-0 on the two-run shot.
1: Sports Radio 94 WIP. Philly's a 4-1 win over the Marlins. Their 6th consecutive win, longest active streak in baseball. And their longest streak this season. Arraez 2-for-4 with the home run, couple of RBI, second homer with the Phillies in his 15th game with them. Bryce Harper 1-for-3 with a walk, 23 game on base streak, longest active streak in Major League Baseball, as is the Phillies' 6-game win streak. To Pittsburgh, Tigers visiting the Pirates. Detroit would take a 3-2 lead to the bottom of the 9th inning.
11: And an 0-2 from Jansen. Swinging a ball belted right down the left field line. And Flores has tied the game. He hit it off the third rung of the rotunda. A mammoth home run. The second for Flores. The Pirates tie it in the bottom of the 9th. Off of a Hall of Fame closer in Kenley Jansen. What a wallop.
12: Now the Santa, the 1-2, swing and a drive, deep right field. If it's fair, the Pirates will win this game. He's done it! Brandon Lau wins it! What a thrilling come-from-behind win! The Pirates with homers by Flores and Lau. They send the Tigers packing.
1: Fireworks person getting a lot of work there in the bottom of the 9th inning. The 2 homers, and Pittsburgh wins it 4-3, the final over the Tigers. Sports Radio 93.7, the Fan, Brandon Lau with the walk-off shot, his 27th homer of the season, fourth career walk-off home run. Paul Skeens started for Pittsburgh, no decision, 4 1/3, gave up 3 runs on 4 hits, 4 walks, did strike out 5, 6th start this season where he's failed to complete 5 innings. Sports Center all night, ESPN Radio. Houston Astros in a battle atop the AL West as we head through the middle part of August. Astros and Angels on Wednesday.
2: First pitch, and Vasquez clubs it deep to left field, and that ball is gone. Into the back row of the Landry's Crawford boxes. Christian Vasquez goes deep for the 7th time this year to put the Astros up 1-0. The 2-1. And that's line down the left field line. That's a base hit. That'll bounce all the way to the wall. Alvarez around third. He'll score to tie the game. In the third base goes Paredes. It's an RBI double for Jose Altuve. His 16th double and 37th run driven in. 2-2.
1: Getting some quick offense in the third and fourth innings. KBME 790 AM. Astros with the 3-2 win over the Angels. Houston goes to 64-63. They lead the AL West by 2 games. As for the Rangers, they wound up being stymied by Washington starter Cade Cavalli.
13: Now the pitch, check swing by Carter. Did he go? Yes, he did. 4-3. Strikeout number 10 for Cade Cavalli. And we're only in the bottom of the fourth inning with 2 outs.
1: Nationals also giving him some run support.
13: Now the set of the pitch. Swing and a long drive deep down the left field line. Hooking toward the corner. And it is gone. Goodbye. Andres Chaparro has done it again. Bang. Zoom goes Chaparro. A 3-run home run. His 8th of the year. And his 3rd hit of the night.
1: Nationals Radio Network. 8th homer of the season. 7 of those 8 since the All-Star break. Nationals shut out the Rangers 6-0. Rangers now trailing the Astros by 2 games in the AL West. Nationals' 5th shutout this season, 2nd in their last 6 games. Braves have fallen 4 games back in the race for the best record of the National League. This week in their series with the Twins certainly didn't help.
14: Hit high in the air, right center field. Acuna back. He's going to turn around and play it off the wall. Here comes Keyshaw. Here comes Buxton. Bell to third. Clemens into second base. Twins are opening it up here. Lead now 4-1.
15: No balls, 2 strikes. Battle time. Right back up the middle for a base hit. Attaboy Brooks. Here comes Cody Clemens. He's going to score. The intentional walk backfires and the Twins lead 6-4.
1: Treasure Island Baseball Network, 6-4 would be the final. Minnesota's 4th series sweep this season, their first at home since early April. As for the Braves, they're swept in a series for the 4th time this season. They struck out 14 times in the loss to Minnesota. SportsCenter all night, ESPN Radio to the NBA. Cavaliers, Nuggets, Clippers agreeing on a trade that will send Peyton Watson to Cleveland, Max Strus to the Clippers. Watson will sign a new 4-year, $88 million deal with a player option, according to his agent, earlier on ESPN Radio. On game night, our Emmett Golden.
16: The Cavaliers send Max Strus to the Clippers. They send an unprotected pick to the Nuggets, and they end up with Peyton Watson from the Nuggets, which they also end up getting Cam Whitmore. But the Cavaliers needed a small forward. They have not had a real three since DeAndre Hunter, and that didn't necessarily work out for the Cavaliers or for DeAndre. And before that, it was LeBron. So that's just one area that they've been trying to find somebody, and I love this for the Cavaliers that they added Peyton Watson to the rotation. Guy with some length, can shoot it, can defend. Great move by the Cavaliers.
1: Cavaliers coming off an Eastern Conference Finals appearance where they were swept by the Knicks. Sports Center all night, ESPN Radio.
17: The agent for Buccaneers nose tackle Vita Vea says his client has requested a trade, according to Adam Schefter.
18: It is contract related. Doesn't necessarily mean his time with the Bucs is done. This is a player letting him know that I am serious, despite being a career Buccaneer to this point.
1: The hold-in for Tampa Bay defensive tackle Vita Vea ends with the team announcing it's agreed to terms on a new contract extension. Vea and his agent reaching the agreement with the Bucs on a 1-year extension, add $6 million to the $18 million he was already set to make in 2026. Last month, prior to the start of training camp, the 31-year-old had requested a trade as he had no guaranteed money on his existing deal. Earlier on ESPN Radio, Tampa Bay Times Buccaneers reporter Rick Stroud.
29: You know, they kind of have the leverage there, too, as they did with Vita. But, you know, when you get one deal done, you start feeling good about things, get some good vibes in the building going on, you know. Baker comes in the next day, kind of gives them that wry smile. But we'll see what happens. I don't think to him it matters either way. Obviously, he wants to make Tampa his forever home. He's so comfortable here. The community loves him. And so I think it would be a, you know, kind of a nice end to the preseason if they could do it. But that won't affect, you know, how he plays, and there's no trade demand or anything like that.
1: He being Baker Mayfield wants to stay in Tampa. As for the expectations for the 2026 Buccaneers?
29: Injuries were the big story a year ago. They've spent a lot of time and energy rebuilding this defense, getting bigger bodies in here, and also, you know, raising the badassery, if you will, a little bit. There's a lot of excitement on this defense right now. And if that offensive line stays together, they're a top three offensive line. There's a lot of positivity and depth at the receiver, even though they lost Mike Evans. This Teddy Hurst guy is going to be a story this year out of Georgia State to play that X receiver. And, of course, they still have Emeka Buka and Chris Godwin and Jalen McMillan and all those guys. So I think Baker's really, really confident in his team. He loves what they've done on defense. He loves the attitude that they have added, which matches his own. And so that's why he's saying, you know, go ahead and doubt us. And he's gonna invent the chip if it's not there anyway. I don't know if he's taking a poll how many people think the Bucs going to have a losing record, but he seemed to think that was on his mind the other day.
1: One key thing about Tampa Bay this year, ESPN analyst Lewis Riddick says they won't be flying under the radar.
4: I think really the question is on defense. One, get Vita back in there. You can't mess with him. He's a foundational player. Jason Light has to figure out a way to bridge that gap and get him on the field. I mean, you just went and drafted maybe on the defensive side the equivalent to the guy, to Baker Mayfield, in terms of a guy who has a chip on his shoulder and Reuben Bain. I mean, who's more pissed off than Reuben Bain right now? As far as a guy who feels as though he's been disrespected and overlooked, he's going to have a heck of a year. They're not going to sneak up on anybody. People know how good Tampa Bay can be. And Boog's right. It's a big year for this organization, man. Just don't mess with the foundation. Get number 50 in the building.
1: And that's happening with Vita Vea getting a contract extension. Texans receiving corps taking a hit on Wednesday. Wideout Jaden Higgins suffering a torn ACL. Season-ending injury occurring during the joint practice with the Raiders. Well, straight ahead, everything's fair in love. Oh, wait, it's not? SportsCenter All Night continues. It's ESPN Radio.
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2: And the payoff. High fly ball. Deep right center. Oh, way back there. See ya. That is about as long a home run as you are going to see. A solo blast by Rice, and it's 3-1 Yankees.
1: Yankees taking a 3-1 lead in the third. In the eighth inning, little insurance.
2: Chop slowly. Third base going to be a tough play. Mayo fields. No play. Throw to third. He's back in time. A single for Lombard. A run scores and the Yankees lead 4-3. Bases remain loaded. And here's Wells. Here comes Jazz. Ball gets away. He slides home. And the Yankees lead 5-3.
1: 5-3 would be the final. Michael Kay on Amazon Prime. Yankees beating the Orioles by 2. Pete Alonso went yard, did have his major league leading 13th opposite field homer, extending his hitting streak to 11 games, signed the longest of his career. Also had one not count. Was ruled foul. They went to the review. Stayed foul.
3: Looking at the video, the view from where the camera was pointing straight down the line, from what it looked like, I mean, it was to the right of the yellow on the pole, so I thought it was fair. But what I was told is there was, in order to overturn a call, you need to have two camera angles to confirm it. But the best view, there's the only view that shows ball fair or fouls, the one down the line, but no other camera angle is available. So video room ruled it foul. Umpire obviously called it foul initially. It is what it is. I mean, the video room and the umpire at third base, I mean, they called a foul. That's the only opinions that really matter. And kudos to them for responding, breaking the tie that next half inning. And kudos to Hedrick for making some really tough pitches after for a loud strike one. I mean, they executed and they bear down and they got it done and we didn't. Obviously that's a really defining call in the game, but you got to, when adversity is faced, you got to push past it, move through it.
1: Orioles wind up coming up short against the Yankees, New York winning it 5-3. Speaking of the AL East, Rays and Blue Jays.
4: Now the one strike pitch. Diaz swings and launches one deep to left field. Sanchez turns and looks, and it's 2-0 Rays. Yandy Diaz meets Scherzer for the first time and puts the Rays in front.
5: Swung on, popped in the air towards shallow left field. Sanchez coming in. He's had lost it, and it goes by him. Yandy scores. Here comes the second run. Throw to third, off the glove of McAdoo, and not in time. Two runs score, and runners end up at second and third. Jesus Sanchez just lost the baseball. Richie Palacios at second, and the Rays have two gift runs and a 4-1 lead.
1: They go on to a 7-6 win, 620 WDAE. Yandy Diaz, 19th homer of the season, extending his season-long hit streak to 10 games. He's hit in every game since going 0-for-5 on his birthday on August 8th against the Mariners. Alejandro Kirk, 7th homer of the season. As for Max Scherzer, his 3rd outing this season, in which he's allowed at least 7 earned runs, tied for the most in any season of his career. Rays improved to 43-22 at home this season. SportsCenter All Night, ESPN Radio, to the WNBA, matchup between the Lynx and the Valkyries.
6: Olivia Miles back on the bench for Minnesota. Cross court, McBride answers. Did she just hit him with a night-night? Collier with the rebound, shot clock turned off. And Minnesota, this was a battle, Ladona. They are going to take a 3-0 series lead with the 4th and final game coming on Monday in Minnesota. And Fee told us this morning, this might be a game where it's a 60-62 type of night because defense is going to matter.
1: The Lynx go on to the win. It's a key one, 77-66 over the Valkyries, who have their win streak come to an end. Lynx lead the Valkyries by 4 atop the WNBA standings, seeking the one seed for the second straight season. ESPN's Kendra Andrews.
7: I spoke with Cheryl Reed, and what she's focusing on with her team is just figuring out how can they take something that's already elite. They are second in offense. They are third in defense. How can they take that and make it even better?

0: do that, but they think that they can. Cheryl Reeve told me that I wouldn't be surprised if no one on this team even knew what our record was, that we are, yes, number one in the standings, but we don't care about what, how many wins that we have, how many losses, because they believe that there, again, is still another level for this team to take it to, and that's what they're focused on in the playoffs.
1: Lynx, the only team with multiple road wins at the Valkyries this season. After the win, Kayla McBride spoke with USA Network.
2: Kayla, they made it an intense game there in the second half. What did it take from your group to hold them off?
3: Toughness, trust in one another. This is an amazing place to play, amazing fan base. This is like a Hooper's dream, you know, but just staying together. We've been in these positions before, trusting each other, trusting what we work on in practice, and just going out there making a play, staying together.
2: I mean, we knew this would be a tough battle, two of the top teams, two of the best defenses. What was the mentality from your group overall coming into a game like this?
3: Whatever it takes. You know, on the road, that's what it's about. You know, there's going to be ups and downs, ebbs and flows, but just staying together and getting it done, and we got it done today.
2: You guys seem to really relish being in on enemy territory, kind of proving yourself. There's a reason you guys have the best road record in the W. What allows you to be successful in environments like this?
3: We love it. You know, we embrace it. We're not afraid of anything or anyone. We want to come out here and be the best version of ourselves for each other each and every night. Another chance to do that. Like I said, it's just, you know, two top teams going at it, throwing punches, and, you know, we threw more today.
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15: 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I was back in Madison last year as well, and Evan Cohen and Michelle Smallman took me to Tornado Room. 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
1: Pirates walk off with a Brandon Lau home run. Dodgers get another win in Colorado to sweep the Rockies. Lynx take care of the Valkyries and end a 6-game win streak. And we are set for another weekend of football.
2: The Eagles offense took a step back last season.
3: If Nick Sirianni doesn't make the playoffs, there is a question if he's going to be the head coach moving forward.
4: For Nick Sirianni, he needs to focus on the task at hand, getting the Eagles back to being a true Super Bowl contender.
1: NFL preseason week 2 getting underway tonight. Raiders, Texans, Niners, Chargers. And then this weekend, among the matchups, Patriots and Eagles. Some familiar faces there. A.J. Brown traded from the Eagles on June 1st, now in New England.
5: Always. I will always have love for Philly. Regardless of if I'm liked or hated, it's love. You know, we won a Super Bowl together. I'll never forget that. I love my fellow teammates. I still talk to them. It's love, man.
6: Talk to Jalen?
5: Not him, but okay. A lot of guys. But I'm sure we'll probably catch up at some time this week.
1: A.J. Brown and the Patriots getting together with the Eagles this week. ESPN's Sal Palantonio is the one who spoke with them.
7: Well, the headline coming out of the interview today was that A.J. Brown has not talked to Jalen Hurts. And that's unfortunate because the real headline that should come out of these joint practices is that A.J. Brown was the best wide receiver on the field for both teams by far, not even close. And it's pretty clear that all of the off-the-field time that A.J. Brown has spent with his young quarterback, Drake May, who's now in his second year trying to go back to the Super Bowl, has really paid off. They've done a lot of one-on-one film study. They've looked at what's called catch tape. They've pieced together all of the catches that A.J. Brown has had and said, this is working, this is not working, let's get on the same page so that Drake May can get the ball out of his hands quickly, cut down on the sacks, the point totals can go up, and maybe the Patriots can go back to the Super Bowl.
4: Speaking of Philly, they are moving on as well as they've got a new key addition they're hoping to get back soon. What more can you tell us?
7: Well, Jonathan Greenard, who they acquired from the Minnesota Vikings, was supposed to help them with as an edge rusher. But he had a little bit of a pec strain during a weightlifting session in the offseason, and he's been nowhere to be found at all. And today, defensive coordinator Vic Fangio was here in Foxborough. He addressed the issue, and it was not good news.
8: I don't know when Greenard will be back. You know, that injury he got in our weight room, you know, is going to take some time to heal. You know, we need our third and fourth until Greenard gets back to really solidify their positions.
7: It's pretty clear that they need him as an edge rusher on this football team, but they have two really good defensive tackles they re-signed to mega contracts in the offseason in Jordan Davis and Jalen Carter, and they have all pros in the secondary in Cooper DeJean and Quinyon Mitchell was a first-team all-pro, and Zach Bond at linebacker. This defense, even without Greenard, week one, should be as good as the one, maybe even better, than the Eagles had last year when the Eagles only gave up 18 points a game. That's the strength of this football team.
1: There will be a lot of eyes on A.J. Brown with the Patriots this year and perhaps this week as well because the Eagles and Patriots are together. Maybe a chip on the shoulder, too, earlier on ESPN Radio, our Freddie Coleman.
9: There's still a part of A.J. Brown, and this is just human nature. You want to show that show in Philadelphia that you're not better off without him. You want to show that show in Philadelphia that you should not have moved him away from that show, and now he has a different show that he's going to make better for his quarterback in Drake May. And I can't wait to see exactly how that's going to sound like if it's not working out in Philadelphia without A.J. Brown.
1: And you can see how things might go off the rails when you get teams like that together in the middle of summer. The heat and the joint practices. Patriots coach Mike Vrabel.
10: We have to be able to control our emotions. We try to ask them to go to the line and play a certain style and try to create an identity. And have to be able to come back and be involved. I get it. It's emotional. We can say it's football. You know, fighting isn't football. Fighting gets you thrown out of a game. That happens. They're not afraid to call in you know, from New York. They've changed the rule this year, so even if an official misses a flag or misses a punch and New York happens to see it, you know, that player can be removed from the football game. So we know how critical each and every player is for the team on game day. You know, we don't have that many spots. There's guys that play, you know, they start here, but they're backups at other positions. So if you lose those players, ultimately that hurts the team. So we'd try not to do anything like that.
1: We certainly see it during the summer, joint practices. Certainly saw one with the Cowboys and the Saints this week. SportsCenter All Night, ESPN Radio. There's preseason football, and that comes after a week of joint practices earlier on the Golics.
6: I personally think joint practices are better than preseason games. You get more reps, you can control the situation. Now, you're going to deal with more injuries, but you still, to get ready to play football, you have to play football, right? And that's something that's gone on for decades. But you do a little less hitting now to preserve your body, and I get that. But I think you do get work, good work, in joint practices. Again, we're seeing the headlines and the highlights of the fights. For the most part, the practices go off without a hitch. But does the fighting then hurt the rest of the reps? That's something only each team and each coach can decide. But for me, I like joint practices better than preseason games.
1: And when things went off the rails between the Cowboys and the Saints this week, it was one of the bigger ones we've seen. ESPN front office insider Lewis Riddick.
11: That's not what you're out there for. Like, look at this. You're squaring off like it's UFC. Like, what the hell are you doing? Like, honestly, if it was a player that, honestly, for me, I didn't think was going to be a meaningful contributor to my football team, I'd be cutting people left and right. Honest to God, I'd be going, look, get him out of here, because it's proven nothing. Doing that kind of stuff proves nothing. And it's not, you know what, it's football, it's hot, you're going to get someone else. You know what? You barely practice. You guys practice once a day. You wear pads once a day. They cut down the off season. They've made it so much easier. You're making boatloads of money. This kind of stuff, you know what? We used to go and have joint practice. We used to go, went to Platteville for a week. Used to practice against the Chicago Bears. When I was with Cleveland, Atlanta came into Cleveland. We practiced against them. No one was doing this kind of BS, man. I don't know why this has become something that's so commonplace now with players, but they need to knock this off.
1: Week two does get underway. A couple of games on Thursday. It includes the Raiders and Texans, Niners and Chargers. Chargers center Tyler Biadasz is out indefinitely, suffered damage to his ACL and additional injuries to his left knee during practice. On Tuesday, the joint practice with the Niners. He underwent an MRI after suffering the injury. He's out indefinitely. ESPN analyst Mina Kimes.
12: This stinks. I mean, Chargers, they can't catch a break when it comes to their offensive line, because we were so excited this offseason talking about them getting those tackles back, Alton Slater, who are excellent, and then signing Biadasz, I thought was one of the better signings of the offseason from a value perspective. You know, the guards were a bit of a question mark in the line, but the thought was 3 out of 5, you can cover that up to some degree, and now they have to make decisions. I will say Jake Slaughter, who they drafted, who was going to compete at guard, was an experienced college center. You know this, Laura, at Florida, a good zone blocking center. So potentially you could start him there in relief of Biadasz. And I thought, you know, the guard depth they showed looked decent during the preseason, but it's honestly incredibly disappointing. I will say, Mike McDaniel, you saw this in Miami, his scheme does protect your offensive line, yep, right? The ball is going to come out super fast for Justin Herbert, so that will help. And then from a run perspective, particularly I would say the interior of the offensive line, although Miami had an excellent center, you can cover that up to some degree if you got good tackle play because of what he's able to do with motions and formations and some of the bigger bodies he's going to put on the field. But, you know, I'm not going to sugarcoat it. This is really disappointing for this team, especially given the injury history they have at this particular position group.
13: MK, I love the point you make about this kind of overhaul of Justin Herbert in this offense and protecting this offensive line, because it is going to be about anticipatory throws. He's going to have to get the ball out of his hands. And look, this being one of the offenses with a quarterback that's been sacked more than anybody. And I'm sure when Mike McDaniel showed up, that was probably the number one point of emphasis, is to keep Justin Herbert upright. So to your point, it does not help when you lose an offensive lineman, but that scheme change and that offensive coordinator change may cover this up more than just adding another player at the position.
14: First of all, let's follow the money. 3 years, $30 million paid to Biotish this offseason after he was released by Washington. A legitimate investment. And while he's not the most talented offensive lineman the Chargers have, center is the control panel of the offensive line, helping out Justin Herbert set protections in this new system for Mike McDaniel. If there is a silver lining, I do believe this system, run by Mike McDaniel, might allow them to find interior offensive line replacements a little bit better compared to where they were in that power scheme under Greg Roman. McDaniel did have some great developmental success stories during his time along the offensive line in Miami. None more prominent than Aaron Brewer, who was an all-pro level center who arrived in Miami with not very much fanfare. Unfortunately for Chargers fans, they are used to this. It seems like every training camp an offensive line injury takes place. We just hope this one is not too significant.
1: ESPN's Field Yates, Chargers in their preseason action on Thursday against the Niners. SportsCenter all night, ESPN Radio. Back to baseball, Royals a 9-7 win over the Athletics. Royals trailed 5-2 entering the bottom of the eighth inning. First win.

0: matchup between the Giants and the Guardians.
1: Throw. Now Barry Cota, ground ball deep into the hole, it's short! Diving into shadow left, Rocchio, it's off his glove, rolls away toward the foul line, and that gets Devers home, 1-0 Giants. Safe at first is Barry Cota with a single and a run batted in.
0: John Miller, KNBR, that would be all the offense in the game. The Giants ultimately win it with a 1-0 shutout over Cleveland. Guardians haven't won back-to-back games since July 20th and 21st. 12th time they've been shut out this season, tied for the most in the American League with Seattle. Giants, meanwhile, 11-21 in one-run games this season. Still the worst record in Major League Baseball. Reds, a one-run win over the Cardinals, 5-4. Sal Stewart, go-ahead three-run home run in the sixth inning, his 27th shot of the season. Seventh homer with multiple runners on base this season, tied for the second most in baseball behind Jake Bowers. Mets and Padres.
2: Next pitch to Carson Benz, lifted in the air, left field line, inside the left field foul pole, gone. Two-run home run, Carson Benz, just fair the other way. An apple taco for Carson Benz, just over the left field wall, and it's 2-0 Mets.
0: Had a couple of defensive highlights this week, and two-run shot on Wednesday, 880 ESPN New York. Second Mets player to reach 15 homers and 15 stolen bases within his first 125 career games, Daryl Strawberry being the other. Mets a 4-2 win over the Padres, back-to-back series wins at home for the second time this season. White Sox a 3-0 shutout of the Cubs, snapping an 8-game losing streak at Wrigley. Cubs held to 2 hits, their fewest at home against the White Sox in series history. Diamondbacks and Red Sox.
3: 2-2 pitch. Swung on and hit well. Left center field. This ball's going to get down, and that's going to go all the way into the crevice. It kicks away from Rafaela. Waldschmidt scores. Carroll's right behind him. And it's Moreno, the man, once again. Two-run double. D-backs in front, 3-2.
0: That was in the fifth inning. Game would be tied after 9, so on to the 10th.
3: 2-2. Broken bat, little pop-up. For a base hit. What a break for the Diamondbacks as Moreno scores, and Arenado gives the D-backs a 6-5 lead.
0: It would be a 7-6 win for Arizona in 10 innings. Arizona Sports 98-7. Diamondbacks' fourth win in 6 extra inning games since the All-Star break. Arenado, the go-ahead single in the 10th inning, 22nd career go-ahead hit in the 9th inning or later. Diamondbacks go on to the win. Will the entire tour be around next year? That's next. SportsCenter All Night continues. 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
6: Hey, this is Rich Eisen getting you set for another preseason week of action. 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
8: Hey, it's Evan Cohen. 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
1: 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She'll do so at the end of the season. She made the announcement official on Wednesday, saying in a statement in part, quote, "I've learned there's power in knowing when to walk away." ESPN's Kendra Andrews.
2: Neka actually realized all the way back in training camp in the spring, shortly after she signed that one-year deal to return to the Sparks, that it might be time to hang it up. And she said, you know, part of it is the way that my body felt. She is 36 years old as of July. But the other part that really made her feel like it was okay to retire is she said, I can look back at my career and feel content with everything that I have accomplished. She feels good about walking away now. I actually spoke with Neka earlier in the season, and I asked her, how much longer do you want to play? Do you want to play until your legs fall off? And she said, no, it is very important that she was able to walk away from this game on her own two feet, on her own decision. And that's what we're seeing her do right now at the end of this season.
1: Neko Ogumike, drafted number one overall in 2012 by the LA Sparks. 15 seasons later, she will end her career as an MVP winner. Did that in 2016. 8-time all WNBA selection and 11-time All-Star, career averages over 16.5 points per game and 7.5 rebounds per game. Golf, next round of the FedEx Cup playoffs, getting set to tee it up in the morning. BMW Championship in St. Louis, coverage on ESPN and ESPN Plus. Then there's LIV. Its CEO says he's confident they'll continue despite the current financial hurdles and the money from Saudi Arabia, which will be leaving after this season. Next weekend's LIV event is canceled in Michigan, which means this weekend's event is the season ender. So player contracts are set to expire as soon as Sunday's final round. It's unclear whether marquee names like Jon Rahm, Bryson DeChambeau will stay on with the reduced purses and smaller contracts in 2027. As for a potential return to the PGA Tour, brilliance on the way. We heard it on Unsportsmanlike, Chris Candy and Evan Cohen.
3: Let's make this about leaving one business, in theory going to a competitor. There are going to be rules about returning to the business you left if you're leaving for one in competition.
4: I don't think it's in the best interest of the PGA Tour or golf overall to put extra hurdles in place for some of the best golfers in the world. But here's the thing that I would say. With the PGA Tour, some of the innovations that they're coming up with and doing the playoff-style format into future years and having tournament-style, more match play, isn't it a good thing if you have some of those natural rivalries between golfers that defected to the LIV Tour
3: and
4: PGA Tour? Exactly. It's like factions in WWE.
3: Yeah.
4: It makes all the sense in the world. So if you're the PGA Tour, why the hell would you embrace it?
3: Use
4: what was a negative for a positive.
5: You know what would be amazing? And I think this is along the lines you're thinking of. What if they like created some sort of tournament where these guys had to play their way back in?
4: That would be great. I would love
3: it. Like, oh, you got to beat Rory in order to you want to come
4: match
3: in?
4: Match play. Let's go.
3: To be the best, you got to beat the best.
4: And you know how Rory feels about that.
3: Yeah, let Rory and Bryson DeChambeau. Bryson wins?
4: He's back. Have him mic'd up too?
3: We're going to let you back in, but you got to win your way back in.
4: That's bringing WWE to golf.
3: Seriously.
4: I love that.
1: You'd have Ryder Cup style galleries out there. That could be good. I like that. World number one Scottie Scheffler says he isn't opposed to LIV golfers potentially returning to the PGA Tour. He says they bring value. But reigning Masters champ Rory McIlroy?
6: Rory, Scottie was asked about the possibility of LIV guys coming back and whether they bring value. In your opinion, are there guys, if it goes away, that should be allowed back?
7: I mean, I'd argue, have they brought value to LIV? You know? I think PGA Tour is in a really good spot.
1: McIlroy's been one of LIV's most outspoken critics over the time. SportsCenter All Night, ESPN Radio, back to baseball. And a day after being shut out 22-0.
8: 105 off the bat. Here's Josh Naylor. Everybody moved up, so runners at second and third. May from the windup. Here's the pitch. Swung on, ripped on the first baseline. It's a fair ball. It hits the sidewall. Randy scores. Here comes Dom around third base, right behind him. Dom scores. The Mariners have two more. Josh Naylor, a two RBI base hit. 7 runs on the board. 7-0 Mariners.
1: They win at 7-5. 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
9: How good is that? Are you not entertained?
0: Number five.
1: Baseball, the Yankees with a 5-3 win in Baltimore. New York getting a 447-foot shot from Ben Rice en route to the win. Amazon Prime.
10: And the payoff. High fly ball. Deep right center. Oh!
0: Number four.
1: Rangers are in the midst of a playoff push, but Wednesday, they're shut out by the Nationals 6-0. Half of Washington's output coming on one swing. Nationals Radio Network.
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12: Swing and a long drive. Deep down the left field line. Hooking toward the corner, and it is gone. Goodbye. Andrés Chaparro has done it again. Bam! Zoom goes Chaparro, a three-run home run, his eighth of the year, and his third hit of the night.
0: Number three.
1: Phillies get a win over the Marlins. Brandon Marsh going all Spider-Man to help out. 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
13: 2-2 pitch. Swung on, hit in the air, left field line. Marsh is over, maybe with room up against the stands. Climbs up on the side of the wall and makes the catch. Brandon Marsh climbing up on the angled side wall along the left field line. Now he gives a hat tip to the fans who stayed out of his way. Great play, and that's the second out.
0: Number two.
1: To Williamsport, Bayonne, New Jersey, edges Massachusetts thanks to one final swing of the bat. Our buddy Carl Ravitch, ESPN.
14: Center field, the game is over. Mason Rincon goes into the shrubs in center field. And that allows Bayonne, New Jersey to win the game 2-1 on our first walk-off in Williamsport this year.
0: Number one.
1: Walk-off in Williamsport, Pennsylvania. 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
15: Now the center, the 1-2. Swing and a drive. Deep right field. If it's fair, the Pirates will win this game. He's done it!
1: Fourth career walk-off home run, 27th overall this season. Paul Skeens gets the start, no decision, sixth start where he's failed to complete five innings. That's going to do it for SportsCenter All Night. I'm Jay Reynolds. 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
30: I asked the Vegas East a question, and they said we were too busy talking about the hypothetical tush push amongst our producers in Vegas East as to who would be the center, quarterback, and the pusher in the tush push amongst the three of them.
31: Do we have a resolution on that debate?
30: I think we do. Okay. Nuno has to be the center. Pat is likely the quarterback because Cam is too lanky to be pushed, he would do the pushing.
31: But does he have the strength to do the pushing?
30: I don't know.
32: We'll test it out in the break.
30: Okay, welcome to the show. We are Unsportsmanlike here on ESPN Radio, ESPN2. 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Not sure if we ever tested that out in a break, the tush push amongst the producers, along with David Dennis Jr. in for CC and Smalls today. Evan Cohen with you. Good morning, David. How are you today?
33: So is this why I've been getting texts from you and Pat about tush stuff, or is it?
32: Whoa!
33: I haven't.
30: What?
33: Been trying to answer the text. I've just sent them straight to HR, but that's it.
30: That's some start here. Okay. No, you have not received any texts about that. And we also don't know if they did the tush push. Which, by the way, the tush push went from like the biggest story in the NFL to it went away for a little bit. And you want a hot take right off the bat?
33: Mm-hmm.
30: I think it's going to come back this year. I think we're going to have more tush push conversation this year because of the way in which that Eagles offense is designed now, under center more potentially, no A.J. Brown, which we're going to get to in a second because, boy, did he make some news yesterday, member of the Patriots now. But I think we're going to have the tush push back this year in conversation. You agree with that or no?
33: Yeah, and I think the NFL sort of missed their golden opportunity, like their sweet spot to get rid of it. I think like a couple of years, like last year, a couple of years ago, I was very much on the belief of like, this is something like a hater thing. Like guys are just hating on the tush push because it works all the time. And then it kind of, you know, turned a corner where it was like, this is not enjoyable. And referees don't really know how to sort of delegate the rules. And it just kind of messes up the game. And people weren't using it as much. It wasn't a big story. NFL, like this offseason was really the offseason for them to have swooped in and changed the tush push when there wasn't a lot of passion for it. And now I'm with you. I think it's going to come back and it's going to be as annoying as ever because I am so 180 from where I was a couple of years ago and so anti-tush push that I wish they'd have just gotten rid of it.
30: Yeah, I'm pro. It's a play that works.
33: Pro-tush push?
30: Oh, yeah. It's a play that works. It's legal. Let them do it. Stop it. That's simple as that.
33: Well, the legal thing is the problem. Like, the problem is that every time there's a tush push, it feels like there's 3 to 5 illegal things happening and the referees just do not know how to litigate the tush push. I think that is the biggest problem is that there's I mean, it's unstoppable. Isn't it unstoppable? Like, stop it. How can you stop it when
30: that's a bad call
33: every time?
30: That's the fun part. All right. I don't know how we got it. Oh, we got into the tush push because the producer tush push that is going to be arranged here with the ESPN radio producers. Interesting night in sports last night. Five-team deal in the NBA. David Dennis Jr. and I would like to break it down every part of it. We will then bore you to death by doing it because if we get into a Peyton Watson breakdown and Max with the Cavs and Max Strus's fit with the Clippers, everyone that's listening will then not be listening, so we're going to avoid doing that, or as every time we do it, just let them play sound effects and music over us to mock us. Anyway,
33: that's a great tease for when we actually do it. That's a fantastic way to let people know we're going to be doing it.
30: The Orioles are mad at Major League Baseball because of the technology with the near home run foul ball situation with Baltimore last night, but there was some juicy sound coming out of a joint practice between New England and Philadelphia yesterday. So we've seen some of these joint practices. We saw the Saints and the Cowboys with 10 plus scuffles, if you want to say it that way, with the two of them against each other. Well, obviously, if New England and Philadelphia have a joint practice, we know where the great reporters like Sal Powell are going with their conversation. They're going to go to A.J. Brown. And here is what A.J. Brown had to say yesterday about the joint practice with his old team, the Philadelphia Eagles.
1: No, it's not about no closure or anything, man. It's love. You know, I want a Super Bowl ring with them. And love, no matter how anyone feels. You know, I love Philly. And that's where my feet are, and that's what I'm focused on.
3: Have you talked to Jalen?
1: No.
3: How did you leave things with them?
1: Philly, man. Y'all are tough, man. Man, it's love. But listen. Honestly, guys, none of that stuff even matters. Yeah, I think you all should want to report something positive. You know, you know, asking the question is going to turn negative. So let's not get into that. I mean, let's keep everything positive. It's love my way, and just move forward. That's all.
30: Okay, A.J. Brown yesterday at Patriots Eagles joint practice. So he acknowledged he's got all love for Philadelphia, that he has spoken to many of his former teammates when asked specifically, and I believe Sal Powell was the reporter initially asked him about what. Does that include Jalen, meaning Hurts? He said no, flat out said no, and then tried to turn it into David. Well, let's talk about positive things. What did you make of AJ's comments yesterday?
33: It is that there's not positive things to say about Jalen Hurts. I mean, like if you ask somebody a question and you say, well, how was your day today? They say, well, let's focus on the positive. That means I have negative things to say about what happened today. And AJ Brown clearly has negative things that he feels about Jalen Hurts. Didn't want to get into it. But at some point, I mean, this AJ Brown Eagles thing, I want to either not speak about it ever again or just like, let's have it out, because this has been passive aggressive for like two whole years now. And he's not even on the team anymore. So let's just either close the chapter or just say what's on your chest, because this sort of back and forth is kind of wasting everybody's time.
30: So I think what he did yesterday, he being AJ Brown, gave us confirmation retroactively to what happened over the last year, right?
33: Yes.
30: Mm-hmm. I don't believe that all players have to be best friends, obviously. I do think, though, we're living in the friendship era of success. What I mean by that is, like, look at the New York Knicks. They sat there and they talk about the power of friendship and that so much of sacrifice is based on personal relationship. It's easier for you to sacrifice for someone that you have that love for than it is for someone that you just work with because you work with them. And I think one of the things that the Eagles thought they were signing up for and they got early on because of the real life personal relationship that those two men had with each other prior to playing for the Philadelphia Eagles was, oh, this is going to be great. They'll sacrifice for each other. Well, clearly they got to a point where that wasn't going to happen. And all of the drama last year, we can't say it was overblown because I believe that AJ Brown just confirmed all of the stuff that we thought about those two not seeing eye to eye about whatever it was, football life, who knows, right? Not our business. But the football part is that was confirmed yesterday. I mean, that was flat out confirmed yesterday. We were right to speculate about the drama between those two men.
33: Don't you feel like, though, this is, I mean, it's a little silly in football, right? Like I don't know. Like, I just think that there should have been a way to fix this in football. I mean, the example.
30: Okay, wait. Hold on a second. Stop right there because it's a great point you're making. I don't mean to interrupt, but I just want to make sure we take this point right now. I have been someone, as has Smalls, that has praised Nick Sirianni because of the record, because of the success, right? Oh my God, guy's been to two Super Bowls, won one, gone toe to toe with Andy Reid twice, destroyed him once. Like, that's pretty damn impressive if you just look at Sirianni's resume. But now I have to be fair. What you just said, David Dennis Jr., is vital. What is the job of the coach from the football perspective in terms of the player relationships? Go ahead.
33: Well, yeah, I mean, because there's basketball. I mean, it's five guys on the court, 12 guys on the team. Like, you can see to me, like, the real sort of effects of bad chemistry in guys who don't get along in basketball, right? Miss screens, miss defensive assignments, you know, not get kicking it to the guy in different points. I understand it's quarterback and your star receiver, but I mean, there should not be a relationship that is so bad that it, you know, throws the team off this much when you have a guy tossing to a dude, just run your route. You know, like, unless we're hearing something about, like, Jalen Hurts was missing them wide open or A.J. Brown wasn't running routes in a certain way and there was that sort of, like, these two dudes just did not like each other. I just do not see how it could have gotten this bad where A.J. Brown is, you know, even not on the team, but the way that it sort of impacted this squad, like, as much as we could talk about the coaching and the Eagles, they have thrived maybe because of or in spite of emotional or personnel disarray this entire time. I just don't understand how it can get this bad between a quarterback and a wide receiver that your whole team kind of falls apart from it.
30: Yeah, and I think that the examples, knowing we were right to speculate on it, knowing there were clearly issues, whatever terminology you want to use, I think where it popped up last year was the other way, in that you would think, oh, these two guys don't like each other. They don't want to work with each other. I actually think Jalen Hurts tried to force the ball at times to A.J. Brown too much, almost to make up for the personal relationship stuff that we all were talking about. I mean, there was a stretch. Now, it's good teams-ish, but November 16th through December 8th, that feels like kind of the core of when things really peaked. How do I know that? Number of targets. He 11, 10, 12, 13. And before that, he did not have over 9 except for one game against the Rams earlier in the season. I think he overcompensated because of the bad relationship. And in those games, I'm not solely attributing it to that because obviously there's more guys in the field, but they were 1-3, Detroit, Dallas, Chicago, and the Chargers. Again, decent teams in there. But I said it during the course of the season last year. If these guys are not on the same page, I think it's materializing through overcompensation of, oh, Jalen Hurts under center. There's AJ. I'm just going to throw to him because he needs more targets. And whereas in your case that you're bringing up with basketball, it could be like, well, I'm not passing this guy the ball. He stinks or she stinks, you know, WNBA, NBA, whatever it is. I think it was overcompensation last year for these guys.
33: Well, I mean, whatever the case is, like, there's no way it should have gotten this bad, though. You know, I mean,
30: but whose fault is that? Is that Sirianni? Is that Hurts? Is that AJ? I mean, the obvious answer is all of them. But, like, if you had to pinpoint one, now that we know he's cool with everybody, but the one guy.
33: Yeah, I mean, to me, this got to fall on Sirianni. It really does. Like, it's got to fall on this dude. I mean, we'll have to sort of, unless a football person can explain to me exactly how a quarterback wide receiver relationship can get so bad that a whole team could feel the effects of it like that poorly. I mean, Jalen Hurts, part of this, I don't know, like A.J. Brown was his outlet. That's the guy you get the ball to when you're under pressure. That's your first read when you are under pressure. You win against good teams in those four stretches, in that four-game stretch. They were 1-3. Part of it is just possibly that, hey, this is the guy I need when I'm getting pressured. And maybe there's a thing of like A.J. Brown being like, hey, give me the ball all these other times too. Like there's all of these sort of psychoanalysis that we can do. But for me, like a wide receiver, a quarterback not getting along, you should still be able to function as a team.
30: All right. We're going to do a lot more on this as the show progresses, because obviously newsy yesterday that A.J. Brown confirming what we all knew, which was, well, He didn't say, you're right, I had a bad relationship with Jalen Hurts. It's, I got all love for Philadelphia. We won a Super Bowl there together.
33: He didn't say, y'all were wrong.
30: Well, that's true. That's true. He did not say, you guys totally made this up.
33: Yeah.
30: He was honest. Oh, have you talked to your teammates? Yeah. Jalen? No. Okay. Well, I mean, at no point, if they were so close, there was no text of, hey, I know it didn't end well. We got to reign together. 20 years from now, we're going to celebrate together. We'll get to the, you know, we may not talk until, like, there's a way of doing that exit, even when you got beef with someone, where it's like, they can't take this away from us, even if we ain't the same as we used to be.
33: And there's also the Shaq method, where he would talk about Kobe and just lie through his teeth the whole time. Hey, but Kobe never had a problem. Everything was great. But, you know, like, we never beefed. He said that through the entirety of his career.
30: Well, that's true. AJ was honest.
33: You're right. Right. You know, like, at least he lied like Shaq. That's one way to do it. You know, that's one way. There's a lot of different ways to do it. But there's a fact that this dude, there was best man at your wedding situation or whatever, and then it deteriorates past that. We know something is up, and we know that the non-answer was kind of an answer.
30: David Dennis Jr., in for Canty and Smalls today. Evan Cohen with you. David, you and I both love WWE wrestling, Monday Night Wars back in the day, NWO, the Generation X. Is there something in sports developing that could be NWO DX Part 2? We will discuss next. 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
2: What I would like is a re-entrance tournament twice a year for the next few years. 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Any kind of poker. We are on Sportsmanlike here on ESPN Radio. ESPN2, we are presented by Progressive Insurance, along with David Dennis Jr. and for CCN Smalls today. Evan Cohen with you. All right, David, so you heard that intro about LIV and PGA. There's so much drama now, once again, popping up here with LIV and PGA. Basically, LIV's falling apart. A lot of the golfers are talking about the idea of re-entering, or it's been talked about re-entering the PGA Tour. I want to just go back in time. You and I are both wrestling fans. You are a brilliant writer. I want you on the spot, verbally, to write a one-minute explanation for those that are unaware of this. What were the Monday Night Wars, NWO and DX specifically, WWE, WCW, et cetera? Explain what that was.
3: All right, so WWE, Vince McMahon Wrestling Company, they basically had control of wrestling in across the country. WCW, Ted Turner, billionaire, used some of their money to compete with WWE directly. In the 90s, they had their wrestling show at the exact same time, Monday nights. So people, audience, they were fighting for audience, and they won the war, had the better ratings for, I think, 82 straight weeks or something like that. WWE was on their heels. A lot of people left WWE to go to WCW for more money, and things like that. WWE ended up having the company that outlasted WCW, and a lot of these folks who are at WCW had to come crawling back to WWE, and in the midst of them crawling back to WWE, Vince McMahon and the folks who were over WWE made their lives pretty much hell for the first few months. They kind of had to take their licks when they came back and grovel, and Vince McMahon gave this famous sort of speech when it happened about how he was going to crush everybody there like ants. And that's basically how that thing kind of ended.
2: Boy, he's good. Read his stuff, Antscape, ESPN.com. David Dennis Jr. is a phenomenal writer, and writing that up right there was excellent. So we say that to get to this. Do we have something on the horizon here? Could there be something awesome for sports? Even if you're the person out there that's not this diehard golf fan, could we potentially have something here? LIV v. PGA. We heard about it years ago. This is not about could they beat the PGA. They lost, right? They already lost, and they're trying to figure out what to do now. And Rory McIlroy was asked yesterday, of course, on the PGA Tour, about the idea of the LIV golfers coming back to the PGA.
4: Rory, Scotty was asked about the possibility of LIV guys coming back and whether they bring value, in your opinion. Are there guys, if it goes away, that should be allowed back?
5: I mean, I'd argue, have they brought value to LIV? You know, I think PGA Tour is in a really good spot. You know, I'm pretty sure if the PGA Tour were handed $6 billion, you know, it would have done a better job of it.
2: Mic drop.
3: Talk to him.
2: McIlroy. That was unbelievable yesterday when Rory said that. I mean, he ain't wrong, right? LIV brought the value to the individual golfers. They got a gazillion dollars. What value in return? Hence why some of the money is probably drying up of like, we're not getting the ROI, return on investment here. All of that said, is there something here? I have been trying to pitch this idea to have the re-entrance tournament, as you heard. Maybe it's not the PGA golfers. Maybe the PGA says, okay, LIV, all you golfers out there that left us, we're going to have one tournament every year where one person is exempt from paying any kind of penalty, and the PGA gets the profit off of it. None of the players get paid. The PGA make it their tournament. And the winner gets back into the PGA Tour as if it's, you know, Royal Rumble, basically, and one guy left at the end. What do you think?
3: There's got to be something. Because, like, when we were talking about WWE and WCW, like, the WWE guys left for more money. They left for better opportunities that they thought. Like, the PGA Tour guys who went for LIV, they went, like, it was so, we got to remember how nasty this was, like, how kind of, like, disgusting this was for a lot of these dudes, because there were some guys who would say, I don't believe in Liv. I don't like the politics, what they had going on. I don't. And then they would go like a week later and like be out there because the money was speaking too much to them. Like, there's a bunch of just like extra layer of nastiness that was a part of this. As folks were saying, this Liv stuff is not good, man. This is like not, this doesn't feel good. This feels gross that you are doing this. And they went anyway. I'm with you that there's got to be some sort of, maybe you're nicer than me. I'm just like, maybe y'all got a caddy for some of these PGA dudes before you can come back or
2: that
3: something.
2: Would be
3: like,
2: good.
3: Like, you know what I'm saying? Like,
2: oh, so
3: like,
2: you want to do like a punishment style.
3: Yes,
2: versus,
3: like an embarrassment ritual is what you guys deserve for what you did to disgrace yourselves to go over to Liv and fail in the process, all because you were lining your pockets, and the press conferences and the way that you justified this, the way that you made it seem like you were doing something other than just cashing out and flushing your morals down the toilet. They deserve some sort of embarrassment ritual to get back into PGA.
2: So in theory, you don't want any kind of competition like I'm coming up with, like any kind of like, you know, March Madness style tournament or whatever it is amongst the Liv players that the PGA gets to profit off of, and then one of them gets re-entrance. You want, in theory, for you to wake up on an April morning, flip on the Masters, and look at Bryson DeChambeau caddying for Rory McIlroy, not playing against him. You want Bryson or John Rahm caddying for Scottie Scheffler. That's what you want. That's what David Dennis Jr. wants. You want punishment, almost like a college pledge to a sorority or a fraternity. That's what you would like here.
3: Look, I was raised on Mike Awesome coming from WCW and losing the Brooklyn Brawler or whoever. Like, you guys were champions in WCW, you're losing to jobbers. This is the world that I was raised in. If we're going to make the comp all the way. Job out to the guys in the PGA tournament.
0: Well, if we're really making the comp, none of those top WCW guys came over after WCW folded. Like Hogan and Goldberg and Sting and all those guys didn't come over for like a couple years after WCW folded.
2: Well, they did at some point, though.
0: Yeah, they did at some point, but they didn't have to right away. They just waited. Sting didn't come for a decade.
3: Well, this is why. They did not come. Their contracts, this is sort of getting in the weeds here, their contracts were tied directly to Turner. They were not WCW contracts. So their contracts were directly Turner contracts.
0: So you're saying they didn't come over because they had a lot of money.
3: If they didn't come back, if they came back, they would have breached those contracts. They wouldn't get paid out for the next 2 or 3 years.
2: But David, see, Pat Costello is an interesting person with this, because he is simultaneously both a diehard golf guy and a diehard wrestling guy. Have we presented to you, Pat Costello, any good idea that you would say, you know what? That could get people interested, where our wonderful team at ESPN says, you know, we should get that event. We should get that thing on our air. Whether it's David's idea of them literally caddying or my idea of the Liv tournament on the PGA Tour for re-entrance.
0: The closest is the all of the Liv player tournament for like an immediate exemption onto the PGA Tour. And the rest of the guys would just have to go and do whatever to try to get back. That's the closest thing to a good idea.
2: And you could do that once a year for the next 5 years, the re-entrance tournament.
3: Yeah,
2: right?
3: Hey, you guys cashed out. You guys took this gig so that you can have enough money to live on forever. Live off of that money for a little bit and come and play a tournament to come back.
2: 888-SAY-ESPN, 888-729-3776. Is there any fun, creative, or competitive? I think that's what we're looking for, right, David? Either the fun, creative, which would be moral and ethical. David's not suggesting anything wrong, a guy caddying for another guy, no big deal, right? Now, maybe it's a little demoralizing and demeaning to some extent.
3: Demoralized.
2: Well, no, that's right. You have a right to say that. Is there any fun idea for the re-entrance for the Liv guys / competitive idea? Like, is there anything to this? We're trying to create this where somehow, some way, we get a call from our wonderful leadership team at ESPN saying, you know, we're in talks with the PGA Tour because of something that came out of Unsportsmanlike. What a great idea that Unsportsmanlike had, that, and the great fans of the show and hosts and contributors of the show, producers, we're now going to do this. This is a great idea. We now are going to make DeChambeau and Rahm and all these guys on the Liv Tour do this for re-entrance. It's not the 25 mil. It's this. 888-SAY-ESPN, 888-729-3776. Give us that fun, creative idea / competitive idea to get the LIV guys back onto the PGA Tour. I'll give you a great idea when it comes to painting interior or exterior, and that is with Sherwin-Williams. 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
1: After those two games, then I think we'll be closer to at least having a better idea.
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4: 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I would start Deshaun Watson, and let's just see what he has.
5: We are on Sportsmanlike here on ESPN Radio, ESPN 2. We are presented by Progressive Insurance, along with David Dennis Jr. and for CC and Smalls, Evan Cohen with you. All right, we're going to get to the Browns and the latest comments by Shedeur Sanders in just a couple of minutes here. But people want to weigh in at 888-SAY-ESPN, 888-729-3776, on the best ideas for re-entrance for the LIV players into the PGA Tour. LIV's falling apart. Rory pummeled them yesterday by saying they basically brought no value to the LIV Tour. Why do we need to have them come back to the PGA Tour? David Dennis Jr., you have said the re-entrance should be caddying for a player in a tournament. Basically, you want the visual of Bryson caddying for Scheffler or Rory, John Rahm doing the same. I have said, let's put them in a tournament against each other on ESPN that the players have to show up to by themselves on their own. PGA Tour basically gets to capitalize on a brand new tournament they're creating, the re-entrance tournament. One player wins, that player gets in. It's how I would think it could be cool. Dave in Pennsylvania watching on ESPN 2. Morning, Dave.
6: Good morning.
5: What's your idea for this?
6: So I like the idea of a tournament, but don't drag it out for 5 or 10 years, one winner per year. Make the 3 through 5 maybe allowed back into the PGA. That way you get those guys back in their prime. You want the best players against the best players.
5: Interesting thought. Thanks for the call, David. I'm not in on that, David Dennis Jr. I can't have 3 to 5. That makes it too easy.
7: Yeah, yeah. Also, I agree. And also, I think, Evan, you're not demoralizing them nearly enough. I want to hone in on this. For people who left their morals at the door, we should add demoralizing to this.
8: And why would the LIV guys do that? For what reason would they be like, yeah, I'll carry Scotty's bag? Well, they'd never in a million years do that.
5: It would be funny, though, Pat.
8: It would be funny, but they'd never do it.
7: But also here's an adjustment to Evan, your tournament.
5: Yeah.
7: I get your tournament. Make it putt-putt.
5: Mini golf?
7: Make it mini golf.
5: Wait a second.
7: Add to the embarrassing. Go to...
5: Wait, why would mini golf be embarrassing? That would be fun.
7: Go to big gyms, arcades, and more. And whatever, in Wisconsin somewhere, and have the dudes line up and do some putt-putt.
5: Are we taking shots at Wisconsin, where I went to school and I spent a lot of years? Why does my school and my state that I spent years in have to take a stray like that?
7: I just heard they got superior putt-putt in Wisconsin.
5: Is that true? Does Wisconsin – you call it putt-putt, I call it mini-golf. Is that
7: the same thing, right? Putt-putt, mini-golf is the same thing.
9: Definitely regional.
5: Really? Well, you're from Louisiana originally. I'm from New York originally. Is that – I didn't realize. This is like a pop and soda thing.
7: You've never heard putt-putt before?
5: Obviously, I have, because I knew exactly what you were talking about. Yeah. I just wouldn't refer to it. Like, I took my kids mini-golfing a couple of weeks ago. You would say
7: You're just trying to class up a thing that everybody – it's putt-putt.
5: It's mini-golf.
9: I say mini-golf.
5: You're from the Northeast, Cam. So am I.
7: Well, that feels like
5: Rob, we got to put this up at Unsports ES. Rob does all of our social and digital. You're saying putt-putt. He's from Ohio. Wow, I didn't realize that. I don't know where people say it. Is it putt-putt or mini-golf at Unsports ESPN?
7: We don't need all this pomp and circumstance. You're not playing mini-golf. It's not mini-golf. You're not You're putt-putt. You're putting. You're putting.
5: Dan in Minnesota watching on ESPN 2. Before you get to your point, is it putt-putt or mini-golf?
10: I always call it putt-putt.
5: Wow.
7: There you go.
5: Wow. Okay. Man. Go ahead.
10: Yeah, in fact, the course near me growing up, that was what it was called, was putt-putt, so it just kind of stuck. Mm. Anyway, it's morning, fellas.
5: Morning.
10: You know, I'm kind of taking David's path on this whole thing. You know, the public investment fund tried to buy influence and bully their way into American sports. And investing is one thing. But how they did it and the contentious mess that it became. No, I'm on the PGA side of this whole thing, and Rory nailed it perfectly. So having said that, I want their return, if they want to get back into the PGA Tour, I want them to be the Biff Tannen, polishing cars, detailing cars, instead of the bully that they were at the beginning of the movie.
7: Yes. Thank you.
5: Oh, my God.
7: Lean into it.
5: You go to a golf tournament, and all of a sudden you're like, wait, John Rahm and Bryson DeChambeau are washing my car.
7: How did this valet?
5: Happen? How did that happen? Wait, what?
7: Oh, my God. I love it. That was a perfect call. Perfect call. First he affirmed the putt-puttness, and then he came up with the beautifully demoralizing idea.
5: This is going to be interesting. I just got a note from ESPN Milwaukee's own Josh DiMaggio. ESPN Milwaukee, okay?
7: Mm-hmm.
5: In the state of Wisconsin, where you just said putt-putt. He said it's called mini golf. So the state you used as your example, we are getting word from our great station ESPN Milwaukee 94.5 in Milwaukee that we are a part of every day.
7: Mm-hmm.
5: And Josh is saying, no, mini golf.
7: But you're not doing all the golf things. You're only putting.
8: So it turns out putt-putt's a brand.
5: Oh, David giving free plugs. This makes matters worse for him.
8: You
5: cannot do this.
8: Putt-putt's a subsection of miniature golf.
7: Wait, it's a brand? So wait, what's the brand? What is the
5: brand? Putt-putt, obviously.
7: But like, what do you do? Who's putt-putt?
8: Putt-putt LLC.
7: Who's big putt-putt?
5: Well, but is that like one of those Kleenex tissue things where somebody would say, hey, give me a Kleenex?
8: Yes, that's exactly what it is.
5: So you're hyping a brand that is not a partner of Unsportsmanlike nor ESPN Radio.
7: You know what?
5: You have gone on a huge leap here.
7: This track, because in the South, we say Coke for everything a lot of places.
5: Again, like, more brands that you're just giving out here.
7: Let me get a Coke for all
8: Yeah, but that's for anything.
9: Wait, for any soda?
5: So if you want like a Sprite or 7-Up, you say, give me a Coke?
7: Yeah, a lot of people. Yeah, it's like, I just want a Coke. And then they'll be like, well, what do you want? Let me get a Sprite.
8: That's crazy. That's insane.
5: That's even you. I understand.
7: I'm going to grab a Coke.
5: Wait a minute. I understand you're from Louisiana. You live in Georgia. I get all of that. And you want to represent the South, and you do a great job at that. Even you have to admit, David Dennis Jr., that is utterly insane.
7: It's just how we do things. You know?
5: You can't order a Coke and then get a Sprite and say, no, I meant a Sprite. Like, that's not the same thing.
7: Some people are just like, I'm going to go grab a Coke, and then you go into the store. And then you get
8: like an orange soda.
7: I know, whatever you want. It's a
5: wait,
7: it's a
5: wait, track. Hold on, hold on. There's a difference here. Are you saying you're with, let's say you and your wife are together and you're stopping to get gas and you say, hey, I'm going to run inside. I got to get a Coke. That's different than ordering a Coke at a store, restaurant, whatever it is, and expecting, as Pat said, an orange soda to come back.
7: You go into the store, like you stop at the gas station.

0: totally different.
1: I'm not just like, oh, tell the waiter, hey, let me get a Coke, and then just like, it's waiter's choice. That's
2: how you made it seem.
3: Well, if you sit down at a restaurant and say, can I have a Coke? And they'll say, which one do you want? And you'll say, can I have a Pepsi?
1: Well, first of all, I'm adamantly against. One of my biggest pet peeves at restaurants, and I'm like, can I have a Coke? And we have Pepsi products, can you have a Pepsi? And they're not even remotely the same thing.
3: And you're like, no, I wanted a Sprite, actually.
1: They're not, right, you know, hey.
2: No, but yeah, Pat, it's not even that he wants a Sprite. It's that he expects the waiter or waitress to know he'd want a Sprite by ordering a Coke.
1: This is why you guys call things mini golf, because you just don't understand. It's because
3: we call things by the right names.
1: That's right. You say sometimes, hey, I'm going to go grab a Coke. Let me get a Coke. I'm going to get a Coke. And the options are aplenty, even though you said Coke.
2: I got one more idea for Liv re-entrance. Okay? One more idea, quickly. Mm-hmm. What if TGL, Matt Barry sitting there, Palm Beach Gardens, Florida, on ESPN, a TGL event, Liv versus PGA?
1: There you go.
2: That could be a good one. 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

0: games, then I think we'll be closer to at least having a better idea.
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2: 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I would start Deshaun Watson, and let's just see what he has.
3: We are on Sports Tonight here on ESPN Radio, ESPN 2. We are presented by Progressive Insurance, along with David Dennis Jr. in for Canty and Smalls. Evan Cohen with you. By the way, a million tweets already. Do you call it putt-putt or mini-golf at UnsportsESPN on Twitter? David and I debating it. David saying it is putt-putt. I'm saying it's mini-golf. And there's a lot of both answers on the Twitter there. We will get into some of those comments as the show continues here, David. But let's get into the aforementioned Cleveland Browns because, as we know, they're in a quarterback competition right now. You're shaking your head before I even do the setup. Go ahead.
4: This is the... I'm so annoyed. Annoyed is like not even, it's so underselling how I feel about the idea that Deshaun Watson may be starting for the Cleveland Browns week one. And all of the decades of the Cleveland Browns embarrassments, Deshaun Watson taking the field to start week one in the year 2026 of our Lord is the most embarrassing thing that the Browns would have ever done.
3: Why?
4: Because the guy has not been good for half a decade. Nobody wants him. Fans don't want him. People do not like him for very clear, obvious, off-the-field reasons as well. He has not shown to be good at all. You have a guy in Shedeur Sanders who I don't even know if he's good. I don't even know if Shedeur Sanders is good or not because he has not really had much of a shot to show if he belongs on the field, if he's starting, he belongs in the NFL. And you are going to roll out Deshaun Watson seemingly just because you've paid him or owe him tens of millions of dollars when every other franchise in this position just gets rid of the guy and eats the money because that's what they do. And you're going to throw Deshaun Watson out there for what? From what, when all accounts of, from what we're talking about, this team, people are saying a quarterback away, decent quarterback away. Deshaun Watson is not that decent quarterback. There's nothing to show me that he is good, and he's not even popular within the fan base. There is literally zero reason to have Deshaun Watson out there on the field, and there's really not a reason to have him still on your team right now. In terms of Cleveland Browns embarrassments, this is right at the top for having Deshaun Watson. Not signing him is probably top five, and putting him on the field in 2026 is the top.
3: What would you like them to do right now?
4: Move on from Deshaun Watson. Start Shedeur Sanders and plan
3: Define moving on from him. I just want to make sure we're clear on this. Like, cut him altogether?
4: If you can, yeah. If you can cut him, I'm sure you probably still can. Get rid of the guy because I don't even know if I want him in my locker room. I don't even know if I want him around. I don't want him around these young dudes. Get rid of this guy. Get him out of here. Start Shedeur Sanders. And if he's not good, stink and then get a good quarterback in 2027.
3: So here's. Well done by you. People are certainly going to react to that one. Here's the crazy part. I didn't even get through the setup of this. You gave us the punchline of it. And yet, I would argue Shedeur is still handling himself really well through all of the mishigas that you just brought up, right? Like, I think that's the untold part of this, is that I'm sure Shedeur Sanders and Deion, Hall of Famer, have had the conversation of, like, Deion saying to his son, you have to be better. You have allowed someone else to be in that mix. Like, that's the dad mentality and the football knowledge of Deion. But simultaneously, they're probably both saying, I can't believe this is the guy that I have to compete with, but I still have to beat him in that competition. And I'm glad you, like, I thought what you just did was very fair because it was very critical of the Browns slash Deshaun. But also, you were careful. I noticed what you did there, David Dennis Jr., and you're right. You cannot also then praise the Shedeur on-field stuff because he hasn't pulled away. I'm sure they would love him to pull away in this quarterback competition, no?
4: Do they? Like, I don't know. Like, I don't know if the – like, the thing is, like, the Browns have seemingly been so determined to we're going to try this Deshaun Watson thing out. Like, for me, if they're anywhere close to each other – it should be Shedeur Sanders. And I feel like they're still close to each other. But the things the Browns have done, hey, Shador's going to start in practice. Well, actually not. Deshaun Watson. We're going to praise Deshaun Watson. Looks like he's having fun out there in the preseason game, even though he don't look good. Like, it seems like they are determined to go to Deshaun Watson. Now, of course, if Shedeur Sanders had blown him out the water, I would assume he would start. But right now, the Browns just seem determined to go to Deshaun Watson. And to your original point, Shedeur Sanders, regardless of how his shortcomings as a quarterback, which there are many, he has always said the right thing. I mean, since he's coming to the league, when it comes to these quarterback situations, the quarterback controversy, the things he said, he's kind of always said the right thing and handled himself well. The question is, how good of a quarterback is he? And that's something we don't know.
3: Let's hear from Shedeur, who did not have the greatest of preseason games in their game against the Chicago Bears over the weekend. Here is what Shedeur Sanders had to say yesterday about not sweating Saturday's start.
5: I'll say every day of my life is important. Every day is important. I wouldn't say it's a day that's not important. So that's just another day going out there doing what I got to do, honestly. I don't really feel anxiety or any pressure, you know, even going into things like that anymore, because it's like, that's how I approach everything. So, you know, it's just another day of going to work, you know. That's all it is for me.
3: He's really good at a young age of saying words that actually give you nothing. And that is partially, no, seriously, that is part of like, that's the veteran. Like, how do you speak with a smile to fans and media without giving any competitive edge to anyone else? And when I say giving a competitive edge to anyone else, creating a controversy within your own team gives a competitive edge to the other team automatically, because you're worried about stuff that is not your opponent. But all of this said, there is a fascinating through line here between stinky teams in the NFL right now. Mm-hmm. If I said to you, take the Browns uniform off of them, put a neutral uniform that we've never seen on them of an NFL team and take the name of the team off of them, and I did the same thing for the New York Jets, both of them are ripe for a franchise quarterback. Mm-hmm. I think both the Browns and the Jets actually have the building blocks where, hypothetically, a franchise quarterback, if ever available, would say, I kind of like that group over there. The problem is the laundry. Yeah. The player is going to, and the agent and the team around that player, obviously, you're going to say, are you really going to sign up to play for the Jets? Are you really going to sign up to play for the Browns? But the reality is, they're actually building everything outside of the quarterback position pretty well right now.
4: Well, and also what these teams have in common, like bad teams, like teams make bad choices that impact them. The Browns make franchise-altering mistakes that devastate them for years and years to come. They made a franchise-altering, I won't even call it a mistake, bad move that landed them Deshaun Watson, and things like that take you years and years to recover from, and that's why they're in the position they're in right now.
3: Do you think they're a quarterback away?
4: I do think, yeah, they have enough talent around them. Yes, they're a quarterback away. The problem is, for a team like the Browns, a quarterback away means a whole lot more than it does for some of these other franchises.
3: Yeah, and that's why you grouped them with the Jets, right? Yeah. It's because, like, they are a quarterback away, except for they're the Browns and the Jets. We're on Sportsmanlike, presented by Progressive.
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14: Don't doubt Cignetti. What's he doing at six? He got two stud defensive ends from last year's squad back, who you know because of the ruling in Colorado.
12: Yeah.
14: So what does he do? Go get one of the best quarterbacks in the portal in Josh Hoover. And who was Fernando Mendoza at start of last year? Nobody even knew who the hell Fernando Mendoza was.
15: They also weren't ranked sixth last year.
14: Cal Bear fans didn't know who Fernando Mendoza was,
15: That's
14: right? So, I mean, you go get Josh Hoover, who he's got to cut down on the INTs coming out of TCU, but they did well in the portal, and they got a lot of talent coming back. I'm not doubting Cignetti. Anybody else can doubt him all you want, but they're going to make another run in the CFP. They're a staple right now to me in college football. Hell, he's got the best record in all of football over the last 2 years at 27-2. I ain't doubting that guy.
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18: 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Like, oh, what if Michael Jordan said, hey, come to my restaurant, let's have a drink. What are you going to do? I'm not going to drink. I'm not going to fake it. I can't do that. Now, that would be tough.
19: You would do it.
18: You think I would?
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18: 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We are on Sportsmanlike here on ESPN Radio, ESPN2. We are presented by Progressive Insurance, along with David Dennis Jr. in four. Chris Canty and Michelle Smallman, Evan Cohen with you. And no, Michael Jordan and I have not met up yet, but MJ, if you're listening or any of the team, part of Jordan Brand listening, feel free to reach out to me and I will happily meet up with you. I'll clear my schedule to meet up with Michael Jordan. I think I'll have some time.
19: Only if you're going to drink, though.
18: No, I don't drink.
19: Well, that's peer pressure for you, pal.
4: There's no, I mean, you know, Michael what? Jordan says, let's have a drink.
18: Order a water.
21: The ceiling is the roof.
18: I don't
19: order
18: drink.
19: Water.
18: I don't drink alcohol.
19: Yeah, but it's Michael Jordan.
4: You will never hang out with him again.
18: No, I think Michael's so true to himself. He is who he is, and I think you would appreciate that about me.
19: No.
18: He wouldn't?
19: Nope. Yeah.
4: Well, I don't know, but maybe not. But I think there's probably like seven other reasons he wouldn't hang out with you again. But
18: you know, we don't have power rankings today, brought to us by SoFi. You don't need to do that.
4: Seven reasons Michael Jordan won't hang with Alvin for a second time. I don't know. Maybe.
18: All right. Nice being here. 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Quick behind the scenes here. Well, first of all, if you missed us in the first hour, shame on you. You should have been here. We had a good conversation about A.J. Brown, basically confirming what we all knew last year, that he and Jalen Hurts clearly did not get along. He's spoken to everybody on the Eagles, basically, or a lot of people on the Eagles, just not that guy, the guy that he's known for his whole life, that they had a great relationship. They won a Super Bowl together. He's got love for the Eagles. Didn't say anything bad about Jalen Hurts at all. Just confirmed they haven't spoken and kind of gave us that opportunity to say everything we speculated on last year was probably pretty damn true. Rory McIlroy had a mic drop moment saying, okay, well, the Liv guys want to come back. Will they provide value? Well, they didn't provide value to the Liv tour. Why do we want them back here? An amazing thing. And Shedeur Sanders continues to handle himself well, regardless of the circumstances there in Cleveland, says all the right things. David Dennis Jr., a major issue with the way in which the Browns are operating, and says the fact that Deshaun is even in the quarterback competition right now is the most egregious thing the Browns have done over the last however many years. We also saw a five-team NBA trade last night. Now, while David Dennis Jr. and I are, I say this lovingly, losers, when it comes to, like, breaking down the bench of the Clippers and the Nuggets.
4: Michael Jordan will hang out with me for a second time.
18: Okay, you can't, whoa, stop everything. What do you mean a second time?
4: He would, if we hung out for the first time, he would hang out with me for a second time.
18: Wait, have you hung out with MJ or not?
4: No, I have not, but I'm just saying.
18: But you just made it seem like you hung out with MJ.
4: No. The conversation with you was that if you hung out with Michael Jordan, he would not hang out with you for a second time. If I found myself hanging out with Michael Jordan, he'd be like, hey, that guy's cool.
18: When I'm in Atlanta, definitely just made it seem like you've hung out with Michael Jordan.
0: No, he was distancing himself from you when you grouped you and him together as losers, and he was saying, I'm not a loser. MJ would hang out with me twice.
4: Yes. Anyway. I think clearly everybody understood that, right? It's kind of like when you ask for a Coke and everybody understands your...
0: Yeah, everyone understands that for sure.
4: Everybody understands it.
0: No, I actually meant Sprite.
18: Five-team NBA trade last night, and it centers around Peyton Watson, who was with the Nuggets, and he goes to Cleveland, a four-year, $88 million deal, sign and trade, along with Cam Whitmore, Dennis Schroeder to Charlotte, Trey Mann to Washington, Max Strus to L.A., and Julian Reese, a 31 first-round pick from Cleveland and a 32 second-round pick from Sacramento going to Denver. Okay, ESPN.com is all the information. Bobby Marks put out a great video breaking down the trade on YouTube at BobbyMarks42 on Twitter, our front office insider. David, the fallout last night amongst fans and media was the Denver Nuggets may be the franchise that does the least for a superstar in all of sports. That they look at Jokic won a title against the Heat years ago, and since then, basically everyone that was a major contributor at any point or could have been a major contributor, they let go. The one guy they kept, Christian Brown, has been a major disappointment by way of the contract, a five-year deal, over $100 million, whatever it was, and he hasn't been that great. Is there a team in sports, in your mind, that has done less for a superstar than Denver has for Jokic?
4: Golden State Warriors, without even hesitating.
18: Go ahead.
4: In the last 5 years, without even hesitating, the Golden State Warriors, which is why your insistence on sort of marrying these two franchises together and planting the seeds of the Jokic and Warriors thing is so, you know, whatever. Because the two franchises have both taken their stars kind of for granted. The Nuggets have made poor decisions with who they were going to give their money to, namely Christian Brown, and that's why they've been left without, you know, basically giving away their prospect. Like, the guy that they were going to have was to build, you know, as a future star with Jokic, they're not reaping the benefits of that and giving him away essentially for nothing. The Golden State Warriors, by the same token, have basically for the last 7 years, they got those draft picks, the Wiseman picks in 2020-21, have talked about building for this future while preserving the present or whatever. They have done essentially nothing to build around Stephen Curry. He's only had all-stars in the 2022. He's only played with an all-star in 2022. Draymond and Andrew Wiggins made all-stars that year, and they won a championship. Since then, zero all-star teammates for Stephen Curry. Like, these teams are both taking their generational stars absolutely for granted.
3: All right, we need to get back to this conversation because that was a fascinating point. But Myron Metcalf just popped in.
4: Hey! Look
3: at that. Matt and Myron, 3 p. to 5 p. Eastern time here on ESPN Radio. He's on First Take today at 10 a.m. Eastern. No big deal. But Myron has had a fascinating 24 hours here. Yeah. And while this conversation is really interesting, Myron's life is even more interesting. Yeah. Yeah. What has happened here? You and I have had a fascinating 24 hours together.
1: I'd like to apologize to the city of New York. If you hear about a black man in a blue suit who was looking in random windows, trying to open various doors throughout the city, it was me trying to find a studio. I couldn't find it. I circled the block. I asked people questions. New Yorkers don't.
4: This is
1: like
4: the
1: a lot
4: block.
1: Of questions.
4: Well, you know, the building is
3: the block.
4: It's a big building. This is not a. It's not a. You're not walking.
3: Wait,
4: into
3: I need to give even more context.
4: Here.
3: So for those who are unaware, Myron is from Milwaukee, mm-hmm. lives in Minnesota. Okay, Myron covers college basketball and has a 5 day a week show. Matt Jones, Matt and Myron, 3 to 5 Eastern time. You also are not normally here in New York.
1: Mm-mm.
3: So you make the trip to New York, mm-hmm. and yesterday. You called me. I was on another call.
1: Yeah.
3: You called me about something. I then called you back, and I got told off by both you off the air and Matt Jones on the air because I called you back.
1: Yeah, that wasn't our fault. That was on us. That was our fault because I didn't realize that you didn't realize that we were on. But Matt thought maybe you didn't watch the show. That was our concern.
3: I listened to this. Matt was doing. I have too many responsibilities. Matt's doing the show from a studio that I had to set him up at.
1: True.
3: And then he's asking me, do I need to bring a Comrex, which is a piece of radio equipment? I'm like, I don't know. How would I know this? Just do the show from the studio at 3 p.m. Eastern time. And then he, in the middle of the night, he's texting me about where the location for the studio is. I give him the location, and now you're lost.
1: I circled the block 3 times. This is
3: the block.
4: The building takes up the entire block. So I don't know how you did not get to the building. That is the block.
1: I had the navigation that you sent me.
3: Yeah.
1: And it was like you're 100 feet away. I don't know what happened. Next thing I know, I'm 1,000 feet away. And I got confused. I stopped. I'm looking around. I didn't really know what was going on. I'm trying to open doors. There's like a storage facility somewhere around here. I'm like, maybe this is.
3: You thought we were broadcasting from a storage facility?
1: I don't know. Maybe it was like some top secret Disney thing. You hit a button and it becomes a studio. I don't
3: Mickey
1: know.
3: Mickey comes out or
4: now,
3: something?
4: No,
1: I don't
4: no,
1: know if it was like
4: also,
1: Batman. I don't
4: also
1: know.
4: Also of note, there is usually a long line of people outside of the building.
1: Yeah.
4: Trying to go see the various shows that filmed there.
3: And of course, by the way, Rob Lorenzo, our genius who does all the
1: Thank
3: social,
1: so
3: has all of it now documented that we found Myron. This is amazing. In the middle of the street with his suitcase, just looking around.
1: I was standing on one intersection. I was standing for about like 3 minutes straight, just looking around. And at some point, people are kind of looking at me a little bit like, what's this? I'm not crossing the street. Mm-hmm. You know, I'm not moving. I'm just kind of stuck. And everyone can see, like, they know I'm not from here. I think they can see that right away. So
3: let's have you weigh in on a couple of things we've been discussing. Let's say you're going to play golf, but it's not at a golf course. It's at a place that would have 18 holes, and you'd only use the putter. What is that called?
1: It's called mini golf.
3: Thank you.
1: There's no other name. Is there another name for it?
3: Well, David Dennis Jr. thinks so.
4: It's called putt-putt.
1: No, I've never heard putt-putt.
4: Never heard putt-putt?
1: No, I've never. Mini golf is what I've always known it to be.
3: That's what I thought. That's what I thought. Next one. Is there a team in sports that has done less for a superstar than people believe the Nuggets have for Jokic? Last night, they make that trade. Peyton Watson, a young player they found, UCLA, I believe, draft pick, go somewhere else because of salary cap purposes, sign and trade to the Cavs. Any sport that you think of a team, you're like, that team has done less for a superstar than boom.
1: Well, he got a championship, and any small market team's gonna have a tough time attracting big free agents. So I think you're just limited in this NBA landscape. I think if you're trying to put Jokic in a position, but Josh Allen probably is number one, I would think.
3: Josh Allen, interesting.
1: Josh Allen, I don't know what they've done. You know, you got Keon Coleman making TikToks, whatever he's doing. You finally get DJ Moore, that has to work. But I think Josh Allen probably is the superstars on an island more than anybody.
3: What about in your town that you live in now, in Minnesota, for Justin Jefferson?
1: Well, we're going to see if Kyler Murray is the answer for that. I mean, he had Sam Darnold. They won 14 games. And the Vikings decided that he wasn't good enough to be their quarterback. He was good enough to win a Super Bowl somewhere else. They thought J.J. McCarthy was the guy. That was a miscalculation. And now you got to see if Kyler Murray. I'll tell you what. If this fails, Justin Jefferson will demand a trade. I think that's what's on the line.
3: Maybe
1: for the
3: most
1: Vikings.
3: Justified trade demand in the history of trade demands.
1: Yeah.
3: Literally, listen, somebody, you could sit there and say, I don't believe in trade demands. Yeah. Okay, it's 2026 in sports. It happens all the time. When we were growing up, that didn't happen. Okay, whatever. Although Kareem Abdul-Jabbar technically demanded out of Milwaukee to get to L.A. I think it worked for him. But I think that in general, like, we're more used to that. If there's ever a justified trade demand, I think the Justin Jefferson trade demand would be a justified trade demand.
1: Yeah.
3: If this doesn't work this year with Kyler, obviously.
1: He's made a ton of money, and he's got a little town home in Minnesota. He's got to do something, Kyler Murray, to make Justin Jefferson want to stay.
3: 888-SAY-ESPN, 888-729-3776. Give us the team that you believe in all of sports has done the least to support its superstar. I brought up maybe Minnesota with Justin Jefferson. Myron Metcalf.
4: Oh, no.
3: David just saw the picture for the first time. It's on ESPN2 and on Sports ESPN. Matt Jones
4: You're
3: is going to have a field day with
4: facility,
3: this today.
4: A block. Why would you be in front of the storage facility?
1: David, I don't know. I was knocking on doors, trying to open doors.
3: This is amazing.
1: I'm a robbery suspect right now. That's what you don't realize.
3: But David Dennis Jr. gave us the Warriors for Steph, which is a fascinating one because I think they tried some things. It hasn't worked. Myron gives us Bills for Josh Allen. 888-SAY-ESPN. 888-729-3776. The team in all of sports that has done the least for their superstar. We'll get your phone calls in. Can you stay around?
1: Yeah.
3: Actually, you don't know where to go, so what's
4: the
3: difference?
4: It's going to take him an hour.
3: Yeah, he doesn't know how
4: studio.
3: To get to the first
4: he
3: needs
4: to
3: meeting. He's going to need us to actually take him there. We're on Sportsmanlike, presented by Progressive Insurance.
1: 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Coming up Thursday, I'll be live in New York City, and we get you ready for week 2 of NFL preseason. 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
0: People don't really eat waffles. Like, no one in America actually eats waffles unless they go to a hotel. I like money. I apologize.
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0: You want to fight? I'll fight. I don't care.
3: Love.
0: Spit on my shoe and tickle me too.
3: I don't know if people know about Rocky.
0: A spaghetti. We don't know a lot about waffles because we really don't eat them unless we're traveling.
4: Myron, can you unmute yourself?
0: Yeah.
5: We are on Sportsmanlike here on ESPN Radio. ESPN 2. 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Myron found the why is David giving
0: hits.
5: Us a look?
0: I don't know. They're playing my hits. This is incredible.
6: There is an entire house dedicated to waffles.
0: Yeah, the waffle take. Okay, so
6: here, I don't understand the waffle take.
0: I explained it. So again, Waffle House, first off, Waffle House is like five states. Like, Waffle House, people don't realize that because if you live in the area, you got a lot of Waffle Houses. No disrespect to those people. No disrespect to the people who really buy waffles, eat waffles. But I'm telling you, for the most part, most people only eat waffles at hotels and when they're traveling. They don't eat them any other time.
5: What?
0: That's the reality.
5: You don't think people eat waffles at home?
0: Not like that.
5: My wife makes my kids homemade waffles all the time.
0: I think it's more rare than people think. I think we exaggerate.
6: Myron, how many states are there in the United States?
0: I think 50 last I checked.
6: 50. Yeah.
5: He walked around 48 of them this morning trying to find the studio, I think.
0: I was basically in Harlem this morning.
6: Waffle House is in 25 states.
0: Yeah, that's what they tell you. But I've been to a lot of states.
6: You're saying that there's, this is Waffle House propaganda.
5: It's illegal to do it that way. Like, you probably cannot say you're in a state for a company like that and then not actually be there. They probably are held to a little bit different standard, I would think, for a business that big.
6: How long are you in New York? How long are you in New York?
0: I'm in till tomorrow.
6: You're in till tomorrow. Yeah. Tonight, after the show, walking around, I am scared to direct you to any place that's not within the three-block radius of where you are right now.
0: Yeah, don't do that.
6: But if you get a head start, like this afternoon, maybe get there tonight.
0: Okay.
6: I would say Harlem is a decent area. They have a thing called chicken and waffles. I don't know if you've ever heard of this combination that people eat from time to time. That's not exactly in a Holiday Inn lobby there. It's a thing that people do.
0: Yeah, chicken and waffles is cheating, though. That's a combination. I'm talking about standalone waffles. That's the difference.
5: They're great. Standalone waffles.
6: Nobody eats any breakfast thing standalone. Nobody just eats just pancakes. It's a pancake and a meat.
0: We travel more than most people. And I travel to college. Like, I travel all over. And I'm telling you, in hotel lobbies is where you see people losing it over a waffle maker. I'm standing in line behind some dude who's making four waffles per kid for some reason, and it's just a mess, and I'm tired of it. Two waffles per family at hotels, that's what I would propose.
5: Mm. Yeah, I think people eat waffles way
6: people
5: more than
6: people eat waffles, and you're just making the point that people really, really enjoy waffles and the fact that they're making
5: That's true.
6: Many.
5: They really dive in.
0: And David wants me to get lost in Harlem. That's the other thing I've learned from this conversation. He doesn't want me to make it to First Take
5: Harlem,
0: in tomorrow.
5: Okay, you have no feel for Harlem, man, because Harlem is totally different than you think it is. Harlem is totally up and running in a great way. They have some awesome restaurants, great neighborhoods.
0: I've been all over this city.
5: That doesn't sound like it.
6: You were all over the city this morning trying to get to the building.
0: I need a refresher. That's what I need.
5: By the way, we have the picture up at Unsports ESPN and on ESPN2 right now of Myron getting lost all over the place. Rob is also putting together a full-fledged movie, basically, about the travels of Myron Metcalf.
0: Where was I?
5: Oh, my God. This is amazing.
6: It's like the terminal with Tom Hanks.
5: All right. So everybody's ripping the Denver Nuggets out there saying, oh, my God, you let go of another guy. Jokic is gone. I'm sorry. No, Jokic is not gone. Peyton Watson, sign and trade, goes to Cleveland, 4 years, $88 million. I don't know that they're that much closer to a title, by the way. The two guys that actually had the finals experience that you would say had some griminess, Max Strus and Dennis Schroeder, are no longer there. Oh, by the way, and James Harden will still be there, so automatically you're disqualified from actually winning a title based on that. But they make a move. A lot of people like the move. That's fine. I think in this case, though, the focus has been on Denver. That they keep doing things to hurt their team. And, oh, by the way, at the end of the season, Jokic is a free agent at the same time that the Golden State Warriors have $100 million in cap space. Just throwing that out there. The team in sports that has done the least for its superstar is, let's find out, 888-SAY-ESPN. Wayne in Virginia listening on 94.1 in Virginia. Morning, Wayne.
7: Hey, how's everybody doing this morning?
5: Great. What's going on? Well, not Myron's not doing great, but other than David and I are
0: here.
7: Yeah. So Myron, I am a big fan. Only time I can get Matt and Myron is on Saturday mornings And it's,
5: you're going to have a problem then moving forward.
0: We've actually never been on Saturday morning, so that's
1: interesting. We were on Sunday before.
5: Sunday.
0: Is that a different show?
7: Maybe it is Hammer Sunday. And Maybe Sunday. It is Sunday. Yeah, sorry. Okay. But I love the banter back and forth between you and Matt. Really good show. Love that. So,
5: 3 to 5 Eastern.
7: My team is the California Angels or Los Angeles Angels now with Mike Trout. They've done nothing other than had Cho Ohtani for a little bit, but other than that, they've done nothing. Just had a big, bright, shiny jewel and done nothing to keep the guy.
5: It's a good answer, but here's one thing I would critique on that. They went out and got Ohtani.
6: Yeah.
5: Anthony Rendon was a World Series MVP when they got him from Washington. Like, if you do that for, let's just use the two guys that you brought up, both of you, right? Buffalo for Josh Allen and the Warriors for Steph. You get a Hall of Famer, in essence, in Ohtani upon arrival, and you get a Finals MVP or a Super Bowl MVP. Like, that's pretty good. Like, because I was going to bring up, do we say that about Kansas City in terms of Mahomes, but they just got Kenneth Walker, like, who is a Super Bowl MVP. So at least they're helping him in that regard, maybe not the wide receiver position. So I think there is something to that. And Angels.
3: They also had Albert Pujols for a decade.
0: They did.
5: I actually think they've done a lot. I think it just hasn't worked.
0: Yeah.
5: And I give, like, I'm glad nobody said the Milwaukee Bucks yet, because I think they tried around Giannis. It just didn't work.
0: Well, you're limited, though, if you're in a small market. Like, you're limited on what you're going to get. If you don't get it through the draft, it's just hard to get free agents. They're not coming. You got to make a trade. They did that with Milwaukee. And I think the reality is Jokic won't win another championship in Denver. He'll have to go somewhere else to do that. But that's not going to happen.
5: Todd in West Virginia listening on 102.3 ESPN in West Virginia. Morning, Todd.
8: Hey, good morning, guys. Pleasure, honor. It was going to be Miles until earlier this year. Bijan down in Atlanta. I mean, he's probably going to get stats, but you put 8 in the box, he's crushed all season. Real quick, though, do you say ping pong or table tennis?
5: Good one. Excellent question. Thank you for the call. Let's quickly hit on the Bijan. Bijan hasn't been there long enough for me to go like, oh, Atlanta's done him wrong. Like, I we're not there yet with that.
6: They're still building the team out, essentially.
5: Agreed.
6: And Drake London is pretty good. So.
5: But they do need a quarterback, and I don't think they have one. Forget whether we think they have one. I don't think they think they have one based on what we've seen so far. I say ping pong.
0: It's ping pong. There's no other name for it.
6: Ping pong.
5: Okay.
6: Ping
3: pong. That's the brand name.
6: So it's okay to produce the brand name in this instance, but not when we're talking putt putt. Okay, I got you.
5: I don't know a putt putt.
0: I've never heard putt putt.
5: You know what? It's amazing is his example of where people in his head call it putt putt. Was your home state that you – or your native state, whatever you want to say, of Wisconsin? He literally goes, oh, I'm sure in Wisconsin they're playing putt-putt.
0: Never.
5: And then Josh DiMaggio, ESPN Milwaukee, texted me, we don't call it putt-putt. We call it mini golf from Milwaukee.
6: Are there more putt-putts or Waffle Houses in Wisconsin?
0: I don't – there's not a Waffle House in Wisconsin to my knowledge. It's in 5 states. I mean, that's 3
5: It's gone from 25 down to 5. Andrew in Kansas.
0: Cooking the numbers.
5: On 100.7 in Kansas. Morning, Andrew.
9: Hey, morning. In his defense, I have heard it called putt-putt. I call it mini golf.
5: Hold on. If you were going to poll everyone in Kansas, more people would call it mini golf or putt-putt?
9: Oh, I would say mini golf.
5: Yeah. Okay. Yeah. Definitely. Yeah. Okay. Good.
0: Mini golf.
9: But I would say this: it is a small market problem on the main subject. I know putt-putt's the other subject, but. It's definitely a small market problem. I've seen my Royals go through it with Salvi. Yes, we won a title, but that was guys through the farm system playing small ball. I just see it happening with Bobby Wood again, and I hate seeing it.
5: Yeah, but here's the problem. Thank you for the phone call. The problem with this whole thing about, like, oh, it's a small market thing, and that's why the Nuggets don't keep guys, is the ownership group is as rich of any ownership group there is.
0: That doesn't mean anything in the second apron world.
5: Understood. Oh, my God. I'm sorry. I'm distracted by you.
0: What'd I do?
5: Rob just put out the video of Myron Lost this weekend at Unsports – or this weekend, this morning at Unsports ESPN. When he first found you before you saw him, you were looking up, like, in space for the building.
0: I was I was hoping that someone would help me.
5: David, wait till you watch this video. He's literally looking up as if somehow he's going to find someone in space. That's where they are. It's amazing.
6: Were you praying? Were you praying? Was there a prayer involved here?
0: It was getting nervous. I was getting to the point where I was like, I don't know where I'm at all of a sudden, and I needed someone to rescue me.
5: All right, we have the video.
0: Okay.
5: Here is the video and audio of Myron Metcalf. 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I love when Pat in my ear. We have the video and it doesn't then play.
0: It didn't work.
5: You know what? Add on Sports ESPN. You'll see the video. All right. There was a major contract extension in the NFL yesterday. What does it mean for the other side of the ball for that team that that guy is on? We'll explain next. Myron's got a find, by the way. Now
6: hold
5: the first
6: his
5: take.
6: Hand. Hold
5: the
6: his
5: first
6: hand,
5: take
6: please.
5: Meeting. He's going to need help.
0: I do.
5: We're on Sportsmanlike, presented by Progressive Insurance.
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1: Baker Mayfield reported to Bucs camp, doesn't have the new deal he wants, and now sources tell ESPN that he will play out the final year of his deal and become an unrestricted free agent.
2: Baker's not happy with what the Buccaneers offer, like Vita Vea, but Baker right now is going to bet on himself. 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
3: These are two big names to pay attention to just because I think that they're a contender in the NFC if they stay healthy.
4: Unsportsmanlike here on ESPN Radio, ESPN 2. We are presented by Progressive Insurance, along with David Dennis Jr., Evan Cohen with you. David in for CC and Smalls. Thank you to Myron Metcalf. You'll hear him 3 p. to 5 p. Eastern time today and see him on First Take, 10 a.m. Eastern on ESPN 2 today. I will be with him. There's a First Take meeting every day, obviously, prepping the show, David. As you know, you've been on a million times. And so Myron is on his way to the First Take meeting. I don't know that he's going to get there.
5: Yeah.
4: But he's on his way there.
5: He should join the team's meeting on his way so he can.
4: That's a good point. It doesn't have to be in person. But I specifically said to him.
5: I don't know why you set him up for that.
4: Well, I thought it would. Oh, I got a thumbs up. He's there. Rob got him there. Okay. I just thought it would be beneficial to him to be in person with the team for First Take, but you're right.
5: Maybe we should be there. You should have just sent him directly to the studio.
4: Wait a second. Hold on. Wait a minute.
6: He's in a room by himself.
4: Oh, they're not there. He's in a room by himself.
7: What do you mean they're not there?
4: I guess. Well,
5: you should have sent him directly to the studio.
4: The
5: to just
4: person I said that he should go and work with and go sit with may not physically be there today. He may be in Bristol or whatever else.
7: So this is your fault.
4: Yeah.
7: You got Myron lost.
4: Yeah, no, that one's on me.
7: What a
4: few days for Myron Metcalf.
5: Seems like somebody may want a lot of television time to himself, sabotaging co-host of First Date.
7: You're saying he's trying to get Myron not to be on the show so he can talk.
4: That's interesting.
5: Give me all the takes to myself.
4: Here's where you go, and I give him the wrong location, sitting there. That's a good idea. You know what? Not bad.
5: Welcome to First Take with Evan Cohen and Evan Cohen.
4: No, it's Courtney and Jordan Rogers today. I think Shefty's on. We got a crew. Anyway, speaking of Shefty.
7: We'll see if Myron's there.
4: Yeah, we'll see if Myron's there. Shefty reported yesterday the Bucs and their star defensive tackle, Vita Vea, agreed to a one-year contract extension, adding $6 million to his $18 million this year to make it 24. In essence, he now has a two-year, $48 million deal with the Tampa Bay Bucs. It seems like about $30 million plus guaranteed. He's going to be there in the next couple of years. He's a big piece of their defense, both physically in terms of his size and obviously what he does for that defense. Tampa, we know, coached by Todd Bowles, excellent defensive mind, excellent defensive coach. That's kind of where they start. But all the buzz around this team is around the quarterback in Baker Mayfield, who also wants a big deal. He's said just a couple of days ago, we're going to shock some people this year. I don't know what shocking people means, because I think everybody expects them to probably be within the 8 to 10 win range, somewhere around there. So that means you have to be above 10, or maybe, I mean, shock doesn't necessarily mean good. So maybe like, oh, we're going to be terrible. We're going to actually win 5 games this year. Yeah. I don't think that's what he meant. But now, David, does this make you think that they're closer to a Baker deal because one of the big deals is off the table for them, one left to go?
5: I don't think that he's going to sign this before. I think he's going to take this to the free agency. This is where all roads are leading. I don't think this has any impact on that. Baker Mayfield seems to have sort of, you know, planted his flag on that, and I think the Tampa Bay is fine with that as well. I think we're going to look at him trying to figure things out next season. I don't think this has any impact on that at all.
4: Interesting. So the one last thing to do, all the focus on the one contract. And by the way, you know, there is an argument to be made that it is in Tampa's best interest to take the personal feelings out, which is hard, and allow him to be mad this year for the sake of a guy that has always been better with the chip on his shoulder, and also to just flat out maybe not overpay him moving forward.
5: Okay, I want to hone in on the first part here.
4: Yeah.
5: This whole idea that Baker Mayfield's better with a chip on his shoulder. I need some better explanation, because that just seems like a thing that we kind of say, but we have not really deeply interrogated what exactly that means.
4: Okay. So I'll just tell you what you're a parent, I'm a parent. What I struggle with as a I struggle with many things as a parent. I'm not perfect. But what I struggle with as a parent is I know how to get my son, this is an example, so mad at me if we're playing one-on-one that he plays a brand of basketball that I wish he played when he was with his friends in practice or in games or whatever, because like there's something that needs to be brought out of him because my son is just generally nice. And at times when you play sports, you need to be mean, as we know, right?
5: Yeah.
4: So whatever that is with Baker Mayfield, like whatever that comp would be of like, how do you get him to that place where he's destroying everybody verbally and the mental and verbal part of it then becomes with Baker Mayfield the physical part of it. I don't think everyone is always made up in that way, like your guy Steph Curry or Tom Brady or anybody, where like they just know, oh, game starts, I have to be killer. Like not everybody's made up that way. Some people need that spark for the fire.
5: But I mean, but like, but when has Baker Mayfield like when? What is the example? Like I understand, he left, you know, Cleveland. Goes and like he's better at Tampa Bay, right? But
4: with two stops in between, but yes,
5: two stops in between. But a lot of people kind of when they get in the right situation, they're a lot better. Like this idea that Baker Mayfield has this sort of like killer instinct that comes out when he has a chip on his shoulder. I'm not sure that that's necessarily the case, or the dude just kind of ended up in a really good situation and played his best football in that really good situation.
4: Well, can I ask you a question off of this then? Is there any part of you that's wondering if the chip on the shoulder take that I've had and kind of that the Bucks have allowed to be out there, maybe coded language for we don't want to pay him what he wants?
5: Yeah, I mean, that's kind of what it feels like, because also if he plays better with the chip on his shoulder, why the hell will we ever sign him to a contract when that chip will go away? I don't want a dude – like I want a dude who's great and then like that chip on the shoulder thing, like Jordan, Kobe – you know, Mahomes to a certain extent, Tom Brady, like they'll go to this next level when they're really upset with somebody. I don't want somebody who's like decent and you got to make them mad to be good. Like that's not the chip on the shoulder that I want for that like I want to pay a lot of money for.
4: Well, I mean, CeCe always says it's hard to be hungry when you're full,
5: yes.
4: Right? And I apologize, CeCe, if I got that exact terminology wrong, but it's basically that take. And I think they just want Baker to be hungry. And the moment he's full, maybe they don't like him as much. But I think you're on to something. Listen, here's the reality. They don't want to pay him top of the market value, because think about the success they've had. They got him as a reclamation project on his fourth team. They paid him for quarterbacks, low money. Even the extension for quarterbacks and his productivity, low money. So is there a part of Jason Light and Mike Greenberg, not Greeny, in that front office, and Todd Bowles as a head coach, that sit back and say, we've done it with him. I think we can probably do it with the next guy. And also, this is the best QB draft, at least allegedly, in a long time. Maybe the next guy for a year with a QB in the first round is where we go, and maybe we shouldn't tie ourselves to high-level QB money. I think that's all on the table here, David. Like, I think
5: that's the most logical way to look at this. I don't think I hear you. I don't think there's a team that says we're going to not pay a guy that's worthwhile to us just to motivate him. That just does not seem like good front office logic. What seems like good front office logic is I don't want to pay this dude because I don't think he's worth the money that he's asking for. Like that is sometimes the simple answer is the answer. I don't think that they're doing some sort of mental sort of test of him and saying, hey, we're going to get the best out of him by not paying him. I think they just say, this dude ain't worth the money that he's asking for, and we won't need another year of him to prove that. Because we watched Baker Mayfield this last season. There were games that they should have and could have won if he were just a little bit better. Like, just a smidge better, they could have won probably two or three more of those games. And I'm sure that they're looking at that and saying, could we get the same thing in free agency or in the draft? But I think that's probably the thing that makes the most sense, other than this idea that there's this mythical chip on his shoulder that they're looking for, that the reason they're not paying him.
4: David, you said you don't think there's a direct tie with Vita Vea's contract extension and Baker's contract.

0: is upset by, right? Mm-hmm. Baker Mayfield is 31 years old. Vita Vea, 31 years old. They basically have Vita Vea, including this year, on a two-year deal. Mm-hmm. If Baker Mayfield wanted to sign an additional year past this year, I bet you they would go to an extremely high price if it was a one-year deal, knowing we can try. Like, that is actually their best-case scenario. Ladies and gentlemen, if you want to know, with reckless speculation, not talking to anyone with the Tampa Bay Bucks, what is their dream scenario? Baker Mayfield signs a one-year contract extension, and they draft a quarterback in the first round this upcoming year. He plays for one more year, and quarterback X, whomever that person is, plays 2 years from now after sitting for a full year behind a veteran who's been through a roller coaster of a career in Baker Mayfield and learning from him. If I had to bet a dollar as to what their dream scenario, that is their realistic dream, in their minds, realistic dream scenario. That Baker signs the Vita Vea plus one deal, mm-hmm. and they draft a quarterback in the first round. That is something that you and I both know will not happen from the player's point of view, in this case, Baker Mayfield. What will happen is Pat Costello with I'm Over It coming up after I tell you all about 5-Hour Energy. 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
3: Hey, it's Golan. 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
17: I understand the Herbert optimism and buzz levels around the Chargers offense right now, both inside and outside Chargers building are at, it feels like unsustainable levels.
0: Mike McDaniel is feeling himself in a level previously untouched even

0: I'm Over It with Pat the Producer.
1: Is it wrong of me that I find Team USA completely unlikable? I just feel like every Caleb Williams tried to trademark the nickname Iceman for himself, and understandably, the Hall of Fame basketball player George Iceman Gervin was upset, took an issue with it.
2: Caleb period is offensive?
1: It's extremely passive-aggressive. If you just send one line with a period at the end of it, there's something so passive-aggressive about it.
2: That's ridiculous.
1: Ugh.
3: Ugh. I'm over it. I'm sick and tired and over it.
1: Get a life.
4: Yes! Each and every day at this time, our producer, Pat Costello, gives us items in and around sports, entertainment, his life that he is over. In for CeCe and Smalls today, David Dennis Jr. is here. Evan Cohen with you. Pat, floor is yours, sir.
1: I know David has an I'm over it that he would like to give us. We'll hit that second, David. Sorry, we have more pressing matters to get to first.
5: Yeah, understandable.
1: Because I would like to talk about the greatest culinary invention possibly since sliced bread.
4: What's that?
5: Waffles?
1: The honey bun peanut butter and jelly sandwich. There was a high school football coach who tweeted out a picture of this, and he says, our linemen have started making PB&Js with a honey bun in the middle. This morning they made me one, which is a sign of respect and admiration in their culture. It is electric, and I have to tell you, it looks electric. I've never seen something that I want to try more than the honey bun peanut butter and jelly sandwich. When I first saw this yesterday, I immediately walked into the Golix, knowing full well that they had already talked about it, and said there's only one thing that could make this better. And that's if you French toasted the honey bun, peanut butter, and jelly sandwich. This is a culinary innovation that is just on a net. Can we put this in a museum? The banana on the wall is in the museum. Let's put this in a museum.
4: Yeah. When you set this up before I saw the picture, I thought you meant the honey buns were the bread and the peanut butter and jelly was in the middle.
1: That has been suggested, but I think that's too much honey bun.
5: That's too much, yeah.
4: You can only do white bread, peanut butter and jelly, and honey bun in the middle?
1: Correct.
5: Yeah.
1: This is high school kids. You have to remember.
5: I think you should toast the bread and slightly grill the honey bun for optimal impact.
4: Really?
1: Golic Sr. had an issue with that. He said that's too much effort, which I kind of get. If you're making a honey bun sandwich, you don't really want to put that much effort in.
4: I don't like peanut butter and jelly on toasted bread. I like it on regular, non-toasted bread.
1: I agree.
5: A light toast, just a light little.
4: I don't know why.
5: Toast.
4: I like it kind of mushy and not with the crunch on the peanut butter.
1: Yeah, I like the softness of the bread.
4: Yeah, exactly.
1: You guys in on the honey bun sandwich?
5: I don't think it's the greatest adventure ever.
4: I will say
5: a little behind the scenes. They were like, "Hey, Dave, you're going to be on the show tomorrow. What do you want to talk about?" The only thing I sent was the honey bun sandwich.
4: I don't think you're telling the truth.
5: What's that?
4: Per sources, you sent a text to Pat saying we should get into the Peyton Watson trade, and Pat said back to you, we can't tell Evan you're interested in this because it'll be pathetic.
5: Oh, I did say that. I did send that.
1: I didn't say exactly that, but
4: what did
5: the first
4: you say?
5: Thing I sent was a honey bun sandwich.
4: What did Pat say, though?
1: I forget. I have to find it.
5: Yeah, it was something about not telling you this. That was, yeah.
1: So he said the Peyton Watson trade and Jokic's future is interesting. And I said, we have to promise to never say that sentence to Evan.
5: Yeah, did say that.
4: Well, we did talk about the Jokic part of it. I think we did a good job on that. Would David and I be interested separately in talking about the Nuggets bench? Probably. Would be interested maybe in talking about what the Clippers are doing and who's on the Clippers this year? Maybe.
6: What are we doing here?
1: Should we get to the next? The honey bun sandwich is way more interesting.
5: Watson, 50% from the corner three wide open? Like, can we talk about him as a corner three shooter?
1: We don't have to do any of that. I can't believe Evan's out on the honey bun sandwich.
4: I actually think it would be better with the double honey bun and not the white bread. That's too much honey bun.
1: What about the double honey bun as a cheeseburger, though? They do that with donuts.
5: Oh, the Luther. It's the Luther.
1: I might be in on the honey bun cheeseburger.
5: The Luther burger.
7: Dude, there was a burger at a restaurant in Ithaca where I went to college that was a full burger, and instead of each bun of bread, they had a grilled cheese on each side of the burger.
4: Oh, my God.
7: It was called the Fat Kid Burger.
5: Yeah.
7: And I ate many of them, even though I wasn't fat.
4: Where are you guys on pretzel bread? I love the pretzel bread.
7: I like pretzel bread.
1: It has to be used right. Only once in a while. That's an occasional.
4: Really?
1: It is a lot of bread.
4: Wow.
5: Too much bread.
4: If I could eat it and get away with it every day, I would have it every day. That's how much I love the pretzel bread.
5: No, way too much bread. Now, the croissant bread, which people are not really caught on, croissant bread is the way to go. You go to
4: croissant
5: grocery store.
4: Croissant bread, but not croissant, you're saying?
5: A croissant bread, like a loaf of croissant bread. You got to go to your local grocery store. I go to, I got to ask for in the back. Like, can I get some croissant bread? It's incredible.
4: Oh, this looks, that actually looks pretty good.
5: Croissant, don't sleep on the croissant bread.
4: Yeah, putting I actually on, think that's better than a croissant. The way like the way I'm looking at it, because it has a little bit of the flakiness, but not entirely flakiness. Like, I'm not a big croissant guy for that reason. It's too flaky. The croissant bread seems like it has a good balance
5: peanut
4: between
5: butter
4: flaky
5: and jelly
4: and
5: sandwich
4: regular.
5: Yeah. With a little granola on a croissant bread. Give it
4: granola.
5: To me.
4: Granola.
5: Low granola.
4: Why are we putting granola
1: in a peanut butter and jelly?
5: Why are we sprinkle a little granola on there for a little crunch.
1: Why? No, I don't need crunch. Just have chunky just peanut butter at that point.
5: Sprinkle a little on there for a little crunch.
1: Who needs crunch in a peanut butter and jelly?
4: Yeah, that's an odd one, David. Sorry.
1: David, what's your I'm over it?
5: My I'm over it is, so I have, I bought a bunch of deodorant like a bunch of years ago. And so I finally ran out of my deodorant. I hadn't had a need to buy deodorant. I just got like a bunch of big old packs of deodorant, used them all up. So I went deodorant shopping. We're in a deodorant crisis in America right now because all the deodorant smells like things I don't want to smell like. So, like, I like Arctic Mist, like water, whatever, something that smells fresh. Now deodorant wants you to smell like outdoors, like you've been working out and building a house. I don't want to smell like musky tree bark or like, you know, I don't know, or labor man. I don't want to smell like that. And all of the deodorant smells like outside, and I don't want to smell like that.
1: Here's how I know David doesn't listen to the program. I did this like a month ago, David.
5: Did
1: a whole thing on deodorant. Because I didn't like my deodorant.
5: Right.
4: I don't know that I listened to the program then, because I don't remember you doing it.
5: He doesn't remember. Are you sure you did it on the program, or are you just venting into the mirror?
1: No, I was too odorant. I didn't like it.
4: Too odorant. Oh, yeah.
1: Yeah. I used the deodorant, and I was still odorant, and I didn't like my deodorant.
7: Oh, it might be a you thing.
4: I don't know that I've ever
7: thing.
4: Heard somebody use the word odorant.
1: Yeah. Well, stick
5: maybe
1: around.
5: Maybe that's
1: here.
5: Why we forgot the segment.
4: Where are you guys on garlic knots for, like, a sandwich? Like, the bigger garlic knot as the, like, for a chicken parm. That's good, right? Yeah.
5: Too much bread.
7: I need it on the side.
5: You need like a, yeah, too much bread.
4: So you guys don't like garlic knots nor pretzel bread?
5: Go try pretzel bread with a nice breakfast sausage and put some jelly on it.
4: No, you gave me that, and I've had that. You should try garlic knot deodorant. It's a great deodorant. It'll make you smell great. The garlic knot deodorant that David Dennis Jr. is going to make.
1: Very odorant.
4: Coming up.
5: Too odorant.
4: Is there still love? We'll find out next. We're on Sportsmanlike, presented by Progressive.
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4: We are on Sportsmanlike here on ESPN Radio. ESPNU. Maybe David Dennis Jr. should take some advice there on the perfume and the deodorant, the cologne, and all that kind of stuff that you can now wear moving forward. 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David, in for CeCe and Smalls today. Evan Cohen with you. So, some pretty juicy sounds, David, coming out of the joint practice between the Eagles and the Patriots yesterday. Now, you think about those two teams. What do they have? What ties those two teams together? That they played in the Super Bowl twice against each other? Okay, yeah, that's there. A lot of those same guys clearly aren't there anymore.
27: Yeah.
4: So what currently ties them together? Oh, A.J. Brown. You know, the guy that was awesome in Tennessee with Mike Vrabel? He goes to Philadelphia. They win a Super Bowl together. Why does he originally go to Philadelphia? Well, part of it is because of this long-standing personal relationship with Jalen Hurts. They knew each other since they were little kids, and they've grown up kind of simultaneously in the football world together. Oh, what a combination. They want to play with each other. And it worked so well that they actually won a Super Bowl together, and they were a lethal combination for that season and beyond. Well, then last year, it seemed like everything kind of fell apart, and all the discussion was around A.J. Brown and Jalen Hurts and the relationship, and A.J. critical of the offense and critical of the offense by way of social media, comments after the game, etc., and it got ugly. It got ugly not because they said anything directly to each other or about each other, but it got ugly because all we did as fans and media was talk about it constantly because they're an extremely relevant team and they're extremely relevant players. So much so that it got so ugly at the end that the Eagles had no choice but to choose one of them. They chose Jalen Hurts. A.J. Brown now reunited with Mike Vrabel in Tennessee, in New England from their time together in Tennessee. And they've had joint practice this week getting ready for a preseason game. And A.J. Brown met with the media, the Philadelphia media, for the first time yesterday and had this to say.
28: Still got love for Philly?
29: Always. Always. I will always have love for Phily, regardless of if I'm liked or hated. It's love, you know. We won a Super Bowl together. I'll never forget that. I love my fellow teammates. I still talk to them. It's love, man.
28: Talk to Jalen?
29: Not him, but okay. A lot of guys. But But I'm sure we'll probably catch up at some time this week.
4: That was an exclusive one-on-one with Sal Palantonio, who's going to join us in a half hour. Awesome job by Sal. It's why he's the reporter that he is. You still talk to Jalen. Mm-hmm. Just that simple question gave us a very complicated answer, David Dennis Jr. Your reaction to what A.J. Brown said to Sal.
0: It sounds like, I mean, it always is amazing to me. The Jalen Brown, Jayce Tatum thing is also similar to this in the fact that, like, athletes, millionaires have access to reaching people in ways that we don't. Like, I'm in Atlanta, right? Like, it's hard for me to see my friends sometimes because traffic is bad and I don't get to hang out because traffic is from 3 to 7 and it's impossible and you don't want to drive 45 minutes for 5 miles and all those things. These guys can reach and speak to anybody in the world that they want. And when you say that I have not spoken to a guy and you have all of this history with and you were traded and there's not a single message sent, that indicates to me that there is something really going on here. And all the things that A.J. Brown has said has indicated that he has nothing really good to say to or about Jalen Hurts.
4: Yeah, let's try our best to kind of make this as applicable to real life as possible. You're at a job. You work in partnership with a coworker at a job.
0: Mm-hmm.
4: That coworker may not be your best of friends. They don't need to be your best of friends, right? Mm-hmm. You kind of had a few falling outs with that coworker. But 1 year amongst your 3, 4, 5 years with that coworker, you guys were the best tandem in that company's history, basically. Mm-hmm. Like, you did things that no one has ever done. You end up going to a different job. They are still at their previous job. Mm-hmm. Does one person in that spot send the text, the email? Let's just use you and I. Hey, David, as you know, I'm heading to company X. Listen, we weren't always best friends. You know that. I know that. We're probably not going to be best friends moving forward. I just want to say thanks for the time we did have together because we won a title together or whatever mm-hmm. the business version of that would be. And best of luck. Is that a normal thing to do? Is that abnormal? Like, how would that come off? Because that's really what you and I are asking is, like, should one of them have done that to one another, Jalen and AJ?
0: Yeah, you don't even have to do the we weren't best friends. Just, hey, man, appreciate your time here. And good luck in New England. Like, you have not said a word to this dude. Like, New England, Philadelphia, it's not exactly cross-country flights here that we're talking about. Like, you kind of have to go, when you have the resource to do this, you have to kind of go out of your way not to say something to the person. I'm sure there's a group chat, right, that A.J. Brown is texting the guys in, hey, I'm going to New England. I'm sure there's something. You have not said a word. I get that people want to sort of move on and all of that. That's fine. But the answers are just giving, we did not get along. We have no reason to speak to each other. And all the things that you are assuming about us and how this stuff happened, yes, absolutely is true.
4: Yeah, that last part is huge. The retroactive confirmation of, is beef the right word? The beef between Jalen mm-hmm. Hurts and A.J. Brown is clearly confirmed, right? I mean, that's by his interview with Sal, that was confirmed. In addition, for those who have been critical of Nick Sirianni, head coach of the Eagles, like CeCe has been critical of simply asking fair questions. What does he do? How does he handle this? Okay, fine. Smalls and I very much disagree with a lot of it, saying, hey, look at the winning, right?
0: Mm-hmm.
4: If CeCe were here today, he has way more of an argument against, or let me rephrase, he has way more of an argument questioning Sirianni than I would not questioning Sirianni, because you have a big three in the NFL of quarterback, wide receiver, and running back with that team in Philadelphia that are huge names. Jalen Hurts, Saquon Barkley, A.J. Brown, okay? That's not meant to slight Devontae Smith, but like A.J. was ahead of him, right?
0: Mm-hmm.
4: And you didn't figure out some working relationship between two of those three that is part of your job. And I would bet if Nick Sirianni was sitting here, two things would happen. He would say, oh, that was a lost cause. You have no idea how bad it got or whatever it is. And then also would say, 10 years from now, I will look back at this and know how to do this better than I do now. like anybody in life, but that is still his responsibility. So if people like CeCe or others would be willing to question Nick Sirianni, what A.J. Brown did yesterday to Sal Palantonio would confirm that questioning of the head coach.
0: That's where I'm at with it. I'm with CeCe on this. Like my thing is, how does a relationship between a quarterback and wide receiver that doesn't really – I mean, when I think of Terrell Owens and Donovan McNabb yelling on the sidelines and all – you know, like the that stuff. Like, I think about that and being like this sort of toxic thing that can overtake a locker room. But even still, that team made the Super Bowl in the midst of all of that, right? And I just don't understand, if you're a coach, how this gets so bad. Like, a passive-aggressive relationship between these guys. Like, to my knowledge, they didn't fight. They didn't split the locker room. You know, like, there was no sort of, like, big, massive thing that happened. How does it get so bad that this thing becomes so toxic in a locker room that I really think that this did so much to derail their season last year? Like, how does it get to this point? And I'm telling you, some of that has to be on the coach.
4: So who's got more pressure on them this year, AJ or Jalen?
0: I think Jalen Hurts. I think Jalen Hurts, in large part, I was here on the show with you guys. We were here together when Jalen Hurts, not hit piece, but this thing about him and the offense and all that stuff came out. I mean, this is a guy that people are talking about him in the offseason like he shouldn't be starting for teams. Like, I mean, he's out of the top 10 as quarterback. He's in all these rankings, sort of mid-level quarterback and all these things. He's not played as well in this year. I think it's Jalen Hurts in the way that we're talking about. A.J. Brown, I think we kind of know who he is as a player, right? And I think we kind of have seen him as a wide receiver. Jalen Hurts, for some odd reason, still has all of these questions about how he plays as a leader of the team. Part of this on him that you cannot sustain your offense while not getting along with this wide receiver. I think it's Jalen Hurts.
4: I would tend to agree. I did pick Jalen Hurts for MVP. I'm not backing off of that. I think he's going to have a really good year this year. I think his level of efficiency is going to be extremely high. I don't think it's necessarily always going to be spectacular, but I think Jalen Hurts, I'm not backing off of that. I think Jalen Hurts is an amazing opportunity for MVP. As I look at it, as three things have to happen: team success, individual success, and narrative. It's easy to assume the Eagles are going to be really good because they are really good. Even if Jonathan Greenard is out for a little bit here, their star defender they got from Minnesota. Individual success, that is what I am presuming for Jalen Hurts. And narrative, obviously, we just have dissected that narrative over the last 10 minutes in terms of what the narrative is. Can he do it without that star wide receiver? I will say, I think multiple things can be true at once here. I think that A.J. Brown is an awesome player. Mm-hmm. A.J. Brown also, I think, comes off as a good guy, even if I don't like some of his complaints. This is not somebody that, like, you're uncomfortable around or is getting in trouble or is, like, nasty towards people. I don't like his complaining. I don't like the passive-aggressive stuff at times. There's no evidence that he's not a good guy, right? Like, right. It seems like he's a good guy. Fans may not like him in Philadelphia, okay? So that's all the – but
0: both of these guys seem like good guys.
4: Yeah, exactly.
0: Yeah.
4: All of that said, as a Patriots fan, I'm very nervous about his arrival. And here's why. All I keep hearing is how the relationship between Drake May and A.J. Brown is awesome and they're working so much together. Well, A.J. Brown working with Drake May is great. The Patriots' depth at wide receiver is pretty damn good. They may not have the best top two or top three, but they may have the best top five or six. There's a lot of guys that they can use. What I don't want is what happened to Jalen Hurts to happen to Drake May of, you're only allowed to throw to that guy. Like, that guy is so good that he's going to have a double team at times, which is going to allow you to throw to Romeo Doubs, or if Kayshon Boutte is still on the team, or Mac Hollins, or Pop Douglas, or Efton Chisholm, Kyle Williams, whoever it is. Like, they have all these guys. Cool, I can name the players in the Patriots. But, like, the whole point of A.J. Brown is not only to be great when you throw him the ball, but he's great when you don't throw him the ball. What I'm nervous about is he going to be okay when you don't throw him the ball?
0: I would imagine so, and I also would imagine that infrastructure in New England is not one that's going to let A.J. Brown or the idea of throwing him the ball derail that. I think he's going to get a lot of targets as sort like what Drake May did not have is that safety valve as wide receiver, and AJ and somebody like AJ Brown, when he's under pressure, when he needs somebody who could just get to a wide open spot, who could find that slot, who can catch the ball reliably, that's what AJ Brown does. I think he's going to end up getting the ball a lot just by default, just by that role. But AJ Brown that came to Philadelphia was the guy, was a dude who we're talking about at a certain level of wide receiver, was a top five, whatever. This AJ Brown is not that. This AJ Brown is your wide receiver one, but I don't think an offense is going to revolve around him, and I don't think the Patriots feel that way themselves.
1: Sure. I mean, we're going to get to something coming up. I want to play something that may make you change your mind on this, because I don't know that what you're saying is going to necessarily be 100% true. We will get to that coming up. We're on Sportsmanlike, presented by Progressive Insurance.
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1: 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A.J. Brown, Sal Palantonio interview yesterday, creating tons of conversation. We're going to talk to Sal Pal in about 10 minutes or so. There's a follow-up on the Patriot side of this, because somehow we are at a place now where I root for New England, and I'm nervous about the A.J. Brown acquisition, and David Dennis Jr. does not, and he's going to convince me as to why I shouldn't be nervous about this, which we'll get to in a second. But can we just hit on one thing, David, quickly?
2: Yeah.
1: Because I mentioned it, but I want to go a little bit further in detail for a minute or two here. What in the world happened with this Pete Alonso home run for the Orioles last night? Because it was 3-3, mm-hmm. right, between the Yankees and the Orioles, and it looked like Alonso hit this towering shot left field for a go-ahead home run that they ruled it foul. And Cam, do you have the details on this? Because I've watched this over and over again. I'm like, I don't understand this. I thought it was a home run, but they ruled it foul, correct?
3: Yes, and Pete Alonso was very upset in the post game, and then they just took to trashing basically, you know, MLB's entire replay system and all the like little rule issues that they've had this year. So they made it a bigger issue, but it's clearly a home run.
1: But it's so the Yankees end up winning 5-3, but you watch it, David, on the first watch, and you're like, oh, home run, Pete Alonso, yeah. Orioles, and then you watch the replay, and you're like, oh, home run, Pete Alonso, Orioles, and they somehow ruled it not a home run, and then the replay also ruled it not a home run. What?
2: I'm watching it now again.
1: It's confusing.
2: I don't see any argument for it to be a foul. You know what I'm saying? Like, there's no, exactly. There's nothing. I can't even think of a technicality. I don't understand. Understand.
3: This happened the other day with the Marlins against my Philadelphia Phillies, where they like hit a clearly fair ball. It was just ruled foul, and then they like somehow never reviewed it, and then the Marlins ended up losing the game by like the runs they would have gotten on that play.
2: That's
3: and
2: very
3: Pete
2: weird.
3: Alonso now wants a pylon cam in left field and in right field for, you know, the pole like they have in football, basically. Yeah.
1: Anyway, so yeah, that's going to become a whole thing because the Orioles have been bashing Major League Baseball and the technology, obviously.
2: This is why I'm anti-replay in general.
1: In a way, that's actually better because if you're going to get it wrong, at least get it wrong based on your own eyes and then initial instinct call versus replaying it. And you're like, that's a home run. And the Yankees ended up winning that game.
2: Well, that's how I feel. I mean, that's how I feel in general with replay across the board. Like, Have you ever heard anybody say this is the golden era of refereeing? This is the golden era of getting plays right. Like, nobody talks about that. Everybody throughout the entirety of our lives complains about officiating, complains about calls, and whether you have replay or not. And across sports, especially, I think NBA is probably the worst and like the biggest argument for getting rid of replay is that it takes all of these minutes, you're watching this thing, and half the time, you're still doing something that's making people upset. So now we have a slower game, and you're still getting calls right. wrong, and we're still talking these controversies.
1: And the two-minute report drives you crazy, too.
2: And you're right, who cares? You say we still got them wrong.
1: Right,
2: we
1: exactly.
2: still got them wrong.
1: What's the difference?
2: There's no point to it. Just play the games, let the people get the calls wrong, and occasionally you're going to have something so egregious that a replay could have fixed. But we're still having some things that are egregious that replays could fix, and they're not fixing.
1: Like, to say you have a leg to stand on today after this Pete Alonso controversy last night, David, is an understatement. I think you have about two full legs and standing up right here on this one.
3: I'd like to know what the golden age of refereeing was, if David doesn't think it's now. Was there a golden age of refereeing?
2: That's what I'm saying. That's
1: great
2: my
1: question.
2: Point.
1: Put it on
2: that's
1: a poll.
2: My point. Like, what is the golden age? Like, has anybody ever been like, man, 1983, that was just...
1: I'll put it out there. At Ebco Radio, has there been a golden age of refereeing?
2: This is like, hey, 1987, man, MLB umpires, they really nailed it that year.
3: I think
2: there
3: was a strike in the NFL that year, so probably not that.
1: Okay. All right. Anyway, so let's get back to...
2: That's why you win all the trivia. That's
1: exactly.
2: How you do it.
1: So A.J. Brown says, not speaking to Jalen Hurts, but speaks to everybody else in New England. David has said today, okay, cool, that like we have confirmation that the Philadelphia stuff was there. It was real drama. You got to put some of it on Sirianni. That's his job to manage that drama, but it shouldn't carry over to any kind of worry in New England. He's with Vrabel. They have the relationship. He's excited to be somewhere else. There's nothing that A.J. Brown has done on or off the field that wouldn't get you excited in theory. as a Patriots fan or as a football fan in general, a fantasy football fan that wants to have A.J. Brown on your team. But I want to go back to August 12th. It's 8 days ago. Drake May spoke to the media and had this to say, Patriots quarterback, and I'll explain why I'm nervous about some parts of the A.J. Brown experience in New England.
4: I think nobody really tries to complain when you win games. And I think nobody's, really, that, prideful in this sport about, personal stats or achievements when we're winning games. So that's our job as a team, and come together and try to win games. So I think that's the biggest thing that coach is preaching, and we're trying to be second voices of him, and knowing that protect the football team and do things the right way. But no, I think my job isn't to try to make everybody happy. I think my job is to have the offense move up and down the field and score points.
1: Why would I assume everyone's going to be happy if they win when A.J. Brown, weeks after the Super Bowl said, or days after the Super Bowl said, I'm not that, this doesn't satisfy me the way that I'm paraphrasing, that I wish I was satisfied professionally in this regard. I look at this, and the thing that I look back upon is Josh McDaniels, to me, is the best offensive coordinator of my lifetime. Okay. Mm-hmm. I think he's better at calling plays and designing plays and sequencing them and using his personnel than anyone that I've ever seen in my lifetime as an OC. Okay. Mm-hmm. And one of the things that he's great at is, let's design an offense where whoever's open gets the ball. Not let's design an offense where David Dennis Jr. has to be the one that we look at first and then everyone else. It's whoever's open gets the ball. Meaning, the beauty of A.J. Brown's greatness may simply be every time out they're going to put two or three guys on him, which means other guys are going to be available to catch the ball and then maybe win games. How do I know he'll be satisfied with that?
2: I would say because why was he unsatisfied with Philadelphia?
1: He didn't get the ball enough in the offense that he wanted to be in.
2: That's why you think he was upset in Philadelphia?
1: From an on-field perspective, that is why. I guess let's ask Cam and Pat, because they are both Eagles fans, and then obviously give your response to this, David. But why? David asked a great question. If you're going to narrow it down to one sentence or so, why was A.J. Brown unhappy in Philadelphia?
5: Man, narrowing it down to one sentence is really tough. He didn't like his involvement in the offense.
1: Okay.
5: Is that good?
1: Well, there's no right or wrong. We're guessing, obviously, based on the evidence that he's given us. Cam?
3: He did not have a good relationship with his quarterback.
2: Bingo. I mean, he just did not like Jalen Hurts. there was a personal thing between these dudes. They did not like each other. And I think that superseded all of the issues that he had. I think he was still consistently 1,000-yard, 1,000-yard guy. And I think if he had the exact, and of course this is all conjecture, but I think if he had the exact same offensive involvement and liked the quarterback, and did not, and I don't want to say liked the quarterback, same offensive, and did not have an active issue with the quarterback, he would be fine in that scenario.
1: Not the offense. It's not the touches. It's not the style. It's literally, I don't like that guy throwing the ball.
2: This dude, because A.J. Brown was still getting numbers. He was still, doing well. I mean, he wasn't at his peak, but he was still doing well offensively. And I think that if he does exactly what he did with Philadelphia with New England this year, I think he's fine.
1: It's a great question.
2: Part of the problem is he just did not like the dude throwing the ball to him.
1: It's a great question. We can ask it to Sal Powell, who joins us next. Sal Powell Antonio, ESPN NFL reporter, of course, based in the Philly area, has covered the Eagles forever. We will ask him that question to find out what he learned from A.J. Brown in their conversation yesterday. 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
1: 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Still got love for Philly?
2: Always. I will always have love for Philly. Regardless of if I'm liked or hated, it's love. You know, we won a Super Bowl together. I'll never forget that. I love my fellow teammates. I still talk to them. It's love, man.
1: Talk to Jalen?
2: Not him, but okay. A lot of guys. But I'm sure we'll probably catch up sometime this week.
3: Tonight here on ESPN Radio, ESPNU. We are presented by Progressive Insurance, along with David Dennis Jr. He's in for Canty and Smalls today. Evan Cohen with you. Four words. I know he has taught journalism classes before, and this is why Sal Palantonio, ESPN NFL reporter, is a lifelong journalist at the highest of levels. Four words. In a response to a one-on-one interview with A.J. Brown yesterday, has set the tone for all of our sports conversation today. You talk to Jalen. Those four words. The best follow-up in all of sports. We bring Sal Pal on now. What did the response to those four words tell you yesterday?
4: Well, thank you for having me this morning and sending chills up and down my spine because All You Need Is Love is the song that we played at my daughter's wedding.
3: Wow.
4: And, I remember it like it was yesterday. And, you know, I'm very hesitant to get myself involved over my 35 years covering the NFL, get involved in what goes on personally between players. I think it's very important for them to have their private lives and not for me to meddle. Unless it sort of spills over into what is going on with the team. And that clearly happened with Jalen Hurts and A.J. Brown last year. It's well chronicled. It was played out in public. Everybody knows about it. So when he volunteered yesterday to say that he was talking to his teammates, I had to ask that follow-up question and say, does that include Jalen Hurts? Because it obviously would be big news that he was again talking to Jalen Hurts and Hurts was talking to him. And I hope that they do get together in the next couple of days and talk to one another because I think it's important for them. I believe that NFL players should be happy, in all the ways that they can be happy, family, financial, whatever it is, physically, because it's hard to get to the NFL. It's hard to play in the NFL. It's hard to stay in the NFL. So I hope they get to talk. Knowing both of them as I know them, I think it's important for them. Maybe they don't at this point, but I hope that they do.
5: Sal, one of the things that I've been sort of mulling over about this is how much – how usual is it for like a quarterback wide receiver? And you talked about like in basketball and the NBA, five players in the court, two guys don't get along. It can just derail an entire season. But a quarterback wide receiver derailing the entire season like this, seemingly for the Eagles, how much of that is just their relationship, but how much of that is also coaching involved in that too?
4: It's a difficult thing to dissect because we don't know what goes on behind the scenes, but we could see some of it that played out on the sidelines, and clearly they have such a long history together. You got to remember Jalen Hurts recruited A.J. Brown to come from Tennessee to Philadelphia. They knew one another very well. It basically was Jalen Hurts who put the whole trade together so that Howie Roseman can make that draft day trade to get A.J. Brown in Philadelphia and make A.J. Brown happy with a $100 million contract, not once but twice in Philadelphia. And Jalen Hurts is the godfather, the one of A.J. Brown's children, and they won a Super Bowl together. So, of course, this is going to be a highly scrutinized relationship for probably the rest of their careers. But, you know, it is the big headline. There's no question about it. It's hard to ignore. It's all over social media. It was a follow-up question that I absolutely had to ask.
3: We're talking with Sal Palantonio.
4: For the big picture, though, the Patriots in 19 days have to fly to Seattle and play the Seahawks for a rematch of the Super Bowl. And when you look at what's going on with the Patriots right now, I think it's a lot of good stuff. I really do.
3: We're talking with Sal Palantoni, of course, ESPN NFL reporter here on Unsportsmanlike, presented by Progressive Insurance, along with David Dennis Jr., who's in for Canty and Smalls. Evan Cohen with you. Why do you think it's so good in New England right now, then?
4: Well, you could just tell during practice yesterday that, you know, listen, training camp and preseason, I was taught by Dick Vermeil very early on in my career, is about evaluation, not judgment and conclusions. So when you evaluate, you have to take a lot of things into consideration. But you can see that all the work that Drake May and A.J. Brown have been putting in after hours, after practice, one-on-one film studies, going through his catch tape, making sure that the timing and the targeting is, you know, precision-like, is working, because clearly on the field they have a nice, easy connection. And a major part of that is Drake May. Drake May is a very accurate quarterback. You know, I host the matchup show, and we have done a lot of pieces on Drake May's accuracy as a rookie quarterback, which was off the charts good. And a lot of that has to do with the fact that Josh McDaniels, the offensive coordinator in New England, who helped Tom Brady get Super Bowls, knows what he's doing. He's an extremely smart, competent coach. And the fact that they're going through all of the catch tape together one-on-one is not by accident. That's Josh McDaniels and that offensive coaching staff. They want to make sure that these two guys are connected, they're collaborating, they're committed to making this work. Because in 19 days, like I said, they're going up to Seattle. And what was the problem for the New England Patriots in their Super Bowl run last year? They couldn't score in the postseason. Everybody kind of papers over that. They only scored 16.8 points per game in their four postseason games last year. That's not going to get you a Super Bowl title in the end. They got to get that up. That's why A.J. Brown was brought in to replace Stephon Diggs, who had a phenomenal year last year.
3: Yes. Well, and Sal, this is where it gets really interesting. I'm glad you went down this path, because I'm a Patriots fan, just total transparency here. And so I watch all the games, and I've watched them for years. I believe Josh McDaniels is the best offensive coordinator of my lifetime. And one of the things that I think he's amazing at is designing offenses where the quarterback gets the line of scrimmage and throws to whoever is open, not the predetermined read. Is there a reason to believe that A.J. Brown will be okay with winning games without getting targets if he's taking a double team and a triple team and other guys are getting those targets now?
4: Yeah, that's a really good question, and we don't know that. And you're right about Josh McDaniels. What was the hallmark of the Brady years? It was Brady getting to the line of scrimmage and saying, we're good, or touching his helmet and saying, we're going to this option route. And he had Gronk, you know, the freak who could get open even if he was double-teamed and get the ball in his hands no matter what. And he had quick twitch guys like Wes Welker and Julian Edelman who could get open just with one step off the line of scrimmage. And, of course, Randy Moss. So, yeah, all those guys benefited from their ability to design things, but also to get out of bad plays and get into good ones. And Drake May has some of those traits. He's not Tom Brady yet, but, boy, he showed a lot of it last year. And this will be a real test for A.J. Brown. Can he be happy here in New England in a system that's designed to spread the football around?
5: So we talked to the Eagles. I want to talk to Jalen Hurts of all of this. What kind of pressure is he under this season, and what does it look like if he underperformed under that pressure?
4: You know, I get that question a lot, and I don't think that Jalen Hurts is under any pressure. I don't. I think the pressure is all on A, the front office, and B, the coaching staff, to make sure that the Eagles have and Jalen Hurts has what it takes to get back to the Super Bowl. You know, A.J. Brown, the decision was made to trade him. It was a smart decision for everybody, I believe. No question. But you got to replace him. He was 30% of your passing yards last year. And you watched them yesterday. Yes, Dontayvion Wicks looks good. Yes, Darius Cooper looks good. We haven't seen anything from Mekhi Lemon, their first-round pick. He's been dealing with this debilitating hamstring injury. They're hoping to get him back on the field at some point this summer. Devontae Smith has been on and off the field. He's a true number one wide receiver when you look at all the numbers. But it's up to Sean Mannion and Nick Sirianni to put Jalen Hurts in a position where he can succeed. Jalen Hurts has already been an MVP of a Super Bowl. He's already

0: quarterback in Eagles history that has won, played bigger and bigger in big games than Jalen Hurts. So I don't think there's that much pressure on Jalen Hurts. I think he's struggling right now because he doesn't have his number one and two wide receivers on the field. And there's a lot of new nomenclature and verbiage in the offense that everybody's trying to learn. And he's basically trying to do who asked Matthew Stafford to have a new offensive coordinator and a new system? Who asked Patrick Mahomes? I mean, I'm naming the guys who have won Super Bowls recently. Let's see how Sam Darnold does without Clint Kubiak.
1: Sal Powell, let's finish with this. We have about a minute or so left. Just wanted to kind of finish where we started. In your mind, why was A.J. Brown unhappy last year in Philadelphia?
0: Well, I think it's pretty well documented. It's something that Tim McManus, my colleague at ESPN.com, and Jeremy Fowler have documented on ESPN.com and stuff that I've reported on SportsCenter and Countdown. It's pretty clear he was unhappy with his role in the passing game and the direction of the passing game. But I would submit this. Go back to the wild card game against San Francisco when the Eagles were limited to 19 points. You're not going to win at home in a playoff game when you only score 19 points. And look at A.J. Brown in that game. And look at Jalen Hurts' performance in that game. And in my view, both of them were just not on the same page. And I go back to the previous question. How much is that coaching? How much is that Kevin Petullo, the offensive coordinator, and the head coach, Nick Sirianni? And not getting these two dudes in a room and closing the door and saying, okay, we got to figure this out if we want to advance in the playoffs. And I think Nick Sirianni is a great coach. Not good, great. Remember, he's 5-0 in season openers. Remember, his winning percentage is .765 in the last 4 years. That's best in the National Football League. Remember, they're 11-0 against Patrick Mahomes, Matthew Stafford, Josh Allen, Lamar Jackson, and Joe Burrow in the last 4 years. Those are all the top quarterbacks that Hurts and Sirianni together have beaten. They're going to figure this out, but it's not going to be easy until they get those two wide receivers back on the field.
1: Sal, we appreciate it as always. Thanks so much for the insight.
0: Thank you for having me. I really appreciate it.
1: Sal Palantonio, ESPN NFL reporter, obviously doing a tremendous job there at the Eagles and Patriots joint practice. And yes, All We Need Is Love, the song that was played at his daughter's wedding. 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Anyone could say they're the best, right? 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
4: The Why Miami case. It starts with Darian Mensah, obviously. You start there. There's some really intriguing pieces here, though. Damon Wilson coming from Missouri, the defensive end. It says all you need to know about Miami that they went out and got one of the SEC's top defensive ends. And then the real, like, hardcore, why has Miami gotten where they are, is left tackle Jackson Cantwell.
0: 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Amber and Ian.
5: Don't doubt Cignetti. What's he doing at six?
6: He doesn't have a Heisman Trophy winner at the helm.
5: So what does he do? Go gets one of the best quarterbacks in the portal. And who was Fernando Mendoza that started last year? Nobody even knew who the hell Fernando Mendoza
6: was. They also weren't ranked six.
5: They're going to make another run in the CFP. They're a staple right now in college football. Hell, he's got the best record in all of football over the last 2 years at 27-2. I ain't doubting that guy.
0: Amber and Ian. 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Two teams in a thicket of wild card race go head to head.
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1: A round of respect it or check it here on Unsportsmanlike, along with David Dennis Jr. in for Canty and Smalls. Evan Cohen with you. Pat Costello has questions for us. We respect it or check it, David. Let's go.
2: Guys, the Nuggets have helped Jokic the least of any superstar in sports. Respect it or check it. David, we'll start with you.
3: I'm going to check it. I think that they have at least made an effort and just made wrong moves and misfortune with injuries in a way that the Warriors have not with Stephen Curry. I think the Warriors are still probably the worst treatment of a top 10 of all-time athlete that we've seen.
1: Wow. Wait, say that again.
3: Like, I can't think of a time where we've had a top 10 athlete in any sport who, on the tail end of his career, has had less, a front office has been less invested in making his life easier or helping him out. And the Golden State Warriors, I just can't imagine another franchise doing this to a guy on his way out.
1: Pat, I know you're producing the show and I know you have many topics here and et cetera, but like, I don't know how we just let that be and move on. I'm sorry. I'm producing on the fly here. I think we need to discuss this more.
4: Top of the hour.
1: You just made such a bold statement. Like, because think about this. If I were to say to average everyday sports fan, she or he out there, best partnership between a player and a team in sports today, Steph Curry and the Warriors would like be the immediate answer. And you just went the entire other way here as respected or check it. 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Move to the next one. We'll get into this further at 9 a.m. Eastern time.
2: Shador Sanders should be the Browns starter, David. Respect it or check it?
3: Respect it. He should be the Browns starter, and Deshaun Watson should be somewhere else other than Cleveland, or probably somewhere else other than the NFL.
1: I respect it. He should be the Browns starter for this simple reason. If you hit on him as a quarterback, as a fifth rounder, you hit on that pick and you hit on that player and you hit on that person, you then potentially have a franchise quarterback with a good team around him at fifth round dollars for a few years. That's why you should give him a shot. So I respect that he should be the starting quarterback.
2: Very controversial baseball moment yesterday. Pete Alonso of the Orioles seemingly hits a home run down the left field line that looks like it's inside the pole, and it's reviewed and it was deemed to be not a home run. So respect it or check it. Pete Alonso hit a home run yesterday.
1: Respect it. He absolutely, well, okay, wait. I think he hit a home run. They didn't rule it a home run. So like technically the answer is check it, because he didn't. On a 3-3 game, he hit a home run, however you want to look at it. He hit a home run. They didn't call it a home run. And they also didn't review it to be a home run, which makes no sense.
3: Respect it, and respect the fact that this is my smoking gun for getting rid of replay, like replay officiating. Just cross it out and across all sports.
1: I'm watching this again. This is crazy.
3: I don't see it. I don't see a single way that that's a foul.
1: My eyes not working?
3: It might be like that. You remember that pink or blue dress thing that went viral all those years ago?
2: Gold
3: maybe it's
2: blue,
3: like that.
2: Gold
3: or blue or whatever.
1: Also, they show the umpire. Yeah. He looks like Murr from Impractical Jokers. So maybe it was. Maybe this was just a bit for Impractical Jokers.
3: That's a reference everybody will get.
1: People love that show.
4: People know Impractical Jokers.
1: They definitely know that show. My son's obsessed with that show. I think I am, too. It's so funny. Anyway, go ahead. Next one.
2: The honey bun, peanut butter, and jelly sandwich is an amazing culinary invention. Evan Cohen, respect it or check it?
1: It's an amazing... I respect it, but it's not for me.
2: I don't believe you.
1: No, I said it properly. I respect that it's an amazing invention because you love it. The Golics love it. 10 a.m. to noon Eastern time. Everyone seems to love it. It wouldn't be for me, but I respect that it is.
3: I respect it. I wouldn't say that the Luther is still the greatest sandwich invention, Frankenstein sandwich thing that's ever been invented.
2: That's the donut cheeseburger, right?
3: The donut cheeseburger, yes.
2: All right, last one.
3: Shout out to Luther Vandross.
2: Respect it or check it. David, there aren't enough good deodorant scents.
3: Oh, absolutely respect it. We need better deodorant scents. I'm tired of...
1: What's the perfect one? What's like, if you could just make it up, the perfect deodorant scent?
3: Nothing. Something that just hides the stank. Well, I just want deodorant to hide the stank.
1: Then no, he checks it, Pat, because he doesn't want a scent.
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17: Don't doubt Cignetti. What's he doing at 6? He got 2 stud defensive ends from last year's squad back, who, you know, because of the ruling in Colorado. Yeah. So what does he do? Go get one of the best quarterbacks in the portal in Josh Hoover. And who was Fernando Mendoza at the start of last year? Nobody even knew who the hell Fernando Mendoza was.
18: Well, they also weren't ranked 6th last year.
17: Cal Bear fans didn't know who Fernando Mendoza was.
18: That's
17: right?
18: True.
17: So, I mean, you go get Josh Hoover, who he's got to cut down on the INTs coming out of TCU. But they did well in the portal, and they got a lot of talent coming back. I'm not doubting Cignetti. Anybody else can doubt him all you want, but they're going to make another run in the CFP. They're a staple right now to me in college football. Hell, he's got the best record in all of football over the last 2 years at 27-2. I ain't doubting that guy.
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0: 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David Dennis Jr. in for Canty and Smalls today. Pat, Cam, Josiah, everybody back there in Vegas East. Evan Cohen with you. Quick question. I don't want David to hear this. Should I tell him now that I'd never heard of a Luther Burger before today, or should I wait? When do you think I should tell him that?
2: It never occurred to me that you had ever possibly heard of a Luther Burger. There was no thought in my mind that this had ever...
0: But you're David. I was trying to do this where you didn't hear it.
3: Yeah, right, David, don't listen for a second. I say tell him at 10 a.m.
0: I'll be on First Take. No big deal.
3: He's never going to know then. Mm. And he doesn't have to.
0: Yeah. Did you guys know what that was called?
3: I did not know a Luther Burger.
0: That's the donuts with the burger in the middle.
3: Yeah, and I don't think I'd want that.
0: Yeah. I'm not into that either.
2: Which is we're careening head first into two America's territory here.
3: Oh, are we?
2: Yeah.
0: Here we go.
2: Yeah. I'm just saying, this is where we are.
0: Pat knew exactly what it was.
2: Had you heard of the Luther Burger?
3: Pat? Pat's not in the room. Crickets.
2: Pat's not in the room.
3: He's doing his best Nuno impression where he just leaves like mid-segment.
0: He just left?
3: Yeah, he's not here.
0: Terrible.
2: Is Pat going on First Date now?
3: I don't think so.
0: Pat went to find Myron Metcalf to show him where to go. I think we should just leave the TV shot on Pat's chair just to mock the idea that he left in show. And when he walks back in, he's automatically going to be on camera. So if this is okay with our wonderful TV producers, that we could just leave this. So people on the radio, we are just showing an empty chair with a microphone where Pat Costello is supposed to sit because he left us during the show without telling us. So you will not see my face nor David's face for maybe a minute or two here.
2: It's just a minute or two?
0: Well, I don't know. We're going to find out.
2: Is he coming back this segment?
0: We're going to find out. If you've missed any of the show today, we've discussed a lot. A.J. Brown comments about that he made to Sal Palantonio, who you just heard from here on Unsportsmanlike. Go back in the podcast at 8:30 a.m. Eastern and listen, where A.J. Brown said that he's basically talked to a bunch of the teammates in Philly, but not Jalen Hurts, of course. Vita Vea gets a big contract extension with the Tampa Bay Bucks, but still no update on the Baker Mayfield contract. Contract extension there. Also, comments made by Shedeur Sanders about the situation that they're in terms of the quarterback controversy in Cleveland, plus Rory McIlroy with a mic drop going after the Liv players saying like, oh, okay, you want to come back here. What value did you provide previously to the Liv tour as to why you would want to come back here? Which, by the way, got us into a great discussion as to whether or not you call what I say mini golf, what David says putt-putt. Which one do you call it, mini golf
3: Pat,
0: or putt-putt?
3: What do you say?
0: Yeah, Pat, what do you think? You're a golf guy on the show. You caddied for Michael Kim at the Travelers Championship a couple weeks ago. Pat, your thoughts?
3: Oh, Pat's still not here.
0: Still not there. This is an abnormally long absence for a person a part of the show. And David, it is fair of us to just simply say, can you just let us know when you're not going to be here? Is it not fair for
2: us? It is fair. I will say, though, when you asked for Pat's thoughts, I thought this was the best time for him to he's given his thoughts. Some of his most really potent stuff that he's given us.
0: Yeah, and I like what's going on now. I don't know who's doing this, whether it's Rachel or someone else in TV. Thank you. They now have on the screen, where is producer Pat Costello? As now we're showing his empty chair with a microphone and his computer, which clearly, David, we can see this for the radio audience, has stuff up there that looks like things that he needs to be monitoring and in
2: stuff
0: charge of.
2: Stuff he needs to be telling us, yes.
0: Yeah. Like it's stuff that's there that seems to be of importance. But
2: production things, I would say, for a producer.
0: Yeah.
2: It's important.
0: We're now honing in on or closing in on at least 7 minutes of an absence for Pat Costello.
2: And also it's important to note for those who do not know where he is currently is they're playing this here show on loudspeakers throughout the entire building.
0: Right, so he's aware.
2: So
0: that
2: he
0: we
2: knows
0: are saying,
2: we're looking for him. He can hear us, even if he's in the rest. Maybe he's in the restroom. Who knows? But he can hear us, basically pleading for him to return because we need production.
0: Here. Is there a chance that he is in the boss man Justin Craig's office because Justin does have it the radio up, but maybe he had to talk to?
3: There is a 0% chance that that's the case.
0: Really?
2: Yeah.
3: Why would he be taking a meeting with Justin while he's producing a show?
2: Well, Justin Craig is also a real big muckety muck here. Does he know who Pat Costello is?
3: Does Justin
0: That's a good question. I'm not positive about that one. That one I'm not sure.
3: Pat, does Justin know who you are?
0: Yeah, Pat. Go ahead. Tell us about your relationship with Justin.
2: Yeah.
3: Oh, Pat's still not here.
2: Yeah, yeah. Justin was, he was like, hey, the guys aren't here. Can you fill in? I was like, great. He was like, I'll have somebody reach out to you. I would think if he knew who Pat was, he would say
0: that. Did he really say that? Wait a second. Somebody's hovering. I can't see who it is.
3: Someone's walking in that's not Pat.
0: I can't see.
2: I don't know who that is.
3: It's one of the other cams.
4: One of our producers, Cam Barry, just walks in.
0: So we have another. We have a different producer. Wait, we have another guy named Cam now? How many cams do we have here? This is unbelievable. This is unbelievable. This is now.
3: Cam, produce the rest of the show. Sit down.
0: This is insane. I actually think, do we need to put out some sort of like alert for him?
2: Yeah, Cam, just do this like that episode of The Office when Jim, when they had Asian Jim.
0: This guy looks a lot better than Pat, I will say. This Cam
4: has his ESPN radio polo on.
0: Wait, you just turned your own mic on and just went on the show? This is amazing. This guy just cleared himself for air. He's now hosting the show. Your thoughts on David Dennis Jr.'s big Steph Curry take off of the Nuggets trade. Go ahead.
2: Wait. Before we get to that, Cam, do you know what the Luther Burger is?
5: I do not know.
0: Yes!
2: Oh, whoa.
0: That backfired.
2: Whoa.
0: Now, why did you ask him that, David? Go ahead. Ask him specifically?
2: I felt like this is a two America. This may be a generational / two America situation. This may be both.
0: Anyway.
3: Let's hear the Steph Curry take.
2: Yeah, I know.
0: Okay,
3: Let me stay the camera on Pat.
0: We'll keep the camera there. We'll do a three shot if we could. I'm directing now I have a right to do that.
2: Well, because we don't have a producer.
0: Yeah. Okay, so let's just set this up properly. 5-way trade NBA last night. Big headline is that Peyton Watson from Denver goes to Cleveland, a 4-year, $88 million sign in trade. Okay, that spurs the conversation about which teams in sports have done the least for their superstars, right? Mm-hmm. We've had people say Mike Trout with the Angels, Josh Allen and the Bills. I brought up, the Vikings with Justin Jefferson. I'm trying to think of some of the other ones that people have brought up at 888 say ESPN. And you said specifically, David Dennis Jr., as Pat is still not back, you said specifically Steph Curry and the Warriors. But then you went even further with your disdain for how the Warriors have supported Stephen Curry. Explain.
2: I cannot think of, when you think of Stephen Curry, who is a top 10 NBA player of all time, and the ends of their careers, a player who's gotten least amount of sort of support and effort from a front office that is actively in his face and has been for years planning for when he's not there, which is an act of hubris from that front office, because what they need to understand is that you are going to stink when your best franchise player ever leaves. That's just what happens. Your best player that you've ever had leaves, you stink for a very long time. And they are trying to defy that by planning for this future that does not exist. And as a result, you have passed on basically a Team USA level of talent and not done enough to get them. Jaylen Brown, you whiffed on Giannis. You whiffed on Lauri Markkanen. You whiffed on Siakam. You did not want to trade Kuminga for him, OG Anunoby, LeBron James, the list goes on and on. And at the end of all of these stories, they end the same way, with the Warriors saying, we got one too many pick. We still have a future to plan for. We got to think about life after Stephen Curry. When you go across the board at players of his historic caliber, and any competent franchise says, we need to do the best we can to give this dude a shot to extend his window on his way out. And the Warriors have not done that, and is absolutely inexcusable. Like, we could talk about 2022 when they won the championship. But even then, it was a hobbled Clay. It was Andrew Wiggins, who had the best year of his career. It was Jordan Poole as really the second guy, and Stephen Curry carrying them to a championship. Since then, the guy has not played with a single all-star. Think about that. He has not played with an all-star.
0: He's played with Jimmy Butler.
2: 5 years. A guy who's actively made the all-star team. Like, who's actively making the all-star team. He hasn't played with him. He played with Jimmy Butler, who the Heat were trying to give away And he got hurt. Like, they, I mean, like, they, like, was that a championship level team that they were putting around him?
1: No, but you're making it seem like the part, like, okay, I don't want to put words in your mouth. Let me do it as a question. Do you believe the partnership between Steph Curry and the Warriors is worse than the partnership between Jokic and the Nuggets right now? Pat's still missing. This is amazing, by the way.
2: Yeah, I do. I think that the Golden State Warriors are getting so much. They're getting everything from Stephen Curry. And what have they given him in return? Jokic, at the very least, what Jokic has is a team that is whiffed. Right? A team that is whiffed. Oh, is Pat here?
1: Oh
2: there we go.
1: Oh, my God.
2: There we go.
1: What is going on? Now he's back.
6: Oh, hey, guys.
1: No, this is not right. Where the heck were you?
6: I had a big meeting with Justin Craig, our boss.
2: Absolutely not.
1: No, you didn't. Cam said there's 0% chance you had a meeting with Justin.
6: Cam doesn't know what I do.
2: Cap, no meeting with Justin
1: Craig. He said zero. Here's what just happened, Pat. First of all, you've been gone without telling us for at least 10 minutes. Second of all,
6: there was a 2% chance.
1: Second of all, Cam said 0% chance Justin was meeting with you and you were meeting with Justin. Mm. And David said 0% chance Justin knows who you are.
6: Yeah. That's crazy.
1: But that was said. Because
6: I can hear you. David was right. There's speakers all over these hallways.
2: So you heard so us clamoring. You heard us wondering where you were and just said, I'm just going to keep on just keeping on.
6: Yeah. Well, I told you there was a 2% chance.
2: No, I get it.
1: So you're telling me you had a meeting in show and never gave us a heads up?
6: It was a meeting of sorts.
2: It was a meeting of sorts.
1: Well, what happened?
7: Number two.
6: Come on, Evan.
2: You want the explicit? Evan wants you to detail it.
1: You know what we have next, Pat? Two a day.
6: We sure do.
1: We're on Sports Like on ESPN Radio.
7: Number two.
2: On the deuce.
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2: This is Nick Wagner covering the 49ers. After an NFC divisional blowout loss to Seattle, the Niners spent their time and resources in the offseason gearing up to battle in the NFC West, where the heavyweight Seahawks and Rams also reside. The Niners invested in the likes of receiver Mike Evans and defensive tackle Osa Odighizuwa to try to keep pace and make another run at the Super Bowl. This is an aging core that still has plenty of talent if it can stay healthy. But it's fair to wonder how many more deep runs this group has in them if they can't get the job done this year.
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3: 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David Dennis Jr. in for CC and Smalls today. Evan Cohen with you. We're going to do two-A-Days after a big season a few years ago, kind of, for the Niners. They had a weird one right now with the 12-5 record, but all the injuries, and we're looking at all the injuries now with the 49ers. We got the Chargers coming up here. A third place, playoffs, lost to Seattle, tons of injuries. So right now, guys that are banged up, but still going to play this season. Christian McCaffrey, Mike Evans, Christian Kirk, George Kittle, Kyle Juszczyk, just on the offensive side of the ball. They lost Ricky Pearsall for the season. Wide receiver, three of their first five games are against the Rams, Broncos, and Seahawks. Not easy, David Dennis Jr. What do you make of this season coming up for the San Francisco 49ers?
4: This kind of, like, I kind of feel about them the same way I feel about, like, the Lions. Like, this is a team that kind of, unfortunately, their best championship windows were failed by injury. And now they're trying to, you know, get guys together to kind of make this last stand. Unfortunately for them, similar to the Lions, they're in maybe the best division, or at least a top-heavy division that is going to be really tough to crack that top two.
3: So, the evolution of the Brock Purdy conversation, I think, is an important one.
4: Yeah.
3: Comes on the scene as Mr. Irrelevant. We're all like, oh, my God, this guy's awesome. Where did they find this guy? Iowa State. Is this the next Brady as a guy that's drafted so low and makes it to the Super Bowl pretty quickly, so on and so forth. So everyone was all in on Brock Purdy. Everyone loved Brock Purdy. Then when everyone started to love Brock Purdy, the conversation turned to, well, is he really driving the bus or is he just riding the bus because of how many great players they have? Trent Williams is my favorite non-quarterback in the entire NFL. I love Trent Williams, the left tackle. He's a monster. And I think he is, and I mean that in a good way, I think he's such a key to that team that everyone then started to turn on him, right?
4: Yeah.
3: And then last year, it's like, ah, everybody's hurt. They're not that good. But wait, they had 12 wins. And now Brock Purdy has put himself back in that place where we don't actually talk about him that much. And if you told me he won the MVP this year, even though I did pick Jalen Hurts, this is not like a hedge my bet. I'm just saying he has to be considered a candidate. If you told me he won the MVP this year, I would believe it. I think he's awesome. I think he's one of the best, quote unquote, point guards in the NFL of just distributing the ball to who's open. And now I think he's under-talked about.
4: Yeah, there were a few games there, especially that the defense had so many injuries where he was just out of this world, and played like a guy who deserved that contract. But also when the season started last year and Mac Jones was a starter, there are a lot of people who were saying, well, could they just get by with Mac Jones? Like that, like Brock Purdy is that kind of divisive player where through the course of a season, you may have people who are saying, like, what's up with the Mac Jones thing? Or he could be in the MVP race.
3: Yeah, I think that the Mac Jones thing is, like, sure, he was good-ish. I don't think he's Brock Purdy by any stretch of the imagination. I just don't.
4: No, I agree. I don't think he's Brock Purdy. I think the question is, I think there's going to be, there are people who question, like, the amount of money for Brock Purdy versus a cheaper quarterback.
3: Right. Maybe moving. But I think he's worth it. I think he is absolutely worth the $50+ million.
4: Yeah. I mean, we'll see. I mean, I do think
3: he hasn't proven to you that you think he's worth it with all of the winning that they've done and all the injuries that he's played through last year and they fought through. You don't think that Brock Purdy is worth the money?
4: Yeah, to be fair, I think he's probably worth the money. I'm not sure. I mean, where would you rank him as a quarterback?
3: Okay.
4: I mean, is he a top five quarterback? I mean, what is
3: top 10?
4: People that
3: you have to say are definitively better than him. Like, definitively better.
4: Mm-hmm.
3: I'm just going division by division, AFC East. I'll go across, you know. Josh Allen, definitively better.
4: Mm-hmm.
3: I can't say Drake May is definitively better. I love Drake May, but I can't say that. Lamar Jackson, definitively better.
4: Yeah. I mean, the big three, yes, above him.
3: Most people would say Joe Burrow. Like, yeah. I don't want to get into that brawl right now, but, like, okay, fine. I'll say Joe Burrow.
4: You don't think you're hesitant about Joe Burrow being better than Brock Purdy?
3: I just have seen Brock Purdy win more, honestly. Mm-hmm. Like, and I don't know. Okay, I'm going to give you Joe Burrow. That's fine. AFC South, I don't think you can say anyone's definitively better than him, and I'm a Trevor Lawrence guy, but I don't think you could say that.
4: Okay.
3: AFC West, Mahomes, so that's what, four so far.
4: Mm-hmm.
3: I don't think Herbert's definitely better than Brock Purdy at all. If you said to me right now I could have Brock Purdy or Justin Herbert, like, I'm probably taking Brock Purdy.
4: Okay. Okay.
3: People may think I'm nuts.
4: I would take Herbert over Brock Purdy.
3: Okay. So you're at five, I'm at four. Dak is close. I can go either way on that. Jalen Hurts, I'm going to take because he's more accomplished, and I think because of the running aspect of it. Mm-hmm. Can I definitively say anybody in the NFC North? I think maybe we're going to get to the place with Caleb. I would take Brock Purdy over Jordan Love, personally. I think he's right there with Goff, if not better.
4: Okay, was Brock in that preseason, the top 10 quarterback?
3: No, God, no.
4: No.
3: Yeah. Best quarterback in the NFC South is – he would be – I take him over everybody in the NFC South. So you know what? To answer your – and Stafford, you take over him. In my mind, top 10 quarterback in the NFL. I think that's the exercise that we just got to. They have a – so in my mind, top 10 quarterback in the NFL. They have an awesome head coach, Kyle Shanahan. Obviously, he had a terrible car accident. Thankfully, he's okay this season. All of the electrical stuff that people are wondering about, the injuries – they can absolutely win the division, but it's going to be very difficult because it is, as you said, an impossible division with the defending champion Seahawks, the odds-on favorite the Rams, and oh, by the way, this other team that always wins double-digit games. I think expectations should be Super Bowl. That doesn't mean they're going to make it, but it is fair to think that a Brock Purdy, Kyle Shanahan group can make it to the Super Bowl. That's one team of the two-a-days. The other, the LA Chargers.
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6: 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The Los Angeles Chargers.
7: This is Chris Rim covering the Chargers. The biggest storyline for the Chargers heading into this season is how offensive coordinator Mike McDaniel will change this offense and potentially elevate it to becoming a Super Bowl contending offense. That has began with adjusting the footwork for quarterback Justin Herbert. Herbert now puts his left foot forward instead of his right to speed up his timing and anticipation. McDaniel has challenged Herbert to rely less on his big arm and hero plays and make throws with anticipation before seeing the picture clearly. So far, that transition has been seamless at practice as Herbert has looked effective.
6: ESPN Radio, your home for the NFL all season long as we get you ready for Super Bowl 61, February 14th on ESPN, ABC, and the Walt Disney Company.
3: LA Chargers 11-6 last year, playoffs, they lose to New England. Mike McDaniel in, obviously a huge storyline, their new offensive coordinator, former Dolphins head coach, injuries once again across the offensive line, but it always goes back, rightfully so, to Harbaugh and Herbert. What do they need to do together in your mind to get us to say, you know what, they're more than just buzz, they're accomplishments together?
4: A couple of things. I mean, Justin Herbert needs a defining playoff moment. He needs something that says that he's the guy that we talk a lot about, arm talent and all that stuff, and it's there, but he's also stunk it up come playoff time. And regular season, in the immediate, they got to protect him. And these offensive line injuries are brutal. And it Mike McDaniel's also going to have to figure out to get the ball out of his hands, which is one thing that he does really well, but it's even tougher because once again, you have a hole in the middle of that offensive line, and the pressure is going to be coming again.
3: Yeah, I think we have to just – here's the goal for the Chargers this season. I know they're going to tell us Super Bowl. They're going to tell us AFC Championship game. Okay, cool. Not fighting either of those. To me, when we're talking two-a-days previewing the LA Chargers, it's at this time next year, we're not speculating, guesstimating, or analytically analyzing Justin Herbert. it's holy crap, what a season he had this year. If they only did this, this, and this, they would have been Super Bowl champs. They were that close. That's what the season needs to be on the low end. It needs to be no more debate, no more gray area, clarity of this guy is not the, oh, he's built in a lab, but if they didn't have this, that, the other. No. He just is really good, did his job, they won football games, and he actually won a playoff game for the first time in his NFL career. No more conversation. Instead, we need confirmation. Not conversation, confirmation for Justin Herbert this year. That's what it is.
4: I'm kind of enough of the raw talent, enough of the, like, he jumps off the page. I want this dude to at least have one round of playoff football, one game in the playoffs where he is that guy and he carries his team to a win. Like, that's just kind of what you have to do. And like, I understand, like, when you break it down, you could say, hey, man, the amount of pressure, the inability to get to find a guy and not having the time to find all of that. I understand it. But sometimes you just got to overcome that. If you're going to be the guy who a lot of people see you as a top five, top seven dude, you've got to figure out how to overcome that, fair or not, and have that defining playoff moment.
3: We are on Sports Tonight here on ESPN Radio. 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
1: We are Unsportsmanlike here on ESPN Radio. 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Along with David Dennis Jr., who's in for CC and Smalls, Evan Cohen with you. And joining us now in studio, a Hall of Famer, Ashley Cole, Premier League Hall of Famer in studio with us. I'm proud of myself right now. I said it right because everybody says Premier League. It's Premier League, correct?
2: Premier League, yes.
1: Yeah. Yeah, okay, good. I deserve some credit. I'm giving myself credit. Thank you so much for joining us. So you got something really cool going on with the Premier League right now, the coast-to-coast kickoff between August 21st and 24th all over the United States. All of our listeners, all of our viewers can be a part of this. It is really cool. Explain to everybody what you're doing, Ashley.
2: Yeah, so basically, the Premier League initiated with all of the Premier League clubs to literally host 20 watch parties all across the US just to celebrate the start of the Premier League. I think, you know, the fans need a little bit of love. The fans need credit for having to wake up so early in the morning. And it just gives them a chance to interact with ex-players like myself. I'll be heading to Denver later today to watch Arsenal v Coventry tomorrow. So a little bit of interaction, a little bit of fun, a little bit of enjoyment, and the anticipation is nearly over. The Premier League is starting.
1: This whole thing, before we get to Davis for a second, I just want to hone in on this. Like, it is the biggest sport in the world, football, soccer.
2: Yeah.
1: And I have said forever, as an American, we can't act like, oh, they need us. Football does not need the United States. That said, the add-on of the interest of the United States has been so awesome to watch because it is an amazing sport. It is the most popular sport. And what a great move by you guys coming off of the World Cup to capitalize on this. Is any part of you surprised as to how big it's actually gotten now in the United States?
2: Yeah, you would know more, you know, better than me, but I think the younger generation now are getting into soccer,
1: big
2: football
1: time
2: over here. So, you know, the more presence we can put in the US, the more awareness we can give and guidance to where to watch games and how to be involved in it and be part of a club and a team, I think it's important. I think football is a global sport. Anyone can play it, any ability, like many sports, but it just gives people a place to go and something to belong to. And yeah, showing this awareness and coming over here is a massive market. You know, they're into all kinds of sports, but I think now soccer, football for us is moving over to the United States. I played here as well, so I know how big it is.
3: Right. I'm sure you've been getting this question a lot over the last couple of months, but how do you think sort of this fandom can translate into the new or next generation of USA soccer players on the world stage?
2: Yeah, listen, I think with the amount of sports you have in America, football needs to find this kind of place in between all of your other sports. I think it starts from homegrown and you know, real grassroots levels of firstly getting kids out of the streets and putting them in something they enjoy to do, which again is another sport where it could impact your life, is an opportunity to go and meet new friends and find your own personality. You get to meet not just your friends, but make friends, which I think is really, really important in this generation. You know, we need to give them a belonging and something to work towards. And, you know, with football, boys and girls can play. It's interactive. It is, you know, a place where people can just feel safe. So I think it's gaining traction in America. I played here, as I mentioned, and, you know, we had so many young fans that looked up to people like me, Zlatan, Steven Gerrard, Robbie Keane of the world. So, you know, giving people just someone else to idolize, I think, is always a great thing.
1: And we're talking about Premier League Hall of Famer Ashley Cole. When you say play here, played for the LA Galaxy in Los Angeles for the MLS. But now the Premier League kickoff, the coast-to-coast kickoff going on all over the country, multiple cities, including Chicago, Cincinnati, San Francisco, Denver, as Ashley's heading to today, Detroit, Houston, all over the place, obviously. I will continue to update that in terms of the amount of cities, New York City, Boston, et cetera, that's going on. Your legendary career, your Premier League Hall of Fame career, when we look back upon it, Arsenal from 99 to 06, right?
2: Yeah.
1: Chelsea, 06 to 14. When you think of, if you had to associate yourself with one team from an on-field perspective, what would it be?
2: Am I allowed to sit on the fence and be brutally
1: That wouldn't
2: honest?
1: Be my goal in terms of the answer that I would get from a question. But, well, okay, let's walk me through it. Tell me why you would want to sit on the fence initially. Like, what do each of these teams mean to you in terms of your career?
2: Yeah, no, listen, I think I have to respect my whole career and the badges and shirts I wore. I think, I was an Arsenal fan as a young boy. And to get the opportunity to play for a club that I supported was, you know, dreams come true. Had a great career at Arsenal. And then I moved to a different colour shirt. And I continued to win and, you know, kind of put myself in regard with all the top players. So I have to respect the journey I've had. I respect what Arsenal gave me. But then I went to Chelsea and continued to win trophies. And, you know, I also have to respect them. I'd a kind of a weird journey. I went and played in Italy as well for Roma, which didn't go as well as I wanted it to. But again, you know, I respected my journey there. And then I came over here and played for the LA Galaxy, which was an eye-opener. It was, for me, one of my best times I've ever had as a footballer. I played with a freedom. I enjoyed my football again. So,
1: wait, you know, why is that exactly? Do you, like... Is MLS almost like, do you take the approach of, well, they're lucky to have us versus I'm lucky to be as part of Arsenal or Chelsea? Like, is there a human element of that? Is that why the freedom exists? Because you're helping build a league versus a league that was already built when you got there?
2: No, not kind of disrespecting it like that, but I just...
1: No, enjoyed, and that wasn't meant to be disrespectful.
2: I just enjoyed the way the fans enjoyed the games. You know, they came, they all sat together, they sit in the stadiums together, next to each other, and it was more... a better environment for me mentally. Playing in the Premier League is draining, it's tiring, it's tough. There's a lot of expectation to win, which is the format of the Premier League. You must be top at the end of the season and you win. Where in the MLS, it was a little bit more, you know, entertainment based. You didn't have to finish top of the league for you to still be successful. You could go through the playoff route and a different type of way of winning. So the pressure was definitely off me a little bit, but I just enjoyed the experience. I enjoyed the whole experience and the way of living as well.
3: So I need a little help and be a little selfish here. A lot of my friends have established their fandom at the Premier League. I'm a free agent. I need to be able to talk some trash. I need somebody to root for. I don't want to be too much of a bandwagon fan and you know, just go straight up Arsenal necessarily. Yeah. I want to feel like I could talk some trash here. Who do I need to root for? Help me out.
2: Oh, that's a great question. It depends what kind of football entertains you. I think there's a multitude of different styles in the Premier League, and it has changed and developed from when I played to what it looks like now. It used to be flairy when I played. Amazing individual players that got you off your seat. Now is a little bit more tactical and less technical. But I think in my day, Arsenal was the team that I think was the entertainers of the Premier League. And it has changed a little bit now where Liverpool entertained for moments. Tottenham Hotspur entertained for moments. Chelsea entertained for moments. But right now, I think, not jumping on any bandwagon, but I think what Arsenal gives you in terms of a multitude of talented players, multicultural players, a fan base that are really, really diehard for their club, I would maybe probably say Arsenal at the moment.
3: Happy to be a lifelong Arsenal fan.
1: as of David says, as of this moment, along with David Dennis Jr. in for Canty and Smalls, Evan Cohen with you. We are on Sportsmanlike, presented by Progressive Insurance. We are joined in studio by Premier League Hall of Famer Ashley Cole. The Premier League Coast to Coast kickoff event with watch parties all over the country, the United States, Nashville, D.C., Jersey, Atlanta, Tampa, all over the place. Just some of the events there. You brought up something. It depends on the style. I'm so happy you walked me into this. It was such a big debate during the World Cup about England, right? Yeah. They were heavily criticized because they were too defensive and they weren't attacking, etc. Whereas other squads and other teams were attacking with a lead, etc. What did you make of that style to not attack and being too defensive in the World Cup this year?
2: Yeah, listen, you have to be really careful of the outcomes you want. Of course, we want In my case, I wanted England to win.
1: Right.
2: And I had a lot of belief in that group of players. I had the fortune of working with them a year and a half ago and seeing the talent and the quality these players possessed. I feel we should have gone into the World Cup with a lot of belief and should have gone for every game. Not where you lack respect for the opponent, but I feel we have the best players playing in one of the best leagues. We have some top players playing abroad, in Jude, playing at Real Madrid. Trent Alexander, of course, he didn't go, but playing at Real Madrid. So we have the talented players. And, yeah, I was a little bit disappointed in the way it ended for England, because the belief I have in that group of players, I really thought they could go on and win a World Cup. So a little bit disappointment, yeah, for sure.
1: What about the United States team? What did you make of their performance?

0: the expectation of what the American fans expected? Was they?
1: So that's this is great, Ashley. So here's what happens. So we're all sitting here. We're all pumped for the World Cup. It's in the United States. It was such a big event. I think the United States did a really good job. We're biased, but the United States did a really good job hosting the World Cup, right? And so then we see the early games. Like, oh, wait a minute. Like, they're kind of pretty good. Like, there may be something developing here. And then when the end result is the same end result as it always has been, we then ask the question, has anything actually developed? And I'm not an expert. You are. So I would ask you that in return. Do you see development with the United States, even though the end result is the same as it always is, which is not that far, in, at least in comparison to your country or other countries?
0: Yeah. I think there was progress, my personal view. I'm not, you know, living and breathing it every day like you guys and, you know, every international break, you watch them more than me. But what I saw and the evidence I saw, I thought there was an improvement on American national teams that I've played against. I thought they attacked well, they defended well at moments. But you have to be realistic in this game and go, are they good enough to win a World Cup? In my opinion, not yet. I think, you know, they're slowly... but surely they're taking the steps towards it, but I certainly don't think they're ready to win a World Cup.
1: Last thing here with Premier League Hall of Famer Ashley Cole. Again, if you're watching and listening, the Premier League Coast to Coast events for the kickoff going up, 20 plus cities all across the country. Go to all the Premier League information, their social media, their website, etc. You'll find all the listings. You'll have huge watch parties for the kickoff weekend this weekend. You mentioned Chelsea, the owner of the club, or one of the owners of the club, Mark Walter, has been in the news. He's selling the Lakers. There's all kinds of investigations. Are you familiar with him at all? Do you know him at all in any way, shape, or form? Have you heard about this?
0: No, if I'm honest, I've never heard of him.
1: Okay. So, yeah. Well, I guess if you were playing there now, you would know him, but because it's years removed. Anything else you want to quickly promote in terms of the Coast to Coast this weekend?
0: Anything no, just else? Looking forward to it. I think, you know, the more people we can get watching and coming to these events, I think it's just going to showcase the quality of the Premier League. So I can't wait to get to Denver and meet the fans tomorrow.
1: Ashley, thank you so much for
0: your
1: time.
0: Thank you for
1: having me. We appreciate it. 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

0: Packers Hall of Famer, ESPN Milwaukee, joining us here. I was back in Madison last year as well, and Evan Cohen and Michelle Smallman took me to Tornado Room. I did go.
1: He goes there, and he'll get, like, shrimp. I'm like, you're going to a supper
0: for
1: steakhouse.
0: Yeah.
1: But that's it. Yeah, no, he always gets shrimp.
2: What the ever-loving, you're a great steakhouse, and you're
0: never great mind. 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
0: great
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0: survived a terrible, terrible moment in our history.
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3: Was not a great look.
4: All right, time now for the unsportsmanlike moments of the day. Along with David Dennis Jr. in for Canty and Smalls, Evan Cohen with you. David, Ashley Cole was great. And now you have a new soccer team.
5: There you go.
4: Now, Arsenal. What are you going to do with that? Like, are you going to go all in? Are you going to buy gear? Like, how are you going to handle this? Like, your new fandom of, I already forgot which team you're going to root for.
5: I'm rooting for Arsenal.
4: Arsenal.
5: As a lifelong Knicks fan since game four, I know how to sort of ramp up the fandom. So I think I'll probably just tweet out about how my team is better than everybody else. I'll troll people who lose. I'll maybe buy a jersey, maybe roam the street, maybe go to one of these watch parties and talk about how great my team is.
4: There's 20 plus watch parties in there. I love it. Lifelong Knicks fan since game four.
5: Yeah.
4: Love it. All right. Pat or Cam, I forget which one of you sent the Golics tweet, so let's give you the credit, whoever it is, to set up unsportsmanlike moments from the Golics, 10 a.m. till noon Eastern, Monday through Friday.
6: Well, the Golics tweet was sent in by Ben, so I don't even know what it is.
4: Okay, Ben. All right, great. Well, it's about the donuts. It's about the donuts and everything.
6: Honey bun sandwich?
4: Yes.
6: So the honey bun sandwich went viral from a high school football coach who basically was talking about how his team started making peanut butter and jelly sandwiches, but they put a honey bun in the middle of it.
4: What's our final verdict on this? Because David and I are, I think, respectful of it, but wouldn't necessarily be into it. What is, David, is that correct?
5: Yeah, I think with some tweaks, it works. For me, a little bit of a crisp on the bread, maybe throwing the honey bun on the grill.
4: Mm.
6: I think if you French toasted it, you're taking it to a whole nother level. That's what a breakfast that would be. That would put you into a coma.
4: And Gojo had the tweet. This is amazing. He had Michael Jr. had an awesome tweet. And it's self-deprecating. It's about him. It's not about anybody else. He goes, I've always maintained the number one side of a true fat kid status is the ability to see sandwiches in unlikely places. This made me shed a tear. Well, I guess, you know what? I lied.
7: Does everyone hear the lawn mowing going on at David Dennis Jr.'s house right now?
4: Wait, what is happening?
5: There is active. There's somebody mowing my lawn right now, and he's driving first of all, my yard is not a large yard. It's not an Evan Coleman
7: yard. Not like
5: yard.
7: Evan's.
4: And no, you can't flip this. You're the one with gardeners at your house right now. Do not flip this on me about my house, which you were invited to, never responded to. And do not in any way, shape, or form flip this on me.
5: I responded to eventually. I responded to it.
7: Once Evan challenged
5: maybe
7: you.
5: Maybe 3 weeks after the event. And
7: loudest lawnmower of all time.
5: He's in the driving thing. He's in the drive.
7: So
5: it's like
7: loud.
5: So this is the guy.
4: If your lawn is big enough for somebody to drive on, you can't come after me about my lawn. My lawn ain't that big.
5: It's not. So they do the yard work of the whole neighborhood, like the all the stuff in the neighborhood, like the front of the neighborhood and all that stuff. But they
4: when
5: just like drive through
4: other houses or just different sides of your mansion.
5: They just drive through
7: all
5: and
7: the
5: they're just like, hey, we're gonna
7: owns.
5: Do your thing, and it's and he's driving right in front of the window exactly right now.
6: Yeah, we can tell.
5: Yeah, right now.
4: Wow.
5: So.
4: By the way, can I also take you behind the scenes on something, man? Because I screwed up. I started off camera kind of snapping at Rob Lorenzo, our social and digital guy. I'm like, I can hear you as he's editing video. And he's like, no, you can't. I forgot to unplug something that Ashley Cole was using, the headsets there. That's what I heard. And I started yelling at Rob as a result. Anyway.
7: Lawnmower is so loud.
4: It's so. I actually think he's done. I think David Dennis Jr. is just done for the show at this point.
5: I'll see you guys tomorrow.
4: Seriously, I think he's done. I don't think we can have him on the air at this point. But we did have Myron Metcalf on earlier today. Matt and Myron, 3 p. to 5 p. Eastern time. And Myron is going to be on First Take with me and others at 10 a.m. Eastern.
6: Maybe. He might be.
4: Yeah.
6: We don't know.
4: He got lost, and we could not find him. And Rob had to go search for him today to a point that we caught him on the street looking basically in outer space with a suitcase saying he couldn't find the entrance to our building. And our building is a block. It is an entire New York City block, and somehow Myron couldn't find the entrance and ended up in a storage facility this morning. Great pictures at Unsports.
6: How would he possibly think that that was the right location?
4: Well, now, you know, I think about this. Neither of you guys have been here, right, Cam and Pat?
7: No.
4: To the new building?
6: Correct.
4: you both have had time in New York City. Pat lived in New York City-ish with when he went to school in Fordham.
6: What do you mean, ish? I lived in the Bronx.
4: Right, but not in Manhattan. You lived in the Bronx.
6: That's New York City.
4: It's New York City. And Cam spends a lot of time in New York City as well. Is it confusing? Yes. But when a building, the amazing Disney building we have, is an entire block, one would think you could find it.
6: It's unless a grid system.
4: You're Myron. Next.
5: Catch you later, guys. It's been great.
4: The goal is up next. We're on a Friday. We're on Sportsmanlike, presented by Progressive.
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0: The ESPN app, Sirius XM Channel 80, if you're into that. We're presented by Progressive Insurance, Mike Golic Jr. and Mike Golic Sr. Another banger in the hopper for you guys. We got preseason football coming up tonight. Bill Barnwell going to join us, defend his take that Josh Allen, the quarterback of the 2020s in the NFL. Aaron Taylor going to stop by and talk about large excellence, former great college and pro offensive lineman. Enjoy a little bit of that. We got 2-a-days rolling along here. With the 49ers and the Chargers, both teams ravaged by injury through the preseason as we try and tape up there. And, of course, it's National Bacon Lovers Day, which after the day we had yesterday, with the food talk on this show, the consumption on my timeline, feels worth celebration for. As our producer Devin Cain put it, one of the more versatile foods that exists right now.
1: One of the more versatile foods, one of the best tasting foods, and for my money, one of the best smelling foods.
0: Yeah.
1: Is there anything better than waking up in the morning to the smell of coffee and bacon?
0: The only thing I would put up there, and I actually for a long time have kept a running thread on Twitter of best smells to encounter in the wild. Bacon's certainly up there, but if anyone who, like me, has spent a lot of time going through the Charlotte airport, you can attest that smell of fresh cinnamon rolls hitting your nose in the morning, that one's a strong contender with bacon. But both, again, on the metal stand, no matter how you slice it.
1: Yeah. Oh, I mean, without question. And I'm a crispy bacon guy. Though you can use bacon in a variety of ways, but my mouth is already watering. We'll get into this more.
0: I was going to say, that's the problem with doing all this one. In terms of food versatility, bacon you can do a lot with. You can make it a main. You can make it a side. You can put it on burgers and sandwiches. Being able to wrap other foods in bacon and elevate the product certainly helps. Only thing I might put above that in terms of especially breakfast food is eggs. You can do a lot with eggs. Both scrambled, you know, over easy is the main. You can devil them. You can hard boil them. You can do all that. You can put them on and around bread and make it into French toast.
1: Well, yeah,
0: it's an incredibly transformative experience.
1: Yes, you can make it something to dip into to then fry. Yeah, exactly. Yeah. It is very versatile and very good.
0: It is very versatile and very good, as is one of the men who got some new money in the NFL yesterday. Quietly, if you were paying attention to the world of sports yesterday, the Tampa Bay Buccaneers may have felt like the center of not even just the football universe, but the sports universe for reasons that we can explain. No matter where you are, you can always listen to the Golics on the ESPN app or Sirius XM Channel 80. Let's get to the opening drive.
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0: All right, so we got the good, the bad, and the weird with the Tampa Bay Buccaneers. Let's start with the good. Buccaneers defensive fans, your national nightmare is over. The Bucs and Vita Vea agree to a one-year, $30 million extension after a holdout in camp had persisted. The tightness in his back coming off of their conditioning test that most people rightly assume tied to this gave way to this deal. It includes $6 million in new money for this season, and it's fully guaranteed according to Vea's agent. So now under contract with the Bucs through 2027, this seemed inevitable. Jason Light and the Bucs brass had maintained they were never going to trade Vita Vea, who had requested a trade early in this process, and massive in always, literally and metaphorically, for a Buccaneers defense that has a lot of good parts, has a lot of excitement about Reuben Bain Jr. and some of the young players there. But all of that house of cards really would come crumbling down without this incredibly sturdy foundation.
1: Yeah, listen, he has been a menace on the inside, wreaking havoc. I mean, with pressures that he has put on the quarterback and playing on the other side of the line. He didn't have any money, guaranteed money left in the last year of his deal. He was supposed to make $18 million, which was 20th as far as interior D linemen were concerned. So he got an extra $6 million this year to make it 24, and he got an extra 24 next year, which basically he's not going to get cut this year, next year. He's going to make $48 million is what he's going to do. And his salary is up to the 11th highest interior defensive lineman. So the big thing I think for him was getting at least another year. He is 31, so he wasn't going to get a long-term deal.
0: Right.
1: But getting that guaranteed money where he felt secure, and he deserved it, and he got it. And you're right, the back ailment will magically disappear, and the hold-in will now go away, and all will be right with the world.
0: Saw him and Jason Light out yucking it up at training camp on the sideline. Everyone's coming around. You mentioned the deserving portion of this. According to Pro Football Focus, over the last 2 years, Vita Vea, 101 quarterback pressures and 11.5 sacks, ranks third and second in the NFL, respectively, amongst interior defensive linemen. Just remarkable when you look at the way that he's been able to impact games from that defensive tackle spot. Really, from a nose tackle spot. Yeah, you're not supposed to get production like that from guys that look like him, that look like Dexter Lawrence. And so it's remarkable. It's deserved. And it's one headache gone from the Tampa Bay Buccaneers. Now, on the other side of this, you still have a ticked-off quarterback in Baker Mayfield. And for people wondering, could this maybe be the order of operations, one leading to another? ESPN NFL insider Adam Schefter went on the Pat McAfee show yesterday and talked about what could be next for the Buccaneers franchise quarterback.
3: I think the money was there. The deal, the two-year extension, three-year deal, would have placed him in the top five highest-paid quarterbacks in the NFL, from what I understand. I think the issue to Baker is that if you're a franchise player, you deserve more than a two-year extension. And I think the length was what irritated him and caused him to say he felt disrespected. I don't know that Tampa would or wouldn't be willing to offer a third year or fourth year, and I don't know that it matters. It feels like Baker is perfectly content shutting it down, playing out the season, facing the prospect of being franchised after the season, and seeing where it goes.
0: It's the Golics here on ESPN Radio. Mike Golic Jr., Mike Golic Sr. That does seem to be where it sits now. And Baker's been very open about this in front of the microphone, saying it's not going to get any cheaper for them because I plan on having a great year.
1: Right.
0: Came out and said that they were going to shock people as a team. Is this the right tact by the Tampa Bay Buccaneers, knowing not only where Baker may sit in the hierarchy of quarterbacks around the NFL, but just in terms of what we've seen with some of the other quarterback contracts for the guys outside of that weapons grade class? When you get away from the Mahomes and the rest of those guys up in that top five, is this something we're going to see more teams start to do? Hold the line with quarterbacks that might be very good players, but aren't in that class of guys that you win because of each and every week?
1: Well, I mean, it seems like they were willing to pay him in that top five category, but it was just a 2 year extension and Baker wanted more. He wanted at least a 3 year extension. He's 31 years old. He certainly has plenty of years left. We know the way he plays that position. He's beloved by teammates as well. I was somewhat surprised that he didn't take the 2 year extension that would put him in the $50 million range, because his cap hit this year is, I think, 39, just a tick under 40 mil. But you know, this is what he wants. This is what he feels he deserves, and he's betting on himself. Right? He has a deadline. At least any extension talk is not going to come from him now, because he said once camp starts, I'm done. He was never going to be a hold in or a hold out. He was going to play. He's on a contract. He was going to play, but he wasn't going to talk contract once training camp started. He wanted all his focus to be on the upcoming year. Now, that doesn't mean the team can't come to his representatives and say, hey, let's work something out to both our satisfactions. We'll see if that happens, but they were going to make him one of the highest paid quarterbacks, just not for as long as Baker Mayfield wanted. He'll be a free agent next year, but a difference in him and like Kyler Murray,
0: yes.
1: Kyler Murray can't be franchise tagged. Kyler Murray is free as a bird, where Baker can be tagged, and quarterback tagging a quarterback is a lot of money, make no mistake about it, but at least there is that option if it gets that far.
0: It's a lot of money. It takes away that long-term security that, again, based on what we've seen, is really important to Baker. This is bad timing for Baker once again. And you can look in some ways as that is the story of his career thus far. Because if this was a conversation 2 years ago in 2024, where he had thrown for his second straight 4,000-yard passing season in a Buccaneers uniform and 4,500 yards, we're probably not talking about it like this. But once again, you remember back in Cleveland towards the end of his time with the Browns, Baker Mayfield playing with known injuries that by the end of the season faded into the background in terms of the way people discuss him, because you're on the field and once you're there, people are going to judge your play. They don't care how you got there, even if there are legitimate reasons to believe this could have physically affected your performance. Last year was much the same for Baker Mayfield, who dealt with a litany of injuries during the 2025 season that affected his production, only threw for ho-hum just under 3,700 yards last year, but didn't look quite himself in a year where the Bucs offense was also ravaged by injury on the offensive line and wide receiver. And so there's a million understandable reasons why this happened that don't seem to matter to the Bucs right now. So if you are a betting man, if Baker is healthy, now you have Emeka Ebuka who's dealing with a toe injury in camp. Can the offensive line stay together? Can they replace the production of Mike Evans? But when Baker's been healthy, he's been a bucket. So I do think dangerous spot to be in if you're the Tampa Bay Buccaneers, but having that tag at your disposal could be some help. So we'll set that aside. So you got the good and the bad. Vita Vea is paid back in camp, happy and big. You got the bad. Baker Mayfield still ticked off going into a contract year for him, quarterback. Then you got the weird. I take you back to where college meets pro. Usually we get used to handing off our college football players in the spring and they go off to their NFL hopes and dreams. Now we might be doing givebacks. This last weekend, again, keeping the Buccaneers as the center of the football universe, you had a defensive lineman, an edge rusher for the Tampa Bay Buccaneers as a rookie. Linebacker Jack Pyburn, who played at LSU prior to that, notched 2 sacks in the Buccaneers preseason game against the Jets. He is now one of a group of players, a part of a lawsuit in the state of Louisiana that could be granting them the ability to go back to college. 3 former Ole Miss starters in tight end Daquan Wright, who's been with the Cleveland Browns, defensive tackles Xavier Harris and defensive back Wydette Williams, are among a group who granted a temporary restraining order on Wednesday that's going to let them go back to college for a 5th year. Remember, we had that 5-for-5 rule that the NCAA tried to put in place, saying, hey, we're done with redshirts. You got 5 seasons. Do with it what you will. But we're not going to include the most recent class in that. And we've had a lawsuit in Colorado that pushed back on that. And now we've had this lawsuit that's trying to go a step further. That Colorado lawsuit wouldn't let you transfer unless you were in the portal. Now these guys can enter the portal, and we've seen them doing it left and right. So you've got them. You've got a safety from South Carolina, a linebacker from James Madison, who was the Sun Belt Player of the Year, Notre Dame defensive end, Oregon State running back. Dad, is this another indication and sense of the madness that is college athletics right now? Or do you think this is just where we're at in 2026?
1: I think it's where we're at. Listen, we've already seen it in basketball, right? Basketball players going, you know, draft and then going back to college. So I think we need to take a breath.
0: Okay.
1: All right. This is crazy, but we have seen crazy things in college.
0: Because that's what people are doing right now. This is another one of those moments designed to feel like the sky is falling around college athletics as we are nearing week 0 and week 1. And you've now got the potential for players that have suited up for NFL teams, like you mentioned with college basketball, to be playing college football again this fall.
1: So understand, this is going to be, now while there are lawsuits out there where there could be 100 different athletes total. Again, this isn't all sports. You know, of the 30 that we're talking about, 16 are football players. The other are from other sports. We're talking about a very few number, and we're talking only this year. This was the 2022 class. It's not going to go past this year, right? I mean, the 5-for-5, it's the 22 class that sued saying, wait a minute, we had our 4 years of eligibility. We need our 5th. This is the group they're talking about. This is it. This is, from what I believe in reading about it, this is the only year this is going to happen, and it's only going to affect a few players. So while it's weird, while it's out there, again, the NFL cut day is August 30th. The portal opens September 1st. By the way, there will already be week 0 done in college football. So any player that is joining a college team will be doing so after the season basically has started. But
0: Potentially, some of these guys aren't on rosters in the NFL right now. So their window can open up here. They're in the transfer portal. And even those NFL guys, some of them have been eyeing their release, maybe forecasting that they're not going to make the roster. There's a choice to be made on that. But you're right. This, while it seems limited to this year, also seems infinitely avoidable. I saw Bud Elliott and plenty of other people who do a great job covering college football and college athletics point out, The NCAA, who has often been looked at as the villain in this, and Dad, as you're often fond of saying, the adults in the room who so often fail the kids in this, and I put that in air quotes, these are young men and young women.
1: Yeah.
0: In this case, may have done it again, because this is something people back in January were saying, why are you not going to grandfather in the 2022 class?
1: Yep.
0: There are people that thought, hey, is the NCAA doing this to try and drum up this kind of reaction so people are more likely to go and support the Protect College Sports Act that they want to jam through Congress to try and give them all the things that they want? And when that clearly backfired and now looks like it's dying on the vine, now you get more of this in here. This should have probably always been the case, logically, to include this class in the proceedings so you don't have to do this now. And I will be very interested to watch how teams handle this, because there are interesting roster decisions to be made. I saw Pete Thamel posted a quote from a Power 4 GM or someone involved in roster construction that said, it's wild we're pulling NFL training camp clips. I wonder how likely they thought this might be. And if you were a team that had a guy that was going to fall into this category, did you kind of hold some space? Do you have cash ready on hand? Is there going to be a premium paid for bringing guys back? Because to your point, we're right up by the season.
1: Right.
0: Do you want a guy coming in from outside of your structure? Notre Dame junior Tuli Alamaka is one of the players potentially up for this. He's been in your room. He's been in your culture. He adds depth in a place along the line of scrimmage that would create value in the college football playoff because you got to win multiple games. How do you weigh that against opportunities to young players? If you bring someone in from the outside, the message that it sends to guys that you might want to keep on campus for multiple years, since this would just be a one-year holdover, you have to weigh all those things of how much can this help me, especially if I'm a high-end team looking for college football playoff depth, versus how much can it hurt me with everything I've already put into the roster as it currently sits.
1: I think the number of players that are eligible to go back to college and the number of players that are actually given NIL deals and end up back on campuses will be a big difference.
0: I'm fascinated to see it. 888-729-3776, 888-SAY-ESPN. How do you feel about this latest change to the way that college athletics operates? We'll get to plenty of that and more. 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
1: Another day, another change to everything we know about college athletics. Another judge's ruling leads to a host of players who have now actual pictures of them, no Photoshops, and NFL jerseys potentially making their way back to college football. What's it mean for the future? Hell if I know. 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Our buddy Aaron Taylor joining us now, CBS Sports college football and NFL analyst, college football Hall of Famer, and the co-founder of the Joe Moore Award, which has some exciting news that we can't wait to talk about today. AT, good to see you, brother. How you doing?
2: Good to see you too, Mike, but I don't know how much help I'm going to be with this message college football seems to be stepping in their living room, buddy. This is unbelievable what's happening to our sport.
3: It really is. If you could wave a magic wand and we're kind of overseeing it all, what would be the first couple of things that you would try and right the ship on?
2: Follow the NFL model. I mean, that's the bottom line. You got labor and you got management. The problem is right now we have no controls on the labor piece. There's no salary cap limits. Anybody can do what they want to do. Now we don't have any legislation or any sort of rules that we can enforce with accountability. So until we can collectively bargain and get everybody playing on an equitable playing field, we're not going to have any sort of solutions here, and the litigation and the lawsuits will continue. I was talking with Neuheisel and BJ the other day in the studio, and it's almost like you have this really nice neighborhood with all of these nice houses, but there's no homeowners association. So everybody's doing whatever they want. You got pink houses, yellow houses, you got RVs on stilts. People are doing whatever they want, whenever they want. And until there's some sort of unified legislation that makes everybody play on the same playing field, this is what we're going to get. It's a shame what's happening. It's inevitable. I think the breakoff is coming. They're just trying to figure that out, but I hope it gets here quickly.
1: It certainly seems like it's going to need to. Players coming back from the NFL to college obviously is wild. We saw a version of it during college basketball season. Aaron, for some of the big programs, and you've been going around to a bunch of training camps, Georgia, Georgia Tech, Bama, Oregon, Indiana, these teams that all have national championship aspirations, do you see programs like that who are eyeing deep playoff runs maybe taking a chance on a couple of these guys for depth, incorporating them into a roster? How do you think that some of these programs might go about this?
2: Cole Hudson at Texas, case in point, he actually was the first, you know, historically to come back, started 13 games at center last year, was in NFL training camps. It is now, he had a Dallas Cowboys hat on. He went to Frisco High School, I believe. Now he's back in Texas Longhorn and practicing and going to contribute. They've had some injuries and banged up at the left tackle position with Trevor Goolsby. So it's not necessarily like he's going to step in and fill that position, but that's a perfect case in point where you have a player that wasn't good enough to make a roster, but good enough to be in a training camp, didn't sign and make money, but be able to come back and immediately be able to help out. And because they had space on their roster, they were able to be able to sign them. But now the floodgates are open, and who the hell knows what's going to happen.
3: So of the camps you've been to for Alabama, Indiana, Georgia, Oregon, teams we're always talking about near the top, is there worry in Alabama when you were there of, boy, they better get to the expectations that Nick Saban had and results Nick Saban had, or there could be some changes?
2: I don't know if it's there at all, and I think, in fact, it's the opposite. And I'm predicting that Alabama is going to turn the corner, if you will, and get back to where they're expecting to be. Now, mind you, they were a playoff team. They didn't show up well in the playoffs. Indiana ran through them and beat them by 5 touchdowns a season ago. But they couldn't run the football, and that really hampered their offense. Fellas, that has changed. Enter Adrian Clem, their offensive line coach. There was a lot of this, a lot of home run hits, gash through the middle of that defense, which is really talented. So you have these two new young quarterbacks who, in my opinion, are kind of basically the same guy worth of production, little different means to the same end of what they can do, guys you can win with, not necessarily because of. So a run game and a defense, which is really what Nick Saban put his hat on and put and created the Alabama that we know, they're going to get a little bit back to that. People forget, Kalen DeBoer, we know he can chunk it, But Washington was a team that ran the dog mess out of the ball. I believe Alabama gets back to being able to run the football and is in the SEC championship game and will probably give Georgia all they can ask for.
1: Talking to Aaron Taylor here on the Golics, Mike Golic Jr. and Mike Golic Sr. A couple more before we get to the big important announcement for the Joe Moore Award we can't wait to talk about. Indiana, Aaron, coming off their first national championship, we know the two-year run that Kurt Cignetti's been on there is unbelievable, but now you have that first big class of great players graduate off to the NFL. They make a major splash in the portal. How is Kurt Cignetti once again going about rebuilding this Indiana team to keep them in contention status?
2: He just reloaded. There was no rebuild. It's incredible how well built this team is. And I'll say this. I don't know if Indiana's going to repeat, but are they built like they can? Absolutely. That front seven and defensive line will be better this year than they were a season ago, a unit that got 46 sacks. So you better have some answers or some outlets if you're an offense playing against the Hoosiers, because Brian Haynes' unit is going to be coming after you this season. That running game, which is their bread and butter, is going to be the staple, and that's really going to help Josh Hoover. It's really interesting. I've always been curious of how Cignetti makes his sausage, and I was at practice yesterday, and I got a chance to see it. The short answer is he eliminates everything that's not essential. If you can't draw a straight line between what you're doing and scoring points or keeping people from scoring points, it's been eliminated. There's no clocks, fellas, that keeps track of periods. There's no crowd noise or music. There's no horns. He keeps the time on a Timex watch. He blows a whistle. He yells out what the next drill is, and then everybody takes off running. Practice was from 9:31 to 11:09. The specificity, the amount of coaching, players, and you know this, Junior, when you have offensive lineman Carter Smith, their left tackle, barking at the scout team and the defense for not giving them up of a good look, you start to understand why this Indiana is Indiana. Kurt Cignetti has literally turned college football into a time warp. You walk back into that building, you feel like you're in the 70s, 80s, and 90s, and it's this beautiful adherence to the simplicity of this game, and they're kicking everybody's ass as a result because of the belief in the basics.
1: Wow. Aaron Taylor, the consummate professional, too. How the sausage is made, leading us to exactly where we need to go. So, again, for anyone who's not aware at this point, the last decade, college football has had a unique award make its way into prominence. The Joe Moore Award that Aaron was so integral in bringing to life in honor of the late Joe Moore, the greatest college offensive line coach of all time, that rewards the unit, the best offensive line unit in college football. No individual, but a team. It's got a big honking trophy and is up in the meeting rooms of so many college offensive lines now. Aaron, what can you tell us about the partnership that we announced yesterday for the Joe Moore Award going forward?
2: Oh, baby. The Joe Moore Award, the preeminent offensive line unit that everybody covets, is partnered with the number one sausage brand in America, and the best tasting sausage on the entire planet, Johnsonville. Now, this is special for me, and I love our tagline, Johnsonville, no weak links. And that's really at the heart of what's so special about this partnership, is how aligned we were. I got to be honest, that was the most unprofessional corporate meeting I've ever been in when we sat down and talked with them, because we turned into 13-year-olds at the lunch table with the kids that always create the trouble. And how any of us at that table have been successful in anything, I'll never know. But what quickly emerged was the camaraderie, taking what you do more seriously than yourself, and this notion of keeping things juicy, that all great things happen when we come together and work for the common good. That's at the heart of what this Johnsonville sausage brand has been all about. They're family-owned from the bratwurst capital in the world, Sheboygan Falls, Wisconsin. Their president of marketing is a double domer. This is a match made in heaven. And honestly, fellas, I'm wondering what the hell took us so long.
1: It does seem like warming up for a decade was probably a little too long, but now we got the grill hot. You're going to pop those on there, and we're going to be good to go. I love the video you put out, Aaron. Five in a pack for the sausage, five up front on the offensive line. It really does seem perfect. So it's been so much great content from the Joe Moore Award YouTube channel coming out, and this partnership for an award that I know and you know matters so much to the young men who play and the adults who coach this position. Very excited to walk into into the future with this partnership here. Aaron, you're the best, man. We always appreciate your time. Rest up for a long season. I know you've been busy out in the trail with training camp. And everyone, again, check out the Joe Moore Award, Johnsonville, a great partnership for a great season. We appreciate it, brother.
2: Thank you, man. Let's eat.
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7: This is Nick Wagner covering the 49ers. After an NFC divisional blowout loss to Seattle, the Niners spent their time and resources in the offseason gearing up to battle in the NFC West, where the heavyweight Seahawks and Rams also reside. The Niners invested in the likes of receiver Mike Evans and defensive tackle Osa Odighizuwa to try to keep pace and make another run at the Super Bowl. This is an aging core that still has plenty of talent if it can

0: stay healthy. But it's fair to wonder how many more deep runs this group has in them if they can't get the job done this year.
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2: All right, 2 days roll along here on the Golics, the San Francisco 49ers. We'll leave the substation memes aside for a bit for a team that, as you heard there, defined by injury over the course of Kyle Shanahan's career. And this year so far seems to be no exception. And it had me thinking as we are waiting for, you know, George Kittle coming off an Achilles, Nick Bosa coming off an ACL, Fred Warner coming off an ankle, even Brock Purdy spent plenty of time banged up last year, and we saw the Mac Jones experience. Dad, who's the most important player? Let's start on offense for the 49ers that they need to be healthy to make this go.
3: I'll say a position, the receiver position. I mean, they've really, really changed it out, right? Mike Evans, Deebo Samuel back, Christian Kirk is in. Though I think it hinges on them. Obviously, health. We know you can't prognosticate health. And you mentioned the guys last year who were hurt and guys are already nicked up this year. But you have Christian McCaffrey in the backfield, who, by the way, 2 years ago played only four games, played all 17.
2: Yeah.
3: And had, what, about 2,200 total yards.
2: He led the league in touches and was second in the league in yards from scrimmage in 2025 going into 30 years old.
3: Yeah, when you talk about injury, you talk about how he was hurt last year and been nicked up some. But he had a great year last year, but those around him, unfortunately, fell apart. So I think it's a wide receiver position. You've basically wholesale changed it, but you need those guys to be healthy, especially a Mike Evans who, you know, you kind of cross your fingers at this point for him being kind of nicked up. But that's the position, because you count on McCaffrey, right? Brock Purdy, as long as he's healthy, is certainly solid. The defense, again, as long as they're healthy, is solid. But it's that wide receiver position. Their names you know, but you know, how will they all integrate together?
2: Yeah, we're in best shape of his life season. Trent Williams, left tackle, and good friend of Deebo Samuel for a long time, said he thinks it's the best shape he's ever seen Deebo in coming back to camp. But you mentioned the Christian McCaffrey of it all. He's the engine. Last year, this team winning 12 games is an act of God, considering how many players were banged up around that core of Christian McCaffrey in the offensive line. Even Mac Jones got to live out the what could have been fantasy with Kyle Shanahan at the helm of that offense for a while as the backup quarterback. Obviously, the wide receiver room is going to be important, and Mike Evans returned from a tight quad last week, had his ankle wrapped in ice, but supposedly is okay the other day at practice. That's going to be important, but it's can Brock Purdy be there consistently under center? Can Christian McCaffrey, who's dealing with some tightness that we'll get to right now, be the guy still? And then defensively, what are you going to be capable of from front? It sounds like Oso Digizua is having an awesome camp. Nick Bosa still working his way back from that ACL injury. Fred Warner the same. They're going to need those guys to step up big, because the back end of this defense right now I still think has plenty of question marks as Raheem Morris, former Falcons head coach, comes over here to take over the unit led by Rob Saleh.
3: Yeah, that again, Raheem Morris going to switch up that defense a little bit. It's going to be more of an attacking, disguising type of a defense. Try and give that offense one look, and then before the snap, change that look. It'll be interesting how, because you need time under task to be able to get the timing up of that and not give away things too early. So that will be an interesting look how that defense comes along.
2: Yeah, I really think it's going to rely heavily on that front seven to have to paper over the back end. Reports out of their joint practice with the Chargers the other day said that Justin Herbert, really everyone down that depth chart, Trey Lance, DJ Uiagalelei, were carving up the 49ers in the secondary. So it's going to fall on them. Then there is Christian McCaffrey. There are a lot of unsourced reports of this idea that maybe Christian McCaffrey sitting out with some unspecified tightness might be eyeing a contract bump. He has no guaranteed money left on his deal this year, due $12.5 million at 30 years old. Kyle Shanahan, 49ers head coach, took to the podium of the day to dispel that rumor.
4: I mean, people make a lot of assumptions, and that would be a one that they're wrong on.
5: Is there a timeline for him to come back? When do you think he might be able to practice again?
4: I think if it wasn't Christian and we were in a game week, I think he would play today.
6: Is it related to the calf or Achilles?
4: No, just some tightness. We'll get sensitive, I say, where.
2: That is, I mean, you can understand why for Christian, who 2 years ago, remember, that upended his entire season. I know Kyle's downplaying it, but I wouldn't be surprised if there was something in the works for Christian McCaffrey. You look at a guy who's in his range in Derrick Henry, who had a 2-year extension just last spring, similar to the one CMC signed. To be a player as important as he is to this team's success, as we saw last year, and to have no guaranteed money left on his deal and then a bunch of void years coming up soon, I think he deserves that money. I think he is still capable of production that would also match that money at this point.
3: He's hit that age where they talk about the fall off of running backs, but there are exceptions to every rule. Derrick Henry has proved to be that, right? Past 30 and how he's still running. And I don't think there's any doubt Christian McCaffrey, from a talent standpoint, will blow away 30 years old out of the water. It's just the injury factor with him. Getting nicked up, any little nick on him costs him some time. But I absolutely think he deserves an extension, at least a couple of years and some guaranteed money. That should be in the works. And I would not be bummed at all if he were leading that, understanding he has hit that 30-year-old mark. And if he waits another year, you know, and to try and work things out, maybe it would be too late, but this is the time to kind of strike when the iron's hot.
2: No question, for a team that, if he's healthy, you feel like they've got a chance even in a division with the defending Super Bowl champs and the current favorites for this year's Super Bowl in there. That's how good this team has been under Kyle Shanahan. 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Coming up next, we'll tell you why one Heisman hopeful has a very different-looking syllabus week this year here on ESPN Radio and the ESPN app.
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0: The 49ers and the Chargers are two of the most beat-up teams in the National Football League. But can those two avoid key injuries and find a way to get into the playoffs and have a deep run? All that in the Thursday cool edition of Freddie and Harry, 5 p.m. Eastern time on the mighty ESPN Radio and the ESPN app.
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23: 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My wife and my son ran by the room, and it's dark in the room. And I'm like, what's going on right now over here to my right? My son right now, y'all, he is counting down the minutes for me to get off because

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0: The Cardinals at the Phillies. 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
3: Don't doubt Cignetti. What's he doing at six? He got two stud defensive ends from last year's squad back, who, you know, because of the ruling in Colorado.
4: Yeah.
3: So what does he do? Go get one of the best quarterbacks in the portal in Josh Hoover. And who was Fernando Mendoza at the start of last year? Nobody even knew who the hell Fernando Mendoza was.
4: They also weren't ranked sixth last year.
3: Cal Bear fans didn't know who Fernando Mendoza was,
4: right?
3: So, I mean, you go get Josh Hoover, who he's got to cut down on the INTs coming out of TCU, but they did well in the portal, and they got a lot of talent coming back. I'm not doubting Cignetti. Anybody else can doubt him all you want, but they're going to make another run in the CFP. They're a staple right now to me in college football. Hell, he's got the best record in all of football over the last 2 years at 27-2. I ain't doubting that guy.
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0: The Golics on ESPN Radio. 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Bill Barnwell going to join us in hour number two. Aaron Taylor, can't thank him enough for his time in hour number one. College athletics, the story of the day. We got professional players, guys in NFL training camps potentially coming back to impact college rosters. We will get to one college quarterback who's essentially going to be a professional athlete this fall based on his course load. But as we've been talking about this, the changes in college sports, how do you feel about it? We asked, you answered, 888-729-3776. Let's go to Jeff in Wisconsin. Jeff, you're on the Golics. How do you feel about what's going on in college sports?
1: Hey, guys. Thanks for taking my call. Personally, I'm just over it. I understand it's got to be talked about and this and that, but I just want to watch the games on Saturdays and enjoy football. Second, Golics, smells in the wild. When you come home on a crisp fall day and you open the door and you smell a pot roast with baby red potatoes and carrots and a little au jus and a little ranch seasoning, it might be the most delightful smell ever. And lastly, and I'll be quick, Gojo, you're a legend in the making. Mike Senior, thank you so much for all the years of entertainment and information. It's actually one of the honors of my life to be able to speak to you. And, again, thank you for everything. Have a great day.
2: Thanks, man. Appreciate
0: Jeff, appreciate the kind words.
2: And he brought up pot roast.
0: I understand. Of all things. So now, yes. I mean, Dad, in the long history of things that have been a part of your career that people have shouted back at you, where is pot

0: roast on something that to this day, for anyone that forgets, Dad, part of a weight loss program years ago, and in the commercial, triumphantly yelled pot roast out there. How often do you get that still, if at all?
1: I don't get it much anymore, but for a segment of time, man, that got yelled at me a lot because I traveled a lot doing games. And yeah, people are just, hey, Golic, pot roast. Oh, yeah. Oh, my gosh.
0: I have the image of a slightly fatter version of you in a Eurocut shirt yelling pot roast with your arms extended wide. It was just something else. So, Jeff, by the way, oh, man, that ooh was well earned. A man from Wisconsin talking about pot roast with a little bit of fall bite in the air.
2: He set the scene, too. He didn't just say, hey, pot roast smell. He set the scene.
0: He understands, man.
2: This is what you said, Mike.
0: Ooh, real, that has real boomer vibes to it right there. But again, especially on the cusp of football season, anytime you get that little bite of fall air out there, it all comes together. And pot roast, one of the first things that me and the fiance cooked here in the kitchen at home, went and bought a Dutch oven, went and did it all up. And I can attest, having your house smell like pot roast for the rest of the day on the weekend.
1: Yeah.
0: An unrivaled experience. There's just so many good smells that come together. And guys from Wisconsin, so board certified to talk about the big boy stuff. 888-729-3776, 888-SAY-ESPN. We'll get to some critters later on. Want to hear some of your stories of creatures you've encountered in and around your home, in and around your person. In honor of a story we'll get to about Eric Morris, the head coach of Oklahoma State, having to go out here and take down an armadillo in the middle of the night. But while we're talking about college athletics, Lenora Sellers has, I think, entered a new class into what we've traditionally talked about for players on the back end of their career who are just checking the box on the school portion of things. For what years it was ballroom dance and basket weaving were the ones that people rolled out there. But Lenora Sellers, a Heisman hopeful star quarterback for the South Carolina Gamecocks, was asked about what he's doing finishing up his degree at South Carolina, and here's what he threw out there yesterday.
3: Got a couple off-topic questions for you. With your degree, are you pretty close to finishing that up? Or?
4: Yeah, so I'm done with all my classes. I just got my internship this semester, so that's all I'm doing.
3: Okay, what is your internship here?
4: I'm doing Part T, just facility management, stuff like that, cutting grass, picking up balls, little stuff like that.
0: It's incredible. He's going to work into the driving range. What a hero.
1: It's awesome. And again, before anybody says, oh, I know the athletes, they don't take those classes. He has fulfilled all his class and hours obligations. He has fulfilled that. So this is icing on the cake, right? He gets to go work. Why do I think that our buddy Darius Rucker, who is a monster golfer, kind of set up this class?
0: He should be teaching it.
1: Yeah.
0: He should be teaching this golf class for Lenora Sellers. The two of them just crushing a bucket of balls during the day.
1: Yeah.
0: And again, like you said, this is all he needs. He's going to graduate in December. He's going to fulfill the academic obligation. This is part of why you lift all them weights academically early in your career so that you can mimic a pro athlete. I got to be a fifth year senior taking non-degree seeking graduate classes that included a directed reading where I had to write a paper just by the end of the year. I met twice a week on campus for an actual class about environmental studies that if it rained, I wouldn't go to. And we had guitar. It was me and a bunch of my other fifth year buddies. The teacher would come over to our house and we would drink beers and play guitar. And let me just say, as a member of the 2025 first team academic All-American squad, that was well earned by your boy.
2: Wait, really? That was an actual thing?
0: That was an actual class. It was a part of my course load.
2: I understand the year they
0: gave me the academic All-American.
2: I understand the guitar class, but you drinking the beers in the guitar class, that wasn't part of it, was it?
0: I mean, it wasn't a part of the curriculum, but it was a part of what we did, yeah. I got to sit around here and just play guitar sober.
1: That's my academic All-American son. Very proud. That's a big honor. Let me ask you a question. Did you actually retain anything from the guitar lessons?
0: No, and the worst part is they brought the news over one time to do a story on us taking this class, and they took B-roll of us playing, and our teacher was playing so loud to try and cover up for the fact that none of us could play guitar very well at all. So I think the statute of limitations on this is probably in a safe spot, but basically got to, You do all that, you meet the requirements to get the degree so that you can basically be a pro athlete for a fall and focus on the craft. And for South Carolina fans, rest assured, Lenora Sellers is hopefully going to have a great season and a silky smooth swing by the end of all of this that we can't wait to watch there. We'll catch up with more of that in hour number two and some critter tales from beyond next on the Golics.
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0: Good morning. It is the Gary Dickman Show, dark and early on this Thursday morning, ESPN Honolulu, 92.7 FM and AM 1500. Thank you for tuning in, and got a lot going for this morning. One of the cool things I like to say about the countdown to kickoff for the University of Hawaii Rainbow Warriors is, as of today, we are in single digits. Single digits, down to 9 days, and can't wait for that Stanford game coming up in just a little over a week. Next week is game week. It is game week for the Rainbow Wahine volleyball team next Friday as they start their regular season in the tournament. They will go up against Georgia Southern, and that will be coming up on Friday the 28th, and then Baylor. So it's going to be a great doubleheader with football on the 29th against Stanford at 1 o'clock, and then Baylor, Joshua Walker's old team, of course, will be the opponent at 7 o'clock at Banco Arena at the Stan Sheriff Center, a football, volleyball doubleheader, of course. We'll have you covered with all of those games here on ESPN Honolulu, including the return of the fans' voice. Don't want to forget about that after every University of Hawaii football game. I know I enjoy it. I know a lot of you guys enjoy that as well. We also have, if that wasn't enough, and we're foiled, we want even more, Rainbow Wahine Soccer. They are in action. Weather should not be a problem, at least for today. This weekend might be another story, but they are in action today, and they are playing Western Michigan, and that will be part of the Outrigger Invitational. Of course, the games are on campus, and I thought this game was on television, but I do not see that in the Star advertiser, so I'll have to ask Kanoa about it. I thought Kanoa Leahy yesterday said both games this weekend will be on K5, but I do not see that right now, so I'll double-check that with him, and hopefully they will get their first win of the season coming up today. We have got a lot to cover, and I want to go back right now to Rainbow Wahine Volleyball. They start, as I mentioned, their regular season starts next Friday. Mountain West play won't start, I believe, until the early October. And that's what it's, you know, all about as far as getting into the NCAA tournament with an automatic bid or an at-large. What I was a little surprised to see, and because it's a new conference as far as volleyball and many other sports except for football are concerned, we'll probably get a little bit of these I don't want to say surprises, but new ways of conducting business as far as, let's say, postseason tournament. And the reason I bring that up is the Mountain West tournament. Only 4 teams make it to the tournament. 4 out of 10. Make sure I got my math right. It is 10. That I don't like. I don't like that at all. I think, and I've said this even in basketball a lot over the years, if you're going to have a postseason tournament, which to me devalues the regular season, and it does because the only automatic bid into the NCAA tournament in volleyball, in baseball, in basketball, goes to the teams that win, and softball, the teams that win the conference tournament. And I'll use the same response I've been using a lot lately and will continue to use. Why is that? Money. Well, I should preface that by saying the reason they have a postseason tournament is about money. Many years ago, and it wasn't that long ago, you didn't see conference championships in football. The reason they do it, money. Remember back in the day when Hawaii would play at Aloha Stadium in those glory days and glory years, and at the end of the season, early December, normally, we would have a marquee opponent. We had the Michigan when Jeff Ulbrich played in that game with a broken arm. We had the Notre Dame. We had the Texas. We had Wisconsin. We had Cincinnati. We had Houston. We've had a lot of those games that were scheduled, and it was fairly easy because there were no conference championships in football then. Just like a playoff that started, an expanded playoff that is going on now and that will continue to expand, money determines it. More money to be made will do anything. And that's the reason you have conference tournaments in these sports. So I understand that, and it is a business, so I can't be that upset that they have a conference tournament. But what it does, as I said, it devalues the regular season. My stance has always been, if you're going to have a regular season, and let's say it's 18 games, different sports, different conferences are different. For volleyball, it will be an 18-game regular season. 10 teams, you play 9 teams twice. You have 18. How could and why should a 3-match tournament to win, in this case, it would only be 2, why should that mean more than the 18 games you play in the regular season? I hear people, and I heard, I believe, Billy Hull the other day, and many others, say that with the expanded playoffs, it takes away from the regular season in football. That's a debate, and I'm not on the same side of that, but I understand the way of thinking with that. But for these other sports that I'm bringing up, including women's volleyball, the conference tournament devalues the regular season. Just that in itself. And why should, again, 2 matches in this case? Because all you got to do is win 2. If you're in the Final 4 or the top 4 in the Mountain West, you will play 2 games if you win the first. And whoever wins 2 games is in the NCAA tournament. Now, there are opportunities for at-larges. I don't know how the Mountain West would stand. I don't know if there's a Joe Lenardi of women's volleyball who does bracketology. There probably is somewhere, although it wouldn't be Joe Lenardi. And this is not the reason I'm bringing it up when I look at the projections or the polls that came out that the Mountain West had was as far as the voting of the 10 head coaches. What they do choose is UTEP, 84 votes. UC Davis, 80. Grand Canyon, 3. Wyoming, 4. Those would be the 4 teams that would make the Mountain West tournament. Hawaii is 5th. According to this, just 2 votes shy of Wyoming. 67 votes, Wyoming at 69, Grand Canyon with 70, so they are that close. UNLV, 53, San Jose State, Air Force, Nevada, New Mexico, in that order. And it's not that Hawaii would be on the outside looking in, as far as myself bringing this up, that it's wrong. Again, I've done this for every sport ever since I've really been on radio. I've never enjoyed that way of conducting business for these conferences. So you're having a conference tournament, and you're only inviting 4 teams. Now, I would think the response or the answer to why only 4 probably is money as well, because you're not making a lot of money in women's volleyball. It's not going to be the draw that other sports are, mainly football and basketball. So you're not going to have as many teams for that reason. That, let's say, and this the Mountain West tournament, I believe, is in Las Vegas. It's pretty much like every other sport's going to be in the Mountain West. So you're not going to draw 8,000 fans a game. I don't know what they drew last year, but I'll go back to maybe the Big West tournaments when Hawaii team, or well, it wasn't last year, but when they played. I don't remember the exact crowd, but let's say they played it at Long Beach or Irvine. You weren't getting 6,000-7,000 fans. You might not have been getting 3 or 4. And we know that Hawaii definitely led the Big West in attendance, even with women's volleyball being a little down last year and still being an NCAA tournament and pretty much the dominant team in the Big West for a decade or more before this past season. Hawaii would draw well. If we had the Big West tournament at Banco Arena at the Stan Sheriff Center, we'd know it would probably either sell out or come close to sell out. Remember, the men's tournament was here this past season, and I was shocked that it didn't sell out. It came very close, though, very, very close, at least on the championship night. But getting back to conference tournaments and only having 4 teams, I mean, I'll compare it with other sports, too. Men's basketball in the Big West, they had 8 out of 11. Make it in, men's and women's basketball, 8 out of 11. I don't like that. I never like that. If you're going to let a lot of teams in, let everybody in. And maybe if you want to have a play-in game for the 10th and 11th team to make it a somewhat even 10, do that. To dismiss 3 schools, I just thought if you're going to have it, let everybody play. Why would you draw a line at a certain point? Again, the answer would be money. They could say, well, they don't think it would be as competitive. They never have given, they being commissioners of conferences or anybody else, given an exact specific reason. But I've always been against that. And when I looked this morning, because I was not aware of how many schools make it out of the Mountain West in women's volleyball and see only 4 teams in, that's just so wrong. It's there's no way to justify that, in my opinion, and make it believable or realistic or more so acceptable. And it makes it more challenging. What it does do, you could say, I guess, is that it'll make the regular season matches really important. Where, let's say you're in men's basketball over the last several years. Because even in women's volleyball in the Big West, it wasn't where every school was playing. I don't think every school was playing. I know in men's volleyball there wasn't. But when you... when you're in fourth place, let's say, in men's basketball, or even in fifth place, any place from, let's say, 1 to 6, and it's mid-January, the midpoint of conference play, you could say, well, right now we're just jockeying for position. It's all about seeding for the tournament. And that was basically true. And then you're trying to get a better seed. You're trying to gain momentum and playing your best basketball of the season in February and early March and all that good stuff. But the part about making the tournament was almost a given. Except for Hawaii 2 years ago, and we didn't make it in men's basketball. I don't want to bring that up, but that happened. But it does devalue, I don't want to say it devalues, it doesn't make every regular season game as important. When you were in Irvine or a Santa Barbara in basketball, you knew you were going to make the tournament. Well, maybe not Santa Barbara as easily lately, but Irvine at least. They have been the constant in men's basketball. I don't think they ever really had a fear or a worry, much concerned that they would not make the Big West tournament in men's basketball. And I know they want to play every game. You're playing every game hard, but you're playing for seeding a lot of the time. So in this way of looking at women's volleyball, and I'm not trying to contradict myself at all, I know that's one thing it will accomplish, is making every regular season match more important. I just don't think it's fair. I just don't think it's right. And like everything else, the answer is, again, money. And it's just a shame that so much in college athletics is based on money. And I'll even compare this with something on a totally different level, but with a similar answer, I think, as far as money, where what we are seeing in college football on so many levels. We're seeing the NIL definitely separate the Power Four from the Group of Six. It's happened, it's continuing to happen, and it'll get greater and greater, and is not good for the sport. And why is that separation there? Money. The Power Four, they get more TV revenue, they've got better facilities, they can offer more, they can entice student-athletes to play there. You see it in basketball. Guys from mid-major school will do pretty good, and then they go up a level. Division One, Power Four, or Power Five, I guess you could say, in men's basketball, because you do have the Big East that is a power conference. And, you know, just when we had Dave Shoji on last week talking about the Shoji Society and why that was established, to help with fundraising, NIL money, and help the coaches coach, as Dave put it, instead of having to worry about NIL, so you can compete on the same level. So the money part of it has separated schools. We need, at the University of Hawaii, we need more money to compete with other schools, not only on the Power Four level or Power Five level, but even in the Group of Six. You don't want to be behind schools in your other conference. And I'll go back to what Rich Hill told me on my show about a year and a half ago, that he already knew in the Big West that we were behind other schools as far as NIL revenue. And Santa Barbara was the one team I remember him mentioning. He brought up another one or two also. But they've got more money. They're going to have a better chance of having a better roster. And, I grew up not having that as a factor in college sports. It was amateurs playing. It wasn't like the pros. It wasn't anything called free agency in college sports. And it worked out pretty good, I thought. The history, the tradition, with what I have grown up and what I have seen in college sports, which I absolutely love, even sports that I'm not a major fan of. And there are sports, and I'll use a couple, like volleyball. I'm not a major fan of volleyball. I am way more of a fan because of what the University of Hawaii has done, both in the Dave Shoji years and, of course, with what Charlie Wade has done on the men's side. Big, big fan. But I became more of a fan because of the success of these teams, and it's your hometown team. But college sports as a whole, I always thought it was just a special, special sport, a special product that you didn't have to deal with some of the things you dealt with on the pro level. You never had a thing called the holdout in college football like you did in the NFL for a very long time. You didn't have players demanding trades or sitting out like James Harden or Anthony Davis. You didn't have that in college sports. And now you kind of do. Because if a basketball player is not happy where they are and there's more money elsewhere, well, they are a free agent. And now it's a little bit different in, as far as the new rules, 5 years to play five seasons, which I like. I still would like to see some kind of a cap on the NIL. And I read yesterday that LSU's football roster is $50 million plus. Because the day before, I read the list of the schools that are at $40 million plus. And that was a good dozen. And then to see there's even a few that of that group that are paying $50 million a year, there's no way you can compete. And that's not what college sports was all about, but it is a business. And with every situation that I have seen, including college football, college volleyball, women's tournaments like the Mountain West, money dictates what is going on. And because the Mountain West, and I don't have to go asking around to verify this, it's just the way things have gone in college sport. Without a lot of revenue coming in for women's volleyball compared to other sport, you're not going to have more teams in the tournament. And I just don't like that. I guess if you're going to have this, I even remember some of the days when there were no college basketball tournaments, championship tournaments at the end of the regular season. It wasn't where every conference had it. I believe the Pac-12 was one of the last to establish that or reestablish that. And that was about 10, 12 years ago, maybe a little bit more. They never had that for a long time. And it wasn't like that in a lot of conferences. And, you know, let's say in the 70s and 80s, you'd have a conference basketball tournament, and the winner would make the NCAA tournament, and that was it. You didn't really get at large. The men's basketball tournament, up until, I believe, 1984, might be a year or two off, it was only 32 teams. And then it expanded to 64 because, hey, what? Hey, there's money to be made. And, you know, I didn't like it then. I don't like that it's going from 68 to 76 this year in men's and women's basketball. You're diluting the product. Anyway, that's my thoughts on that. When I saw Billy Holt's column today, I realized about the four teams and wanted to bring that up. The phone number, the text number, you know it, you love it, you can't live without it, 808-296-1500, that it is. We will come back, and I will get to some of your texts next on the Gary Dickman Show, ESPN Honolulu.
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0: back. I am. It is the Gary Dickman Show on ESPN Honolulu right here, right now. Paul, I'm looking at a text that I was going to get into. Chris is in our studio hitting all the right buttons, answering your phone calls if you choose to. 808-296-1500 is the number. The reason I brought up Paul is because right now it is 522. And if anybody knows Paul, please reach out to him because now I'm getting a little concerned. I didn't get a text from Paul yet. Did he miss his alarm? Did he oversleep? He usually texts in anywhere from 1 to 5 hours before showtime. And I do not have a text from Paul. However, I do have some other texts that I want to get into on this topic about just college athletics, as I was bringing up the Mountain West Volleyball Tournament for women and the fact that only 4 of 10 schools make it in. I've got to double check, and I know it was out there previously, about men's and women's basketball, how many schools get in. I'm pretty certain it's not everybody, but I will look that up in just a little bit. Okay, couple of texts that I want to get to. Says, one thing working against Wahine, check the schedule. All 4 teams that are picked higher than UH, the Wahine play them on the road, and those are 2 games each. Okay, well, first of all, the Mountain West schedule, which I think is better for Hawaii, is that you play the same team twice, either twice in a row at home, twice in a row on the road. Now, the Big West, you would play home and home. You would play everybody once at home, once on the road. When Hawaii went on the road in the Big West to California, Southern California, they would play normally on a Friday and a Saturday, I believe. It wasn't like basketball Thursday and Saturday. I believe it was mostly Friday and Saturday. And they would have to travel from one venue to the other. Those schools weren't as far away as these Mountain West schools are. So when you look at the 4 schools Hawaii is playing on the road, first of all, Grand Canyon in Phoenix, Wyoming in Laramie, UC Davis in California, a little bit on the northern side, I guess, near Sacramento, if you will, and then UTEP, who was apparently very good in women's volleyball last year. That is, of course, in El Paso, Texas. You wouldn't want to have to go, especially if it was the Big West format with these schools, you wouldn't want to go from any of those school sites to another one in 24 hours. That would not work travel-wise. In the Big West, it did work. So as far as playing schools 2 times in a row without playing them at home or vice versa, I think that is actually helpful. I don't want to say an advantage, but I think it's better for Hawaii. Now, the schools that you mentioned, though, you're right. Those 4 schools that I mentioned were all picked to finish higher than the University of Hawaii. And I don't think that was done for any other reason except coincidence. So that part is fair. But I think the reason does make sense. Let's get back to the text. 4 out of 10 is enough, in my opinion. I hate it when a team, not even in the upper half of the regular season, gets hot on one weekend and ends up making the tournament. Now, you mean on a weekend of conference tournament play to make the NCAA tournament. Another tech, that Mountain West poll tournament was done by the coaches. I have a feeling the conference thinks Hawaii is better than the coaches because the last regular season matches are at El Paso. See, I don't think the schedule was done in design as far as how to make it more competitive, more easy, more challenging, more tough. I don't think it had anything to do with that as much as making it fit, as far as making sure you're not apparently putting a team, and I'm not sure about the rest of the conference, but for Hawaii example, you don't want to be on the road for 2 weeks. I mentioned the men's basketball schedule for the Mountain West that came out. Remember, Hawaii opens up the season with 3 straight road games in Mountain West conference play. And that is not that easy. They'll be on the road for a little over a week, week and a half. They're not going to come back. I know San Jose State and Nevada are 2 of those schools. Forget the 3rd. And there's no school going on then, so it won't be as bad. But I don't think the schedule was designed for any other reason except just the way it played out. I don't think there were some specifics or hidden agendas there. But I understand your point. See, as far as your text about 4 out of 10 is enough, why would you draw the line at 4? And I know what the answer might be. Not that many schools, not many more schools would have a chance to make the tournament and or not have as much of a chance, I should say, to win the Mountain West tournament. But then why have it? Why have it if you're not giving everybody a fair chance to make the tournament? Why do you have it in the first place? I mean, to determine out of the top four, I just think that's, I don't want to say a slippery slope, but it's almost like that to me in that why and how do you determine where to draw the line? I just think that is just wrong, first of all. And if it wasn't about the money, I don't think they would do it that way. Let's say women's volleyball drew, let's say, like men's basketball even. And I don't know what the attendance numbers are in Las Vegas where they hold the men's basketball tournament. They have it at the Thomas and Mack Center for the Mountain West. And they usually, what I've seen on TV, looks like there's pretty decent crowds there. I don't know if it's selling out. Thomas and Mack Center is pretty big. But you're probably getting a good amount of fans. It's a great destination. Fans are going to want to travel there. For men's basketball, it's during, well, right around spring break. For women's volleyball, it is Thanksgiving week. And I don't know if that makes it an easier draw or not. But if you are getting, let's say, the same amount of fans for women's volleyball as men's basketball, and you kind of knew it, I think you would have more teams in. I think you would. Chris, I know you're busy in the other studio. You're doing a lot of really important things there. Like, I wish I could describe what Chris is doing right now. Before I ask you for a favor on the air, can you describe to the audience what you were just doing with your shirt?
1: I'm kind of just waving it back and forth because
0: And why really are you waving it? It's hot. Okay, he's waving it back and forth. I thought he had a bug in his shirt or something like that. Sometimes it does get a little warm in here. Can you, if you get time, can you look up the Mountain West basketball tournament as far as how many teams get in?
1: Sure.
0: Give me an assignment. Because if I try to do it, I can't do two things at once. I've learned that over the years. But I think, again, all about money. And to draw the line at four, it's too bad. And it would be even worse. Let's see how we feel. Let's say Hawaii does end up in fifth, like the coaches think. And we miss it. And really, for any school that misses out, you might be a pretty good team. I would think that it would be really difficult to say the fourth place team out of the regular season has a pretty good chance or a decent chance or a good enough chance to win it all, but the fifth place team doesn't. If you're going like the Big West in men's basketball and it was 8 out of 11, I could understand you're saying that, well, the ninth place team doesn't really have a chance. First of all, in my way of thinking, it shouldn't matter who has a chance. It should be either deserving and what's fair. But if you're going to look at it that way, which is what most people do, okay, how can anybody say that the fifth-place team is that much lower than the fourth-place team, generally speaking, and that it wouldn't be right to have them in the tournament, wouldn't be necessary? Again, I just don't think that is right at all. And it just really bothered me that they have it like this. And I know different conferences have different criteria, different procedures, or different amount of teams depending on the sport. It's one of the things about college sports that I don't like, and I just wish, unfortunately, that it wasn't all about money. But again, if I'm in that position, you know, I think in any way of business, people are going to question a lot of why do you do that. We get questions here at the radio station about certain procedures. Let's say Ruby Tuesday could happen. Everybody's in business to succeed. And if you're not succeeding, well, you might not be in business very long. College sports is that. I think we all realize that, if we didn't realize it previously, that it is as much of a business as almost any other business. And we've seen, let's say, with certain sports not being able to succeed, then you go out of business. And we have seen, very rarely have we seen, where maybe a college will lose a sport because they don't have the money. But it has happened. Hasn't happened in a long, long time, but it has happened. By the way, Chris is letting me know that 12 teams. So that means everybody in the Mountain West Basketball Conference gets in. There will be 12 teams in basketball. UC Davis is not in football. Actually, and UC Davis does have, I just saw last night, by the way, they have a really good FCS football team. They're ranked, I believe, 6th in the preseason poll. But they're not in the Mountain West in football, but they are in every other sport. And then you get, I believe, Northern Illinois, I don't believe, is in any sport except football. And that's one thing I don't like either. That's a whole nother discussion. When I see conferences that have some schools in some sports, but not at all, and it was weird enough when Hawaii joined a different conference. then the WAC and the Big West, and going just to the Mountain West in one sport. It just seems weird. And then you see it in a lot of other – you see it in situations where there are FCS schools that, let's say, like Georgetown and Villanova, who for some reason I remember being in the Big East and being great in basketball, but their football team was never D1, just as an example. So in volleyball, as an example, we do lose Northern Illinois and North Dakota State. Those are the two schools not in it in volleyball, but I believe, and I know they're not, I don't think North Dakota State is not in it in basketball. So again, it's confusing when you got some schools are in some sports and not in others. Never was a very big fan of that. Let me get one more text in before we go to break. By the way, my special guest coming up today, we will have Captain Fun, Eric Matthews from the University of Hawaii Marketing Department. They've got so much going on with ticket sales and promotions. I want to give him a chance to update our listeners about what is going on. So we'll get him on coming up in an hour and 3 minutes from now. Okay, one more text. And tell you what, I'm going to save this one because it's about the L.A. Dodgers, and I will get into that and more when we come up with more on the Gary Dickman Show, ESPN Honolulu.
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Back we are, Gary Dickman here on ESPN Honolulu. I did do a little research during the break for the Mountain West basketball tournament. The 12 teams that I mentioned, that was this past March. It'll be 10 teams for this upcoming season, and I believe that it does say that it is restructured because of five teams leaving us, and now we've got the new teams in. It will be at the Thomas and Mack Center March 7th through the 13th, and that is Wednesday through Saturday. Every team gets in. So Northern Illinois, North Dakota State, they are not in the Mountain West in men's basketball. UTEP and UC Davis are, but again, it's kind of confusing on which schools are in. But that is the way it is, and it's for the women's tournament also. And the women's tournament now, as I look a little further, it's a little bit different. They only, it is 10 teams in the, let me get this straight. So I'm going to read it word for word so I do get it, hopefully, straight. All 10 men's and women's teams under a new format will be in the tournament, granting top six seeds automatic quarterfinal bye. Now, that is basically, when it says six team, now it's, that's how it was in the Big West, even though it was eight. You would have what you call a bye to the quarterfinals, which is what the men got. Men got to the semis last year, remember, because they finished second place. And you'll have basically a play-in format for the bottom four team. So you will have in the Mountain West, the new teams are UTEP, Hawaii, Davis, Grand Canyon. And those will be the new teams in the Mountain West. For the women's tournament, by the way, the dates of that, I'm getting way ahead, March 7th through 10th. So it's interesting in that when I say it's 7th through the 13th, that's a six-day tournament. It seems a little bit long to me. And then as I scrolled a little, the women's tournament will be played right before the men's tournament with the championship on the 10th. And the men's tournament starting the same day. Anyway, just wanted to bring that up for conference tournament purposes. We'll get used to all of these changes as time goes on, but it is a little bit different. Okay, let's see what we got. I promised that text from the Dodgers fan. It says, good morning, Gary. The L.A. Dodgers spent a king's ransom to acquire Edwin Diaz on a three-year, $69 million contract. As September approaches, that move looks like a clear bust. Even more disappointing has been the signing of Kyle Tucker to an astronomical four-year, $240 million deal. In hindsight, L.A. should have prioritized re-signing Cody Bellinger. Power hitter Pete Alonso was another option, but his profile is limited to first base and designated hitter, two spots locked down by future Hall of Famers Freddie Freeman and Shohei Ohtani. Alternatively, the Dodgers could have invested that capital into pitching depth by targeting Corbin Burns, Max Fried, or Carlos Estevez, or simply retaining Michael Kopech. Good text. You're right about Edwin Diaz. He has been somewhat of a bust. He's making a little over $21 million this year. Kyle Tucker is another story. There was a video of him. I don't know if anybody saw this over the weekend. He was going through, I believe, an 0-for-37 or a 1-for-37 streak. And he's been disappointing all year. He had a couple of games about 3 weeks ago where he hit a couple of homers in a 2 or 3 game stretch. But he's definitely overpaid at about $60 million a year average almost. And when you look at him in the dugout last week in that video, he was basically crying. He was so upset, so down on his lack of performance that he was physically emotional in the dugout, standing by himself. That was sad to see. He was close to going to the New York Mets, which would have made sense of him having a bad year because most free agents that sign with the Mets have really bad years. And he is doing that with the L.A. Dodgers. With Diaz, you know, and I like to have fun with him because he left my Mets, even though it was the Mets' fault. He had that one great year where his walkout song, Narcos, was great. The Mets went to the NL Championship losing to those Dodgers. And before that and after that, he had moments that were really good or years that were good. He was never as great as that one year. And I think it was a little bit of a risk, even for the Mets. And I think they saw that giving a guy this much money might be too risky.
And it's turning out that way for the Dodgers, even though, remember, he's been hurt. He got hurt in April and just came back about 2 or 3 weeks ago and hasn't been that great. But he didn't – he besides that 1 year, I wouldn't rate him as one of the top closers in baseball besides that year. And I guess the Dodgers took that chance. They usually do well in their free agents, free agent signing. Cody Bellinger is an example. Remember, he was on the Dodgers first. Then he went to the Cubs. And now doing a great job with the Yankees, although he has been hurt for a while. Pete Alonso did hit a controversial home run against the Yankees last night, which was kind of good to see. But I agree with your point there. As far as in hindsight, yes, they could have made other moves. But in hindsight, a lot of teams would have made a bigger move. You know, for the example of Cody Bellinger, the Yankees almost didn't re-sign him. He was getting older. His numbers were a little down. And I don't know if anybody anticipated him being an all-star, let alone the all-star game MVP like he was last month. But you're taking a chance with some of these guys. Everybody, there's no guarantee unless you're getting a guy named Shohei Ohtani in free agency. There's not many can't misses. You know, the Mets a few years ago, they went after Justin Verlander and Max Scherzer. I was somewhat happy, but I thought of them almost like Kevin Garnett and Paul Pierce going to the Brooklyn Nets. Because both of those guys were over the hill. For Scherzer and Verlander, who both got, I think, $39 or $40 million a year each, they were both over the hill. Verlander's retiring at the end of the year. He doesn't even pitch anymore. And Max Scherzer should stop pitching. He's been really bad. And it's okay in a way, because when you get to be 42 or 3 as a major league pitcher, whatever those guys are, I believe both are in their 40s, you're not going to be the same. Now, it's different if you're Paul Skeens and, you know, you're not 42 or 43 and you're struggling. By the way, he let up 3 earned runs in 4 1/3 innings last night. He was losing when they left. When he left, Pirates got 2 runs in the bottom of the ninth to win that game to save him from another loss. That's another topic. But anyway, good talk about that. In fact, another text comes in, which is going to be involving something I'm going to bring up later. I've got some of the worst salaries in all of sport, the worst contracts in all of sport. And it was just kind of coincidental because Billy Hull brought it up yesterday on Let's Talk Sports during the handoff as far as some athletes who have gone downhill. And, you know, they were really good. And part of it might be injury, just part of it where you see some of these star players just go down. One of them was one of the bigger names that Billy brought up the other day, and that's one of the ones I have. I'll bring that up a little bit later. Good news, everybody. Somebody woke Paul up. He is here. And comes in as a text at 5:35. Very tardy, Paul. Says, good morning, Gary. Paulie here at the airport. Going to Las Wages, which is Las Vegas, not Los Angeles. Any good preseason games to watch while at sportsbooks bars at the California Hotel? Go, I can't read the emoji there. It says go, I don't know what that emoji is, but it says happy Thursday. As far as preseason games to go see, I mean, it's hard to bet on a preseason game if that's what you're looking at. I bring that up every now and then. I think it's almost funny. Now, when I've been in Vegas for preseason football, I have at a time or two bet, and two stand out. One was when Colt Brennan was with the Washington Redskins, as they were known. And I was in Vegas then. And what I loved about that experience in the sports book is that all these people who were obviously not from Hawaii, I believe it was at Excalibur then. That was my go-to hotel in the early days. Not anymore. In fact, I've got a story about Vegas I want to bring into a little bit later, too, about the reasons why tourism is down from polls. And I don't agree with these reasons, but I'll bring that up later. But sitting in a sports book with these non-Jets or Redskins fans, basically, and the people were really cheering for Colt Brennan. He had a really impressive couple of drives, I believe. I think he had one touchdown pass. And they were obviously aware of Colt Brennan from his Hawaii days, and a lot of people were really getting caught up in what he was doing in that preseason game. So that's one game I did watch and wager on just because it was Colt Brennan. And there was another game where I bet on. It was a Green Bay game. And I had come back to Hawaii before the game was over, like the day of the game. And I told my friend up in Vegas that you can cash – I gave her the ticket. I go, you can cash it in. We just won. Or you can even keep it all.
That $20 winnings is all yours. And then she informed me that they only gave her $10 back, that the bet was voided. And I said, no, Green Bay won. Turns out there was a lightning delay, and the game was postponed. And the Vegas betting rules, I guess, are if a game is not completed, then the bet is voided. Now, in baseball, if a game goes, let's say, six innings, it's official. That's different. But in football, the game was not completed. Other than that, anyway, that's my experience in preseason. Well, here are the games to watch for today. And I guess one note about today or this weekend of Thursday, Friday, Saturday football is that

0: three in the preseason. I know some starters have already been ruled out that they're not going to play. But if you look at it as far as what teams you might want to think more so in a serious manner as far as maybe being in regular season mode, I would say 49ers and the Chargers today. Even though the 49ers, I think, have already said they're not going to play a starter if I have it right. You're not going to see Brock Purdy. You're not going to see George Kittle. You're not going to see Christian McCaffrey. But all in all, if you got Mac Jones there, that's not a bad game to watch. The Raiders and the Texans. The Texans are benching every starter. That was the one team. Not one starter will be playing. So I wouldn't think that would be one of the more exciting games overall. By the way, we are playing the 49ers and Chargers on 14:20 a.m. today at 4 o'clock. Tomorrow, you've got also the Panthers and the Jaguars. Maybe get to see a little Jelani Tavai for the Jags. On Saturday, the games I would think to watch, maybe Lions and Commanders. You won't have Marcus Mariota. He is out. I doubt if you'll – maybe we'll see Jaden Daniels, actually, maybe even more so, because the starters should play. And if you get Jared Goff and Jaden Daniels, remember that NFC playoff game from 2 years ago where the Lions got upset at home in their first game. That was a shocker. Commanders went all the way to the NFC Championship, losing to Philly. You got the Vikings and the Ravens. See, the Browns and Bills I would like to see. Just for the Dylan Gabriel factor, I hope he gets to play. To be honest, it's not looking good for him, where everything you hear about Cleveland is Deshaun Watson and Shedeur Sanders. They are battling it out for one or two. And Dylan Gabriel did throw an interception in his limited time last week. That does not help his cause. I hope he makes this team. I think he's better than Shedeur Sanders. And that I'm trying not to be biased in that. I think Shedeur Sanders is good, but not great. He hasn't proven himself on this level at all. And you know what? Either is Dylan Gabriel. I think they should be neck and neck. Well, I don't think the Browns are looking at it that way. So I would like to see Dylan Gabriel play for Cleveland. Probably going to be in the second half of that game. Saints and Rams, not a bad game for Saturday. Eagles and Patriots, A.J. Brown going back against his old team. Buccaneers and Chiefs, will we see Patrick Mahomes? I doubt it. But I would like to see that game maybe. And then the Cowboys and Arizona on Saturday. Sunday's game is Tennessee and Seattle. And what I'm hearing, I heard Ian Fitzsimmons mention this yesterday on ESPN Radio, that when these teams play in the preseason, oftentimes, and you saw it this week, they'll have those joint practices. And sometimes you get a little bit of fighting, like we've seen this week in those joint practices. But the coaches love this because they're not going to play the starters in a preseason game that much, if at all. But in the joint practices, they do. Even though, I guess, isn't there just as much of a chance of injury in that? I guess there should be. But the joint practices are where you'll see maybe a little bit more of that action if you're going to play the same team in a preseason game a day or two later, for whatever that's worth. I hope that answers your text, Paul. I do have more in the text line. I'll get to that in just a second. Want to remind you, you can check out our weekly Hawaii football podcast, Huddle Up with the Venere Brothers, on our YouTube channel or ESPNHonolulu.com. It is brought to you by Jameson Irish Whiskey.
1: 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But can those two avoid key injuries and find a way to get into the playoffs and have a deep run? 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
3: The drive in from east on Windward Oahu is okay. Those commutes are still light. The freeway traffic on the west side, though, is getting heavier. The H1 is below speed from the Kunia Road exit to the H1-H2 merge. You'll move okay after that. Barrington still good on the leeward coast. And the usual slowdown has started on Fort Weaver after Iroquois. Kamehameha Highway traffic is light all the way from Wahiawa and Mililani to the airport. There are no accidents or stalls.
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0: 9 minutes, or almost 8 minutes before the top of the hour. Gary Dickman here, Christian Shimabukuro here as well. And we welcome you to the show. We have got Rainbow Wahine soccer today at 4 o'clock on campus. They will be going up against Western Michigan. And I look forward to that. And volleyball and football next week. We are getting closer. Okay, let me get to a couple of texts. Thank you guys for getting in on the text line. Says, Gary, in the topic of extreme sports, a follow-up yesterday here, some you might want to try swimming with a pod of killer whales. Well, maybe I wouldn't want to try that. It says feeding time inside. Let me make sure I'm reading this correctly. I'm going to read it one more time. Some you might want to try swimming with a pod of killer whales, feeding time inside an aluminum cage with tiger sharks, playing a flute to hypnotize king cobras. I'm running with the bulls in Spain, just to name a few. Nerves of steel and psychological testing required. This is from Nalu Mike. I might not want to. I believe, if I'm not mistaken, years ago, Don Murphy did run with the bulls in Spain. I'm pretty certain of that. That was a while ago. And I would think that'd be pretty cool in a way. And the odds of you getting trampled by a bull are probably very remote. I wouldn't take that chance. It looks great to watch those videos, though. You love watching those videos. And when you watch the videos, you want to see somebody. I'm serious. Don't we want to see somebody gored? You don't want to see the bulls running and all of the humans involved unscathed, untouched. You don't want to see anybody get killed. Of course not. You don't want to see anybody getting seriously hurt. But whether you want it or not, it's going to happen. I just accept that fate by watching it, that these people knew what they signed up for and that something might happen. Now, swimming with a pod of killer whales, I don't know why anybody would want to attempt something like that. Is there such a thing as that? I mean, I know you can go inside those aluminum cages with the sharks and maybe watch them get fed. I know they do that out here on the North Shore. I know people that have been involved, have done it, and they loved it. They thought it was great. I wouldn't want to be in that one cage that is not foolproof, not shockproof, not dentproof. I wouldn't want to take that chance. I wouldn't want to be around a shark that, for whatever reason, is extremely mad and extremely hungry. I wouldn't want to take that chance. But the people who have done that, they talk about it like it is one of the greatest thrills of their life. And I'm sure it is, at least if you survive it. They had isn't there another version, I guess, of swimming with the sharks where you are not in a cage? And there are certain areas, I guess, where the sharks in that area in the North Shore are considered safer. I don't know. I don't know. And I brought up that yesterday. Was it yesterday or the day before with Cano and Billy? There was on HHH News, one of the cool sites on Instagram, and they showed during Tropical Storm Lala that in the Alawai Canal there was a baby hammerhead. And I'm looking at it right now, the picture of it. The site is HHH Wildlife. There's a few other cool news sites that they have that gives us a lot of up-to-date information. But this one, and it says baby hammerhead in the Alawai today. Rare sight, but not unheard of. Little one seems to be lost. This is from late Sunday night I saw this. That would scare me, too. I'm not a big fan of sharks. I know what the odds are and all that stuff and when not to go with them. But, yeah, that is not happening with me. So extreme sports are extreme for a reason, and I will stay away from them. One more text on the Dodger from the Dodgers fan saying at least Kyle Tucker cares. Still too early to see whether he will be a bust, unlike Anthony Rendon. Anthony Rendon was on the Washington National. They won a World Series, 2017 or 18, and he was the MVP. And I'm going to give a whole list of this. This is players that signed enormous contracts coming off career years, accomplishments, and then were a total bust after that. And I'll give you Anthony Rendon right now. He in 2026, this year, I think he was just released, but retired. He makes $35,571,429. He hasn't played. He hasn't played, and he hasn't played well when he was healthy with the LA Angels. We are just about out of time, and so we will come back with more. We'll get you caught up with traffic coming up next on the Gary Dickman Show, ESPN Honolulu.
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3: The three highways from the windward side to town are all moving good, and traffic is light from Hawaii Kai. The freeway is clear through Kahala and Kaimuki. There is some slow traffic now on the west side. The H1 gets slow quickly as you approach the Kunia Road exit. You'll move better after the Kunia on-ramp. It's getting a little bit slow through the Waikele area, but after that, you're good. Both merges are clear. Weather looking good this morning. No rain. Roads are dry around the island.
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0: Back we are for the second hour of the Gary Dickman Show on ESPN Honolulu, 92.7 FM and AM 1500. I did mention for my show coming up in about 35 minutes, Eric Matthews, otherwise known as Captain Fun, from the University of Hawaii, will be joining me talking about all the great things that are going on with University of Hawaii Athletics. On Let's Talk Sport, they've got some great guests coming up. They have got Andre Iligan. Mentioned him yesterday that he is getting a wild card entry into the U.S. Well, he has to win the wild card entry. He has to go 3-0. I believe there are seven tennis players that are invited to make it as a qualifier. One will advance, and he is one of those seven. And just great that he gets this opportunity. There's a great article in today's Star Advertiser by our Billy Hull, even though he belongs to the Star Advertiser at times. And they will be talking more about that. Andre will be on about 7:30 this morning. Also, Kamehameha head football coach, they've got Kahuku coming up on Saturday. Ka'eo Drummondo, their head coach, formerly of Hilo High, will be on at 8:20. And if that wasn't enough, because they love having great guests on, also Chad Kapanui will be on. And I'm trying to find out the time for Chad, and I will get that here. I think he's going to be on at 8 a.m., but great guest coming on for the guys on Let's Talk Sports. Coming up on Pacheco and Hart / Scott Robb. Great to have Scott back in for a little bit. We wish Chris Hart the best, getting some work done, and he will be back and ready to go in a couple of weeks. But they will have Mountain West, and I should have mentioned this earlier, talking volleyball, first team all Mountain West preseason selection. Chalet Reed will be on with Josh and Scott Robbs today, and that will be at 4 p.m. 808-296-1500 is my phone number. It is our text number and phone number, just not mine. And I want to get into a couple of topics, including a text or two that came in a little earlier. I also, in just a couple of minutes, want to bring this up. As Las Vegas is a popular destination, I saw this last night, and I don't agree with this, and I'll get more in depth in it. But I saw this as far as the reasons, the top reason why tourism has declined in Las Vegas. And there are 10 here. Chris, I'm going to give you a heads up right now because I know you're going to be probably happy with this. By the way, there were over 25,000 votes in this. And number 10, as far as why tourism in Las Vegas has declined, is your favorite, F1 racing. Now, before you get upset about that, that is 10th. That is a very small number. In fact, out of all the votes of 25,000-plus, it got 1.4% of the votes. So not many people look at that as a deterrent. But the ones that are on the top or in the middle, I think I would reverse a lot of them. But I'll get into that coming up in a little bit. But it gives everybody listening a chance to get ready to think about or chime in about what you think a reason would be. Now, for me, just before I move on, I'm happy going to Vegas no matter what. I mean, sometimes it costs more. That isn't going to stop me from going to Las Vegas. It might make me think about some of the things I might do as far as, let's say, going to, you know, expensive shows or expensive restaurants, maybe. But I'm going to still go regardless. Just too much to look forward to there to not go. Anyway, I'll get into that a little bit more. And I'm going to give you guys, I'm going to save this for the impressive stat. I've got another one that will make Billy Hull get upset. This is a great one. I saw this last night, and I have a roommate who's a Yankee fan. Even he enjoyed it. It's basically a stat comparing Aaron Rodgers and Cal Raleigh. And we'll look forward to that coming up in just a little bit. And let me get to see what's on our text line first at 808-296-1500. And remember, you guys are allowed to call in too. Okay, back on the extreme sports. A cobra is not hypnotized by the music at all. It is simply tracking the motion of the instrument visually and reacting to perceived danger. In fact, snakes are virtually deaf to airborne sounds like music. They lack external ears and eardrums, meaning they cannot hear the tunes coming out of a traditional flute or punji. I didn't know what a punji was before, and I think I kind of know now. That is a lot of information on snakes. You've seen the videos of cobras looking like they were hypnotized, and I always thought it was by the music. So we all got a little smarter here today by seeing that and are hearing this. And for me, reading it, that is pretty interesting there. I did not realize that. But thank you for that. I feel a little bit smarter there. Anyway, I want to get back to some contracts that were really, really bad in sports. I'm going to get this lined up here in just a second here and go over some of those ones where some of the ones I remember, some of the ones I actually had forgotten. And it's from a site, excuse me, on Instagram called BR Walkoff, which I have never heard of. And what this involved are the 25 most overpaid players in Major League Baseball. Third base is Bo Bichette of the New York Mets. He makes $42 million this year. $42 million coming over from Toronto. In 125 games, he's hitting .267. That's the highest he's been at all year. 12 homers, 63 RBI. Before the All-Star break, those numbers were way worse. Even with that, he is not worth $42 million. And then, from the text earlier, Edwin Diaz, $21,120,000. This year, he has saved 7 of 11 games. His ERA, a little high at 11.85. Not good. He's only pitched 13 and two-thirds innings, though. Vladimir Guerrero Jr. of Toronto, he's making $35,700,000 this year. He's hitting .263. I thought he had more than this, but it says 7 home runs and 46 RBI. Not good. Anthony Rendon, I mentioned his numbers earlier. $35 million hasn't played. Here's one that every year it seems like he's going to be healthy, and every year he never plays either much or a full season or anywhere close. Giancarlo Stanton, New York Yankees. He's only making $22 million. And I say only. I believe his salary went down in recent years. He was the MVP of the NL with Miami. And he got traded to the Yankees. Miami couldn't afford him. The Yankees afforded him, but he's never been healthy. This year, he's only played 24 games. 3 homers, 14 RBIs, .256 batting average. Kyle Tucker, $57,200,000 this year. And I mentioned now he's got, I believe, 12 homers, 54 RBIs, hitting .230. Christian Yelich of the Milwaukee Brewers, $23,370,000. .226 average, 8 homers, 40 RBI. Just a few more. Willie Adames, I believe it's Adames, of San Francisco, $26 million. He's got 19 homers, 48 RBI, hitting .224, though. And that is the majority of those players on that list. That is just really bad. And, again, it's taking a risk when you sign somebody. You sign somebody as a free agent. And even in a trade, there's always that risk. There's very few guarantees. I mentioned Shohei. And to be honest with Shohei, I was wondering if he was going to put up with the Dodgers everything that he put up with the Angels. Just because what he did was so superior that how are you able to maintain that? Well, he's done that and then some. And anyway, then you make a trade. And I'm going to try to look this up as I talk because there is a player right now who is a leading candidate for the MVP in the National League. And it's not Shohei. It is Pete Crow Armstrong. PCA is what we know him as. And he came over, if I can back this up here, he came over in a trade from the New York Mets. Yes, they traded him. He was a throw-in. In a trade, and I'm going to get that trade here in just a second. One of the worst trades it turned out to be for both the Mets and, well, for the Cubs, it worked out great. Javier Baez, who is now with Detroit. Remember, he was on the Cubs team, I believe that won the World Series, and looked like a pretty good addition to the Mets at the trade deadline several years ago, and never did a thing that good for the Mets. He's a shortstop. And he got traded with a player called Trevor Williams, a pitcher going to the Mets, and Pete Crow Armstrong went to the Cubs. And that was 5 years ago now. And Baez is still doing nothing. He's with the Tigers, as I said. I do check his stats every now and then, probably hitting about 240, 250, maybe with a dozen homers. Nothing great, surely, but nothing god-awful. But he was, I believe, an all-star a decade or so ago. But Pete Crow Armstrong is, I think, the MVP. I know it looks like it's between him and Shohei, and their numbers are actually fairly similar. The thing is, Shohei is also pitched, and that gives him a little bit of an advantage, even though he's not pitching these days. Crow Armstrong the other day did something that I can't believe it actually happened before. He hit the first pitch of the game for a home run. So he led off the game with a home run against the White Sox. And then in the bottom of the 10th inning, hit a walk-off home run to win the game. And that has happened, I believe, twice before in baseball history, which is amazing to lead off a game and get a walk-off home run in the same game. But Pete Crow Armstrong did that. A great outfielder, of course, an all-star. And I think he should be the MVP over Shohei, although Shohei just hit his 30th a couple of days ago. And I do recall back in April, I had a text from a fan. I'm not a Dodgers fan. Everybody knows that. But how can you not say that Shohei is the best? He is fantastic. And he was hitting at the time. He had a slow start. He was hitting at the time probably around 240, let's say. He probably had five or six home runs. Didn't have that many RBI. The text that came in was indicating to me that he was basically going to have an off year, bad year, and was overhyped and things like that. I didn't buy into it then, and I said, wait till the end of the year. And I believe the numbers I gave were this. The end of September, end of the regular season, he'll have 40 homers. He'll have 100 to 105 RBI, and he'll be hitting right around 300, give or take a few on each. Well, I believe he's got 31 homers now. He's got, I believe, in the 78 or 80 range in RBI, and he's hitting about 290. So, yeah, I think he's going to hit those numbers. And this is with missing time. More time off the mound that he has missed, still he has missed time, and he basically at the plate, his numbers are as good as anybody's not named Pete Crow Armstrong. But you know what's interesting about the MVP race that we don't bring up? And I don't know why when I see the topics come up, because right now is when you start looking at numbers and possible MVPs and things like that for baseball, one player specifically, I'm going to pull up his numbers as I talk, which is hard to do, is not mentioned in the MVP race, and that is Yordan Alvarez of the Houston Astros. As of right now, he will be winning the Triple Crown in baseball. Let me say that again, the Triple Crown in baseball. That does not happen much, and here are his numbers right now. He's got 36 home runs. He's got 88 RBIs. And he is hitting, let me pull this up, I just lost it. He's leading the league in hitting, which is just when you throw that into everything else, 317 is his batting average. He's slugging at 610. How could he not be an MVP candidate? And I guess when I bring that up, I just reminded myself he's in the AL, and that's why he's not in the NL topic. But even in the AL, I don't hear enough about what he has accomplished. Anytime you reach a triple crown, you should be that guy. So that's the AL. NL, I think it is between those two, and I think Armstrong should win it this year. I do have a couple of impressive stats that I want to get into coming up in just a few minutes. One of them does involve baseball. And with baseball starting to heat up, unfortunately, as I keep mentioning over the last month or two, it will take somewhat of a backseat to football, because football is back. We have got exhibition games Thursday through Sunday, and then we have got some college football starting in 9 days. I believe there was a game that is going to be moved up where week zero starts on Saturday the 29th. I believe it'll be Idaho, and I've got to remember who they're playing. It might be Weber State. It'll be an FCS game. On Friday the 28th, I saw a little bit of an article about that last night, but football right around the corner. 808-296-1500 is the number, as I mentioned, coming up at the bottom of the hour. We will have Eric Matthews joining the show, and we will talk about all the great things going on with UH Sports as far as single game football tickets that are on sale, and I'm still a little surprised, to say the least, that the UNLV game is not sold out. I imagine it's got to be pretty close to being a sellout. And we have got some great promotion, not only with the theme nights that I mentioned yesterday, but some of the giveaways. And I really feel like coming up in November, that Timmy Chang bobblehead, 3,000 fans, the first 3,000 fans. They should give it to the last 3,000 sometime. Every time you get a giveaway, it's the first of 500 or 5,000 or this or that. Why don't they give it to the last ones? I know that will never happen. But first 3,000 fans will get a Timmy Chang bobblehead. And that's going to be pretty special as far as some of the giveaways. Some really cool ticket plans, and one that I've got to get Eric to give us more info on. I did not see this on the email release the other day, but for UH football, what they're going to have this year is apparently a table set up almost like, and I'm describing it the way I read it last week, kind of like a picnic table on the sideline where you can get food or drink served to you, and you're going to have a viewpoint that others will not be able to get on the sideline. Now, I don't know what yard line it is. I know it's not going to be near the benches per se, but that is pretty cool too. And like everything else they've got, they are somewhat limited for some of these ticket packages, but they've got some great deals going on. Getting back to the giveaway, there was a few instances of this over the years where I remember one specifically that I went to, going to a New York Islanders hockey game. This was a while ago. And it was deemed, I guess, puck night. And I guess they learned from experience. They, instead of giving out the pucks to the first 15,000 or every fan, whatever it might have been, instead of giving the pucks out as you entered the arena, like they do with every other giveaway, they gave it on your way out. Think of that. So for one thing, you got to stay till the end of the game. Now, I know the question came up, and I never found out an answer. If you leave at a certain point before the game is over, would you still get it? I imagine if you left after the second period of three, you probably weren't getting it. I would also think if you were leaving with 4 or 5 minutes left in the game, you probably would have, but I don't know. Either way, it was designated that you would get this after the game. And the reason for that wasn't as much to keep the fans till the end. It was more so to keep the fans from throwing the pucks on the ice during play. Very unique, very different, but probably necessary. They used to have bat day or bat night in Major League Baseball. That used to be a thing where you would go to a Met or a Yankee game. I don't know how many teams did it, but you would be given a replica bat. And I'm not talking about one of those, you know, 8-inch bats that you might see in a store somewhere. These were the same size. Now, they weren't the official bats that the Mets or Yankees or any other team was using, but it was the same size. You would get the replica bats that were the same size as the big league players used, and you would give them to the first, again, it might not have been every fan, but the first 30,000 or whatever it is. Now it seems like bobbleheads are the big giveaways. When you get a Shohei Ohtani bobblehead and fans line up 12 hours early, that is crazy, but I know fans will do that. But I remember the bat day thing. I don't think there was too many incidents and accidents, but something you have to be careful about, unfortunately. 17 minutes after the hour, now 18 minutes as I just mentioned that, I'll come back with an impressive stat, and we'll have also, as I mentioned, Eric Matthews at the bottom of the hour. ESPN Honolulu is presenting the Joshua Walker Show live at Ruby Tuesday, Moanalua. It is next Tuesday, August 25th at 6:30 p.m. Join Kanoa Leahy along with Coach Walker for Ono Food, prize giveaways, and plenty of great Wahine volleyball talk. We'll see you there. I will be there. Hopefully you will be next Tuesday, the 25th.
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3: 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ESPN Honolulu traffic.
4: It's looking good. All of the major roads are moving okay. And the only slow traffic so far is on the H1 on the west side. It's slow from the Kualakai Parkway on-ramp to the H1-H2 merge. You should be at or near the speed limit after that to downtown. A reminder that there are still power outages around Oahu. HECO's restored service in a lot of places, but there are still 247 outages affecting 844 customers, and there are still some dark traffic lights.
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0: 21 minutes after the hour of 6 a.m. on this Thursday morning. It's the Gary Dickman Show on ESPN Honolulu, 92.7 FM and AM 1500. You can get in touch at 808-296-1500 with a phone call if you'd like also. We will have Eric Matthews joining me at the bottom of the hour. Talk more University of Hawaii sports. Impressive stat coming up in just a second. Another text on Bat Day. Gary, Bat Day will be the Warriors, the movie replay with the Furies. LOL, only kidding. Well, the Warriors, the movie was great, and there was a bat scene in that. People, the gang members wearing a Yankee jersey. I don't remember a gang with the Furies. I don't remember really any of the other gangs that were in that movie. That's a dated movie. Chris, I didn't mean to wake you, Chris. I'm just joking. He's only half asleep. Did you ever see the movie The Warriors?
1: I did not know that movie.
0: How old are you, Chris, if I may ask?
1: 26.
0: 26?
1: 26, yeah.
0: Okay, so you're not that young, but you're not that old either. But I mean, over the years, Billy Hull has indicated that he never saw the Godfather, as an example. I think the other day I asked him, he hasn't seen Pulp Fiction. Warriors is about a New York gang, and it was just one night with so much going on. But that's where the theme Warriors Come Out to Play is famous from that movie. It probably came out mid or late 70s, so it's a little dated, but it's still a good one. I don't remember the name of any of the other gangs in that movie, but I know it did include the guy who was in 48 Hours with Eddie Murphy, whose name in that movie was Luther. He was one of the gang members, the big gang member in Warrior. Just taking me back a little bit to that. Okay. And I do promise, as I mentioned earlier, I want to get into that Las Vegas topic of why tourism might be down. But first, an impressive stat or two. And this one goes to Billy Hull. I'm not sure if he's here to hear it yet, but he will definitely hear it from me when he comes on with the I come on with their show with the handoff. And I'm trying to pull it up real, real quick. And I know it is here somewhere. And I promise I will get it here. It involves, here it is. This is an incredible stat, really impressive, unless you're a Seattle Mariners fan. Aaron Judge has not played since May 31st. There is talk that he might be coming back in September. Bob Nightingale from USA Today Sports 2 weeks ago on my show said there's a chance that he is hurt. He might not come back at all until the playoffs. Anyway, he hasn't played since May 31st. He didn't play in June, July, and, of course, half of August. 2.5 months. He has, however, more hits and home runs than Cal Raleigh. What does that say about the guy last year that many people said was easily surefire MVP in the AL? And you know what? He probably should have won it. I'm not going to deny that. But the talk was that Aaron Judge still had a chance, and of course Aaron Judge won it, which upset people like Billy and many others. But for this year, and Cal Raleigh has missed some time with injuries, but the fact that he has played way more than Aaron Judge, and Cal Raleigh, I believe, hit his 13th home run over the weekend. He is hitting about 158, and Aaron Judge still leads him in home runs and hits. That is incredible. Apparently, Cal Raleigh might have more RBIs, or would have probably been mentioned on that stat. I find that really, really interesting. And it's kind of, you know, because of the year that Aaron Judge had for the first 2 months at least. But I thought that was something to note. Okay, I want to see if I can dig up one more here before I go to my Las Vegas talk. Okay, this is the one. Another baseball one. Max Muncy, great player for the Dodgers. He has gone over 400 plate appearances with the Dodgers this year. And what I am reading from Front Office Sports indicates that he is now unlocking one of the most unique incentive clauses in baseball history as far as contracts are concerned. So now that he's over 400 at-bats, he will get $15,000 for every plate appearance from 401 to 550. So for 150 at-bats, even if he doesn't get a hit, in other words, a plate appearance, if you get a walk, it's not considered an at-bat, but it's a plate appearance. If you reach on an error, it's not considered an at-bat, but it is a plate appearance. If you get hit by a pitch, same thing. Catcher's interference, if it takes place, same thing. Just for getting up to the plate. And you would think, even though they're going to clinch the division and might rest some players, he's going to go well over 500, thinking about four a game and about 45 games or so left. He's going to go over 100, if not 150. So 15,000 for every plate appearance. But there's more. He gets 20,000 added to his next year's salary for every plate appearance from 401 to 500. So in addition to the 15,000 every plate appearance, he will also get 20,000 added to next year's contract. There's one more. He will get $35,000 added to his salary for next year for any plate appearance over 500, all the way to 550. Pretty incredible. Now, if he reaches all of those numbers that I mentioned as far as plate appearances, he will get an extra $2.25 million this year in bonuses and will also add $3.75 million to next year's salary. Now, this is not a highly paid guy. He is right now due next year only $7 million. And I know $7 million sounds like a lot to some and doesn't to others who follow baseball salaries, but the fact that he can basically increase his salary by more than 50% by reaching those incentives, incredible. Now, again, he's already gone over 400 appearances over the last day or two, I think it was. I saw this last night. Those are incredible incentives. And for Max Muncy, who seems like he hits key home runs all the time, he's a special player, but getting those incentives for those at bats, pretty amazing. What you would hope, and this has only happened a couple of times, and I'm trying to remember the last time, I just saw this a year or two ago, where somebody was due to make an incentive. Well, here's the story that it was. It was CC Sabathia when he was on the New York Yankees. One of his players got hit intentionally. It was near the end of the regular season. He talked about it at the Hall of Fame induction, I guess, a couple of weeks ago. And one of his teammates for the Yankees got hit. He knew what he had to do. It was an intentional hit. He knows it like a lot of players know, whether it's intentional or not. He knew what his job was. And it was the catcher. Whoever the catcher was, it might have been Austin Wells, I believe, told him, because he knew about his incentive, if CC Sabathia pitched, I believe, two more innings, it was his last start of the regular season, if he pitched two more innings in that game, would have gotten a $600,000 bonus, that per innings pitch. And he thought about it, but he knew that he had to hit the first batter up for the opposing team, and he did it. Even though his catcher said, don't do it, it's okay, I understand, don't do it. He did it anyway. He realized what being a teammate was all about, and it was about the team, not the individual. He was only afraid that maybe his wife would be upset. And his wife knew the money amount and the pitching, the innings amount. And when he told her why he did it after the game, she even agreed with him that some things are more important than money. Anyway, that was his own decision. There was one, I believe, with the, for some reason I'm thinking the Boston Celtics a few years ago. And it was somebody playing in a certain amount of games. And something along an incentive that Doc Rivers took the player out, not caring that much about the incentive. You would think that most managers or coaches would help a player out in those situations. But there's been a couple of times it has not happened. But for Max Muncy, even though I'm not a Dodgers fan, let them pay even more money because they are looking, well, with two of those contract signings that we talked about earlier in free agency, not looking as smart, even though they still got the best record. So they can not feel too bad about it. Apparently they got all the money in the world. But they're going to have to pay a little bit more, it appears, to Max Muncy. I like that kind of a contract incentive. I've always enjoyed reading about contract incentive. You know, a lot of them is if you win the MVP, you get X amount. If you go to the World Series, you're going to get X amount. You win a Cy Young, X amount. Hit 40 homers. There's all those basic ones. The Max Muncy ones are a little bit more unique, as I said. 30 minutes. After the hour of 6 a.m., we will take a break, come back with Captain Fun, Eric Matthews on the show, ESPN Honolulu.
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3: It's a typical looking drive on all the major roads right now. No accidents or stalls. You may see some intersections without working traffic lights, though, because of those lingering power outages. The slowest traffic on the H1 is townbound from Kualakai Parkway to the Waiava Road overpass. After that, you should be at the speed limit to downtown. No jam yet at the Middle Street merge. Windward conditions are good to town, and it's light from Hawaii Kai.
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0: 28 minutes before the hour of 7 a.m. on this Thursday morning. Gary Dickman here on ESPN Honolulu. And I do want to mention this, if I can get this in here. I did see, first of all, that Micah Alejado is also a finalist on the Johnny Unitas watch list. There are, I believe, 27 quarterbacks on that list. And also just received this from the University of Hawaii 5 minutes ago. Five Rainbow Warriors named to the Polynesian Player of the Year watch list. And here are those five Rainbow Warriors. Micah Alejado, boy, he's on every award list out there. And you know what? Rightfully so. Pufeli Ashlock is on the award list for the Polynesian Player of the Year. Junior safety Kona Moore. Senior safety Matangi Thompson. We talked to safety's coach Nick Locker yesterday on the show. And I love this one. Sophomore. First of all, that he's only a sophomore. Wide receiver Tama Uliata. And so that award, the prestigious award, is presented annually to the most outstanding college football player of Polynesian ancestry who epitomizes exceptional ability and integrity both on and off the field. This year's watch list features 69 players from 36 different schools, so we will keep our eyes on that. So that is great. We have had a number of Rainbow Warriors on the list since it started in 2014. The most recent, Darius Muisau, 2020. John Ursua before that, Jelani Tavai, and Scott Hardy. Now we're going to talk more University of Hawaii sports, not just football, but volleyball. We always have fun when we are joined by Captain Fun, and he is with us once again from the University of Hawaii. Eric Matthews with us. How's it going, Eric?
1: Ahoy, Gary.
0: I was about to say ahoy, but I wanted to give you the first shot at it because you do such a great job, and you always are full of fun, and that's not something you can say about a lot of people. There's so much going on, Eric. That's why I wanted to have you on again. We had you on a couple of weeks ago. There was a lot of great things to talk about, but even since then, there is even more. First of all, I think a great point to know for all of our UH football fans is that individual game tickets are on sale as of a couple of days ago.
1: That they are. Individual game tickets are out there for you, so you can look at the best option for you and your ohana. Season tickets are available. Start as low as $99. If you're interested in that, we would love to have you be at every single game. But for some, we know single games is kind of what they wait for. There's different things that we offer that I think kind of fits everybody's budget or everybody's needs, whether it be season tickets, whether it be H-Pass, whether it be single game tickets, whether it be our Ford Ohana ticket package at football. We have all these different options for people to choose from, and we know how we get this close to the season. They're waiting for these things. So everything's out there now for you to kind of make your decision on what games you want to go to and what you can attend. And we want you at as many games as we possibly can get you to because we know how talented this team is this year and how fun it's going to be inside the Clarence T. Teaching Athletics Complex.
0: I have said this a few times, Eric. I am surprised in a way that for the UNLV game, and maybe more so because the individual game tickets just went on sale, but I can't imagine that game not being a sellout in advance.
1: Gary, this is why I like you, because you preach the truth. I agree. This game needs to be sold out. We are expecting a sellout, and we want a sellout. And that's why this game is a whiteout. We are doing the same thing that we did last year for Stanford, where it's the first game of the season. The team is going to be iced out, decked out in white. We want the entire facility to be decked out in white. We want a sellout crowd. This place needs to be a true home field advantage for the Ninth Island Showdown. And how often do you start your season opening game with a conference opponent? This has to be a sellout, Gary. We want this to be, and we know if it's a sellout, that gives us the upper hand.
0: I had mentioned, and I'll continue to mention it, the first 2,500 fans will receive a white shirt from the sponsor, which is the California Hotel and Casino. Henry Kapono will be performing the national anthem and Hawaii Ponoi. We will have, as we have, I think, for a lot of opening game, a helicopter, Army Aviation Apache helicopter flyover, and those are always a lot of fun. There's a few of those this year, but just the football game in itself, including, and I still don't know who it is, but a very special individual who will be presenting the football team as they come on the field for the first time in 2026.
1: I mean, we got to keep some stuff a little secret. We got to keep some surprises still out there, Gary. So, yeah, we will have a special guest for the game. We're excited to have them join us on that game. But, hey, you just mentioned, like, those are just the start of what you can expect outside of just the game itself. We know the game's going to be fun. We know the game's going to be exciting. It's a rivalry game. But we're trying to add all these different elements to make sure that you, the fan, create a memory and that you feel like you are a part of something because you play a big part when you're at the games. The team needs the crowd behind them, and I want to make sure that we do everything we can to make the experience as enjoyable for everyone as possible.
0: Eric Matthews joining us on ESPN Honolulu, driven by BMW of Honolulu, talking UH football. We'll get to volleyball in a second. I mentioned this a couple of times when I saw the themes for every night and what is involved, that on military night, coming up November 14th versus North Dakota State, the fact that you guys are going to be giving out 3,000 Timmy Chang bobbleheads, I have a feeling that's going to be an incredibly popular item. Not only will we get a great crowd, of course, because the team will already be bowl eligible at that point and fighting for a Mountain West championship, but I think fans are going to get there early to be among those first 3,000. That'll be a giver. That'll be a keeper, that bobblehead of Timmy Chang.
1: That's why we did it, my friend, and shout out to Heineken for helping us with that. But it's actually, there's still a lot of planning to go, but this is the first stage of it. We kind of want to start a series of bobbleheads over the next couple of seasons. So I'm not giving away too much at this point. I'm just letting you know what the plan is and what we hope to accomplish. But, yes, I agree. Having 3,000 bobbleheads for that game just adds even more into what could end up being a Mountain West rivalry with the brand-new team in the conference. So, like, you have all these different aspects that's kind of leading into what could be a very big game that'll also be on national TV. So we want to make sure that we get fans there. So I'll go ahead and put this out there as a reminder that the tailgating lot opens up 4 hours before kickoff. The rooftop hyena and the parking structure will open up 3 hours before kickoff. Everything ends 30 minutes before kickoff, and gates open at 2 hours before. So mark that down. So you're planning to get there for a bobblehead, where to be at, which gate to be at, how early you need to be there because when they open.
0: Okay, that's great to know. Now, one of the other theme nights I have a question about. On October 3rd, Hawaii will be going up and beating San Jose State. And the theme for that night is Ultimate Cakey Night. What I want to know, I think a lot of people are curious, what is the difference between Ultimate Cakey Night and just Cakey Night?
1: Oh, we're going all out. We are going to go full force to play to the kids. We have some really cool things planned. The first thing is that's on what you saw was we have a giveaway. We haven't done that before where it's just for Keiki. 18 and under, the only way that you can get this giveaway is if you're 18 and under. I don't care if you're Gary and you're a handsome 35-year-old. It does not matter. You have to be under the age of 18 to get the giveaway, which is a custom UH hat with a coloring set for markers that you can color the panels on the back of the hat, and there'll be different logos on there that you can color in and do different things. That is strictly just for kids, just for 18 and under. We have other stuff that we have planned throughout the night that we'll unveil once the season gets going that we're going to do specifically for Keiki. The only other thing I'll tell you is every on-field activity that we'll do the dot race, we'll do some T-shirt tosses, we'll do all that stuff that you're very accustomed to. Whenever we have participants, it will be Keiki. It will not be adults. It will not be student section. It will be Keiki that will be competing on our on-the-field stuff. It is strictly just for them for that game. There's just a little tidbit about what to expect October 3rd.
0: That's going to be cool. That'll be really cool. Now, another thing I want to bring up, and there's so many ideas and great giveaways and great events and great ticket plans, but I did see something on this the other day, and it might have been from Matt Elliott on social media. Are you guys going to have, like, sideline tables for fans to be able to buy at home games, kind of like a picnic area? I know I'm describing it a little off, but I did see him mention that on Twitter the other day.
1: Yes, there's going to be three VIP areas that we're going to have available to fans. The first one is going to be at Rooftop Hyena. You can get a VIP position up there that's for just the pregame and do that. So that'll be available. The one that you saw is we are doing sideline tables and chairs and areas that are VIP that you could be there the entire game. And basically, you're right next to me. So have fun with that. And
0: so you have to pay for that?
1: Down there. I don't know. But they came to me the idea and said, okay, it's your own discretion. But you'll be basically right next to me as I'm working the sideline and calling show and having a good time. And like as we're doing stuff, you'll be there close to our crew and kind of what we do. But you're right there on the sideline with tables and chairs, and there'll be a barrier, and you know have access to drinks and food and everything. So you'll have that VIP area that's right there that'll be available. And then there's another one that'll be available in the pregame. And all this information is on our website, so make sure you go give it a look and see if it's something that interests you. But it's going to be where the old beach volleyball courts were on the opposite side. So on the home team side behind the boxes, like there is a beach volleyball court. We're turning that into a VIP area for pregame that'll be catered and have drinks and have lounge chairs and cornhole and stuff like that. So we've taken three different areas and turned them into VIP areas through our group sales department, and so that you and your friends, your Ohana, can really all come together and get one of those and enjoy the entire game or enjoy the pregame and just kind of have something different.
0: And again, all that information at HawaiiAthletics.com. I love the ideas and the new things that have gone on basically every year to make it more of a fan-friendly event. It is really special out there, and people that have gone to games over the years totally realize that. I know it's going to get bigger and better, especially when the team continues to win, and we know they will. I could go on with more football, but I do want to ask a question or two about Rainbow Wahine Volleyball, because they've got their first home matches of the regular season starting in only 8 days against Georgia Southern. Baylor coming up on the 29th. What can you tell us about what will be going on inside Banco Arena at the Stan Sheriff Center?
1: So I'll go to that real quick, but I do want to hit on this because I want to finish with the football conversation.
0: Okay, sure.
1: If you are a fan that did not like your experience on campus at the Clarence T.C. Cheating Athletics Complex 4 years ago when we originally opened, it was only 9,000, and you haven't been to a game since, I highly, highly encourage you to rethink that. This is a much different feel. This is a much different venue. We are doing a lot more than what we did when you may have came for the first time a couple years ago, and you're like, I'm over this. I don't know. This is too small. I really like Aloha. I really want you to change your mind and just give it an opportunity. Give it a chance. Because of the things that we have done to make it better, we've done it and we've made it better because of what we've heard from the fans to make sure they're having a better experience. So if you haven't been, you need to give it a chance. And if there's every year to do it, it's this year because of this team and how good they are.
0: That's a great point. Great point.
1: Now on to women's volleyball. We are excited about next Friday and getting the season going. Just so everybody knows, so that Friday match is Georgia Southern. That is a Bows and Brews game. It is two game tickets, two adult beverages for only $30, and that's for all Friday matches. So that home opener against Georgia Southern and the Ohana Airlines Classic, just remember that every Friday is Bows and Brews, two game tickets, and two adult beverages for only $30 at all Friday matches. So that's one of the things you can kind of get used to. There's another one that we're going to do in that first opening series on Sundays, and it's called Ohana Sundays, four upper baseline tickets, and $50 in concession vouchers for $79. That's every time we have a Sunday match. So right out of the gate, we're hitting you with two value offers that you can take advantage of to make sure that you see this team. You welcome Josh Walker back home

0: every Sunday, those two promotions. And then the big one is Saturday against Baylor. Like, how cool is that game going to be? And not to mention, it's a whiteout for Baylor as well. Like, that's one of the things that we really want to do is when we open a season up, we really want to create that home field advantage, that home court advantage. And we're going to do whiteouts. We'll do whiteouts for senior nights moving forward and all that, kind of get you ready, get you in the field, and make sure that you know how important you are. And I've already said that about football, but you, the fan, are so important. And there's no place that does volleyball like Hawaii, and it's because of the fans. And we want to make sure we do everything we can to get you in here for Josh Walker's return and to really support this team. There's a bunch of local girls in this team that love having the experience with fans there, and we want you there.
1: Hey, Eric, I only got about a minute or so left, but before I let you go, I want to also ask if you can tell our listeners about the experience watching Rainbow Wahine soccer. They are on campus at least for the next five matches through the end of September, and what it was like last week and what fans can expect if they go tonight or this weekend.
0: Well, outside of Saturday when we're getting ready for a hurricane, like that was a little weird. A lot of wind, a lot of rain on that one. That was an interesting day.
1: I'll bet.
0: But the Thursday match, saying they'll be for tonight. Like, I was really impressed with everything that our facilities crew did to get that place ready. Shout out to Kelly and Devin. I know people don't know who they are, but internally they are superstars in what they did to create that environment, to create what we had. But everything is kind of a makeshift. We do have stands. You can bring chairs in and sit on the sidelines and kind of be a part of it and really enjoy yourself. I mean, it's a different feel, Gary, than what we're used to for soccer. That's not bad. That's not good. It's different. It's a really kind of like community feel when we have it on campus and the way it's set up and the way it is. And the fans that we had out there on Thursday, I was really surprised with the numbers that we had, and I really hope that it duplicates again for tonight and for this weekend.
1: Yeah, it should be great. The weather, at least for tonight, will be fine. This weekend could be another story, but right now it'll be a lot more pleasant than last week, and it's a great venue, great event, and they could use the support, hopefully leading to their first win of the season. Eric, I know there's a lot going on, so I always appreciate you taking a few minutes to join us. I guess we'll try to have you on again before that UNLV game, and I'm pretty certain that it should be, if not totally sold out by that date, but a lot of great things on the horizon. Thanks again for joining us. Appreciate it.
0: Ahoy, Gary.
1: Ahoy, Eric. Thank you. And that was, and still is, Eric Matthews, Captain Fun with the University of Hawaii Athletic Department. Does a great job, and things are so much different, really, since he took over and really never had anybody in that role before. And I think there's a lot more as far as making sporting events fan-friendly, regardless of the sport or the venue. And a lot of great things going on for UH football, as I did say. So we're going to take a final break, come back, and as promised, I know I promised it a while ago, but I want to go over that list of a survey in Las Vegas, why people feel tourism is down. That is coming up. We'll get a couple more texts also before we wrap it up in the Gary Dickman Show, ESPN Honolulu.
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4: There are jams now at both of the merges. At the H1-H2 merge, the H1 is backed up to Kualakai Parkway. At the Middle Street merge, there are no backups yet, but you will see slow traffic until you get past Gulick. The windward commute is good on the Pali and the Likelike, but on the H3, there's slow traffic in Halava Valley approaching the Halava Interchange. That could be a stall or accident. We do have a stall on Nimitz. It's eastbound at Sand Island Access Road.
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0: Back we are in the home stretch of the Gary Dickman Show on ESPN Honolulu. Tomorrow on my show, Mark Venneri joins me in his usual Friday appearance during football season. We'll talk UH football, and we will also talk some high school football. As I mentioned, a lot of big games coming up this weekend. We'll go over that schedule tomorrow. I also, as I mentioned earlier on the show, that Micah Alejado yesterday was named for the Johnny Unitas Award watch list. Well, that's the Golden Arm Award watch list for Johnny Unitas. Well, just a few minutes ago, there's another. As I said then, there's like every list that's out there includes Mike Alejado. Well, there is another one that just came out minutes ago. He has also been named to the Davey O'Brien Award preseason watch list. It's the 50th year of that. They have 30 quarterbacks on this list, 30. And, you know, yesterday when I mentioned some of the other lists that he's on, the fact that he is one, that was a Walter Camp Award. There's so many to try to keep track of. He was one of 22 quarterbacks, I believe, on that list. The fact that he's even one of 30 right now just shows what people around the country know about him, realize how big of a deal he has been and how great of a quarterback he has been for the University of Hawaii. What they will do, they will have, as I mentioned, right now 30 on this list, and they will be evaluated weekly. And then on Tuesday, November 3rd, I guess it's Election Day, they will have the 2020 sixth class will be announced. Wait a minute. Let me read this one more time. They will form the official midseason. There we go. The midseason watch list on Tuesday, the 3rd of November. And then on November 10th, a week later, week after the midpoint, the midseason, they will have the official winner announced is what they say. Yeah, they will have the official quarterback class. I guess it's more than one. So, yeah, so semifinalists will be announced on November 17th. Every Tuesday they'll have more. And then three finalists on the next Tuesday, November 24th, Thanksgiving week. And then they will announce the official winner on Friday, December 11th. That is the ESPN College Football Home Depot Award Show, where they'll have the three finalists and every position, every category will be there live, like Kanze Matsuzawa was last year. So for Micah, yeah, he's on basically every list that has been out there. I don't think he has been kept off any of the ones that have been out there, and they're all being announced over the last week or two. I think they do one different watch list a day. Okay, as promised, for Las Vegas tourism, they had a poll, and over 25,000 people, which is not a lot. I don't know how they do this as far as sample size, or they have different people from different race, religions, age groups, whatever like that. Usually they'll have that when they do these surveys, but for whatever it's worth, this is a social media poll, by the way, and it was done out of a Las Vegas site. And in fact, it's called Vegas Starfish. Never heard of it, but anyway, here it is. For number one, why tourism has declined, and I can understand this, it is unspecified costs/prices. 42% of the people who are in this said that was the reason why tourism has declined. Again, I can understand that because things have gotten more expensive. You remember the days when, you know, the buffets were 10, 20 bucks for a prime rib buffet. You don't really get that anymore, stuff like that. But airfares have gone up, even though it's still not that expensive. Unless if you go in the middle of summer, sometimes it is. Hotels are probably more expensive, but you can still get some great deals, especially during the week. But that leads to number two. Now, this wouldn't be a reason why I think it should be why tourism has declined, but I know most people hate this part of Vegas. Actually, it goes really with any hotel you go to, and it's those two words called resort fees. I hate resort fees. It's almost like, you know, a baggage fee. You pay for an airline ticket, and it's X amount of dollars, but then you got to pay for your bags. Just include it. And for the hotel, the rates might seem pretty good. The hotel I was going to go to, I was thinking about the Flamingo 2 weeks ago when I went. I didn't go there this time. But it was $850 a night, which sounds great. But with the resort fee, it's like $60 a night. Anyway, 20.4% said that is the reason tourism is declining in Vegas, which also makes number three kind of fitting. Parking fees, 10.8%. Food and drink prices, 9%. Trump is 5.6%. Airline travel and airfare, 3.3%. tight gaming and gambling rules, I guess, or dollar amounts for the minimum, 2.8. Drugs, homeless, and crime is 2.5, and the extra hidden fees, 2%, and leading the pack, or trailing the pack, F1 racing. And that is one more on that tomorrow. Let's Talk Sports is next on ESPN Honolulu.
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5: 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ESPN Honolulu Traffic is brought to you by Midas Hawaii.
6: There are several areas of slow freeway traffic on the west side. H1 is slow from Kualakai Parkway to Waiava Road. It picks up there, gets slow again at the Iaea exit. At the Middle Street merge, there are backups on both freeways, and the H1 is slow from Middle Street to downtown. Windward traffic is okay. If you're coming in from the east side, Kalani Oʻoli Highway is slow at Waialae-Iki Park, and the freeway is slow from the Waialae exit to Makuhli.
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0: What's up, everybody? It's a Thursday. It's Let's Talk Sports. Kanoa Leahy, Billy Hall here on ESPN Honolulu. Christian Mabukuro, he is spinning the ones and twos in the production room next door to our studio. And we have Gary Digman handing things off to us. I don't know if you guys were listening during the break, right before it rejoined to our show. They had that Midas commercial. And low-key, that Midas commercial, the sax player, the saxophone player in that commercial is low-key just destroying it. I mean, just absolutely putting in work, the sax guy. Next time you listen to that commercial, keep that in mind, because that sax player is blowing smoke.
1: When you say destroying, you mean that it's a positive.
0: In a good way. Yeah, yes, yeah. Yes, absolutely. Gary destroyed the last 2 hours. I meant that in a good way. Gary, how did it go for you? How did it go for you this morning?
1: Went well. There was always, this time of the year, there's so much going on, and there was a lot of things to talk about. One example, the fact that when we do the countdown for UH football, it's now single digits. So I like that part. It's only 9 days away. We had Eric Matthews on about 35 minutes ago talking about all the different ticket packages and theme nights and stuff like that. There's a lot of cool things coming up. One thing I brought up I think is going to be a real keeper as far as the giveaways. On November 14th, when they play North Dakota State, first 3,000 fans get a Timmy Chang bobblehead doll.
0: Mm.
1: That's going to be one of the collector items, I think, easily.
0: Yeah, that'll be a pretty good one. Why are you making that face there, Billy?
2: Are you a bobblehead guy?
0: Not really. No,
2: Do you own any bobbleheads?
0: I have a couple that just received like by default. So okay. I received as part of a promotional campaign on the part of First Hawaiian Bank, I think it was. I have a Marcus Mariota bobblehead. And then a random Dodgers game that I went to earlier this summer, I have a Kyle Tucker bobblehead.
2: Wow. Yeah.
0: Which actually,
1: that's a keeper.
0: It has depreciated in value considerably since
1: how much did they pay you to take it?
0: But no, I don't have too many in the bobblehead collection. What about you?
2: Where do you keep the Marcus Mariota bobblehead? On the nightstand?
0: I actually gave it to my parents, and so they kept it like on this little bureau thing that was kind of adjacent to the living room. So it is actually still there. It is still sitting there.
1: We used to have one, I think it was either Tua or Marcus in our other studio. I'm not sure.
0: That's right.
1: If it's still
0: I remember
1: there.
0: The Tua one. Yeah.
1: I think Chris stole them. Oops, sorry, Chris.
0: Oh, all right. Wait, Chris, which Chris, though? Shimbukuro or Hart? I think they're both suspects.
1: The one who's sitting to our right.
0: Okay, all right. Wow. Just throwing out accusations, this guy.
1: I actually got a bobblehead of the Dodgers game 3 years ago, and you would never guess who it was. It was Caleb Williams when he was at USC.
0: Oh, really?
1: And his mother threw out the first pitch. And I ended up giving it, finally, to get it off my hands to Dave Kawada, who was a big USC fan.
0: Yeah, that's right. Yeah. Oh, and Dodgers fan, right?
1: I'm not sure if he was,
2: yes,
1: but
2: he's a Dodgers fan. Yes.
1: I've never been a bobblehead guy. I mean, the fairly recent that it's become a hot deal. I just mentioned the story earlier about like when Shohei Ohtani had their bobblehead giveaway again this year, fans were lining up like 12 hours in advance to get that bobblehead. And I know people have paid people to get in line to get a bobblehead. They can just leave the game, get $100. I know that happened in Chicago several years ago for a big bobblehead.
0: All right. It looks like Chris has discovered a bobblehead in the room next door. Oh, this is that's a Tua one, riding a dolphin when he was still with the Miami Dolphins. Well, okay, that's crazy. He's
2: that's vintage.
0: That is some vintage stuff. So it's literally a bobblehead of Tua Tagovailoa, but he's on the back of a dolphin. And there is yet another Tua Tagovailoa bobblehead in the room next door when he was still with Alabama, or at least it depicts his time with Alabama. And here he's leaning on the elephant that has become sort of de facto mascot for the Crimson Tide. So Tua with a lot of posing with wildlife in his bobblehead designs for whatever reason.
1: How come we have never seen these bobbleheads until right now, Chris? Where were you hiding them?
3: They were the boxes were under the table.
1: That's a good place for them.
3: The elephant one is like up on top of the
0: Yeah, you can. Yeah, the elephant one is out for display. I'm not sure what happened to the dolphin one, but a little bit of a Tua bobblehead collection.
3: It's still in here.
0: Okay. All right. Very good. Yeah. What would your bobblehead design be, Billy?
2: You wouldn't really have to change the head much, I don't think.
0: Actual size.
2: Yeah, actual size.
0: Billy would probably be like at like a poker table or something like that. What would your bobblehead design be?
2: Be on a laptop, you know, as a reporter, right? Obviously, duh.
0: Oh, yeah, yeah. There
1: that's
0: you
1: a
0: go.
1: Good, I guess with a microphone in front of me, I guess.
0: Oh, yeah, all right.
1: What about you?
0: I don't know. I would probably go with... Well, I can't think
1: you
0: of anything.
1: You have a lot of choices.
0: I can't think of anything funny here in the
2: you
0: moment.
2: You have the headset on, right? Obviously.
0: Yeah, but then he just took the microphone one, so.
1: I didn't say headset.
2: Yeah.
0: Okay, headset. All right. There you go. There you go. That's
1: easy
0: exciting.
1: Way out.
0: What about you, Chris? Driving an F1 car?
3: That would be really cool.
0: Okay, all right. We've settled on that. By the way, yesterday we were talking about games versus sports, and that prompted a lot of reaction and text messages and even calls. We even had Jesse Nakanishi, HPU basketball coach, on, and he actually detoured from our line of questioning early on to try to hype up this upcoming tip-off event that they're having on the 23rd of September because he wanted to comment. He wanted to get in on the idea of curling being a sport versus a game. And he said categorically, it is a sport. Battled my brother in it when we were on a trip, you know, in one of the winter cities, and said that it was definitely a sport, and it was physically exerting and all of that stuff. But another sport or game, however you want to classify it, that was brought up was ballroom dancing. And I think Billy and I were both on the same page of like, yeah, that's definitely a sport because of the physicality that goes into
2: it. Wasn't in the Olympics.
0: Well,
2: you
0: that's
2: know, that, I said that everything that's in the Olympics is a sport.
0: That's what you said. Yeah,
2: that's what I
0: and
2: said.
0: Then Gary
2: and then
0: followed
2: Gary
0: up,
2: clapped back at me, and said, "Is ballroom dancing a sport? Because it's in the Olympics." And lo and behold, it turns out ballroom dancing has never been an Olympic sport.
0: Okay,
2: Gary?
0: But it's actually the best of both worlds from your argument vantage point because it was recognized as a possible Olympic sport and was up for consideration to be included in the Olympics, but never actually yes. was selected. So recognized as a sport, just never actually was in the Olympics. So Gary,
2: what were you
0: fact
2: watching?
0: Check, fact check.
1: Buddy. I will still stand by at one point watching an Olympic competition. They were showing ballroom dancing. I looked up after Billy said this. I'm going to go back for a minute to say what Billy said earlier in the getting together in the studio in a minute. I know I have seen some kind of competition like ballroom dancing in an Olympic. I've always remembered that, and for whatever reason, I Googled it, and it showed that it was not recognized, but I don't think I was hallucinating or anything like that. Now, what I want to bring up also,
0: Mandela
1: though, is
0: effect.
1: Every day when we walk in the studio, I'll say, hey, Kanoa, hey, Billy, how's it going, guys? And as I did today, you know, nice greeting. Usually I'm the first one to say it. And then Billy, without even saying hi back, all he said was, ballroom dancing is not an Olympic sport. So sometimes when I call Billy out on something that might embarrass him or talk about some of the teams that he likes, I feel a little bad because people say, why do you always pick on Billy? Usually Billy says that. Today I don't feel bad because what I want to show you, Billy, is my impressive stat
0: wow.
1: of the day.
0: It didn't take much for Gary to get worked up.
2: Is this Cal Raleigh related?
1: Yes.
2: Okay.
1: And this is the greatest impressive stat ever. And here it is. It says, Aaron Judge has not played in a baseball game since May 31st. However, he has more hits and home runs than Cal Raleigh.
4: Don't act like you're not impressed.
1: What have you got to say for that, Billy? The MVP from last year.
2: Aaron Judge?
1: No, Cal Raleigh in your mind.
2: Because it's last year, Gary. You keep doing this about, look what happened this year. How does it affect? It doesn't affect last year's
1: I know
2: MVP
1: it does. I'm just asking you about the guy that you thought was so great.
2: Cal was so sad about not winning the MVP award that it's completely ruined his career. That's
1: okay,
2: exactly
1: that's,
2: what
1: that's what you're going with?
2: By the way, I thought you were going to be nice because did you see the Mariners after losing 22-0? Come out and score 7 runs in the first 2 innings.
1: Yeah, I did see that. Why would that make me feel
2: that's
1: good?
2: Exactly right. That's how you come back. That's a winning franchise right there.
1: Why would you think that would make
2: my shake it off, good. Shake it off and come back and win? Good job by the Mariners. Maybe
1: you know,
2: now
1: they're only
2: the
1: like, you know, 5 teams away from the playoffs.
2: 4 back, I believe. 4 back in the West, 2
1: like
2: and a half back in the wild card. That's all right. We got
1: they
2: time.
1: Could make it. They won't, but they could.
2: They definitely won't. I've stopped watching. It's hard knock season for me.
0: All right, are you guys good? Are you
2: yeah,
0: guys
2: we're good.
0: Done?
2: We're
0: like
2: good.
0: Just trying to fire arrows at each other? Like, oh yeah? If you're gonna accuse me of being factually inaccurate with my depiction of ballroom dancing as an Olympic sport, I'm gonna make fun of Cal Raleigh again.
1: I had that scheduled anyway, and I mentioned it on the show that I know Billy's gonna be upset when I bring that up, and I was right.
2: I had a chance to get a Cal Raleigh bobblehead at a Mariners game, but it was for the first 10,000. You know what? I'm not going to be one of the first 10,000 showing up to a baseball game. I'll get there 10 minutes before the first pitch. I'm not sitting around for an hour waiting for a game.
1: Would you get there at all earlier?
0: What about to watch
2: not
0: BP?
2: Not for a bobblehead, no.
0: What about to watch BP?
2: Maybe.
0: Okay, but not specifically earlier. For the bobblehead.
2: Yeah, no, not for
1: you
2: a bobblehead.
1: You wouldn't get there 12 hours like the crazy Dodger fan.
2: No. What would you show up for early for a baseball giveaway? Like, what would be the thing? What are the giveaways that...
0: I mean, if it's a Shohei bobblehead...
2: Really?
0: You'd have to give it some consideration, right? Yeah, I mean, that's like a collector's item. This texter I just looked down, says Shohei Ohtani Dodgers bobbleheads sell on eBay for over $100. Crazy. When he played for the Angels, I purchased a few for way less. Those crazy Dodgers fans. So,
2: yeah, they are.
0: You'd have to give that at least some consideration. But what else? What else would be something you would consider showing up to the ballpark early for?
2: It's hard. Are you a get to the ballpark early person?
0: Definitely not a get to the ballpark late person. So I have almost this like neurosis where yes, I want to get there extra early just to avoid the possibility of running into traffic and getting there late. So yeah, I'd much rather get there early than.
1: But I know people that have gone, let's say football games when they had that thing called tailgating in the parking lot, and they would stay in the parking lot until after kickoff. Now, I would get to the game. I had a whole bunch of friends and coworkers in the late 90s, early 2000. They would always tailgate, and I would get there an hour and a half early, let's say. I always want to be in the stadium by the national anthem at the latest. I actually enjoy the national anthem at sporting events for whatever reason. Yeah. But I want to be in my seat. I want to maybe, if I'm a new venue or in a venue that I don't see that often, like back east, I want to experience walking around the concourse, see if they have any interesting food items or souvenirs. I just want to get the feel of the place. So I like getting to my seat early. I definitely don't want to rush going into a sporting event. And a couple of times I've misread the schedule for a Philly game last year with the 76ers, and I got there in the end of the first quarter, and I'll never forget that.
2: Oh,
0: your story about going to a Mariners game with BMAC is the prime example why you get to the ballpark early, because you don't want to be put in a position where it's like, all right, game's about to start, but, you know, we got to get some adult beverages. Yeah. Let's go to the beer line, and you end up missing a Shohei Ohtani home run.
2: Mr. Shohei Ohtani leadoff home run for the Angels. That landed, I think, within the next section over of where we were sitting.
1: Because you got concessions?
2: Because we were in line getting a beer. BMAC wanted a beer. Yeah.
1: When I used to go to Maryland games all the time, the guys I would go with were all getting beers, and they didn't want to go into the game until right before tip-off, whether it was a home game or on the road somewhere, like NCAA tournament. I used to go all the time, and I'd be like, see you guys later. I'm going to my seat now. And the last Maryland Duke game I went to, I got there like an hour and a half early to sit in my seat, and I'm glad I did, because the fans put on a show with the Duke players for literally the last 45 minutes before tip-off. That was as entertaining almost as the game. I like getting a feel for the atmosphere. I like to get that sense. So I've always been a guy that, again, when I misread the time for a game, that bothered me greatly. But I like getting there kind of early, too. But as far as giveaways, I mentioned this earlier, but you guys probably never have heard of this before because you're too young. But back, let's say, the 70s and 80s, for Mets and Yankees game, they used to have bat day where they would give you a replica bat. It was the same size.
0: Oh, it was like an actual size bat?
1: Now, it wasn't the same exact makeups of a bat, but it wasn't one of those, you know, 12-inch
0: mini bats.
1: It was a regular size bat, and they would give that out. They would have ball day. They would have banner day at Shea Stadium, where you can make a banner between games of a doubleheader. They would have the fans with banners come on the field.
0: Oh, wow.
1: And you could march around and get voted to win a prize or something. Those were kind of cool. Now, back in the New York Islander days on Long Island, they would have Puck Night. But they started doing this.
0: What'd you say?
1: Puck Night.
0: Oh, okay. Phew.
1: They would only give you the puck on your way out of the arena. After the game, they wouldn't give it to you before the game, and the reason for that was fans would throw them on the ice during the game.
0: Yeah, no, so that reminds me of one of the great – I was actually joking around with Matt Elliott last weekend about this exact thing, where one of the great promotions that UH did – this was back in the early days of the arena – was they were giving away, very similarly, little mini basketballs. But they were worried, you know, as the Islanders were, they were worried that people would, you know, if they get mad at the ref or whatever it is, would throw them onto the court or the playing surface. So they, instead of giving basketballs to the first 1,000 to enter the arena, they promised the basketballs to the first 1,000 to leave the arena.
1: They did. I don't remember that part of it.
0: It's like, you know, 5 minutes left in the game. I don't remember like the quality of the game or how close it was, but you just see people filing out to get their basketballs. I was like, huh, I'm not sure if that's the effect that you wanted with such a promotion.
1: Remember 1 year when they did have like a mini basketball giveaway? For some reason, I'm thinking it was UC Davis with, what's his name? Les. I'm trying to remember the coach name there for UC Davis.
0: Oh, shucks.
1: Name's escaping me
0: right
1: now.
0: Yes, yes. I can't think of it off the top of my head.
1: Anyway,
0: right now.
1: People were throwing, Jim Les. People were throwing those mini basketballs towards the referee near the end of the game.
2: Oh, gosh.
1: And I remember Jim Les was upset about it. In fact, he took his team at the end of the game. They didn't have a handshake with the UH team. They did it in a tunnel because he was afraid of his players maybe getting hit with these balls. But I remember the referees had a few thrown at them, and they stopped the game and made an announcement at one point, too.
0: Keep it together, people. Come on. Come on. All right. What are you leaving us with here this morning, Gary?
1: I'll get your take on this because you guys go to Vegas way more than I do. But there was a poll on social media as far as why is Vegas tourism down. There were about 25,000 people voted on this.
2: Because it costs $10 for a Kit Kat.
1: I still got one left if you want to buy one. They're on sale for $8 now. $12. I'm going to return it next trip. Maybe I have the receipt. Well, the number one on this list is kind of what Billy said, unspecified cost or prices, 42%. There's 10 in here. Resort fees are number two. See, I hate resort fees. I think we all do. It's like added baggage fees for a plane ticket. But I wouldn't think that would be a reason why tourism would decline because you pay resort fees in any hotel in the country or not world.
0: Yeah, well, they're blaming the resort fee for
1: tourism being down 20%.
0: I mean, I think it's probably just overall cost in general, air travel costs.
1: And that's
0: right?
1: What I would think, air travel. Yeah. Parking fees are a third at 11%. I said they should reverse these because it also mentions food and drink prices at 9%.
0: Yeah.
1: Trump at 5.6.
0: I mean, it's just everything is up, right? So yeah. I think that's probably it's probably an effect in a lot of different industries, not just tourism. I would imagine that there are a lot of things that are affected.
2: But what Caesars and MGM have done and completely changed the Vegas experience from going there and they take care of you, you know, they give you free vouchers for dinner or whatever, vouchers for the buffet, where it made you like, you know what, okay, maybe I'm losing money gambling, but I'm enjoying my experience to instead of being nickeled and dimed before you go to the tables.
0: Sure,
2: that's
0: sure.
2: Cool. That's
0: well,
2: cool.
0: Now, totally but agree. Now you see it almost going full circle where you have a lot of hotels and even, you know, contingencies of hotels that are
2: Doing the all-inclusive
0: packages. And so they're kind of coming back around. It's funny, right? It's like almost Kama Aina rates here. It's like during COVID, all of a sudden, a lot of the hotels are like, Kama Aina, we love you. Oh, but then, you know, when it's a popular tourist time, when the tourism numbers are up and occupancy is up, it's like a little harder to find some of those Kama Aina deals.
1: Exactly. The other ones on this list real fast. Number six, airline travel and airfare. Tight gaming and gambling, it says, at 2.8%. Drugs, homeless, crime is 8% at 2.5. Extra hidden fees are 9th at 2%. And last and least, and Chris loves this, F1 racing 1.4%, which is not that much. Only 324 people said that or votes were given for that out of over 25,000.
0: Well, the Vegas preparation for the F1 every year is a pain in the backside. There's no denying
1: it
0: that.
1: Is.
2: And it's not just the week of the race. It's the setup
1: for a month
2: and
1: or two before.
2: Too. Right, yeah. All that stuff is up. It blocks the views down the strip. It's
1: traffic
2: junk.
1: Is really bad, really bad.
0: All right, a couple of texts I want to read before we let you go here, Gary. This texter says, Gary is going to his seat early just to scout the seats that he's going to sneak down to and see which ushers he can get past,
1: that,
0: LOL.
1: That was part of that. That's true. That's true. But you think I'll wait until after the game starts to make sure people didn't show up at the time, but he's totally right. I have done that
0: a lot. Gotcha. Okay. This texter says, with all the poo-pooing on Billy's Mariners, they still have a 30% chance to make the playoffs. Goes to show how unbalanced the AL is. If the season ended today, the Twins would make it in at 63-65. Meanwhile, the NL Arizona team would be out at 67-61 with that's with the expanded wild card. One thing is pretty certain, this texter goes on to say, Mets will not make it into the playoffs. Ironically, Dodgers ownership is starting to give Wilson Madoff vibes. What a weird month of baseball news. Yeah, a lot of that stuff that's in the conversation as well with Mark Walter and the controversy surrounding that. This texter, another texter says, when Gary stays late, do you guys pay him more for overtime? No, we don't.
1: Nope.
0: Hey, thanks, Gary.
1: Hey,
0: appreciate
1: let's
0: it, Gary.
1: Talk about that. Wait a minute. By the way, the Mets are only 10 games out of the wild card, only six behind Seattle in a way.
2: There you go.
1: They're not making it, though. They're going nowhere.
0: Yeah.
1: Have a good show, guys.
0: All right.
2: Don't let the Mariners make the playoffs. Nobody wants to watch the Mariners in the playoffs.
0: Nobody wants to hear Billy if the Mariners make the playoffs.
2: Oh, I'm not going to be saying anything.
0: Okay.
2: I'm over it. Baseball season's done. They don't deserve to be in there. I don't even know why Cal Raleigh's still playing. He shouldn't even be in the lineup. He's not even a Major League Baseball player. You can't hit 150. 150 he's hitting. He's played over 100 games. He has 54 hits. Anyway.
0: You good?
2: I'm good.
0: You need a little more time?
2: No, I'm good. I'm good.
0: Okay. All right. 808-296-1500 is the number to call. We're pretty loaded on guests here this morning. Just kind of worked out that way, but very excited about the guests that we do have lined up. We're going to be talking with Farrington alum, former UH tennis standout Andre Iligan, who is going to be the first UH alum to compete in the U.S. Open. That's right. He's going to be competing and qualifying in Flushing Meadows, New York. We are going to talk with him in just about 10 minutes or so. And then at the top of the hour, we're going to be talking with Chad Kapanui, quarterbacks coach for the University of Hawaii football team. We are counting down to their opener on the road at Stanford. And then we'll stay on the football tip, but bring it down to the prep level. Ka'eo Dramundo, the head coach for Kamehameha Kapalama, he's going to join us. A big matchup for the Warriors this weekend as they play host to Kahuku on Saturday. So plenty of good stuff to talk story about here as we move ahead. 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
6: 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ESPN Honolulu traffic.
7: For Westside commuters, it's extra slow this morning on the H1 townbound from Kualakai Parkway to the H1-H2 merge. Farrington, though, is good coming down the leeward coast and the H2 from Wahiawa. Ford Weaver right now is slow most of the way northbound from Iroquois up to the freeway. Windward traffic is okay, except on the Likelike. Got that accident townbound just before the Wilson Tunnel. The east side traffic gets slow at Westine Drive, and the freeway is going to be slow to McCulley.
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0: What's up? Welcome back. Let's Talk Sports. Kanoa Leahy, Billy Hall, ESPN Honolulu, 808-296-1500 is the number to call or text. Texter saying, my new car does not have AM radio. 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I know, though, over the last few days that the FM side has been off the air and going through some technical difficulties due to power outages at the transmitter site. But we have been continually streaming both on the website, ESPNHonolulu.com, or via the ESPN Honolulu app. So there you go. That's the technology update. Speaking of technology, did you see this Pete Alonso home run? Would have been a go-ahead home run for the Orioles just last night, but it was ruled foul. It would be in what was ultimately a loss to the Yankees, and it was ruled foul on the field. But if you look at some of the camera and replay angles, it certainly looked like it was either above or inside the foul pole. But they went and they reviewed it. They had the whole crew review it, and it went back to New York and the whole nine yards. And it was determined that because those camera angles were from angles that were not conclusive, I guess, down the line, that they could not overturn the call. And so Pete Alonso was beside himself after the game. He lamented, we have all this technology, and what good is it if we can't determine whether or not that was a home run? And again, it depends on what angle you're looking at. The prevailing angles that have gone around on social media definitely make it look like it was a fair ball. And it just was one of those where it seems like the technology is there, and yet, like we see sometimes in the NFL, almost we're handcuffed by the fact that it doesn't rise to whatever the protocol is of, oh, this angle, that angle, and it's almost like they're forced into a corner, right? They're sort of painted into a corner on what they can call in that situation when common sense would lead you to believe that was probably a home run.
2: Here's an idea. Put the camera at the right angle. How hard is that? Put it down the line. Why is there not a camera right down the line?
0: Yeah. Or, I mean, Major League Baseball is a pretty wealthy organization, right? I mean, you can, just put technology like you have in tennis or, you know, for sure in some other sports where it's like, you know, international volleyball where it's like, all right, let's review that. Is it a – you know, we have it in balls and strikes, for crying out
2: loud. We're reviewing balls and strikes by a hundredth of an inch. I think we can do this okay. But, yeah. The camera angles did look like it was a home run, but again, you have to have the right camera angle because it can be deceiving. So, yeah, get that fixed, please, Major League Baseball.
0: Yeah, that seems like an automatic. Like, can we just get the balls and strikes technology where we can just immediately review if it is a fair ball or a foul ball? Like, that just makes all the sense in the world. I don't know why we are delayed on applying that kind of technology if we have the means for it. All right, we have a caller on the line. This has to be quick, unfortunately. We are up against a commercial break, and we have a guest that we will be connecting with. So this is Mike apparently wanting to talk about ballroom dancing. What's up, Mike?
11: What's up, brother? Come on. Brother.
0: Hey, how's it?
11: Real quick. Back in the 40s, they used to have ballroom competition, and these guys was all in it to win it, let me tell you. They literally danced people until, like, one of the partners, usually the female, would be falling asleep. The guy would be dragging her legs back and forth to the floor. I mean, these guys, they would dance, like, I don't know, 8, 9, 10 hours straight.
0: Yeah, those were like the endurance battles, right? Like whoever could keep dancing for the longest. Yeah, holy moly.
11: Remember, I mean, that you had to be way back to remember those. Yeah. And these guys would be dragging their partners literally. I mean, falling down, everything. Yeah, I just wanted to bring that up.
0: Right on. Appreciate
2: to hear from you.
0: A different version of the sport that is ballroom dancing, the endurance sport that is ballroom dancing. Yeah, no, I don't remember that myself, but I have heard about those competitions where it just went into the wee hours of the morning and people were, kind of just like falling by the wayside and toppling over out of sheer exhaustion. All right, we are going to take a break. When we come back, we're going to be very excited to talk with Andre Iligan. He is a Farrington and UH alum, a tennis standout who is going to be the first UH alum, making a little bit of history, to compete in the U.S. Open. That's on the other side. 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
7: One new accident. It's at Wilder in Keamoku. Allow extra time through that area. There are backups. I also had an incident on the Leakey townbound before the Wilson Tunnel. It's gone. Traffic's fine now to town on all three roads. From the east, Kalani Anoli Highway slows at Va'a Street, and traffic slow on the freeway from Ainakoa to McCully. On the west side, not much change. The driving time from Kualakai Parkway to the Poly downtown, 44 minutes.
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0: What's up, everybody? Welcome back. Let's Talk Sports. Kanoa Leahy along with Billy Hull here on ESPN Honolulu. We want to remind everybody that we're very excited to bring you the Josh Walker Show live at Ruby Tuesday Moanalua. That's going to be next Tuesday, August 25th, 6:30 p.m. I'll be down there with Coach Walker to talk Rainbow Wahine Volleyball. If you show up, of course, you will be pleased to have an opportunity to win prizes, partake in the Ono food and bevies, and plenty, of course, of great Rainbow Wahine Volleyball talk. We switch gears a little bit, though, to talk Rainbow Tennis. That's right. University of Hawaii alum, Farrington alum, Andre Ilagan, making history, becoming the first former UH tennis player to compete in the U.S. Open. It is an extremely high accomplishment, and I'd imagine very, very high honor. And he joins us now via the phone line. Andre, good morning. How you doing?
1: What's up, guys? How are we?
0: Hey, thank you. I know you've been doing a little bit of the press junket here the last 24 hours, so we appreciate you making some more time to talk with us. And at risk of being repetitive with some of the questions you've already been peppered with, I just kind of wanted to ask you, when you hear someone refer to you as being a bit of a trailblazer, making history as being the first UH alum to play in the U.S. Open, what is your response to that? What kind of feelings are conjured up?
1: I mean, to be honest, not much. I mean, I'm just taking it day by day and just, you know, since I'm in it, I don't really think about that kind of stuff and just keep playing out there and keep just representing the state of Hawaii. And it's just, yeah, bigger than me, obviously.
0: Is that kind of by design? Do you feel like, you know, if you start falling into the trappings of all of this praise and, you know, starting to feel very good about accomplishments, that it sort of maybe distracts you or deters you from, you know, the task at hand?
1: 100%. I mean, I was lucky enough to have my family growing up always telling me, like, not necessarily not good enough, but, like, there's always a task ahead. You know, there's always every level to face and try to accomplish and beat the challenge and stuff like that. I'm lucky to have my group of guys and my team to help me out with that and stay focused.
2: It is a cool honor. It's going to be a lot of fun. I know it's also going to be challenging, but just in your career, when did you kind of realize, or when did you know that maybe playing in the U.S. Open one day was something that you could achieve?
1: I don't think it that way. I just thought, like, growing up, it was more of like, let's just get better every day, see how far I can go. And then probably my third year during college, during COVID, it kind of hit me. I was like, oh, I'm beating, you know, some of these top guys in the country at school. And I was like, oh, I think I can play pro. But I didn't really think about, oh, I can make the U.S. Open. It was just more of like, as long as I keep improving and then just see how far I go. If it gets me there, it gets me there. If not, it, at least I tried, you know.
0: What was your introduction to the sport of tennis, and when did it become your thing?
1: For me, when I was born, I was lucky enough to have a tennis family. But back in the day, it was basically my two older brothers, especially Anthony, my oldest. He was in middle school, he got injured by playing basketball, and then they saw tennis on TV, and shout out to them, to be honest. They saw it on TV, thought it was pretty easy. They went to, you know, swap meet or a local small store and bought some tennis rackets and some flat tennis balls and tried it at, you know, Kalakaua, the district park there back home. And from then on, they started it, and I've would like to say it's all three of us combined. So I'm just lucky enough to be in this position and, you know, represent my family, my coaches, you know, Danny as well. That's a former alumni for the school as well.
2: I know in doing these media interviews, Kara's kind of been planning around your practice schedule. Can you kind of take us into just a day in your life, like you're getting ready for this tournament? What does a day of practice entail for you?
1: I mean, for me, these last few days have been a little bit easier. I've been playing a lot of tennis the last 2 weeks since making those two finals. So I'm just trying to take care of the body physically as I'm battling with a little bit of stuff. So doing some rehab in the morning and just light, easy mornings. And then, yeah, I just have one big session now from like two to 3 hours a day. And then just, again, back at it with, you know, recovery, stretching. Before the Open, and that's how I usually am before tournaments, just try to maintain health and my mind specifically. So this week is more refresh the brain after these 2 long weeks of been doing well. So then new challenges next week. So, yeah, just go from there.
0: Talking with Andre Ilagan, making history, the first UH alum to compete in the U.S. Open, qualified for the wild card draw, and will have an opportunity to play his way into the main draw of that major tournament, of course, the U.S. Open. How do you prepare for a tournament such as this? How much are you just focused on yourself and what you are doing? How much can you at least pay some attention to who you may face on the other side of the net? What is the approach?
1: Yeah, I mean, for me, it's the same. I think of it as every other tournament. Obviously, this is a little different because it's bigger stage. So I think I'm lucky enough to have my coach travel with me and a couple people that will be there. And I would just probably ask them, like, what's the venue look like while I go practice and just what could happen. And so then I take all that information and visualize the next few nights. And, you know, when game day or match day comes, I can just think about, all right, this, I know what will happen, because I already visualized what's going to happen, and just act like I've been here before. Not necessarily act, but like, mm-hmm. I know what I have to face. I know what nerves is going to happen and stuff like that. So just visualizing has been helping me.
2: Mm-hmm. I know you mentioned yesterday on the Zoom interview that, you know, it's been a little bit of a rocky start to your pro career, a little bit up and down, but just kind of where have you been able to turn things around? What's been so good about your game this year?
1: I just want to shout out my coach with this. I think he said, you know, my first 2 years have been not necessarily up and down, but like it hasn't been to maybe what it is now. But I think it's all the beauty of it. It's like he said, take all the information, all the experiences my first 2 years, and, you know, this third year, you try to use all of it. So like on and off the court, what you do and stuff like that. And just finally figuring out myself and just saying, like, just do it. Do it your way. Do it the way you want it to be, because at the end of the day, you're trying to be happy with what you did on the court and what, you know, your team says to you and stuff like that. So I think that's what I've been backing on, which helps with my self-belief, my confidence and stuff like that. Whereas, again, my first year and a half, it was just like, I don't know what's right, because, you know, no one back home has done this before, and I'm basically an experiment. So hopefully this helps the next generation and be like, this is not necessarily, this is the right pathway to do it, but this is a blueprint that possibly could work around you, you know?
2: Mm-hmm. You know, one thing too, yesterday in talking to you is you were kind of open of talking about the paychecks and what it means to you to be able to kind of get paid a little bit more. How important is making this, getting this far to you, just in terms of being able to kind of have the financial capabilities of continuing your professional career?
1: Yeah, it's big. I mean, it just got announced today, like, first round qualifying. If I were to lose first round qualifying, it's $32,000. And that's a pretty hefty paycheck. So if I could play those four times a year, that's 120 grand. That helps with, you know, travel, hotels when I need to pay for hotels, and coaching my coach back home to pay and stuff like that. So it definitely helps, because, you know, there's no guarantees with, you know, contracts, housing's not guaranteed anymore and stuff like that.
2: Yeah. You also talked about how it's different. Being a tennis player is much different from being like in a team sport or something like that. Just kind of, what are the trials and tribulations? How difficult is it to make it as a tennis player?
1: So I'm going to be honest. It's really tough. I mean, financially, it's really, really tough. Because again, it's not guaranteed, and, you know, all the sacrifices you do, you got to pan out your own schedule, pan out what you like playing and stuff like that. So it's like, you're basically doing everything. You're the general manager of yourself. You're the agent and everything else, like trying to do that. It's just a lot. It's really tough because, you know, I can't really focus on tennis as much. I mean, I am now because I have a great group of guys around me, but just imagine you're by yourself on the road, you know, and you don't have much money. You can't go back home because it's too expensive to go back home. So you have to stay for like 8 to 9 weeks on the road and just try to figure out how to win the matches and stuff like that. So that's why I think tennis is one of the hardest sports to turn professionally.
2: do you have to try to get creative in terms of like where you stay? Or I'm just kind of curious, like you're obviously not, I'm going to go stay in whatever bougie hotels all the time. Like, how do you kind of make it work?
1: Yeah, so my first 4 years, I was lucky to have make friends, you know, on tour. So I was lucky enough. So we just spend split room, so that makes the cost easier and stuff like that. And I would, for me personally, I would go to Asia because it's a lot cheaper for me going from Hawaii to Asia. And obviously the cost there is a bit lower. So that's how I would do it personally.
0: We're talking with Andre Ilagan. He is going to compete in the U.S. Open here next week. All right, so it sounds as though, and I think the way you describe it very honestly is much appreciated. It sounds as though sometimes it can feel maybe a little lonely. It can certainly feel tough. How much is just being out there on the court when it is time to play a match and when you are in a tournament setting and you know, God willing, there's like a really fun, energetic crowd around you. How much does that then become your sanctuary amid all of this that you are having to traverse and deal with as a young professional tennis player?
1: I think it's fun. It's the beauty of it, because you grow as a person. Like, it just helps you become a better man or better person. And then when you have these situations, like me playing the Open this upcoming week, like, and yeah, I got there's a full crowd. Like, you just, you know, take it all in and be like, man, like, you remember the days where, you know, you play matches that are completely empty. It's like, you dream, this is what you dream for, this is what you play for. So you just honestly be grateful for it and basically not take it away from you. And yeah, I mean, it gets tough. I mean, my first year was a bit lonely for sure, just because I was transitioning from, you know, playing college tennis where it was a team back to individuals. But again,

0: constantly through FaceTime, even though they're not there. I feel like I'm somewhat with them, so that definitely helps.
1: Last one from me. I know, obviously, the U.S. Open is the one we're talking about. You start next week. But in terms of the future, have you locked up any future bids, any major tournaments? Just kind of where are you at? Or, like, what are, like, the benchmarks you need to strive for in order to kind of maybe keep this major thing going?
0: Yeah, I mean, basically, the typical benchmark is, you know, try to get to top 220 in the world in all year round. That definitely gets me into the bid of every Grand Slam qualifying. I think I'm pretty sure I'm not 100%, but I've got my bid off ranking playing Australian Open next year in 2027. And then I still have some work to do to clinch it, hopefully, for French Open and Wimbledon. And if I can consistently do that, I think I can make a decent living and survive comfortably a little bit more compared to, you know, being 300 to and below, because it's a tough route, but I'm pretty close now, so yeah.
1: All right, I lied. I've got one more question. Growing up, did you have a favorite major of yours to watch?
0: Favorite major? That's a good question. It's funny because I don't really watch tennis as much. Even when I was growing up, obviously you have your favorite player you like to look up to, but yeah, I'll just say probably the US Open because it's a home slam. Yeah. But yeah, other than that, yeah, not much. I watch other sports, to be honest.
2: That's probably a good thing, yeah. Right? Kind of keep it a little more balanced. Who was your favorite player then growing up?
0: Growing up, it was Rafael Nadal. Now it's shifting towards Roger Federer because he makes the game look so much more easier, and I try to do it that way.
2: Well, we wish you the absolute best. I believe you should be creeping into the top 200 when the next rankings come out, and this is such a golden opportunity for you. It sounds like you have a tremendous system of those who believe in you, your coaches and the rest of your team, and so we really want to see this happen for you, and you know, this could be an opportunity to really see things take a different trajectory for you in your professional career. So we will be rooting you on from back home, man, and you do your thing, all right?
0: Awesome. Thanks, guys.
2: All right, take care. Andre Iligan, who is making history, the first UH alum to compete in a U.S. Open. And it's very interesting to hear how sort of much he downplays the historical significance of it, at least from the perspective of Hawaii sports and UH alums. But I think that is probably something that is required, right? It's like almost the don't believe your own hype at any moment, because there's a lot of work that has to be done. And it's almost like all of that outside noise can sometimes serve as maybe a distraction. I thought what was also really interesting was just how candid and honest he was about how tough it can be out there. Like, that is a tough road to hoe when you are on your own and you're having to, you know, scrounge up money to, like, just to stay in hotels and just to travel. And, you know, we always see at the very elite level, right, the glamour that comes along with being a uber successful tennis star and all of the endorsement money and all of that stuff. It's like, well, when you are still trying to make a name for yourself and steadily climbing up the rungs of the world rankings, it is not that glamorous. And so I thought his depiction of that is something that really puts a lot of this into perspective and gives you even more reason to be like, let's go, Andre, man. If he gets into that main draw, if he, you know, racks up a couple of notable wins, that could change everything for him.
1: Yeah. And I really appreciate he was even talking about the financial part of it, about $30,000. If I can get a couple of those, that changes everything I can do. Yeah. It changes, you know, the way I can prepare, who can I have around me, the different things I can do. So it is no doubt a grind. But to find out, what is it, after 3 years now of doing this and just going on this recent run that he did of making back-to-back finals on the ATP Challenger Series, to be able to play at Billie Jean King National Tennis Center, as much as he tried to downplay and say, I'm trying to keep everything normal and not really overhype it, he's got to be so stoked to be able to do this. It's really cool for him. So I'm excited for him. Can't wait to see what he can do.
2: 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We'll be back.
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1: In Makiki, there's an accident at Wilder and Keeamoku. There could be a new accident on the H1 townbound at the Kunia Road on-ramp. Traffic is backed up to Kualakai, and Fort Weaver is backed up to Westlock. A new accident reported on the east side. It's on Kalani on Oli Highway townbound near Ainakoa. Traffic slows at Waialaiki Park. Windward traffic is okay on all three roads. Earlier incidents on the Likelike and the H3 are gone.
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0: What's up? Welcome back. Let's talk sports. Kanoa Billy, ESPN Honolulu, 808-296-1500 is the number to call or text. Texter says, go Govs, Farrington, exclamation point, Andre. Yeah, representing not just UH, but also representing the Farrington Governor's program and institution. Texter says, back in the 80s at Farrington, had to play a sport opposite basketball because parents wouldn't let me play football. Tried out for the tennis team, wasn't that good at it, but I could serve pretty hard. Made the team, but the main reason was to meet girls from the other schools. You know, I love the honesty. We got a lot of candid discussion from Andre himself about life as a young, up-and-coming tennis professional, and there is a very honest and candid text message as well for some of the motivation sometimes behind what we do when we are in high school.
1: You know, growing up, I played baseball, basketball, soccer, a bunch of different sports. The toughest one for me was the one time I tried to play tennis. I was not good at it. I found tennis to be very, very difficult.
0: Oh, yeah, it's absolutely difficult. Yes. I mean, it's ridiculously difficult.
1: And I felt so stupid out there. The one sport I played where it's just like, I don't even belong here. This was great. I've made it like 2 weeks. I said, forget this. I'm terrible at
0: it. So you haven't gone out and just like recreationally just played?
1: Maybe a couple of times, but yeah. I mean, I actually tried to take lessons one time and I was like, this is pointless.
0: What about pickleball? Which, you know, I think a lot of tennis people will bristle when they hear me mention pickleball in relation to tennis. But I'm just asking, like, you know, if you have given that a try.
1: Getting closer and closer to doing it. I have a lot of people asking about, should we try this one time? And so I think I'm going to get out there soon enough.
0: Is there like pilikia between pickleballers and tennis players? I think there might be. While there are some people that have transitioned from one to another, usually tennis to pickleball, I feel like there is because pickleballers have taken up so many tennis courts.
1: Yes.
0: At some of the public venues around the island.
1: Well, I remember when pickleball first started out, I remember hearing about this. I don't hear about it as much. I don't know if it's become more accepted nowadays, but I don't know. This seems like something we should ask Lori Santi.
0: Yeah, I wonder if that actually, let's try to see if we can get her on the phone.
1: Why don't we get a fourth guest on the show today?
0: But that would make sense. It's kind of like in the water, right? Like bodyboarders are annoyed with you have body surfers who are annoyed with bodyboarders because they can catch the wave further out. And then bodyboarders are annoyed with stand-up surfers because they can catch the wave further out. Stand-up surfers are annoyed with stand-up paddle surfers because they can catch the wave further out. And then you got the foil guys who are just like all over the place, like, all right. And there's probably like at least a modicum of animosity between all of those levels.
1: Yeah, I don't know where the beef level's at between pickleball and tennis. I don't know what it is these days. I got to get out there, though. I kind of want to do it. I don't know about you, but I'm interested in trying out pickleball.
0: I could never get the serve thing down. Like, I could never just do the serve. You know, like the guy, the people that can serve really hard and like, you know, with some action on it, I don't know how they do it.
1: I mean, if you served it right to my forehand and I can hit it, okay. But a backhand, get out of here. I had no chance. No chance at all.
0: Texter says, Andre's brother Mark was also a very good tennis player. Yeah, sounds like it. Sounds like he was sort of introduced to the sport via his siblings. So really, really cool story, and we're awfully happy for him and awfully appreciative that he would spend some time with us here. It's been a busy couple of days for him media-wise. So, all right, well, we're going to talk a little UH football with quarterbacks coach Chad Kapanui when we come back. 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
12: If you're coming up from Eva Beach, traffic still really slow on Fort Weaver. It's because of that accident earlier on the H1 at Kunia Road. The slowest freeway traffic from the west is now at the Middle Street merge. The H1 is backed up on the viaduct, and the Waterloo is backed up before Pu'ulua Road. From the east side, Kalani and Oli Highway is clear now to Kalani High School. There is an accident, though, in the eastbound lanes, and it's slowing traffic to Waiele Street.
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0: What's up? Welcome back. Hour number two of the program. Let's Talk Sports. Kanoa Leahy along with Billy Hull here on ESPN Honolulu. Well, we're a little over 9 days away from the season opener. Rainbow Warrior football on the road at Stanford. The excitement is building. Of course, a lot of excitement and expectation, frankly, for this 2026 season. So to talk more about that, we welcome to the show, he's the quarterback's coach, Chad Kapanui joins us. What's up, coach? Good morning. How you doing?
1: Hey, what's up, Kano? How you been?
0: Doing okay, man. It's good to talk with you. And if we're getting excited, I'd imagine within the coaching staff, within the team itself, like you guys are starting to get pretty hyped up here to get this show on the road.
1: No, for sure. We're getting excited, especially counting the days. You know, we're about to leave in a week. So, you know, we're just excited to get ready to play this season.
0: All right. Well, give us a sense of, you know, what you have seen here, especially out of your group, this quarterback group, spearheaded by Micah Alejado, but a quarterback room that went through a little bit of an adjustment as you started off fall camp. What's the vibe that you're getting from your QBs?
1: You know what? The good thing is that, you know, the good leadership that we have with Micah, you know, in that QB room, it makes a difference. You know, I guess when other QBs kind of see how he's locked in now, you know, this is a guy that was hurt last year, and in what he did, you know, I guess these guys are following what he's doing, trying to get better. And then, you know, we're just excited that he's 100% ready to go, and then these guys are just following along and tagging along at the same time.
2: Just starting with Micah, give us maybe a taste of how is he different at this time this year compared to this time last year?
1: I think he's more mentally focused on this this year just because of what happened last year with his injury. And I think he feels that now that he's 100% and he's ready to go, you know, he's more locked in than ever, you know. And then, you know, the expectations are high right now for, you know, not only us, but him individually. Mm-hmm. And even though it's not about him, you know, he wants to make sure the team is better. So he wants to put the team on his back, which, you know, it's a big thing, you know, for a quarterback. But, you know, he knows that he just got to do his job. He's 111 and, you know, the team would just follow. You know, and I think we have the team to do it this year.
0: Yeah, I mean, he's on, you know, an infinite amount of watch lists. Word coming out yesterday that he's been named to the Johnny Unitas Golden Arm Award watch list. What have you seen as far as his reaction to that kind of stuff? How is he, as still a pretty young quarterback in his collegiate career, how is he at navigating all of that outside noise?
1: He actually don't even pay attention to any of those things. So he probably don't even know that he was nominated for all that. You know? So he, like I said, he's just one of those guys that we're going to put in the work, you know, really want to watch the film. He wants to know every little detail of every single player on the defense. And, you know, and that's the type of person he is. So it doesn't surprise me if he didn't know nothing about it.
2: Well, we saw the importance of what a good backup quarterback is last year with Luke Weaver coming in those two games and then throwing the touchdown pass on the Hawaii Bowl. Bjorn Jurgensen's been kind of getting a little bit of pub from a lot of people. I was at a couple of practices, and he kind of stood out a little bit. What have you seen from him? Are you surprised at all of just kind of how maybe good he's been in practice?
1: You know what? And that's the reason why I recruited him. You know, I kind of knew that he could sling the ball like how he does, you know, and you can just tell by having a lot of reps in the spring, you know, like he's a perfect person to be the backup for Mike Alejado, you know. And that's the one thing about this offense. You got to be able to throw it. You got to throw it on time. And, you know, it seems like he's doing everything and anything. But then also it just shows that, you know, following the lead of Micah is just kind of working out for him too. You know, he wants to do whatever Micah does. He wants to learn from everything that he does, correct and wrong, and then try to fix it. So he's just doing his 111 too, and he's just trying to get better every single day. So we're excited about him too. You know, I mean, he's a big part of our offense too, because, you know, anything can happen, just like how it happened last year.
0: We're talking with Chad Kapanui in his second year as the quarterback's coach for the University of Hawaii football program. Speaking of Luke Weaver, I know you're focused on your own team, but he was named the QB1 for San Jose State. You know, how happy are you just to kind of hear that, you know, he has found another place where he will be given that opportunity?
1: You know, I'm excited for him. You know, that's what he wanted to do. He wanted to go and compete to be a starter, and you know, he knew we had Micah here, and he was our guy. And, you know, for him to move on and go play at another place, which is kind of in his hometown, you know, I'm just happy for him that he worked out. You know what? And it didn't surprise me that he could do it. You know what I mean? So we try to prepare our quarterbacks like they're going to be they're all starters. So, you know, for him to be named the starter yesterday, you know, that's just awesome. Happy for him. But then again, it's all about the Warriors.
3: That's right. That's right. And circling it back to the Warriors and getting back to Micah Alejado specifically, you've been around a lot of QBs. You played this position for a good portion of your career as well. And I'm just wondering, what do you see in Micah Alejado that makes him different, that makes him him? What is your assessment of that?
1: You know, I think everyone always talks about it and knows about it. You know, he's a very cerebral player. You know, but again, it's the progressions, how he look at things, how he sees defense, how he reads and breaks them down. And like I said earlier, you know, he wants to know everything about every single player on the defense, you know, whether it's the corners, the safeties, linebackers, or the D linemen. You know, they want to know, he wants to know everything. So he try to find their strengths, weaknesses, and then, but that's the little detail things that he does, you know, that other quarterbacks probably don't do as much. So, but again, he's one of those guys that he's a football guy that wants to learn. He wants to know everything about the quarterback position. Always in the film room. You know what I mean? I mean, it's pretty crazy and unique that we see this daily too, even in practice, how he can pick up a defense so quick and understand what's going on. So he's like I said before, he was he's kind of like a coach on the field, you know, and that's what makes it even better for us.
2: I know you're the quarterback's coach, but quarterbacks have to throw the ball to someone. The relationship with his receivers, and especially some of the new guys, right? I mean, Pofele, obviously they have a connection, but Pofele's been out. How would you just describe how he's developed kind of these relationships with maybe some of these new receivers coming in that I think you guys are expecting big things out of?
1: Well, the good thing about it is we've been meeting together with the receivers and quarterbacks too. You know, other than our individual meeting rooms, we kind of meet together at the same time, so we kind of be on the same page. Mm-hmm. But you know, the relationship between all of them, you know, Micah and the receivers are getting along very well. Obviously, receivers got to do their job, and they want to just make sure that they're on the right same page with Micah. But, you know, they do a lot of things off the field, and we're always together. So, you know, the relationship, you know, even from, like, passing to catching and all that, we're always together. If we ever get to one of our practices, if we have any downtime, we're throwing with the receiver. So we're always together. He's trying to build that relationship so he can kind of understand every a receiver individually because everyone has different speeds and all that. But, you know, I think the room is at the right place right now. We got a lot of good receivers. It doesn't matter who's in, actually. They all can play.
3: Well, you are the quarterback's coach, as Billy alluded to. We're talking with Chad Kapanui. Not only do you need guys to throw to, you need big boys in front to protect your QB, especially that QB1, Micah Alejado. They want to keep that jersey clean for sure. Great story on the offensive lineman in the Honolulu Star Advertiser today, written by Stephen Tsai, and focused in part on Ethan Spencer, the center. Can you talk about the comfort level there as well, center to quarterback, what you have observed and what you are anticipating and expecting from this offensive line unit this year?
1: You know, Ethan is actually a great leader on the O-line. You know what I mean? He's super smart, you know, and that's the same thing as he's kind of like the quarterback, right? Because he has to make all the calls, whether it's protections, whether it's run block schemes, whatever we decided to do, he has to make all the calls first while, you know, Micah is trying to navigate the receivers and motions and all that. But, you know, Ethan is a big part of our offense, and he's the glue to our O-line, you know. So the one thing about them, he's trying to keep them all together. He's always the one trying to get the O-line ready to go and try to be fired up. And then also the relationship with Micah and Ethan, you know, this will be 2 years together, which is, mm-hmm. you know, in this type of day, it's hard to believe. But, you know, those two have a great relationship. Ethan's more on the quieter side. So, you know, I know they had like some I guess kind of like meetings on the side with all the leaders of each group. You know, Michael been bringing them up together and talking to them. So I think it's very important that, you know, especially for the O-line, that Micah is always talking with Ethan, because obviously those are the guys that are protecting them. Those are the guys that bring in all the holes for the run game. So actually, I think Micah just took them all to eat, you know, at College Holidays a couple of weeks ago.
3: Oh, smart.
1: So he's smart. He knows who's going to be protecting him. So.
3: That's right. You got to take care of the guys that are expected to take care of you. I think that is a lifelong 100%. Lesson right there.
1: 100%.
3: Here we are now, 9 days out from the opener at Stanford. Describe this transition that is about to take place here, where you go from, you know, fall camp and the last few moments of fall camp and transition into, all right, game planning and preparation specifically for Stanford. How does that switch get flipped here in the next few days?
1: It kind of already switched already. We're trying to get it ready just like how it would be a normal game week. So the style of our practices, the style of the time that we've been waking up in the morning, you know, all those things have already transitioned to a season, to be season ready. So, you know, it's one of those things that you got to kind of turn the switch on and off, because, you know, we had the summer the whole day. So now we're going to have school next week. There's a lot of things that are going to be thrown at them. So we're trying to keep the schedule as similar as possible. So, you know, there's no change when we go into the game week, you know. So obviously the only difference is we'll be traveling, you know, next week, Thursday. So other than that, you know, we're just trying to keep it as similar as possible on a game week schedule.
2: All right, Chad, I got to ask you this. Before you came back to UH, you were at Bishop Gorman. They've got a big game against St. John Bosco. But before that, you spent a long time at Liberty High School. Did you get a chance to check out any of that game on Friday against Mililani?
1: Yes, I actually got to watch it on Spectrum. You know, so I got to actually look at it. I watched the game. You know, some of those players I know, you know, I just growing up through in that area, you know, since I coached them, and whether there was older brothers and all that. So it was pretty cool. Some of the coaches that are on staff, you know, I was coaching with too before, so the head coach is still there. But yes, I got to see some of the players, you know, but I also wanted to watch Mililani too at the same time. You know, obviously I offered 100 Fuji cars, so that's another one that we want to be looking at. So, you know, a lot of good things. High school football here in Hawaii is awesome, you know, especially on TV.
2: Yeah, high school football is awesome. You actually got to coach. Do you remember much? I remember, I think it was Mackenzie Milton's, I want to say senior year, he went to play Liberty. I think you guys dropped 76 on him. Was it 76?
1: Yes. I think it was 70. It'd be 70 or 72. But, you know, that was a good team too. So, you know, I mean, it's, but again, you know, they traveled to us when we played them. And, but, you know, Rod them had a real good team at that year too. But, you know, I'm just cheering on all the Hawaii teams, you know, and hopefully they all can, you know, it's hard because they only need one winner, but, you know, Mililani looked pretty solid too, you know, so it's pretty cool. Excited for this week, all of the games that's coming up for the high school kids in Hawaii.
3: Yeah, I got some good games this weekend. It's interesting because, you know, here you are coaching at UH. You spend a long time coaching in Vegas. And it's like not only are those two locations, Hawaii and Vegas, connected because of tourism and travel and all of that, but football talent. I mean, there's just a lot of football talent, obviously, coming through the islands, but coming through some of those programs in Las Vegas. I mean, nationally renowned programs. You know, what is that like from your perspective? Why is that Vegas has become such a fertile ground, just like Hawaii, for top-level football talent?
1: You know, it all started from Bishop Gorman High School. You know, those are the guys that was getting all these national, where there's national players and all, they were playing in a national schedule, which was probably the most important thing. You know, when you play a national schedule and you start beating people recognize you. And technically that was happening. And then other schools like Liberty and other schools like Arborview Days, they was actually doing the same thing, trying to set schedules where they can play out-of-state opponents. And, you know, I think by winning and upsetting sometimes, you know, it kind of builds the, the program itself by, you know, it's kind of like recruiting in a way without recruiting, because people want to go and play a national schedule, you know. So, like, again, there's a lot of Hawaii connection where, you know, people, they have family up there and they end up moving to Las Vegas. So they end up going to these schools, you know, Bishop Gorman and Liberty High School. And, you know, because they're knowing that there's a football program that's going to play a national schedule. And if you want to get recruited, you want to get recognized, you can play against a national schedule because the teams that you're playing against, people recruiting, you know, and if you can perform against those guys, you know, you can get recruited as well.
3: All right, Chad. Well, we wish you the absolute best, man. I know there's a little more work to be done here, but obviously everyone is pumped up for the start of this season. 9 days away on the road against Stanford. Thanks so much for making some time, man. Always great talking with you.
1: No problem. Hey, nice to see you, hear you, and I guess I'll see you soon, huh?
3: Yeah, you got that right. All right, brother.
1: Appreciate you. Thank you.
2: See you.
3: Chad Kapanui, second year of his being the quarterback's coach for the UH football program. And, yeah, I mean, just here again, I mean, it gets probably reiterated over and over just how unique and special Micah Alejado is, right, as a student of the game. Makes it a lot easier for the coaching staff, right? They don't have to necessarily light a fire under this guy to be like, hey, let's get into the film sessions. It sounds like he's as motivated as anybody to understand all of the different aspects of the game. And that was really interesting when it's like all of this, all of these accolades and all of this hype that sort of falls on his shoulders, and Chad Kapanui saying, you know, I wouldn't be surprised if he's just sort of oblivious to it all. Mm-hmm. That's how super hyper-focused he is here on the task at hand. So that's pretty remarkable.
2: Yeah. Yeah. I mean, that's what it takes. That's why they feel good about QB1. And it must be a lot of fun coaching a guy like Michael.
3: Right. Makes it a little easier as a coach, for sure. Texter says, for San Jose State coaching staff, a huge advantage with – oh, hold on. This is the start of the text here. Kanoa and Billy, do you guys know why San Jose State always likes to recruit former UH QBs that were developed here? Isn't that an unfair advantage for San Jose State coaching staff? A huge advantage with all that intel. Remember what happened last year at San Jose? 45-38 loss. That staff knows the run and shoot like the back of their hand. I don't know if it's an unfair advantage. I like
2: who's
3: it.
2: Who's their offensive coordinator again?
3: Yeah, they got Craig Stesman there. You got Gianni Niumatalolo. You have all these other connections to a Hawaii. And, of course, it's going to come with the territory as you are going to be recruiting against that program. I kind of liken it to, you know, and Hawaii is somewhat fortunate. They're the only show in town, right? But I kind of liken San Jose State and what it's developed into, and obviously being in the same conference as well, to almost being like an in-state rival to a degree, right, where you're fighting over a lot of the same recruits, and yeah, there was even going to be a little bit of maybe transferring back and forth. And I think that dynamic has almost shaped up to work a little bit like that.
2: Well, and don't get it twisted. Like, last year's loss to San Jose, I think, is going to make this year's game. I'm sure there's a lot of guys on UH that are going to be pretty pumped up for that, because that was a pretty disappointing loss for UH. So there's no doubt that they're excited to maybe get a chance to make that better. So, yeah, I think that this has all the makings of beginning to be a pretty good rivalry.
3: Yeah, that game did a lot to prevent Hawaii from getting to a Mountain West championship game.
2: Exactly.
3: So, absolutely, that's going to be something that will remain on their mind when that matchup comes back around. But, yeah, that's sort of what has developed, I think. And UNLV might end up kind of developing into the same thing, right, where it almost feels like an in-state rival, that San Jose State squad. All right, we're going to go ahead and take a break. Chad Kapanui mentioned some great Hawaii prep football matchups this weekend, and one of them is one that we're going to accentuate here on the other side of this timeout, and that is Kamehameha taking on Kahuku. They are going to host Kahuku, and you had brought up something interesting, Billy. You're like, I'm not sure. Is this the first time that Kahuku will be playing at Kamehameha?
2: I think it might be. I think I've been looking up a couple of things, and I think so. I mean, they played at Aloha Stadium, obviously, and then they played out in Kahuku, but I can't find a reference to them playing.
3: Yeah.
2: So I wonder if Coach knows.
3: If anyone has that info out there, we'd love to get a confirmation on that one way or another. ESPN Honolulu presents the Joshua Walker Show live at Ruby Tuesday Moanalua. That is next Tuesday at 6:30 p.m. I'll be down there with Coach Walker. Ono food, prize giveaways, plenty of great Rainbow Wahine volleyball talk. You can check it out live in person or on ESPN Honolulu. So we will get into that Kamehameha Kahuku matchup with the head coach for the Kamehameha Kapalama Warriors, Kaeo Drummondo, on the other side. 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
6: Fort Weaver's been slow to clear this morning because of an accident on the freeway. It's gone, but you can still expect slow Fort Weaver traffic through the Westlock area. At the Middle Street Merge, still have significant backups on both freeways, but you move a lot better after Middle. The east side traffic has cleared to the Harding Overpass on the freeway. It's slow from there to Punahou. Windward traffic is okay to town. There is an accident, though, on Kahikili southbound at Ahuimanu.
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0: What's up? Welcome back. Let's talk sports. Kanoa Leahy, Billy Hull, ESPN, Honolulu. Big weekend. It almost always is a big weekend in prep football. There's just blockbuster matchups all over the place. But this particular weekend has some juggernaut matchups, including a top three, according to the Honolulu Star Advertiser rankings, top three matchup between Kamehameha and Kahuku. Kamehameha coming in 1-1, had that blowout victory over Farrington in the opening week, 65-0, and then losing a tight one, 17-6, to Orem from Utah this past weekend on what was obviously a very weather-impacted set of conditions over at Kunui'akea Stadium. And so they're 1-1. Kahuku with the opening week win over St. Louis, they're 1-0, and they are playing at Kunui'akea Stadium on the campus of Kamehameha Kapalama. It is believed to be the first time Kahuku is playing on that field, on that campus, in a matchup between these two legendary programs. And so to talk more about that, we welcome Kamehameha head coach Kaeo Drummondo to the show. Coach, good morning. How you doing?
1: I'm doing well. How are you guys doing?
0: We're doing okay. Oh, hey, thank you for making some time. So let's get right to it. Kahuku and Kamehameha. It riles up the prep football fans out there. What does it do for the head coach of one of those teams?
1: Yeah, I mean, it's exciting. You know, two storied programs. I didn't know that this was the first time Kahuku was coming up to Kamehameha to play a game. You know, but yeah, I think it's an exciting matchup. I think the atmosphere will be electric on Saturday night. I think it'll be a fun game.
2: Hey, Coach, before I ask you kind of football stuff, I know obviously you have a lot of ties to Hilo. Don't know if I had a chance to reach out to everyone over there with the storm and everything, but just how's everyone doing? Just kind of going to give us kind of an update on how the people you know are doing back home in Hilo.
1: Yeah, you know, my family's back there now. You know, we still keep our home in Hilo. Mm-hmm. And luckily for us, you know, we're blessed that, you know, our property was okay. You know, I know those out there in Kau are not doing, you know, as well. And, you know, it's unfortunate. And then now you have this second and maybe third storm apparently approaching the state. Hmm. You know, it's tough. You know, we were lucky. You know, my family, everyone that I've been able to reach out to were okay. But, you know, I think we talked about this as a team too. You know, we come out here every day to play football, but we're blessed to be able to do it. And we got to remember that. And things like this put things into perspective for us. Like, we got to look at each and every day that we can get out there on the practice field and actually play a game as a blessing, as an opportunity. Because there's a lot of other people within our own state, our own family and friends that are dealing with a lot of life-changing events that just took place within the last week. And, you know, if this other storm rolls through and they're still in recovery mode, you know, it won't be good for them. So, you know, lucky for us, but, you know, there's other people that are suffering that we still got to kind of think about. And, you know, hopefully they're okay out there.
0: Yeah, I think that's very well said. And we do wish the best out there. And we hope that whatever this next system, the next two that could be coming and approaching us, that they somehow veer off and follow those models. So we will continue to pray for that outcome. You know, as it pertains to football, and like you said, it really does put things into perspective. But as far as the perspective of how your team has played here through 2 weeks of football, how would you summarize it? What do you think about this year's Kamehameha Warriors through two games?
1: I mean, I don't know. It's tough. You know, I think we're still kind of learning ourselves to a certain degree. From a reps perspective, I think we're a little bit behind just because of how our camp played out, how our scrimmages played out, how game one played out. You know, a lot of our starters didn't really play into the second half in the first game. And then, you know, Orem was a four-quarter battle, so we got a lot of reps there. You know, we're going into game three. Kahuku's going into game two. Their game got canceled last week, so it's, you know, it's a little different. There's not a lot of film out there on everyone. So, you know, our approach is pretty much the same as it always is, right? We're a work in progress. There's nothing wrong with that. You know, I think we're a little bit green in certain areas, and our players just got to get out there and they got to get the reps. And, you know, we can't cheat the process. We're going to have some growing pains as we go through it, but we got to be able to get through it as a team. And that's kind of, you know, what I've seen the first 2 weeks. And hopefully going into week three, that can be our biggest jump so far as far as improvement, as far as cleaning up communication. And ultimately, can we clean up execution, you know?
2: Yeah. You mentioned the Orem game, four-quarter battle. Is that kind of, are you expecting about kind of a similar type of game against Cuckoo coming up this weekend?
1: Oh, definitely. Yeah, for sure. I mean, Cuckoo's Cuckoo, right? Like the athletes, the physicality will never go away. They're a well-coached team. I mean, it's Cuckoo football. You know, if this doesn't excite you, then you shouldn't be playing football. And, you know, Cuckoo may not have the bodies that Orem presented, but they're definitely, I think, will be a more physical team than Orem was. Yeah, and I expect it to be a four-quarter, you know, a physical battle.
0: We're talking with Kaeo Germundo, head coach for the Kamehameha Kapalama football program, and going up against a Cuckoo program that is now head coached by someone who used to coach at Kamehameha in David Stant. Do you have a relationship with Coach Stant? And you know, what do you think about just kind of seeing him on the other side?
1: Yeah, you know, I don't. I think I met Coach Stant maybe once. I heard a lot of good things about him. There's a lot of guys that still coach on our staff that, you know, work with Coach Stant when he was here at KS. You know, I just from being able to, from the outside looking in, it seems like he's doing a great job installing that offense over there. You know, I think they got the same guys running the defense. So, you know, they're going to be physical. They're going to be fundamentally sound. You know, but from what I can see, I'm not surprised. You know, it seems like they're doing a great job.
0: What do you think about your defense here so far? Pitches a shutout against Farrington. If not for a pick six, you know, another pretty stalwart effort by the defense against Orem, which is a Utah powerhouse program. What do you make of the defensive effort that your team has put forth here so far?
1: You know, I think it was as expected coming in. We knew coming in this year that was our experienced group. You know, that's where we brought the most players back. And, you know, I think it's really the same thing that we expect every day when we take the field for practice. You know, defensive football is, you got to be able to see the pitcher that's presented to you. You got to communicate with conviction. You got to know our checks. You got to be able to adjust. And then ultimately, we want to play really fast and we want to be as physical as we can be within the rules of the game. You know, and it's the great part about it is that's what the boys want. You know, they want to be physical. They want to play that style of football. So, you know, it's worked. You know, you're really only as good as your last game. You know, we got to go out there and we got to make sure that we do our homework as far as what to expect. And, you know, so those guys can go out there and play free. They can play fast and they can play physical like we want to do.
2: Coach, I know you're coming off last year, one of the most memorable state championship games. You guys made that crazy comeback to get it to overtime. I know it was a tough loss, and I know this is a new team, but what have you kind of done? How have you kind of used that to maybe kind of fuel the underclassmen to help get ready for this year, if you have at all?
1: Yeah, I mean, you know, there's no, you know, better learning tool, unfortunately, than to suffer that type of defeat. And, you know, I think when that type of thing happens, you immediately look to your offseason and, you know, I think you can gauge your what type of response we'll have very early on in the offseason. And I think for us, it was good. You know, the players were excited, you know, in January when we got back after winter break to start in the weight room. You know, and then everything from there is just going to be a progression, right? You know, we got a tough non-conference slate. And then ultimately, you know, we want to be growing and we want to be healthy when we get into ILH play. You know, so from, you know, every week, we're just trying to be better every day. We're trying to be better every week, every time we step on the field and play. You know, and this is its own team, right? We talked about it as a team. Like, you know, all season, we would refer back to that game. We're in the 2026 season now, so we've got to forget about that. And now we have to build this team's identity. And the players have an opportunity to do that every day. They're going to build their identity. They're going to build their character. And as we progress through the weeks, you know, those things will show itself as we take the field on Friday and Saturdays.
2: Mm-hmm. I know also you're trying to build that offense. Can you maybe kind of talk to us about kind of your quarterback position and what you're kind of hoping to get out from? I know you got a couple of guys there that are working on playing.
1: Yeah, you know, we got Loea Kiapuhiva and Dom Kelly. You know, it's two pretty green quarterbacks. It's a pretty green unit as a whole. You know, we have a few players that got a lot of playing time last year that are back, but for the most part, it's a new group and it's a young group. The conversation really doesn't change a lot. You know, you have to be able to see the pitcher presented. You have to understand our call. You have to make the play that's there to make. Cannot force the ball. You know, if you got to manage, you have to manage. And when you're asked to make a play, you got to go make a play. Ultimately, we got to protect the football. If every drive ends in a kick, we win that drive. So, you know, two talented players. I think the upside is great. But we're not going to be able to cheat the process. It's going to be reality tells us that there's going to be some learning as we go through it. But, you know, we just got to help coach them through it and get them to understand what pitcher that we expect them to see. And then ultimately they got to go out there and they got to, you know, we got to be able to retain information and we got to execute. And I think both are capable. Now we just got to go do it and do it at a consistent basis.
0: Well, Saturday, it's another big one here. Kamehameha and Kahuku at Kunu'iakea Stadium on the campus of Kamehameha Kapalama.
2: Orem and Kahuku back-to-back. Who made the schedule?
0: We wish you the best, yeah. Coach. We appreciate the time.
2: Thank you. Yeah, thanks, Coach.
1: Thank you. I appreciate you guys. All right. Take care.
0: All right, Kayo Drummondo, head coach for Kamehameha Kapalama football. And, this is not an easy schedule, man. I was just looking at it in its entirety. Let me tell you, they are biting off quite a bit to chew. You have obviously you started off with Farrington. That ended up being a lopsided victory. But Orem is a powerhouse in Utah.
2: Yeah, tough.
0: Kahuku this weekend. Then you're at Kapolei. and then you're playing Campbell, the defending Open Division State champions, at Farrington. And then, of course, in the ILH, where it's just all scrunched together with those top teams, you have Punahou, St. Louis, St. Louis, and Punahou in that order.
2: I mean, they gotta be creative, right? When the schedule in the ILH is you're only playing, what, four games? Yeah. You gotta go out there and be creative. And there is no doubt he is challenging his team in the month of August. I will say that.
0: Yeah. And that defense, man, I think it was, Iraya Manumaleuna who had, 10 tackles, in the loss to, Orem, but, as a defensive unit, they had 11 tackles for a loss, and this is a Kamehameha defense that is going to be stingy, and I'd imagine that points will come at a premium in that game on Saturday against Kahuku.
2: I believe their defense, someone told me, a mutual friend of ours said, I believe they have 9 guys with at least one Division I offer on that defense.
0: Wow.
2: Kamehameha is putting out some good defense. There's no question about it.
0: Yeah, they're kind of busting here in the last few years.
2: If they ever get that offense to really kind of, you know, jump up and rival that defense, and they put that together, man, they're going to be extremely tough to beat.
0: Coach Drummondo doing a heck of a job over there with the Warriors, so we give him a lot of credit for that. All right, check out our weekly Hawaii football podcast, Huddle Up with the Venery Brothers. 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All right, big mahalo to our guests. We had a full guest lineup here today, and we appreciate that for sure, but we have another open segment. We'll get to some text messages if you want to call in as well. 808-296-1500 is the number. 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
4: The freeway traffic from the west side continues to clear, but it's still slow at the Middle Street merge. The windward roads are good. From the east side, still slow on the H1 through Kaimuki. Driving times continue to improve. Right now, from Wakea Street in Kapolei to the Poly downtown, 29 minutes. From Mehiula Parkway in Mililani, it's 27. From Haiku Road in Kaneohe, 18. From Hamakua Drive in Kailua, 23. And from Keaholi Street in Hawaii Kai, 21.
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0: What's up? Welcome back. Let's talk sports. Kanoa Leahy, Billy Hall, ESPN, Honolulu, mahalo to Kaeo Drummondo for joining us in that last segment. What a guest lineup we had today, right?
1: That was cool. It was nice to talk a little prep football.
0: Yeah.
1: What a weekend, though. You've got, according to the Star Advertising Rankings, you have number one Milwaukee against number five St. Louis. At the very same time, you've got number two Kahuku going to number three Kamehameha, apparently for the first time. And then you've got Kapolei at number four hosting Waipahu at number six. I believe Waipahu is Division I this year, I want to say. They're not even in the open division. Yeah, they're not in the open division, but they knocked off Campbell. They're ranked sixth. What if they could beat Kapolei?
0: Yeah, that now that has been sort of the question that we've been getting some texters that have asked that too. Like, what do you think about Waipahu against Kapolei? You know, hard to say. Kapolei chomping at the bit, obviously, to get out there. But yeah, I think Waipahu has a chance to really prove something. Like, if that to prove that the Campbell game was not a one off, if they can give Kapolei all that it can handle or pull off a victory there, like, you're talking about something extremely special taking place over there for the Marauders. You even have another top 10 rankings matchup in Kapa'a at Punahou here this weekend.
1: Oh yeah, there's so eight of the top 10 are playing each other in prep football this weekend. Man, that's pretty special.
0: That's pretty crazy.
1: Yeah.
0: That's pretty crazy.
1: Yeah. Exciting. I also saw, I don't know if you saw this, but the they moved up the date of the Open Division State Championship. So it is going to be at Ching Field again this year, but they moved it up to the week of November 20th and the 21st. So it'll be Division I and Division II will play November 28th at Mililani. I think that is Thanksgiving weekend. The Open Division State Championship, which was originally, I think, going to be the Friday of Thanksgiving weekend, is now a week earlier.
0: Okay. All right.
1: Yeah. Catching you up.
0: Yeah. Hey, thanks. I appreciate that.
1: No problem.
0: You must work for the newspaper.
1: Thanks, Paul Honda.
0: I see a couple of Billy Hull written stories, though, on the front page of the sports section. We talked with Andre Iligan earlier in the show. He, of course, becoming the first UH alum, also a Farrington alum, mind you, to compete in the U.S. Open. He's going to be part of the wild card draw next week with an opportunity to play his way into the main draw.
1: I'm going to guess the first Farrington alum as well.
0: Would be a safe bet there. But you also have a Billy Hull written article about the Rainbow Wahine volleyball team. You had the Mountain West preseason stuff that was announced yesterday, and the Wahine picked fifth in the preseason poll. What do you make of that positioning? Now, it should be stated because
1: there are two things here.
0: Yeah, because the numbers there, and preseason polls are preseason polls, right? You take them with a grain of salt. But what is interesting about this is at least the prognostication is that Hawaii would be then on the outside of the postseason conference tournament, which takes the top four teams. So it is selective. It is not nearly as broad and wide open as things were tournament-wise over in the good old Big West. The Mountain West is a different level of competition here for women's volleyball. You know, you can argue quality of teams, that kind of thing. But it is a much more exclusive club that goes to the postseason conference tournament. And so, you know, being preseason picked fifth does have them at least in theory on the outside looking in. What do you think about that position here as an expectation for Hawaii in year one?
1: Well, there's a few things. Obviously, being fifth, that kind of matters because the top four make the tournament. So they basically are saying that Hawaii won't make the tournament, which is one. Number two, you bring in newcomers UTEP and UC Davis that are 1-2. But here's what's interesting. So the top four teams in the preseason rankings are UTEP, UC Davis, Grand Canyon, and Wyoming. You're not going to see any of those teams at Banco Arena this year because Hawaii's four conference road matches just so happen to be against the top four teams in the poll. The five teams after them, they all play at home.
0: Wow. Wow.
1: Just saying.
0: Yeah.
1: A little conspiracy going on here.
0: You think so? A little anti-Hawaii scheduling?
1: Well, Hawaii, a traditional Hawaii team, they want to come to our conference and they're going to walk over anyone. We'll show them. No, I'm just kidding.
0: I can't imagine that would be the case.
1: Yeah, obviously. But it's just kind of interesting how that works out. But yeah, the four teams ahead of them, which, by the way, all finished in the top 100 of the RPI last year. So if you're kind of wondering what the conference is going to look like, obviously you had Hawaii coming off a down year. Hawaii is usually going to be in that class. And then you had four teams finishing the top 100 of the RPI. UTEP was 17th. So yeah, there is definitely some competition. And they've added, yes, the Mountain West lost some teams, but they've also added some good teams in volleyball.
0: Yeah, and in case you're wondering, that's sort of the cadence of the Mountain West schedule is teams will go on the road. Hawaii will go on the road and play two games against that same team, just like teams that come out to the islands will play two games against Hawaii. So it's a little more similar to what we've seen from the men's volleyball program in the Big West. And so when Hawaii does go on the road to Grand Canyon, to Wyoming, to UC Davis, and to El Paso, those are going to be, in all of those cases, I believe, back-to-back road matches, so back-to-back nights. And so that is not an easy task, man. Joshua Walker in his first year as head coach, this first year coaching staff, they have their work cut out for them in preparing this team for what will be a very challenging road schedule just because of the rhythm by which you have to play and the fact that you are, as you're saying, playing the top four teams, at least according to the preseason rankings, on the road. That's pretty wild.
1: Yeah. Let me ask you this as a basketball guy. I consider you a basketball guy.
0: Oh, thank you.
1: So you saw the basketball. They're obviously not doing the two at home, whatever. What if they tried to do that in basketball? Obviously, they do it in volleyball. What is your
0: like
1: feeling
0: a back-to-back
1: on
0: night
1: if
0: thing?
1: They did back to save on travel, basically. And what if they did it in basketball? Is basketball different from volleyball where it not necessarily would work out? Or like, what's your opinion on it?
0: Yeah, I mean, hey, look, that's tough. I don't think it's ideal in volleyball either. You would love to have that day off in between. I know, for a long time, Dave Shoji was a proponent of wanting to have the day off.
1: Okay.
0: So I would say, as opposed to like bringing basketball closer to that and going back to back nights, I would say, you know what, the argument should be in finding a way. And I know, travel costs and all that stuff play a factor here, but finding a way to give a day off to these teams in between matches. I don't think back to back nights in any sport is ideal.
1: Yes. Okay. I guess what I meant was that by them doing the home situation where you play twice.
0: Oh, gotcha.
1: Twice at home on a Thursday and Saturday, I'd say. Do you think it's different for basketball?
0: I don't necessarily think it's different. No, I think that that's as a
1: Do you think they should do it?
0: As a cost cutting type of a

0: equitable schedule so that, you know, you get a home and home dynamic between every opponent. So, yeah, no, I wouldn't necessarily say it's like it's got to be different for basketball. Basketball is different. I do think that basketball has been more of traditionally a focus of conferences and leagues. There is certainly more money to be made on the back end with regard to the NCAA tournament if you get participants and that kind of stuff. And so I can see there being a prioritization for basketball to abide by a different schedule. I would like to see that schedule shared with other sports, especially, you know, we look at volleyball as being a much more prominent sport than some other places across the country. But I think women's volleyball has risen now in many ways to being a much more prominent mainstream sport. And so I do think that that's something that in a perfect world you would be able to see. I don't like that you have things so different from one sport to another or even, you know, from one conference to another. It is what it is. I don't think the sport changes the conversation about what would be more ideal.
1: Okay. Yeah. I was just curious. I didn't know if that maybe had come up at all, with the Mountain West.
0: Yeah. Yeah.
1: But you're right too. You want to be able to have a home and away, each season.
0: Now that said, I think the Mountain West is a little different from the Big West. So what you're talking about is, I think, you know, what also has to be brought up here is it is probably easier. I don't like the back-to-back nights thing, but it is probably easier for a team to just stay in place and play the same team as opposed to in the Mountain West. It's not like in the Big West where it's like, okay, we're going to play Fullerton here and then drive to, you know, Irvine here or something like that. That's not that difficult a dynamic, but I think I'm catching on to exactly what you're asking.
1: Say it as well as I should.
0: I think I'm catching on now to what you're asking. Yeah, I do think that in the Mountain West is easier. Like, is it the most equitable? Competitively speaking, no. The home and home dynamic is clearly the more equitable one. But it is far easier travel-wise to just go to one site and play back-to-back games. I don't like the back-to-back nights dynamic for the third time as I say that.
1: Like teams have to fly to Hawaii on a Wednesday or whatever. Like they haven't released the schedule, have they? The basketball? The conference schedule?
0: No, they released the conference schedule, but times and all of that stuff are still to be announced.
1: But like, for instance, if you have to fly to Hawaii on a Saturday, on a Wednesday or whatever, and then go play, I don't know, San Jose or whoever on a Saturday, like you have that trip to Hawaii in the middle where instead of doing it where you'd play just two games at Hawaii.
0: Yeah, so the way that it's going to be set up in men's basketball is actually they're going to be playing in most instances Tuesdays and Saturdays. So they're like very split up. Yeah. And so you do allow yourself a lot of time to do some of the intermittent traveling. So for instance, Hawaii is scheduled to start its conference season on the road. In fact, they're going to have three straight road games to start Mountain West play. But it's at San Jose State January 2nd. That's a Saturday. And then January 5th, a Tuesday, at UC Davis. And then January 9th, again, a Saturday. That's at Nevada. So that's how it's going to be spread out. So it's going to be very different for men's basketball than it is for what we're going to see for the Rainbow Wahine volleyball team.
1: So they'll stay up, right, for all three?
0: I would imagine so.
1: Even though it's 4 days in between, that all of a sudden, those are
0: pretty lengthy trips. That one maybe they'll treat that a little bit differently. I mean, I don't know. You'd come home between Saturday and Tuesday. That doesn't make a whole lot of sense, right? Yeah.
1: Then it's like you have a Wednesday at Grand Canyon, then you go to UNLV. It's different, man.
0: Yeah, very different.
1: So that's why I was wondering if it would work in basketball to just do
0: I guess it's like if you're not going to play two games at one site, you better spread them out, which is what they're doing in basketball. It's so starkly different between basketball and volleyball. Like, that's what's kind of a head-scratching thing, right?
1: Yeah, yeah.
0: That's
1: actually what
0: different.
1: Made me think about it, exactly.
0: Okay.
1: So, I don't know. Wonder what the UH coaching staff think about this.
0: We'll have plenty of time, I'm sure, to massage that out as we get closer to basketball season. But let's go ahead and take a break, our best and worst, when we come back.
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0: What's up? Welcome back. Let's talk sports. Texter, why hasn't UH won an NCAA football championship when the Islands are supposed to have, quote, all that talent? Overrated. Yeah, this is not quite as easy as that. I mean, okay. Might be an oversimplification of the process, but there is a lot of talent here. And if Hawaii did find a way to keep all of that talent at home, yeah, they'd probably be in the discussion. It'd be college football playoff time for sure. But yeah, a little easier said than done when, you know, you're going up against million-dollar NIL bags and, you know, 100,000 seat stadiums and all of that stuff. Elsewhere.
1: Trust me, if I still did as I used to, put together the all Hawaii grown team and you saw it, you'd be pretty impressed.
0: Texter, for basketball, back-to-back games would probably impact attendance. I mean, maybe, I don't know. If you were to have back-to-back nights at the arena for basketball, I don't necessarily see that having a negative impact. I mean, you go Friday, Saturday, that might even be better than like Thursday, Saturday or Tuesday, Saturday, right? I mean,
1: yeah.
0: Tuesday nights are and Thursday nights are a little bit harder for some people to get to the arena because it's a school or work night. All right, it is our last segment. Time to get to our best and worst. Let's do it, Chris.
2: Best and worst.
0: All right, which one do you want to start with, Billy?
1: I'm going to start with my worst.
0: Go for it.
1: Repeating champion, Bryson DeChambeau. So apparently at this LIV golf thing yesterday, he was out there on the driving range and there was media there. And he referred to a few members of the media as the mafia. Then he kicks one of the media people out to keep him, not allow him to watch his driving range session or whatever. Only to then later have the media person in question that he kicked out, that media person, somebody from Monday Q Info, I don't know what that is, but they tweeted, Bryson gave me a call this afternoon. We spoke for about 20 minutes. While the conversation will remain off the record, I really appreciate him calling. A lot of players wouldn't have done that. So he kicks the person out. Jeez. And then goes and calls him and makes all nice later. The most Bryson DeChambeau thing ever. It's like, what is your problem, man?
0: Yeah, he is such a fraud. He is just such a manufactured image guy. And it's just like, it's so disingenuous, we see right through it.
1: But it's just like we hear, like, he does these charming videos and it's like, okay, which Bryson is the real Bryson?
0: Exactly.
1: I think we know which Bryson
0: is. We've seen it before. Yeah. We've seen it before. He's done quite the public 180, but I think we have all seen what the real one is. All right, my worst is, in another sign that we are done for as a human race, a, quote, Superman robot designed by a Chinese robotics firm broke Usain Bolt's 100-meter top speed sprinting record of 12.42 meters per second by hitting 12.66 meters per second or 28.3 miles an hour. This robot ran that fast. Here's the rub. It ended up crashing into trackside equipment because it doesn't know how to effectively stop yet. It's kind of like technology, AI technology, whatever it is, in a nutshell.
1: I mean,
0: we don't know how to stop. That's the problem.
1: I mean, that is the whole problem. I think you have to, like, the robot still has to live after running the race for this to count.
0: Yes.
1: Come on now.
0: Yes. Come on, man. We're just doing technology for technology's sake and worrying about the ramifications later.
1: But seriously, watching robots race, is that fun? Does that excite anyone? Does that sound cool?
0: Look, there's a huge smile on Chris's face right now. He's nerding out. He's like, I love it. I love it. Battle bots, baby.
1: The younger generation. We're ruined. Ruined.
0: All right, what's your best?
1: Chris can't wait for that AI story in the newspaper to read every day. All right, my best. Polynesian Football Player of the Year watch list. Five from UH, Pofele Ashlock, Mike Alejado, Kona Moore, Matangi Thompson, and Tama Uiliata. Congratulations to them.
0: Yeah, check out the full list, Polynesian Football Hall of Fame College Player of the Year watch list. Really, really impressive list. And then my best, Shalay Reed, the outside hitter for the Rainbow Wahine volleyball team. We mentioned the preseason poll coming out. Hawaii picked fifth, but she was one of the seven players named to the All-Mountain West preseason team. Well deserved. She's an awesome talent, and we'll see. We'll see how things roll out here for this Rainbow Wahine squad. Their real tests start next week. Can you believe it?
1: Next Saturday, next Friday, actually.
0: Next Friday.
1: Looking forward to
0: Friday,
1: it.
0: Saturday, Sunday, yep. The season opening event. All right, that's it for us, everybody. Have a good rest of your day. We'll see you tomorrow.
1: See ya.
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8: 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And now, it's Rich Eisen.
13: Welcome to this edition of the Rich Eisen Show. We are live in Los Angeles, California, where tonight on NFL Network, you can see the Chargers hosting the San Francisco 49ers. And then you got the Raiders and Texans on ESPN this evening coming down the pike. First up, that's the first two games, ESPN NFL Network. That can all be seen on the ESPN app, which, by the way, so can we. And we say hello to everybody who might be watching us there right now. Disney Plus audience, hello.
14: Hello. Hello.
13: 844-204-RICH is the number to dial on all fronts, whether you're watching us or listening to us. And then there's a way you can chat with us always through social media, because we're social people. Good to see you over there, Chris Brockman. What's going on,
15: hey, Rich,
13: man?
15: What's up, man?
13: DJ Mikey D. Good to see Mike Del Tufo right there. TJ Jefferson. Light that candle.
16: Oh, the candle is.
13: I heard the click of the lighter. Good to see everybody out there.
16: What's up, world?
13: Well, preseason week number two, rubber's meeting the road. We'll talk about everything going down. Mike Garofalo, my colleague from NFL Network, will be joining us in the first slot of this program to talk all about what he knows. I'm going to pick his brain on so many fronts because, again, preseason week number two used to be preseason week number three because it used to be four was when rubber's meeting the road. This is the one where we're basically having the biggest dress rehearsal for the real deal coming up in the week after Labor Day. Jason McCourty, new of to Monday Night Countdown's crew, he is going to be joining us in hour number three on all that. I've got a Buffalo Bills season preview. And I mentioned again, 844-204-RICH is the number to dial. Preseason week number two, as I just said, is the time when rubber's meeting the road. There's not going to be a single guy who means such significance to their team's outlook or chances this season that's going to be playing in preseason week number three. So this is it. This is your last chance to break a sweat, I think. You never know. Some coach might have the temerity to start somebody significant in the final preseason week and have that person sit out there to be a a sitting duck for somebody who wants to put a pelt on their wall so they can make the final 53-man roster. But instead of just picking one and just honing in on it, there's, as I mentioned, 16 preseason games to get to starting tonight on the ESPN NFL Network doubleheader. So I've got a top five.
6: Ooh.
13: Sorry to the Washington Commanders. Top five burning, well, I guess with one more, so it's six, burning issues of preseason week number two, brought to you by Hyundai. Hit it.
10: High five. One, two, three, four, five.
8: Rich's top five.
13: All right, here's my five burning issues for preseason week number two. This is what I'm looking to find out over the next few days about the upcoming National Football League season. Number five, simple question. You can say this about every preseason week, but who's playing and who isn't? Who's playing and for how long as well, and who is not? Because if you don't play this week, we're not going to see you until week one of the NFL season. And if you didn't play last week, that means your first live action will be when it really counts in the standings. So who is playing and who isn't? The Houston Texans for tonight's game, we're going to play most of their starters until, I don't know if Jaden Higgins goes down in practice, if this is what caused D'Amico Ryans to reverse. He said the Tuesday practice, the scrimmage, if you will, between both sides, the joint practice between the Texans and the Raiders was enough.
6: Okay.
13: That was enough. I guess Jaden Higgins going out for the seasons was enough. Yeah. Not going to put anyone else out there. Who's playing? Justin Herbert is expected to get some time tonight. Carson Beck is supposed to not play, which means the Hall of Fame game might be the only action he sees all preseason, which kind of stinks for him. Who's playing and who isn't? It's a general question, but more than not, this is the one. Because it's the final preseason week in which real time starters might actually get out there. Number four on my top five list of burning issues of preseason week number two. Is it possible that when the Minnesota Vikings get out there at home coming up on, let me get this correct, on Saturday, right up, straight up at noontime, when the Baltimore Ravens come in, is it possible that J.J. McCarthy is now fighting for the backup job?
0: Wow.
13: I mean, you're already hearing, you know, hey, Carson Wentz this, Carson Wentz that, and he might be the best guy to back up the man who J.J. McCarthy lost the starter's job to. And Kyler Murray is the starter, and J.J. McCarthy is going to be the backup unless Carson Wentz beats him out. Is it possible that he's fighting for this gig now to be the third string guy, to be the guy to actually be the emergency quarterback? Is that entirely possible? As you know, I hope not. I don't think he deserves that, but I'm not the guy evaluating. And Kevin O'Connell is that guy. Keep an eye on that one. For that game that goes down straight up noontime on Saturday, you can catch that on the ESPN Unlimited package. Third down. Number three on the list. I keep mixing up my downs and my segments. The Atlanta Falcons, while the Ravens and the Vikings are playing each other, are in Indianapolis. Number three on my top five burning issues for the weekend is, can Tua get more than just one first down this time?
6: Come on.
13: I'm sorry.
14: It's a reasonable question.
6: I know, but it's just, you know, so disrespectful.
13: It's not disrespectful. Can we see more than one first down?
6: I mean, I would like to see that too.
13: Can we get more than just coming out of this game, Michael Penix pointing at Tua on the sideline, and everybody thinks that it's a new meme saying this guy.
14: You know, I still have not seen this picture yet.
6: Oh, you got to see it. It's incredible. So you want, I want two first downs.
13: I do.
14: At least. Minimum.
13: Is Bijan going to get any run either?
14: Nah.
13: I don't think so, right?
6: What's the point?
14: I said two.
13: First down? Otherwise, if that doesn't happen, then it'll be like,
6: oh my gosh, sky's falling.
13: Well, I mean, sky's falling, but then he could go to Pittsburgh and light it up, and it should be like, that's preseason.
6: Yeah.
13: Do you remember the Lions went 4-0 in preseason and didn't win a regular season
6: game
13: that year?
6: That's right. That's true. That happened.
13: So, who knows? But I'd like to see more than one first down.
6: Okay, that's fine.
13: All right. Okay. I don't think it's disrespectful.
6: No, it's just, you know, okay. Caught me off guard.
13: All right. Number two on the list. It's go time for Shador. This is it. Again, this is another Saturday game. Bills and Browns. Shador's getting a start. This is it, right? It's go time, baby. Let's go, Shador. Because didn't look all that great. Watson didn't light it up either, but he did play well enough. They did get two scoring drives. And let's go. I mean, Shador, if he wants to still get snaps with the ones, not just in practice, but obviously when it's for real, this is it. And I'm rooting for you, Shador. I'm rooting for you. I want to see he goes out there, and you know the Browns faithful are going to be rooting hard, those who come to this game.
14: They love him.
13: And that's number two, is the Browns quarterback battle, front and center. And it's Shador's, I guess, last stand, one would think. The third preseason game might not sway whatever's going on between Todd Monken's temples.
6: Sure.
13: And number one on the list, I mean, you know what it is. I know what it is. You know what it is. Fernando Mania.
14: Oh. Run wild, brother.
6: Fernando Mania.
13: Fernando Mania.
14: What you gonna do?
6: And can we get t-shirts
13: that's
6: that?
13: Thursday night.
14: Put it on a t-shirt, which is selling in the shop.
13: Let's do it. Oh, selling in the shop.
14: Oh, yeah, brother.
13: I'll send a text during the commercial break.
6: Let's go.
13: Fernando Mania.
14: It's running wild.
13: That's it. Let's go. How much time is he going to get? What's he going to do with that time? And then when it's time to talk afterwards,
14: what's he going to say?
13: You know, next slide, please. Here's my presentation. You know, I had a great time. I had a great time running the football and passing the football. And, you know, I
6: right,
13: learned
6: exactly.
13: a lot.
6: Yeah.
13: And then I really respected my opponent tonight. And I was there for my teammates until I wasn't there for my teammates, which means I let my teammates down. But then my teammates and I have just like a love for football that I love to. You see where I'm going. Playing, talking, being Fernando Mania for the Las Vegas Raiders. And then, of course, is there any way, shape, or form that whatever happens tonight factors into a week one decision?
6: That's what I'm talking about.
13: You know what I mean? I don't
6: get
13: know.
6: Ready.
13: Only one man has that answer, and it's Clint Kubiak.
6: I don't want to front load a Monday overreaction podcast topic, but if Fernando lights it up, get ready, Rich Eisen.
14: Get ready for what, though? He's not going to start.
13: You never know, man.
14: I'm so confused about this because for months we heard Fernando's the number one pick. He's going to start. So I locked that in. And then I hear Kirk Cousins on the team. Now Fernando's not going to start. Okay, cool. Now I lock that in. Now I'm hearing that, hey, there's a chance Fernando could start. I'm very confused.
13: Well, until he doesn't start, there's a chance that he can start.
6: I've always been team start.
14: Yeah, me too. Until I was told when Cousins got there, listen, nope, he's going to start the season on the bench.
13: One word for you. Fernando Mania.
14: Run wild.
15: You have one more. I did not know this.
13: That's my boy. My youngest son right there. That's Coop. So the young QB class is my one more. Malik Willis going to get the start against the Giants. He had a nice scoring drive last week. There's Willis as an actual starter. What if Ty Simpson goes 21 of 24 again as the Rams are? Are you guys going to this game?
6: Cage and I will be there.
13: Boy.
6: Yeah.
13: Michael, are you working? You're working? Oh, no, you gave your tickets to...
6: Gave his tickets to Don.
13: Rich Eisen show resident Saints fan Don Bowie.
14: Exactly.
13: I got it, because you're such a...
14: MLB game.
13: You're such a giving man.
14: You gave him or you sold him?
13: And let's see Ty Simpson, right?
6: Sure.
13: Drew Aller and Will Howard.
6: Yeah, they're going to play the whole game.
13: They're going to play the whole game against the Jets.
6: Right.
13: Okay, and what does that mean? Is there, because this is it. This is it. Because their time getting snaps, their time showing what they could do is running out through the hourglass. And the only way that they get more is if an unmitigated disaster happens to their team, with all due respect to everyone else. And that's my five burning issues of preseason week number two. My top five is brought to you by Hyundai. 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Did I miss anything, gents? What else are you looking forward to seeing?
16: Aaron Donald playing.
13: That's not
16: him. I know, not in the
13: He's still not back yet. Is he back yet?
14: Well, he's trying out, guys. Like, you know, there's a process when you try out for a swing.
16: I mean, he's not playing.
13: I guess we're about to play that with Mike Garofalo, the latest to play. Is he back yet?
14: I think we should add Judge Smells to the end of this and be like, well, we're waiting.
13: No, that's a good one.
6: That's pretty good.
13: That's not bad.
6: Yeah, I'm just kind of scanning the matchups.
13: Bengals, Bears. Yeah, that falls into the who's playing and who's not.
6: Sure. I want to see Jackson Dart. Has he learned anything in the last week?
13: Come on. What does it mean, has he learned anything?
6: Yeah,
13: needs to happen is the Giants blocking scheme needs to learn how to actually execute.
6: He needs to protect himself.
13: I'm not an all 22 guy. I guess I should have asked, was it the fact he didn't have the protection right? He didn't see it. He should have seen it. He's staring his down. Whatever.
6: I want to see the Giants offense. You know, Skiti Thibeau is on tomorrow. I want to see if he, keeps looking like a top 10 running back in the league.
13: How about the Titans and the Seahawks? That's a Sunday nighter on your friends at Fox, Mike.
6: That's fun. Yeah. I think this is a big game for Cam Ward. He kind of needs some positive momentum going into the season.
13: He had a good night against the Niners.
6: Well, I need that relationship with Carnell Tate to kind of show me something. And look, I've been following this closely just because it's my team, but Patriots Eagles practices this week have been intense. And I want to see how that carries over, to the game on Saturday.
13: Mm-hmm. We've got AJ Brown spoke yesterday as well.
6: He has been having a week.
13: The Patriots, you know, let's see how they can rebound from their 0-0-1 preseason record that they're bringing.
6: Big tie last week. Yeah. Not great for the unit.
13: All right. Let's take a break. Your phone calls. I see the phone lines are already lighting, which delights me. It lights me up. Your phone lines lighting up, light me up.
6: A lot of win loss.
13: Turn on. Well, I mean, this is it.
16: This is it. Yeah. Right.
14: They light up your life, Rich.
13: Let's turn on your win loss heart light, everybody.
14: Let it shine.
13: 844-204-RICH. Number to dial Mike Garofalo when we return.
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0: ESPN Radio audience has returned. My friend from NFL Network, Mike Garofolo, is joining us here live now. Mike, send that text. Who was that? Was that an agent? Oh. Was that, what is it? What do you got?
1: No, unfortunately, just one of my idiot friends.
0: Okay.
2: We can relate.
0: Seriously, your idiot friends are blowing your phone up, and you're trying to do an interview here. Good to see you, man. How are you doing?
1: I'm great. I'm going to say goodbye to my idiot friends and hang out with my smart friends.
0: I appreciate you saying that, Mike Garofolo. I appreciate it. I have a list here. I just started the show of my five burning issues of preseason week number two. I'm going to go down the list here with you and what information you can possibly give. Number five was who's playing and who isn't. What do we have on starting quarterbacks? Are there going to be any big name guys? Justin Herbert, just as an example, who's playing and who isn't, best you can tell this week?
1: Yeah, Justin Herbert, I just saw the Texans change their plans.
0: Like, yeah, right.
1: Guys, early in the week, we're going to play our starters, and then we're not going to wind up playing their starters. I saw the Browns had a good plan this week. Todd Monken telling the team, basically, if I get what I want out of the practices, then you're not going to play in the preseason game, right? It's the old, like you tell your kid, if you behave well and you get good grades, we'll go out and buy you a toy, basically.
0: Yes.
1: I don't know. I'm honestly just brushing up myself, Rich. So I'm just catching up on a lot of these. So I'd be lying if I said I had the entire league locked down and what's going to happen
0: right
1: when it comes to the starters.
0: All right. So then let's get to number four. Is it possible that J.J. McCarthy is now fighting for the backup job in Minnesota?
1: Yeah. I mean, at some point, if you're J.J. McCarthy and his camp, do you want a fresh start elsewhere, right? Do you want to press the issue and say, okay, well, we weren't a starter here. We're upset about it, and we want to give us – I mean, he had a clear path to the starting job last year.
0: Mm-hmm.
1: I thought the Vikings made a mistake when they did that. I mean, they had interest from veteran quarterbacks that wanted to go there because, honestly, those veteran quarterbacks saw a quarterback that they felt like they could beat out. And a great system, great weapons, playing indoors. And the Vikings made it clear that they didn't want anybody – breathing over his shoulder. This year was the opposite. This year was, okay, we gave it an opportunity last year. Now you got to go out and win the job. So he didn't do that. And, I guess we'll watch it as we get closer to week one. But yeah, I mean, it's something where he's going to have to show them, I can handle this role. I can do the best I can. And I can continue to push Kyler Murray as we get into the season. If he doesn't play well, then I'll get the chance to play again.
0: But Carson Wentz is there, right?
1: Yeah. And playing well.
0: That's the whole, thus the question of is the number two job up for grabs when the Vikings take on the Colts this weekend,
1: I just don't know how much clamoring there would be, Rich, from other teams saying, right, hey, I want to bring this guy. I mean, if you're not bringing him in as your number two, if he's not the number two in Minnesota, that's his best shot to be a backup. So I don't anticipate that there'd be a whole lot of that. It would have to be a Vikings decision to just, hey, and maybe it'll be with how he plays over the last two games that'll help them make their decision.
0: All right. Meanwhile, now in Atlanta, I was wondering if Tua can get more than just one first down, which is, I guess, you called it disrespectful.
3: I thought it was a little disrespectful, Mike. Well,
0: what do we take out of last week going into this week and into the season, Mike?
1: Which part do we think was disrespectful?
0: Me saying, can he get more than just one first down?
1: That part just right there.
0: Yeah.
1: You want to be able to, at some point before you get into the regular season, have something, on tape, on the field, in your own head that makes you feel good about moving into the season. I know that Kevin Stefanski has a lot of faith in Tua Tagovailoa, and he believes in him, and that there have been moments in practice. That was not one of my stops that I was able to make during training camp. But I've spoken to folks down there who say, maybe that's all being a little bit too overblown. And there's been a lot of good work for us down here, in training camp, even back into the spring with Tua. And they feel good about that. They feel good about his health. We'll see. I mean, I know what we saw, and I know there's pre-formulated opinions in a lot of people's heads,
0: yes,
1: about Tua and the course of his career to this point.
0: When we find out if Penix starts on PUP, when do we find something like that out? What's the timeline here between now and the beginning of the season, Mike?
1: For Michael Penix, from coming back from that knee issue, they're going to have to make their decisions as we get closer to the cutdown day, which is, if I'm not mistaken, I mean, we're only 10 days away. I think it's August 30th.
0: Yeah.
1: Is that cut down day?
0: Yeah.
1: They moved it up. It used to be the last couple of years was the middle of the week. Now they moved it right up to that Labor Day, or it's not even Labor Day weekend. It's the weekend before, if I'm not mistaken. So, they're going to have to make their decisions as they get down to 53, how they want to play this from a quarterback depth chart standpoint with Michael Penix, and with Tua. I know Penix has been pushing to say, hey, I'm healthy. I feel good. I feel great. I've done a great job in my recovery and forced the issue for them. So we'll see how they handle it in the next 10 days.
0: And then it's go time for Shador, Mike, right? Like this is it. And is there any way that he can light it up against the Bills and force the issue, or you think Monken has already made his mind up and he's just saying, let's split it up. What do you think? What's the general sense?
1: We were at the combine in February, and someone that I trust explicitly when it comes to NFL matters, not a member of the Cleveland Browns, not someone in either quarterback's camp, but when this person says something, I go, okay. And he said, Deshaun Watson is going to start for the Browns. You can say that for the next 7 months, and I'm confident you're going to feel. Now, at the time, we were still on Jimmy Haslam saying, hey, we took a big swing and a miss with the quarterback. And everybody thought, well, that's it. It's over, right? And they started to lay the groundwork for, no, he'll be given a chance to compete. And he's been in the pole position. I called it the pole position back in the spring. I still believe that to be the case. I mean, he got reps with the starters in the preseason. If what Todd Monken is saying is going to hold firm with, you know, we're not going to play the starters, then Shador Sanders gets preseason action without the starters, which if you're going to then go with Deshaun Watson, prepare yourself for the blowback from folks who are going to say, well, he never got a fair shake, even though Monken would say, no, he got his reps with the starters all camp long, and I made the decision based on the whole body of work. I still think it's going to be Watson. I've always thought it's going to be Watson. Until I see something different or hear something different, it's going to be Watson.
0: All right, and then the last subject matter for the preseason week, number two, is Fernando Mania, man. I just love this kid. I love all of it. I just love his sense of competition, his post-game press conferences. I just love watching him. Is there a shot he's the week one starter, or we're sticking with the Kirk Cousins, you know, storyline in the same way you said somebody told you back in February it's going to be Deshaun Watson for the Browns no matter what, Mike?
1: The consistent communication that I've received out of Las Vegas has been that Kirk Cousins is going to be the week one starter. However, I've been lied to before. So my own eyes and my own brain and my own ears is never going to close that door. Now, if you ask me who's going to start, I would say based on I only have it one way via information. So I would have to say it's still Kirk Cousins. But I do know for a fact that Fernando Mendoza, closing the gap, I mean, making them think about it, however you want to phrase it, he's doing a fantastic job. He really is. He had a throw in the game the other night where he got to the top of his drop, set his feet, ripped it between three defenders, off of a play action, turning his back to the defense. The things that, he wasn't asked to do in college, that he's going to ask to be done as a part of the Clint Kubiak system. Perfect execution. It was absolutely the way that you need to do it in this offense. And there's been more of that. And there's been reps with him with the starters when Cousins was sidelined. If he plays well again, he's going to get extensive time, right? He's going to get a chance to show in a live game the preseason the rest of the way, make his statement. I still believe it'll be Kirk Cousins, but I've got – that's a cool picture.
0: Isn't it?
1: Where'd that football – I guess it's just flying behind them.
0: I'm assuming it is. Who knows what happens in Vegas stays there, you know?
1: I would sum it up this way. Fernando Mendoza is doing a fantastic job right now. And expect to see him early in the season.
0: I just love his demeanor, man.
1: He's awesome.
0: Isn't he?
1: He's awesome.
0: Like, he's genuine. It's a genuineness. And I know that people think it might be not genuine because it's tough to believe it is genuine in this day and age. But it is. And I And the fact that it's for the Raiders, right? As I was saying the other day, you know, the Raiders are supposed to pillage just for fun, and he plays football just for fun, you know? And it's kind of great. It's kind of great.
1: Here's the other thing. He can get, you know, we in the media, we don't want non-answers. We don't want cliches.
0: Right.
1: He has a fantastic way of giving us a non-answer cliche, spitting back the coach speak that's being given to him. And yet it's so captivating. And yet it's like, yes, Fernando, keep talking. Keep talking about stacking days and getting better and being 1% better. Like, yeah, give me more of that. It's great. Mm-hmm. It's the demeanor. It's the delivery. It's the smile. I agree with you. It's genuine. It's not fake.
0: No, I love it. All right. What's going on with the G-men, Mike? The whole big blue tent and Jackson Dart. I mean, I guess my first question is the conversation that's come out of that. There internally as well as for him externally, and how he handles, what he believes, I guess, is, the independent neurologist conspiracy theory, I guess.
1: Yeah.
0: Is what I was picking up, or it just doesn't matter. Giants just moving forward. They're not even thinking about it. Mike, what do you got?
1: I mean, they'll think about it a little bit, and knowing John Harbaugh, who, for his entire tenure as a head coach, I mean, he was on the competition committee. I'm trying to remember when he relinquished that role, but he's a big part of the rules, and he's never going to interfere with the health and safety of the players, but he also understands the process. And in that moment, in that process, I don't know what they thought they saw. There has to be some kind of indication or some kind of visual, not just like, oh, that was a huge hit. No, there's got to be a stumble, a slow to get up, a wobble, you know, and there wasn't any of that. There wasn't the head hitting the ground. Somebody had to see something to indicate that. I do sense that there was, or they thought they saw something along the way. It wasn't just because it was a big hit. They thought that there was something. I haven't gotten the full clarification on that. But I know that John Harbaugh, when it gets into the regular season, is going to be upset if his quarterback's not available for a couple of plays. There's a difference between that and some of the ones from last year where there was contact with the head, or it looked like there was something. Maybe there was one where he was fixing his chain. Or something, and people thought he was grabbing for something. So I know they're going to be clear with the officials before the game, and clear with the communication with the league in between the games, to make sure that doesn't happen unnecessarily. And also, by the same token, this was not a Dart running and not protecting himself type thing, which they have spoken to him about. This was about Tyrone Tracy missing a blitz pickup, and Tyrone Tracy, it was communicated to him very sternly, you do that, you're not going to get a chance to get another 1,000 yards from scrimmage combined like you did in your first two seasons, because that's priority number one. Make sure that guy doesn't get hit like that.
0: Najee Harris showing up this week, we're not connecting dots, are we, from that play?
1: No, that was consistent communication with Najee Harris from general manager Joe Shane. He would sound like he was coming in anyway, but that's a guy that has been around, that understands what it takes to play in this league. And it's not just carrying the football and catching it out of the backfield. It's the full responsibility of the running back. So that'll be the pressure on Tracy to make sure. I mean, honestly, when that first happened, I was like, whoa, you guys cutting Tracy for that thing? Like,
0: Right. Cause
1: you could see a new coach coming in and making a statement. And everybody's like, are you crazy? This guy's a terrific player. There's no way we would cut him like that. But he's going to have to stay on his P's and Q's.
0: Well, I mean, what are they going to do? Carry four running backs? Is that what they're going to do?
1: I mean, somebody's,
0: What I mean? Like that's, you know, cause Scataboo is back. Right. And the question about Neighbors, where's Malik Neighbors standing right now? We're going to see him that first night against the Cowboys.
1: Wouldn't surprise me if maybe they held him back a little bit, because they've been managing him since they brought him back. The thought process was, by taking him off the pup list, he can get a little work. If he's on the pup list, he's got to be iced. And then if you're at week one and he's still not ready, then he's got to stay there for the first couple of weeks of the season, first 4 weeks of the season. The way that they've done it has allowed him in his rehab a little bit forward, a little bit back. I believe I saw today in the joint practice, he's not practicing today with the Dolphins. So we're at this point in August, we're past the midway point. you know, I've asked the question. I'm not getting a straight answer. Wouldn't surprise me if they held him back to start the season and made sure that he was good in the long run, make the best decision for him long term.
0: All right, contracts before I let you go. Vita Vea got what he's looking for, and we're all hunky-dory there, right? But,
1: I mean, he would have preferred a multiple-year deal. It seems like the Buccaneers are erring toward the shorter side of these deals. Baker Mayfield, they offered a 2-year extension. Vita Vea gets a 1-year extension, but it's at that number.
0: Why do they do that? Why are they doing that?
1: In my mind,
0: please,
1: because, you know, Baker Mayfield's done a great job for us. This is not we drafted this guy in the first round. It's his first extension of his career. We're doing a 4-year, 5-year extension. It's okay. Here's 2 more years. Let's see what we can do. We'll give you a little bit more after that. They also did the same thing with Mike Evans a couple of years ago where they gave him a 2-year extension. So, it feels like that's the way that they're treating players as they get into their 30s. It's like, hey, we'll give you good money. We'll give you good money. We'll give you good guarantees on it. But we're going to keep it on the shorter ends. They did go back and forth. Like Baker Mayfield and his, camp did respond to the Buccaneers 2-year offer with their own 2-year proposal as well. So it's not like they said, we are adamantly opposed to a 2-year extension. It's just that once those numbers started to go back and forth, they couldn't get to an agreement, on total money and guarantees. So, Baker could, before week one, say, okay, let's give it one more shot. Like, it's up to him. If he wants to re-engage with the team, he could do that. It's just that he set that deadline and doesn't maybe want to, you know, pull that back. Then again, Vita Vea asked for a trade, and he pulled that back to get it. So all this stuff is just verbal communication that could always be meant to be broken.
0: Right. Okay. And then Christian Gonzalez, where does that stand right now? I mean, Witherspoon hit it in Seattle. The Bijan contract being done gave the Lions a target, and then Gibbs gets done. Those things happen a lot. Could this be that? Or this is a problem for the.
1: If it was that, it would have been done already because it's the same agent. It's the same agency. I mean, they have two different. The main agent is for both players, but there's other guys that are helping. So it's a little bit different. But the main agent is represents both players. So you would think he would understand, like, oh, we get this one done. Now, Seattle's a tax-free state, if I'm recalling this correctly. Massachusetts very much is not. So his 33 won't be equal to. Witherspoon's 33. That's how agents tend to think about this kind of stuff. What I do know about Gonzalez, and this was true for Witherspoon as well, he was looking for a big jump. $31 million per year was the top of the market, and the Patriots thought, all right, we'll give him a little bit of a bump on top of that. I don't know what their offer was, but let's say it was around the 33. Gonzalez, again, and Witherspoon, up until a certain point, were looking for, I believe it was 35 and above, and New England saying, well, no, you don't do these big jumps. It's the next guy jumps a little bit, and that's kind of how it's your turn to get there. And they were just nowhere near the same ballpark. They still have some work to do there to get that deal done in New England.
0: All right, last one for you, Mike. I'll just take a stab at this one here. You know, at the end of the day, you know, all right, let's do this then. The training camp that you visited, that you saw something that you can't get out of your head thinking this is the way for the football season. This team has got it, and we're not talking about it, but you saw it. What do you got for me before I let you go? Turn you into a pundit / prognosticator, Mike Garofalo.
1: I mean, the best team I saw was the Buffalo Bills.
0: It was.
1: I'm going through my list of teams.
0: Why is that? Josh Allen? Or because I've got a preview of their season coming up. You know, you got a new coach there, Jim Leonard, with a whole new 3-4 scheme. They're doing it differently while kind of running it back, with the exception of DJ Moore being there. What do you got?
1: Who's been phenomenal. And the way we talked to Joe Brady a bunch, and I remember at one point he said, I wish that they would have a miscommunication. I wish that they would, you know, he went, oh, no. So they could work. They've just been so on point that we haven't had that. Talk about, you know, champagne problems right there. Right? Just like he's looking for adversity for them to work their way through. And the way that he phrased it was DJ Moore's really good about, I'm going to paraphrase this one. I don't remember. Sure. Communicating to a quarterback The way that he runs his routes, the way that he gets open, he's a good communicator in that regard, not with his mouth, but with his body and with his body language. And Josh Allen obviously is picking up on that. So that could be, and they wanted a high volume guy. Stephon Diggs was a high volume guy. Khalil Shakir had good numbers over the last couple of years, but like a high volume. DJ Moore's had 250 yard games. I remember I covered one of those in Washington a couple of years ago. That's the kind of guy that they need to really make this team explosive and this offense explosive, and he's gonna be. So, you know, if DJ Moore, even at this point in his career, is setting career numbers and doing things that you wouldn't expect a guy this deep in his career to do, sounds like that's going to be the case there in Buffalo. Also, I the stadium seems to be getting a lot of heat. I was totally fine with it. Now, it was empty when I was in there, but it's smaller. It's tighter to the field. Looked like the seats were tilted a little bit further. They've got that closed. I think that's going to wind up being one of the louder stadiums, because the other stadium was wide open,
0: yeah,
1: sort of tilted away, open on the ends. I think this is going to be a louder stadium than the Bills are used to.
0: Okay. Mike Garofalo, appreciate it. Let's chat again soon, buddy. Be well.
1: You got it, pal. Yeah, thanks, Rich.
0: Ladies and gentlemen, Mike Garofalo, right here on the Rich Eisen Show. Bills are the best team he saw. I'm going to go out on a limb and say he saw over half the league doing inside training camp for the NFL Network.
3: Okay.
0: You don't like hearing that about Christian Gonzalez, do you?
3: I don't. I would really like that to get done.
0: What do you think? He's going to hold out in the season, really?
3: I don't know. I mean, you see guys that you think you're better than get all this money, and you're like, hey, what's the holdup?
0: Malik Nabers might be iced for the opener as well. Keep that in mind as you're doing your fantasy drafts over the next few weeks.
3: Right.
0: That matters.
2: Respectfully, I don't think. Well,
0: yeah. You don't mind hearing that.
2: I'm caught between trying to be a professional.
0: No, it's okay. It's okay.
3: A little video from Eagles Patriots camp. AJ Brown and Jalen Hurts hugging it out.
0: Hey,
4: I see.
0: All right, we'll take a break. 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We'll go to the phone lines as well. Hour number two is wide open, so call in. 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

0: 844-204-RICH, number to dial right here on the Rich Eisen Show. 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Everybody. Okay. Let's head to the phone line. Matthew in Connecticut wants to chime in. He was first in, first up. What's up, Matthew? How are you?
1: What up, man?
2: Can you hear me?
3: Yeah.
0: What's up, Matthew?
2: Hello. I loved your guys' new segment on Tuesday of which AFC and NFC teams will make it to the playoffs, and a team from last year that will not make the playoffs, that was in the postseason last year, will not make the postseason. And I was wondering if I can throw my dart at the board.
0: Yeah, there's no statute of limitations on our ideas. So, like 3 days later.
3: Maybe the start of the playoffs.
0: 2 days later. So, what we got?
2: Yes, sir. For AFC team, as far as I'm out on the Jacksonville Jaguars. I think the losses of Devin Lloyd, Travis Achane are massive losses. I know Jaguars fans are high on Ventre Miller, but can he stay healthy?
0: What do you got for me on who's out? Then who's in? Who are you putting in?
2: I'm putting in the Indianapolis Colts.
0: Colts.
2: I love the addition of Keenan Allen for them.
0: Okay. Yep.
2: Tyler Warren coming into year two. I expect a monster year. I love Sauce Gardner coming into his first full off season with the Colts. I know he got cooked by AJ Brown in practice, but I think he's going to be elite. They also got Javarius Ward, Cam Byron.
0: Okay, so then what about the NFC?
2: I like what the Colts got cooking up.
0: And you got one for the NFC?
2: And then on the NFC side, TJ, I think you're going to like this. I am out on the Philadelphia Eagles. I think the losses of Jalen Phillips, N'Kobe Dean are massive losses. I know they got Jahi Campbell, but this is a league where you're one injury away, and I don't think they have the depth to help out that team.
0: And who are you putting in?
2: And I am in on my New York football Giants. I think we made a lot of great additions. I love the pick of Francis Malinoa helping out the O-line. Love that we have Edmonds and Reese in the back. Biggest question is still a corner, but I think we have enough pieces and the right coaching to get us enough wins. I still think we're going to be behind Dallas in the division, but I think we will be second in the division.
0: All right, thank you. Matthew in Connecticut, Matthew, right there.
4: Nice. Take that down.
0: Jaguars out, Colts in, Eagles out, Giants in. All right. Thanks for the call, Matthew. Here's my two cents.

0: Eagles out would be, it would take a massive influx of injury for the Eagles to be out. They're too damn talented to have more losses than wins.
1: Yeah,
0: I mean, honestly, they're so big too. Like everybody who saw the Eagles this summer, say they are the biggest team in the NFL, and they're just they're massive and athletic. You know, now the loss of AJ Brown, that's significant. And of course, the Eagles and the Patriots practicing against one another and now playing against one another in preseason caused Brown to be in front of microphones this week more than not. Is this what he had to say this week?
2: This is yesterday.
0: Okay, this is on Wednesday. Had it.
3: No.
4: How did you leave things with
3: them? Philly, man, y'all tough, man. Man, it's love. But listen, I honestly, guys, none of that stuff even matters, guy. I think you all should want to report something positive. You know, you know, asking the question is going to turn negative. So let's not get into that. And let's keep everything positive. It's love my way. And just move forward. That's all.
4: Do you plan on catching up with him this week and seeing and talking to him?
3: I'm sure if we run across, our paths run across. Yeah, sure. Yeah.
0: Well, that happened moments ago with Jalen Hurts and A.J. Brown hugging it out. Isn't that lovely? That they're all, you know, out there on the field.
5: It's great.
0: There's A.J. Brown going up to Hertz, dapping it up. Nice hug. Oh, it's a Rich Eisen Show bro hug. They chatted a little bit here for our radio audience. They're still talking. All right, there you go.
5: Yeah.
1: That was good to see.
5: That was great. I love seeing that.
0: Right.
5: It's awesome. And I love that A.J. Brown is on my team now.
0: I know you do.
5: Yeah.
0: An outstanding addition for Drake May, just as he's beginning to take off. As a pro.
5: Yeah.
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26: 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Still to come, ESPN NFL analyst Jason McCourty. And now, it's Rich Eisen.

0: That's all the phone calls we can possibly take. And there's a phone line open right now. It can be filled, 844-204-RICH, being that old number to dial right here on the program. Whether you're watching us on Disney Plus or the ESPN app or listening to us on ESPN Radio, Sirius XM Channel 80, love to chat with you all. So one of the first, if you will, shots fired on the contractual front this offseason came from Tampa when Vita Vea said he wanted a new contract. Clearly he wasn't getting it, and he demanded a trade from Tampa, and suddenly was just standing around for practice, and he was holding in. Holding out anymore just doesn't happen.
1: No.
0: Because players kind of picked up on the fact that if you're holding out, you give your team the option of saying, well, we can't do anything. I'm only talking about the guys that are here, says the coach.
1: Then you might get fined.
0: Says the general manager. Well, I mean, we can't really talk until he comes in. Yeah. And then, of course, there's that part, Chris, that
1: money.
0: It costs you money.
1: Yeah.
0: So the hold-ins now happen. And what ends up happening
2: you hold
0: is
2: your
0: the old Caddyshack line, the old Rodney Dangerfield. Ooh, my arm. Well, for Vita, it was his back. Again, like, it's something that you can't, you know, there's no crutch, there's no cast for the back. Like, hey.
1: You say you got a bad back, yeah, you got a bad back.
0: Which is why everybody's like, oh, McCaffrey in San Francisco, he's got tightness, huh?
1: Tightness.
0: And that happens just after Jahmyr Gibbs and Bijan Robinson hit it, doubling up what McCaffrey's making this year, even though the contract extension that McCaffrey's on in year one right now made him one of the richest running backs, if not the richest running back ever at the time. At any rate. So when Todd Bowles stepped to the podium and word was filtering that Vita Vea has gotten his new contract, lo and behold, hit it.
3: With Vea's back injury, how does that rehab come along for him?
4: He should be good to go next week.
0: Hey. Vita should be good to go next week.
1: Hey.
0: Interesting.
1: Oh, weird.
0: Huh. All right.
1: You don't say.
0: Yeah. Because he got a contract extension. You know what I mean? The Bucks gave him enough money to suddenly get rid of that pesky demand for a trade. It's a one-year extension for $30 million. Ties him to Tampa for two more million. He gets $6 million in new money this season. Yada, yada, yada.
5: Oh, my arm.
2: So the Bucks didn't stop there.
0: Look.
1: Hey.
0: Wow. Wow.
1: Pew, pew.
0: Look at us. Look at us as a
1: pew, pew.
0: As a show. We're turning phrases. All right, Vita Vea, you happy now?
6: Look, I always wanted to be a Buck, and I wanted to be a Buck for life. And so I'm glad that we were able to get this done. This is something that happens every year. It just so happened to be me this year. But there's just stuff that we both had to figure out on both sides, and we got it all squared away. So I'm happy we can put that all behind us and move forward from here on out.
0: What great news for the Bucks, man.
1: I always wanted to be a Buck for life, except that part when I asked for a trade.
0: Well, I mean, he had to hold his breath.
1: Yeah.
0: I mean, the negotiations got to a point where he had to hold his breath. You know, I know that. I've been in a few of these types of things. Sometimes, you know, you get angry. You take it personally.
1: Yeah.
0: Because you have no choice but to. Like, why do you make it so damn difficult?
1: Yeah.
0: And sometimes you just gotta, you know, just wait it out.
7: This is the business we've chosen.
0: He said it happens every year. Just this year was him.
1: This year's my turn.
0: Time in the barrel, right?
1: Yeah.
0: So, yeah. But, hey, the Bucks at the end of the day realize, just like everybody who gets involved in negotiation, the management has to realize, without him, we're not nearly as damn good. Right there in the middle of that defense, he is the guy. I mean, off of everything. everything good on that side of the ball when it happens good comes off of what Vita Vea does up front. So everybody knew it. They had it. They could not go into the season without it. They just couldn't.
2: Yeah.
0: So I'm glad they did figure it out and cooler heads prevailed. And in case everybody was wondering, because this happens every year with Tampa in the Bowles era, is the hot seat. Is he on it?
4: Yeah, man.
0: Even though he wins divisions with the exception of just last year.
1: Last year, the wheels really fell off.
0: They did, but things just weren't.
1: Baker was banged up. That didn't help.
0: All of it. And, boy, they had an opportunity to win the division anyway.
1: Mm-hmm.
0: And couldn't. And lost the division to a team that hadn't won in a while and didn't finish above 500. So he had this to say about Todd Bowles. Hit it.
6: Kind of want to set the record straight. I feel like there's a lot of stuff going about on Bowles. I feel like none of it is Bowles' fault. And I feel like we all love Bowles. You can ask every player in the locker room. So that's one thing I want to set the record straight as. We all love Bowles. It's not what he's doing. You know, he's telling us what to do. He's giving us all the answers to the test. And it's on us players to be able to go out there and execute what he's telling us to do. So he's always putting us in the best position to play. So that's one of the main things, just being able to take coaching and in that light. So if anything is on, blame us players for not executing. Bowles always puts us in the best position to win games. I even told Bowles, I was like, the day he retires, the day I retire.
0: That is a massive show of support there. Good for him.
4: Yeah, big endorsement.
0: Good for him.
2: So what if he leaves next year, though, this Vita?
0: He's the quarterback of the, well.
4: And Vita's got.
0: He's the quarterback of the defense.
4: 40 million reasons to stick around.
2: Sure.
0: He's the quarterback of the defense.
4: Yeah.
0: The quarterback of the team, Baker Mayfield, has been saying, we're going to surprise a lot of people. That would be great. Bucks schedule. Let's see. At Cincinnati to start, home for Cleveland. That's circled for Baker. And again, Minnesota and Green Bay. Back to back. Three home games in a row right off the bat. Then a visit to Dallas to kick off week 5 on Amazon Prime. Good stuff.
4: I mean, Baker talking about surprising people. They're big favorites to win that division.
0: Is that right?
4: Yeah.
2: Yeah, that's what was confusing about that statement.
4: They have the same odds to win the South as the Lions do to win the North.
0: They're why do they? Let me ask you this question, because I'm not surprised.
4: Yeah.
0: Okay. They've got a lot of good young players. Kenneth Gainwell was the main offensive engine for Pittsburgh last year. He gone there. Now he's with Bucky Irving, who, if he stays healthy, those two guys.
4: Good backfield.
0: Correct.
4: Really good pass catchers, both of them.
0: Correct. So you create some matchup problems and off you go. Godwin stays healthy. Ibuka last year had a terrific first half of his rookie season. So I'm not surprised at that. But why do people think Carolina's going to fall off? That one I don't get. You don't believe in Bryce Young? Is that why?
4: Defensively,
0: they added Devin Lloyd and they added Jalen Phillips. And we had a caller from Connecticut basically just say, I think the Eagles are out and I think the Jaguars are out. Because the Eagles lost Jalen Phillips.
4: What about
0: and the Jaguars lost Devin Lloyd, and Carolina got them both.
4: Okay, defense, great. What about the Panthers' offense scares you?
0: Oh, I'll tell you. Tet McMillan, one of 20,000-yard receivers last year, and Jalen Coker, dude, was torching people in the last month and a half of the season.
4: Okay.
0: Caught a touchdown pass against the Rams in the playoffs. All right, Carolina beat the Rams at the end of the regular season last year and damn near won and done the Rams.
4: You always talk about you need to see it, you got to prove it.
0: Right.
4: I mean, Bryce Young, I really need to see more.
0: No, and you have every right to say that. I'd be a little bit, I wouldn't be surprised if Carolina surprised some people too. Everybody thinks the Saints are.
4: Mm-hmm. Yeah, I like
0: Shutt. And the Falcons because he had only one first down with two in his first two drives as a Falcon.
4: I like Shutt better than Bryce Young this year. So.
0: I hear you. Okay, who's on? Josh in Iowa wants to chime in right here on the Rich Eisen Show. What's up, Josh? You there, Josh?
5: Yeah, speaking.
4: Hey,
0: you're on the air, Josh.
4: Go, Josh.
5: Hey, how you guys doing?
4: What up, dude?
8: What up, man?
0: What's up?
5: Yeah, just enjoying this beautiful weather we got.
2: What city in Iowa, Josh?
5: Kind of near Waterloo, Cedar Falls area.
0: Okay, Josh.
2: Nice.
0: Well, you're on the air, so it's time for you to bring it here. It sounds like what do you have on your mind, Josh?
5: Let's do the Bears pick 'em if we can.
0: Oh, the win-loss game. Okay, here we go. Give Josh some music. All right, Josh, I need you to bring it here. Sounds like you're really laid back, to be honest with you.
5: Thank you.
0: Here we are. What happens when the Bears visit the aforementioned Panthers to start?
5: Easy win, W.
0: Okay.
4: Easy.
0: Home for the Vikings.
5: Vikes, yeah. W.
0: 2-0 Monday nighter for the Eagles.
5: Oh.
0: At home.
5: Monday night, yeah, we're getting the dub.
0: 3-0 home for the Jets.
5: 4-0
0: At the Packers.
5: Ooh. That one might be a close one. Probably 72-3 Bears.
0: Okay, that's 5-0 at the Falcons.
5: Yeah, 6-0
0: Now you're home for the Patriots to kick off a Thursday nighter in week 7.
5: Yeah, 7-0
0: All right, now you're got a visit to Seattle for a Monday nighter, week 8.
5: Gosh, the Super Bowl champs.
0: Yeah,
5: we're getting the dub.
0: 8-0 home for the Bucks.
5: I like Baker. I like Vita Vea. Yeah, we're going to lose that one.
4: Oh. I thought we were doing it.
0: I thought we were going there.
4: I thought we were doing the thing.
0: I thought we were doing it. I thought Josh calling it. Josh is calling it all laid back.
2: I had high hopes.
0: You know, he's just got all that ethanol in him. And, you know, all of a sudden, yeah, I thought, okay. Home for the Saints.
5: Yeah, Dub.
0: We're back. 9-1 at the Lions on Thanksgiving.
5: At the Lions. Yeah, we're getting the dub.
0: 10-1 home for the Jaguars.
5: Yeah, Trevor Lawrence, and then they're picking it up a little bit. Yeah, we're winning.
0: 11-1 at the Dolphins.
5: I'm a big fan of Malik Willis. I think they're going to get the W.
0: Ooh, wow.
5: Yeah, he's going to have
0: 11-2 at the Bills on a Saturday night.
5: Oh, easy win.
0: 12-2 Christmas Day against the Packers.
5: Yeah, we're winning.
0: 13-2 home for the Lions.
5: Yeah, we're going 1-1 against them. We lose.
0: All right. Okay. Now you've got a visit to the Vikings.
5: Yeah, we're winning.
0: Okay. You've got them 14-3 Thanks for the call, Josh. That's Josh in Iowa. Man, I just thought he's like, yeah, what's up, man? How are you doing? Yeah,
9: what are you smoking, bro? Give me something.
0: 17-0 Instead, he has him 14-3
2: Josh is chill. He laid back. You know
4: I mean, 14-3 that's one seed NFC.
0: Of course it is.
4: Home field throughout.
0: I mean,
2: that's Super Bowl champion.
0: Starting 8-0 by winning at Seattle, beating the Patriots at home, going up to Green Bay and beating them again. Taking care of the Eagles again. You know the Eagles are going to want to lay it on them because they got it laid on them in their house in front of the whole country day after Thanksgiving last year. Easy win. 72-3 is the final score of Bears and Green Bay.
4: I might have to go to that Week 7 Thursday nighter.
0: Ooh. You're going to go, to Chicago?
4: Boots on the ground.
0: Really?
4: I don't know. I mean, they're moving to Indiana soon. Maybe the last chance to see my team in Soldier Field. That's pretty awesome.
0: All right.
2: That's a good point.
4: I don't know, just
0: good to know.
4: Talking out loud.
0: Oh, it's all right.
4: Yeah. I don't know.
2: I feel like we should have a presence at some of these games, man.
10: We do. When we go to the Rams games.
2: Go to the Rams games.
0: Man. I mean, the Monday nights would probably be easier for us to be part of since that's, you know,
4: for our show-wise.
0: Plus world. Yeah. I mean, I don't know how you could.
4: No, I know. I understand.
0: You know, I mean.
4: I understand. But,
0: you know. I just want to make sure that the Mike Cube's seen there just as I promote
4: Disney Plus.
0: Here on Disney Plus. You really want to go to Chicago, huh? Right? By the way, one of the greatest cities.
4: Oh. Never been to a game there. I mean, obviously see the Pats on the, right. I mean, that could be a Super Bowl preview. So I think that could be fun.
0: Dude.
4: I mean, me and Adam will do a little road trip.
0: A repeat of the Super Bowl in New Orleans.
4: That's right.
10: Yeah.
0: Yeah, man. You don't want to repeat that one.
1: Spankalang. That was a little bit before I was a Pats fan.
0: Very much so.
1: Spankalang.
0: Very much so. 844-204-RICH, number to call. 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Oh, you've got a box over there, huh, TJ?
10: Uh-oh.
0: Okay.
10: Oh, baby.
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0: turn just to catch him up. Pete Alonso, it's a clear home run in Camden Yards last night against the Yankees in the bottom of the seventh inning of a tied game 3-3. And the replays show it's clearly a home run. Mm-hmm. Clearly. And it comes back, stands as called. No home run.
1: That's insane.
0: And it's because why? The ball went so far and high that it did not like hit the foul pole.
2: It went over it, but it was clearly to the right. It was inside of it.
0: Like, I walked in the room late, right? Because I was elsewhere in the house. And Coop says, "This is going to be a home run, Dad." And we look at the replay again, and all I see is the tower of the foul pole.
3: Yeah, the ball.
0: And the ball go to the right of it. And I said to Coop, I'm like, "Who hit it?" He goes, "Alonso." And I'm like, "So there's no chance that foul pole's in right field, is it?" Because it's clearly a foul ball if that's the right field foul.
3: Right, right.
0: No, he goes, "No, Daddy pulled it." And I'm like, "Okay. Well, we're waiting." And it comes back, stands as called.
1: That's crazy.
0: I don't know how that happens. And it's infuriating.
2: It's pretty embarrassing.
0: Well, yeah. I mean, that
2: infuriating,
0: that,
2: embarrassing.
0: Nothing
2: all of it.
0: Upsets me more, because I'm such a replay honk when it comes to the NFL, for sure. And I was excited that replay came into Major League Baseball. And, you know, I sat here, for those maybe new to the show because we're on Disney Plus for the last year, I sat here and I was the one who said, they've got to mic these umps off. They've got to mic them up, and they have to explain what the ruling is to the fans. Because remember, they used to just come out from the replay and just go right. Wave it off,
3: right.
0: point to the base where they're supposed to go.
3: Yeah.
0: Like they were just, you know, using, what, semaphore? Right? Like on a boat? Did I get that right? You're the Coast Guard kid.
2: I have no idea what you're talking about.
0: Anyway, long story short. The hand signals. They're using hand signals.
1: Oh, gracious. Yeah.
0: It just infuriates me when replay gets botched so badly. And the YES broadcast showed the replay center. There was like four people looking at it.
1: I just and watched it. That is like, clearly
0: what happened?
1: A home run.
0: That's not,
2: yeah, it's
0: not
2: that. Yeah,
1: I didn't see it.
0: And this is crucial because, you know, the Orioles are in a, what, 16 mosh pit for that final playoff spot in the American League right now. Like, it seems like all you got to do is finish 500 and you're going to get that spot. Man, that's infuriating.
2: That was such a bomb, too.
0: And then there was an umpire in Toronto this weekend when the Yankees were playing in Toronto who asked Aaron Boone, did you see this one?
2: Mm-mm.
0: He asked him, you know, what did you say? Because Boone was on him because he was so far off that they were replaying and, you know, ABS challenging. And ump missed one low, and he called it a strike. And he turns to Boone, and he says to him, what did you say? Like, repeat what you said? And Boone looks at him, and you could read his lips, not to, you know, go full John Boy, but he says, I thought it was low. And the ump says, that's what I thought you said, and threw him out.
2: What?
0: And Boone's yelling at him about, you can't challenge everything, because that's what the ump said. If you don't like my calls, challenge them. And it's like,
2: we only get two.
0: Wait a minute. The ABS is supposed to get you better.
2: Right.
0: It's supposed to get you better.
2: And you can't challenge from the dugout.
0: Right. And you can't tell the batter to challenge either.
1: No.
0: The batter has 2 seconds to challenge.
1: Quick.
0: And that's the other thing about the challenge system is these players sometimes aren't given the challenge because they take longer than a split second to tap their helmet.
3: Yeah.
0: And sometimes the umpire is not looking at the helmet tap and they think the tap's coming too late. Yep. And that's why I'm like, now do we have to replay an ABS challenge? No, let's go to the replay. You could see I tapped it early in time. Okay, comes back. All right, you can now have your challenge. Let's take a look at it. It just infuriates me.
2: Yeah, it's still not perfect.
0: I mean, help the Yanks. Right. I'll tell you that. Yanks scored two more times, and then they won it. And they're now, you know, five back of the Rays. And thankfully, good Lord, four clear of the Red Sox in the loss column. I thought you were going to take us. I thought you were going to run us down after 35-5.
2: Yeah, I felt like
0: Bellinger's supposed to come back this weekend for the Yankees, so at least there's that.
2: It's all right. Sox are still playing real good baseball.
0: And now the Orioles, who were two games ago when the Yankees came into Baltimore on Tuesday, they were in the final wild card spot. They're now a game and a half out.
2: Well, Twins just swept the Braves.
0: Well, the Twins are in that spot now. And again, this is how fast you can fall.
1: Yep.
0: Because the Orioles were 61-64 in that final spot for the American League wild card. And two losses now down. There's three teams between them and the team that's in that spot they occupied two games ago. And they're tied with the Tigers. The Mariners are 2.5 out. And this, you know, that's the John Sterling line. Well, that's baseball, Susan. When you refer to Susan Loveland, that's baseball. How about the Mariners beating the Brewers last night after losing to them the night before?
2: 22-0.
1: 22-0.
0: And the 20th run that the Brewers scored came on a sac fly to center when J-Rod in center field threw it into the left center field stands because he thought it was the third out.
2: That was a rough game.
0: I know. That's baseball.
2: Game. Yeah.
0: But the Mariners are still in it, too.
2: It's seven games under, and they're still alive.
0: That's the American League right now.
2: American League is tough.
0: Let's go back to the phone lines here on the Rich Eisen Show. Let's go to Jared in Sioux Falls, South Dakota. What's up, Jared?
3: He's up.
0: You there, Jared? Oh, my goodness.
2: Jared.
3: Hold him.
0: People in the heartland of this country.
3: Hold him.
0: Yeah, put him back on hold. I gave him a shot. Yeah. Kyle in New Mexico. Let's take Kyle in New Mexico's call. What's up, Kyle?
4: Holy smokes.
0: Hey.
4: Am I on the Rich Eisen Show?
0: I can confirm, Kyle.
2: Please believe it.
0: Confirm it. What's up, man?
4: You know, I want to play the win-loss game for the one and only team in Denver, Colorado, the Denver Broncos.
0: Okay. Let's do it. I've got it right here. Kyle in New Mexico, why are you a Broncos fan? Is that where you're from originally, or just the halo effect of the mountain time zone reaches New Mexico for you? Is that it?
4: No. So I'm originally from Las Vegas before the Raiders, raided that place and, moved to Colorado. My family are a bunch of Bronco fans,
0: right,
4: except for my dad. He's a filthy Cowboys fan.
0: Oh,
4: and, had more joy than the Cowboys in the last, 20-plus years, whatever. So
0: Father
4: that's
0: knows
4: why.
0: Best. Okay, here we go. What happens Monday night, opening night in Kansas City? What a week one finale this is. What do you got?
4: I'll tell you what. You ready for this, Rich?
0: Sure.
4: Broncos get a W, week one.
0: I wasn't ready for it, so I'm glad you gave me the heads up. All right. 1-0 now, home opener against the Jaguars.
4: Oh, that small market team from Jacksonville? That's another win.
2: Spanked you last year.
0: Rams visit now.
4: Okay.
0: By the way, if you don't think Sean Payton's going to play that up that week, same thing with Liam Cohen. They're coming for us. Liam Cohen versus Sean Payton is just going to be like, whose is bigger? They might have that as a halftime ceremony.
4: Well,
0: all right, what do you got for me?
4: He was saying that he's going to size the head coach up if there's a fight, so you know what, so be it.
0: Rams at Broncos, what do you got?
4: The number one offensive line against maybe Aaron Donald and Myles Garrett. We'll go Broncos.
0: 3-0 at the Niners.
4: They didn't want the smoke in Mexico City, so Broncos will get that win.
0: 4-0 at the Chargers.
4: We'll lose that.
0: Oh. But now you turn right around, short week, home for the Seahawks.
4: Throwback week, both teams bringing out their best unis. Broncos will win that.
0: Orange crush it. You got 5-1 at the Cardinals.
4: Do we have to say it? Broncos win.
0: 6-1. Do you sweep the Chiefs?
4: In Denver?
0: Yes, sir.
4: You best bet you, buddy.
0: All right.
2: Woo!
0: 7-1 at the Panthers.
4: No Superman to save him there. That's a win.
0: 8-1. Home for the Raiders.
4: That's a win. Kirk Cousins or Mendoza, I don't care.
0: 9-1. It's the Friday after Thanksgiving in Pittsburgh.
4: They can take those terrible towels somewhere else because Denver's claiming that place as a victory.
0: 10-1, home for the Dolphins.
4: Jalen Waddle game
3: goes off for 500 receiving yards.
1: That's a record.
0: 500 receiving yards. Got that one right down there. At the Jets now.
3: Rich, I'm sorry.
0: That's all right.
3: Broncos,
0: man.
3: Big.
0: That's now 8 wins in a row. Whew. For a 12-1 record going into Vegas.
3: I'll be there for that game. Another Broncos home game.
0: 13-1, and then you turn right around, and you got yourself a Christmas game home for the Bills.
3: Hey, Bills fans, that was a catch, and that's a win. Broncos.
0: Wow. Too soon, hashtag. 10 straight wins at the Patriots now.
3: Historically, we don't do well in Foxborough, but Thick May, he's going to taste that orange crush, D. That's a win.
0: 15-1.
1: Woo!
0: Home against the Chargers to finish up.
1: Wow, that's Super Bowl champion. Wow.
3: You know, Harbaugh will bring out his khakis. I'll give him that.
0: Oh, wow.
3: Chargers win that one.
0: So you think the Chargers sweep the Broncos, but your team has the only two losses of the season. 15-2.
3: I will say, Chargers always have our number, and they always play us tough. And I just see them doing that this year.
0: 15-2. All right, so Kyle in New Mexico, you going to Los Pollos Hermanos after hanging up now? Get more of that stuff?
3: I'll send you some. It might not taste good in the mail, but I'll send you some, Rich.
0: That's Kyle.
1: Hey, Kyle, Rich is eating pizza that has been sent through snail mail.
0: I didn't do that.
1: He'll be fine.
0: He'll be fine with some enveloped chicken. Man.
3: I want to thank you, DJ, for picking the Broncos to win the division yesterday, by the way.
0: Okay.
3: You have a big brain there.
1: I just react to what I see, Kyle. That's all.
0: Fantastic.
3: Well, you got good eyes, brother. Don't let anybody tell you otherwise.
0: Thank you, Kyle.
1: You're my man,
0: Kyle.
1: Kyle
0: in New Mexico bringing it. There
1: that's
0: we
1: my,
0: go.
1: We my like new people, guy.
0: When you call and you play the win-loss game, you got to bring it.
1: Bring it.
0: Move it along. Have some energy. Here we go. Right? 15-2 for the Broncos is a tall ass order. At Kansas City, home for the defending at Kansas City on a Monday night, then home for the defending AFC South champs who punked them in that building last year, then home for the Los Angeles Rams with most likely Garrett and Donald and everybody else coming for them.
2: That's a tough first 6 weeks.
0: And then at San Francisco after that. And then at the Chargers and home for Seattle. Their first 6 games, it's stupid. That's crazy talk, man. At the Chargers, and then you come back home for a quick turnaround against the defending Super Bowl champs.
1: Oof.
0: And then at some point, you go to Arizona, you go to Carolina, you go to Pittsburgh, you go to the Jets, you go to Vegas, and you go to New England. I mean, of those teams, one of them is going to be a surprise, wouldn't you say, on average?
1: Yeah.
0: Year to year, right? Yep. Like Arizona could be tougher than you think. Carolina could be above 500 this year and a total division winner to follow up last year, feeling good about themselves. Pittsburgh could be, you know, a much better offensive team. Rodgers feels good. Vegas, Fernando Mania has engulfed them. I left the Jets off. You never know, man.
2: Geno starting week 2 today.
0: Okay. There you go.
5: I hate this team.
2: I would be, I mean, look, 6-3 at the bye, I think, is probably best case scenario.
0: Really? Best case scenario? We just heard.
2: I mean, talking about realistic.
0: Best case scenario is they lose only twice all season long.
2: Realistic scenario.
0: All right.
1: Broncos going to be a problem, man. Broncos.
2: That first 6 weeks is a gauntlet.
0: TJ, have you done the win-loss game? You did. 14-3, you had the Cowboys going. Just like Hart Denton.
2: Mm-hmm. Nice.
0: Of Dutton Ranch fame.
1: Yeah.
0: People's mailman in Texas had him 14-3. I mean, 14-3.
1: Well, in my defense,
0: 14-3s there. And then the fans of the Broncos, Martin in Colorado, 13-4. Derek in Missouri, 12-5. Kyle in New Mexico just had them hold his beer.
1: In my defense, though,
0: 15-2.
1: I picked that day. I was riding high off the LeBron news.
0: Okay.
1: I don't know if I.
0: Oh, you want to redo? You want to redo?
2: That's true.
1: I probably should.
0: Okay. Start it. Hit it.
1: Right now?
0: Whoa. Right now.
1: Come on, baby.
0: Come on. Looks like you got your shoes from Dan Lanning.
1: Yeah,
0: you're feeling good about it. Let's see. TJ 2.0 on the Cowboys schedule. All right.
1: John.
0: I'll tell you if it's different.
1: Okay. All right.
0: And again, LeBron is still a Sixer.
1: That is true. So maybe nothing's going to change.
0: Okay. All right. Did they beat the Giants to start the season?
1: Naturally.
0: Do they then beat the Commanders the next week?
1: You know it.
0: Do they lose to the Ravens the next week?
1: Yeah, I'm afraid so.
0: Okay, and then did they lose to the Texans?
1: Yeah.
0: All right. Ooh, did they beat the Buccaneers the next week?
1: Week 5, Thursday.
0: Vita Vea is back now.
1: Well, we beat the Bucs.
0: Short week. All right. Do you go with the Packers and win that game?
1: Nah, we lose that
0: game. Oh, that's different. Do you beat the Eagles on a Monday night
1: in Philadelphia? LeBron might be there, so yeah, we win that game.
0: All right, that's different too.
2: LeBron might be there.
0: That's different too. So you're pretty much the same right now.
1: Okay.
0: Do you beat the Cardinals at home?
1: No.
0: No.
1: That's one of those. The Cardinals are one of those teams, man, that has our number sometimes.
0: Okay.
1: I don't like
0: Do you beat the Colts on the road?
1: Respectfully.
0: Do you then beat the Niners at home?
1: You know how I always say, that's a hurdle we've yet to get over. And until we are able to Renaldo Skeets Nehemiah get over that hurdle, I ain't going to take the L.
0: You're taking the L. Yeah. Okay. Do you beat the Titans?
1: Hey, no disrespect to the Ball Brotherhood of Titans coaches, but yeah, that's a dub.
0: Do you beat the Eagles on Thanksgiving?
1: I got to be honest with myself, guys, and say that we'll probably split with the Yardbirds. So I'll take the L.
0: Okay.
1: On Thanksgiving.
0: All right.
1: I don't like it.
0: Jeez. All right, you're at the Seahawks on a Monday night.
1: You know, at first I said dub, but I've been watching Hard Knocks. I like the way the Seahawks go about
2: the business. Propaganda's gotten to you.
1: So,
0: you got them losing 3 or 4 when you go now. You're visiting the Rams.
1: Yeah, I'll take the L at this.
0: All right, you now have them losing 3 in a row. You're home for the Jaguars.
1: We beat the Titans, so.
0: No. You have them losing on Thanksgiving to Philly.
2: Yeah.
0: You have them losing in Seattle and now losing at the Rams.
1: I didn't say we didn't even get to that yet.
6: No, isn't the Rams
1: yet? I was talking about Seattle.
0: All right, so now you're at the Rams. You're going to win that one?
1: We're going to win that. Because I'm going to be there. Me and Del Tufo. All right. Great.
0: You've got the Jaguars at home.
1: Dub C.
0: You got the Giants at home.
1: Come on.
0: You're at Washington.
1: You know.
0: Okay. So you have them 2-2 to start again, 3-2 to start again. Then you got them going 3-3, 4-3, 4-4. Okay.
1: Oof.
0: 5-4, 5-5. Going into the game against the Titans, 6-5. Then you have them losing on Thanksgiving. That's 6-6. Then 6-7. You have them starting 6-7.
1: Then we run.
0: And there's 2.0, and then 4-0 to finish up. 10-6.
2: 10-7.
0: 10-7, pardon me.
1: I like my 2.0. First one better than this.
2: It's probably somewhere in the middle.
0: I think it's somewhere in the middle.
1: Somewhere in the middle.
0: You're not going 10-7.
6: No way.
0: I think they've got it right to the point where the usual is going to be 12. Off the table. And the usual, 12. The usual is shooting themselves in the foot. I think they might win in Rio over the Ravens. I think their first loss might be. I'll play the Dallas Cowboys win loss game.
6: Let's do it, Rich. Ready?
0: You want me to do it right now? We'll do it. Let's take a break.
1: You know, mine are a lot of our team's tendencies. Like I said, the Pack usually get us, the Cardinals.
0: I'm just going to hold that in abeyance. I'm going to hold that off till next week. How does that sound? Because we've got all these folks wanting to play the win loss game sitting right here. Coming up in hour number 3 is Jason McCourty. New to Monday Night Countdown, 844-204-RICH, number to dial right here on the program. Don't go anywhere. Back with more in a moment.
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Mm-hmm. So following up, Pete Alonso says he was told the reason why they did not give him a home run

0: is, quote, what I was told is in order to overturn a call, you need to have two camera angles to confirm it.
1: He said two.
0: But the best view, the only view that shows the ball fair or foul is the one down the line, but no other camera angle is available. So video room rules it foul. Umpire obviously called it foul initially. It is what it is, end quote.
1: I said two. That's.
0: Then what they need to do is what Alonso also said last night is, or the manager, Craig Albernaz said, put one on the,
1: foul ball.
0: On the foul ball.
1: Yep.
0: They have a camera inside the uprights now in the NFL. Still not perfect. You still can't tell if the ball has gone directly over the upright or not.
2: Yeah.
1: I mean, the camera
0: it's
1: tries.
0: It's still not perfect, but at least you've got a better view. You know, can we have one of those 360 cameras that are up there that you could see whether?
2: Yeah, or, I don't know, like a fisheye.
0: How about a pole with a freaking laser on?
2: That's what I mean. Throw a laser on.
1: Well, Fox puts cameras in both
2: like the beam
1: foul poles when I do the games.
3: But only when you do them?
1: We have no for the national games.
3: It's for everybody.
1: They have them for all their games.
0: Where do they put it? Right in the middle of the foul pole or on it?
1: It's right on it. It's usually really on the inside or outside, depending upon where they can fit it. So you see, you'll see.
0: It can go. It goes up. It doesn't go out. Or it's multi-directional.
1: It goes up. Yeah. So it'll follow. That's why you see a lot of those. They follow it up. Yep.
0: Huh.
2: Interesting.
1: So you can see if the ball's right there.
0: Do you personally get on the ladder to fix it to the pole? You're not allowed.
1: I'm not a heights guy. I don't like heights.
0: Just want to make sure.
2: Not a heights guy.
0: Not a heights guy.
3: What they really did they cost Pete a chance to move into 176th place in the all-time home run list is what they did.
1: They cost him.
0: Why didn't the Mets re-sign him?
3: I don't know, man.
1: TJ.
3: It bothers me. It's always going to bother me. As Brockman knows.
2: That dude should have retired a Met.
3: Pete Alonso is my favorite baseball player.
2: Come on.
1: That's up there with
3: loved him from day one
1: in the Super Bowl.
0: Remember we had him on the phone when he was a rookie, the polar bear.
3: Yes.
0: We talked Seinfeld shows with him. Remember
3: I do recall. Yeah.
2: I don't remember that.
0: Oh, yeah.
3: Yeah.
0: He phoned in.
3: Brockman, remember two weeks into his rookie season, I came into work and said to you, Pete Alonso, our rookie, is going to hit 50 home runs this year.
2: Oh, yeah.
3: You kind of rolled your eyes at me.
0: All right, let's get to it.
2: We were in New York at the time.
0: Let's get to it, guys. Let's get to it, everybody. We had Dan Lanning on the program the other day.
1: Oh, yes. Right?
0: We had the head coach
2: last Friday.
0: Football.
3: Last Friday.
0: Was it last Friday?
3: Yeah, this past Friday.
2: It was the 14th.
3: A couple days ago.
0: Yeah. I didn't even keep track of the days anymore.
3: The time flies.
0: They just fly by.
3: Yeah. You got a baby girl about to become.
0: I know.
3: The womanhood, you know.
0: So you chimed in about shoes because you and Brockman are shoe nuts. Jack.
3: Yeah.
0: My nephew.
3: Shout out Jack.
0: Jack Schuster.
2: What up, Jack?
0: What up, Jack? All right, here's the exchange. Hit it.
3: You've got the Oregon Jordans are like, they're holy grail. They're hard to get. So, coach, if you have any spare 13s around and you want to send like
2: 11 over here,
3: I'm just saying, they're hard to get. Step.
0: I mean,
4: you know how lucky you are that you wear 13? That's the same size as me. I got a feeling you might be able to cash in.
1: Oh,
2: wow.
3: And then we might have to add an Oregon to my banner. You know, it might be.
0: Okay, now you'll become a fan.
4: If we add Oregon, is it fair to say we should take somebody off the banner?
0: Yes.
1: Oh. Yes.
4: Oh. Can we just keep it like whatever the number is?
3: Okay.
4: If you add a team, you remove. It's kind
3: all right,
4: of
3: we could. I'm okay with that, coach.
0: All right, now you should thank. Who cut that? Was that Jordan cut it? Smitch cut it? Okay, Jordan Sherrow. What's up, Jordan?
3: That's my guy.
0: You should thank Jordan for giving the edit that way because you fumfered around. And I'm like, what are we doing?
2: Fumfered.
0: You were haggling with him for a good 30 seconds.
2: Yeah. Fumfered.
0: And again, those decisions I was watching you make in real time when you have the head coach of Oregon saying, you're lucky that we have the same size foot. But at any rate, you finally agreed to put Oregon on your graphic, but not until you got the shoes.
3: That's not necessary.
0: Is that?
3: I don't control the graphic.
0: Okay, but that box has arrived from Eugene. Is that it?
1: Look at it.
0: Open it up.
1: Oh yeah.
0: Open a case.
1: What's in the box?
2: Man, when
1: the head pops out.
2: When TJ sent me the screen grab of like Dan Lanning, hit me up. Yo, what's that?
0: Yeah, he hit you up.
2: What's
0: too,
2: your address?
0: Right? Okay.
3: Yeah, well, you said it wasn't him on Twitter.
0: All right, maybe whoever it was.
2: Wanted the address. Whoever's running Coach's account.
1: Box is in there.
2: Wanted the address.
1: Box in the box.
0: Okay. Oh.

0: Jumpman logo.
1: There's not even.
2: It doesn't even tell you what's in
3: there. There's no label. That's how you know these are ultimate.
2: You can't get these at Foot Locker.
3: You cannot buy these anywhere.
0: I should feel like this is like Pulp Fiction. Like it should light up, right?
2: Yeah.
0: Okay.
2: Have gold. Hey.
0: Is this it? Is this it?
2: Let's see.
0: Is this it? Oh my.
3: Wow.
0: They look so clean.
3: Do they say ducks on it?
0: They do say ducks.
2: They got the Oregon in the back.
3: Wow.
2: The ducks here. There's a pair of ones, which I love. Thank you, coach. Appreciate it.
0: Wow, you got them. Closed mouths do not get fed.
2: Chef Fat Joe.
0: And now let's see it. Let's see it. There it is. Penn State off. Oregon on. Who cares about the hometown state team?
3: Penn State
0: were
3: out.
0: You got a new Big Ten team. Penn State off. Oregon.
2: I mean, look. It's
0: happened.
2: The white game is going to take a new meaning this year at Penn State, is what I'm saying.
3: Throw up the O, TJ. Do it.
2: I mean, it will. You know. I just want the mascot.
0: Those are really so sick. And that's that people can't get these.
2: You cannot get
3: these.
2: There's nothing on the box.
3: That is a friend of the program issue.
2: Yeah.
0: Dude.
2: Oh. Yeah. Thanks,
0: go
2: Coach.
0: Ducks.
2: Appreciate you.
0: Say it. Go Ducks. Say it.
2: Go Ducks!
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20: 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Still to come, ESPN NFL analyst Jason McCourty. And now, it's Rich Eisen.
0: Number three of the Rich Eisen Show is on the air. That's not a threat. It's just a fact. We're here in hour number three. 844-204-RICH is the number to dial. Got all the phone lines lighting up. We're very appreciative of that. Everyone wants to play win-loss games, so we'll do our best to get it all in. I've got my Bills 4-down season preview that is coming up. Also have, for everybody to chew on, the latest on the Browns quarterback decision that Todd Monken's going to have to make. And the first 2 hours of the program, a lot of fun. We had Mike Garofolo in hour number one. TJ Jefferson threw the Penn State Nittany Lions banner off of his favorite teams list because Dan Lanning, the head coach of the Oregon Ducks, came through and gave him a fresh pair of rare Nikes, right? You got them right there? We unpacked them. Look at that. Man. Ooh, what are these again? Again, I'm out of shoe file.
26: These are some Jordan 1s.
0: Jordan 1s.
26: Oregon Dunks. Oregon PEs. Ooh, baby.
0: Okay. Ice. Well, that's how you take a team you've been rooting for since you were a kid and throw them overboard.
26: See, this is you starting stuff.
27: When the ducks quack, feed them.
0: Thank you.
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0: 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Jason McCourty, who I've known for quite some time from his Good Morning Football days. We called some games in Germany back in the day as well. Mm-hmm. He is a meteor rising in our business. It's part of the Monday night countdown crew for coming up this season, as it was announced just yesterday. Good to see you, Jason McCourty.
26: How are you, sir?
1: I'm doing well. Good to see you guys. TJ, that's all it takes, a pair of exclusive kicks and you throw the banner down? That's it?
2: Look, Jay, I wasn't in charge of the banner. You know, I couldn't.
3: You didn't say no.
2: It wasn't Lanny me that did.
0: Said, actually, listen, Jason, this is the new. You want to pop up the old? Do we have the old? Because the old, you know, we thought we just, okay, there you go. Okay.
2: I mean, I don't know why you had
0: that's the old. Now we're at the new.
2: Take Penn State.
0: All right. Yeah, you got the, see ya.
2: Well, they could have
0: yes.
2: taken.
0: So the answer is yes.
2: The Clippers Jason. Out or someone. The answer is yes. You know?
1: The kicks are fresh, though. I like the kicks. Appreciate so I can respect it. The kicks are fresh.
2: Look, man, you know, it is what it is. You know, so
0: which is
2: that's really kicks.
0: Penn State's gone. Where have I found you? Are you on the road somewhere? Where are you, Jason?
1: I'm in New York City. We got the countdown show tonight for the preseason game, Raiders versus Houston. So hanging out for a little while until we go on air.
0: Okay, so the new crew's getting unveiled tonight, pretty much. Because I'm seeing Pat in Indianapolis. Is he going to hop a plane to get there tonight? Are we unveiling the whole thing?
1: It won't be him. It won't be everybody. Okay. So it'll just be a few of us in tonight.
0: Okay. Well, I heard the news and I wanted to get you on right away. As you know, I invited you yesterday. You had your schedule all locked up. I wanted to tell you straight to your grill. I'm happy for you, man. Congratulations.
1: Hey, I really appreciate that. I appreciate that, Rich.
0: You know, cause you're going to be going on the road and you're going to be doing your thing. And, you know, so, the story of tonight, let's hit that fresh off. What's the story of tonight's game? Jason.
1: I think it's Mendoza, the way he played in week one against the Cardinals, just being able to show us some of the things that we didn't see in college. Quarterback under center, going play action, delivering the ball over the middle, a layer throw. That's not an easy one to make. He did that. Going through his progressions throughout the course of his time in that game, being able to work from the left side all the way over to the right side and find an open guy. He scrambled outside the pocket. There were a few things that when you look at it, there was times he ran backwards in the pocket. There was a hit he took on the sideline that you're hoping that those are the things with more experience that he kind of gets out of it and kind of moves in that right direction. But I mean, watching him in week one, like for Raiders fans, you should be fired up of what's to come for this guy. I don't think there should be any rush. I think Kirk Cousins looked really good. It was a third down. He's checking plays, moving them in to something different. That's what a veteran kind of brings to the table and something Mendoza can learn while he's watching Kirk Cousins, assuming he's still going to start this season.
0: Well, I'm wondering how his demeanor that we see at the podium after he has a game or a practice plays in the locker room and how you would, you know, as a teammate of him, take, for instance, a soundbite like this after he practices with the ones for the first time in a joint practice against the Texans.
4: Be able to get some reps with the ones against the superstars on their defense. And then obviously their twos are fantastic as well. We got so much work, whether it was move the ball, first down, third down, red zone, 2 minute. There were so many situations. And I believe overall it was a positive day. There were plays that I loved and plays that I wish I had back. But in reality, that's a lie. I wish I didn't have them back because it's a growing experience. And it's practice. It's practice. And this is what I love. And it's just a beautiful day to play football here. And I'm so happy. I have so many things to learn from today.
0: You're a teammate of his. How do you take that in, Jason?
1: I think within the locker room, like if you're genuinely yourself and it seems as though that's who Fernando Mendoza is, we love you. As long as you can go out there and throw touchdown passes and lead this offense and do the things necessary. For me as a defensive guy, I'm speaking from that perspective. Yeah. I don't care what my quarterback sounds like in the post game conference or what he's saying. It's about what he's doing on an everyday basis. And from what all reports are saying, he's been terrific since he's gotten to Vegas. Those are the things you want to see. Are you coming in early? Are you staying late? Are you putting the work in to learn the playbook and all of those other things? If you're a little quirky, you can be a little dorky, whatever the case it may be. I don't care. If you can play that quarterback position and you can go out there and excel and uplift the guys around you, that's all that matters. The guys in the locker room, we're all not going to be best friends. If we can put together that common goal and move in the right direction, hey, I love you. Be who you are. Go throughout the entire practice schedule, 2 minute red zone like he did, and say it all. We're all good.
0: What do you think? Is he a week one starter? What's your general sense of it?
1: I don't think so. I think the Raiders will stick with the plan. They brought Kirk Cousins over there for a reason. I think you look at that first preseason game, Cousins played well. He did the things that you would expect him to do as a veteran. So I think if he continues to do that, they're going to start the season off with Kirk Cousins, and it'll be dictated by how he plays. If the Raiders are winning games and Cousins is playing well, I don't see them going to Mendoza. The issue, or I don't want to say issue, but where the Raiders are going to, you're going to see a test of what the plan is and how you respond. If Mendoza tonight goes out there and plays really well, if he plays well in the third preseason game and then a regular season starts, and let's say Cousins is playing okay at best, but they start the season off 0-2, 0-3, you're going to start to hear all the rumblings. Guys like me and you on media saying, hey, it's about time to give Mendoza, fans chanting Mendoza at games. That's going to be where they're tested, because is he ready? Is it going to be ahead of schedule? All of those things factor in, but you want to get a look at him at some point this season.
3: Well, again, that's the question, right? I mean, we could figure it out all we want prior to the season. But then you look at their schedule and you're wondering where would be the soft space to put him in there. What do you think? You got that up on the screen right there. Give me a week, or even if it doesn't matter. Like if Cousins is winning games, right? You can't.
1: You're not going to do it. Correct? You're not going to do it. And you look at that, and you look at week four. You got Kansas City. You got at New England, Buffalo, Rams.
3: That's,
1: and you can say, all right, let's throw them in there against the Jets potentially. And then you got the 49ers coming. Like there are no, there didn't seem to really be a soft landing.
3: Right.
1: I think as you go throughout the course of the season, if you've made the determination from where he's been throughout training camp to the preseason, the growth you're seeing from him going against your starters and the reps he's getting throughout the course of the regular season, to me, it's more about him. Forget about the schedule. When you feel like he's at a point where he's ready to go and lead the team and be the starter, throw him in there. It doesn't matter if it's against the Denver Broncos or the Rams or whoever. If you feel like he's ready to be a starter in the NFL, there are going to be games where you're going against a really tough defense. There's going to be games where you might be going against a 32nd ranked defense, but you got to be prepared. So to me, it's all about Mendoza, his preparation, and where he's at before you thrust him into the lineup.
3: Jason McCourty, new to Monday Night Countdowns, pre, post, halftime show right here on the Rich Eisen Show. Where are you on your Super Bowl prediction thought process right now? Where are we?
1: I'm still working through that. I haven't even determined all of my playoff teams just yet. The funny thing is, as you go through it, week one of the preseason is completely different from the regular season. Like,
3: of course,
1: think about Houston right now. Higgins was a guy that all training camp, all they talked about as the number two wide receiver, Jaylen Higgins, in year two, he's been skyrocketing and how well he's playing. They just lost him for the season. To me, Houston is very much, if C.J. Stroud can play the way he played his rookie year, a team that I'm thinking about potentially being in the Super Bowl. What does Nick Cassero do? Does he go and try to make a trade for Kayshon Booty? Do they kick the tires on Brandon Ayuk? Like, that determines where they fit into this entire scheme and all of those things. So I'm still working through my Super Bowl pick. Do you have yours ready to go?
3: Listen, Jason, this is not my first rodeo here, okay? I've got a daily seat here. Right. And then there's the season preview show that's on the radar screen for NFL game day morning, the Tuesday of after Labor Day, which is really the rubber meets the road. Like, that's it. Like, that's the last stop of the predictive markets of folks like you and I. Right.
1: Absolutely.
3: So I'm going back and forth. You know, we held a segment this week about put one in, take one out from last year. We did that. You want to take a swing at that one, Jason? Put one in.
1: Take one out from last year.
3: And
1: okay,
3: by the way,
1: take one out.
3: Kurt, just so you're aware of this, because I think you might be seeing Kurt every few so often on Mondays. Be careful of him, okay? Walter Payton, man of the year, sweetheart of a guy, great dude, great husband, great father, great grandfather. But when it comes to time to the rundown, he's already sending in a inter-group text chain the put one in, take one out, because he knows the producers don't like when we repeat. So he wants to get his in right away, like literally is doing that now. So be careful of him, all right, is basically what I'm saying. Have your head on a swivel with that Kurt Warner guy.
1: I'll definitely be doing that.
3: Put one in, take one out.
1: Okay, take one out. I'm going to take out the Pittsburgh Steelers. I'm going to take them out.
3: Mm-hmm. Who do you put in?
1: Put one in.
3: They won the division, which means you got a new division winner. You can make it as simple. You can make it an AFC North. You could put it in an AFC North box.
1: Yeah, Jason. I was going to say, I'm going to go with the Baltimore Ravens. So if I'm taking one out, Steelers, and I'm putting in the Ravens, I'm flipping that.
3: Okay. Do you want to tell Jason McCourty what I did on the program for my AFC put one, sure. take one out?
5: Jason, Chris here, big Pats fan. Love you.
1: Yes, sir.
5: Rich did the exact same thing that you just did.
3: Look at us.
1: Great minds thinking. Hey, it was those pretzels in Germany. Ever since then, we've been locked and loaded.
3: Pretzels in Germany. Was that, was, who
5: pretzels, pretzels in Germany? Germany? Yeah, that might be a Hasselhoff B-side.
3: Okay,
5: yeah.
3: Okay. I thought the same thing. Although I'm sitting here thinking that it is possible though that the Steelers got more explosive on offense just because of who the head coach is now. You know, I dig that Bernard kid that they drafted. Mm-hmm. Pittman can have more chunk plays, right? You know, they added Rico Dowdle at the running back position to go with, Jalen Warren.
1: Jalen Warren, yep.
3: You know, they got Robert, Tunyon, rhymes with Funyon, to go along with the wagon, Darnell Washington, and of course, Freiermuth. Like, they protect Rodgers and they might be more explosive. But why do you like the Ravens, Jason? Why do you like them?
1: To me, when you have a two-time MVP and a quarterback in Lamar Jackson who's still in his prime, I don't see him missing the playoffs in back-to-back years. Also like the addition of Jesse Minter, not only as a head coach, but he's going to be the guy calling the defense. And the Ravens defense wasn't good last year. In the last 2 years, it's been a roller coaster where they start the season, they're giving up a ton of points, and they fix something. Kyle Hamilton goes from safety to more of a linebacker role, and he switches back. I think Minter comes in, and he just kind of puts that at ease. And those guys on the defensive side of the ball are going to know what they're doing, where they're supposed to be, and they're going to execute at a high level. I'm also fascinated to see Declan Doyle as a play caller mixed with Lamar Jackson. I think there's multiple teams, probably about eight teams or so, that are true contenders and have stars at the quarterback position that have somebody new in their ear. I think that's going to be a fascinating thing just to continue to see how it all develops. Jalen Hurts is another guy, brand new offensive coordinator. But I think Declan Doyle, with some of the things they did in Chicago with the quarterback under center, the run game mixed in with the play action, with Lamar's athleticism, I think there's still another part of his game that we might not have been able to see just yet. And every time he's gotten a new OC, he's won an MVP. So I think it's going to be a big year for him.
3: Okay. So now let's do it for the NFC. Well, I'm throwing you pitches you didn't see coming. Put one in, take one out.
1: This is a lot tougher for me. Mm-hmm. On the NFC side. I'm going to automatically go with my put one in, and I'm going to say the Detroit Lions. That's a team that I'm high on. The schedule's going to be easier,
3: okay.
1: Healthier.
3: So who do you take out? Who are you taking out?
1: Take one out.
5: Who's big, Jason?
3: Out. Because, you know, listen, you could have them win the division.
1: I know.
3: Which means you might kick the Bears out, but or you could now go wild card team. And last year, two of the wild cards, as you know, came from the West, Niners and Rams, and one came from within their division in Green Bay, Jason McCourty, who's going out. You put the Lions in. You're so close, because I put the Lions in too.
1: You did?
3: I did.
1: All right. I don't feel great about this, but I'm going to say the 49ers. Oh. I'm going to take out the 49ers. I'm going to say the injuries get up to them, age. I don't feel great about that, but I'm going to say the 49ers. Everybody can't make it. It's just how it is.
3: Mm-hmm. I chose the Packers and then didn't really elaborate on it because I wanted to keep it quiet because Jordan Love said yes to coming on the program yesterday. You know what I mean?
1: A man that's done this for a while.
3: Not my first rodeo. I love it. So, okay, Jason, before I let you go, you're doing Mondays. Devin's doing Sundays.
1: Yeah.
3: You want to do like some sort of swap where, and you don't tell anybody? Would you be able to pull that off? Would you be able to pull that
1: so.
3: Off?
1: I think so. We gotta tell one person that can sneak us in and out. But
3: like who? What is that?
1: We gotta try this,
3: I mean, you get his credential, he gets yours. Who the hell knows the difference? Can you pull that off?
1: I don't think anyone will know until we get to the first segment. And ESPN sees how bad he is. And they're going to be like, This cannot be Jason. We've just seen way too much good footage for him to be this bad today.
3: So ESPN management would be the first to sniff it out.
5: This is great.
3: Because I guess you haven't worked. How often you've worked with Scott, with Van Pelt yet? Have you worked with him yet?
1: I haven't. This so you would.
3: All right. So Maria Taylor might sniff it out because she's worked with your brother.
1: Right. She's just going to think he's made mass improvements from the last year to this year. She's going to be blown away.
3: NBC's going to be like, what got into Devin? Okay. Try it.
1: We got to set that up.
3: That's pretty cool, though. Your family must be jacked, right?
1: Oh, mom's fired up. She's like, I'm only watching football Sunday and Monday. The rest of it, she's like, I'm over it. So just Sunday night and Monday night.
3: Okay. That'll be fun. Give it a try. That sounds like some bad 80s movie, right? Where brothers swap networks and primetime games. Let's see how
5: Hilarity ensues.
3: That sounds like we could put it on Disney Plus. All right, Jason, thanks for the time. Have a great time tonight. And I'm so happy for you, truly.
1: Appreciate that. Sure. Appreciate that. Thanks for having me, as always, man.
3: Always. Yes. And look for more of my calls. As a matter of fact, I'm going to make one to you later. That's Jason McCourty here on the Rich Eisen Show. Everybody, that was a delight. And then, by the way, that's Jason's like probably Good Morning Football experience, right? He had no idea what I was going to ask him.
5: Yep.
3: And boom, take on the spot. And of course, I'm extremely happy that he and I are almost lockstep.
5: Almost.
26: We're getting there.
3: Almost lockstep.
5: 49ers. That's an interesting.
3: I mean, that Mike Evans again has got his leg wrapped.
5: Again, and the tightness. What are we doing?
3: I know, but it's
26: these
3: still,
26: are the times to have
3: August.
26: These happen. Yeah, you're
3: in
26: supposed
3: the middle
26: to
3: of
26: get
3: August.
26: Tight when you
3: Let's
26: start.
3: Again, I'll just say this. It's apples and oranges. It's different people, different ages, different injuries. At this point last year, everybody thought, not a chance Matthew Stafford makes it through the first half potentially of week one, let alone the entire season, and he had the best year of his life.
5: That's true. Well, because he had that Airstream parked out.
3: He had the back of... this, the back that, right? Damn, people here in Los Angeles were like sending herbal teas and stuff, trying to figure out how to help him through it.
5: Yeah.
26: You were offering your guy to walk on
3: best?
26: His back?
5: That's right.
3: I was offering, Deron.
26: Deron. Deron Bland?
5: I met that
3: Susie
5: dude.
26: Oh, you did?
5: Yeah.
3: Susie definitely has a photograph of him walking on my back.
5: Oh, I might have it. Hold on.
3: What are you talking? What do you mean you may have
5: it? I mean, look.
26: Susie sends us pictures.
5: She sends stuff, you know? I don't know.
3: Maybe she shouldn't. And she's in the green room.
26: Hey, Suze, let's get that picture.
3: No.
5: I'm going to look.
26: Deron.
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1: O-H-N-O.
0: That's not where I'm going.
1: Oh, okay.
0: Professional football.
1: Oh, the real deal.
0: Although Ohio State,
1: well, I mean, Ohio State's probably better than...
0: Latest Joe Burrow press conference, everybody.
1: Joe Burrow. Oh, what hat's he wearing today?
0: Has something to read into it.
1: Has he got a t-shirt on?
2: I saw some of this.
0: A sense of urgency and a win-now mentality from the quarterback of the Cincinnati Bengals, Joe Burrow.
3: I'm trying to put it out into the world. I'm trying to manifest it. I'm trying to show our guys the urgency that I have and that I want us to have as an organization to go and make it happen. You can keep pushing it down the road, or you can talk about it now and say this is the year. And you know, I'm tired of saying next year, next year, next year. This is it. Your life is too short to keep pushing things down the road, and I'm trying to instill some urgency and some intensity in everybody to go and be great every day and try to go make it happen.
4: You feel like it's got to be now or never?
3: That's how I'm treating it, for sure.
0: I love it. Listen, I know it. I could see on your look over there, Chris. Because we've been saying over and over and over again that every single thing he says from the podium can be parsed and looked at and read in between the lines. The I Work Here hat. We're the only ones, by the way, talking about that.
2: I know, but it's fun.
0: No, we're having fun with it. And
1: yes, people, there is nothing else to talk about.
0: No, I know. Awesome. I know people's reactions to that.
1: Slow
0: video
1: news day? Like, yeah, bro. Like,
0: can't wait for football to actually start and whatever.
2: It was a slow week.
1: We're a 3-hour
0: and
1: show.
0: Now it's just like I'm treating it like now or never. Like if he doesn't win now with the Bengals, then he doesn't want to, then it's never for him to be there. And I understand how that could be construed. But this tracks with everything that he's been saying. About how he feels about this team. Where he's just like, hey, how do I feel about this team? Well, look at what I said prior to my big season in LSU about the team. And you look back at that, and he says the same thing about this team. He believes in it. He really, really believes in it. Like, this is it. And then the now or never about, like, you know, can't keep pushing to next year, next year, next year, next year, I think has to do with the reason why he was depressed last year. Whatever. Remember when he was, like, saying stuff from the podium, like, oh, the Bengals have broken Joe Burrow?
1: Right.
0: It's his body and the fact that he gets hurt. Or the injury gods see fit to sideline him. And I think he's like, this whole next year, next year, next year thing is to hell with it. He feels good. He looks at his team and he sees a winning team. And I think Sexy Dexty being there, I think Dexter Lawrence being there really gives him some excitement that they went ahead and they're like, okay, we could take somebody who can protect Joe, or we could take somebody who can grow into a role on defense for us to put Joe back out on the field and give Joe a better sense of, you don't have to score 15 touchdowns for us to win. And they're like, we're going to take somebody and put him right in the middle of the defense, and off of that will come a better scheme and a better result. And I think he feels really good about it. And that's exciting for Bengals fans, man. I would take what he said as exciting. That you've got a guy who's been there and done that, and I understand he only made the Super Bowl once. That's still more than most of other guys who are making as much money as him and who've been drafted in the same position as him or just right below him.
1: Yeah.
0: You know, you got a 2-time MVP in Baltimore who's never made it. You got a guy across the street in Justin Herbert who's got all the talent in the world. He hasn't won a playoff game. You got Trevor Lawrence, who's first overall choice. He hasn't gotten past the divisional round. This guy's actually made it, and he can figure it out, and he's damn good, and he's got some incredible talented people around him. Let's keep him upright, Cincinnati, and go deep, baby.
2: Pretty big year for Joe Burrow, man.
0: That excites me, man.
2: He's been dining out on that Super Bowl appearance for a while now, and it's time to go, man. I need you to make All-Pro team. I need you to be in the MVP hunt. I need you to take this team deep again.
0: Well,
2: let's go.
0: Again, it's not because he's been unable to where he's lost his talent. It's just the guy has not been, his body has failed him, his protection has failed him, his front office has failed him. I think a lot of things out of his control have failed him more than his own talent. So when you say dining out, it's not like, hey, I'm Joe Burrow, we're just going to win. And it's that guy right there is like, follow me to freedom.
2: They also did follow what he wanted. Huh? Remember, it was that stick figure meme of.
0: Yeah, I know. Do we draft Penei Sewell to protect him?
2: Yeah, exactly.
0: And he
2: pushed for Ja'Marr Chase. They got him. He wanted to re-sign T. Higgins, give him the bag. They did. So, okay, Joe, let's go. It's on you.
1: But I also hate the fact that we put this pressure on the quarterbacks, right? We always say, well, the quarterback's got to do this, that, and the third. But the fact is, if the quarterback's left tackle stinks, right, and he's getting blown up all the time, that's a hole that obviously has nothing to do with Joe Burrow. Like, if the defense sucks, has nothing to do with Joe Burrow or the quarterback. You know, so we do it goes back to the quarterback win and loss, Chris. Like, do they deserve to have these numbers, these records put on them? It's far more than just this one position. Everything's got to work.
0: I just love what Joe Burrow put out there. He says he wants to manifest it, and everybody hopefully is following his lead. And if I'm the coach and Zach Taylor, everybody thinks is on the hot seat, but there is no hot seat in Cincinnati.
2: Right.
0: If the coach is on the hook to be paid, they just don't. They don't pay dead money to coaches.
2: Right.
0: Marvin Lewis coached there 16 years. That's not an exaggeration. That's the number. So I like that. Meanwhile, in Cleveland, they don't know who the quarterback is. So there's that. But it seems like Monken has to make a decision, obviously, in the next couple of weeks. Here's Todd Monken's latest on that.
4: It's hard to be, everybody uses the word even or equal or fair. The reality is that each block's a little bit different. Rundowns, pass downs, pass skelly, and red zone. So they're each going to get 5 and 5 with the ones. And so they're all going to get it. But like I said, what plays they get, I really don't have time to look at exactly what the plays are. I mean, you got to be able to go do it. But I'm excited to see them play.
0: All right. I have to share this post that I had sent my way. It was directed at me that you're not going to be able to listen to Monk in the same way again. According to Rob Rowe W211 on Twitter, close your eyes and listen to Todd Monk, and it's Funkhauser from Curb.
2: Oh.
0: He does sound like Funkhauser.
1: Miles?
5: We talked about this morning, Chris.
0: He does.
1: Yeah. That's funny.
5: He does.
1: I see it. I hear it.
5: Yeah.
0: So if I do meet Monken, I'm going to have him tell that joke that he told Jerry
2: Seinfeld.
0: I don't know if he has it in him.
1: You would never ask somebody to repeat that.
0: It's kind of fun.
2: By the way, great joke.
0: I'm at the point where I'm out of you know what's to give.
2: Great joke.
0: All right, Shador, it's his time against the Bills. This is his mindset going into starting a massive preseason game for him.
6: I'll say every day of my life's important. Every day is important. I wouldn't say it's a day that's not important, so that's just another day going out there doing what I got to do, honestly. I don't really feel anxiety or any pressure, you know, going into things like that anymore because it's like that's how I approach everything. So, you know, it's just another day of going to work, you know. That's all it is for me.
0: He's prepared. I'm rooting for him. Just kind of feel again that Mike Garafolo joined us in hour one, said somebody who he trusts implicitly, not with the Browns organization, but that they know everything about everybody and everything, and said back at the combine, it's going to be Deshaun Watson. If healthy, it's going to be Deshaun. End of story. Because, again, they put so much money, time, effort, all that business. Now he's healthy, and he's going to play with the twos, and I think he's going to look great. Which is what somebody who's played as long as he has in the National Football League should look like.
2: Mm-hmm.
0: That's what he has to say.
7: No, I mean, every opportunity for me, I just want to go out there and prove that I'm capable of being a starter. But as far as just nailing it and trying to, you know, my main focus is just trying to improve. You know, I'm not really focused on just the competition. You know, I think the front office and Coach Monken is going to make that decision based on how they're going to make that decision, you know, so. You know, I can't really control that as far as what they want to go with, but I can control my opportunities and my reps that I get and being successful with that.
0: I mean, these guys are basically out of inventive ways to say
2: right. They've been saying everything.
0: Heard the same thing now for weeks.
2: Yeah, over and over again.
0: Big game against the Bills, Browns and Bills. Which brings me to my four downs season preview.
1: Hey.
0: For the Buffalo Bills. Hit it.
8: Four downs with Rich.
9: Here we go.
10: Why did he stop?
0: All right, everybody. Here we go. Four downs on the Buffalo Bills. Ain't nobody circling.
1: What?
0: I say this for every new coach. When it comes time for me to talk about their team in four downs. First down.
8: First down.
0: Is Joe Brady ready for prime time? Mm-hmm. That's it. What's going to happen? What's going to happen with a red challenge flag? What's going to happen with timeouts? What's going to happen when things move fast? He's, you know, been just used to just calling the plays, just getting getting Josh Allen's headset and let McDermott handle everything else.
1: Mm-hmm.
0: Now it's time for him to handle everything else and Josh Allen. Smart guy, ready for prime time. We shall see. And by the way, I use that for real. If you look at their schedule, Mike Hoskins, if you don't mind calling it up, I'm sure there it is. Take a look. The asterisks on the screen are prime time games. Six of them. And then you've got the fact that two of those games, Thanksgiving and Christmas. So the whole world's going to see it. Actually, one of the games that's not asterisked is Christmas, because it's not prime time, but Bills home for Kansas City on Thanksgiving night, and then Bills at Denver on Christmas Day. I mean, the Bills are front and center, their home opener in their new stadium, you know? So is he ready for prime time? Because everyone's going to see it. Because it's the Buffalo Bills and Josh Allen.
2: I feel like we say this about so many teams. Look at those first five games.
1: I know, it's nuts. That's nuts.
0: At Houston, home for Detroit, home for the Chargers.
2: All five of those teams could win the Super Bowl.
0: And then you've got at the Rams before there's Vegas. Second down.
8: Second down.
0: All right, the wide receiver room. Hoskins came up with this one. I got to give you credit. Everybody eats, or does Josh need more?
2: More. Nice.
0: You heard Mike Garofalo say in hour one,
2: like
0: he
2: DJ
0: did the
2: Moore.
0: Spring, the summer camp tour, and obviously on Inside Training Camp for NFL Network, Bill's best team, and DJ Moore is already on the same page as this guy. And that's the question. How many times have we heard throughout Josh Allen's career, if he had a true number one, if he had, you know, give him Jamar Chase, give him CeeDee Lamb, give him, you know.
2: Stephon Diggs was awesome.
0: I know. And they gave him Stephon Diggs. That was the guy. So that's it. You know, you're going to take a look at the Bills wide receiver room, and they added DJ Moore to it. And then you got Khalil Shakir, Keon Coleman. Is he going to have the same gear grinding with the new head coach as he did with the previous? I don't know. We'll see. Cause after that, it's Joshua Palmer, Skylar Bell, Mecole Hardman. Third down. Jim Leonard's the new defensive coordinator. It's a 3-4 defense. They're totally revamping the defense. You ready for this one? I came up with this. Can the revamped defense provide an obstructed view?
2: Oh, look at you guys.
0: We're turning phrases.
2: Look at you guys.
0: That's it. Can they stand in the way of, you take a look again at the schedule. Look at the offenses that they're facing. Look at them.
2: Yeah, man.
0: Lions. Pats, deep throws. The Rams. You've got also Kansas City at the top of their
2: game. Baltimore, Green Bay,
0: all right.
2: Chicago,
0: here we go.
2: Denver.
0: Here we go. The defense,
2: don't forget the
0: Jim
2: Jets.
0: Leonard's now calling them the plays, and they're like 3-4, and I could go down the roster, who's there, who's not, but it's a whole new scheme. And that brings us to fourth down, which is the ultimate question, and this is any year, any four downs for the Buffalo Bills. Is this finally the year the mafia can die happy?
1: I hope so.
0: New stadium, new home field advantage potentially, same old awesome top notch, maybe best in the world quarterback. Fan base is ready to roll. Is this finally the year? AFC, everyone's like, oh, it's wide open. Well, the Bills are part of the wide open. And all they got to do is just get to SoFi, and four quarters later, it doesn't matter who's on the other side of the field. Can they die happy? And it's going to be red and blue confetti on the field and snap it up. That's my four downs on the Buffalo Bills. What I miss? Thoughts? Conversations? I don't know.
2: Yeah. I think when it comes to Josh Allen, is it all on him again?
0: You know what? An interesting
2: thing. No, James Cook item.
0: When you look at their defensive roster popping off the screen, there's Bradley Chubb is there. That's of interest. Ed Oliver's still right there, man. Rousseau, some names like Terrell
2: Bernard. Yeah, Oliver went down last year.
0: CJ Gardner-Johnson going to be yapping at people.
1: You know that.
0: So, same thing with Deion Dawkins, one of our favorites.
1: Yeah.
0: That's my four downs on the Buffalo Bills. When we come back, Suze is here.
1: Suzie.
0: Chop it up with us in advance of Women's Sports Now. You're watching The Rich Eisen Show.
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1: Can Gusto help me get organized? Because I'm a hot mess when it comes to that.
0: What do you mean?
1: I just feel like I'm a constant hot mess when it comes to paperwork and numbers and all this.
0: Well, the good thing that you know me and I know you and we know Gusto.
1: I know you. You know me.
0: I'm here. You're there.
2: I are.
1: Sorry.
0: A hot mess Susie Schuster. Everybody, what's on the docket for women's sports now today?
1: Oh, I'm so excited. I'm going to make my case for NECA for commissioner.
0: Okay.
1: I believe that she should be. I think she should already be the new commissioner for the WNBA.
0: Really?
1: Yeah. I'm going to go straight to camera and tell you why I think she should be, why I think she should have already been appointed the minute that she decided to announce her retiring from the WNBA. And look, I mean, who better to lead than the woman who ran the WNBPA for this many years, was so successful uniting this entire squad. I think they need a total reinvention, and I think she's the person to lead it.
0: So you think the management of the WNBA needs to change?
1: 1,000%.
0: And you believe that the owners of WNBA franchises would really appoint as the next commissioner the person from the other side of the negotiating table?
1: Well, if you really want to hear what I have to say, then you have to tune into Women's Sports Now at 3 p.m. Pacific, 6 p.m. Eastern
0: on
1: the Disney Plus app, ESPN app, ESPN 2. You know, you find us everywhere.
0: Understood.
1: It's very exciting.
0: I'm well aware of that.
1: Late night bars.
0: So you're like saving the gold is what you're saying.
1: Yeah,
0: You're not giving it up here.
1: Drop the knowledge here.
0: Well, I'm just saying.
1: I would love to.
0: Okay.
1: I can elaborate just a tiny bit.
0: Sure.
1: I think we're at a point of inflection here where this league is constantly bombarded with bad news. I don't think that the management has been great. I don't think the leadership has been great. I think that the owners have to really figure out who they want this league to represent and be. It's very different than any other league out there. It is so personality run. And I think that there's a real, they need to reinvent, Rich. I think that they are on the precipice of possibly losing the momentum that they've garnered the last couple of years. And this would be huge. This would be different. This would show that they really listen to their players. And this is a very, very diverse group of women who are in this league, the fans who support this league, and the businesses that are flocking to this league. So they need to go big or go home.
0: Chris, you want to look this up to see if we support it? WNBA MVP, is that a wrap at this point?
3: Oh, yeah, absolutely.
1: With Olivia?
3: No.
0: No,
3: it's a wrap for Asia Wilson.
1: Yeah, I think that Asia Wilson's going to continue to roll. I think that Olivia will be...
0: What are you looking at me like that for?
1: I think Olivia is no doubt the Rookie of the Year, and I actually went on the show 2 weeks ago saying that I would love to see her get both.
3: Olivia Miles, a second MVP running right now, 10-1. Asia Wilson, -1100.
1: No matter what happens, Asia Wilson is your MVP.
0: But is the fatigue in the WNBA like the NBA? Like, oh, we can't give it to Jokic again? We can't give it to somebody else again. There's no fatigue like that.
1: When she's that better, every time she hits the floor. And look, last night in the Valkyries Lynx game, there was a behind the back pass to Kayla McBride who put up a three, and it was just a work of art. Mm-hmm. She creates from everywhere on the court, and she's so consistent and such a joy. She did go off the court with a bit of a limp last night. I think everyone's wondering if she is okay. But she's a joy to watch. It would be
0: amazing.
1: Fun to see her get both.
0: The Lynx are 30-7.
2: Yeah.
0: That is the best.
3: It's almost like Olivia Miles should have went first in the draft.
0: Uh-oh.
1: I mean.

0: There's a great argument.
1: Where's
0: that
1: coming from?
0: And we can
1: by the way,
2: yeah, but you're playing the result like you always.
3: I mean,
2: like.
3: I said.
0: And also, how about Harold Reid for Coach of the Year? I mean, that's a wrap.
1: How about the Fever? They've won 5 in a row, just like the Lynx. 8 of 10
3: coming on.
1: They're 12 over.
0: Which I said on the show last week that all of this hullabaloo.
1: It's okay. You've got 3 hours to get that one right.
0: It'll take me 3 years. But I have to say that I think that all of this, should we say, Michigas would
1: basically that's another way to put it.
0: Pulled the team together. It has united this team.
1: Okay.
0: And it may not have been pretty, but they are playing and winning for Steph White.
1: Women's sports now with, is the squad all together? Everybody together?
0: Sarah, Renee.
1: Okay. And Susie. Tune in to hear her use the word Michigas for the first time in the history of the show. 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
29: I'm Christine Lisi. Week two of the NFL preseason kicks off tonight, and Raiders rookie quarterback Fernando Mendoza, top overall pick in the draft, is expected to start and play at least two quarters against the Texans. In his preseason debut, Mendoza took a couple of sacks on off-script broken plays. Watch to see tonight what he learned from that, explains ESPN NFL analyst Dan Orlovsky.
30: You're not going to survive in this league taking a bunch of sacks that are quote-unquote unnecessary. He was really good on third downs. So can that continue? But another opportunity for him to just grow and continue to develop. But some of those runaround scramble plays, how much has he learned NFL-wise from those?
29: Raiders-Texans, 8 Eastern ESPN. Lions tight end Sam Laporta with a hip injury, uncertain for the season opener. The Rams expect more workouts from defensive tackle Aaron Donald before he makes the decision whether to come out of retirement. NBA 6 days before he turns 37, free agent guard James Harden agreed on a new 3-year, $97 million contract to return to Cleveland. Oklahoma football coach Brent Venables agreed to a new 6-year extension, averaging $10.5 million a year.
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32: I believe Eddie Murphy has 10 kids, if I'm not mistaken.
33: 10, yes. Mm-hmm. So he's got double digits, yes.
32: So I should have been the 11th kid.
33: Excuse me?
32: Yes, exactly. So back in 1983, and I called my mother this morning to verify the story. Back in the winter of 1983, back in Bentley's in New York, Eddie Murphy hollered at my mother in 1983. And he was like, she kind of looked like Nicole Murphy, like she looked like his type. So he was hollering at her, but my mother's friend, Pam, was blocking. I'm not going to say what kind of blocking, but
34: always somebody blocking.
32: She was like, Eddie Murphy think he the greatest thing of all time. So much to the point where he was like, all right, I'm not trying to deal with this, so I'm going to be out. So there's a chance I could have been Eddie's first kid. Think about it.
34: Call her out.
32: You saw Eddie's house? I could have been living in that house. I could have had a wing in Eddie's house right now.
33: The Shannon Murphy wing.
32: I could have had a wing. Needless to say, all right.
34: It's always somebody blocking.
32: Blocking.
8: This is Freddie and Harry.

0: week two of this NFL preseason getting started tonight. That's what I'm talking about. I love football. Love football. She's Amber Wilson. I'm Jonathan Zaslow. Freddie and Harry on ESPN Radio, the ESPN app, Sirius XM, Channel 80. We are presented by Progressive Insurance. I mean, Amber, can you imagine not loving football?
1: No.
0: So good.
1: It'd be so lame. Football's so,
0: so good. So good.
1: There's so few things that I love more than football.
0: Not many.
1: No,
0: but there
1: really
0: are some
1: not
0: things.
1: Many.
0: Yeah.
1: A couple.
0: You and I are getting back out on the road real soon. Are we in 2 weeks? Yeah, I think we're 2 weeks away. 2 weeks away because you got some college football next week, all right? And then the following weekend is when got the whole shebang. So in 2 weeks, we got the full slate, and you and I are bringing the ESPN Radio College Football Campus Tour back on the road. So we are just a couple of weeks away getting back after it, huh?
1: Bleep's about to get real. We are headed to Baton Rouge, Louisiana to kick off the college football campus tour September 5th, baby. Get ready.
0: No buses for me this year. All flying. I'm not taking buses anywhere.
1: That you know of, because last time you ended up on a bus, you weren't aware that you were boarding a bus.
0: Nope.
1: Had
0: no
1: idea. Because you boarded it at a gate at the airport.
0: At an airport.
1: And you did not understand how it works, and you got on a bus, yeah, and you were very confused, and you expected the bus was taking you to an airplane, and in fact, the bus just kept driving.
0: It was taking me to another airport.
1: All the way to South Bend.
0: Yeah, that's right. The airport in Chicago, the bus took me from the airport in Chicago to the airport in South Bend, Indiana. That's right.
1: Zaslow texting me the whole time, Amber, I'm on a bus.
0: I wanted to go home. Like, I was on the verge of a panic attack. It was.
1: Why are you on a bus, man?
0: It was very upsetting.
1: To South Bend, Indiana. Zaza, why are you on a bus?
0: The whole thing was very upsetting. Do you know that this year they have added flights now? They're not doing that as much anymore. They have added that scam. They're adding flights now from Chicago's O'Hare Airport to South Bend, Indiana.
1: Right. Well, I think there was always flights. You just somehow ended up on a bus, and you were confused by it because when you booked your ticket, you thought the bus was through American Airlines.
0: Well, you know what
1: it sort of was.
0: You know what was the main reason that I was confused that it was a bus? Because I was at an airport. It's the main reason.
1: At an airport, you were at the gate of an airport.
0: Yeah, it's the main reason.
1: And then I got off my airplane in South Bend, Indiana, and Zaza was straight up there waiting at my gate for me to get off the airplane because his bus had also taken him to the airport.
0: That's right.
1: From one airport to another.
0: Yeah, that's right. So we're a couple weeks away from getting that show, getting that tour going again. It's going to be very, very exciting. Amber and I are in Baton Rouge the first week for Clemson and LSU. But we got NFL preseason action. Week two getting going tonight with a pair of games, including one of them tonight on ESPN at 8 p.m. Eastern time. That's the Raiders and the Texans. But the Tampa Bay Buccaneers, while it's not, you know, there's no quarterback controversy, there's no QB competition, they do have a QB situation. All right. Their quarterback, Baker Mayfield, he wants a new contract. They haven't come up with one. He gave them a deadline, said once football starts, we're not negotiating anymore. We're not discussing this, which Amber, there's no bigger farce. All right. Because are you trying to tell me that Baker Mayfield, everything he was asking the Tampa Bay Buccaneers for money for years, whatever it was, they passed the deadline. Football's begun. No more negotiating. And then at some point in the middle of the season, the Buccaneers come, they call him up. Hey, Baker, we're ready to give you everything you want. And he's like, no, I gave you a deadline. I told you the deadline, so I'm not taking it. No,
1: right.
0: I don't want your money.
1: That was the deadline. Yeah. I don't want your
0: deadline's
1: hundreds
0: deadline
1: of millions.
0: Yeah, I told
1: I don't
0: you.
1: Want your 7-year deal that you're willing to
0: Does
1: offer.
0: Does this look
1: me
0: like
1: now
0: the face of a bluffer? It's not bluffer.
1: Obviously, business is always open. So no, nobody does believe that. But I do think that the Bucs want to see more from Baker this season. And I don't even think it's a Baker thing. It's easy to say, well, Baker hasn't proven himself. Baker's been good in Tampa. I think that it's, are we in a position to pay a quarterback what the quarterback market dictates thing? And that's because we're in a salary cap sport. So I don't think it's that the Bucs don't think Baker's good. It's, are we good enough around you, Baker, where we feel like we are in a winning position with you plus everybody else? Mm-hmm. And in order for that equation to work, you have to be a capologist and you have to be taking the salary cap into consideration. And so I think that that's what this is about. When they're evaluating the future of this team, it's, does Baker and everybody else fit into this. We just saw Vita Vea get extended and paid. You know, eventually they were going to work it out, but he had to demand a trade first. It's not because they don't respect Vita Vea. Obviously they do and they like him. But again, this is not a team that's winning a Super Bowl right now or even just a hair away from it. So when you're a team like this and you want to continue to take big strides, the only way to do that is to manage your cap well. And this all goes into that conversation. Baker's taking it personally. I just don't really think it's actually a knock against Baker.
0: Well, Baker's looking for that new contract, and it's part of why I think he will have this type of attitude when he's asked what he makes of the Buccaneers this coming season.
2: I think we're going to shock a lot of people this year, and so I'm excited to just get on the road and do that.
3: Anything else?
4: You're going to surprise people when you say you're going to shock people?
2: Yeah, I mean, you listen to me. Embellish it. There's no embellishing. I think you can't avoid it. There's the TVs everywhere. I think everybody's. Yeah. Hell yeah, I am. Everybody's picking us probably to have a losing record, so we'll see.
0: All right. I'm not necessarily buying into the whole woe is me. Everyone thinks we're going to stink. Everyone's picking us to have a losing record.
1: Well, everybody is really down on the Bucs. I mean, in fairness to Baker, I've been a little bit surprised where the negativity is. That's still a wide open division.
0: Well, anyone who thinks that they're going to have a losing record, maybe it's because they had a losing record. You know, this the winner of the division last year, it's a three-way tie, by the way. The winner of the division, Carolina, they won eight games. They were 8-9. So were Tampa, and so was Atlanta. And you had that very kooky tiebreak scenario at the end of the season. The Buccaneers last year won eight games. They were under 500 team. The year before they won 10, and the year before that they won 9.
1: Right.
0: So 3-year average, all three of those years, Baker Mayfield, they're a 9-win team. Like, they're an average team. They are a completely average team,
1: but an
0: with
1: average
0: Baker
1: team,
0: Mayfield as the quarterback.
1: An average team is good enough to win the division, and I don't think it's just about Baker. There were significant things that happened to this team last season. I mean, first of all, we saw them go through two OCs in 23 and 24, who then immediately went on to get head coaching jobs because it looked so darn good there in Tampa. That was not at all the case for Josh Gizzard last season. Gizzard gets fired by Todd Bowles this season, so on to the next now. He brings in Zach Robinson. Zach Robinson at OC now. He comes from that Sean McVay coaching tree. So that's going to be a big change because certainly they're changing that offense. Also a big change for the negative is that they have lost key pieces like Mike Evans. But if you are looking at this and you want a glass half full approach, the reason you're Tampa and you felt like you could do that and not necessarily pay Evans what he was looking for and he ends up walking is because Baker had such a good connection with Amika Egbuka last season. And you're talking about a young receiver who ended up finishing fifth in the rookie of the year's voting. And that's even when you consider how bad Tampa was after that bye week and down the stretch. This was a team that Baker Mayfield was in an MVP conversation early in the season when they were sitting at 5-1. They lost 7 of their last 9. It all collapsed. That had a lot to do with injuries. Injuries to Baker and massive injuries to that O-line, Zaslow. And I think people forget that. This team isn't that bad on paper, honestly, but they had a lot of things happen to them. They had their 5 O-linemen starters last year missed a combined 32 games. Tristan Wirfs missed 5 games alone last season. That's not going to be the case this season.
0: Well, let's hear from Louis Riddick, ESPN NFL analyst. He was on NFL Live. He'll tell you the Bucs, they are not going to sneak up on anyone.
5: I think really the question is on defense. One, get Vita back in there. You can't mess with him. He's a foundational player. Jason Light has to figure out a way to bridge that gap and get him on the field. I mean, you just went and drafted maybe on the defensive side, the equivalent to the guy, to Baker Mayfield in terms of a guy who has a chip on his shoulder and Reuben Bain. I mean, who's more pissed off than Reuben Bain right now? As far as a guy who feels as though he's been disrespected and overlooked, he's going to have a heck of a year. They're not going to sneak up on anybody. People know how good Tampa Bay can be. And Boog's right. It's a big year for this organization, man. Just don't mess with the foundation. Get number 50 in the building.
0: Yeah, I do love Reuben Bain. All right. And Vita Vea is in the building, by the way. All right. He agreed to the 1-year extension a little bit earlier today. 1 year, $30 million. So Vita Vea is in the building now. Everything's a go there for the middle of that Tampa Bay defensive line. I don't believe in the Bucs. I think they're a completely average team. And matter of fact, I think the teams around them, not Atlanta, boy, the Falcons are going to stink, but New Orleans and Carolina, I think are getting better. I think those are two teams on the rise, especially New Orleans. I could see New Orleans being a team that fights
1: especially
0: for that division
1: New
0: this
1: Orleans.
0: Year. Yeah, I can't.
1: See, I agree. I could have that conversation with you about the Panthers. I'm not willing to entertain the conversation about New Orleans being significantly better than the
0: Bucks. They were only two games worse than, every team in that division won 8 games, New Orleans won 6.
1: Right, that's fine. But again, the Bucks were injured, very injured last season. I know that's not an excuse. I get everybody in the NFL is injured. But there were significant reasons that the Bucks were as bad as they were down the stretch.
0: She's Amber Wilson. I'm Jonathan Zaslow in for Freddie and Harry here on ESPN Radio. If we're looking at teams that could possibly sneak up on you, you know, the Bucks right there, you know, Lewis Riddick telling us there, the Bucks are not going to sneak up on anyone, all right? But if there's a team that could
1: shut that in the positive, by the way, I would, you know, like they're not sneaky because everybody thinks that they're going to be good. And I don't know if I agree with him there. I mean, I'm not sure where that positive, other than Baker.
0: Yeah, he thinks they're a good team, that they're
1: other
0: not going to surprise
1: Lewis
0: anyone.
1: Riddick, I think people would be surprised if the Bucks are good.
0: I would be surprised. But is there a team that comes to mind that we're not talking about enough that could actually end up surprising, maybe even shock people if they are a team that makes the postseason this year? We're not mentioning enough.
1: Okay, so a team that we're not mentioning enough is a different conversation for me than a team who might shock us, because the team that I was initially thinking in my head when you're talking about shocking people is the Dallas Cowboys. But we're never not talking about the Dallas Cowboys enough. We're always talking about the Dallas Cowboys too much. Okay, the alarms go off here at ESPN if we don't talk about them every single day, Zaslow. You know how it works, or how people think it works around here in terms of the Cowboys coverage. So I'm not willing to say they're not being talked about, but I do think they would surprise people just because it's the Cowboys. And I think that the Cowboys are at this point where it's been such a lack of postseason success, real success for so long, that now it's almost a laughing, they're the laughing stock from that perspective. And it's still like, okay, you know, whatever Jerry says in the offseason, it's still never going to actually happen. And people are, I think, underestimate how good and solid Dak actually is. This team is loaded. They have been pretty quiet this offseason, unusually quiet for the Cowboys. It has been, the business has gone well for the Cowboys this season. Part of that, I think, is because George Pickens decided to show up and play on the tag, so it didn't get as messy as it normally is. But it did not get as messy as it normally is. You cannot dispute that. It has been a solid offseason for the Dallas Cowboys. And then they just bring in Von Miller as well. They seem very committed to amplifying that defense. That team's loaded. Zaslow, that should be a good team. I like the Schottenheimer hire. I think that it's good. It's a team that could make some real noise. And by noise, I mean you'd have to find them, I think, for people to be surprised in a conference championship. But I think people would be shocked by that.
0: Well, let's hear from Chris Canty on Unsportsmanlike, 6:10 a.m. Eastern Time every morning here on ESPN Radio. He thinks the Cowboys, they're ready to take a step right now.
3: The Dallas Cowboys collectively have made it a point to be brazen about not taking crap from anybody. Mm. That's who they want to be. And I do think when you're a program that has had back-to-back losing seasons, you have to have something to rally around. You have to have some semblance of an identity. You have to know who you are, who you want to be. And I think they're trying to move the needle forward in terms of them being one of those teams that everybody in the NFL respects based on what they do. They want to establish a reputation for being a bully on the block, and they're starting it early on in training camp, and they're taking advantage of every opportunity with these joint practices that they've had over the last 2 weeks.
0: I'll tell you, Amber, I'm going to keep it in the NFC East here for a team that I think has a chance to shock people, that they're going to be a lot better than people think they're going to be. And I'm going to New York Giants. I think the New York Giants can take a big step in the right direction this year. Obviously, the change with the coach, new culture, established winning coach here, Super Bowl champion coach in John Harbaugh. I think that makes a huge difference in an environment like New York where there has been no winning what's for the Giants for a long time. Jackson Dart, I'm not saying Jackson Dart needs to be any kind of star right now, but he's got some talent around him, specifically the return of Malik Nabers. And most importantly, on the other side of the football, The Giants' defensive line is probably going to be as good as anyone in the NFL. It's a really good defensive line. They should have an excellent pass rush this year. Take it from Abdul Carter, Giants linebacker. He'll tell you how good they should be.
6: Oh, yeah, we already do. We already say, like, this team goes as far as we go, so we already put that chip on our shoulder.
7: Does that mean the Giants should leave the NFL in sacks?
6: Absolutely. We got to put the work in, though, so I don't want to talk about that. We're going to be about it.
0: We want to hear from you, 888-SAY-ESPN, 888-729-3776. Who is a team that has a chance to shock a lot of people this year we're not talking enough about? We want to hear from you here on Freddie and Harry on ESPN Radio. I think the Giants, look, that NFC East is kind of a weird division. I think we all know the Eagles are going to be good. Yes, I get it. They lost A.J. Brown. But I think everyone's pretty sure the Eagles are going to be fighting to win that division again. But when it comes to the other three teams, I think you can make a case for all of them who's going to be second best in that division.
1: I think you can make a case for all of them being the best in that division. It's a very good division. It's a confusing division. Like you said, it's almost wide open because they all have the potential to be good and take that division and take a step. The Giants would be by far the most surprising of the teams
0: last year
1: to be able to do that. What you're saying would be shocking, which is the name of the game. You're supposed to choose the team, I guess, that would shock people. And the Giants would be shocking. You're putting a lot on Arvell Reese there. Yes, they had an exciting draft. Yes, the pass rush will be better. And defensively, you hope that they improve. They better improve.
0: And I think they got a real coach.
1: They haven't ranked higher than 27th in terms of their run defense. That was with Dexter Lawrence on that roster. They traded him away. So I'm not as confident in that defense as you are. I know they have a defensive-minded coach. All I'm saying is Reese, Harbaugh, they're just getting there. Let's give them maybe a little bit of time. I'm not ready to say the Giants are going to take a massive leap this season.
0: Happens all the time, though, that you have a new coach, an established coach.
1: Yeah.
0: Who gets to a team, in this case, a team that is going to play a last-place schedule, and you see a massive improvement, win total.
1: I think that
0: team could be the New York Giants this year. We want to hear from you, 888-SAY-ESPN, 888-729-3776. Who is a team that could wind up surprising this year, a team that we're not talking about enough that could wind up having success this coming NFL season? Amber Wilson has got the Dallas Cowboys. That wouldn't exactly qualify as a team we're not talking about enough.
1: Definitely.
0: But it's a team that we're not talking about maybe in a positive light enough, the Dallas Cowboys. I think the New York Giants can be that team. Both of us are taking teams from the NFC East. Let's bring aboard Cujo in Florida. Cujo, you're on Freddie and Harry on ESPN Radio. Who's the team you think that could surprise this season?
8: Well, I think definitely you're right on. You hit the nail on the head. I think it's the Giants. You know what I mean? They've always been kind of a laughingstock, basically, for the past several years. Nobody really gives them credit because of, you know, what they've done. But they made really big strides, and nobody can, you know, not see that. You know, we got John Harbaugh, which is a very, very good coach, which we'll see this year. He's always been 18 years of doing greatness. And then we also have, an improved offensive line protecting Jackson Dart. And Jackson Dart, you know, he's one of a kind, obviously. And yeah, we're getting people back, wide receivers, our defense line. The line's not that great, but the linebackers are really great. And we'll just see. Special teams were our biggest downfall, and we got the best punter, which obviously, you know, you don't want to have a say that touting you got a best punter, but it does help pin people back where they need to be pinned back for defense.
0: Thanks for the call, Cujo. Amber, the New York Giants in the last 9 years, last nine seasons, they've had one winning season.
1: Yeah.
0: One.
1: Well, so what means, I guess, shocking people then? Just a winning season?
0: Being a playoff team. That'd be shocking, right?
1: So making a postseason would be shocking.
0: Yeah. I think I would qualify. And that one season, by the way, was a 9-win season for the Giants. So, and they made the playoffs, lost, they won a playoff game, matter of fact. But one winning season in the last nine seasons. And that being just a 9-win season where they did win a playoff game. I think that would qualify for a real surprise if it's the New York Giants. 888-SAY-ESPN, 888-729-3776. Let's go out to D.C. Ron is up on Freddie and Harry on ESPN Radio. Who you got, Ron?
9: Hey, man, I'm going with my D.C. Commanders, man. I think Jaden Jaden Daniels going to be much healthier. If he start running around so much, that receiving core is pretty decent. The little running game is pretty straight. And the defense is going to be better, man. I think they're going to shock the NFC East this year, man. That's all I got. Thanks for taking the call.
0: Thanks for the call, Ron. You know, to the version of the Commanders 2 years ago, that wouldn't have sounded so crazy. Now, after a second year of Jaden Daniels as the quarterback, disappointment last year, you go into this year, and I really don't know what to expect with this Commanders team. I think this is a huge this is a find-out year for the Washington Commanders in several different spots, I think, Amber.
1: A mess-around and find-out year, Jonathan Zaslow?
0: I don't know about mess-around. I don't want them to mess around if I'm a Commanders fan. I don't think Ron wants them to mess around. But I do think he wants to find out. How about that?
1: I do think we will find something out. What we found out last season is that this team has a significant lack of depth. But obviously, there was a lot of injuries on this team in order for us to find that out. And so, are they going to be able to stay healthy this season? Are things going to click like they did when they were 12-5 in 2024? I don't know if it's shocking because we did see this team in a conference championship game just a year ago. So is it shocking if they get back to form? But the question is, are they more like the 2024 Commanders or are they more like the 2025 Commanders? And that will get an answer to this season either way.
0: Mark is in Idaho. He's got a chance here on Freddie and Harry on ESPN Radio. Go ahead, Mark.
10: Yeah, I think in the Arizona Cardinals will shock a lot of us. They have some great offensive pieces, new head coach, new regime. I mean, they have the toughest schedule. I don't think they'll be a playoff team this year, but I think they're going to come out and maybe be a 5-6 win team this year.
0: Do we think Marvin Harrison is going to catch some footballs this year, Mark?
10: Mm-hmm. Oh, yeah, definitely. Yeah.
0: All right.
10: Absolutely.
0: All right. Thanks for the call, Mark. Look, it's very difficult to get behind this Cardinals team. You know, according to DraftKings Sports, lowest win total in the NFL this season.
1: Yeah.
0: I think it's the win total is the number 3.5 on DraftKings Sports.
1: Well, I think that's right in line with our Miami Dolphins, unfortunately, if it's 3.5. We are also 3.5 on DraftKings last I checked.
0: Yeah,
1: it's a battle between us and the Cardinals for the worst in the NFL.
0: For first place reverse standings.
1: Here's the good news first place reverse standings. Here's the good news for us and for the Cardinals fan, like you just heard of. When the bar is that low, Zaslow, it's shocking if you win 4 games.
0: This season coming up next will be a success for the 49ers if. That's next on Freddie and Harry on ESPN Radio. That's after Amber has this word from 5-Hour Energy.
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18: Baker Mayfield is 31 years old. Vita Vea, 31 years old. They basically have Vita Vea, including this year, on a two-year deal. Mm. If Baker Mayfield wanted to sign an additional year past this year, I bet you they would go to an extremely high price if it was a one-year deal, knowing we can try. Like, that is actually their best-case scenario. Ladies and gentlemen, if you want to know, with reckless speculation, not talking to anyone with the Tampa Bay Bucks, what is their dream scenario? Baker Mayfield signs a one-year contract extension, and they draft a quarterback in the first round this upcoming year. He plays for one more year, and quarterback X, whomever that person is, plays 2 years from now after sitting for a full year behind a veteran who's been through a roller coaster of a career in Baker Mayfield and learning from him. If I had to bet a dollar as to what their dream scenario, that is their realistic dream scenario. That Baker signs the Vita Vea plus one deal, and they draft a quarterback in the first round.
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1: I'm Christine Lisi. The Cavaliers' long-awaited deal with James Harden is done. The free agent guard agreed on a new three-year, $97 million contract to return to Cleveland. So what does bringing Harden back do for a Cavs team that made the Eastern Conference Finals last season? Matt and Myron co-host, Myron Medcalf.
2: I think it keeps you in the playoff hunt. Like, you're a playoff team with him, but I don't think you're an advancing team. I don't think it raises, you know, your ceiling in the Eastern Conference. And that's just their reality. I don't know how much better you can get if you're Cleveland at this point.
1: Oklahoma and football coach Brent Venables agreed to a new six-year extension that averages $10.5 million per year. NFL Ravens starting center Danny Pinter expected to miss an extended amount of time with a right leg injury sustained during the joint practices with the Vikings. The league fined the Cowboys and Saints $500,000 apiece for their fight-filled joint practices this week. Raiders rookie quarterback Fernando Mendoza, top overall pick in the draft, set to start play at least two quarters in tonight's preseason game in Houston. Coverage at 8 Eastern on ESPN.
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0: Football League during their training camp. She's Amber Wilson. I'm Jonathan Zaslow. 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
2: 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The San Francisco 49ers.
4: This is Nick Wagner covering the 49ers. After an NFC divisional blowout loss to Seattle, the Niners spent their time and resources in the offseason gearing up to battle in the NFC West, where the heavyweight Seahawks and Rams also reside. The Niners invested in the likes of receiver Mike Evans and defensive tackle Osa Odighizuwa to try to keep pace and make another run at the Super Bowl. This is an aging core that still has plenty of talent if it can stay healthy. But it's fair to wonder how many more deep runs this group has in them if they can't get the job done this year.
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0: ESPN Radio NFL Two-A-Days as we focus on the San Francisco 49ers. Amber, let's start with the positive here. Reasons for optimism with the 49ers. I would tell you, you know what? They brought back, they brought in a new face, which is the same as the old face. Deebo Samuel. After 1 year away, he returns to San Francisco as you add another weapon for Brock Purdy. I would say a reason for optimism would be that this 49er offense, maybe you get a little bit of a jolt there with the return of Deebo.
5: I would say that a reason for optimism is that this is still a Pro Bowl roster. You still have so many incredible names on this team. Trent Williams, Christian McCaffrey, Kyle Juszczyk, George Kittle. They're all still here. Deebo Samuel, right? They're all still here. It's still a roster of big names, even if some of those guys are later in their careers, and we can talk about that component of it. But the talent and the names are still very much there.
0: I think the reason for concern, I mean, these players are dropping like flies. You got that electric station, which they're practicing. You got the training camp right next to. I don't know what's going on there, but I do know you got players that are dropping out like flies. You know, they also added Mike Evans to this unit, but Mike Evans, he missed half the season last year, and for the first time in his career.
5: And that was in Tampa. That wasn't near the electrical station.
0: That's right. For the first time in his career, he did not reach 1,000 yards. So now he gets a fresh start in San Francisco, but you look at Kittle, you look at Evans, obviously Brock Purdy as well, who's had the injury bug too. We could do this with any team where we say, hey, reason for concern, can they stay healthy? But with the 49ers, it's a very real thing.
5: Oh, it's a very real thing. And not just a very real thing from last season, which absolutely obliterated this team. I mean, heck, Brock Purdy missed 8 games because of turf toe last season, right? They were able to overcome a lot of that. I mean, they still ended up in the divisional round of the postseason. Mac Jones did a good job in relief of Brock Purdy. They have some depth on this team. Heck, they have to. They are used to, in the Kyle Shanahan era, being very oft injured. And this season so far, even though we're right here in training camp and we're just heading into a season, the story ain't no different so far, Jonathan Zaslow. I don't know if it's that electric station or what it is, or if this is just the unluckiest team in the world, but the list of players that just missed Sunday's practice, 21 players, Jonathan Zaslow, either exited early or were not available. So health, once again, by far the biggest concern of the San Francisco 49ers.
0: If we're going to hone in on the most important non-quarterback on the San Francisco 49ers this coming season, I think it's pretty easily Trent Williams. All right, the eventual Hall of Fame left tackle. You know, he's 37 years old, so practice is a rumor usually. When it comes to Trent Williams, it's about getting ready for Sundays. But even at 37 years old, I mean, last season, we're talking a 92-plus percent pass-blocking win rate. And his run-blocking win rate was still in the top 10 as far as tackles go. So this is still an elite tackle. He's their most important non-player, non-quarterback.
5: Mm-hmm. Yeah. For me, it's going to be Mike Evans. You mentioned that big addition there to this wide receiver room. Yes, he was injured last season, but I also saw him decade after decade after decade put up over 1,000 receiving yards, or not decade, rather year after year after year. Decade after decade after decade after decade would be really crazy. We're not quite there yet. He's only 32 years old, but 32, we think of him for some reason like he's 52. I think because he's been in the league so long, Zaslow. He was injured last season. Right? He wasn't. The seasons before, he was still awesome. I think he's going to look awesome in San Francisco. And if he does, that will make a huge difference for Brock Purdy there, for another weapon there for Purdy. I think that was a really big get by San Francisco.
0: She's Amber Wilson. I'm Jonathan Zaslow in for Freddie and Harry here on ESPN Radio. This is our NFL 2 Days as we focus on the San Francisco 49ers. One word that best describes the 49ers. I'm going to go experience. The coach, the quarterback, the running back, the tight end. This is a group that's been together for a while. They know what it takes in a very, very difficult division.
5: Yeah. I'm going to go electric. See what I did there?
0: Yeah.
5: Because they are electric offensively. And hopefully they'll end up being electric defensively as well. We were talking about the team in the NFL, the fewest sacks last season in the NFL. But new DC coming in, and again, health is really what they're relying on there. I think they can be electric on both sides of the ball. And then, of course, there's the whole electric angle of the San Francisco 49ers because of the electric grid that everybody blames the injuries on. So any way you cut it, whatever happens to this team, Zaslow, it's electric, baby.
0: This season will be a success for the 49ers if they win the Super Bowl.
5: Wow.
0: This is a
5: team. Not anything short of that.
0: This is a team that has aspirations to win the Super Bowl. All right. This group has been together for long enough. They do play in the toughest division in football. I mean, they won, what are we talking, 12 games? They won last year and finished third in the division. A division which features the team that is the odds-on favorite, according to DraftKings Sports, to win the Super Bowl in the Rams, and the team last year that won the Super Bowl in the Seattle Seahawks. But even with that said, this season is a success for San Francisco if they win the Super Bowl.
5: All right, I won't be that crazy for them. I'll do them a slight favor here. I'll say the NFC Championship game. That's a success if they make it to the conference championship game. They don't have to be out here winning Super Bowls, not even necessarily making a Super Bowl again. Let's make it back to a conference championship game. And if they do that, then they're healthy, and that's really the big one.
0: And that right there is the first of two ESPN Radio NFL Two-A-Days we will have for you today. That one is on the San Francisco 49ers. Coming up next, which team has the best chance of shocking people this year? We want to hear from you. 888-SAY-ESPN, 888-729-3776. Plus, a judge rules some NFL players can enter the transfer portal. That's right, NFL players can enter the transfer portal and return to college football in 2026. That's next. Freddie and Harry on ESPN Radio.
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1: They gonna love me for my ambition. Easy to dream a dream, though it's harder to live.
2: So you could be on an NFL team, or in their training camp at least. But you can also enter the transfer portal.

0: to me. I'm Jonathan Zaslow. We're in for Freddie and Harry here, presented by Progressive Insurance. So it's a good thing. All right. We got a couple lawyers on the show today.
1: No, we don't.
0: Okay. So
1: we have a lawyer on the show, and then you're here as well.
0: That's right. So a group of former college football players who filed a lawsuit against the NCAA in Louisiana were granted a temporary restraining order.
1: You're doing well so far.
0: By a federal judge that allows them to enter the transfer portal, even though some are currently on NFL rosters. That's right. Now, the temporary restraining order, to those of us in the biz, TRO, was granted Wednesday and follows a recent ruling by a judge in Colorado that granted players from the high school class of 2022 a fifth season of eligibility. The NCAA is appealing the Colorado decision, announced earlier this year that the college athletes now have a five-year eligibility clock. However, athletes from the class whose last year of eligibility was during the 25-26 year were not given a fifth year. Let's hear first from Adam Schefter, ESPN NFL insider, on First Take.
2: So you're talking about the prospect of multiple players who don't make it on the NFL rosters, then having the option, potentially, of going back to play in college football. And then there'll be cases where even a player who has the chance to join a NFL practice squad or even an active roster at the veteran minimum might opt to go back to college football. So college football programs now, as Pete Thamel alluded to, are actually looking at NFL teams and studying preseason tape to figure out how they might round out their roster. And if they're bringing in NFL players on September 1st, then that means they're cutting some players from their college programs. And we are living in an unprecedented Wild West world where it's gotten crazier and crazier. And this may be the single craziest moment that we've seen yet.
0: Amber, what are we doing here?
1: Well, what we're doing here is trying to make rules applicable across the board, because that's what courts like to do. What courts really hate is when you say these players all have 5 years of eligibility, but those over there, they don't. And that's what a court does not like. And that's what keeps happening essentially to the NCAA over and over and over again. A lot of these lawsuits that they're losing are when their rules are not applied uniformly across the board. And so it gives this leeway for these players to come in and argue that they are not being granted the same opportunities as everybody else. And that's essentially what's happening here. So these players that all graduated high school in 2022 are essentially all given just 4 years of eligibility, whereas now everybody else moving forward gets 5 years of eligibility under the new NCAA rules. And so they're suing. 30 players sue in Louisiana, go after this TRO. 16 of those players are former college football players. And the judge grants the TRO. Now, obviously, you mentioned the NCAA is appealing, so this is not a final ruling, but there's a couple important things that keep happening in these cases, and stop me when you get bored. One of them is that these judges take the time in these rulings when they grant these TROs. We've seen this over and over again, where they say that this NCAA rule that's called the restitution rule, they say, nah, player, that's not applicable. Or we're done with that whole restitution rule. What that used to mean, Zaslow, the restitution rule is written into the NCAA bylaws, and it says that if a member institution or a player, if they end up suing and in one court, they're eligible, and so the team brings them in and they're playing actively on the team, and then eventually with the appellate process, the finality of it is that they are ineligible. Now that member institution gets a huge fine. So in other words, the school used to get punished if they brought in a player that was at risk one day of being ruled ineligible at the end of the legal process. We know a legal process is a really long process. Mm-hmm. So that obviously prohibited any of these schools from playing players that were in a lawsuit with the NCAA. That was then, this is now. Now all these judges keep saying that rule does not apply to this TRO, and they're not going to be able to apply that. And so that's been interesting. That's really cut off the legs of the NCAA. And so it makes it so these schools aren't as scared either of the NCAA anymore and where this might eventually end.

0: up, because eventually the NCAA might win, and maybe these guys eventually aren't eligible, but there's a college football season in 1 week, Jonathan Zaslow, and none of that gets resolved before then.
1: I gotta be honest, I can't get all riled up over it. I really can't. This is the life we've chosen, you know?
0: Let me try to get you riled up.
1: When I say you can't get riled up, I mean, I'm not angry.
0: Right, you don't care, but here's why people care. 1,184 players are about to get cut from the NFL across 32 teams. I don't know how many of those 1,184 players have a fifth year of eligibility left, but potentially quite a few. And so that's the influx that you're potentially seeing of dudes when they're not on those rosters, because the guys coming back or the guys that are not making the teams in the NFL, they all come back to college. And what does that mean for the other guys who thought they had a spot on that college team?
1: Yeah, the most interesting part or the wildest part there to me is college coaches studying tape of NFL training camps, essentially recruiting players.
0: That's what you got out of all that? Something that Shefty said?
1: Why, and all the fun stuff that you said right there.
0: Yeah.
1: Raiders, Texans tonight, what to expect. Next.
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5: All about the idea that he's talked to so many of these guys and it's all love and they won a Super Bowl together, and Sal Powell, being the phenomenal journalist that he is, followed up with, "You've talked to Jalen?" And he said, "No, he has not." Sure, it's their right not to talk. That shouldn't really affect us, but what it does is it retroactively explains any issue that we thought they had in Philadelphia, on field, off field, whatever it may be, over the last year or two, has been confirmed. Those two guys went in as best of friends. Now they leave with no relationship at all. Coming up in 60 seconds, could the Joker go to the Bay?
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5: Late on Wednesday night, ESPN NBA insider Shams Charania first reported a five-team NBA trade between Cleveland, Charlotte, Washington, the Clippers, and the Denver Nuggets that sent Peyton Watson, a wing player, to Cleveland on a sign-and-trade, 4 years, $88 million. But the real storyline is one less player, at least as of now, playing with Nikola Jokic. You know, the multiple-time MVP, the champion, who has yet to sign a contract extension, and all signs are pointing towards not signing one, at least as of now, and this potentially being his last year under contract in Denver. Why does that matter when a guy has said a million times over he never wants to leave? In about a year, the Golden State Warriors will have around $100 million of cap space. Could the Joker want to play with Steph in the Bay? Free agent, cap space, Warriors, Steph. Just throwing it out there. For the ESPN Radio Sports Beat, I'm Evan
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9: I'm Christine Lisi. Oklahoma with a big commitment to football coach Brent Venables. He agreed to a new six-year contract running through the 2031 season, averaging more than $10.5 million per year. Sooners coming off an impressive 2025 campaign during which they made their first college football playoff appearance since 2019. ESPN college football analyst and former Sooner, Dusty Voracek.
10: Speaks to the trust that everyone there around the program has in Brent Venables. There's real positivity. New athletic director there on campus and Roger Denny. And I had a chance this summer to be around both Coach Venables, Roger Denny, and Jim Nagy. And there's alignment between those three. The vision and the future is clear. And that's with Brent Venables running the show there in Norman.
9: NBA, it's back to Cleveland for James Harden. The free agent guard agreed to a new three-year $97 million contract to return to the Cavaliers. NFL, Ravens starting center Danny Pinter expected to miss an extended amount of time after injuring his right leg during joint practices with the Vikings. Lions tight end Sam Laporta uncertain for the season opener due to a hip injury recently suffered. Raiders rookie QB Fernando Mendoza, top overall pick in the draft, set to start and play at least two quarters in tonight's preseason game against the Texans. Kickoff an hour away on ESPN. Major League leading Brewers beat the Mariners 7-4. Milwaukee scored 34 runs in taking 2 of 3 from Seattle. Blue Jays took care of the AL East leading Rays 5-1. Toronto's a half game out of the final AL wildcard spot. Gavin Williams 11 Ks in 5 2/3. Guardians beat the Giants 5-2. Cleveland 5 out in the AL Central, 1 back of the final AL wildcard spot.
5: Hey, it's Evan Cohen. Coming up Friday, the Raiders have questions about who should be their starter, but I'll tell you why I think it would be a huge mistake for them to play Fernando Mendoza too quickly. It's Unsportsmanlike with Tam Eastern right here on ESPN Radio, ESPN2, and ESPNU.

0: From Studio 2 at the worldwide headquarters of ESPN and the HD studio in Atlanta, Georgia, this is Freddie and Harry.
1: I can't wait, man. It's that anticipation. Mm-hmm. But the NFL is king for a reason. This is a religion now. Whenever you go to church on Sunday and the pastor say, I ain't gonna keep it too long because I know you got to get to the Sunday football, that's how you know it's real.
2: You feel joy? Say joy.
1: The pastor said, I got to hurry up for God and Jesus so y'all can get to the stadium and get home to your TV so you can watch a team play.
2: Can I get an amen?
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2: Yes, sir.
0: This is Freddie and Harry.

0: presented by Progressive Insurance. I'm Jonathan Zaslow. She's Amber Wilson. That's right, Amber Wilson of Amber and Ian, which you normally hear every weeknight here on ESPN Radio, 8 to 10 p.m. Eastern Time. Moving on up today, you're going to get to enjoy an evening. That's right, with the family, you get to reconnect. You have an evening together tonight. We'll get you out of here earlier than normal. How about that?
1: I like it. How about that?
0: So we got an NFL preseason game tonight on ESPN, which gets going in about an hour from now. They're going to kick off. It's the Raiders and Texans. And
1: I'll be able to watch it on my couch.
0: You will. You'll be able
1: to
0: relax.
1: As opposed to while I'm live on air.
0: Put your feet up, maybe. I don't know.
1: Maybe pour a glass of vino because I ain't working for once.
0: That's what I was going to say.
1: That never happens during the week for me.
0: Yeah, I can't predict the future, but maybe you're going to pour yourself a glass. You know, you can get after it on a Thursday night. Take advantage and watch a little bit of NFL preseason football. Let's bring aboard Q Myers, host a game night on ESPN Radio, weeknights, 10 p.m. to 1 a.m. Eastern Time. He's all over the Vegas Raiders. Q, how you doing, my man? Good to talk to you.
2: Yeah, man, I'm doing really good, man. Here in Houston, getting ready for this game. Fernando Mendoza going to be in action. And as much as it's a Raider away game, it feels like it's got a little home field vibe because so many people, Texans fans and Raider fans, all want to see the number one overall pick, Fernando Mendoza.
0: Well, so what's the excitement level right now in Vegas among Raider fans around Fernando?
2: Oh, it's super high. Look, they haven't had their franchise quarterback since Josh McDaniels and Dave Ziegler sat down Derek Carr. And the excitement for Fernando Mendoza is even higher than it was for Derek Carr. And Derek Carr has all the franchise records when it comes to passing. But everyone saw what Fernando did at Indiana. Everyone saw what they did on the way to a national championship, him winning the Heisman Trophy. It's the Raiders, and that's obviously an iconic brand. He's a Latino. On top of that, that goes hand in hand with the Raiders. There is so much excitement, so much energy. And on top of that, it has the excitement about, hey, you can sell this jersey, number 15, Mendoza's, and now you'll see a ton of silver and black in Allegiant Stadium as opposed to the other fans' jerseys as well. So there's so much excitement for so many different levels when it comes to Mendoza.
1: So then, Q, how do fans feel if they're that excited about the Raiders' plan to be patient with this process and to start Kirk Cousins, what seems like will be a pretty significant portion of the season?
2: Well, I mean, they understand, but they don't. You know how it is when they want it all right now. But I think that they do have a good belief that this coaching staff understands what they're doing. Look, they just watched Clint Kubiak win a Super Bowl with the Seattle Seahawks. And most people believe John Spytek's been a really good GM. And, oh, by the way, some guy named Tom Brady, who was pretty good, is part of the process as well. So a lot of fans are practicing patience. But then there's, of course, the part of the fan base that's like, no, play him right now. I don't care. He was number one overall pick. You have to go play him right now. And so it's hard to temper those expectations from those fans. But for the majority, a lot understand that sooner rather than later, he'll be the franchise quarterback. And really, I think whatever he does tonight is going to go a long way in selling when he's actually going to hit the field as a starter.
0: Well, Q, is it more about what Mendoza, like, is it more about Mendoza whenever he's ready, or Cousins if he's still able to play at a high enough level?
2: I think it has a lot to do with Cousins. I also think it has a lot to do with the team in general. When are they ready? When's the offensive line going to be in place? The offensive line was abysmal last year. They gave up so many sacks. Ashton Gentry couldn't run last year. There was so much that went wrong with this team last year. It's more than just Fernando. Honestly, if this was a game that mattered tonight, Fernando could start and not feel comfortable with them out there. But is the offensive line going to be in place? And they're trying to learn a new blocking scheme. They have two guys. They brought in Tyler Linderbaum as the starting center, which was great, right? But then who else is going to go ahead and complement that offensive line? So that's still a work in progress. Where are the weapons for this team? Can Ashton Gentry get running? You know, is that going to be something? And that's a big part of this Clint Kubiak-led offense. So honestly, I think it's more about the team around Fernando Mendoza than it's actually Fernando Mendoza himself. And to your point, if Kirk Cousins goes out there and looks like he did early in his Atlanta Falcons career, then they can pull the plug on him soon.
1: Raiders-Texans preseason game two kicks off in about an hour from now. Q Myers on with us here on Freddie and Harry. Jonathan Zaslow, Amber Wilson filling in for the guys. Q, you said something that I thought was so interesting about this game tonight. You said that you think how Mendoza plays tonight goes a long way to determining when he starts in the season. And I was under the impression that they have a plan in their minds and that it doesn't really matter what Mendoza's doing in the preseason.
2: Yeah, they do have a plan in place, and I believe that their plan is to make sure that he doesn't start right away. But I'll tell you what, it's going to be hard to keep that dude off the field, especially when he went out there and did really well in preseason game number one, didn't make any mistakes or too many mistakes, looked like he understood what he was doing, led the Raiders on a touchdown drive. If he goes out there tonight and has a couple drives, gets into the end zone against this defense, and I know the Texans starters aren't playing, but they have plenty of depth. I just saw them in joint practice, and man, they look incredible. So if he goes out there and has a lot of success, how hard is it going to be to quiet the noise of start Mendoza, start Mendoza, start Mendoza? Now, again, you can't listen to the fans. You can't do any of that, or else you'll end up being a fan. But I just think that the more positive days he stacks, the more positive games he stacks, even if it's a preseason game, it's going to go a long way in just understanding that, yeah, this guy is the future, and the future should start sooner rather than later.
0: Q, what would constitute a success for the Raiders this season? And the easy answer is Fernando Mendoza plays and he looks the part. But, pushing that aside, wins-wise, what would be something that the Raider fan would be content with?
2: Well, look, they won 3 games last year. So I've been saying that 6 wins, 7 wins, you should be happy with that start. Now, obviously, you want more wins than that. But if you can get to 6 or 7, you double what you did last year, that's a good start. That lets it be known that not only is the quarterback in place, but the team is trending in the right direction. Clint Kubiak, as a first-time head coach, is understanding what he's doing. The defense is coming together. The offense in general is coming together. They look so bad. They look so, they got embarrassed so many times last year. You can't go out there and get embarrassed. You can't get out there and be defeated before you ever hit the field. They got to be that team where you know it's not going to be an easy out. And you guys know about the Miami Dolphins. Miami Dolphins are coming to town week one, right? I mean, that's going to be a measuring stick. A lot of Raider fans are like, oh, that's a dub. Like, man, you better not count that ahead of time. You don't know that already. I mean, like, you don't know what this team is going to do. They literally won 3 games last year, so... I just think you have to look like a competent football team. You have to have an offensive line that's opening up holes for Genty. He's got to be the running back that most people expected he was going to be when he was drafted number 6 overall. And, oh, by the way, he went for 1,300-plus yards and had 10 touchdowns from scrimmage in his rookie year, which isn't too bad. But he was still drafted number 6 overall, so the expectations were sky high.
1: Q, we played a soundbite from Mendoza earlier in the show, and it was a typical Fernando Mendoza, very positive about everything soundbite. And I said that whole positivity thing is really cute right now, and it will be cute if they have the season that you just outlined that would make Raiders fans happy. If they're doing any semblance of winning, right, it will remain cute. But if they're not, if they're doing the losing, am I a jerk for thinking that people might start turning on some of that?
2: No, not at all. Not at all. Because, look, there's a lot of people that have already said he feels a little too much like Derek Carr, where Derek Carr was very apologetic. He took it all on him. That's on me. That's on me. And that got old, right? I mean, we all play sports. The coach never wanted the my bad guy, right? The guy who, made a mistake and was like, oh, my bad, my bad. At some point, that my bad mentality is going to wear on the fan base if they're not winning games. He'll get some room to grow early on, but if this thing goes consistently downhill, all of a sudden they're going to say, you know what, got to have someone with some backbone, got to have someone that is going to get angry, who's going to grab their teammate by their face mask and say enough is enough. Like, they will turn on them. You know how quickly it goes. Mm-hmm. It goes from being in the penthouse to the outhouse overnight.
0: Mm-hmm. Q, how long do we expect Mendoza out there tonight?
2: I believe the first half. I think he's going to play the whole first half. And, and again, there's a lot of the Raiders starters aren't playing and a lot of the Texans starters aren't playing. But the more reps he gets and time on task will be good. So, yeah, expect to see him for the whole first half.
0: Q Myers, game night on ESPN Radio, weeknights 10 p.m. to 1 a.m. Eastern time. Great job, Q. Good talking to you. Enjoy the game.
1: Thanks, Q.
2: Hey, man, anything I can do to hang out with y'all, man, I appreciate y'all.
0: That's what I'm saying. She's Amber Wilson. I'm Jonathan Zaslow.
1: You think
0: Zaslow.
1: He says that to everybody?
0: No. No.
1: You think that was exclusive to us?
0: I think he says that to us. Saslo and Amber here filling in for Freddie and Harry on ESPN Radio. I'm always confused now with the preseason because ever since we moved to three games, like I ask you there, you know, how much we expect Mendoza to play, and he thinks he's going to play the whole first half, but, you know, not a whole lot of starters otherwise for either team are expected to play. But I'm always confused now that there's only three preseason games compared to when there was four, because we had it set. When there were four preseason games, you know, every team was on the same page where the first preseason game, you saw a little bit from the starters. Then the second preseason game, you saw like a whole half from the starters. And then the third preseason game, that's the dress rehearsal. The starters are going to play into the second half. They're going to play through halftime adjustments. And then in the fourth game, it's mostly the guys that are trying to win jobs. Now, we're flying by the seat of our pants. I mean, every game, like, I don't know who's supposed to play in every game.
1: I don't either. Well, and obviously the coaches have less time now to evaluate the back end of their roster. Evaluating Fernando Mendoza is one thing. That's what we spend time on here on sports radio. That's what the fans spend time thinking about. That's not really the hardest job for the Raiders coaching staff this time of year. The hardest job is who's actually going to make the roster. And in order to determine that, you're evaluating a bunch of dudes on the fringe. That's the harder job because you have less time to evaluate them. Right? You're still going to be able to evaluate Fernando Mendoza throughout the season plenty. Even if he doesn't start, you're going to be seeing him in practice. That's not a question. But this coaching staff has a very limited amount of time to decide who actually makes this team. That's where it's hard that they have less preseason to do it now.
0: I'd like to get to a place where we have one, max two preseason games.
1: Really? That would, yeah. Man, what I just said though, like that'd be hella hard for coaches.
0: Well, I mean, why can the collegiate coaches figure it out without a preseason? And, you know, when you get to the regular season for college ball, some of these teams, you lose a game, it can really dash your championship hopes. Now, granted, we have a 12-team college football playoff now, so there is time to recover. But that wasn't always the case, and some of these big-time college football programs, heck, you and I are going to Clemson and LSU in 2 weeks. Those are two teams that you would figure, you know, national championship aspirations. The team that loses there, you know, if we go back 5 years ago before there's a 12-team college football playoff, your season's ruined. You don't have a preseason to prepare. So why can't the NFL figure it out?
1: You're not cutting a bunch of dudes either. You're not taking a look at as many.
0: I'm not saying no preseason games. I'm saying one, max two.
1: Man. Would you spend that preseason on the starters then? Or in that case, are you just spending it on the fringe players?
0: Figure it out. Like I said, they're doing it. They're the college kids. They're figuring it out in college. They're not playing any preseason games. How about back in the day, Amber? There used to be six preseason games in the NFL. Six. Get this regular season started already.
1: Given the regular season was shorter, but crazy.
0: I mean, six preseason games. What a
1: vomit. That sounds like vomit to me.
0: Bore. Oh, my God. You're killing me.
1: Make me watch six preseason games.
0: Make me watch six
1: preseason games. Let's get to the good stuff.
0: Coming up next, the second of our ESPN Radio NFL Two-A-Days. That's right. We'll tell you everything you need to know about the L.A. Chargers. 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
3: This is Chris Rim covering the Chargers. The biggest storyline for the Chargers heading into this season is how offensive coordinator Mike McDaniel will change this offense and potentially elevate it to becoming a Super Bowl contending offense. That has began with adjusting the footwork for quarterback Justin Herbert. Herbert now puts his left foot forward instead of his right to speed up his timing and anticipation. McDaniel has challenged Herbert to rely less on his big arm and hero plays and make throws with anticipation before seeing the picture clearly. So far, that transition has been seamless at practice as Herbert has looked effective.
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0: All right, Amber Wilson, reasons for optimism for the Los Angeles Chargers this coming season. You're up.
4: I think my reason for optimism is what you just heard right there. It's Mike McDaniel coming in and taking over this offense. And he's doing it with a quarterback who's largely thought of as the NFL's best quarterback without a playoff win. Everybody thinks Justin Herbert's a good quarterback. The numbers are there, Zaslow, but the actual important wins are not there for this quarterback. And if there's a guy who I believe can get the most out of him, it's Mike McDaniel, a guy who you and I are very familiar with. We've obviously both worked in Miami for a long time. You still do, covering the Dolphins, but also because we're both big Dolphins fans. Mike McDaniel flamed out as our head coach, but I do think that even our fan base still thinks of him as an offensive genius. And because of course, what he did before he joined the Dolphins as well, he's in a really good spot. The reason that he wanted to take that job in LA was because of Justin Herbert. I think he's going to be able to do a lot with that quarterback.
0: Yeah, I'll give you a reason for concern here. You know, a Jim Harbaugh led team. I understand Mike McDaniel, it's his offense now, but a Jim Harbaugh led team wants to run the football. All right. And Amarian Hampton, who's going into his second year out of North Carolina, you know, he was a first-round pick. All right. So you're going to need Amarian Hampton to, you know, be the guy that you thought he was going to be when you drafted him in the first round. These days, you take a running back in round number one, you're planning on using him. So I think the Chargers, you know, reason for concern, we're still yet to see if Amarian Hampton can carry that load. Most important non-quarterback on the Chargers, Amber Wilson.
4: I think I'll say the O-line. But Amarian Hampton has to be on that list as well. Listen, this is a team that had a lot of injuries last season, and I feel like that's a theme when we've been talking about these NFL teams. We've been talking about injuries because it's the NFL, and everybody's injured. But Hampton and Joe Alt combined, their first round picks from the season before, 19 games they missed combined last season. Specifically with that O-line, if you can get it healthy, you can get that running game going, that's going to be the key to everything, Zaslow.
0: One word that best describes the Los Angeles Chargers for me is Harbaugh. I'm a big believer in John Harbaugh. I think he's been a winner everywhere he's gone. From taking Stanford to the level that he got them to before he came to the NFL the first time, a Super Bowl appearance with the San Francisco 49ers to winning a national championship with the Michigan Wolverines, and now in Los Angeles with the Chargers, his second year with the Chargers, I would expect a big jump here for the Chargers, a team that was good last year. This was a playoff team last year. They won double-digit games last year. One word that describes the Chargers to me, Harbaugh.
4: My word to describe the Chargers would be hopeful, because I think we have a team here that we believe is very talented. It's a quarterback that everybody believes in, even though he hasn't done the real winning. It's a coach everybody believes in, even though he isn't right now on this team, hasn't done the real winning. So you believe in the pieces. You believe in the coordinator, in both coordinators. Heck, I mean, they have a new coordinator on both sides of the ball. But O'Leary's a disciple of Jesse Minter. He takes over an amazing defense. So you think that they're not going to miss a beat there. At least you hope that they're not going to miss a beat. You think McDaniel is going to somehow change things with Justin Herbert and turn it into a postseason win. You hope that that's going to happen. So I'd say hopeful.
0: This season will be a success for the Los Angeles Chargers if they win the division. This is a very good division. The Broncos, obviously, they won it last year. Are the Chiefs going to bounce back this year? If the Chargers can take that next step forward, they win the division, that's a successful season to me.
4: I think winning the division would be good. I think I need to see at least a playoff win. I really need to see a couple playoff wins with how loaded this team is. That would be a successful season. I think for the Chargers, it's about the postseason.
0: And that right there is the second of our two ESPN Radio NFL Two-A-Days today, the Los Angeles Chargers. There you go. All right. 8 o'clock Eastern time tonight on ESPN. You have the first of two Week 2 NFL preseason games tonight. It is the Raiders and the Texans. But coming up next here, we're going to take a look over what's going on in the NBA. That's right. Could we be on Nikola Jokic watch in Denver? That's next on ESPN Radio.
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5: Hey, it's Evan Cohen. 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

0: This is SportsCenter.
1: I'm Christine Lisi. The Yankees with a chance to close the gap to four games on the AL East leading Rays, who lost to the Blue Jays earlier today 5-1. New York and Baltimore are scoreless top two, Gerrit Cole and Kyle Bradish. Brewers beat the Mariners 7-4, improved to a major league best 79-49. What's partly fueled Milwaukee's success this season is its uniqueness, notes ESPN MLB analyst Tim Kirkjian.
2: They put the ball in play better than most teams. They're third in the major leagues in stolen bases. They run until somebody tags them out. They are so aggressive at the plate and so aggressive on the bases. And because they are so different, they are difficult to match up against. That's just their offense. And, of course, their starting pitching is really, really good.
1: With Jacob Mizrowski leading the way, of course, Brewers up 2 on the Dodgers for the top spot in the National League. NL East leading Braves shut out the White Sox 2-0, snapped a 3-game slide. Gavin Williams struck out 11 over 5 2/3. Guardians beat the Giants 5-2. Cleveland's 5 out in the AL Central and 1 back of the final AL wildcard spot. Cardinals with a 6-run top of the 9th, including 2 scored when Reds outfielder Dane Myers dropped a fly ball that would have ended the game. St. Louis edged Cincinnati 10-9, Cards 2.5 games out of the last NL wild card spot. The NFL fined the Cowboys and Saints $500,000 apiece for their fight-filled joint practices this week. Week 2 of the NFL preseason kicks off tonight with the Raiders at the Texans, top of the hour on ESPN. Oklahoma football coach Brent Venables agreed to a new 6-year extension that averages $10.5 million per year.
3: Hey, it's Evan Cohen. Coming up Friday, CJ Stroud has a ton of pressure on him heading into the season. So, will he finally be able to prove that he can live up to all the hype? We'll answer that on Unsportsmanlike 6 a.m. Eastern right here on ESPN Radio, ESPN2, and ESPNU.
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5: NBA news over the last 24 hours. Things slowed down, but got some news items there. This is Freddie and Harry on ESPN Radio. We are presented by Progressive Insurance. She's Amber Wilson. I'm Jonathan Zaslow. You normally hear her weeknights 8 to 10 p.m. Eastern time, but she moved up a few hours.
6: I showed
5: today.
6: Up early.
5: Yeah. You're ready to go.
6: Let me in here. Yeah. I'm working early tonight, boys.
5: Yeah, you show up.
6: And let me on air.
5: I got takes. I got to get them out there. I'm ready to go. So let's start. So there you go.
6: What are we
5: now,
6: waiting for?
5: We have a couple of NBA items to get into here. As you got NFL, a lot of NFL preseason action for week 2 getting started tonight, a pair of games. But in the NBA, James Harden, and kind of been wondering, like, who does James Harden play for this year? Because, you know, up until yesterday, he was still unsigned. We're in August. We're in late August, and James Harden was still unsigned. And finally, he agreed to a 3-year, $97 million deal with the Cavaliers. Well, Amber, his career earnings now at the end of this contract will eclipse over $500 million.
6: Ooh.
5: Fourth player all time to eclipse the $500 million total earned mark. The most money earned will belong to Kevin Durant. Then you have LeBron James and Steph Curry. But James Harden now joins that group. And the holdup, it was, you know, why hadn't James Harden signed yet? They couldn't come up with this deal? No, it was bookkeeping, all right? There's an order of events, you know, in order for the Cavaliers to get done what they want to get done. And that was trading for Peyton Watson. So they made a deal with the Denver Nuggets. I think it was a 5-team trade. Peyton Watson goes to Cleveland. Max Strus goes to the LA Clippers. The Denver Nuggets get a 2031 unprotected first-round pick from the Cavaliers. That kid's in middle school right now. All right, the kid that the Nuggets are going to select with that unprotected first-round pick in 2031, right now he is in eighth grade. As long as he hasn't failed a grade, then maybe he might be in seventh grade, or maybe he skipped
6: you
5: a grade.
6: You have him being held back?
5: Maybe he skipped a grade. Maybe he's going to reclassify. I don't know. I can't predict the future, but most likely he's in middle school right now.
6: We can predict some future. He probably ain't playing with Jokic, but we'll get to that in a moment.
5: So the Cavs, their starting lineup is looking probably something like Harden and Mitchell again, Mobley and Jarrett Allen up front again, with Peyton Watson now in their lineup as well. Does this, the additions of Peyton Watson and the re-signing of James Harden, where do the Cavaliers now stand in the Eastern Conference hierarchy, Amber Wilson?
6: Oh, I think it's a great trade for them, don't you? I mean, you're talking about a team in the Cavs that have been looking for an athletic small forward who can shoot threes and defend, and that's exactly what Peyton Watson is. And he's a young player, and he's still developing. I mean, it's so shocking. We'll talk about the Denver side of this thing. It's shocking, frankly, from the Denver side, because he really was the young piece on their roster that you had hope for the future of continuing to get better and continuing to improve, and now that guy's on the Cleveland Cavaliers. Yeah, I like this addition a lot. I know you're down on James Harden. You're not a James Harden kind of guy. I'm always a little bit higher on James Harden than you are. I mean, that 19-7 record down the stretch with James Harden, he's not a flawless player by any means at this point in his career. It's his 18th season. He can be a defensive liability. He's never been known for his defense, but offensively, Zaslow, I mean, that man can still contribute and contribute at a really high volume. He certainly can make plays, and that's what you want if you're the Cavs. I think that it's a good, I mean, they're still near the top of the East, easy.
5: I think they're a top six team in the Eastern Conference. Yeah. So I think they're a playoff team in the Eastern Conference. I think the Eastern Conference is going to be really, really competitive this coming season. So I think they're probably a top six team. But yeah, I don't love the James Harden signing, because I think you're essentially guaranteeing yourself as a team that is not going to do any real kind of winning, you know? And
6: because just merely because of his presence?
5: I don't think he buys into
6: that whole thing?
5: He just doesn't move the needle for me on this Cleveland team. Like, I think I would have had essentially the same opinion of the Cavaliers if they had Harden this coming season, or if they didn't have Harden this coming season. And they had to re-sign him. They had to, because they traded away Darius Garland last year for Harden, and you can't make that trade for Harden for a rental. Like, you're losing Garland for nothing then if you didn't keep James Harden. So they had to re-sign him. But it doesn't move the needle for me. I don't think you're
6: 20 points per game. I mean, they had a top three scoring rate on offense when he's out there during that stretch when they were great after the All-Star break.
5: And he had his typical, you know, postseason disappearing acts. Now there were a couple games in the postseason that he was very good, all right? But overall, it was the James Harden you expected in the postseason.
6: It's not James Harden's team, though. That's the difference. That's why I'm kind of tired of that conversation.
5: So that part's interesting to me, because last year in the postseason, we were focused heavily on James Harden. Every game, the conversation was, Harden, he choked, didn't have the good game, didn't have the good performance. And to me, I thought that was a major indictment of Donovan Mitchell, because we're not supposed to be this focused on James Harden. Like, that was not the intention when the Cavaliers traded for James Harden, that he would be this focal point for the Cavaliers. The fact that every game we're talking about what James Harden is or is not doing, I thought was an indictment of Donovan Mitchell, and maybe shows that he's not at that caliber of player that we thought he would be. Because if he were, we wouldn't be paying as much attention to Harden. We'd be talking a lot more about what Donovan Mitchell is or is not doing.
6: Now, is that more because of who Harden is as a superstar, what his personality is, and what the reputation is? And I do think that postseason reputation follows Harden around, so it becomes a talking point, even if it's not his team. So is that more about Harden or more about Donovan Mitchell? You're saying it should say something about Donovan Mitchell. This is a Donovan Mitchell-led team. I mean, heck, it would be an Evan Mobley-led team before it's a James Harden-led team. But to your point, I guess if James Harden is commanding the news cycle and we're all focused on James Harden, then I can understand what you're saying about that being a bit of a knock on Donovan Mitchell and Evan Mobley. But I wonder if that's less about basketball and more, frankly, just about star power, because James Harden is one of those.
5: Yeah, I mean, Harden's a lightning rod for sure. I think it was a little bit of both. But the Cavs, you had to re-sign him, like I said, because you can't lose Garland for nothing. But it doesn't make me feel any better about the Cavs' chances this coming season. Now, there's another part of this move or the moves that the Cavaliers made yesterday. They had to wait to re-sign James Harden until they completed the prior move earlier in the day, which was Peyton Watson in this multi-team trade going to Cleveland. So multi-team deal, Nuggets get an unprotected 2031 from Cleveland. They also get a second rounder, which comes by way of Sacramento. But the story here, I believe, is you had a young piece like you mentioned, Amber. He signs for 4 years, what I think, $88 million. So not a crazy expensive deal. But the Nuggets lost him for nothing. All right. Yeah, no, I shouldn't say nothing. They got an unprotected first-round pick in 5 years from now, which may wind up being really valuable. But
6: in 5 years.
5: I don't know that Nikola Jokic is on this team in 5 years. All right. I don't know if he's in the NBA in 5 years from now, Nikola Jokic. So
6: yeah,
5: this
6: you have him back in Europe harness racing.
5: Maybe, but this, you know how much he loves horse?
6: I know he loves horse.
5: This may, like, they lost a young contributing player. They got nothing in return. Nikola Jokic is a free agent after next season. He's got one more year left on the deal. In Nikola Jokic's entire time with Denver, he has played, he's been surrounded by one all-star.
6: Yeah.
5: It was Jamal Murray. He has made one all-star team in his career.
6: It's crazy.
5: And it was this past season. His entire career with the Nuggets, one all-star appearance combined from all of his teammates. And now they just let player go for nothing. So does Nikola Jokic strike you, Amber, as the type of player who at this point in his career is going to get frustrated with his current situation?
6: I don't know, because it's really hard to know anything about Nikola Jokic, because it doesn't even seem like Nikola Jokic likes playing basketball. So could he get more frustrated? Does he care? I don't know, Jonathan Zaslow. I don't know what makes him tick other than apparently watching harness racing. So most superstars who want to win NBA championships are not happy when they do not have the pieces around them to help them do that. And that does normally make them disgruntled, and that's certainly the situation that Nikola Jokic finds himself in. I mean, I don't even know if you can call them a fringe contender now. And I understand that in 5 years, maybe that pick matters. What the counter argument people might be thinking, well, can't they just trade that pick to try to bring in a piece? But no, not really, because they're a second apron team. So by way of this trade, they technically created $10.2 million trade exception, and now they have this pick. But here's the problem: because they're in that second apron, there's all sorts of restrictions, and that's why teams want to avoid that second apron so much. There's so many restrictions on what they could actually do, what they can do with their salary cap, and what they could even do with that pick in trades in the future. So they are, they are hamstrung in terms of their ability to even really continue to build around Jokic. I guess they took a look at their future and they decided that maybe they're looking at a future in 5 years without him, and so they're going to go ahead and get the assets that they can. But they definitely just hurt their chances of winning in the immediacy and winning here over the next few years, because, again, we were talking about a young, developing player.
5: I mean, I look at this Nuggets roster, and, you know, like I said, one combined all-star appearance, and that was Jamal Murray this past season. It's not like they're not spending money. They're a second apron team, and I say that because I look at this roster and, where is this money? Where are they spending the money? You know, like Jokic.
6: On really, really bad contracts. Christian Braun.
5: The Christian Braun one's rough.
6: Contracts in the entire NBA. That dude shouldn't even be a starter.
5: Where is this money being spent? But this is a 54-win Nuggets team this past year. So, you know, it just goes to show you, Jokic is that good. But, man, this is something to keep an eye on.
6: Imagine how good he'd be if he had pieces around him.
5: I have a hard time believing that Jokic wants to play anywhere else. He doesn't strike me as the type of guy who is interested in change.
6: People used to say that about Giannis, though.
5: Yeah.
6: And look at you now.
5: No, you're right.
6: Are we on? We're on Jokic watch now. This is what's happening. You and I, we're Miami Heat fans.
5: No,
6: now we're going
5: to
6: be on Jokic watch. We're always on some sort of watch.
5: It's something to keep an eye on.
6: We had Giannis. We were somehow immediately on LeBron watch within 24 hours, and now we're on Jokic watch. All right, I'm keeping up.
5: Yeah, if he wants to play in Miami, I'll get the word out. All right. Harry Douglas does not believe A.J. Brown and the Eagles need closure. Is that a good take or a hot take? We'll tell you next. Freddie and Harry on ESPN Radio.
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1: 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She's Amber Wilson. You normally hear 8 to 10 p.m. Eastern time here, Amber and Ian on ESPN Radio, but you're hearing her now instead. I'm Jonathan Zaslow. We're in for Freddie and Harry on ESPN Radio. Let's get to Good Take, Hot Take.
0: Is it a good take?
2: 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Great.
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0: Harry Douglas, host of Freddie and Harry here on ESPN Radio. He doesn't believe that A.J. Brown and the Eagles need any type of closure.
1: A.J. Brown going to the New England Patriots, the team that went to the Super Bowl last year, playing with Drake May. When I say the boy got his own money, I own money. Drake May. You think he's looking for closure from Jalen Hurts and the Philadelphia Eagles? Let me answer it for everybody out there listening. No.
0: When I say the boy's got his own money, I mean the boy's got his own money. Amber Wilson, do you know what movie that is from?
2: I have no idea.
0: Coming to America. Come on.
2: I forgot. Can I, since you brought up Coming to America, can I admit something to you? Mm-hmm. Earlier in the show, you kept referencing the character from the Game of Thrones who you hate, and so then you just hate the actor forevermore. We were talking. Right, what was his name?
0: King Joffrey.
2: We were talking about characters that are so realistic that you hate the actor forever earlier in the show. If you missed anything here on Freddie and Harry, check out the podcast on the ESPN app. King Joffrey sounds to me like the king from Coming to America. Every time you kept saying it,
0: I was thinking it's King Joffrey.
3: They're both Joffrey.
0: Yeah. How about that?
2: Every time I was thinking of him.
0: You're right.
2: Such a good movie.
0: Good take or hot take from Harry Douglas?
2: That is a good take. I agree with him. I don't even think it has anything to do with money. All these dudes had money before this as well. But A.J. Brown doesn't need closure from his former team or from this relationship. At this point, honestly, I think the conversation about the relationship between A.J. Brown and Jalen Hurts has run its course. It was a fun storyline. It's played out. You know, it's like we talked about it every single year when he was in Philadelphia. We'd have all the conversations and how A.J. Brown's body language was on the sidelines and everything. All right, the conversation's done. He's not there anymore. He's in New England. I don't care what it looks like at joint practices. I don't care what it's going to look like in the seat. Whatever, man. They're on different teams. Let's let it rest.
3: About that, real quick, hopping in here. Sorry for, like, where do you stand, Amber, on just the idea of closure in general? Like, I don't know if it's a male thing, a female, like where do
0: he's
3: you stand
0: trying
3: on?
0: To ask you, Amber, when you broke up with young men earlier in your life, did you need closure?
2: Well, if I was doing the breaking up, then you don't need closure. I think you need the closure when you get broken up with, right? That's when you're seeking the closure. I don't get dumped, Jonathan Zaslow, so I don't know nothing about it.
0: Yeah, I walked right into that. Speaking of which, Mike Golic, host of the Golics, every morning here, 10 a.m. to noon Eastern time on ESPN Radio. He'll tell you, joint practices. He loves them.
4: I personally think joint practices are better than preseason games. You get more reps, you can control the situation. Now, you're going to deal with more injuries, but you still, to get ready to play football, you have to play football, right? And that's something that's gone on for decades. But you do a little less hitting now to preserve your body, and I get that. But I think you do get work, good work, in joint practices. Again, we're seeing the headlines and the highlights of the fights. For the most part, the practices go off without a hitch. But does the fighting then hurt the rest of the reps? That's something only each team and each coach can decide. But for me, I like joint practices better than preseason games.
0: Joint practices better than preseason games. Amber Wilson, good take or hot take?
2: I mean, I don't know. I guess I'll defer to him because he actually played football, Mike Golic did, and I never did that, Jonathan Zaslow. I haven't watched a lot of it. And in watching it, I don't care. If it's whatever the players feel like is developing them the best. But here's the deal. The part of it I am watching is the fights. That's what we get fed. And the fights and the brawls all over the place. And I do think that probably is disruptive to actually getting anything done, which was the original point of the joint practice, like Mike Golic said, was, you know, playing the football. And that doesn't seem like it's happening if everyone's in a brawl and obviously risking injury, breaking a hand, punching a helmet, everything else that we could potentially see in these fights. But if he likes them, then fine. He played football. I'll defer to him and his expertise.
0: Good take or hot take, Amber Wilson. Freddie Coleman, host of this very show, Freddie and Harry on ESPN Radio. He's not sure Luka can lead the Lakers.
5: I still think the biggest question is Luka Doncic enough to be the franchise player that they put pieces around? To me, that pocket is still empty. Can he be a guy to lead a franchise to an NBA championship, especially that franchise? Not saying he's not a gifted basketball player, but that doesn't mean because of his gifts, that'll be enough. To me, that's still the biggest question going forward for the Lakers. No matter who the owners are, he's still the face of that franchise, Luka Doncic.
0: Amber Wilson.

0: Luka, not sure if he can lead the Lakers to a championship. Good take or hot take?
1: It's a good take because I haven't seen him lead the Lakers to a championship. So to Freddie's point, I guess you don't know whether he can or not until you actually see it happen. Listen, there are questions, in fairness, Zazzlo. There have been questions about Luka. You know, that other team got rid of him. We all acted like it was crazy, but there was reasons that I guess they did it. So do some of those questions still remain there in Los Angeles? Could not be a terrible take.
0: And that right there, another edition of Good Take or Hot Take. That's right. Amber Wilson, you're going to be back in this seat tomorrow in for the guys here on Freddie and Harry on ESPN Radio.
1: I will be here hanging out with Gabe Neitzel.
0: You're not able to wait until 8 p.m. Eastern like usual to give all of your takes. You're going to get it going early once again tomorrow.
1: I'm kicking down doors. I'm saying let me in earlier. Let's get this going. Fire me up. Why does the country have to wait until 8 p.m. Eastern?
2: You know what I'm looking forward to most tomorrow? Tomorrow is Love Friday.
0: Oh, you know about that Love Friday?
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